0: Hey, Jerry, it could not be anyone you would know.
1: Oh, is that so? Well, it is. The new milkman who watches the machines milk the cows is Jim Lowe.
2: Jim Lowe?
3: Jerry, not the Chinese cook from our own boat.
1: Yep, the Chinese cook's got the job.
0: Does he understand his duties?
2: The nearest that Chinese ever got to a cow was opening a can of condensed milk.
3: Yet he has the job. What a place this is. Are we to choose our occupations and report, or what is our procedure, Jerry?
1: Well, we can go around and pick out our own jobs after we watch the eruption.
2: Eruption? Of what?
1: Well, the volcano.
0: Jerry, you mean the crater where the island of Euclidea is located?
1: Yeah, well, I guess it must be there.
3: There's going to be an eruption of that old volcano.
1: That's what G-47 is getting ready for. He said we could go up to the top of this room and watch it through the transparent seawall.
2: How far are we from the base of that crater?
0: I think not more than 200 feet, Captain.
2: Then we're not going to watch any eruptions if we can help it.
3: There's more to this, isn't there, Jerry?
1: Well, sure there is, if you'll all give me a chance to tell it.
0: You wasted time discussing our future occupation.
2: Yes, and if that volcano thing is on the level, we may not need any future occupation.
1: Well, that eruption is going to be artificial, and G-47 is going to pull a switch that sets it off.
3: An artificial eruption that will create a disturbance on the surface. There must be a good reason for that.
1: There is.
2: Well, I should think so. That'll destroy the island.
1: Oh, no, it won't. You see, they pulled the island way down into the bottom of the crater. It won't get hurt a bit.
0: Did G-47 tell you all of this, Jerry?

0: That'll destroy the island.
1: Oh, no, it won't. You see, they pulled the island way down into the bottom of the crater. It won't get hurt a bit.
2: Did G-47 tell you all of this, Jerry?
1: Yeah, and he told me a whole lot more. But we'd better be getting up there if we want to see this.
0: All right, son, you can discuss as we go along. Come on, Pat and Joan. Do we go up this way, Jerry?
1: Yeah, right up this twisting runway. I guess it comes out in some sort of a transparent walled room from what old G-47 said.
0: Well, what's it all about?
1: Well, they're going to set off a lot of inflammable bombs. There's a lot of ships cruising around over here, taking soundings and trying to locate the island.
3: What ships, Jerry?
1: Well, they wouldn't tell me that. But I got an idea. There are boats from more than one country that's rushed down here to try to save us.
3: And now they'll never know we're here underwater.
0: I guess that's about the size of it, Pat. When they take all the soundings they want, they'll find nothing but the crater of an extinct volcano in a submerged mountain.
3: And those bombs exploding will create the impression the volcano is active again.
2: Then all those ships will be driven away, thinking we have all been lost at sea.
1: Well, what's worse than that? Everybody will think we didn't know what we were talking about.
3: Yes, Jerry, I understand. There isn't any island at the position we gave.
0: There sure isn't. At least not where they'll be looking for it. Well, I'm sorry, folks, but I wouldn't be a bit surprised if those ships up there represent our last chance to communicate with the outside world.
2: If there were only some way to warn them, to let them know that we are down here, 400 feet below the water level, and that the island is submerged beneath the base of the crater over 200 feet below the surface.
1: Well, if we could get our hands on a radio set out of some kind, I'd take a chance and send a message out.
3: And you know perfectly well that you'll never be allowed to approach anything that resembles a method of communication.
2: It would not be natural to allow us to send messages which would expose the secrets of the Euclideans.
0: You're right enough about that, Joan. The thing I feel the worst about is that the news will be flashed all over the world that we were all wrong, that the Magic Island never existed, that the position we gave is really an active submarine volcano.
1: Well, there's plenty of people who have sailed over here before. Well, they know there wasn't any volcano here then.
3: That makes it worse, Jerry. It will bring them to the conclusion that an island possibly existed, but that the volcanic eruption has destroyed the island and probably taken us with it.
2: That is logical, Mother. Though surely some of the charts of this locality must show the existence of the submerged mountain we are now inside of.
0: Afraid not, Joan. Euclidean and its magnetism have been around here too long. All the charts of this position are wrong. The mountain isn't shown on any of them.
1: Well, we can't help it now. So we might as well watch what goes on. I guess this is the door we go through.
2: It is at least the end of the passageway.
3: Careful, Jerry. That may be the wrong door.
1: No, G-47 said to come up to the top of this runway and to open the door. This is the only thing I can see that looks like a door.
0: Do you think this must be the one he meant? Well, go ahead, Jerry.
1: Well, I'm trying to, but it doesn't want to open. No, nothing done.
2: You should not have to pound on the door, Jerry. If we were supposed to enter here, the door would open easily.
0: Joan's right. There's a mistake someplace.
3: Well, let's forget about it. I'd feel safer if we weren't any too close to this wall when those explosions take place.
1: Well, looks like we can't get in here, so we might as well go back down. Those Euclideans are going to watch this thing from somewhere. And if we can find that place, we can watch it too.
2: We have not much time, have we?
1: Well, G-47 didn't say how soon they were going to start manufacturing this eruption. But the way he hurried me out of his room gave me the idea it would be pretty soon.
0: Well, then let's go back down. We passed several panels that looked like doors on our way up here. Maybe some of them can be opened.
3: I'd just as soon not open any doors. After all, the ocean is on the other side of this wall.
2: Quiet! What was that sound?
1: It sounded like an earthquake to me.
0: The bombs. I'll bet they've started them.
3: Yes, there's another one. Tex, I felt this steel wall quiver.
0: Now, Pat.
3: Well, I did. Can't you feel the floor trembling?
1: Yeah, I can. This isn't so good. Come on.
2: I believe it is time to leave this place.
0: Maybe so, but there must be someone around here watching this eruption. I'd like to see how they do it.
3: Oh, Tex, please, come along.
0: Oh, very well, Pat, but there isn't any danger. These Euclideans built things too well for that.
2: It is possible, however, that they have not anticipated the stress and strain accompanying these explosions.
1: Oh, sure they have. G-47 told me he had the idea of using fake explosions in that old volcano for protection long before these walls were built.
3: Whatever it is, we're in danger. That noise is steadily increasing.
4: Hurry. Hurry, you fools.
1: G-47, what's happening?
4: These chambers are to be flooded.
0: Flooded?
3: Oh, I felt something was wrong.
2: But G-47, did you not tell Jerry to bring us up here?
4: Will you hurry out of here? No. I told Hall to take you to the top of the other passageway. This is a pressure channel. We must fill it with water to withstand the pressure of these explosions. Otherwise, Euclidea will be flooded, and you stupid fools will have the lives of everyone here in danger.
1: Gee, I'm sorry I made a mistake.
0: You certainly made a big one.
2: Do not blame Jerry.

0: This would confuse anyone.
1: I certainly couldn't tell one passageway from another.
2: Oh, silence, you stupid fools. Go, hurry. Take yourselves down this incline as rapidly as possible. Go.
3: But what about you, Chief Constable?
2: Go, go.
4: Come on, everybody. We'd better move faster than this.
0: G-47 has gone back into that upper chamber.
1: What if he's caught in there and can't get out?
3: I guess he's too smart for that.
0: G-47 would think only of saving the colony. He would make no effort to save his own life.
3: He's just like that, all right.
4: You three going down this ramp. I'll go back and see if I can help him.
1: No, Tex, don't be foolish. Why should you try to save that man's life?
4: Our lives wouldn't be worth much without him.
0: You are right, Captain. All of our lives depend on G-47.
3: You're too late now. Run, everybody. That wall's going to cave in. Come on. Let's get out of here.
5: £31.5, £32, £33, £35, £40, and £10 is £50, and £50 is a pound. 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
1: Bird's eye. 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

0: presenting the adventures of Jungle Jim. Last week, Jungle Jim and Shanghai Lil were forced from Bhutan's hut where they were holding Bhutan prisoner when the natives under Gunha smoked them out. They ran into the jungle, hoping to circle back and take Bhutan's men by surprise. But before they could carry out their plan, Bhutan was rescued by his natives. A short time later, Bhutan discovered that Peter Hawkins and his son Ronnie had also escaped during the battle. He immediately realized that his position was desperate, that Kolu had probably reached the authorities, and that four armed people were free in the jungle. Alarmed and angered, Bhutan issued orders that all must be captured, telling Gunha that if he failed, he would die. Then he started to break camp, preparing to leave for China immediately. The thrilling adventures of Jungle Jim are pictured each Sunday in the Comic Weekly, the world's greatest pictorial supplement of humor and adventure. The big Comic Weekly, each page printed in full color, is distributed everywhere as an integral part of your Hearst Sunday newspaper. And now we continue our story. It is shortly after dawn as Myra Trent, Peter Hawkins, and his son Ronnie lie at the edge of the jungle watching Bhutan's camp.
1: Have you seen anyone yet, Ronnie?
2: Only one or two of the natives, Father.
1: Yeah.
2: They're back by their huts.
3: The camp seems deserted. There hasn't been anyone around since Gunha and the natives went into the jungle before the sun came up.
1: You're right about that, Miss Trent. But there's at least one or two men with Bhutan. I saw them go in. Oh, I blooming well would like to know what's going on in there.
2: I think I can guess, Father.
1: Yeah.
2: We haven't seen either Jungle Jim Bradley or Shanghai Lil.
3: Well, you don't think that anything has happened to them, do you, Ronnie?
2: No, Myra. I think they've escaped. That would account for the fact that Gunha and a party of natives have gone into the jungle. Bhutan has sent them out to search.
1: I've been thinking the same thing, lad. Jim and Misty Breel were driven out of that hut by smoke last night, but they escaped.
3: Then we ought to go to Jim's cave. I think I can find it, and he and Mr. Veal may be waiting.
1: No, I think we'd better stay here. Something will happen, and it may give us the chance we've been waiting for.
2: Father, I've been thinking, yeah. You and I could rush Bhutan's hut. We're both armed now, and we know that there are only a few natives around.
3: Oh, no, Ronnie, you mustn't try it. Something might happen.
1: Miss Trent's right, Ronnie.
2: But, Father, we're not sure about Jungle Jim and Mr. Veal. We haven't seen them since last night.
3: Oh, you don't think that they're still in the hut?
2: It's possible. We're just guessing that they escaped. If they're with Bhutan, they may be in trouble.
1: He'd kill them for sure after what's happened.
2: We know that there are only one or two men with Bhutan. If we run from the jungle, keeping his hut between us and the native quarters, we could surprise him without his men knowing.
1: Ronnie, boy, I'm with you.
3: Oh, no, please don't go. I don't want anything to happen to you, Ronnie.
2: Nothing will happen, Myra. This is our chance, and we've got to take it.
3: Bhutan would kill you.
1: For Jim and Mr. Veal's sake, we've got to try it, Miss Trent. I hadn't thought that they might be there.
3: Well, then I'm going with you.
2: No, Myra, you've got to stay here. I couldn't let you take a chance like that.
3: Oh, but Ronnie...
2: Listen to me, Myra. Father and I need you here. The camp's practically deserted, but if anything should happen, you're the only one who knows where Jungle Jim's cave is located.
1: He's right, Miss Trent.
2: We'll attempt to capture Bhutan. You stay here and watch. If anything happens, or if we fail to return to you in half an hour, see if you can locate either Jungle Jim or Mr. Breel.
3: Oh, Ronnie, I can't let you go. Please, don't.
2: You've got to be brave, Myra. Just a little while longer. Then perhaps... Well, we'll talk it over when I get back. You'll do as I ask, won't you?
3: Yes.
1: That's a good girl.
2: Now, Father, I think we ought to start.
1: I'm ready, boy. We can run straight from here to the hut.
2: Right. The grass will protect us for half the distance.
1: Right.
2: You ready?
3: Oh, do be careful, please, Ronnie. If anything should happen to you...
2: Nothing will. Goodbye for a few minutes, Myra, dear. Come on, Father.
4: I'm with you.
1: There's no one around.
2: We'll make it all right. We'll run directly to the hut and crouch against the side.
1: All right. Blimey, boy. We've made it. I don't hear a soul. Ronnie, Bhutan and his men must be in one of the back rooms. Come on, you try the door.
2: Yeah, Father. Let me go ahead.
1: Right.
2: If there should be a native guard there, he'd recognize me.
1: Wait. It's unlocked.
2: I don't see anyone.
1: Go ahead, boy.
5: Throw up your hands.
1: Where are you, Bhutan?
5: Throw up your guns. You're covered from all sides.
2: It's no use, Father. We've walked into a trap.
5: So, Mr. Hawkins, you and your son walked into my little trap.
1: You yellow rat.
5: I thought that if my men kept out of sight and watched through the window, you or Jungle Jim Bradley would come back to visit me.
1: Hell, you've got Ronnie and me, Bhutan, but you haven't got Jungle Jim yet.
5: His time is coming, Mr. Hawkins. Your son seems quite different from the man who worked for me.
4: I'll never work for you again, Bhutan.
5: You are quite right, Dr. Hawkins.
1: Bhutan, there's no use of you making prisoners of us. You're through and you know it.
5: You are right in one respect, Ancient One. I have no intention of making you my prisoners. Yeah. I am about to go on a trip, and it would be impossible to take you.
1: You mean you're running out, you yellow rat?
5: Perhaps. But you and your son are not to go with me. Seize them, men.
4: Keep away.
1: Touch your dirty hands off me.
4: Oh, don't struggle, Father. That's no use.
5: You have grown wise, Tiger. Take them outside, slave.
1: What are you going to do, Bhutan?
5: I believe I told you that I had no room for prisoners, Mr. Hawkins. You and your son are about to die.
0: Meanwhile, in Mandalay, many miles to the south of the Tiger Claw territory, Colonel Scott of the British Army enters his office. Good morning, Colonel. I've been waiting for you, sir.
6: Is there anything wrong, Rogers?
0: Captain Carstairs is calling by a short wave from Upper Burma, sir.
6: Carstairs, eh? Good. This may be the message I've been waiting for. See if you can get him immediately.
0: Yes, sir. I'm all ready. If you will sit here by the microphone, I'll get Captain Carstairs at once.
6: Of course.
0: P-21 official Mandalay calling Captain Carstairs. P-21 official Mandalay calling Captain Carstairs. Come in, please.
7: This is Captain Carstairs speaking. Is Colonel Scott ready to talk?
0: He's ready, sir. Just a moment. Let me go ahead, sir.
6: This is Colonel Scott speaking, Captain. What have you to report?
7: Operative 19 has forwarded the evidence we need to move against Prince Bhutan and the Tiger Claw smuggling ring. She and her party are in desperate service.
6: Hello, hello. Are you there, Carstairs?
0: We've lost contact, sir. The radio transmitter which Captain Carstairs is using is a small portable outfit of low power.
6: Yes, I know. See if you can get him back immediately. This is important.
0: Yes, sir. P-21 official Mandalay calling Captain Carstairs. Come in, please.
6: He doesn't seem to answer.
0: Well, it may take a few minutes, sir.
6: No, keep trying. This is extremely important. As soon as you get him, call me. I'll be in my office.
0: Yes, sir.
6: Hello. Hello, are you there? Give me Flight F, headquarters, immediately. Flight F, this is Colonel Scott speaking. I want you to prepare to take off at once with 4 bombing planes and 6 scouts. Yes, that's right. Have the planes put on the line and warmed up. They're to be stocked with provisions and petrol for a flight into Upper Burma. The flight will be under the command of Lieutenant Rogers of my office. That is all. You will await further orders from me.
0: Colonel Scott, I am ready with Captain Carstairs again, sir.
6: Oh, good. Lieutenant, you will be ready to take off for Upper Burma as soon as I have finished talking.
0: Yes, sir. Captain Carstairs is ready now, sir. He's standing by.
7: Hello, Mandalay. Hello, Mandalay.
0: Go right ahead, Colonel Scott.
6: This is Colonel Scott speaking. Proceed with your report.
7: I repeat, Colonel Scott, Operative 19 has sent me all the evidence we need to proceed against Prince Bhutan and his outlaw. Operative 19 and her party are now Bhutan's prisoners, as are also 2 other British subjects and 2 Americans. Unless we get help to them immediately, I'm afraid they will meet the same fate all others have met.
6: Carstairs, are you at your camp?
7: That is correct, sir. I am reporting for orders.
6: Have the native patrol under your command proceed through Dumba Pass immediately. Stand by at your camp. I'm sending you Flight F under the command of Lieutenant Rogers, you understand?
7: Flight F under Rogers is coming. I am to stand by.
6: That is correct. You are in command. Bhutan must be brought in immediately to face government charges. That is all. Carry on. Lieutenant Rogers.
5: Yes, sir.
6: You are to leave immediately. I have already ordered Flight F to be ready to take off. You are to fly to Upper Burma and report to Captain Carstairs at his base.
5: Yes, sir. There are no other orders.
6: Carstairs will take command when you arrive. You are to capture the Tiger's Claw band and their leader, Bhutan. That is all. I will come with you onto the field.
0: I will fly with the scout planes and pick up Captain Carstairs. The bombers will follow behind and go directly to Dumba Pass and await us there.
6: You know what you're to do?
0: Yes, sir. Now, this is my plane, sir.
6: Remember, Lieutenant, I want Prince Bhutan brought back alive, if possible.
5: Yes, sir. Alive, if possible.
6: Carry on.

0: Later in the morning, Shanghai Lil and Jungle Jim Bradley make their way cautiously through the jungle a mile or two from Bhutan's camp.
1: How much further is it to this cave of yours, Jim?
2: We're getting near, Lil.
1: Are you sure that Bhutan's men don't know where it is? You've got everyone out this morning looking for us.
2: We'll be safe enough once we get there. Wait, Lil. I heard someone.
1: You're right, Jim. Probably two natives. Bhutan's got them traveling in pairs.
2: They're coming.
1: Look, it's your girlfriend, Myra Chen.
2: You're right, Lil, and she's alone. Myra.
3: Jim, where are you?
2: Over here, Myra. Come on, Lil.
1: Go meet her yourself. I don't want to see her.
3: Oh, Jim, I've been looking all over for your cave. I got lost.
2: Lil and I are just on my way there. Lil.
1: Don't mind me. You two lovers, go on ahead.
2: Come on, Myra.
3: No, Jim. Mr. Bill doesn't understand. We might just as well get it straight right now.
1: Listen, friend, I've heard all I want to from you. You're in love with Jim. You've got him wound round your little finger. It's all right with me, but just keep out of my way. That's all I ask.
2: Lil, snap out of it, will you?
1: I know what I'm doing. If I'm wrong, sue me.
3: You are wrong. So wrong it isn't even funny. I'm not in love with Jungle Jim.
1: What?
3: It's Ronnie. Ronnie, do you understand? And you've got to help him.
1: You mean you love Ronnie Hawkins?
3: Of course I do. I've loved him ever since the first day I saw him. I took care of him while he was shell-shocked and sick. Oh, now you've got to help. You've got to. I'm not going to lose him now.
2: Myra, what's happened?
3: Ronnie and his father went into Bhutan's camp, and they didn't come out again. Oh, he'll kill them. I know he will.
1: They're not in their cells?
3: No. I took the key there last night. We got guns to help you and Jim, but you escaped while we were circling the camp.
2: Go on.
3: Ronnie, Mr. Hawkins, and I watched the camp from the edge of the jungle all night. Bhutan sent out a searching party, but we weren't sure that you and Mr. Veal had gotten away.
2: We left when Bhutan's men were trying to smoke us out. You couldn't have seen us.
3: Ronnie thought that perhaps you were still in the hut, that perhaps you were prisoners. This morning the camp looked deserted, so Ronnie and his father went into the hut. They were going to try and take Bhutan prisoner.
1: You didn't see them after that.
2: They walked right into a trap, Lil. Bhutan probably thought that we'd come back.
3: They told me to wait half an hour for them, and if they didn't return, to come to you, Jim.
2: Did you wait?
3: No. Right after they went in the hut, I heard Bhutan laugh, and I knew they'd been caught.
1: Jim, what are you going
2: to
1: do?
2: You're going to take Myra to my cave, Lil. It's about a quarter of a mile to your left.
3: Are you going back to the camp?
2: I'm going to give Bhutan the surprise of his life. He's going to have another visitor. Only this time, he won't laugh.
0: What does Jungle Jim Bradley intend to do? Have Peter Hawkins and Ronnie been killed by Bhutan? Will Captain Carstairs and the Royal Air Force arrive before Bhutan breaks camp and leaves for China? The adventures you have just heard dramatized will appear in full-color action pictures in next Sunday's Comic Weekly, the big Comic Weekly distributed with your Hearst Sunday newspaper everywhere. In the world's greatest pictorial supplement of humor and adventure, you will find all the famous characters who live in the world of color pictures. There's Skippy, the Katzenjammer Kid, Jigs and Maggie, Gags and Gals, Barney Google, Toots and Casper, The Little King, and Flash Gordon. See all these famous characters in your copy of next Sunday's Comic Weekly. 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
1: From the heart of the jungle comes a savage cry of victory. This is Tarzan, Lord of the Jungle. From the black core of dark Africa, land of enchantment, mystery, and violence, comes one of the most colorful figures of all time. Transcribed from the immortal pen of Edgar Rice Burroughs, Tarzan, the bronzed white son of the jungle. And now, in the very words of Mr. Burroughs, the story of Jungle Hijackers.
2: Once the small plateau had been covered by a mass of heavy jungle growth, but now it was a rock-strewn clearing that bore a variety of drab-colored buildings. Here, near the native village of El Bodeh, halfway between Dakar and Suez, lay the headquarters of the Joint Transportation Command, West African Sector. Ordinarily a quiet, inactive post, today it bristled with activity. The top brass had come unexpectedly. They had tumbled out of their desert-soiled cars, stormed into Major Haybrook's office, remained there but a short time, and then departed in a cloud of gasoline fumes. But they had remained long enough to turn everything upside down.
3: I say, pardon me, Private. Could you tell me if I'm in the right building? I'm looking for Major Haybrook.
4: His office is right down the hall. If you'll state your business...
3: Well, I'm Captain Lawrence of the governmental police. The Major just sent a native runner into the village for me.
4: Yes, sir. He left word that if you came, we were to bring you right in. Will you follow me, sir?
3: Oh, certainly. I say, is it always so noisy around here?
4: Not usually, sir.
3: You don't have to sir me. My rank as captain in the governmental police is about the equivalent of a private fourth class in your army, according to Major Haybrook.
4: He must have changed his opinion, sir. Major Haybrook never wastes ammunition on small targets, and from the sound of things in his office, he's got his heavy artillery all ready for use, sir.
3: Oh, I see.
4: This is his office right here.
3: Oh, thank you. And thanks for the warning, sir. I'll have my guard up.
5: Come in! For the love of Mike, come in!
4: Here's Captain Lawrence, sir.
5: Thank you, Private. That'll be all.
4: Yes, sir.
5: Come in, Captain Lawrence.
3: Sorry to have kept you waiting.
5: You don't look sorry. For the love of Mike, close the door and come over here.
3: Just as soon as the native runner reached the village, I left...
5: Now, let's just stow all the folderol, Lawrence. The fact of the matter is, I'm on the spot. Sit down.
3: Anything I can do to cooperate, I'll...
5: You're doggone right you'll cooperate. You know the job my outfit has.
3: And as I understand it, your mission is to transport food, ammunition, and other army supplies from Dakar to Suez.
5: Right. And we've taken every precaution to see that they're delivered in proper condition. The bales have twice as much padding as called for in specifications, and they're wrapped with special quality burlap.
3: Good idea. It's pretty rough jungle to go through.
5: Right. And the things that come in crates have double thicknesses of wood to protect them.
3: Well, then?
5: But after all these safeguards against the elements, we find it's not the heat or the rain or the rough terrain that's bothering us, but plain, unadulterated robbery.
3: Robbery? Well, from an army transport?
5: For the love of Mike, yes. That's what I've been saying. Robbery, stealing, hijacking. Do you understand?
3: Yes, sir. You could give me a few details to go on, though.
5: I'll give you all the details before you leave. But get this straight. The top brass is after my scalp. They figure if the stuff doesn't get to Suez, it can invite trouble there.
3: Well, Suez has always been the fuse to light the dynamite.
5: For the love of Mike, quit interrupting.
3: Sorry, sir.
5: And you're going to be a whole lot sorrier if this stealing isn't stopped. If it was some fault of my officers or enlisted men, it'd be up to me. But this is a civil matter. These hijackers are the subjects of your government. And I can promise you, Captain Lawrence, that unless your governmental police puts a halt to this robbery at once, I'll see to it personally that you're shipped back to jolly old England.
3: Yes, Tarzan, he probably does have enough influence to have me sent back to England. In disgrace.
6: Oh, it seems so unfair. You're supposed to comb thousands of miles with a few men at your disposal, and he's unable to catch the thieves with his whole company.
3: Oh, he's pretty short of manpower, too. When you spread a company from Dakar to Suez, there aren't many men left to guard each safari.
6: Oh, perhaps that's true, but why should you have to save his neck?
3: No, there's more than that involved, Tarzan. Perhaps the peace of the world. I'll have to have a go at saving his neck, as you put it, and I'm counting on you to save mine.
6: Well, you have long been my friend, Captain Lawrence. If I can be of help in tracking down the hijackers, I shall be more than happy.
3: Thank you, Tarzan. You know this jungle better than any man alive, and I've been counting on your help.
6: I'll gather my weapons and a few other things I might need, and we'll leave at once. Where do we start?
3: I haven't the foggiest notion.
6: No, I mean, where did the hijackers make their last raid? What was the size of their band? And are they thought to be natives or whites?
3: Well, you see, that's really the big problem. Thousands and thousands of dollars of equipment and supplies are missing. But no one's seen any thief. There have been no raids. And for all Major Haybrook's men seem to know, the materials might just as well have been spirited away by ghosts.

0: Tarzan and Captain Lawrence moved rapidly through the jungle night. Behind them was the great forest that was Tarzan's stronghold. And just ahead, winding its way through the dense jungle growth, was the old elephant trail used by the supply safari. A new shipment was on its way, and Tarzan and Captain Lawrence planned to intercept the caravan somewhere near El Bode. Although there were no clues to the past robberies, they might be able to prevent new thefts and perhaps learn something about the robbers who attacked with the stealth and invisibility of ghosts.
1: They should be along sometime tonight, unless they've run into trouble already.
2: Apparently they've had no trouble. They're ahead of that inflexible schedule Major Haybrook set for them.
1: Ahead of it? How do you make that out?
2: I caught the scent of man some time ago. Now I can hear the sounds of the safari.
1: Well, I hope you're as quick catching the scent of the hijackers.
2: How many soldiers are supposed to accompany the shipment?
1: Oh, I can hear them now. Soldiers? Well, not many, I guess. One officer, I believe, and a handful of enlisted men.
2: But how can such a small number handle a large cargo?
1: Native porters. Probably best anyway. White men aren't much good at that sort of thing.
2: Drop to the ground. Come on, shooting at us.
1: It's from the caravan. They must have spotted us and thought we were the hijackers.
2: Look out! I'll find out what they're thinking.
1: Careful, Tarzan. We're facing a...
3: I saw them through the trees. I'm not going to let them...
2: Drop that gun. Now then, command your men to cease firing until we identify ourselves.
3: Please, I... Cease firing!
2: The rest of you, stay where you are. Captain Lawrence!
1: Are you all right, Tarzan?
2: Yes, yes.
1: Oh, thank heavens. Who's the commander of this outfit?
4: I am, sir. I'm Lieutenant Stevens. And who are you?
1: I'm Captain Lawrence of the governmental police. Here are my credentials.
4: Yes. Well, they look to be in order. But you see, I didn't expect to meet you here. Major Haybrook said you'd join us at El Bude. I thought that's what he said.
1: That's hardly an excuse for firing at us, Lieutenant. Do you shoot at everyone you see in Africa?
4: Well, after what I've been through, I'm not taking any chances. All you men get back to the wagons.
1: It's customary to challenge someone you want to question. You might have killed Tarzan or me.
4: I'm sorry. I saw you through the trees and I... Say, who is this Tarzan?
1: He's acting as my deputy.
4: But Major Haybrook didn't say anything about deputy.
1: I thought it best not to mention Tarzan to the Major. He might not have understood about a deputy who refuses to be sworn in and will not wear a uniform. But you can take my word for it, Lieutenant. Tarzan will be of more help to us in stopping a robbery of this caravan than a regiment of regular police.
4: Well, I'm afraid it's too late to stop a robbery of this shipment.
1: What?
4: Last night. We stopped for the night at Jaegerstown. As soon as I called a halt, we took inventory. Almost a third of the shipment was gone.
1: And you saw or heard no one at this time either?
4: No, sir. Not a soul. Neither did my men or any of the natives.
2: A third of the shipment? To take that amount of goods would require great wagons or many porters. It would be impossible not to hear either one.
4: I swear there wasn't a sound. And there goes my promotion. I was counting on the pay raise. The Major will have my scalp with all this stuff missing.
2: What is missing?
4: Guns, ammunition, tin meats, powdered eggs and milk, blankets, copper wire, a little of everything, I guess. It's hard to tell exactly with the stuff all wrapped up. 30 bales and 10 crates. That much I'm sure of.
2: Are any of your bearers missing?
4: No, I thought of that too, but we started with 100 bearers and we still have 100.
2: Which is your head man?
4: I don't know. How can I tell? They all look alike to me.
2: Do you mind if I question them?
4: Well, go ahead. Do anything you want, but please hurry. I've got to get this stuff rolling. This means my promotion for sure.
5: Juan Gazili! Juan Gazili!
2: Who is Manyapara?
6: Naja.
2: Who, Manyapara?
6: Ndio. Mimi Manyapara.
2: And what is your tribe?
6: Manyendi.
2: Manyendi? Are all of the porters of the same tribe?
6: Ndio. All Manyendi.
4: What's he saying? I'm entitled to know. I'm in command here.
2: The headman says they are all members of the Manyendi tribe, and their tribal wealth show that he speaks the truth.
4: But what difference does that make?
1: Yes, Tarzan, what possible difference can it make what tribe they belong to?
2: I thought for a moment they might be responsible for the thefts, but the Manyendi are all members of an ancient religious cult that forbids bearing arms or engaging in trade. So they couldn't possibly have any use for the guns and ammunition, being forbidden to use them or to sell them.
1: Well, how about the foodstuffs?
2: That's what eliminates suspicion entirely. They're an agricultural people. Their religion forces them to be strict vegetarians.
4: I suppose you suspect me. That's what you've been getting at.
2: Your nervousness is the only thing that makes me at all suspicious of you. But there are some things I should like to discuss with your Major Haybrook.
4: There are a few things I can tell him, too. You'll be sorry you meddled in this. You'll be sorry. You'll be sorry.
2: How much longer must we remain in this anteroom waiting to see the important Major Haybrook?
1: I don't know why he's holding us up. First, we were told to be here yesterday morning, then the afternoon. Now we're told we may not be able to see him even today. I can't figure it.
2: There could be one answer.
1: Hmm? What's that?
2: He could be mixed up in these robberies himself. Perhaps between the major and the nervous lieutenant, there's a little marketing of army goods going on.
1: I never thought of that. No, it's ridiculous.
2: If the materials were never shipped at all, the stories of the robberies might be a very good cover-up.
1: But in that case, why was the lieutenant so nervous, so worried about getting in bed with the major?
2: He might have been worried because he missed us when he took that pot shot. The major may have given instructions to see that your investigation ended in murder.

0: love of my coming!
1: Ah, so there you are, Lawrence. You and your deputy.
2: We've been waiting a long time to see you, Major Haybrook.
1: Yes, I dare say. But there were a few things I wanted to learn first. Lieutenant Stevens was just in my office. He tells me you weren't very successful in stopping a robbery of this shipment.
2: The robbery took place before we joined the safari.
1: So I'm told. I'm also told that you and this deputy managed to sneak up on the caravan as quietly as thieves.
3: Major Haybrook, is this accusation a cover-up for your own activities?
1: For my activities? For the love of Mike, what are you talking about?
3: I doubt that the missing shipments were ever sent.
1: What?
3: Well, it would be easy enough to trace. A large quantity of army materials could not reach the black markets of our African cities without leaving a trail. I should have thought of that sooner.
1: I thought of it, and I put a man on the job who spent most of his life in Africa. If there's anything being offered on the black market, he can track it down.
3: Well, perhaps I was wrong in jumping to conclusions. Maybe I can cooperate with this man you've engaged. Who is he?
1: A former diamond mine owner in Jagerstown. A gentleman by the name of Martin Vincent.
3: Martin Vincent?
2: You know him, Tarzan?
3: Why, he's one of the greatest scoundrels on the continent. A vicious, unscrupulous man.
2: Major Haybrook, this man knows the schedule of your shipments?
1: Yes, of course. He's the one who secured all the native bearers for me. He's been very useful.
3: More than likely, the information about valuable shipments has been useful to him.
2: Where can we find this man?
1: He maintains offices in Jagerstown.
3: Oh, he maintains more than offices. He owns the police of the city, the magistrates, and the courts. To question any of his activities is to make yourself a criminal in Jagerstown.
2: And we'd best take a troop with us when we go there.
1: For the love of Mike, of course.
3: No. To march into the town with a troop would be to ruin any chances we might have of catching Martin Vincent red-handed. Captain Lawrence, if you're game, we will go to Jagerstown alone.

0: In just a moment, the exciting conclusion of Jungle Hijackers.
1: Well, we should be in Jagerstown by this afternoon.
2: Yes, Martin Vincent's Jagerstown.
1: He wanted to brand you, did he?
2: Yes, he has a custom of burning a D in the back of those he judges guilty of stealing a diamond from his mine. I had come to Jagerstown to persuade the son of a chief to return to his people.
1: Oh, yes, I do recall the story. The lad had stolen a diamond.
2: From Vincent's mine, yes. We went to the mine together to put it back, but when we were caught in the act, Vincent refused to believe we were not making off with the diamond. We were lucky to escape without his trademark.
1: I guess such inhumane treatment of the natives must have led to his downfall. I got a report just before we left. The mine has been closed. Orders of the government.
2: Has Vincent lost his stranglehold in the city?
1: No, I'm afraid not. He's lost the mine, but according to the report, he's still an all-powerful dictator in Jagerstown.
2: I wonder...
1: What?
2: Whether I'm still a wanted man there.
1: I have an extra uniform in my pack. It'll be pretty snug on you, but it might serve as an effective disguise.
2: All right. I hope I'm not arrested for impersonating an officer.
1: Huh. I'm afraid that isn't our greatest danger. So this is the headquarters of Jagerstown's black market.
2: It's the marketplace. You can buy anything from a jewel worth a Raja's fortune to a pickled elephant's tail, guaranteed to cure rheumatism and chase away horned demons.
1: Well, what I'd like to buy is a supply of powdered milk and eggs. Perhaps some tinned meat bearing the army insignia.
2: Yes, it'd be our first real clue. Now, let's stop here. This looks like a likely place.
1: Yes, for a murder.
2: Can I pass as a soldier?
1: It's all I can do to keep from saluting every time I glance at you. Carry on, Captain Clayton.
3: Righto, old chap.
2: You'd best let me do the bargaining. I'm an old hand at this sort of thing.
3: I said there, shopkeeper.
4: Eh?
3: We're about to leave on a safari. We'd like to buy some supplies, you know.
4: Eh?
3: We need some foodstuffs that can stand the desert heat and the hardships of the jungle. Tinned meats and perhaps some powdered eggs and milk. Things like that.
4: Alas, I have nothing of that kind. But perhaps you could secure them at the shop of the Three Crescents.
3: Oh, they have such provisions there?
4: They speak not of it in the marketplace. But I think a gold piece discreetly placed in the hand of the proprietor might loosen his tongue.
3: Ah, thank you for your advice. The shop of the Three Crescents.
4: You will see the symbol upon the doorpost. It is but a few shops away over your left shoulder.
3: Ah, I can see it from here. Thank you. Come on, Captain Lawrence.
1: Right you are, Captain Clayton. Nice work.
2: Sounds like our clue, all right. The shop of the Three Crescents. Looks like a very shabby place.
1: Well, it's not much worse than the rest of them.
2: It seems fairly large.
1: Yes. You got a great many bales and crates in the back. Well, the front of the store isn't much.
2: You better keep your voice down. That bearded Arab who sits in the doorway may have sharp ears. He's looking at us intently enough.
1: All shopkeepers said at you, if they think you have one penny to rub against another.
5: Greetings to the noble appendix.
3: Good evening.
5: Your desire to purchase some small article from my humble shop. A gift to send home, perhaps. Some spices. A pound of fine imported tea.
1: Yes, we could do with a spot of tea. But we're leaving on a trip. We'll need more than just tea.
2: Here's a gold piece for you. We have more of them, too.
5: Aha. Perhaps you'd be interested in some tinned meat, some powdered milk and eggs, some dehydrated soup.
2: Yes, we would. May we see them?
5: Of course. But follow me into my storeroom.
1: Just lead the way. We'll follow.
5: I'd best to close the front of my shop first, lest anyone witness the transaction. Just go ahead. I'll be with you in a moment.
2: Come on, Captain Lawrence.
1: Righto.
5: Just through that back door there. I shall join you directly, offender.
2: It's better this way. I'll get a chance to look around before he gets here.
1: Hmm. It's awfully dark in here.
2: There must be a light somewhere. I'll try to find it.
5: Well, gentlemen, I see my men properly subdued you, and I trust you're finding your little cell comfortable.
2: If you were not on the other side of these bars, Mr. Vincent, we would do a great deal to lessen your comfort.
5: It's life, isn't it? But then you see, this is my reward for giving a better performance than yours.
6: I knew you in a second, Tarzan, despite that police uniform, but my disguise as a storekeeper was perfect.
1: All right, so you took us in. You can't hold us here. There's such a thing as international law.
6: I'm a great respecter of it, but you see, I'm really a hero now. I captured a former diamond thief returning to Jaegerstown disguised as a policeman, impersonating an officer.
1: Oh, so that's your angle.
2: Captain Lawrence is of the governmental police. How can you hold him?
6: Oh, we'll check his credentials, but it may take a long time. A very long time.
1: You're the swine.
2: Well, if it's any satisfaction, it proves we were on the right track. Vincent is mixed up in the hijacking.
1: We didn't actually see the tin goods.
2: No, they may not be in that shop, but his desire to hold us prisoners proves he has a great deal to hide.
1: I fancy he will check my credentials, eventually.
2: Then you'll be in trouble. For having helped impersonate a police officer.
1: But you are my deputy.
2: I've never been sworn in.
1: All right. Raise your right hand.
2: All right.
1: Repeat after me. I, Tarzan.
2: I, Tarzan.
1: Swear that I will enforce the law of the colonies.
2: Swear that I will enforce the law of the colonies.
1: And otherwise pursue the duties of a police officer.
2: And otherwise pursue the duties of a police officer.
1: Despite hardships, danger, or threat of death.
2: Despite hardships, danger, or the threat of death. Air seems better here on the outside. There's something unhealthy about the air inside of a cell.
1: I'm glad my prisoners haven't your strength, Tarzan, or they would all be on the outside.
2: The bars of the cell were not as imposing as the steel of Bolgani's muscles.
1: Bolgani? Oh, the gorilla you killed when you were only a boy. Well, perhaps Vincent won't prove as imposing an enemy as I thought. Oh, is this his house here?
2: Yes, yes. And that's his bedroom, directly over the doorway. I think the vine that grows up to the window will hold my weight.
1: Well, I'm lighter than you,
2: perhaps. No, you wait here. If someone comes, just whistle to me.
1: Righto.

0: Who is it? Who's there? Time to get up? Who?
1: It's Tarzan, and my knife is at your throat.
0: Tarzan? Please. Please don't kill me. I was going to...
1: I shall not kill you if you speak truthfully and quickly. Where are the things you stole from the army caravans?
0: I didn't steal a thing. I swear it.
1: You knew of their theft?
0: Yes. Haybrook told me, but I wouldn't steal stuff like that. It's too tough to get rid of.
1: I see. And why were you so afraid of the investigation Captain Lawrence and I had started?
0: No reason.
1: There is a reason. Speak now or be silenced forever.
0: Major Haybrook engaged me to hire the porters. I got the Manyanis because they were the least civilized. Knew the least about the white man and their wages.
1: How much did the army pay you for each man?
0: $1 a day per man.
1: And how much did you pay them?
0: 20 cents a day. But that isn't bad. They're happy with the wages. And the army's happy with the men I provided. I said I'd supply enough men to do the job, and 200 natives are more than enough.
1: 200?
0: Yes, 200 natives who've never had so much money in their lives. I haven't done anything so wrong.
1: Not according to your lights. Oh, someone's coming. I shall leave now, Vincent. You have accidentally given me the solution to our mystery.
0: What?
1: But your petty robbery of the natives is at an end, and I have a feeling they will see to it that justice is done.
2: Pretty rough country here.
1: Few men have ever come to the land of the Manyende, Major Haybrook.
3: Well, for the love of Mike, I wish you'd tell me why we're coming.
1: It's only a little further, Major Haybrook. You can see the Boma of their village just ahead.
3: But you yourself told me that they wouldn't steal the stuff, that the religion kept them from using arms, eating the food, or selling it.
1: That's right. And I verified it when I left you last night and went ahead to their village. I spoke with their chief at some length.
3: Well, I wish that...
1: Oh, we're being received by a welcoming committee here. Jumbo! Jumbo! Jumbo, people of Manyende. Major, you see anything unusual about these natives?
3: No, except that maybe they're a little cleaner, a little better clothed.
1: In burlap. Burlap that once covered army bales.
4: Those bracelets they wear about their arms and legs. That's heavy copper wire.
3: And for the love of Mike, look at the new huts made out of our crates. Tarzan, I thought you told me...
1: Oh, they made off with supplies, all right. 100 of their men were always with the caravan, acting as porters, guiding the wagons, cutting through the jungle growth. But another 100 were constantly taking their places as they darted into the brush at the side of the path with the bales and the crates.
4: But you said...
3: For the love of Mike, Tarzan.
1: They committed no crime, according to their concept. For they put to their own use only the fruits of the earth, which are sent from heaven. Wood, which comes from trees. Burlap, from jute. They've tried to grow themselves. And a small amount of copper that comes from the bowels of the earth.
3: Well, the burlap from the bales and the wooden crates don't amount to much.
1: The wire they will return, and the other materials are all safe. I had a talk with them. They will begin transporting it to Suez in the morning.
4: Africa. Anything can happen here.
1: Look. Look beyond the huts. What?
4: All of the missing supplies and all untouched.
1: And nothing is damaged or missing.
3: Well, for the love of Mike...
5: In just a moment, a preview of our next exciting story of Tarzan. It has walked in many lands, and wherever it casts its shadow, death and fear and wild panic is the rule of the day. Bred in poverty and filth, it is nurtured by ignorance, and all men flee before its onslaught. It is known by many names: Black Pestilence, Black Death, Bubonic Plague. 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

0: I hope you're not hungry, dear Henry, dear Henry. 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
1: Well, that's a nice thing, isn't it? 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
0: Henry, I've got me secret supply.
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0: Polo mints.
1: Yum, yum.

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0: They seek him here. They seek him there. Those Frenchies seek him everywhere. Is he in heaven? Is he in hell? That damned elusive Pimpernel.
1: Presenting Marius Goring, star of the motion picture Red Shoes, as Baroness Orpsy's immortal character, the Scarlet Pimpernel.

0: Now, The Adventures of the Scarlet Pimpernel, starring Marius Goring as Sir Percy Blakeney.
1: From our first meeting, Citizen Chauvelin and I had been sworn enemies. And yet there was a time, I'm happy to say a very brief time, when fate smiled ironically and made of us reluctant allies. It began as a matter of pure chance one evening in Paris. Tony Dewhurst, Andrew Foulkes and I, disguised as citizens of the Republic, were strolling along the Rue Saint-Honoré when suddenly ahead of us we heard a feminine scream. A moment later a girl came running towards us, closely pursued by four men.
2: Fellow's got a knife.
3: Get it, they mean to kill her.
1: Come on, you two.
2: I'll take the fat one.
3: The tall one.
2: Please. Have more intrusion, gentlemen. Allow me.
3: A little souvenir, friend.
2: Oh, that knife, you dog. Look out, Tony.
3: Oh, there you go.
2: Makes us three or
1: three to two, I believe. Andrew, get that girl away.
3: Oh, but do as you're told. Oh,
2: right. Come with me, man. Republican Guard.
1: Getting his way.
2: Can't be a thing. That disposes of you, my friend.
1: And you!
4: Stop in the name of the Republic!
1: Come on, let's get out of here. With seconds to spare, helped by the darkness, Tony and I slipped into a narrow side street. We twisted and turned, doubling in our tracks, till we were quite certain we had shaken off the pursuit. Then we made our way to our headquarters, the inn known as Les Trois Epis. Foulkes and the girl were already there.
2: Oh, thank heaven you've got away. You're both all right.
1: Except for a bunch of skin knuckles, I'm fine.
2: Now, Tony, I haven't enjoyed myself so much for months.
1: And you, mademoiselle, you're not hurt?
5: No, sir.
2: Just a little scared, Jersey, Aline.
5: Not any longer, sir.
1: So your name is Aline, huh?
5: Yes, sir. Yes. I don't know how to thank you. You saved my life.
1: Oh, nonsense.
5: It's true. Another second.
1: Well, perhaps the situation was a little awkward for a moment. However, it's all over now. You've no more need to worry.
5: No, sir.
1: But as a matter of interest, why were they after you?
5: Well, sir...
1: Of course, if you'd rather not tell us...
5: No, sir, it's not that. I know I can trust you, but it's all so fantastic. I don't expect for a minute to believe me.
2: Well, why not tell us anyway, mademoiselle? Then we can decide for ourselves.
5: Very well, I will. First, you must know I am a parlor maid in the household of citizen Mirabeau.
1: Mirabeau, eh?
2: You mean the politician?
5: Yes.
1: Member of the Committee of Public Safety. One of Chauvelin's strongest rivals, they say. Is that true?
5: I don't know, sir. I'm only a servant girl. I don't understand politics.
1: Who really does?
5: All I can tell you is that night after night, men come to the house. Important-looking men. For hours, they sit and talk with citizen Mirabeau behind locked doors.
2: Could be a conspiracy of some kind, I reckon.
1: If there's anything in the rumors one hears, I shouldn't be surprised. However, go on with your story, my dear.
5: Well, this evening they came as usual, four or five of them. They went into the master's library. I know it was wrong of me, but I was curious. At first, I didn't understand what they were saying, and then... One of them mentioned the king. And then another said something about Spanish. Then the master said 6 months more should be long enough, and when the monarchy was restored and the king was back on the throne...
1: What? But
5: that's
1: nonsense. When the monarchy is restored and the king is back on the throne?
5: Yes.
2: But it is nonsense. The king is dead, mademoiselle. He died on the guillotine the 21st of January, 1793. Almost 2 years ago.
5: Oh, I know. I've spoken to people who were there. Yeah,
1: then you must have misunderstood what your master said.
5: Those were his words, sir. I swear it.
2: How can a man who's dead return to the throne?
5: I simply tell you what I heard, sir.
1: But what more did you hear, Aline?
5: Nothing, sir. At that moment, the master opened the door.
1: And you were caught in the act?
5: Yes.
1: Well, what happened then?
5: His face was red with anger. I was frightened. He swore, made a grab at me. I broke free and ran. He ran after me, shouting for the servants. I knew if he caught me, he meant to kill me.
2: How did you know that?
5: I just knew.
2: Because of what you overheard, you mean?
5: I suppose that must have been.
1: And what happened then, Aline?
5: I managed to get out of the front door into the street. And then they came running after
1: me. But the servant?
5: And the master. He kept shouting for me to stop. But I wouldn't. I ran and ran till I was exhausted. And then, just as they caught me...
1: We turned up, eh?
5: Yes, sir.
2: Was Mirabeau the one with the knife?
5: No, that was Jack, the head.

0: We turned up, eh?
1: Was Mirabeau the one with the knife?
2: No, that was Jacques, the head footman. The master was the big fat one.
1: Oh, yes, I remember. I have an idea I broke his jaw. I hope so, anyway.
0: And that is the whole of your story, Ali?
2: Yes.
0: You'd never previously heard any mention of the king?
2: No, sir.
0: And these friends of your master's, you don't know their names, I suppose?
2: No, sir.
0: Well, the first question seems to be what we are going to do with you, my dear.
2: You won't send me back, will you?
0: Oh, no. No. We have got to get you out of Paris, and as soon as possible. Later that night, when Aline was safe asleep in Froisépi, Tony, Andrew, and I talked over the extraordinary story she told us.
1: I simply don't understand it. It doesn't make sense. She must have misunderstood. She seemed very positive about it.
0: Too positive to have been mistaken.
1: You mean to say you believe the story about the king being still alive?
0: Stranger things have happened.
1: Yes, but hang it all.
0: I know. Thousands saw him die.
1: Exactly.
0: Or shall we say they saw someone die who looked like the king?
1: You mean someone else impersonating him?
0: Well, it's possible.
1: Well, do you think any man would willingly give up his own life to save another's?
0: Well, wouldn't you?
1: Well, I...
0: Well, suppose it were our own king. Question of his life or yours.
1: Well, I dare say...
0: Well, of course you would. So would any of us. The many people in France today who still believe Louis was martyred. And forget, when he was tried by the National Convention, he was condemned to death by a majority of one vote in 720. One single vote.
1: But even...
0: In other words, 360 members of the Convention, many of them among the most powerful men in France, were against his death.
1: Yes, I know. But...
0: Isn't it feasible that with connivance from on high he was smuggled out of prison and that someone else took his place, some patriotic royalist, sufficiently like him so that disguised he might fool the public?
1: Well, it could have happened that way.
0: Well, of course it could have.
1: Then you really believe that...
0: My dear Andrew, I have no beliefs in the matter at all. I merely say it's possible. Just as it's possible that Mirabeau was one of those who helped him escape. And that now he's leading a movement to restore the monarchy. After all, we know Mirabeau's ambitious. We know he's at odds with Chauvelin and his Republican.
1: I believe you're right. It certainly all fits, but...
0: Venice, she said. Somebody mentioned something about Venice.
1: You think the king may be in hiding there?
0: Well, it's possible. Have either of you any very important business at the moment?
1: No, nothing very special. Huh?
0: Can you be ready to leave tomorrow morning?
1: Leave? For where?
0: Well, for Venice, of course. We found nothing in Venice. Our comparative ignorance of the language made it impossible to pretend we were natives, so we had to pose as English tourists. We dared not approach the authorities, and so day after day we traveled up and down its canals and narrow streets, listening to what gossip we could pick up in the inns and cafes, hoping against hope we might hear something that would put us on the track. And then one day in the Piazza San Marco...
1: Well, you ask me, Blakeney, we're wasting our time.
3: We don't seem to be getting very far, do we?
1: Even if the king is still alive, which I'm beginning to doubt more and more every day, he's obviously not here.
0: How do we know he's not?
1: We've combed the whole city twice over. We couldn't fail to have heard something by now. Some small hint, some vague rumor.
3: I agree with Tony.
0: Perhaps you're right. Perhaps we have come on a wild goose. No, by heavens. We haven't.
1: Oh, what do you mean?
0: Look over there.
1: Where?
0: But that group of men standing before the Majetta at the foot of the bell tower.
1: What about?
0: Well, the one second from the right. Ever seen him before?
1: Can't be.
0: It is. It's Chauvelin.
1: It is Chauvelin, all right. Well, what the deuce is he doing in Venice?
0: Well, the same as we are, I imagine.
3: So the story is true, eh?
0: It begins to look that way.
1: Oh, I'd give a lot to learn if he knows any more than we do.
0: Well, there's one way to find out.
1: Oh, how's that?
0: By asking him, of course.
1: You feeling all right, Blackney? Sure the Venetian sun hasn't gone to your head, or anything?
0: Don't be a fool, I mean it.
1: What?
0: Quite seriously. Well,
1: what are you going to do?
0: Well, supposing I were to stroll over to him and say, "Hello, Chauvelin. Remember me?" Nevertheless, we decided that our approach to Chauvelin should perhaps be a little more discreet. And so late that evening, soon after Chauvelin had retired to bed in his lodgings,
4: come in.
1: Good evening, citizen.
4: What's this?
1: Not a word if you value your life. Get dressed.
4: But, Greg,
1: you heard me. Be quick about it.
4: What are you going to do?
1: You and I are going to pay a little call.
4: A little call?
1: That's what I said.
4: On who?
1: On an old friend of yours.
4: But I don't understand.
1: You will soon enough. Now, stop asking fatuous questions and put on your clothes. If you prefer to walk through the streets of Venice in your night shift, of course. Don't waste time, citizen. This pistol's loaded and I'm not a very patient man.

0: Now, Marius Goring as the Scarlet Pimpernel.
1: Come in.
2: Here he is. Came like a lamb.
1: Ah, good evening, Citizen Chauvelin.
3: Who the devil are you?
1: Of course, yes. Well, allow me to introduce myself. I'm your old friend, the Scarlet Pimpernel.
3: Eh? You are what?
1: Yes, the Scarlet Pimpernel.
3: The Pimpernel?
1: Yes. The most unexpected people do turn up in the most unexpected places, don't they?
3: This is our place.
1: Yes, it's terrible to think a person can't be safe from kidnapping, even in a law-abiding city like Venice, isn't it? Close the door.
2: Right.
1: And a bottle of wine for our guests.
3: I demand to know.
1: All in good time.
3: I absolutely insist.
1: Yes, of course, of course. But first, a toast to our mutual success.
3: I have not the least idea what you are talking about.
1: Oh, you will. You will in a minute. You don't drink.
3: No.
1: Persuade our guest.
2: I've already warned you, citizen. This pistol is loaded.
3: Well, all right then. But under protest.
1: Oh, no, no. Please, please. First, the toast to our mutual success.
3: To our mutual success. And now, perhaps...
1: Oh, by all means, I'll be brief, citizen. Mm. You and we are here for the same purpose. It concerns a certain gentleman.
3: I don't know what you mean.
1: Please, please, cards on the table. We have reason to believe, as you have, that King Louis the 16th may be still alive.
3: This is ridiculous.
1: And furthermore, that certain members of the Committee of Public Safety are actively planning his restoration to the throne.
3: This is absurd nonsense.
1: Naturally, you don't want that. And strange to say, neither do we.
3: What? I do not understand.
1: Well, France has suffered enough, citizen. Another upheaval such as the last will most certainly plunge your country and mine into a destructive and bloody war. I take it we all agree that that's to be avoided at any cost.
3: Of course.
1: So you see, we find ourselves allies. Then, as allies, we must naturally work together.
3: You mean declare a truce?
1: I do.
3: I do not know what your real motive is, but it bears thinking on.
1: It bears more than thinking on. It bears deciding on. Now.
3: What is your proposal?
1: If the king still lives, you wish to find him. So do we, as you so rightly said, regardless of motives. We believe he's somewhere in or near Venice. So do you. Otherwise, you'd not be here. Let us each pursue the search unmolested. Agreed?
3: Agreed.
1: And if one needs the other's help, let us pledge it shall be given. Agreed?
3: Agreed.
1: You know, I never thought to shake the hand of Chauvelin, but here is mine to seal the bargain.
3: And mine. How long is this truce to last?
1: Until we are both satisfied that the king lives or no longer lives.
3: And after that?
1: After that is every man for himself and devil take the hindmost.
3: Business as usual, eh?
1: Exactly. It was about noon next day, after a morning spent idling on the Rialto, that Tony returned with news of the sort we'd all been waiting for.
2: I overheard a couple of fishermen down by the canal. They come from Torcello.
4: Oh, that's one of those islands to the north of here, isn't it?
2: Yes, 8 or 10 miles away. I gather that some foreigners have taken over an old monastery on the island. The grounds are patrolled night and day by armed guards.
1: Mm-hmm.
2: Apparently, also, one of these foreigners is treated with great deference by the others. In fact, as one of the fishermen put it, almost like a king.
1: Almost like a king, eh?
4: Well, shall we pass on the word to Chauvelin?
2: Why?
4: Well, I thought we'd agreed.
1: Not at all. There was no mention of exchanging information. We simply agreed to let each pursue the search unmolested. That's correct, isn't it, Danny?
2: Absolutely.
1: Well, then we'll handle this alone.
2: Right.
1: Now, the point is, we don't want to draw attention to ourselves. So I suggest we disguise ourselves as fishermen, hire the dirtiest old gondola we can find,
2: and land on the island as unobtrusively as possible.
1: Exactly.
4: Right. When do we start?
1: As soon as we've had a meal. So come on, you two. Let's get to work. Three hours later, we were on Torcello. It's a small island, and we had no trouble in finding the monastery. It stood about half a mile inside its own grounds, which was surrounded by a low stone wall.
2: Well, the fishermen were right. Looked like me, armed guard.
1: Mm-hmm. We've got to get past them somehow.
4: I have an idea.
1: What is it, Daniel?
4: You see that thick clump of bushes about 20 yards beyond the wall?
1: Yes.
4: Well, the guard will have passed it in a few seconds. Then his back will be turned to it for at least another minute. Now, couldn't we vault the wall and scramble under the bushes before he turns back?
1: Yes, good idea. We'll have to be very quiet about it, though.
4: Look, he's passing that spot now.
1: Let us out. Right, come on, you two. We reached the shelter of the bushes with seconds to spare. Then, as the opportunity occurred, we wormed our way forward from cover to cover, till at last we were within 100 yards of the main building.
2: Apart from the guards, I see no sign of life, do you, Blakeney?
1: Not yet.
4: Well, perhaps we've approached the place from the wrong angle. I think we should split up.
1: Yes, it might be better. Look, you circle the place from the left, Andrew, and Tony and I go to the right.
4: Right, and we'll meet on the far side.
1: Yes.
4: Right. See you later.
1: You've got to make for that clump of rocks, Tony. There's no intervening cover, so we'd have to crawl all the way.
3: Ready?
4: Yes. No, wait a minute. I saw a movement over in the cloisters there. Yes, it's a group of people. Can you see them, Blakeney?
3: Yes.
4: Yeah, they're coming out into the open now. I'll have a clear view of them in a second. And they are. Tony! What is it?
3: Did you ever see King Louis the 16th?
4: Oh, only once, and just for a few seconds.
3: That small, fat man in the center.
4: You don't mean...
3: Yes.
4: Are you sure?
3: Yes, yes. The same plump, melancholy face.
4: What are we going to do?
5: Permit me to solve your problems, monsieur.
4: What?
5: You will raise your arms, both of you.
3: But look here.
5: Come on, come on. You heard my order. That's more like it. Now you will stand. Look like big feet. On your feet now. Turn your back.
3: I assure you, there's
5: we'll
3: some
5: talk about that later. Arm to her. I'll take charge of those pistols, if you don't mind. Keep your hands up. And if either of you tries to run, you'll get a bullet in the back. Now, quick. Ouch!
6: Two years ago, I stood before the National Convention in Paris. They voted on my duke, and then on my sentence. What was good enough for a king should be good enough for you. Monsieur!
7: Yes, sir.
6: The charge against these two men is attempted regicide. How do you find them?
7: Guilty. Guilty.
3: Guilty.
6: And the sentence?
7: Death.
3: Death.
6: The court has decided. Capitaine, a fine party tomorrow at dawn.
8: The night seemed endless. At last, through the barred windows of our tiny cell, dawn began to break. There were footsteps in the corridor.
5: On your feet, you two. The time has come to be brave.
8: Under close guard, we emerged into a high-walled courtyard beyond the cloisters. The execution was to be quite an event, it seemed. His Majesty was there, with at least a dozen of his courtiers, chatting as casually as if they were at a play. We were stood against one of the walls, and the firing party lined up. Tony caught my eye and smiled.
4: Good luck, Blakeney. Sorry it had to end like this.
8: Yes, I'm afraid His Majesty plays our game better than we play it ourselves. I shouldn't have got you into this.
4: Oh, don't be a fool. We all have to die sooner or later.
8: It's been a good life.
4: You've been a good comrade, Blakeney.
8: Serve you. The best a man could wish for. The firing party were called to attention. They raised their muskets. The captain lifted his sword to give the signal. With Andrew Fuchs and Chauvelin ahead, men poured over the walls and into the courtyard. The surprise was complete. The fighting was brief and sharp and deadly. Fuchs made straight for us, and by the time he had flashed to our bombs, it was all over. A dozen men lay on the ground. The rest had dropped their weapons and raised their hands and were being rounded up by Chauvelin's troop.
4: Oh, damn it, Fuchs, you cut it fine. We have 10 seconds and we've been a pair of corpses.
9: Well, we had to wait for the right moment.
8: Better late than never.
9: And how did you manage it?
4: Well, as soon as I saw you and Tony had been caught, I crept back to the gondola and returned to Venice. Then I told Chauvelin. He collected his men and we returned here about midnight. We knew a direct assault on the monastery might fail, so we waited, hoping to catch them unawares. As it turned out, the luck was with us.
8: Yeah, thank heaven for that.
4: Oh, here comes Chauvelin.
10: Good morning, gentlemen. I'm glad to find you well.
3: Not half as glad as we are.
2: Here you are alive, Chauvelin.
10: Ironic, isn't it? Still, one dead cancels out another.
3: What do you mean?
10: You've saved France from a second revolution.
3: You've captured the king.
10: The king is dead.
3: What?
10: A stray bullet, I'm afraid. The fortunes of war. Come, see for yourself. Here he lies, gentlemen. His Royal Majesty, Louis XVI, King of France.
3: You know, Chauvelin. For a man who's proved himself as clever as you, I must say, I'm surprised.
10: Eh? I don't understand.
3: Well, look at those gray eyebrows. See how the powder flicks off when you brush them. What? Quite black underneath.
10: You're right.
3: And that large Bourbon nose. See how cleverly it's been built up.
10: Yes, it is. Pussy.
3: Exactly.
2: It's very bad makeup, really. It wouldn't do in our crowd, eh, Blakeney?
3: The king died on the guillotine on the 21st of January, 1793. This man was an imposter. The tool of Mirabeau and his co-plotters who planned to put him on the throne.
10: Do you know who he is?
3: I should say a second-rate actor from the Comédie Française. His epitaph, he rehearsed, but was never called for his greatest part.

0: Now, Marius Goring as the Scarlet Pimpernel.
1: A couple of hours later, we were on our way back to Venice. Tony, Andrew, and myself in our gondola, and Chauvelin and his men in another, just ahead of us. Suddenly, Chauvelin turned and smiled. That old, twisted, crafty smile I knew so well.
2: You realize, gentlemen, that our truce has now ended.
3: Ended?
2: Precisely. We agreed it would last till we were both satisfied the king no longer lives. Those were our exact terms, were they not?
3: They were.
2: After that, you said, business as usual.
3: I did.
2: It seems, gentlemen, you are in my power. All of my men have muskets, which you see are pointing at you. Fire! Fire, you fool!
3: What's the matter, Chauvelin?
1: Really, Tony, have you been up to your tricks again?
2: Fire!
4: So sorry, Blakeney, but with all that water about, I couldn't resist letting some get us there further.
2: Waiter! Please!
3: Oh, by the way, Chauvelin, talking of water, I accidentally made a hole in the bottom of your gondola.
2: Oh, hello!
3: Hope you can

0: Is that proper farmhouse cheddar?
1: No, I don't think so.
0: What about that?
1: No. It's quite nice, though.
0: Is it? Do you think I might try a piece? I'll have 2 ounces, please.
2: Jacob's, the cream of cream crackers.
3: Yes, it's for you. It's your dinner. It's called Cupboard Love. Cupboard Love's different. Comes in a packet, not a tin. See this foil pouch? Keeps it moist and squeezy. That's right. It's a new kind of cat food. Moist. It's good for you. Like it?
4: New Cupboard Love. What the well-cared-for cat has for dinner.
5: I came across Mr. Kipling in the meadow by the church. 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
1: No, I don't think so.
0: What about that?
1: No. It's quite nice, though.
0: Is it? Do you think I might try a piece? I'll have 2 ounces, please.
2: Jacob's, the cream of cream crackers.
8: Well, come in, Smithers. What is it? Speak up, boy. Orange juice.
9: No, sir. New Kellogg's Rise and Shine.
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9: And look at this, sir.
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8: 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Thank you.
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19: Yes, it's America's ace of the airwaves. Coming in for another transcribed episode in the adventures of Hop Harrigan.
20: Fellas and girls, let's talk about the biggest land plane in the world.
3: So big it has 10 wheels on its landing gear. That's right, 10 wheels to land and take off. You've all heard of the B-36, the bomber produced by the Consolidated Vultee Aircraft Corporation. Well, when the first B-36 rolled out of the hangar down at Fort Worth, Texas, it had a tricycle landing gear. The nose wheel was big enough, but the 2 wheels amidships carried the biggest tires in history. Each one was the height of a 2-story building. But the engineers were worried because the B-36 weighs 278,000 pounds, and to put a plane that size down on a runway puts a terrific strain on it. And when that strain is confined to only 3 wheels, the impact is tremendous. So the engineers kept working on the problem as new B-36s moved along the assembly line, and finally they've come up with the answer. Why not take that huge load and distribute it over the ground? Why not add extra wheels to handle the job? And that's exactly what they did. A brand new B-36 is taking its test flight today, right now, which has 8 wheels on its main landing gear. Way up front in the nose, there are 2 wheels, and in the middle, there's a combination which looks sort of like a caterpillar tractor. 8 smaller wheels lined in 2 rows. And with that special landing gear, the B-36 now can land on any airport which can take a B-29. A B-36 makes a B-29 look like a Piper Cub, incidentally. I'll be back in a few minutes with some more about the world's biggest bomber, so don't forget to listen. And now to our story. With the startling revelation that Bill King was the man who whistled and who had caused the temporary disappearance of Tank Tinker, the mystery of the vanishing men came to an abrupt and surprising end. As we continue now, it is early the following morning. Hop and Tank, resuming active operation at their airport at Lakeville, are flying a cargo run to New City. With only a moderate load in the Beechcraft, Gale has come along, and as they skim through the clear morning air, they discuss the events of the preceding week.
12: He's so far away now, Hop. Almost like a bad dream.
22: Not to me, it don't. Hey, how do you feel, Tank? Your head still bother you?
23: Wallops I got are still kind of sore, but that's all.
12: You should have stayed in the hospital longer.
23: Oh, now you're talking like a nurse. This is doing me a lot more good. Besides, fixing Bill King's wagon was the best medicine in the world.
12: You certainly timed it beautifully. I'll never forget his face when he saw you standing in the hall.
23: Well, that was all Hop's idea. He called up the hospital and squared it with a sawbones to let me go.
12: Hop, I still don't know how you figured it all out so fast.
22: Well, that phone call from the FBI put me straight. When they told me that there'd been no disappearances around the country, they gave me a whole new angle to work on. If Bill's original story was a lie, well, then everything else would have to be a lie, too. And the pieces began to fit perfectly.
12: He must have been insane to think he could get away with it.
22: Oh, well, he's always been a hot-shot idea man. When Continental fired him and he couldn't get another job, something must have snapped upstairs. I just couldn't take it.
23: I still wish you'd have let me punk him once.
22: Now, listen, Tank, the mood you were in, there wouldn't have been anything left to take to the police.
23: So what? Save him a lot of dough and trouble.
12: I suppose he'll be examined by a state psychiatrist and then committed to an institution.
23: You know, we should have known he had a screw loose the way he started with that black hand routine.
22: Now that it's all wrapped up, let's forget it.
12: Easier said than done.
22: Hey, Gail, how about going out with me tonight? We can visit the carnival and see the fun house.
12: Well, Harry, you know, I never want to see another fun house as long as I live.
22: Well, heads up. There's New City. Stand by for landing, Tank, while I call the tower.
23: Jack.
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22: Okay, Tank. Gale, strap in. Going down. 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Why?
12: Well, if there's time, I'd like to do some shopping.
22: Oh, sure, go ahead. We'll wait for you.
23: Down to 1,000. There's the field.
22: Oh, thanks. 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
21: You are cleared to land. DC-4 transport approaching from southeast. Make it fast. Over.
20: On our way. Beechcraft out.
21: Tower out.
20: Wheels and flaps tank. Going into base leg.
23: Gear down. Flap 20. Fast, too.
20: Well, we've got number one clearance. It's up to him to slow down. Going into the approach. Stand by. Belts fastened?
23: Yep.
20: Going in.
23: Hey, Hop, the DC-4 don't look like it's going to take the pattern.
20: If it doesn't, our pilot can kiss his license goodbye. Hold on. Landing. We're down.
23: Trouble.
20: Now, where is he now?
23: Coming straight in, right behind us.
21: DC-4 from tower. Pull up and go around. We're not cleared to land. Over.
23: He ain't paying no attention, Hop. He's coming in like an express train.
20: Great Scott, we better clear the runway.
23: It's our troop. We better turn off.
20: We're not up to the taxi strip yet.
23: Well, nuts to the strip. Take her on the grass.
21: DC-craft from tower. Clear the runway. Clear the runway.
23: Hey, hurry up. It's your right over us.
20: Hang on.
23: Well, on the call.
20: Right. Hold tight.
23: Okay, we made it. Went past.
4: Oh, heavens, I could have sworn the wing went right over it.
20: It did.
21: DC-4 from tower. You will taxi Quaintron in front of the administration building and report to the field manager immediately. Over.
23: That power operator swore it's a boil.
20: I don't blame him.
23: Hey, heads up. Looks like he's going to taxi right up to the same place we are.
20: I'm watching him. He seems to have control of the ship, all right.
23: I wonder what got into him.
20: I don't know. Okay, here we are. Go on, pilot.
23: Hey, give me a hand, Gail.
4: Thanks. I can make it all right.
20: Hey, careful. Stand clear of his prop blast.
23: Boy, he's really horsing her in, ain't he?
20: It's a cargo ship. See the name tank? Ace Flying Service.
23: Never heard of it. One of them charter lines.
20: Well, I doubt if they'll be in business long.
23: They got themselves a nice hunk of plane, though.
20: Huh?
5: Frank! Come back here! Come back!
20: Hey, look!
23: For Pete's sake, Frank, that guy's trying to jump out of the ship. He ain't even waiting for the ladder.
4: What's the matter with him?
5: Frank, wait! Wait for me!
4: Pop, his face is so white. His eyes are so wild.
20: He's starting to run for it.
5: Hey, you guys! Stop, will you? Stop!
20: Come on, Tank.
4: Be careful!
5: Frank, please, come back here!
20: Gosh, he looks like he's off a trolley. Get him, Tank. Hold him. You bet.
5: Frank, Frank.
20: There.
23: No. No, let go of me. Let go.
20: Easy, pal, easy.
23: Nobody's gonna hurt me.
20: Let go.
23: The Jap, he's coming after me. He's gonna get me.
20: Calm down there, fella. There's nobody after
23: I
20: you.
23: I saw him. The Zero's after me. I shot him down, and now he's coming back. He wants to take me with him. Let go. Let go.
6: His eyes wild and staring, his face a mask of terror, the young pilot struggles wildly, trying to break away, and Tank exerts all of his strength to pin him down. And as Hoff tries to help, his blood runs cold at the boy's words. What is this talk about a Jap and a Zero? Gang, you won't want to miss the exciting climax of today's episode, so stand by. Gang, you've heard of some of those fantastic stories about big bombers carrying fighter planes of their own right along with them to help fight off enemy pursuit ships? Well, that kind of story is no longer fantastic. No, sir. Consolidated Vultee's new bomber, the B-36, is so big that engineers are seriously considering installing radio-controlled planes right inside the bomber. The fuselage of the B-36 is 183 feet long. And even with a full bomb load, there's still plenty of room for a couple of fighter planes. But they won't be ordinary fighters. They'll be drone planes controlled from the mothership by radio. No pilots inside the small ships, only the mechanism for control from the B-36 itself. And inside the 36, technicians are working on a whole new system of gunnery. We can't talk about it now. The Army is keeping it hush-hush. But what we can say is that it's going to be the most terrific firepower ever put into the air. As you've probably heard, the B-36 can fly an atomic bomb anywhere in the world, drop the bomb, and return to the United States without refueling. Think of that. Add tremendous firepower, plus the drones, and you really have something to talk about. Yes, the 36 has about everything. As a matter of fact, fellas and girls, it's even got a roller coaster, believe it or not.
3: The plane is so long that between the pilot's compartment and the rear of the ship, where the gunners sit, there's a little four-wheeled cart and a set of rails. When the pilot, for example, wants to see what's what and back, he climbs on the little cart, gives himself a push, and zoom, he's in the stern of the ship. It's fast, it's easy, and I'll bet a cookie it's a lot of fun, too. Boys and girls, whether it's a B-36 or a Piper Cub, it's fun to fly. And always remember, America needs flyers. And now, back to our story. Landing at the New City Airport on a routine cargo run from Lakeville, Pop, Tank, and Gale are almost involved in an accident with a massive DC-4 transport, through no fault of their own. Then, on the apron, they see the pilot jump out of his ship and run as though pursued by a ghost. The boys give chase and catch him, but he struggles with the strength born of terror.
0: Let go! Let go! The jet's coming in! It'll blast me right out of the sky! Let go!
1: I can't hold it!
22: Well, only one thing to do, then, I'm afraid.
0: Yeah. The zero's coming straight in! He'll open up in a second! Let me go! Sorry,
22: pal!
2: Nice going, Hop. Couldn't have done better myself.
22: Let him down easy.
2: Boy, for his size, he sure was a handful.
22: Yeah.
4: Huck, Tank, you all right?
2: Yeah, take it easy, Gale.
4: What happened to him?
22: I had to knock him out. Tank, did you hear what he was saying?
2: You mean about the Zero and the Jap?
22: Uh-huh.
2: That poor guy. Must have been in the Air Forces and ain't got over it yet.
3: Okay, fellas, thanks. I'll take over now.
22: Oh, what's the matter with him?
3: Nothing. Just blew his top a little, that's all.
2: A little? Who are you trying to kid?
3: Look, skip it, will you? Thanks for helping me out, but lay off the questions.
22: Okay, any way you want to play it, pal, but he's in pretty bad shape.
3: Yeah, I know. I'll take him inside.
22: Can we do anything?
3: No.
4: You'd better take him to a doctor. He needs medical attention.
3: I know what to do with him. Now, if you
22: That's
3: don't
22: a
3: mind...
22: a fine way to talk. We was only trying to help.
3: Yeah, I know, and thanks, but I don't need your help no more. Now, do me a favor and roll, will you?
22: Okay. Come on, Tank. Yeah. Who does he think he is?
4: Huh. Maybe we should stay with him. That boy is very sick.
22: Yeah, I'm afraid we'll have to let them play it out their own way. But I sure wish I knew what was going on. I'd give my right arm to know what made that kid blow up.
3: But as Hop looks back at the still figure stretched out on the ground and at the other pilot bending over him, he doesn't realize that he soon will know what happened. That he and Tank are to become involved in a weird and terrifying mystery of the airlanes. So don't miss episode number 2 of The Riddle of the Ghostly Avenger. Tune in and fly with Pop Harrigan, America's Ace of the Airwaves. So long, Hop. We'll be seeing you same time, same mutual station. Hop Harrigan is a transcribed copyrighted feature appearing in All American Comics magazine.

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3: Special Agent B-9 reporting for assignment.
1: B-9, this is a counterfeiting case. We have been brought to this country by a certain high-ranking official to supplement the police activity. Every big city in this nation has been flooded with bad money. The evidence collected so far points to this city as the distribution center. However, the police have been unable to trace the money's origin. To me, that suggests that perhaps it is being printed outside this country's border and smuggled in. Here are the records containing all known facts. Contact the local police, but follow our own methods. Keep me informed.

0: A few hours after B-9 was assigned to the case, he was called by the police, whom he had contacted immediately.
1: Hello? Yes, this is Special Agent B-9 speaking. What's that? A man was arrested early this evening carrying a package of the bills. You're holding him. Yes, I'll be right down. Thank you for calling me.
2: What was it, B-9?
1: It may be our first break. As soon as K-7 assigned me to this case, I had a frank talk with the local police. I told them that we suspected the counterfeit money might be smuggled into this country. They've just arrested a man who was carrying a package of the bills on his person. They called me because he's a foreigner. Come on, Major. We're going to the police station.

0: A few minutes later, B-9 questioned the prisoner.
1: What's your name?
2: Adler. Max Adler.
1: How long have you been in this country?
2: 2 years.
1: I suppose you don't know this money you had was counterfeit.
2: I don't know anything about it. A man gave it to me to deliver. He told me I was to give it to a man in a black car in front of the place where I was arrested.
1: Where did you get the bill you tried to pass?
2: It was the one they paid me for delivering the package.
1: They gave you that much money to deliver a package?
2: Yes.
1: Who was the man who hired you?
2: I don't know. I never saw him before. He came up to me and asked me if I wanted to make some money.
1: So you don't know the name of the man who gave you the package of money or the name of the man you were delivering it to?
2: I told you. I said the man would be waiting in a black car.
1: What did the man who hired you look like? You must have seen him.
2: He was tall and he had light hair and that's all I remember.
1: You have a very convenient memory, haven't you, Max?
2: I don't know what you mean.
1: Never mind. You can go.
2: You mean I'm free?
1: No. Not until you tell the truth. You will find a police officer waiting outside that door. Now get out.
2: I don't know anything more. I've told you everything.
1: Right out that door there. Right. Go on.
3: He might be telling the truth, B-9. Will you question him again tomorrow?
1: No, Rita. Tomorrow he'll be taken to court. I'm going to see that he's allowed to go free on low bail.
3: Free? But why?
1: First, because I want to see if anyone shows up to help him get out of custody. I want to find out if he has any friends. And second, I want him free from...

0: Before court opened the next morning, B-9 learned some facts about the man Adler. He confirmed the fact that he was an alien. He also learned that he was active in a party which claimed its activities were patriotic, but which actually sought to undermine the government and its leaders. It was nearly night before B-9 returned to his laboratory and talked again with Rita.
1: Well, B-9, I expected you early in the afternoon.
2: I know, Rita. It was nearly noon before I left the court, and I checked on the man who put up the bail for the man Adler.
1: Then someone did put it up.
2: Yes, Rita. The bail was supplied by the secretary of the party Adler belongs to. I'm more than ever convinced there's some connection. Now I want to make a microscopic examination of one of the bills. A microscope is all set up here. Hand me one of the bills, please.
1: Here's one.
2: I'll do just this. Oh, I'll turn on that light. It's better. Yes, just as Hargrave said.
1: Who is Hargrave?
2: A great expert on papers, Rita. I called on him this afternoon also. He told me how to recognize paper made in different countries. Of course, I may be wrong, but from what I see under the microscope, the paper in this bill was made in another country.
1: Which one?
2: The same one Max Adler came from here. A country that sponsors his political party.
1: One of the totalitarian states.
2: Yes. I'll get it. I'm expecting a report from L6. Hello? Yes, this is B-9. Oh, yes, L6. What? Adler killed? When? Yes, I see. Rita and I will come immediately. Yes, we're leaving now.
1: Adler was killed?
2: He was shot a few minutes ago, Rita. They wanted to make sure that he didn't talk. Come on. We're getting a cab at once.

0: A few minutes later, B-9 arrived at the scene of the crime. He talked with the police lieutenant.
1: Have you found out anything yet?
2: Not much, sir. We found the gun near the body.
1: Where is it now?
2: I've got it. It's wrapped in a handkerchief to keep the fingerprints. Here, don't touch it.
1: I don't need to touch it, Lieutenant. I merely want to see what make it is.
2: It must have been made in another country.
1: It was. This gun was manufactured in the country of a man who was murdered. One thing more. Have you seen another special agent here since the shooting?
2: No, there was no one here when we arrived.
1: And I'll see you later, Lieutenant. And when I do, I may have some information.

0: B9 knew that L6 was following the man Max Adler, and that he must have witnessed the murder. Knowing this, he returned to his laboratory and waited for L6's report. Within an hour, he received a call.
1: Hello? Oh, yes, L6. Yes. Max Adler was shot from a car. You got the number? Yes. Yes, I've got the address. Go back to headquarters. I'll call you there if I need you.
0: L6 had succeeded not only in getting the license of the car, but in trailing it to the home of the man who was driving. Later that night, Agent B9 and Rita approached the house in the darkness.
1: There's a light in the side window, Rita. If we're lucky, we may be able to see who's in the room.
2: You know who lives here?
1: Yes, Rita. The net's closing in. The man who lives in this house is the head of the party Max Adler belonged to. K7 was right. Consider the facts. The money is printed on paper manufactured in another country. Adler was from that country. The gun he was killed with came from there. And the man who lives in this house came from there, too.
2: It all fits together, but it's not enough to make an arrest.
1: No, parts of the jigsaw puzzle are still missing. We've got to find those missing parts. Keep your voice down. We're close to the house now.
2: There's two men in there.
1: Yes, I see them. Perhaps if we get closer, we can hear.
3: We have nothing to fear. Police will not be able to question Max.
4: But they will be watching for the account of his money more than ever.
3: So? I am not passing it, neither are you. The others don't even know who I am.
4: Yeah, they know me.
3: Perhaps you want to stop working for me?
4: No, no, I did not mean that.
3: I tell you there is nothing to worry about. We have plenty of bills on hand. They are so good even the banks are fooled by them. See, they are better than ever.
4: The police will never suspect them.
3: Fools, they will never even find them. Now, here are the bills you are to deliver tomorrow.
4: Oh, this much?
3: The party needs money. They are planning some new activities. Here, take them. Deliver them in the morning to the passage.
4: This is a big bundle.
3: You have your car. Now, good night, my friend. I will see you tomorrow night.
1: Quickly, then. We'll go around in front of the house. He's going to come out. Stay behind me.
2: Will you arrest him?
1: Yes. Then we'll go in and arrest Zellman. Now, here's the front. Keep down behind this bush.
2: He should be out in a minute.
1: The light was just turned on in the hall.
2: He's coming out.
1: Keep down.
5: Put up your hands. You're under arrest.
6: No, no.
2: B9, he's running away. He fell, B9. You hit him.
5: Wait. Keep back until I look at him.
2: Is he?
1: Yes, he's dead.
3: What is it? What has happened? Who's the man on the walk?
1: I think you'll know him. He just left your house, Zellman.
3: No. No, you're wrong. I've never seen him. A burglar, maybe.
1: It's no use, Zellman. You know this man. You just handed him the package of counterfeit money that's lying beside him. Your fingerprints are on the package. I arrest you on the charge of passing counterfeit money and for the murder of Max Adler.
7: Special Agent B9 reporting, K7. I've arrested Roxas Zellman, a man responsible for the distribution of counterfeit money in this country. One of his confederates was killed resisting arrest. The entire counterfeit organization in this country has been rounded up as a result of the records found in Zellman's home. Zellman is held on the additional charge of murder.

It is not unusual to find criminals linked with organizations and subversive parties whose objects are the overthrow of a government. Ill-gotten gains often help support these secret causes. To me, this is natural, for all men who would disrupt the course of a peaceful nation are criminals. Listen for my next story. This is K7 speaking.

Log entry, The Catch Scarlet Queen, Philip Kearney, Master. Position, 6 degrees, 42 minutes south, 116 degrees, 6 minutes east. Wind light, sky fair. Remarks, departed port of Bulilong, Bali after trouble over stores. Reason for trouble, Ah Sin and the Balinese Beaux-Art Ball.

0: For 3 days out of Macassar, we rode the long swells that rolled out of the Java Sea before the winds of the northwest monsoon. And on the morning of the 4th, we raised the peak of Gunung Agung, with its guardian formation of cumulus clouds, streaming eastward in the brilliant sky, and shadowing the island of Bali, spread out below. Kang's orders for the port of Bulilang were some of the most important we'd received on the voyage. We were to take on stores. Not ordinary stores, but salvage gear, diving gear, heavy jury anchors. All equipment to be used at the end of our quest for Kang's $10 million treasure of Chinese relics. To be used to lift it from hiding and place it in the cargo holds of the Scarlet Queen. By 2 o'clock that afternoon, we'd fought the treacherous currents that swirl in and out of the shallow indentation that is Bulilang Harbor. And by sunset, we'd found a berth at a small public quay. After we were secure, my chief mate Gallagher and I headed up into town to find our contact, a man named De Groot, the owner of the Bangka Ship Chandlers. The building was easy to find. The first premonition I had that anything was wrong was the blast of jasmine perfume that swept over me as we walked in. But I couldn't make myself believe it until I saw the brocade-wrapped mountain of flesh and the childlike features lost in the billowing fat, the lacy handkerchief drawn through the large jade ring, and the dainty, dimpled hands. He still looked Chinese, and he still sounded like Charles Lawton.
1: Well, the dashing Captain Carney. So nice to see you again.
2: Oh, Sim.
0: Stinky! Where's De Groot? What the devil are you doing here?
1: A stroke of luck, sir. I reached an agreement with De Groot just last evening. At the moment, I am the owner of the Bangka Ship Chandlers.
0: That's enough for me. I'm getting out.
3: Now, just hold on. Don't y'all go going off half-cocked now.
1: Very concisely put, Mr. Mangan.
0: It couldn't have been. The Mangan we'd run into in Tientsin had died. But this one looked like him and talked like him. And more to the point, like the other one, he sported a pearl-handled Frontier model Colt.
4: So Mutual continues The Voyage of the Scarlet Queen, written by Gil Dowd and Bob Tallman, and starring Elliot Lewis. 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

0: right, Austin, let's have it. What do you want?
1: You find me in dire need of your help, Sess.
2: Yeah, I'll bet.
3: Now, don't go interrupting Austin all the time, will you? Just let him have his say.
1: Thank you, Mr. Mangan. Oh, by the way, Sess, this is Mr. Mangan, my confidential secretary. You possibly remember his brother.
0: Brooke?
1: Deceased in the line of duty.
0: Yeah, I remember.
1: I must say that although I do miss Richard, his brother Robert has developed into a most satisfactory associate. But my problem... I am caught between two equally powerful forces, and I must admit I'm at a loss as to which way to turn. Upon the one side, Mr. Constantino. Upon the other, your own employer, Kuji Kang. Both gentlemen hungering after esteem and wealth, and... dear me, I find myself embroiled.
0: Yeah, I'll bet you fought to stay out, all right.
1: Oh, yes, indeed. I made myself most unavailable. Yeah. I was, in fact, taking my ease aboard one of my pearling luggers off the tanning bars when I was approached by a courier from Mr. Constantino, a quite superior type of chap, Roland Galter by name.
0: Yeah.
1: I disliked him immediately, but alas, he offered me $10,000 merely to describe to him the stores that are to be placed aboard your ship. He could thus duplicate the order, and Constantino would also be suitably equipped for the final struggle to wrest the fortune from its hiding place.
0: So you turned it over to him?
1: Not yet.
0: Hmm? What's holding you up?
1: To be quite candid, sir, I have become obsessed with a notion.
0: Yeah.
1: To wit, that perhaps you might prevail upon Mr. Kang to offer me a slightly larger sum to turn your supplies over to you.
0: Well, if there isn't...
4: Oh, now,
3: just wait a minute. Hold on, will you? Just wait a minute. Don't you all go getting riled up in that tone of voice. Austin was just trying to set your minds to thinking. He could just as well have told me to pick you off as you come through that door. He didn't. He's just trying to be friendly.
1: Thank you, Mr. Mangan. That will be quite enough, I think. Well, Captain?
0: What have you done with DeGroote?
1: Mr. DeGroote is vacationing at a secluded spot near the center of the island.
3: And he told me to tell you that he don't want to be disturbed.
0: Yeah, that's logical.
1: Well, Captain?
0: Well? Where's the closest cable office so I can get word to Kang?
1: You would, in your message, suggest that he make a counteroffer?
0: What else?
1: Splendid. Then I've anticipated you. I've already communicated with Mr. Kang, painting clearly the situation, including the intense danger in which you and your chief officer find yourself.
0: What are you...

0: I've already communicated with Mr. Kang, painting clearly the situation, including the intense danger in which you and your chief officer find yourself.
1: What do you mean by that?
0: Mr. Galter, sir, a most dislikable fellow. He would kill you both should you learn of the plan, or should the plan fail. So you see, you are indeed in intense danger.
2: Yeah, thanks.
0: Now then, shall we go?
2: Go where?
0: To meet your enemy, Mr. Galter, and his charming comrade, Loretta. For the occasion, I prepared a small welcoming ceremony at my residence here.
2: Thanks again, but I think we'd rather go back to the ship.
0: Mr. Mangan?
3: Maybe Arsene's invite was too polite for you. Just move, dadgummit. Get headed out that door.

0: Austin's house was like the resident governor's palace. And his small welcoming ceremony, from what we could see of it from the entrance hall, was a South Seas version of the Beaux-Arts Ball.
1: I have found it a great boon in situations of tenseness to call upon pleasure in generous portions.
0: Oh, I see. I can tell from here it's been a great party.
2: Yeah, but don't forget, Corny, I'm going to be riding herd on you from someplace.
1: Thank you, Mr. Mangan. Shall we go in?
0: Ah Sin minced across the hall with Red and me following in the backwash of jasmine that flowed from him. Mangan brought up the rear. The big room we entered was well supplied with people, food, and liquor. The people were mostly Balinese and mostly female, which meant that they were of a type world hailed for coloring, form, and costume. The food was heaped from one end of 40 feet of polished teak table to the other, and had come from every corner of the world. The bar was supplied with the same eye toward variety. As we reached the center of the room, a supple young girl stepped onto a low platform, began rising to the rhythms of a few musicians who squatted beside her.
3: If we gotta have trouble, Skipper, this is the way I want it.
0: This is the way you've got it, so watch your step, will you?
1: You could enjoy my little party, gentlemen.
0: Yeah, it's great. Could be very relaxing.
1: Indeed. The true purpose of such fare and such company. Mr. Mangan, take Mr. Gallagher to the bar.
2: Yes, sir. Come on, Red.
3: See you later, Skipper.
0: Yeah, Red.
1: Now, sir, if you will come with me, you shall meet the other element in our little triad.
0: Galter and his charming comrade were waiting for us in a quieter corner. He wasn't outstanding. Heavy-featured, stocky, half a head shorter than I, carrying his cargo a little too much drink. But Loretta was different. Auburn hair loosely framing a delicately tanned face. Eyebrows arching over soft brown eyes with lashes that almost but not quite touched the eyebrows. And a habit of caressing her own full mouth with her fingertips, though she liked it too.
1: Like all good hosts, Captain Carney, I like to surround myself with people of all types. Here is my Caucasian display. Miss Loretta Finley and Mr. Roland Galton.
4: I represent that Caucasian display outside.
1: Oh, come now, a mere pleasantry.
4: All right. I resent that kind of pleasantry, then.
5: Oh, Roland, drop it.
4: No, you don't like my attitude. All right, I'll take it out with me when I go, if the kind Oriental will still allow me the use of the room. Good night.
5: A surly pig.
1: Oh, come now, my dear. Mr. Calder shall in no way lessen the pleasures of the evening, shall he, Captain?
0: The rest of the guests seem to be living through it, Austin.
1: Indeed. And in the face of food, drink, and music, why not live? I will look into the welfare of your chief officer, sir. In the meantime, I hope that you two will enjoy each other as well as my husband.
5: Did that sound a little pointed to you?
0: A little, yeah. He takes his name too seriously. Come on, let's have a drink or something.
5: That's as good a way to start as any.
0: She was not only beautiful, but she was led by instinct and well-versed in using the same instinct on others. We went from the bar to the wide-screen veranda, then to some comfortable rattan furniture in a secluded corner of the softly scented garden.
5: What's the matter, Phil?
0: What could be? Just wishing I knew you better.
5: Why?
0: So I'd know why you were here.
5: In Boulalong?
0: No, here.
5: Oh. Because

0: who appealed to me.
1: Hmm? How about Galter?
0: He doesn't appeal to me anymore. You do. Come here, darling. See?
1: Yeah.
0: Are you glad?
1: I'm human.
0: I know you are. Oh, I know you are, darling. What was that? Oh, what is this?
1: What are you telling me?
0: No, feel my arm. You're hurting me.
1: Did you bring me out here to get me out of the way?
0: No, Phil. Really, I didn't know he was going to do anything. Phil, let go.
1: Sit down and stay there. I'll tell you later if you're lying or not. By the time I got to the house, the place was in a frenzy. I saw Gallagher crumpled on the floor. Galter was stepping over his body. It only took one look to see that he was anything but drunk. What's going on, Galter?
2: Okay, Connie. Keep moving this way.
1: What have you done to Gallagher?
2: A man his size is safer on the floor.
1: You look pretty good there yourself.
2: Hell, don't try it, Connie.
1: Stop talking before I do. Right now, that gun doesn't scare me. It makes me mad.
2: Go on, get mad. Everybody's out in the open now.
1: What do you mean by that?
2: I've seen to it that the message from our Cinder Kang never got out of Bully Long, Connie. Whatever bargaining's to be done will be done by me, which means none. Now turn around and face the door.
1: Okay, it's your party, Galter. Where are we going?
2: You really want to know? You're staying here.
1: Wait.

0: The throb in my head, the pain of an arm twisted under me were the lines that finally pulled me back to what was left of my world. It was inky dark. I was lying on a floor.
1: Warm mouth. Such a warm...
2: Skipper? You here, too?
0: Yeah. So it seems.
2: I've been laying here for 4 or 5 years, I guess. Not moving for fear that clunk head would smash me again.
0: What happened, Red? I was outside, being human.
2: Well, all of a sudden, Galter had Arsene laid out like we were, and then, dang it.
0: Galter's quite a boy. Where's Arsene now?
2: A couple of natives dragged him and Mangan out the back way.
0: Yeah.
2: My head's got a knot the size of a heathen lead. If I ever get my hands
0: it,
2: on that...
0: Hold it.
2: What is it?
0: I don't know. Listen.
3: Bill?
0: Quiet, Red. Yeah?
3: Thank heaven I finally found the room.
0: What do you want?
3: Phil, believe me, I didn't draw you away from the house for any reason except my own. Listen, I can get you out of here. Will you trust me?
0: Candidly, no.
3: Here's Mangan's gun. Now will you trust me?
0: Not if you gave me the Royal Dutch Artillery. Everything you do is just too pat. This, for example. Why?
3: Because I want to get rid of Galter. I want you to kill him.
2: You're faded. I'll take that one.
0: Okay, Gore, just lead the way. It isn't much, but it's the best offer we've had since the lights went out. I didn't know where she was taking us, but wherever it was, we went on foot. We picked up the smells of the harbor at low tide, then the greasy shine of the water. She led us out onto a pier, to a shack set up on pilings. We opened the door. Mixed with the stench of mud, there drifted the faint odor of jasmine. And huddled in a corner, tied hand and foot, and with his head hanging in shame, his robe soiled and torn, was Arsene. Across from him was Mangan.
4: Leave me. I beg of you. Go. Leave me to my shame.
0: Well, that's a fine reaction, isn't it?
5: Oh, now, Arsene, don't go acting that way.
4: I demand not to request that you leave me the infinitesimal bit of face I might save from this cruel series of events.
5: Well, unloose me, Corny. I'm going gunning for a varmint named Galt.
2: You're going to race me.
0: Yeah, spread your hand so I can get this blade between them. Yeah. Get his feet, will you, Red?
5: Oh, boy.
0: You know where Galter will go?
5: I got a mighty strong hunch.
0: Yeah?
5: If he's looking for them supplies of yarn and he don't find them in the warehouse, I figure he'd go right back to Arsene's house. Where they at?
0: There you are.
5: Yeah. Oh, thank you. Yeah. Oh, well, say, ain't that little old coat of mine that you got?
0: Yeah. Here, Mangan, you can have it.
5: Well, look a there now. All right, now. Now, don't you fret none, Arsene.
4: If I could see but one small glimmer of hope.
5: Oh, buck up, you old horse thief.
0: Look, we don't have time to stay here and argue with you. Come on, Arsene. We're going to save your face. Arsene's house was still lighted when we got there. The main room still cluttered by the table full of food, the refuse left by the people who'd been there. Gallagher and Mangan started through the place looking for Galter. Arsene, Loretta, and I stayed in the big room to watch the exits. It was about 5 minutes after the search started that we heard Mangan flush him.
6: Heads up, everybody. Here I come.
0: I moved toward the door that led from the long hallway. I heard him running toward me. Then when he broke from the doorway, I made a short 10-foot rush. I hit him from his left, my right shoulder driving into his legs just above the knee so that my body swung in front of him and he crashed over me. Oh. The bruiser's gun barrel that left behind my ear got bumped in the first impact. And with the anger the pain brought me, I let him up. Stood back, then went in again to regain the face I'd lost when he gun whipped me.
5: Well, doggone. You get yourself into a temper when you get to going, don't you?
2: Watch it, Mangan. You don't come out of it for a while either.
3: Bill, darling, are you all right?
0: Get away from me. Leave me alone.
3: Bill!
0: You can kill him yourself. I've had enough of him.
4: Captain, when the final accounting is made,
0: shut up!
2: Oh, calm down, Skipper. You've had your fun. He slugged me, too, and I didn't even get a crack at him.
0: Sorry, Red. Well, who's doing the bargaining now?
3: I've tried, Phil. But if you'll let me, I'd like to try again.
0: All right, if you want to do something, go mix me a drink.
3: All right, Phil.
4: Captain, your instinct is infallible.
0: What do you mean by that?
4: Sending that dreadful woman away. See here.
0: What?
4: proving that Galter is not the only one capable of intercepting cables. This missive from Constantino addressed not to Galter, but to Miss Loretta Finley. Peruse it, sir.
0: The cable didn't make me feel any worse or any better, but it did make sense. Loretta Finley was the loyal Constantino worker. Since we were so close to Kang's treasure, Galter had decided to hide the information about my equipment, outfit his ship himself, and enter the race on his own. So finally, the warm trip to the softly scented garden made sense.
4: Well, sir, would you like to claim her yourself for chastisement?
0: No. You can have her.
4: Oh, splendid, splendid. Mr. Mangan, go apprehend Miss Loretta. We will sell her for a handsome profit to the first party leaving for the Asia mainland.
5: Well, we could send her down to Texas. That'd take the fight out of her.
4: Well, sir, when the final accounting, I believe it is safe to assume that we may part as we met, on equal footing and as the best of friends. My broken furniture and dishes, a not inconsiderable item, notwithstanding.
0: Your face is all right?
4: Indeed. Since you, my friend, saw to it that Galter's activities were terminated on my premises, I feel that I have indirectly but conclusively saved the situation.
5: Well, that's a boy, old man. I knowed you'd come up bucking.
4: My debt to you is even now so great that my greatest sacrifice barely suffices to even the score. I give to you your supplies.
0: Well, you're very generous, Arsene.
4: Indeed. Thank you, sir. I may say that you are a most estimable man yourself, sir.

0: 9 the next morning, the equipment was aboard, and we pushed out against the tide toward the Flores Sea and the next port, an anchorage off Halmahera. Our bow lifted under the deep water swell, and the damp monsoon rolled down across our port quarter.
1: Stand by! Come in, fire!
0: The crew, keyed to excitement by the diving gear we'd taken aboard, jumped to their stations, reminded again that it was an important ship they'd signed on.
1: Stop it, chief! Make sail!
0: The expanse of the mainsail followed the head climbing up the mast, flapped hopefully for a number of seconds, then settled back comfortably under the wind that finally filled it.
1: In the ship, chief, men! Finally, now!
0: Then the mizzen. And the Scarlet Queen splashed into the swells as though impatient. As though the wind and sea she had were not enough for her to work with.
2: Skipper, I want to ask you a question.
3: Fire away, Red.
2: When you said you were out in the garden acting human, just what did you mean?
3: Well, Red, I was... I was just admiring all the glories of Bali, that's all. That's human.
2: Yeah, that's what I thought, of course. I knew you wouldn't be wasting your time with Loretta.
3: What do you know about it?
2: What do you think you were babbling about when you were coming through after that knock on the head?
3: Yeah? Well, what do you know about that?
2: Nothing. I'm waiting for you to tell me. Would a drink help, Skipper?
3: To bring back memories or drown regrets?
2: Suit yourself, Skipper.
3: Okay, I will. After you, mate. After you.

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0: of the Scarlet Queen stars Elliot Lewis as Phil Kearney with Ed Max as Gallagher, and tonight featured Bill Conrad as Arsin with Barton Yarborough as Mangan. Galter was Paul Frees and Loretta Ann Tobin. Music scored and conducted by Richard Arant. The Scarlet Queen, produced by James Burton, is written by Gil Dowd and Bob Tallman. This program came to you from Hollywood.
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3: Afloat with Henry Morgan. Afloat with Henry Morgan is an original story written for radio by Warren Barry and a George Edwards production. History contains stories of colorful people, rogues, heroes, kings, and commoners. But there were few who had such a picturesque, blood-stained career culminating in honored glory as a man named Morgan in the 17th century. Henry Morgan, pirate, whose foul deeds earned him the name of Colossus of the Caribbean, eventually became Sir Henry Morgan, King's representative, governor of Jamaica. In the Caribbean Sea, the sun at day's end dips like a blazing ball into the ocean, throwing over the sea a dancing pink mantle, and over the islands a soft pink glow that blends in with the cool white buildings which stand invitingly midst waving fronds and green foliage. Thus, the spirit of night gives warning of her coming over the British island of Jamaica and the Spanish possession of Cuba. But in Havana, capital of Cuba, inside a large white Moorish type of home, the serenity of the evening is gone. Beside a highly polished cedar desk, white and shaking with rage, stands Don Pietro Pizarro, Spanish governor of Cuba. Before him, hesitant, full of apologies, stands a seaman of high rank.
4: And after losing a ship, you have the effrontery to return here to Havana and face me.
5: I have tried to explain, Don Pietro. It was no fault of mine.
4: No fault of yours that you let a ship laden down with treasure, and part of it my own treasure, be taken by that pirate, Henry Morgan.
5: It was the will of heaven. Before I left, Excellency, did I not go on my knees and pray that you would let me put more armor on my ships? I had escorts. They were to protect me.
4: And like the blundering fool you are, you get separated from them and allowed yourself to fall prey, defenseless, to Henry Morgan.
5: You fail to understand, Don Pietro. You yourself know the nights in the Caribbean are dark when there is no moon. Suddenly, as if from nowhere, a storm arises. We hurry to bring in our canvases to make our ship secure. And before we know what has happened, we are scattered to the winds. And then comes the morning. The storm is gone. And in a blaze of glory, the night changes to gray, then flaming red, and a ship is standing nearby. At first sight, I give thanks to heaven that I still have one of my escorts to protect me. And then breaks the flag, and I know I am victim to Henry Morgan.
4: Henry Morgan, Henry Morgan, Henry Morgan. Is there no one in the world who will rid us of him? Must we always fear the man, Henry Morgan? And those aboard the ship, what of them?
5: Taken by Henry Morgan to Jamaica to be sold as slaves.
4: Then you are lucky, Curtis.
5: My luck depends on your clemency, Excellency.
4: Oh, perhaps it was partly my fault for not allowing you extra armor to defend yourself. But, Curtis, witness this much. I saved you. I pray to heaven for one grant, one gracious gift. To see Henry Morgan in chains in Havana, to have him in the hands of the Inquisition, to see his broken body hanging by the neck in the slave market. That is what I wish from heaven. And with heaven's aid, I will have my wish.
6: Don Pietro's voice shakes with emotion as he sends his prayers heavenwards. And then, with a curt nod, Cortez is dismissed. The governor watches him go, and the heavy cedar doors close on him. But already Cortez has gone from Don Pietro's mind. There is something else to be faced. The wrath of someone he fears when she is in anger. The loss of his own personal treasure is cause for grave concern, yet the thought of the coming meeting gives him far greater worry. Like a man who realizes it is no good postponing trouble, he lets himself out through a small door into a cool, inviting courtyard. Wisteria vines climb and twist themselves around arches. The mauve blossoms hang in their grape-like bunches. The scent of the flowers mingles with the perfume waters of the fountain, which plays to cool the hot breath of coming night. The atmosphere of the courtyard is languid peace. But all the beauty and peace is lost on Don Pietro as his steps echo on the marble pavement. His eyes are on the figure sitting on the stone seat looking at the well-fed goldfish in the fountain pond. And the closer he gets, the greater his trepidation.
4: How to tell her? Heaven help me. How to tell her?
6: The girl by the fish pond looks up. The falling dusk gives her an added beauty, emphasizing the whiteness of her skin. The softness of her arms and shoulders gives luster to her raven hair, and jet-black eyes gives a deeper hue to her passionate rim manner. A frown crosses her forehead. A new light enters her eyes.
0: Something has gone wrong. I know that expression of his. He doesn't know how to tell me.
6: She waits until he comes up close, and as he fidgets with the cravat at his neck, then with a curl of his wig, she sits waiting for him to speak first, then can bear his agitation no longer.
0: Wait, Father, something is worrying you. I know. Tell me what it is.
4: Dolores, I do not know how to tell you, but remember, please, do not lose your temper. I have had bad news. I could not stand to see it.
0: What is it? What has gone wrong now?
4: Cortes has just left me.
0: Cortes? How can he be in Cuba? He is captain of the treasure ship on his way to Spain.
4: He was the captain, but he fell into the hands of Henry Morgan.
0: The English pirate. He took the treasure, our treasure.
4: Dolores, please do not lose your temper. I cannot stand it. Yes, a storm scattered the Spanish ships. Morgan took Cote's ship with the greatest of ease.
0: Our treasure gone. That doesn't matter so much. We can get more gold from the mainland. But don't you realize the Aztec necklace was on that ship? My necklace, worth more than money can tell.
4: Dolores, please. I will make it up to you. I will obtain for yourself a whole shipload of gold.
0: Gold? I don't want the gold. It is the Aztec necklace I want, and I shall have it back. I shall get it. I swear by heaven that no fat English senora will wear the Aztec necklace which belongs to Dolores Pizarro.
6: So two oaths are taken on this balmy tropical night, and because of them, our tale is spun. The spirit of night encloses the Caribbean in a cloak of black, spangled with large dancing stars. And as she speeds across the sky, the edge of her cloak lifts in the east, showing a gray promise of a new day, which warns the sun it is time for work. Like a man disturbed from a heavy sleep, he climbs into the heavens, angry and red, casting vengeful rays over the ocean, reaching out to alight on the topmost peak of a sail, and down the snow-white canvas, until they embrace the hull, making the ship as though of gold. Early as it is, the ship is alive with movement, for land is ahead. On the poop, with one hand resting on the rail, stands Captain Henry Morgan, thick-set, handsome, burly. Beside him, kneeling at an open chest, is a swarthy young man, handsome in a sinister, sly way. His dark eyes are alight with greed as he looks into the open chest. His tongue slowly moistens his lips as he looks upon the treasure.
7: I take your fill, the arts. That's your payment for your treachery to your countrymen.
8: You are generous, Captain Morgan, in giving me this loot as my share.
7: You served me well. I reward well those who serve me.
8: Diamonds, rubies, gold pieces. Will make my stay in Port Royal a happy one, Captain.
7: You'll be a welcome visitor in the Dolphin Tavern. Kitty the Buccaneers, Bella will be glad to see you, laden down with that loot. There'll be necklaces to hang around her nice neck.
8: Ah, Captain Morgan, and look at this one. I shall hang it around her neck.
7: My St. David, hand it to me.
8: No, it's just mine.
7: Give it here. Aye, it is beautiful. Gold so finely beaten it looks like lace. Emeralds and rubies of the finest quality. It's too fine a thing to have scum like you waste upon a wanton's neck. It'll be better in my own pocket, it will.
8: You'll give it back to me. It is mine. You gave me this chest and all that in it. Give me my necklace back.
7: What's this, you renegade Spanish rat? Insubordination? You're sailing under Henry Morgan, and Henry Morgan takes what he wants.
8: But that necklace, it is mine. Give it to me.
7: I'll give you this, you Spanish dog, in exchange. Now, get ye about your business. The wind is falling. We'll not make Port Royal by tonight. See that every strip of canvas is spread to catch the failing wind.
6: Henry Morgan's fear of the failing wind proves correct. Soon it dies away until it is just a faint whisper. The sun beats down on the boiling sea, and the gallant ship barely moves towards that smudge in the horizon, which is Jamaica. The tantalizing nearness of the land and the baking sun makes tempers edgy and crafty minds treacherous.
8: Listen to me, you two men. Morgan gives us the crumbs and keeps everything for himself.
6: And two pairs of shifty eyes look on Dietz as he talks.
8: Enough loot was taken on the trip to keep us in luxury for the rest of our lives. But Morgan seeks to keep it all.
6: Two heads not in agreement. And so a plot is born.
8: We won't reach Port Royal until late tonight. Morgan will leave the ship to visit the governor. Why not you two wait for him? A quick dagger thrust in the neck and we all share his shipload of gold.
6: Greed makes the other two fall in with the plan and blinds their eyes to the fact that they do it while Dietz has no hand in it. Dietz is right. It is late when Port Royal is reached and the town is wrapped in darkness. Before long, Captain Henry Morgan leaves the ship and goes along the dirty laneways near the docks. Figures lurk suspiciously in darkened doorways. Filth litters the ground at his feet. Two pairs of eyes watch out from under an archway, see him come closer and then spring forward. The suddenness of the attack throws Morgan to the ground. A knife...
7: You scum! You seek to take my life, do you?
6: As if from nowhere, a third figure lurches into the fray. A second knife flashes once, twice. And two figures lie dead amongst the filth. Morgan has helped to his feet.
7: I thank you. You saved my life.
5: I never did like two against one.
7: Who is it I have to thank?
5: I know you not. You know me not. It isn't wise in Jamaica to ask questions of a stranger. I have done you a favor this night. Now do me one. Seek not to question who I am.
3: A strange meeting on a dark night. The beginning of an adventure tale. Don't miss the next exciting episode of Afloat with Henry Morgan.

0: Sometimes you take so much trouble making half their pudding, you forget to make...
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13: Boys and girls, your attention, please. 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Faster than an airplane, more powerful than a locomotive, impervious to bullets. Up in the sky, look, it's a giant bird.
11: It's a plane.
13: It's Superman. And now, Superman. A being no larger than an ordinary man, but possessed of powers and abilities never before realized on Earth. Able to leap into the air an eighth of a mile at a single bound, hurdle a 20-story building with ease, race a high-powered bullet to its target, lift tremendous weights and rend solid steel in his bare hands as though it were paper. Superman, a strange visitor from a distant planet, champion of the oppressed, physical marvel extraordinary, who has sworn to devote his existence on Earth to helping those in need. As our story begins, we ask you to come with us on a far journey, a journey that takes us millions of miles from the Earth, where the planet Krypton burns like a green star in the endless heavens. Here, civilization is far advanced. It has brought forth a race of supermen, men and women like ourselves, but advanced to the absolute peak of human perfection. As we near Krypton, we see high walls and gleaming turrets. We approach the magnificent Temple of Wisdom. And there in a great hall, Jor-El, Krypton's foremost man of science, is about to address a meeting of the planet's governing council.
14: Attention! Attention, gentlemen! Jor-El speaks. Members of the council, I have completed my solar calculations, and much as I dread uttering these words, I have come to the conclusion Krypton is doomed.
15: Did I hear him right?
14: Gentlemen! Gentlemen! Gentlemen, hear him out. These internal quakes we've been experiencing, these volcanic eruptions, tidal waves, gas escaping from giant craters, all point to only one thing, gentlemen. Krypton is utterly and finally doomed.
1: By the man,
16: One moment, gentlemen. One moment. There is no cause for anxiety. I am certain Jor-El has made a mistake. True, we have had a few minor quakes and eruptions, but nothing very serious. There must be some error in your calculations, Jor-El.
14: No, no, there is no error, Ozan. I only wish there were. The sun is gradually drawing Krypton closer to it. Within a month, possibly only a week, the gravitational pull will be so tremendous that Krypton will not be able to weather the strain. And then our planet will explode like a giant bubble, destroying every living thing on it.
16: Gentlemen, assuming for the moment, Jor-El, that what you say is true, how are we to avoid it? What can we do to stop it?
14: There is only one way. As you all know, I have been working on a spaceship designed for interplanetary travel. With time and united effort, we might transport the entire population of Krypton to another world.
16: Impossible. Where would we go?
14: To the Earth. My studies tell me the atmosphere of the Earth is very nearly the same as our own.
16: You have been working too hard, Jor-El. You need a rest. Believe me, we have the utmost respect for your knowledge and integrity, but this is carrying it too far. Planets as large as Krypton do not explode, Jor-El.
14: Wait! Do you hear that, gentlemen? It's the forewarning of doom. Every moment is precious now. Quakes like that are sounding the death knell of Krypton. It will happen, gentlemen, and happen soon. When the last great eruption comes...
16: When it comes, Jor-El, it shall find all of us ready. If Krypton is to die, we shall die with it. The parting would be much too severe.
14: Very well. You ask the new light, Roseanne, and you members of the council. I have no time to laugh. My wife, Lara, and my infant son are dear to me. It is not my wish to stand by and see them destroyed. Laugh, all of you. But a time will come, and that time is perhaps very close at hand, when you will wish you had heeded the words of Jor-El. Now you think me a fool. But remember what I have said, gentlemen, when Krypton is shattered into 1,000,000,000 stars, when the glorious civilization we have built is no more, when you and your families are swept from the face of Krypton like dust!
16: Order, gentlemen. Order. You have heard Jor-El speak. Is it your wish that we devote time and money to the building of spaceships for the transportation of Krypton's population to another planet?
17: No!
16: I am sorry, Jor-El. The council has spoken.
14: Yes, and signed the death warrants of every living thing on Krypton. Well, I have done my best to convince you. Now all that remains for me is to proceed with my own means of salvation. My own spaceship to save the lives of those near and dear to me. As for the rest of you, may the gods have mercy on your souls.
18: Lara, I didn't see you.
19: I came out to take the air on the terrace. It's been terribly hot all day. Is that because we're being drawn to the sun, Jor-El?
18: Yes.
19: What did the council have to say about that?
18: I didn't mention it.
19: Is the model of your spaceship almost finished?
18: Yes, I just drove the last rivet. How does it look?
19: Splendid. But will it work?
18: That remains to be seen. If it does work, I shall immediately begin construction of another just like it, only much larger. One big enough to carry all three of us to another world.
19: Jor-El, when will that be? Every moment that we spend waiting and wondering...
18: Yes, I know, Lara. It's been hard on all of us, and particularly hard on you. How is the boy?
19: Sleeping, Jor-El. That quake this afternoon frightened him. But he's all right now. Can't you come in and look at him? You scarcely see him these days, what with working all hours on the spaceship model.
18: It can't be helped, dear. I'm racing against time. Right now, I'm anxious to know whether the model will behave as I hope.
19: How does it operate?
18: Very simply. When all is ready, I throw this switch. That closes the circuit, and electric energy builds up pressure in the atomic generators. Then, at the final moment, the pressure forces the ship from its carrier and speeds it on its way.
19: But where does it go?
18: Wherever it's pointed. This one I'm directing to the planet Earth.
19: Earth? What is that, Jerome?
18: A planet smaller than our own, situated on the other side of the sun. It's inhabited by a race of people similar to ourselves.
19: Like ourselves?
18: Well, only partly, of course, my dear. They're about the same size, but nowhere nearly as developed. Very weak and helpless, and with all their faculties extremely limited.
19: How do you mean?
18: Well, I haven't time to go into detailed explanation now, Lara, but it's something like this. You know how far you step when you want to go somewhere?
19: Practically as far as I want. Why, one step takes me to Brother's house near the fountain.
18: Exactly. Well, down where I'm sending this spaceship, it's quite different. An Earthman steps only 3 feet at a time at most, and everything else is in proportion.
19: And that's where we're going? Oh, how dreadful.
18: My dear, which would you rather do? Go to Earth and live, or stay on Krypton and die?
19: I'll do anything you say, Jor-El, anything. It doesn't matter to me whether we live or die as long as we're together. It's only the boy I worry about.
18: Yes, I know. Oh, Lara, darling, don't worry. He'll be saved.
19: When are you testing the spaceship model?
18: In the morning. Just as dawn breaks, I'll send it on its way, watching its flight through a high-powered telescope to see whether it lands safely on Earth.
19: Is Earth the only planet place we can go to, Jor-El?
18: We couldn't breathe on any other planet but the Earth. It happens to have an atmosphere similar to Krypton's.
19: I suppose you know best, Jor-El. Are you coming in? It seems to have gotten oppressively hot.
18: Yes, it has. I wonder. Lara, do you hear that?
19: Yes, Jor-El. What is it?
18: Subterranean explosions. Do you feel the ground trembling?
19: Yes, I do. Jor-El, do you think?
18: Lara. Lara, I'm afraid it's come. Where is the boy, Kal-El?
19: What do you mean?
18: Get him quickly. This is the end.
19: Jor-El, what can we do?
18: Nothing, nothing. I'm not ready. Oh, what a fool I've been to delay.
19: It isn't your fault, Jor-El. You did all you could.
18: If only this model were large enough, we could take a chance.
19: Jor-El, would it carry one of us safely to Earth?
18: Oh, I think so, but Lara, where are you going? Stay here with me.
19: I'm getting Kal-El. If one of us can be saved, Jor-El, it should be the boy.
18: No, no, Lara, come back. If one must go, it should be you. Lara, I said come back. Come back.
19: Here he is, Jor-El. Still asleep. Goodbye, Kal-El.
18: Please, Lara.
19: No, Jor-El, listen to me. We both stay here. Kal-El goes in the spaceship. But there is a chance, Jor-El, at one little chance I wanted for my son.
18: Maybe you're right, Lara.
19: Jor-El, look. The sky. It's fiery red. The mountains. Look, the mountains are falling in. Jor-El, what's happening?
18: The end of Krypton, Lara. Just as I foretold. This is the last great quake.
19: Jor-El. Listen, explosion.
18: Here, quick, give me the boy.
19: Kal-El. What are you doing, Jor-El?
18: Opening the door, putting him inside.
19: Jor-El, the house is swaying. It's breaking apart. Look, Jor-El.
18: There, he's safe inside. Now for the switch. Stand back, Lara.
19: Oh, Jor-El, will he reach the earth?
18: Only the gods know. But there's a chance, the only chance. Stand back now, Lara. I'm going to throw the switch.
19: Jor-El, it's getting dark. I can't see. What happened?
18: Fire. Smoke from the center of the planet. Not much time now.
19: Hold me, Jor-El. Has the spaceship gone?
18: No, not yet. Waiting for pressure. We may have been too late. If it doesn't work up soon, wait. Lara, it's off. It's on its way.
19: Jor-El, where are you?
18: Here, beside you, Lara. Listen, can you hear me? Our boy, Kal-El. Our son, Lara. He's on his way. On his way to Earth.
19: Kal-El! Kal-El!
17: So the tiny rocket ship roars into the uncharted heavens as the mighty planet of Krypton explodes into millions of glowing fragments, glittering stars to remain forever in the night sky. Jor-El and Lara, devoted parents of the tiny boy, perish in the giant quake that destroys Krypton. But what of the rocket ship? Does it reach the Earth? Does it find its mark in all the far-flung darkness of space? Remember, don't miss the next installment of Superman.
18: Up in the sky, look! The giant plane!
19: It's a plane!
18: It's Superman!
17: Superman is a copyrighted feature appearing in Action Comics magazine.
5: Will you have the polo, dear Liza? Dear Liza, will you have the polo, dear Liza? Polo.
20: How very kind of you, dear Henry. I most certainly will. I'll have three or four, or maybe more.
5: But you take me old tube.
20: Because they happen to be my tube of polo, dear Henry. Have one.

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9: Pie ketchup. A series of true stories of the unceasing search for enemy spies in water, based on the memoirs of Lieutenant Colonel Oreste Pinto of the Allied Counterintelligence Service. This week's story is entitled Double Agent. The part of Colonel Pinto is played by Bernard Archer.
10: In the autumn of 1940, I was busy setting up my new headquarters in London, a counterintelligence headquarters improvised in a children's school. It was being set up in haste to deal with the stream of wartime refugees from Europe, and to seek out traitors and potential spies. The British evacuation through Dunkirk was over. Denmark, Holland, Belgium and France had been occupied by the Germans, and Britain stood alone. Allied air reconnaissance showed that a fleet of barges and small craft had been assembled along the coast of Europe for the invasion of Britain. It was autumn, and the weather was right for an assault from the sea. We had made other improvisations. Specially trained officers had been left behind on the continent to warn us of danger. From one of these, operating near the coast, a radio message was received. It was in code, and it said that 4 German agents, specially trained to probe our defenses, were to be landed on the south coast from a U-boat on the following night. The message gave us the exact map reference of the landing place. The army was alerted, a reception party was arranged, and the 4 spies landed.

0: careful with your paddles. We are almost there. Easy. Right. Get ashore.
1: Keep
0: quiet. Remember, from now on, you speak English. Can you see anything?
2: No. No, not a thing. It's deserted.
0: Good. Unload the equipment. Kibo, take this. Maya, deflate dinghy. Deflating. Push it on. Come on, quickly.
3: What
4: the...
3: It's soldiers. Run.
4: Captain, Sergeant. Straight.
3: Got in. Out of there. Give me this.
4: We have three of them, sir. One has got away.
5: I'll put a guard on the three. Spread out and make a search.
4: Very good, sir.
6: By dawn, all four men were prisoners, and they were brought to my headquarters for interrogation and search.
4: A wallet. Keys. Quite a collection. What do you think of the clothing, sir?
6: I think it's a very thorough job. It's English cloth. They've been cut by an English tailor.
4: Mm-hmm.
6: The money's genuine. Even their identity cards are the correct color for aliens, and correctly filled in and stamped.
4: Have you seen their radio set, sir?
6: Yes. Yes, they're very powerful. Well, take charge of this equipment. I'd like to see the four men. I'll see Valberg first, in my room.
4: Yes, sir.
7: Valberg, sir.
6: Come in. Sit down. Name?
7: Erich Valberg.
6: Age?
7: The next question is to obtain my rank.
6: I am asking the question. Age?
7: My name is Erich Valberg. Oberleutnant. My number, 7036598. I now ask you to behave in accordance with the Geneva Convention.
6: Are you pretending to be a soldier?
7: I am a soldier.
6: Show me your paybook. Paybook.
7: You have all the information I am required to give you. May I leave now?
6: Try it. If you claim to be a soldier, Valberg, where is your uniform? Where are your identity tags? And where is your paper? You can't answer.
7: There is no need to answer.
6: When you were arrested, when all four of you were arrested, you were wearing civilian clothes and you were carrying these. British identity cards. What kind of soldier carries these?
7: I am a soldier of the victorious German army. I am here on a reconnaissance mission.
6: And the nature of this mission?
7: I can tell you that, but it will not help you. The invasion of England is imminent. So, I am sent behind your lines to see your defenses and to measure your strength and to make a military report. That is a soldier's task.
6: Undoubtedly. Go on.
7: In this way, the Belgian army was destroyed. So was the French army and the Dutch army. Now it is England. In 1 month, our army will be here. In 2 months, the Führer will drive in victory through London.
6: So that is the plan.
7: Yes.
6: And in my opinion, you are not a soldier. You're a spy.
7: You will know better than that when my regiment is here. They will expect to find me alive. If I'm not, they will shoot you. It is hardly worth it, is it, Colonel? It will be such a short time.
6: They will do all this without your military report.
7: Of course. May I go now?
6: Yes. I'll ring for your guard. Before you go, tell me... Will the landing of your army be as successful as your own?
7: Soldiers make mistakes. But the Führer, never.
6: That's all, Valberg.
8: This way.
6: Oh, and bring in Meyer.
8: Yep.
6: It was clear that Valberg was a good soldier, a good German soldier. He was confident, arrogant, well-trained, and devoted to his Führer. For he was evidently the leader of the group. And he'd be difficult to break. My hope was to find a weaker member of the team.
8: Maya.
6: Thank you. Go sit down, Maya. Full name?
4: Kurt Maya.
6: Age?
1: You must only ask my rank and number.
6: Nationality?
1: German.
6: Born?
1: I have been instructed, but...
6: Meyer, if you wish to claim that you're a German soldier, you must prove it. Show me your uniform. Show me your identification tag. Show me your paybook. Then I may believe you. Until then, you will answer the questions I ask you.
1: I have been instructed.
6: All right, all right. If it will make you feel better to tell me your instructions, go on.
1: I am Kurt Meyer, Lieutenant, number 7764403.
6: And there is no more to say.
1: No, sir.
6: But you are also claiming German nationality.
1: I am German.
6: Where were you born?
1: Hamburg.
6: Age? So you'll give only your name, rank, and number. That would be so if you were a soldier and a prisoner of war. But you're not. You're a spy.
1: I'm an officer of the German army. I'm here on military duties.
6: What military duties?
1: Military reconnaissance.
6: For what purpose?
1: To prepare for the invasion of England.
6: Well, tell me about it. Oh, come, Meyer. It can't be as secret as that. You can't really believe that all the invasion barges at Ostend and Le Havre are secret, or that the stealing of the barges on the Dutch canals and the French canals is secret. You must know that the RAF is bombing them every night. No, no. You must do much better than that if you want to convince me that you're part of the military plan. When do your troops arrive? Your friend Valberg says that they'll be here within a month. But of course he knows more than you do. You know nothing of the military plan, which proves to me that you're not a soldier. You're a civilian and a spy.
1: I am a soldier. I'm an officer.
6: All right. Let's take this small radio set, this transmitter. You brought it with you. This is not military equipment.
1: It is German military equipment.
6: I've examined it thoroughly. There's no military mark on it. Show me the Wehrmacht mark on this. You see? It's civilian equipment.
1: It is military equipment.
6: Where were you trained to use it?
1: I can't tell you.
6: Of course you can't. Because this training is not given at a military school. It's given at a spy school. I don't care what you once were. Now you're a spy. There's no one here to protect you. You'll be treated as a spy.
1: I am a soldier.
6: Prove it.
1: In 1 month, my regiment will be in London. If I am not alive, you will be shot. Will that be proof enough?
6: No, it will not be enough.
9: Hello?
6: Take him away.
1: Heil Hitler!
9: This way.
6: The second interrogation had got nowhere except to confirm that they would claim to the last that it was a military operation and that they had come as soldiers. The third man was not a German.
9: Van der Kieboom.
6: Thank you. Sit down. Name?
10: Jan van der Kieboom, sir.
6: Age?
10: 24.
6: Nationality?
10: Dutch, sir.
6: Dutch? Well, perhaps you'll tell me why you've come to England.
10: Well, yes, sir, that's what I want to tell you. I was lucky to get here in time.
6: In time for what?
10: To tell you about the invasion, sir, about the German plans, and why we were sent here.
6: Why the four of you were sent here?
10: Yes, sir.
6: Wallenberg and Meyer claim that they are soldiers, that all four of you are German soldiers.
10: No, sir. They are spies.
6: Like you?
10: Well, yes, sir, like me, except that I'm an Allied spy. You understand that I'm a loyal Dutchman, sir, and that I've come here to help.
6: A very dangerous undertaking.
10: Yes, sir, but it had to be done. Someone had to come and warn you.
6: About what?
10: About the German plan, sir, about this spy group and what they'd come here to do. I know how they were trained, sir, and what their orders were.
6: You're telling me that they are German spies.
10: Yes, sir.
6: And you are an Allied spy.
10: Yes, sir.
6: Well, how did you manage to join this spy group?
10: Well, the idea came to me at the hotel, sir.
6: Which hotel?
10: The George Hotel, sir, in Amsterdam. I worked there. The hotel is now used by German officers, senior officers. You learn a lot in an hotel, sir, just by hearing them talk over drinks in the evening. I heard them talk about the invasion of England, how they were commandeering barges and small craft to send an army to England, and then I heard them talk about a new spy school that was started. That gave me the idea. I speak good English, so I asked them...
6: Asked whom?
10: Herr Schreider, sir. I served him often at the hotel and looked after his table in the evening. I told them I was prepared to come to England to spy for them.
6: You understand that I shall require proof of all this?
10: Yes, sir. I can give you proof.
6: When our troops appeared and challenged your group, three surrendered, but one ran off.
10: Yes, sir. I ran off.
6: But if you'd come to warn us, why did you run away?
10: It was a surprise, sir. It was dark and we were already sure that we'd landed safely. Suddenly there was shouting and rifles pointed at us. I thought I was going to be shot. I had information to give you. I would have been terrible to have been killed.

0: were shouting and rifles pointed at us. I thought I was going to be shot. I had information to give you. I would have been terrible to have been killed before I could tell you I was friendly. I wanted to hide until the shooting had died down.
1: But there was no shooting.
0: No, sir, but I thought they were going to shoot us.
1: They had quite a search for you.
0: Yes, sir.
1: If the soldiers hadn't found you, what would you have done?
0: Well, I would have waited until they'd gone and then given myself up to the civil authorities, to the police, and told them that I had information. I wanted a chance to prove that I am a loyal Dutchman.
1: But instead, you were captured with all the equipment of a German spy and hiding in a ditch.
0: Yes, sir.
1: You say that you had special training for this mission. Where have you trained?
0: The Zorgfleet, sir. It's a new spy school at The Hague.
1: Mm, how long were you there?
0: 1 month. Oh, but I've got a lot of information about it. I can give you the names of the instructors, the methods they teach, and the names of traitors who are being trained there.
1: 1 month. Was that the extent of your training? Were the others there for 1 month?
0: No, sir. They were already there when I arrived. They were from the German army, sir, and they were having special training for military work. I was sent to join their group. We all had different work to do.
1: What kind of work?
0: Well, Thalberg and Meyer had to stay near the south coast and report on defenses there and the beaches. They had lots of training with maps. And they were to report on military camps and barracks and on the strength of units and equipment. The Germans believed the British lost all their equipment at Dunkirk, and they were to report on new types of equipment. And later, they were to receive other spies for sabotage.
1: And your job?
0: Well, I was to go inland to the towns and later to London. I was to report on the people, what they were saying about the defeat in France, and to get information about important buildings in London so that they could be bombed.
1: What else?
0: To get information about airfields. The airfields are to be bombed first, before the invasion begins.
1: Yet you risked your life to come here for this Holocaust.
0: Yes, sir.
1: Why?
0: I hate the Germans. At least I've done my bit. I made sure that this lot will send no information back.
1: Valdeck and Meyer say that they are soldiers.
0: They are not, sir. They are spies, and they are trained as spies. I can give you this proof.
1: And this invasion that you heard them talk about, does the operation have a name?
0: Yes, sir. Operation Sea Lion.
1: That's very appropriate. Oh, you seem to have been impressed by their plans for it.
0: Yes, I know about the plans. They already have enough barges from the Dutch canals and from the Rhine to transport a whole German army and all its equipment.
1: And we have nothing to meet it with.
0: Well, that's what they say, sir.
1: Tell me, how were you enlisted for this spy school at The Hague?
0: Well, I told you, sir, I volunteered.
1: But it isn't easy just to volunteer to be a spy. And you're not a German, you're Dutch. Since you say that you're a loyal Dutchman, I take it that you've not previously been working for the Germans.
0: That is the point, sir. I told you I worked at the Hotel George in Amsterdam. Well, as you know, sir, it was always a favorite hotel of the Germans coming to Holland. Before the war, they came as businessmen, but they were really army officers meeting Dutch traitors. Well, sir, when the Germans did invade our country, I tried to get to England, but I couldn't. In the end, I returned to my job at the hotel. The same Germans were back, this time in uniform. And the same traitors were back, fawning on the Germans. Oh, it made me sick. Well, the Germans remembered me from the past years, and I heard a lot that wasn't meant for my ears. I heard about the invasion plans, and I heard about the new spy school, and it was then that I volunteered.
1: Who did you speak to?
0: Herr Schreider. He's a senior man at the school. He was interested. We had a long talk in his room one evening when I was off duty, and he said he would send me to the spy school.
1: For screening?
0: Yes, sir, for screening.
1: And you passed this test?
0: Yes, sir.
1: Did you find it difficult?
0: Well, it was very thorough.
1: It was to test your belief in the Nazi philosophy, your unfailing devotion to Hitler, your loyalty to the Third Reich.
0: Yes, sir.
1: Well, Herr Schreider's staff are very efficient. How did you manage to outwit them?
0: By knowing all the answers. You see, sir, before the occupation, these German businessmen were always leaving Nazi propaganda at the hotel and in their rooms. It was done to encourage traitors, sir, to get recruits for the Bund. And of course, I read a lot of it, and when I made this plan, I had no difficulty in getting hold of the books and learning all the answers.
1: Nevertheless, to hate the Germans and to pass Herr Schreider's screening is a commendable feat.
0: Oh, they'd known me for a long time, sir. You might say I was working for the Germans, serving them with drinks and looking after them.
1: Hating the Nazis and looking after their comfort, that must be difficult, too.
0: It is, sir. But many good Dutchmen have to do it.
1: It must be very depressing. Well, on that note, we'll call it a day. What do you say?
0: Yes.
1: We'll have another talk tomorrow.

0: The fourth man, I'll not name him, turned King's evidence. His confession clearly implicated Dalberg and Meyer as spies, although they still claimed to be treated as soldiers. But it did nothing to solve the case of the Dutchman, Van der Kieboom. If he was, in fact, a double agent and loyal to us, then he was a brave and valuable person and must be saved. But if he was lying, if he was a Nazi agent trying to play out time until the invasion, he was doubly dangerous. I decided to speak again with the ardent Nazi, Wahlberg. Wahlberg, you still claim that you should be treated as a soldier, as a prisoner of war.
1: Yes, these are our rights, under the Geneva Convention.
0: Well, you're the senior officer of this group, and therefore the leader of the group.
1: Yes.
0: Well, I can understand this claim being made by you and by the other two, but not by Van der Kieboom.
1: Why not?
0: Well, you're German. He's not. He's Dutch.
1: The Führer has spoken on that. The Dutch are close to the German people. The good Dutch think as we do. And they are loyal to the Führer.
0: And what is your test of this loyalty?
1: To be loyal to the Reich. To love the Führer. To die for the Führer.
0: You would die for the Führer?
1: Yes.
0: You're satisfied that Van der Kieboom would die for him?
1: Yes.
0: You claim to be a German soldier. Was he a German soldier?
1: Yes.
0: Which regiment?
1: That is not permitted.
0: I'll be frank with you, Wahlberg. I don't believe that you came here as a soldier. I think you're trying to play out time until the invasion. Now, I don't think that trick will work. But I have one more question. Are you satisfied that Van der Kieboom, this Dutchman, deserves the same treatment as we will give you?
1: You must treat us all as prisoners of war.
0: Thank you. That will be all. It was a step forward, but it still didn't prove the case. If Van der Kieboom was a loyal Dutchman and had fooled the spymasters at the Zorgfleet, he could also fool Wahlberg. But who was he trying to fool? The Germans or me? There was one sure test. If he was a loyal Nazi like Wahlberg, he would be devoted to his Führer.
2: Van der Kieboom, when we first talked, you said that you could prove to me that you're a loyal Dutchman.
3: Yes, sir.
2: I'll be quite frank with you and tell you that you have not yet given me that proof.
3: No, sir. But I volunteered to come here.
2: It was perhaps unfortunate that you were captured before you could make this proof. But you came here equipped as a spy.
3: Yes, sir, but it was the only way I could come here. It wasn't easy.
2: I'm sure it wasn't. And before you were accepted into this group, you had to convince a board of German intelligence officers that you were a loyal Nazi.
3: Yes, sir.
2: And you were able to do this. You were also able to convince Wahlberg, who is no fool.
3: Yes, sir.
2: Well, now you have to convince me that you're a loyal Dutchman.
3: I am, sir. I'm loyal to the House of Orange. I am a patriot.
2: Your friends, Wahlberg and Meyer...
3: They are not my friends.
2: Wahlberg and Meyer are intent only on staying alive until their regiment arrives to rescue them.
3: They were told to do that.
2: You were all told to do that.
3: Yes, sir.
2: Well, they must have great faith in their Führer. One could almost admire them, if it wasn't so silly.
3: Yes, sir.
2: Well, there's no hurry. We have all the time there is. Just tell me anything you like about your feelings, your loyalty. Here they are. Do you know what these are? They're darts. It's a very popular game in this country. Do you know it?
3: No, sir.
2: Well, the men have challenged the officers to a match this evening, and of course, the officers mustn't lose, but I'm not very good at it. Do you mind if I practice while we talk? You can take your time. Pull a chair over a bit. You'll see better. The English consider themselves very good at this game, but it's quite simple, really. You have three darts. It should be played on a board, kind of target. But I find that this is much better for my game. A picture of the Führer. This is the popular one, isn't it? His own favorite. Brown shirt, armband with the swastika, arms folded. It was taken by his favorite photographer. Wasn't it? I pin it up about here. That's about the height of a dartboard. And then I... stand back 8 feet. That's about 8 feet. Can you see clearly?
3: Yes, sir.
2: Let's talk while I practice. Now, we were talking about Valberg and his beloved Führer. I was saying that it's quite admirable to be brave enough to express one's loyalty so confidently to the enemy. And by the way, I count 1 point if I hit the swastika on his armband, 2 points if I hit his forelock, and 3 if I hit the funny little moustache. Tell me about the screening at the Zorgfried. Did Valberg take it?
3: Yes.
2: And Meyer?
3: Yes.
2: And you? About dying for the Führer? About dying for that madman? Good. I got the swastika. That's 1 point. You were saying you took this loyalty test. But, of course, you were just fooling them. Weren't you? The forelock. Well, that's 2 points. Now for the funny little...
3: Stop!
2: Stand back from that target, Kibo. I want to try for the funny little moustache. And this dart is very sharp.
3: Stop it!
2: Would you die for the Führer, Kibo?
3: Yes.
2: Oh. Put those darts down. There's no need to die now. Give them to me. Thank you. Well, now we know. You are a traitor, and you are prepared to die for the Führer. You will.
3: You wouldn't dare. You won't kill me.
2: Why not?
3: You won't be so foolish. In 1 month?
2: In 1 month, the German army will be here. In 2 months, the Führer will ride in victory through London. And if we have executed you, they'll do the same to me.
3: Yes.
2: Has it occurred to you that they'd kill me anyway? For using the Führer as a dartboard? Well, you would tell them, wouldn't you? So what have I to lose? Sit down. Now, there'll be no bargains, no arrangements. I'll not be intimidated by you or Valberg or Meyer. I'm satisfied that you came here as a spy. You wish to make a statement? Right. It begins, I, Jan van der Kieboom, a Dutch national. Go on from there, Kieboom. Valberg, Meyer, and van der Kieboom were tried at the Central Criminal Court and found guilty. Valberg and Meyer were executed on December the 10th, but van der Kieboom, Dutch traitor, appealed against his conviction. The appeal was not upheld. He was executed at Pentonville Prison on December the 17th, 1940.
4: 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The script was written by Robert Barr, and the program produced for the BBC...
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0: On your last trip, did you discover what the Earth people eat? 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
8: And now, The Hunters, starring tonight, Mr. Victor Jory. Yes, I am a hunter. And I'm hunting the most dangerous and tricky game in the world. Man. Since the dawn of time, human beings have loved the chase, the hunt. Every Sunday night at this time, the Columbia Broadcasting System brings you the greatest chase stories of all time. Stories of the hunter and the hunted, from the annals of history, from the world of adventure fiction, from yesterday's headlines. Tonight's story is Cornell Woolrich's exciting tale of suspicion and murder, You Take Ballistics. And tonight's hunter is the star of stage and screen, Victor Jory.
9: I am a hunter, in a manner of speaking. My name is Harvey, Inspector of Scotland Yard. The hunted man acts very much like the hunted beast. In the case of Clarence Coleman, for example, the hunt was in the stalking phase. This was no chase yet. I knew where the murderer was hiding, and I was waiting for him to run. Only he wasn't exactly hiding, nor did he seem inclined to run, and the waiting had become tedious. By this time of night, rather late, I walked down towards the building on the opposite side of the street, like I had a dozen times before during the day. This time I had to count the doorways. I knew that Sergeant Cass was on watch, in the 10th one from the corner. I knew he was there, but I also knew I'd never see him. It was too dark, and Cass knew his job too well.
10: Has he made any moves yet?
11: Oh, it's you, sir. No, sir. Not a move.
10: How about the rear?
11: No, sir. Peters is covering that. He'd warn us. Anyway, I'm sure he's still up there. Every now and then you can see his shadow against the blind. There. See? What shall we do, Inspector? It's my guess he's not going to run for it. I think he's set for the night. Shall we stay here like this?
10: No. This isn't getting us anywhere. We better take him in now. Come on up with me. We'll see what we've got.
11: Yes, sir. Oh, it's good to stretch. My knees were beginning to give way, sir.
10: Yes, I know. I've had my share of stakeouts myself. Yeah, fortunately, it's warm tonight. That's a help.
11: That's always a help. You know what I think, Inspector?
10: What?
11: I think the chap's waiting for something.
10: Or for someone.
11: Like who?
10: Us.
11: He's a brainy chap, eh?
10: Clever. Very clever. I don't like it.
12: Yes, sir, gentlemen.
10: Coleman, Clarence Coleman. Take us up, please.
12: Yes, sir.
10: This has been a hot day. I need a shave.
11: It's not very noticeable, sir.
10: How long has he been living here?
12: Who?
10: Coleman.
12: Oh, him. About 2 years, I'd say.
10: Uh-huh.
12: Second door to your left.
10: Thank you. We know the way. What a hole.
11: Inspector, shall I...
10: What? Oh, no. I don't believe he'll give us any trouble. He's much too sharp for that. Are you Clarence Coleman?
13: That's right.
10: And we're from Scotland Yard.
13: You don't say. Do you want to come in, or do you just want to talk to me out here?
10: We want to talk to you at the yard. But first, we want to come in.
13: Come right in. Nobody's stopping you.
10: Look around, Cass.
14: Yes, sir.
13: I suppose you've a search warrant.
10: I suppose you've got a witness to say we don't.
13: Go ahead, look. I just want you to know I'm not so dumb, that's all.
10: Oh, we're not underestimating you. You're clever enough.
13: I was doing a crossword puzzle. You don't mind, do you?
10: Now, go ahead.
13: I wanted to get that one down before I forget.
10: You find it, Cass?
14: No, sir.
10: You want a gun?
13: Me? Why, yes.
10: Well, where is it?
13: Tell him to look in the bottom drawer of the chest in there, under my winter underwear.
10: You hear that, Cass?
14: Yes, sir.
13: I got a permit for it, too.
10: You fired it recently?
13: That's right, I fired it recently.
14: Here it is, Inspector.
13: Careful you don't rub off any fingerprints.
10: I told you he was clever.
11: Maybe too clever.
10: Ah, 38. That's one shell gone.
13: Only last night. Why should I lie to you? You're going to give me the nitrate test as soon as you get me to the yard anyway.
10: Only last night. Right into Edmund Lombard's body.
13: Wrong. Into the floor here.
10: You've got all the answers, haven't you?
13: I only know what I know. Can't do better than that for my own brother.
11: If you fire the gun into the floor, where's the hole?
13: You see that little scatter rug? Just kick it aside. See? I can do better than a hole. If you dig in with your penknife, you can probably get a slug.
10: What are you doing that for, Cass? Our friend here's probably pulling your leg.
14: Maybe. But we better have the slug just the same, Inspector.
10: All right. You, Coleman, take your hands out of your pockets and get your favorite hat and start moving towards the door. You're coming with us.
13: I'm hopping, Inspector. I'm hopping.
10: Get it, Cass?
14: Yes, sir. 38, all right.
13: All ready. Am I under arrest?
10: If you must have a name for it, no, not yet. You're just a guest of Scotland Yard for the rest of the night.
13: I hope the bed's comfortable.
10: Take him down the stairs, Cass. I want to talk to our lift friend here for a bit.
14: Right, Inspector. Come along, you.
12: Step right in, sir.
10: Thank you. Tell me, did a gun go off anywhere in this building last night?
12: A gun?
10: Hmm?
12: Now, let me see. Yes, I believe it is dead.
10: Whose? Coleman's?
12: Now, Mr. Coleman's. The people downstairs complained, so I went up. He fired it into the floor. By mistake, he said. He was quite alarmed. Is anything the matter?
10: Oh, I would say so. Just a little thing called murder.

Yes, murder. The motive for the manhunt. The hunted man, whom you've just met, is not only inspired by the instinct for self-preservation, but also by an evil desire to outwit the law. And these two forces bring out in him not only every wile of the desperate primitive beast, but also every trick of the fertile human brain. The hunter, then, has his work cut out for him. We continue the chase now as Victor Jory, in the role of Inspector Harvey of Scotland Yard, the hunter, matches wits with Clarence Coleman, the hunted, in this first of the new CBS series, The Hunters.

0: I've been a member of Scotland Yard for some years now, and I've brought in my share of criminals, big and small. Yet I never made an arrest that looked better, that I liked less, than this slippery chap Coleman. I had everything. I had to make the arrest, and yet I knew it was going to turn sour the moment I walked into his flat. And a sour murder charge is something an old hand like me doesn't care for. We didn't take him down to the yard. Instead, we took him to a police station in the West End. And we didn't charge him. We simply left him in the back room to stew a bit. Chief Inspector Lethinger, my superior, arrived there about 10 minutes later.
1: You brought him in, Harvey?
0: Yes, sir. He's in back. Here's his gun. It claims it went off on the floor last night by mistake.
1: And he beat us to the paraffin test, huh?
0: Huh?
1: Well, he could have arranged it that way after he killed Lombard.
0: He could have.
2: Here's a slug, sir.
1: 38. Suppose you turn those over to ballistics.
2: Yes, sir.
0: Any report on the one they dug out of Lombard's body?
1: Probably on its way now. Who are those two champs?
0: The night lift operator who took him up to Lombard's apartment, and the night attendant at a small sandwich shop half a block away.
1: They recognize him?
0: Positive.
1: Then let's go to work. Sergeant?
3: Yes, sir.
1: We'll want to surprise him with these witnesses. So one buzz, send in the lift man, two buzzes, the other champ.
3: Yes, sir.
0: You think he'll break, sir?
1: Do you?
0: No. All right, Coleman. Sit over there.
4: All right, huh?
0: Perhaps we better put the light on him, O'Farrell.
5: Yes, sir.
1: All right, Coleman. Suppose you tell us what you did last night.
4: Beginning when?
0: When you left your flat.
4: Well, I went out about 9 o'clock and I walked over to the Edgware Road. There's a tobacconist there. I made a phone call.
1: To whom?
4: To Edmund Lombard.
1: So you did contact Lombard?
4: Why, certainly. Did I say different?
1: Go ahead.
4: Well, now, do you know what business Lombard was in?
1: Suppose you tell us.
4: I don't mind. He collected bets on the horses. Only the long shots he wouldn't turn in. They never come in anyway, so who knows the difference? Only this one time I received a tip on a filly that did come in at 20-1. Lombard couldn't pay off and he disappeared. I just caught up with him last night. On the phone, I told him I want my money and I told him to meet me in an hour.
0: Did he meet you?
4: I didn't give him a chance. I went up to his place.
1: You went up to his place?
4: That's right. There's no use for me to lie. I know you got witnesses to place me there.
1: So you did go up to his place?
4: Yeah, he was already packing. He was getting ready to run away again. He kind of laughed and said, you can't blame a chap for trying. And I says, I want my money. Okay, he says, you win. And he asked me for a receipt, so I can't come at him again. Fair enough, so I write one out for him on the hotel stationery.
1: Go on. Let's hear how good you can make it.
4: Well, that's all. He starts to unpack, thinking he might just as well stay where he was now. And I left.
1: So that's how it was. But are you sure you didn't leave out anything?
4: No, I...
1: Why did you leave out the fact that you killed him?
4: Because it belongs out, because I didn't.
0: You didn't have a gun with you when you went up there.
4: You can bet your last shilling I did.
1: Then why did you take a gun if you didn't plan to shoot him?
4: So he wouldn't pull one on me. You think a chap like Eddie Lombard is going to cough up 500 quid just like that unless he has to?
1: Well, don't you lie to us. When we bring you in here, we want the truth. You shot him first and collected your money afterwards.
4: No.
1: And then you wrote out your receipt to a dead man.
4: No.
1: That's how it happened, isn't it? Answer me.
4: No.
1: Isn't it?
4: No.
1: Cass.
3: Yes, sir?
1: Never mind those witnesses. We won't need them. Come in here and give us a hand.
3: Yes, sir.
1: All right, now bring him out of it. Seems to have a rather delicate constitution.
3: Come on. Come on, you. Get up there. That's better.
1: Why did you tell the night man that Lombard was staying and not bother to bother about his luggage?
4: Because I was afraid he'd go up there. Lombard might think it was me again. Take a shot at him.
0: Because he was dead in there and you wanted to get clear of the building before he was found.
4: If I did, I didn't go very far. I stayed in the sandwich shop down the street for 15 or 20 minutes afterwards.
0: What did you do with the money you took from him after you killed him?
4: The money he gave me? I put it in the bank first thing this morning.
1: Take over, Cass. Come on, Harvey. You know, if I'd stayed in there much longer, I'd have been tempted to hurt him.
0: Now see what I mean?
1: I do. But how is it that no one heard the shot?
0: The people next door were out. Down below, they were asleep.
1: I don't like it. You notice how he beats us to the punch every time?
0: Mm.
1: We have witnesses for everything except the killing.
0: Which seems to indicate that we have nothing but circumstantial evidence. It wouldn't stand up in court 5 minutes.
1: Well, maybe the ballistics people will tie it up for us.
0: Maybe.
1: What's the matter, Harvey? Don't you believe in ballistics?
0: I do. But you heard the chap. He's got every other angle covered. He wouldn't be likely to slip up on anything as obvious as ballistics.
1: Don't you think he's guilty?
0: Think. I don't think. I know he's guilty of sin. I went back to Coleman's flat. I dislike this part of any job, but it's elementary when you're following a trail and there's always a slight chance that it may turn up something. So it had to be done. It's one of the processes of the manhunt. Nothing came of it. Just a lot of junk. In the living room, items. The crossword puzzle he'd been working on and the pencil stub and the stub of the cigarette he'd been smoking and the package it came out of. The bathroom. Items. The usual assortment in the medicine cabinet and 15 rusty razor blades. Under the bathtub. The kitchen. Items. 2 empty whiskey bottles. The bedroom. Items. A chest full of linen and 3 suits in the wardrobe. One of them was the gray plaid he'd been wearing the night he called on Lombard. There was nothing in the pockets but a Canadian penny and a faded snapshot of a faded blonde and a book of cigarette papers. These latter items from his pocket I put in a regulation brown envelope for no very good reason and went back to the station. Chief Inspector Leffinger was still there and close to the end of his patience.
1: Get anything?
0: If I did, I don't know it. How's he doing?
1: Much better than we are, I'd say.
0: Only so far, though.
1: You're still sure of him, Harvey?
0: I was never so sure of an arrest in my life.
1: I see. Well, I've decided to let it go through on circumstantial evidence. Ballistics will be certain to match his gun to the bullet that killed Lombard, and that should be enough to do it without anything else.
0: I don't know.
1: I say, what are you driving... Yes. Yes, this is Leffinger. Well, it's about time. I've been waiting for this report. Yes. What? All right. Ballistics. Coleman's gun was a .38.
0: I know that.
1: You know that? Well, then maybe you know that the bullet they took out of Lombard was a .32. So now what do you know?
0: That does it.
1: Indeed, and what does it do?
0: It proves he's our man. I'm convinced of it.
1: Oh, that's fine. Except that the court isn't likely to convict on your word alone. And especially when ballistics disagrees with you. I'm not telling you the difference. But ballistics is. It's a case of theory against fact, and ballistics don't lie. Are you setting yourself up above ballistics?
0: You take ballistics, I'll take human nature. That doesn't lie either.
1: If you mean he did it with a .32 and then threw it away, you're wrong, because
0: I know he didn't. Otherwise, he wouldn't have shot that slug into the floor.
1: But the slug in the floor was a .38.
0: Chief, I've had occasions to call on important members of parliaments, even lords of the realm. And they, even they, got a little pale and discomforted when I said, Scotland Yard. But not this chap. He was waiting for us. He was calm. He was doing crossword puzzles. He was too calm. He's too clever. He's got everything covered. He's been ahead of us all the way. Now, he's our man, I tell you. He's our man.
1: If he's our man, you haven't proved it. And I must warn you, it'll take more than words to convict him.
0: I know that.
1: Well, then do something about it.
0: How long will I have?
1: Tomorrow morning.
0: But I can't...
1: We can't hold him forever without charging him, you know.
0: Tomorrow morning? What can I do at this time of night? Give me a fair chance. Make it noon.
1: All right. Noon. And I'm stretching it for you.
0: Thanks.
1: Harvey, you're not concealing anything from me, are you?
0: I wish I were. I don't know a thing more than you do, Chief. I'm just convinced we're right, that's all. I think I'll take another look at him before I go.
2: Look here, Coleman. We know you did it. Why don't you make it easy for yourself?
4: Make it easy for you, you mean? I know you. Anything for a pinch. What do you care if you got the wrong chap?
2: All right.
0: Skip it, Cass. You can leave him alone now.
2: Have you got something new, Inspector?
0: Possibly. The bullet that killed Lombard was a .32. Huh? Coleman's gun here is a .38.
3: But I...
0: Take him to a cell and let him try our beds. We'll probably have to turn him loose in the morning.
4: Morning? What's the matter with tonight?
0: What's the matter? Don't you like it here?
4: All right, dear chappie. But you'll have a sweet case of false arrest on your hands by morning. You remember that, Inspector, when you're a sergeant again?
0: Oh, I won't forget you, Coleman. You're too sharp. Oh, a cigarette?
4: I've got my own.
0: Oh, go ahead, have one.
4: I wouldn't take a smoke from a copper if it was the last one before I die.
0: You may have a chance to prove that someday.
5: Will I now?
0: You will. When you go to the gallows. That sounded good, but I wasn't too certain. They say every criminal makes at least one mistake. But I couldn't be too certain of that either. All I was certain of was that he'd done it and that I had to keep hunting for a way to prove it. First, I went back to his apartment again. I went over the place with a fine-tooth comb, nothing new. Then I thought of that suit in the wardrobe. I got it out and went over it inch by inch. I turned the pockets inside out. And right there was where I found something that gave me an idea, or rather, it was what I didn't find that I should have. I went out to Coleman's kitchen and made a pot of tea and sat down to think. And the more I thought, the better I liked it. It might not mean a thing, it might not even be possible, but it was all I had. The next step was the yard, headquarters, and the pistol range in the basement. By the time I got through there, it was daylight. At 6:45, I was waiting outside the tobacconist's shop on Edgware Road where Coleman had made his phone call to Lombard. It was run by a small chap named Truoff. We'd questioned him before. However, this was different. The shop wasn't open yet. But finally, after what seemed at least an hour and a half, I saw Truoff come puffing down the street.
5: Well, Inspector, you're the real early bird, eh?
0: You're late.
5: Late?
0: Yes.
5: What time do you want the shop to open? In the middle of the night?
0: Let's go inside. I want to ask you a few questions.
5: Oh, more questions? Didn't you already ask me everything but my grandmother's middle name?
0: That's the point. I forgot it. That's why I came back.
5: All right. So now what?
0: Well, about this Coleman. When he was here that night...
5: He telephoned from the box back there.
0: Huh?
5: But how can I hear what he says from way up here?
0: Well, I don't care about that now. He used to buy his cigarettes from you, he said.
5: Yeah, that's right. Mm. Every day, almost.
0: Any particular brand?
5: Well, certainly always the same for 2 years. These here.
0: Ah, mm-hmm. Always machine-made cigarettes, eh?
5: Always, why not?
0: What did he buy from you the night he was in here phoning?
5: Same, why not?
0: You sure he didn't buy these?
5: Oh, wait now. Yes. You know, if I didn't see them in your hand, I wouldn't ever remember. Cigarette papers. For a change, he said, to cut down expenses.
0: Did he buy any loose tobacco to go with them?
5: Let me see. No, I don't think... Well, he didn't ask me, so I thought he'd got some already.
0: Ah. All right. You can give me some now.
5: Be happy to. I say, what is it all of a sudden with you, Inspector? You look like you just swallowed the cat that ate the canary.
0: You're all right, Dad. And I'm going to arrange some things for you.
5: Is that so? What?
0: To be a witness at a nice big murder trial. Free. I started back to the police station. Now that the hunt was nearly over, except for the kill, I suddenly felt tired. Tired as an old foxhound at the end of the chase. I tried breakfast. That didn't help much. So I went over to the station. Chief Inspector Leffinger was right on the deck and as cranky as ever, but I could see he was worried. We'd held this chap nearly 24 hours and His Majesty's courts don't favor false arrest.
1: I hope you've got something. And where have you been all night? You look like you've slept on a park bench.
0: I didn't sleep anyplace. I've been doing some hunting.
1: I hope you bagged something, otherwise Coleman's next move is out.
0: His next move is arraignment. After what I'm going to show you.
1: Oh, excellent. I'm just in the mood for lantern slides.
0: Shall we have him in?
1: Oh, yes, by all means. Farrell, bring him in.
6: Yes, sir.
0: First, I'd like you to watch how he rolls a cigarette.
1: Oh, now, what are we doing? Playing parlor games?
0: Just watch him, Chief, that's all. And remember, I found these cigarette papers in the pocket of his suit. The suit he wore the night he went to see Lombard.
1: You're suggesting he gassed him to death with cheap tobacco?
6: Here he is, Inspector.
7: Good morning.
4: You woke me up just to move me to another ride out. Why don't you get wise to yourselves? You know you're going to have to charge me or turn me loose sooner or later.
1: All right, enough of that. We're turning you loose. All we want you to do is to sign a waiver that nothing has happened to you in here.
4: Blimey, I sign nothing.
0: Now. Take it easy, Clarence. We got the chap who did it. You have nothing to worry about. We just don't want any suits for false arrest, that's all.
4: You took the words right out of my mouth, copper, because my first stop after here is a solicitor.
0: Now, wait a minute. Suppose we talk this over. Smoke?
4: Not one of them things
0: You smoke these, don't you?
4: Yeah, certainly.
0: Here's some tobacco. Go ahead. Roll one.
4: Thanks.
0: That's not the way.
4: I'm a little out of practice.
0: A little out of practice, he says. It doesn't look to me as if he'd ever rolled one before in his life, does it to you, Chief?
4: All right, but you can't hang a man for that.
0: Just the same, he bought these cigarette papers the night he went to see Lombard. At the tobacconist where he phoned, where he bought all his cigarettes. The first time that he'd ever bought any. And no tobacco to go with them. And not a shred of loose tobacco in any of his pockets. Now, why do you suppose he bought those cigarette papers that night?
1: You're telling it, Harvey. I'm listening.
0: Are you listening, Coleman?
4: Yeah, you're talking in your sleep.
0: I'll tell you why you bought them. Better than that, I'll show you. Loan me your gun a minute, will you, Chief?
1: Oh, here.
0: Yes, a .38, right. The same caliber as Coleman's gun.
1: Right.
0: And now here's a .32 caliber bullet. The same caliber as the one that killed Lombard. Care to see it?
1: No, I know a .32 when I see it.
0: All right. We take the .38 bullets out of your gun. And now we take this .32 bullet and about three of these cigarette papers. We double them. Over, wrap them around the bullet, and see how snug that .32 fits into your .38 gun now.
1: Well, I'll be...
0: Now watch how a .38 gun will fire a .32 bullet. I'll put it in the baseboard over there. That's ballistics, Chief. How do you like it?
1: Ballistics. Ballistics. You take ballistics. I'll take human nature every time.
0: Three months later, Coleman went to the gallows, as you must have read in your newspapers. It wasn't a very spectacular case, and they didn't waste any time telling you about it, nor did they mention whether Coleman took a cigarette from a copper before he died. I don't know whether he did or not either, but I do know that this case demonstrated the imagination, the patience, the relentless attention to detail required when a man hunts the most dangerous game of all, man.

Thank you, Victor Jory, for playing the first hunter in our new series, The Hunters. Tonight's script for The Hunters was based on Cornell Woolrich's famous short story, and with music by Lud Gluskin, was produced and directed by Tony Leader. Be sure to listen again next week when CBS presents George Sanders as the hunter in Green Summit, the celebrated tale of danger and pursuit in which a man chases his best friend until he... But perhaps you'd better tune in yourself and find out next week on...

0: once upon a time there was an engineer.
1: Choo-choo Charlie was his name, we hear.
0: He had an engine and he sure had fun. He used good and plenty candy to make his train run.
2: Charlie says, love my good and plenty. Charlie says, really rings the bell. Charlie says, love my good and plenty. Don't know any other candy that I love so well.
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0: Once upon a time there was an engineer.
1: Choo-choo Charlie was his name, we hear.
0: He had an engine and he sure had fun. He used good and plenty candy to make his train run.
2: Charlie says, love my good and plenty. Charlie says, really rings the bell. Charlie says, love my good and plenty. Don't know any other candy that I love so well.
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0: It's time to join the American Family Robinson again in Centerville. The plan to get the Herald back on its feet and prevent the stopping of publication due to financial reverses goes on, with Betty Robinson as its ringleader. Editor Luke was ready to give up when he discovered that the paper was running a deficit and that the stockholders decided to close down. But not so the younger Robinsons. They are putting all their youthful energy and ingenuity to work to save the Herald and show their loyalty to Editor Luke. The plan is to get enough new subscriptions and advertising contracts together to convince Mr. Markham, the town's foremost manufacturer, that the Herald is a good risk for a big loan. As we tune in today, we find a council of war about to start between the two younger members of the family and Mother Robinson. It's after dinner in the Robinson Library. Listen.
1: Say, where did Dad go? Isn't he going to be in on a conference about his own paper?
2: Oh, he had to go back to the office tonight. He's going over the books with Mr. Barton. Poor dear. I can't even bear to talk to him about the paper. He doesn't even know what we're doing.
1: Well, all the better. We'll work the thing and then surprise him.
3: It's a shame he doesn't know what an active up-and-coming family he has. Oh, I'll be glad when this big drive is over with, so I can see my wife. She takes to this sort of thing like a duck to water.
2: Oh, don't worry, Dick. You'll get her back again. It's good for her to have a change, and she certainly seems to thrive on it. She's in better spirits since she started this than I've ever seen her.
3: Well, I'm glad to hear it. I wouldn't know. When I get home from the office these days, the only welcome I get is a note on the dining room table. Darling, there's cold ham and salad in the icebox.
2: Oh, poor Dick. Oh, I wish it hadn't happened. I'd always hoped the Herald would make things comfortable for you children, that you'd never have to worry. That's what Luke and I have spent our lives building up, a secure foundation for ourselves in our old age and a good start in life for our children. A business that was sound and fair in its dealings.
3: Oh, I'm not really sore, Mother Robinson, and I wouldn't have missed this for worlds. I love a fight, and this is something to fight for. You don't have to feel sorry about the Herald. It's as sound as America itself. It's just passing through a crisis like everything else.
1: Why, sure it is, Mom. Dad did everything anybody could to make the Herald the best paper, the best business in the country. And he did it, too. Well, this isn't his fault.
2: Oh, I know it isn't. But it just doesn't seem fair that he should be punished for building a sound business. It's all I can do to keep from saying, what is this world coming to?
3: Well, go ahead and say it if it'll make you feel better. And we can hope the answer will be to its senses in the course of time. When people realize that prosperity comes from producing goods and services and not out of the taxpayers' pockets.
1: Yeah, but we can't wait for that. The Herald can't. And in the meantime, I think the meeting ought to be called to order.
3: All right, Brother Bob, if you insist on parliamentary procedure. But don't you think we ought to wait for Betty? She's probably got some news.
1: Oh, for gosh sakes, why wait for her? She's probably out gadding somewhere.
2: Why, Bob Robinson, you know perfectly well she isn't. Why, she got 30 subscriptions yesterday.
1: Well, I'm not surprised. She probably vamps him into signing up.
3: Do I detect a slight flavor of jealousy? How many subscriptions have you got, vamping or otherwise?
1: Well, I got a couple. Well, gee, I have to work all day. She's got nothing else to do.
3: Well, every little bit helps. I've got five.
2: And I've got one.
1: You have?
2: Yes.
1: Oh, good night, Mom. You haven't been going around, have you, from door to door?
2: No, but I may yet. I got that one when Mrs. Schultz came in to borrow some sugar. Betty was here, and she put me up to it. I never was so surprised in my life as when Mrs. Schultz signed on the dotted line.
3: Good for you, Mother Robinson. How did you sell her? Did you invite her to contribute recipes?
2: No, sir. I invited her to contribute to the People's Column. She balked at first, but I managed to convince her that she really has something to say. She lives on an income, and her viewpoint on taxes is worthwhile. After all, there are millions of women like her, left dependent on incomes that are rapidly being taken away.
3: You know, I think this column is going to be darned interesting when it gets going. I've gotten some fine stuff from the people I've talked to. Some really illuminating opinions on what's going on. You'd be surprised how people are settling down to think.
1: And they sure do like the idea of putting their opinions in print, too. And this column will have to be spread into a whole page before we get through, if the subscriptions hold out.
3: Don't worry about the subscriptions. We can print new ones when we run out of the blanks we have. I only hope it'll be necessary.
1: And that brings us back to the business of the meeting. Now, I've got a swell thing here, a manual of salesmanship. All you got to do...
4: Hello, where's everybody?
5: Oh, here, Betty.
3: Well, Mrs. Collins, unless I miss my guess.
4: In person. Well, darling, miss me?
3: Oh, no, I've gotten quite used to a bachelor existence again. It's been quite pleasant having the house to myself and getting my own meals.
4: Brute, you'll be sorry when you see what I've got.
1: Oh, for Pete's sake. I was right in the midst of something really constructive, and the whole meeting has to go haywire just because a member is late.
4: Sorry, Bobby, I wouldn't interrupt you for the world. Not if you were being helpful, if you were.
1: All right, very well, we'll just forget the whole thing.
5: Now, Bob, don't be difficult, dear. We'd all love to listen to you. But don't you think all the reports should be in before we take up new business? Betty's report isn't in yet, you know.
1: Well, I guess that'd be more regular. All right, Betty, how about your report?
4: 25 today. I dropped 5 since yesterday. Maybe I'm losing my grip.
5: 25? Mm. My goodness, Betty, where'd you find the people?
4: All over. And I mean all over. I walk miles and miles. And I've smiled winningly till there isn't even a flicker left in me. But I've had a swell time.
3: Say, you'd better let up a little, honey, and give the rest of us a chance. You'll have the whole field covered before we get started.
4: Oh, there's plenty of field left. When we get through with Centerville and get subscriptions from every man, woman, and child, we can go over and start on Grand Junction.
5: My goodness, is there no limit to your ambition, Betty? You know, you children have almost got me to believe that we can do it. Oh, I think we ought to tell Luke about it now. He'd be so encouraged.
4: Oh, no, let's wait till it's all done and Mr. Markham has signed up for our loan. Then we can lay it all in Daddy's lap like a pre-Christmas present.
1: Oh, well, we're not going to get anywhere. We just sit around and talk about how good we are. I move that I be given a chance to advance some constructive ideas for this meeting.
3: All right, Bob, carry on. We can hardly wait.
1: Well, I've been giving a good deal of thought to this circulation drive. And it seems to me that if we're going to do this at all, we ought to go at it scientifically.
4: Bravo!
1: Oh, you haven't even heard the idea yet.
4: Sorry, maybe you better give me a signal when it's time to cheer.
1: This isn't supposed to be funny. I'm serious.
5: Go on, dear. Don't let them rattle you.
1: Well, in order to go about it scientifically, you've got to consult the experts. So that's what I did. This involved an outlay of cash, which I advanced out of my own pocket. It cost me $1.98. But it was worth it. Of course, I got it secondhand, but it's almost as good as new.
4: What is?
1: The manual. It's called the Manual of Salesmanship for the Up-and-Coming Salesman with a Future.
4: But, darling, we're not selling can openers. This is a different kind of selling.
1: Well, the same rules apply no matter what you're selling. It says so in the introduction. Whether you are selling an idea or a set of encyclopedias, the psychological procedure is the same. Pretty good, huh?
3: Excellent. And a new idea, too. Whoever thought that up was a genius.
4: That's fine, Bob, and I move we all contribute to reimburse you for your outlay. But do you think we'll have time to take this correspondence course in, Sally?
1: Why, sure. Just a few simple rules to remember. See how skinny the book is, even if it did cost $1.98. Now, look, let me read a couple to you, will you? It increases your selling efficiency 100%. It says so.
4: My, think of that.
1: Well, now look, here for instance, this is a rule. The clever salesman will always remember that a foot in the door is worth 2 on the threshold. Once you get your foot in the door, the battle is half won.
5: Heavens, I've met salesmen like that, and the only reaction I get is to call the dog, if I had a dog.
1: Well, then your sales resistance must be higher than normal. It works in 9 cases out of 10, and you must be the 10th. There's another rule for people like you, Mom. Now listen, if the subject is antagonistic, use the subtle flattery method. And it gives an example. The salesman says, Mrs. Blank, do you know that you remind me very much of Blank?
3: Now, that would melt the hardest heart. Who is Blank, and why would it flatter your mother to resemble him or her?
1: Well, I was coming to that. It explains here, right underneath. If the subject is young, tell her she reminds you of a famous motion picture actress. This never fails. If she is an older woman, say she resembles a famous woman whose accomplishments are well known as, for instance, Florence Nightingale or Carrie Nation. You see? You get it?
3: Yeah, we get it. Now, that's fine, Bob, and we're certainly grateful to you for letting us in on it. Now, shall we go on with the business of the meeting? I think we ought to consider the phase of advertising now that the circulation drive is getting on so well.
1: Hey, wait a minute. We haven't finished with the manual yet. There's lots more to it. I hadn't even come to the sales talk yet. A lot of different styles, and it tells you just what to say.
4: Well, I'll tell you what we ought to do about the manual, Bob. We ought to give it some sort of a test to prove whether it's as efficient as it says. I'll tell you, you study it and use its principles, and we'll just carry on as we've been doing, and then you see we can compare. If you get more subscriptions, that'll prove that the manual should be adopted.
6: Yeah, well, we haven't got time to fool around with experiments. We ought to all adopt it right away.
4: But you see, darling, I don't think we'll need the manual. I haven't had any psychological problems for the manual to solve at all. Everyone I talk to has been eager to listen. As soon as I ask them to contribute an article to the Herald on a subject of any problem that interests them, they just eat it up. Why, one man I talked to today kept me for half an hour telling me about a research he'd made into the subject of how much every working citizen of the United States is paying in taxes without knowing it. Why, he discovered that one-third of everybody's income goes for hidden taxes. Well, he was anxious to let the people know about it, and he leaped at the chance of publishing his findings, and of course he wanted to take a subscription to see his article in print and to see the reaction of other people to it. Why, it isn't a sales problem at all,
6: Bob. Yeah, that's great, but I still think we should adopt the sales manual. If we do, we'll be getting two subscriptions out of every house instead of one.
5: Oh, Bob, dear, I know you're trying to help, and your fundamental idea is good. But it just doesn't seem to apply in this case.
3: In short, your idea is much better than the manual. I think you are stuck.
6: Oh, is that so? Well, I guess you know more about it than the experts. I guess you weren't listening when I read you about how this book is the secret of selling success. Look, here, it says so. Don't you even believe it when you see it?
7: Well, what goes on? If it's a fight I want in, I'm in fine form tonight.
6: No, it's not a fight, Uncle Windy. It's a mere case of prejudice. You say you're a salesman, Windy, or you were when you were working, and you ought to know. Is it better to follow the manual or just make it up as you go along and set yourself up as a sales expert even if you're nothing but a reporter?
7: Sales manual? Let's see.
6: The best one there is. Look.
7: Why, you're right. It's the best one there is. Follow that and you can't go wrong.
6: There, you see there? Even Windy knows about it.
7: Know about it? I should think I did know about it. Why, I wrote it.
4: What?
6: You what?
7: Why, of course I wrote it. When I was head of the sales force of the Eureka Garbage Can Company. If you look in the frontispiece, you'll see by William Winkle, sales expert.
6: And I paid $1.98. I was robbed.
7: You were not robbed. You got a bargain. I'll see my publisher for letting that go at a cutthroat price. It's an outrage. That book is known far and wide as the most valuable treatise on the art and science of selling.
3: I move that the subject of the sales manual be dropped. And let's get on with our meeting. You and Bob can settle that privately.
4: Motion seconded.
5: And carried by common consent.
6: All right, just the same. Wendy owes me $1.98.
5: Never mind, Bob. I'll pay you the $1.98 if you'll never mention the subject again. Now, Dick, you were going to talk about advertising for the Herald. And, Bill, we don't want to bore you with this. I'm sure you have something you'd rather do than listen to us.
7: Why, not at all. It appears I arrived just in time. I gather that this is a meeting of the Save the Herald Society?
3: Yes, but I don't think you'd be interested, Windy.
4: Wait a minute. I think we'd better listen if Windy has something to say.

0: This is a meeting of the Save the Herald Society?
1: Yes, but I don't think you'd be interested, Wendy.
2: Wait a minute. I think we'd better listen if Wendy has something to say. How'd you make out, Wendy, with Miss Timmons?
0: Well, I'm glad somebody around here appreciates the fact that I just might have something to offer, and I have. I wish to announce that the day is saved. Winkle has come through as usual.
2: With what? Did she agree? A year's contract for a page display?
0: Well, I'd rather tell it my own way. You are roughly right, but there are conditions which I felt it was only fair to impose in return for my services as the man who saved the Herald from extinction, to put it mildly.
3: Betty, I told you not to get him into it. Now look.
4: Has Wendy saved the Herald? And what are the conditions? Whatever they are, it's certain that Wendy has found a way to get a finger into the pie. Join us in our next program and see what happens. Until then, goodbye. The American Family Robinson, which is broadcast regularly over this station, is written by Douglas Silver and Marjorie Bartlett and produced by the National Industrial Council.

0: for floors. Dual cleans and polishes in one go, because it's a floor cleaner and a polish all in one. Dual 2 and 6.
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Take one man blinded by ambition. Follow him from poverty to public acclaim. That's our story, Detour, taken from the files of John Steele, adventurer.

0: Hello, friends. This is John Steele. Very often, my guests take you to far-off places of foreign scenes and intrigue. But this week's story takes place right here in the middle of a large city. Because, as I've mentioned on other occasions, adventure can take place anywhere. Yeah, that's right, even in your own backyard. That's why I know that everyone has at least one adventure worth telling. Now, I knew Steve Malden's father many years before Steve was born, so his story has a special interest for me. And here's Steve Malden to tell you about it himself. Steve?
1: I've always been an ambitious guy, wanted to make a lot of money. My dad did, only he wasn't careful with it, or else he trusted the wrong people. Anyway, Dad died when I was 5, and Mom and I moved to the Lower East Side, to the ghetto of the city. The money that she'd gotten for her furs and jewelry saw me through high school. Working and going to school after that was a full-time schedule. I wanted to be a lawyer. I got to be one, too, although it didn't leave me much money for any social life. My buddy Eddie and I had always hung around together pretty much, just the two of us, talking, taking long walks. I liked it best when we walked uptown. It was clean and rich. The day I was taken on my first job at Steele & Wendell Law Associates, Mom had Eddie up for a celebration dinner. Wouldn't have been a celebration without him.
2: That's what I call real cheesecake.
3: Have another piece, Eddie.
2: Oh, no room. I've had seconds already.
1: Seconds? Don't let him kid you, Mommy. Sneak the slice while you were out getting the coffee.
2: She knows it, don't you, Mom?
3: I'm not saying.
2: See, Kibitzer, I got the lady of the house on my side.
1: Yeah, some house.
2: What are you talking about? Looks swell since you painted.
1: Oh, sure. Too bad I couldn't paint in a bathroom and a couple of radiators.
2: Radiators, he says, with sweat rolling down his neck.
1: Oh, you can laugh now, but come winter,
2: who's
1: you know.
2: Who's laughing? Hey, you think that dump of ours is Buckingham Palace and a tool shop I work in?
1: Oh, brother, suffocate in the summer, icicles in the winter.
2: Ah, stop your beefing. Come on. Let's get the dishes done.
1: All right.
3: Oh, no, this is a special occasion.
1: Oh, no, nothing doing, Mom. You're going downstairs.
2: Yeah, huh? Mom, cool it down on the front stoop.
3: Tonight's my treat. Now go on, both of you.
1: Okay, Mom, thanks.
2: Hurry it up, Mom.
3: Yeah.

0: won't be long.
1: What burns me.
2: Washing dishes? Listen, lots of women.
3: I know, but she used to have so much.
2: The mom's not the griping kind.
1: Cold water flat, one dress in 5 years.
2: Last dress my mother had was longer ago than that.
1: Well, things are going to be different. Soon.
3: Two dresses, huh?
1: Two closets full. Two for me, too.
2: You wouldn't know what to do.
1: Oh, I'll know, all right.
2: T-shirts are cooler.
1: Where I live, it'll be air-conditioned. Every room.
0: Norma!
2: Don't forget now. Got to have a whole bathroom of my own when I visit you.
1: Yeah, we'll fix you up. Wine and gray. Yep, and a real light wood desk. A shiny kind, you know?
2: We're at your office now, I take it?
1: Yep.
2: New job must be a honey. They give you your mop or do you have to buy your own?
1: Okay, wise guy.
2: Say, Steve, I haven't said it, but I'm as pleased about it as a guy.
1: Thanks, Eddie, I know.
2: It wasn't just a break, neither, you know, you worked
1: for it. Oh, and Eddie, it's a darn good firm. John Steele himself interviewed me, said I could carry on private practice if I had the time.
2: Sounds like a nice guy.
1: You ought to see this place, Eddie. Looks so big and so...
2: That's what you had in mind, have you?
1: Yeah.

0: Hi, Mom. Took down some nice, refreshing hot air. Any requests?
1: Yeah, how about one for silence?
0: You don't appreciate good music.

0: Hi, Abe.
1: Hello, Abe.
2: Old Abe sure could use a new push cart.
1: He waves you too, Stephen.
3: All right, all right. Well, I'm too tired to wave at everybody goes by.
4: Abe's a nice old gent.
5: We thought it would be. He was looking the other way when we were sneaking hunks of ice in his cart, remember?
3: Now, those push carts are a menace.
2: Abe's out working more than usual lately.
3: And he could use a clean shirt, too.
1: His wife has cancer.
2: It's a lot of dough.
1: We have two fans, Stephen, perhaps.
3: Sure, Mom.
1: The place is so poorly ventilated.
3: Yeah, I'll take it up to her tomorrow.
4: Well, better get home and help.
3: Penny, big deal.
5: Yeah, probably clean up all of 50 cents.
3: If that.
5: Ah, what the heck, I get a kick out of seeing.
1: That's what counts, isn't it, Eddie?
5: Sure, Mom. It helps. And besides, they appreciate my harmonica playing, see?
3: Mm.
5: Yeah. Well, thanks again, Mom. Swell party.
1: We always like having you, dear.
4: See you tomorrow, Steve.
1: You didn't say goodnight.
3: Hmm?
4: Goodnight, boy.
6: Night.
1: You look like your father when you frown, Stephen.
3: Well, that's good. I want to be exactly like Dad.
1: Yes.
3: You don't sound so happy.
1: Success in business isn't everything, son.
3: It's a lot.
1: It makes a difference.
3: Brother, nice neighbors we've got.
1: Being tired does that to people.
3: Yeah, well, it's not going to happen to us.
1: It hasn't.
3: It could. But we're not going to let it, Mom. Not now.

0: Hey, what's going on here?
1: Yeah. Oh, hiya, boy. Look, put your finger on this spring here, will you?
0: Sure. Clive, what gives?
2: We're moving.
0: Well, why don't you let a guy know? Gee, I hardly seen you in 2 months.
1: Well, I'll tell you the truth, Eddie, and I've been so busy lately.
0: Yeah.
1: So much to learn.
0: Yeah. Hey, better ease up on that accelerator, boy, huh?
1: Oh, I know what I'm doing, Eddie.
0: Well, what are you
1: doing? I'm getting up there, Eddie. Go, security. I'm going to get all I can.
0: There's a lot to you, don't it?
1: Well, doesn't it to everyone?
0: Don't know anybody turns it down. Even so,
1: Eddie,
0: you
1: look. Know. Eddie, look, you're not like me. You suppose I'd be satisfied dealing out penny candy and ice cream cones? You think I like buying ready-made suits down on 14th Street? It's not for me, Buster. I want people looking at me and saying, hey, there he goes, Steve Malden, the lawyer. Big time, that's going to be me. And I'm going to earn it, too. Well?
0: Well, what?
1: Well, why don't you say something?
0: Is there anything to say?
1: No, I guess that's about it.

0: After we moved uptown, I lost all control of time. I stayed on at Steele & Wendell's about a year, just long enough to make the contacts I needed for my own office, and then I moved on. I felt a little guilty taking so much of Steele's following with me, but I told myself they came to me. At first, I handled mostly divorces and lightweight stuff, but then I found myself hitting the more interesting cases. So I had Mom keep a clipping book for me, and was filling up nice and fat since I'd been made district attorney. And the last was the announcement of my entry into the race for mayor. I hadn't seen much of Eddie in the past few years. Matter of time, I kept telling myself, but I knew that wasn't it. So did Mom. Eddie must have known, too, because he didn't call anymore. And then one morning, a bombshell exploded right in my face. The next case on my desk was the State versus Edward Sanger. The charge? Manslaughter. Yeah?
1: Stephen, the papers...
0: I know, Mom.
1: Have you been to see him yet?
0: No, I just heard about it.
1: Of course you'll be able to clear him.
0: Well, I don't...
1: Stephen, you are taking the case. Stephen?
0: Yeah, Mom, I'm taking it.
1: Oh, for a minute I...
0: Against Eddie, Mom.
1: I don't understand, son.
0: We're prosecutors in this office.
1: Couldn't you find a way to keep it out?
0: No, there's nothing
1: Eddie's
0: I can do.
1: Eddie's your friend.
0: Yeah, but did it mean...
1: I know. The election next month.
0: Well, I...
1: Does he have a good lawyer?
0: Yes, one of the best, John Steele. But our evidence is pretty heavy
1: against
0: him.
1: I read it. Stephen, won't you reconsider...
0: I'd like to, Mom, but I...
1: The voters certainly can't hold this sort of thing
0: against him. It's not just the voters, Mom.
1: I see. I won't be home for dinner. There's cold chicken in the icebox.
0: Oh, can I ask her again?
1: I'm spending the evening with Eddie's mother.
0: Oh, yeah.
1: Stephen, please...
0: I'm sorry, Mom.
1: All right, son. Goodbye.
0: Edward Sanger. You're going to have to call the accused. Now, come in.
2: Your secretary said it'd be okay.
0: Oh, Mr. Steele, sure. Sit down, won't you?
2: I can't stay that long. Just wanted to ask you a favor.
0: Well, what can I do for you?
2: I'd like you to take another look at Eddie Sanger's case.
0: Why?
2: The boy didn't do it.
0: Oh, well, you're supposed to say that. You're his lawyer.
2: You're supposed to think it. You're his friend.
0: Well, the evidence is too strong. I couldn't...
2: Sure, I know. There's no positive evidence, though, that he did not do it.
0: Well, then I don't...
2: That's the point. I'm sure we could prove somehow that he didn't do it.
0: You have a lead?
2: No, but if you keep it out of court, at least give me a little time. I'm sure with a little time
0: I'll... The case is already scheduled.
2: I know, but...
0: It'll look prejudiced to the public if
2: I... voting public.
0: Well, look, if it got out that Eddie is a friend of mine...
2: Don't worry. Eddie doesn't consider you a friend anymore.
0: Well, you don't know what you're trying
2: Should
0: to
2: he?
0: Do.
2: Should he?
0: Why not?
2: Steve, I knew your father when he first started, and later, too.
0: So?
2: I was just a young inkwell filler in his office when he was making top racket money.
0: Now, Dad played his cards right.
2: Your dad respected two ideals above everything else before he died. Personal integrity and friendship.
0: Well, he must have been a great guy.
2: I said he respected them before he died. I didn't say he stuck by them while they lived.
0: Now, look, you can't come in here and start...
2: Easy now, son. You should know.
0: I don't want to hear.
2: Your father didn't seem to have many friends when he failed, did he?
0: How do I know? I was a kid.
2: It was because he let himself down all the way, and his worthwhile friends had lost interest.
0: Get out of here.
2: Son, it's for your own...
0: Get out of here now. Get out!
2: All right.
0: And you can tell your client for me that I'll see the justice is done. Tell him that for me.

0: I'm interested in only one thing, Eddie, that the court hears your true story. Remember, you're here under oath.
1: Yes, sir.
0: Eddie, suppose you tell us what happened on the night of December 20th.
1: Well, I was working overtime.
0: Will you tell the court what your work is?
1: I'm a toolmaker.
0: You make screwdrivers, hammers, and wrenches. Is that right?
1: Yes, sir.
0: Go on, son.
1: Well, like I told you yesterday, Mr. Steele, I was at the shop later than usual that night.
0: How late? After dark?
1: Oh, sure, about 10, I guess. Anyway, I was interested in this here new kind of wrench we're making. I wanted to take it home to study for weight and stuff, so I stuck it in my locker while I took my shower. And when I came out,
0: just one moment, Eddie. Was there anyone else in the locker room with you?
1: Nobody but me was in the shop that I know
2: of. Objection, Your Honor. That is speculation on the defendant's part.
3: Objection sustained. Go on, Mr. Sanger.
1: You know, on second thought, Judge, I could be wrong.
0: What makes you say that, Eddie?
1: Well, it's a big building, and I was in the shower.
0: I see. Well, go on, please.
1: Yeah. Well, anyway, I've been having things on my mind lately, what with my mother being sick.
2: I object, Your Honor. That statement is irrelevant. Defendant is trying to gain sympathy by this obvious method.
1: But it's true,
3: Whitey. Objection overruled. Continue, please.
1: Like I say, I wasn't thinking too much of what I was doing, I guess, because I forgot all about that wrench and started home without it. Didn't think of it till I was sitting in a beanery at the corner having a cup of coffee and shooting the breeze with the guys. So I went back.
0: One moment, Eddie. Did you mention to the man in the restaurant that you were returning to the shop?
1: Sure, they give me the horse laugh for my good memory.
0: All right, go on.
1: Well, I went around the back way this time. I get to my locker and the wrench ain't setting sideways on the shelf like I left it.
0: The wrench was gone?
1: No, it was there all right, but it moved. This time it was facing the front of the locker.
0: Eddie, what did you do then?
1: Stuck it in my pocket and started out. Only got to the front entrance when I almost fell over the big guy lying in the doorway. Thought he was drunk. Anyways, as I was bending over to look at him closer, I thought it might be somebody I knew. Wrench slid out of my pocket. I was just picking it up when a cop come around the corner. The tall guy on the sidewalk, and then he saw something I hadn't noticed. It was blood on the edge of the wrench. It must have got that way falling near the guy, because top of his head was all mashed.
2: Objection. Your Honor, this is pure supposition on the part of the defendant.
3: Objection sustained.
0: That's fine, Eddie. I think that'll be all for now.
2: Just one moment, Mr. Sanger. I would like to clear up one small point. I gather that you work at night very often. Is that true?
1: Yeah.
2: Are there many other men who work overtime?
1: No, none of the guys do. They're all commuters from Hoboken.
2: Then it is reasonable to assume that no one else was there the night of the attack.
0: Objection, Your Honor.
3: Sustained.
2: All right, let's put it this way, Eddie. Did you actually see anyone or know of anyone who was in the building or near enough to kill the man inside the doorway?
1: I didn't see nobody, but...
2: You're under oath, Mr. Sanger.
1: Gosh, I think... Of course, there are rats making noise.
2: But did you actually hear anything?
1: Well, Of course, there are rats making noise.
2: But did you actually hear anything?
1: Well, I... Maybe
2: Are you sure?
1: Well, it's just...
2: Are you?
1: Oh, I guess not.
0: Nice going, Mr. Mason.
2: I think so.

0: They gave Eddie 15 years. He looked so small and white leaving the courtroom, I wanted to go over and say something to him, but Gerber, my campaign manager, was there, and it wouldn't have looked right. There was that same puzzled expression on Eddie's face I'd seen when we were kids. The time the rich boy kicked him for dragging his white pup out of traffic because Eddie's hands were dirty. Well, the election looked good. The papers on our team played up the quick conviction, as Gerber had said they would. All except Jimmy Cranin on the Star Herald, who was always beating a drum for some cause or other. I could have dragged the trial out longer if I'd looked into a little thing that occurred to me, but, like I say, fast trials are cheaper, and it made the boys at campaign headquarters happy, so I didn't bother. Mom didn't talk about it, but I knew she was seeing Eddie every visitor's day. I could tell. Well, it's a fine thing. I take my mother to the best restaurant in town, and she doesn't even eat.
1: I'm just not hungry.
0: Oh, sure you are, Mom. Now, let me order you
1: something else.
0: No,
1: this is fine.
0: Well, why don't you say it?
1: You really want me to?
0: No.
1: He's so little.
0: He always was. Oh, I don't know, 5'6".
1: That's not what I meant.
0: Yeah.
1: He looks so hurt, so bewildered.
0: Mom, look, I'd rather not...
1: All those people accused.
0: Eat your dinner.
1: I can't believe...
0: Mom, will you please?
1: Oh, Eddie, he couldn't...
0: I was only doing my duty.
1: I know he didn't.
0: Mom, will you stop?
1: I can't believe...
0: No, stop it,
1: not
0: please.
1: Not in him, it just isn't...
0: Stop it, stop it!
1: Yes.
0: Shut up!
2: Why? You were right on the ball there, Stevie. That last run through was a godsend. What's his name? Sanger.
0: Will you knock off?
2: Yeah, what could be sweeter? Time like this...
0: This food will hold out.
2: Boy, oh boy. What, headlines?
0: Yeah.
2: Yes, sir, that's what I call cooperation. Every paper we counted on came through.
0: How about the Star Herald?
2: Ah, that Cranin's a crank. Always got a cause.
0: Yeah, but
2: Steve,
0: don't...
2: I got to remind you again, the boys at campaign headquarters don't like Cranin.
0: A lot of people read the Star Herald.
2: Steve, like I said...
0: Okay, Gerber, okay.
2: Well, stop looking so worried, Stevie boy. In the bag. Why, votes alone...
0: I don't want to hear about it.
2: We're not worried. I even ordered me a new car. Man who'll be in my position.
0: We're not in yet.
2: Voting's just a technicality, my boy. We know where we stand.
0: Well, then why the big rally tomorrow night?
2: Pep meeting, boy. Good publicity. After you read that speech of yours.
0: Mine?
2: Well, saves us time, writing your speeches.
3: Oh, Steve.
2: Well, Mr. Cranin, glad to see you.
3: Yes, I'm fast. How's your mother, Steve?
0: Not here.
3: Hasn't got a strong stomach, eh?
0: The food over there is good. Why not try it?
3: Thanks, I will. Oh, how about a lead on your speech tomorrow night?
0: Well, I haven't decided yet.
3: Oh, come on now, Steve. You must be promising.
2: Why,
3: folks,
2: sure.
3: Don't...
2: Steve's pointing up how he'll save the city money. Keynote economy, you know.
3: I'd say, fast trial.
0: Like, say, fair one.
2: Hit it right on the button, Mr. Cranin. Yes, sir. Steve's got the interest of the city at heart, all right.
3: Interest? With or without?
0: I don't get you.
3: Principle.
2: That's a good one, Cranin. Sharp boy, sharp.
3: You're not laughing, Steve. Afraid your sense of humor, too?
0: You...
2: Steve's pretty tired, Cranin, after all.
3: Oh, sure, I understand. And me, I'd rather sleep night.
0: Meaning I don't?
3: Meaning you used to be able to. Didn't you?
0: Come to think of it, Cranin, you don't look so hot. Now, I'd recommend lots of fresh air. Outside.
3: Come to think of it, Steve, you're right. I could use some clean air.

0: Stevie boy. This time tomorrow night, you'll be his honor, Mayor Stephen Walton. Yep, the boys have got great plans, man.
1: I'll bet.
0: Headquarters, get your seat.
1: I've got it.
0: Fine.
1: The place is jammed. I hope I do all right.
0: Nothing to worry about, Steve. Got our boys spaced every 10 feet.
1: How about the others, Steve?
0: What's it to worry about? You going to tell them what they want to hear?
1: Yeah.
0: What do you care anyway? Public use of promises.
1: What's
0: the matter there?
1: What's going on down there in the first row?
0: First row, that's where it is.
1: An old man, why are they shoving him?
0: Rotten ushers, I told them those first rows are for party members.
1: Well, that looks like...
0: Always something. I'll take care of it.
1: Abe, it's old Abe.
2: Come on, get him back.
1: Abe.
2: I don't care what he got there. Those are reserved seats. Move him.
1: No.
2: Then throw him out.
3: You shouldn't have pushed him around like that.
0: Probably a crack fire.
3: Well, you shouldn't have pushed him.
0: Hey, there's a signal. I better get started.
4: Ladies and gentlemen, for years now, you've been waiting for the kind of man you wanted for your city mayor. Today, he is here and ready. We've all watched his rapid growth from an obscure lawyer to district attorney, and we know there can be one and only one man to be our mayor. His only thoughts are for the good of the people. You, as I'm sure he will reassure you presently. So now, with the utmost pride, I give you that intrepid champion of the people, defender of your civic rights, the man of the people, the man of the hour, Honest Steve Malden.
5: Friends, party members, this is indeed a day that I shall remember the rest of my life. Now, I've heard a lot of speeches made by people who were running for office. So I know just what you want to know. You ask, what about you when I am mayor of our great city? All right. All right. You may be sure that you will be first on the list. Your own welfare, individually, is the way my term will be governed. I was born in this city. I know all parts of it. Yes, it's the individual that counts. It's the individual. The individual.
0: Steve, what's the matter?
1: No. No, I can't.
0: Steve, what are you doing? Steve, what's got into you?
1: Get back.
0: You lost your mind?
1: Get back, I said.
5: Ladies and gentlemen. I can only hope for your forgiveness. Those of you who have faith in me. But I find I cannot go through with making promises I know I won't be able to keep. I would like to have been your mayor. Few men would turn down such an opportunity. But it means I wouldn't be able to guide you fairly because of commitments to those who put me in office. I don't know when it happened. But somewhere along the line, I seem to have misplaced my integrity. And that's something a man needs if he's going to live decently with others. Mostly with himself.
6: Somebody stop him.
5: So, I withdraw my candidacy.
0: Bright boy, you just sang your own funeral march in politics.
1: It's all right with me, Gerber. It's about time.

0: I stood in the thin rain outside the back of the auditorium until all the angry voices were gone and the big building was dark. The rain felt clean. A news truck dropping off a bundle of the early papers made me realize that I'd been standing there for hours. The top paper had come loose. I looked for my name. It was there, but not in headlines now. The bold banner type carried the name of the party's new dark horse. I found my name buried in the story toward the bottom of the page, already in small print. I knew what I had to do. I hopped a cab to the station and caught the first train out to state prison. Hi, Eddie. Eddie,
1: It's okay, fella. Have a seat.
0: Thanks.
1: Fixed yourself up good last night, didn't you?
0: Seen the papers, huh?
1: A guard let me see his a minute. Laid up the new man a lot more.
0: Oh, yeah, yeah, they don't waste time.
1: People forget quick.
0: Yeah, like, for instance...
1: Oh, forget it, will you?
0: Yeah. Okay, boy, let's get with this now. The man on the sidewalk, how tall would you say he was?
1: You mean stiff?
0: Yeah, how tall? How tall? Your height? My height?
1: Oh, what's this got to do
0: with... Answer me, Eddie, please.
1: Oh, I don't know. Lots taller than me. 6'2", I'd say. Maybe more. Why?
0: 6'2", huh? What I thought.
1: Well, what's that?
0: Don't you see? The blow that killed him was on the top of the man's head. You couldn't have done it.
1: I couldn't have reached.
0: See?
1: Yeah.
0: Okay, Sonny. Hey, guard, let me out of here.
1: Steve.
0: I'll be in touch, Eddie. Probably after lunch.
1: Hold it, will you, buddy?
0: Yeah?
1: See you.
0: Yeah. Yeah, you bet.

0: The title, Detour. The story of a man who almost traded his personal integrity for an empty success. And if you like Steve's story, friends, why not come back next week? I'll have a man who was trapped in the red sands of hate. I like to call it Box Canyon. So until next week, this is John Steele saying, a life of adventure is yours for the taking, wherever you find it. Only don't look for it. It'll find you. Well, so long and good hunting.
1: Remember, next week, Mutual presents Box Canyon, another story of suspense and action from the files of John Steele, adventurer. This is the world's largest network, the Mutual Broadcasting System.

0: Is that proper farmhouse cheddar?
1: No, I don't think so.
0: What about that?
1: No. It's quite nice, though.
0: Is it? Do you think I might try a piece? I'll have 2 ounces, please.
2: Jacob's, the cream of cream crackers.

0: The Scully Oil Company presents Captain Midnight. 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But first, tell me this, all you wide-awake flight patrol members. How's the weather in your part of the country? I know you're watching the weather very closely, as every young future flyer should. Because, as we said last time, that's what every good airplane pilot does. He watches the weather every day, studies the weather reports, listens to the weather forecasts on the radio, so he'll always be ready for the weather ahead. Now, the month of March is just about half over, and spring will soon be here. The weather will be changing mighty fast now, and it's mighty important for cars as well as for airplanes to be prepared for the changing weather. It's been a long, hard winter for your family car. There are probably a lot of things that ought to be checked over, especially the lubrication. The motor oil probably needs changing. The gear lubricants ought to be checked. The battery should be tested, and lots of other things a person is apt to let go too long during cold weather. So listen, fellas and girls, as wide-awake young members of Captain Midnight's 1940 Flight Patrol, why don't you make yourself the family weather observer? And when you see the weather getting warmer and signs of spring here and there, just remember to remind Dad to stop at your Skelly service station for a spring checkup of the family car. Your Skelly man knows just the right weight of Skelly Tagoline or Uniflow motor oil you should have right now for your weather. He'll see that your car has the gears properly lubricated. Put plenty of pure distilled water in the battery and take care of all the other things that ought to be checked over on your car. But your Skelly man can't do anything for you unless you stop in and see him. So it's up to you to have Dad or Mother stop at your Skelly service station as soon as you see it's time to make the family car weather right for spring. Remember, when the weatherman says the word, it's time to see the Skelly Man. And now to Captain Midnight. An intensely exciting event is about to happen. Captain Midnight, Steve, and Patsy Donovan are flying at 10,000 feet over Ridgeville Airport at 12 o'clock at night. Captain Midnight has just called Ivan Shark by radio, and the criminal has answered, demanding that Captain Midnight give his word of honor to leave Ivan Shark alone. But Captain Midnight tells Shark he'll not talk to him until he hears Chuck's voice. The criminal then orders Chuck to step up and say a few words to Captain Midnight. Listen as Captain Midnight says into the microphone.
1: I don't hear Chuck's voice yet, Ivan Shark. Go ahead.
2: Here he is, Captain Midnight. Go ahead, Ramsey.
3: Ready, Patsy. Catch every word he says now.
4: Hello, Captain Midnight and everybody. It sure seems a long time since I have seen you and the old home in Black Gulf. I'm feeling fine. This is on my word of honor. Do as Ivan Shark asks, flying to any point he says as swiftly as an arrow. Ivan Shark is a snake, a cobra, but I guess you...
2: That's enough, Ramsey. Remember what I said I would do if you do not obey me.
4: Just as you say, Ivan Shark.
2: Now then, Captain Midnight, you have heard Ramsey's voice. Are you satisfied? Go ahead.
1: Yes, for the moment I am. But I must have time to think over your proposition. Go ahead.
2: Come now, Captain Midnight. You are stalling for only one reason. I will give you just 24 hours until 12 o'clock this next night. Then I will call you for your answer. Needless to say, if your answer is no, you will never see Chuck Ramsey and Frank Crane again. Go ahead.
1: I understand, Shark. I will speak to you in 24 hours. Go ahead.
2: Very good, Captain Midnight. Ivan Shark, signing off.
3: All right, quick, Steve. Throttle that engine and head for the ground.
5: Right you are.
6: I got every word Chuck said, Captain Midnight.
3: Oh, that's splendid, Patsy. I think I could repeat every word of it myself.
5: And me, too.
6: Gosh, Captain Midnight, it sure didn't sound as though Chuck was sending a secret message. He didn't take very long.
3: But that's where you're wrong, Patsy. I'm convinced there's a secret message included in what Chuck said. We'll analyze it as soon as we get on the ground.
5: Well, the thing I'm worried about is that we only have 24 hours to do something. Why, even if Chuck did get a secret message through to us, what can we do in 24 hours?
6: We can fly a long distance in 24 hours, Steve. Especially in this new Spartan of Captain Midnight.
3: You bet we can, Patsy. But as far as I'm concerned, we're going to stay right here.
6: Stay right here? But Jiminy Cricket's Captain Midnight. Well, maybe then it'll be too late to help Chuck.
3: No, it won't, Patsy. Ivan Shark is clever, but he's slipping up a little. Now, after I talk to him tomorrow night, he's going to give me some more time. And if I can get enough time out of him, we'll have a good chance of rescuing Chuck and Frank Crane before the time limit's up. Say, Steve, is there a broadcasting station in Ridgeville?
5: Oh, sure there is. The local newspaper owns one.
3: Good. I want to get a hold of a good radio actor or an announcer.
6: The Palouse? What in the world do you want with them?
3: After breakfast in the morning, we're going to spend a lot of time listening to voices. I want to find out who can duplicate my voice.
6: Jiminy Cricket.
5: I begin to get the idea. You're going to have someone else talk to Ivan Shark in your place.
3: You guessed it, Steve. And if we can find someone who can duplicate my voice, I want you to arrange with Southwest Airlines for a pilot and plane to take this chap up. Their ships are equipped with radio transmitters as good or better than this one.
5: Oh, that'll be a cinch. Gee, if we can only find someone who sounds like you, but
3: I'll explain the whole thing to you both later. Right now, let's land this ship and get to a room where we can study Chuck's message and receive the telegram from the listening post.
5: Right.
3: Deal's all clear below, Steve. I stick our nose down and let's get on the ground.
5: Okay, Captain.
7: Here we go.
3: Oh, Steve, we'll get to work.
5: All right, you are.
3: Now then, I've been puzzling over Chuck's message, and I noticed at the end he called Ivan Shark a snake, a cobra. Now, that's the thing that made me sure Chuck sent us a secret message.
5: Well, Chuck didn't have to use the word cobra. In fact, it seems to me he was taking a big chance by calling Ivan Shark a snake.
6: Oh, he did it for a reason, Steve. And don't you see? The word cobra is the first half of the word cobra hofa.
5: By George, it is. Say, what do you know about that?
3: You bet. Now we're getting somewhere and in a hurry. Now, the word cobra hofa is one that is particularly well known to all of us. That's why Chuck used the first part of it. Now, that's the key word.
5: Why, of course. That's exactly what Chuck means. But how can you make a message out of the word cobra hofa?
3: Well, I don't know just yet. Now, let's analyze the message.
6: Steve told me about that method of sending secret messages in letters.
5: Yeah, you know, the one you told me about, Captain Midnight, where you use every fifth or eighth word.
3: Yes, I told Chuck all about that one time, too. I was telling him about the various means used by spies to send secret messages in letters.
5: Uh-huh.
6: I was just looking at every fifth word.
3: Yeah?
6: You see, the first fifth word is everybody.
3: Mm-hmm.
6: And the second fifth word after that is long. And next comes the word seen.
3: Doesn't seem to get us anywhere, does it?
5: I've been looking at the sixth, seventh, and eighth words. Now, they don't seem to get us anywhere either.
6: Well, let's take the tenth word.
3: Yeah?
6: The first one is long, and the second is home. Then the third word is on. Well, they don't seem to make any sense either.
5: They don't, Patsy. But to continue, the next tenth word is flying, and the last one is arrow.
3: Arrow. You know, I've been looking at that word, arrow. I can't see any possible reason for Chuck's using such a word.
6: That's right, Captain Midnight. And another thing.
3: Yeah?
6: Listen to me as I read the fourth sentence.
3: All right, go ahead.
6: Do as Ivan Shark asks. Flying to any point he says as swiftly as an arrow.
3: Mm-hmm.
5: I never heard Chuck talk like that before. Why, it doesn't even sound like him.
6: Jiminy Crickets. Maybe that's it. Maybe it wasn't even Chuck at all.
3: No, that's where you're both wrong. It was Chuck. I'm positive of it. But you're right about one thing, Patsy. That fourth sentence doesn't sound like Chuck at all. And if Ivan Shark knew Chuck as well as we do, his suspicions would be aroused immediately.
5: You're getting to something, Captain Midnight. What is it?
3: Now, if Chuck could have talked the way he usually talks, he would have finished that fourth sentence by telling me to go to the point Ivan Shark wanted me to as quick as I could. Not as swiftly as an arrow.
6: You're absolutely right, Captain Midnight. But why did Chuck say it that way?
3: For some reason, Chuck wanted to use the word arrow. Now, we've got to find out what that reason is. And wait a minute. He also mentioned Black Gulch.
6: Black Gulch?
3: Mm-hmm.
6: Loop and loops. We know Ivan Shark flew northwest. You don't suppose he's in his old hideout in Black Gulch, do you, Captain Midnight?
3: No, I don't, Patsy, because our method of triangulation shows that he spoke from a point up in Canada.
5: Well, maybe it's the old home, not Black Gulch, that's important.
3: I think you're getting closer now, Steve. Now, let's take those tenth words again. I'll read them off slowly and distinctly. Now, here they are. Long, home, on, flying, arrow.
6: Long, home, on, flying, arrow.
3: That's right.
6: What? Well, that sort of makes a little sense, doesn't it?
5: Well, it would make sense if there was a place called the Flying Arrow.
3: Wait a minute, wait.
6: Gosh, Captain Midnight, what is it?
5: Well, yeah, do you see something else?
3: I see something that's vitally important. Just as plain and simple as the nose in your face. I guess that's why I didn't see it for such a long time.
6: Loop and loop, Captain Midnight, what is it?
5: Yeah, what is it? Come on, tell us.
3: Now, wait a minute, now look. Now, take a good look at those five words. Now, look. Long, home, on, flying, arrow. Don't you see?
5: Well, I don't see anything more than we've already seen.
6: Gosh, I've got it. The first letters.
3: That's the stuff, Patsy. Don't you see, Steve? The first letters of those five words. And look, L-H-O-F-A.
5: L-H-O-F-A. I still don't see it. Why, yes, now I do. There are the last five letters of the words Cobra Hopa.
3: Right, right.
6: Well, sure, Steve, that's it.
3: Don't you see, Steve? Chuck called Ivan Shark a cobra, which is a word made up of the first five letters of Cobra Hopa. Then, in the message, every tenth word gives us the last five letters of Cobra Hopa.
6: Right. Chuck is evidently trying to give us the message made up of words beginning with the letters that make Cobra Hopa.
3: That's exactly what he's doing, Patsy. And the last five words of that message are long, home, on, flying, arrow.
5: Why, George, we are getting somewhere now. But look, suppose you're right. How are we going to get to the first five letters of the message?
3: Chuck will give them to us.
6: But we may never hear from Chuck again.
3: Oh, yes, we will, Patsy. I've got that all worked out. We'll hear from Chuck. Oh, wait a minute. Come in.
6: It's the messenger boy from the telegraph office.
5: Here's a couple of telegrams for you, Captain Albright. They came in one right after the other.
3: Oh, thanks very much, son. Oh, here. Here, take this.
5: Thanks an awful lot, sir. Is there any reply?
3: No, son. Thanks a lot.
5: Yes,
6: sir. Gee, I could hardly wait. What does the first one say?
3: Now, wait a minute. Here it is. Well, this telegram is from post number one out on the Pacific coast. Greatest signal strength at 355 degrees.
5: Well, what do you know about that? The point of transmission must be west of the previous one.
3: You're right, Steve. We'll see whether the message from the second listening post bears that out.
6: I can hardly wait.
3: Well, here's what it says. Greatest signal strength at 350 degrees.
5: Well, that checks. Now, here's the map. I'll draw the first line right now.
3: Well, go ahead.
6: That makes the second position, the point where Ivan Shark broadcast this message, west of the straight north line.
5: Mm-hmm. Yes, Patsy. There's a total difference of about 10 degrees.
3: The difference in the degrees from the second listening post won't be as great.
5: No, it couldn't be. All right, I'll draw the line.
3: Go ahead.
6: Those lines intersect almost straight west from the first point.
3: Yes, and a rough guess would make them about 250 miles apart.
5: All right. But look at that country. Near the headwaters of the Peace River, and boy, what rough country that is.
3: Yes, I know it, Steve. It's plenty rough.
6: But what do you think, Captain Midnight? Where do you think Chuck is?
3: Right now, Patsy, if I were to make a guess, I would say that Ivan Shark is holding Chuck and young Crane at a place somewhere between the intersection of those two lines. Ivan Shark evidently flew east to make his first broadcast. Now he's flown west to make the second.
5: But great guns, Captain Midnight. Just think of a territory as great as that. And so wild, too.
3: Yeah.
5: Why, it would take months to find where Shark is keeping Chuck.
3: Ordinarily, Steve, that'd be true. But you forget that Chuck has sent us one secret message. And if I'm right, we'll get another one tonight at 12 o'clock.
0: Can Captain Midnight be right? Will they hear again from Chuck that night? And will the young pilot succeed in getting through another secret message? Don't miss finding out how Chuck succeeds in sending a complete secret message to Captain Midnight.
7: Say, just a minute now. Here's something I almost forgot to tell you. 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He'll add some distilled water free, too. And if there's anything wrong with it, he can tell you mighty quick before it causes you serious trouble out on the road somewhere. So there's something worth remembering. The chances are it's been some time since your battery has been checked. 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And don't forget to tune in again Friday, same time, same station, for further transcribed adventures of Captain Midnight, brought to you by the Skelly Oil Company, Skelly Jobbers and Dealers. Chuck has sent part of his secret message to Captain Midnight, but can he send the rest? What will Ivan Shark do next? Be sure to listen Friday. Until then, this is Don Gordon, your Skelly Man, saying goodbye and
8: happy landing!

fiery horse with the speed of light, a cloud of dust, and a hearty hi-yo, Silver, the Lone Ranger.

0: With his faithful Indian companion, Tonto, the masked rider of the plains led the fight for law and order in the early western United States. The stories of his strength and courage, his daring and resourcefulness, have come down to us through the generations. And nowhere in the pages of history can one find a greater champion of justice. Return with us now to those thrilling days of yesteryear. From out of the past come the thundering hoofbeats of a great horse, Silver. The Lone Ranger rides again.
1: Come on, Silver. There's danger on the trail ahead. Well, Silver! Power!

0: In the town of Mountain City, Ma Collins managed the Great Western Fur Warehouse. In her home, the middle-aged woman was talking to John Maitland, the town marshal.
1: Of all the scheming, conniving tricks, that one by Tom Turner beats all. I hope the coyote stays in jail till it turns green.
2: The trouble is, Ma Collins, I don't know who's going to bring the charges against him.
1: What do you mean?
2: Well, the warehouse they burned was the Webster warehouse. The only one that's got a real complaint is the Webster Company.
1: Well, sakes alive, he tried to burn Jim Blake and the Lone Ranger with the warehouse.
2: Yeah, they can square him out of that charge.
1: Yeah, but he tried to make the hunters think they'd lost their furs in the fire so he could have the furs and not have to pay for them.
2: But the hunters have got the furs back.
1: Do you mean to say that after all the scheming Turner did, the only charge against him is burning the warehouse?
2: Yeah, that's about the way it is.
1: Then there's something wrong with the law.
2: I won't argue that point.
1: Won't Webster himself file charges?
2: Well, he hasn't so far. I've been expecting to hear from him.
1: Webster's never showed up around here, has he?
2: No. He keeps in the background and lets an agent handle the Mountain City end of his business. He's got warehouses all over the fur country.
1: Well, what if Webster won't bring the charges?
2: Then there's not much I can do about Turner. Have to let him go.
1: Of all
2: that. Oh, I know, Ma Collins.
1: You think maybe Webster's afraid to bring charges again, Turner?
2: Well, that's the way it looks to me. I think Turner did just what Webster told him to do. Oh, is Madge around?
1: Oh, so that's it, huh? You called to see Madge.
2: Well,
1: go on, admit it, Maitland.
2: Of course, I'd like to see you, too.
1: Yeah, but my daughter's more your age, huh? Well, it's all right with me, John. Have you spoken to her yet?
2: Spoken to her?
1: Oh, go on, I can tell when I see a man in love. Same goes for a girl. I don't think Madge exactly squints when she looks at you.
2: Well, do you really think she cares something about me?
1: Why don't you ask her?
2: Oh, gee.
1: But let me tell you, Maitland, you better speak up quick. You've got a rival in these parts.
2: I?
1: Ever since the fire at the Webster warehouse, Madge has been talking about the Lone Ranger.
2: Oh.
1: If that gent was to walk into this house right now with Madge here and start talking, I'll bet she'd just go limp. I never saw a girl admire a man like she does that one.
2: Well, maybe I should get me a mask, huh?
1: Oh, you're not worried, huh?
2: No. I guess the Lone Ranger's a heap too busy to spend time talking to pretty girls.
1: Is he still around here?
2: Well, I don't know as to that, but I bet if there's any more deviltry like Tom Turner tried, he'll show up a plenty quick. Well, between the two of us, the Lone Ranger's trying to get the goods on Webster.
1: On Webster?
2: That's right.
1: Has Webster busted any law?
2: Well, not that can be proved, but he was in some sort of organization that threatened to undermine the government. It was called the Black Era.
1: He was, huh?
2: The Lone Ranger knows that, but he can't prove it. That's why he wants to see Webster jailed. He don't care what it's for as long as Webster lands in the calaboose for a long time.
1: I hear a horse being reined up. Maybe that's Madge.
2: Golly, maybe it is. Does my tie look straight?
1: Oh, sure, your tie's straight. Now park your hair straight.
2: Oh, that can't be Madge.
1: Well, I'll go see who it is. Set yourself down again and wait there. Oh, howdy. What can I do for you?
3: I'm looking for John Maitland. I heard that he was here.
1: Well, that's John Maitland sitting over there.
3: How do you do?
4: Howdy, ma'am.
3: May I come in for a minute?
1: Oh, sure, sure. Step in. Sorry for not thinking of it myself.
3: You're the town marshal, aren't you?
2: Yes, ma'am, that's right.
3: You have a man locked up in jail?
2: Mm-hmm, two of them. One named Turner, the other called Butch. His real name is Laughlin.
1: You're a stranger around here, aren't you, miss?
3: Yes, I just arrived.
2: The train's not due for a week.
3: I drove a buckboard from Craig's Bluff.
1: Oh. Reckon you got there by stagecoach, huh? Or maybe you live in Craig's Bluff.
3: No, I don't live there.
1: Oh. What'd you say your name was?
3: Well, my name doesn't matter. Well, you can call me a messenger from Mr. Webster.
1: Mr. Webster?
2: Of the fur company?
3: Yes.
1: Oh, sort of a rival of mine, huh?
3: No, please don't say that.
2: Did you have business with Turner and Butch? Why'd you ask about them?
3: I suppose you haven't heard from Mr. Webster about them yet.
2: No?
3: I didn't think so. That's the reason I came. What are the charges against them?
2: Arson. They set fire to the Webster warehouse.
1: They did a lot of other things, too. They tried to swindle everyone around here out of the furs. They tried to kill the Lone Ranger.
3: I heard about that. I suppose the Lone Ranger has gone away from here now, hasn't he?
1: Well, we haven't seen anything of him since fire.
2: But he's not far away. You can bet on that.
3: How do you know, Marshal?
2: I've heard about the way the Lone Ranger works. He'll know what goes on around Mountain City, and if there's any more scheming by agents from the Webster outfit, he'll show up mighty sudden.
3: Webster agents?
2: Right. The first one is in jail for keeps. The second one, that's Tom Turner, he's in jail awaiting trial.
1: If Webster's got the nerve to bring charges against him.
3: I see.
2: You said something about being here for Mr. Webster.
3: Yes, I'm here to act for Mr. Webster. Can we go to your office, Marshal?
2: I reckon so.
3: Now?
2: Right now. Come on, miss.

0: Tom Turner and his accomplice Butch sat in the jail discussing the chances of going free. Turner was much more confident than Butch.
1: Webster won't make a move against us, Butch. Don't you worry about that.
2: Are you sure? Webster's got to do something, or everybody will think he was behind the burning of the warehouse.
1: He was. The whole thing was his idea.
2: Yeah, but he can't let anybody know about it. Webster'd see our next stretch and think nothing of it. We don't mean anything to him.
1: Oh, we don't, eh?
2: Well, do we?
1: We do.
2: How's that?
1: How do you think I got my orders?
2: About burning the warehouse?
1: Sure. I was told everything we was to do. I was told how to raise the price we paid for furs so we could get all the furs that Honors could get together. Then when it was all in the warehouse, it was to be taken out at night and the warehouse set fire to it.
2: I know, but when you figure that...
1: And I got all those orders in a letter from Mr. Webster himself.
2: You did?
1: Sure. And I kept that letter. You don't think I'm fool enough to burn it up like it said, do you?
2: You still got it?
1: I have. And in a safe place, too. Let Webster file charges against us and see what happens. I'll make him wish he hadn't.
2: Doggone, Turner, you got more sense than I thought you had.
1: Someone just came into the other room.
2: Like it's John Maitland.
1: Maybe so. He's coming this way. Sounds like his steps.
2: Yeah.
1: Is that you, John?
3: Yep. Well, how you doing here in the jail?
1: Not bad. But you can't keep us here much longer.
3: No? Then why not?
1: What are the charges against us? When do we get a trial, or don't we get one? Maybe you can't find anyone to appear against us at the trial. How about that?
2: You gotta try us or turn us loose, John. You know the law.
3: Oh, you boys will get your day in court. Don't worry about that.
2: We will, huh?
1: And I suppose Mr. Webster's going to accuse us of setting fire to his warehouse.
3: That's it, boys.
1: What?
3: The bill of complaint is all made out.
1: But I can't.
2: Where is Webster?
3: Oh, he didn't come here in person. He sent an agent.
1: Someone to take my job, huh? Well, I'll...
3: Take it easy, Turner. You won't do a thing. You're charged with enough to jail you for 10 years.
1: He can't do that. He can't get away with that. Let me out of here for a minute. Just let me out for a little while. That's all I ask. I'll show him a few things.
3: Now, take it easy.
1: Easy nothing. Let me out of this place just long enough to get something. That's all I want. You can go with me. You can send a dozen men to guard me.
3: Turner, you're here to stay, and that's that. And, Butch, the same goes for you.
1: I won't do it. I'll get out. I'll get out and make Webster change his mind. I'll get out of here if that's the last thing I ever do. You listen to me, John Maitland. I'm telling you, Webster's to blame as much as I am. You pay for what he does to me, he'll pay 10 times over.

0: That night, Tonto went to the camp in the woods where the Lone Ranger was waiting. The Indian brought a report from town that surprised the masked man.
1: Webster's really going to go through with it?
2: That's what feller in town say. Turner plenty mad. Him say Webster double cross.
1: Did Webster come to town?
2: No.
1: And then who did?
2: Tonto not know. Webster agent come. Tell Marshall to press charge against prisoner.
1: Well, I suppose Webster had to do it. I didn't think he would. I wonder if Turner will tell anything about Webster.
2: Me not know that.
1: I hope Turner might have information that would prove that Webster was giving all the orders. That's what we're after. Now, I guess...
2: What matter?
1: Well, Webster has kept himself in the clear. There's nothing against him, or he wouldn't have dared turn against Turner. I wonder if... What's the matter, Silver?
2: Me go see.
1: Ready, boy. What is it? What do you hear?
2: Him look to west. Hear sound that way.
1: Can you hear anything, Tonto?
2: Me not hear anything.
1: Wait, listen for a minute. Steady, Silver.
2: Look that way. Light over there, through trees.
1: I see it, Tonto. A fire of some sort.
2: It get bigger all time. Plenty big fire now.
1: Plenty big fella. We'll have a look at it. Come on, Silver.
2: Get up, scout.
1: Fire's burning fast. Keep back a little, Tonto, in case it's a trap.
2: Me not see anyone near fire.
1: Neither do I. But look at it burn. Pull there, Silver. Plenty big fella. Pull. Tonto, that fire was set to attract someone. That's no campfire, nothing but brushwood.
2: That's right. That voice a girl.
1: I hear her running away.
2: Now, me go
1: find her. No, Tonto. She doesn't want us to follow her. Wait till I see what's on the message she's tossed to us. Steady fella. Rafted her on the rock.
2: What message say?
1: She's helped us so many times in the past. Now she's followed us all the way down here from Deadwood. Tonto, I'm afraid we're in for a lot of trouble.
2: Oh, we have plenty of trouble other times, too.
1: But this is something I don't like. John Maitland is a marshal. He's in charge of the jail.
2: Isn't that right?
1: The men who help him guard the jail are all good citizens. I don't like to fight men like that.
2: We fight them?
1: We've got to let them shoot at us. We've got to pose as friends of Tom Turner and his partner, Butch. We've got to get them out of jail.
2: And when we start?
1: As soon as we can get ready.

0: In town, while the shadows of night surrounded the jail, John Maitland spoke to two of his friends who were on guard.
1: Turner's desperate, so keep a sharp watch. There's no telling what might happen before morning.
2: Now, don't worry, John. We'll be on the job.
3: I'd like for something to happen. Only those two would try to bust out of the jail would have a good reason to start shooting.
1: Don't take any chances at all. If there's any move made to get them out of the jail, shoot. I'll be right across the way at my house. I'll come on the run if I hear a shot.
2: Right.
1: And there's one thing more. I don't know about the friends of the prisoners, but you can be sure they've got some.
2: I reckon so.
3: There's plenty of men that work for the Webster Fur Company. Maybe they got friends among them.
1: Be on the watch for men outside the jail as well as the two that are in.
3: We will.
1: All right. Then I'll be...

0: Many men that work for the Webster Fur Company. Maybe they got friends among them.
1: Be on the watch for men outside the jail as well as the two that are in.
0: We will.
1: All right. Then I'll be... What is it? Jeb, look over yonder. Right between my house and the one next to it. Do you see anything moving there?
2: It's hard to tell. It's pretty dark.
0: I see something. I see it now.
1: Me too.
3: Jeb.
2: I got him. He's fallen.
3: What did you shoot for? We don't know who it is you shot.
2: Well, whoever it is, I got him. There won't be no jailbreak while I'm on guard.
4: The curtain falls on the first act of our Lone Ranger story. Before the next exciting scenes, please permit us to pause for just a few moments.

0: Now to continue our story. When the Lone Ranger received a message from the mysterious girl, he realized that it would call for all his skill to get Tom Turner and Butch out of the jail without hurting John Maitland and the other guards. One of the guards, seeing a moving figure between two buildings, suddenly fired his rifle. The figure dropped to the ground. Maitland and the others ran toward him.
1: Confound it, Chet. You shouldn't be so handy with your shooting iron.
2: Well, anyone that's around the jail at this time of night's got no business there.
3: He wasn't around the jail at all. He was across the road between a couple of buildings.
2: Well, got no business there either.
1: Here he is. He's flat on his face.
2: Hey, looks like a redskin.
3: Wish there was more light here. We can't see how bad he's hit.
1: Can't even see if he's someone we knew. Here, we'll take him inside my house. Pick him up. Jeb, you take his feet.
2: Right.
3: I'll go ahead and open the door.
1: All right, Chet.
2: He's plenty heavy.
1: Hang on now.
2: If I do say so myself, John, that was mighty fine shooting I done. I wouldn't have believed I could hit him.
1: Well, old Jeb, why'd you have to be a crack shot now of all times?
2: Well, the fact is, John, I didn't mean to hit him. I fired to scare him more than anything. Figured that if he was on the level, he'd say something. Otherwise, he'd clear out.
1: I might have known it. If you wanted to miss him, you should have aimed at him. You never hit what you aim at.
2: If I did, I'd turn hunter.
3: The door's open.
1: Watch your step now. Careful of him, Jeff.
2: I am.
3: I'll strike a match and see if I can find the lamp.
1: It's right under the window on the table, kid.
3: Right, I'll get it.
1: Say, what's that?
2: It's trouble outside.
1: Let this man to the floor. Hurry up, Jeff. Down. I gotta see what's going on.
4: Pull out now. Hurry. Jailbreak!
1: You hear that? Jailbreak! Come on!
3: Turner's out of the jail!
2: Well, there they go! They got horses!
1: The men are coming from the cafe!
3: There they go!
2: Well, they got away! Somebody helped them! Look at the door of the jail! It's wide open!
5: John! John Maitland, where are you? Where's your guards? That ornery polecat busted out of jail!
0: There wasn't a chance to overtake Turner and Butch. On horses taken from the hitch rack near the cafe, they raced out of town, and before anyone could start in pursuit, were lost in the night. Dejected and bitter, John Maitland had nothing to say in his own defense. He turned toward his house with Mark Collins at his side.
6: Oh, I don't hold you to blame, John, but hang it all.
1: Ma, there's no use explaining how it all happened.
2: I was to blame, Ma. You can hold it against me for shooting the man.
6: You? Who'd you shoot?
1: He's in my house. We was just about to try and patch him up when the trouble started. Well, Kit, you go on and light the lamp like you started to do.
3: Right. I'll have it going in a second.
1: Careful where you step in the house here. The wounded man is in the middle of the floor.
3: One second now.
6: You don't know who you shot?
2: No, ma'am. It was too dark to see, and we didn't have a chance to look at him.
3: Well, here's the lamp.
6: Well, where is he now?
1: Jumping juniper. He's gone.
6: Where was he?
1: Right here in the middle of the floor. But he's gone now. Where'd he go?
2: No sign of him at all.
3: I don't see no marks on the floor. He couldn't have been wounded very bad.
6: What's this?
1: Huh?
6: Something here on the... Great day, John Maitland. Take a look.

0: You're likely fell from the critter's cartridge belt.
1: Take a close look. That bullet didn't drop by accident. That there hunk of metal is called silver.
0: Silver?
2: A silver bullet?
0: You mean the man the one Jeb hit? Mama, Kid Jeb. Could it be that the Lone Ranger was here?

0: The next day, John Maitland came to the home of Ma Collins with a grim expression on his face and a folded piece of paper in his hand. He closed the door behind him and spoke directly to the point.
1: I'm looking for the girl that was here yesterday, Ma. Have you seen her?
2: Not since yesterday. Why?
1: I want to talk to that girl. I've got some mighty important questions to ask her. There's some funny business going on here, and I don't like it.
2: How about Tom Turner and Butch? Have you got any trace of them yet?
1: No.
2: Well, now, where do you suppose
1: they... I'm not looking for them anymore. I called in the men.
2: After them escaping from jail like they did, John Maitland, why don't you go...
1: I'm a heap more interested in finding that girl. You dead sure you haven't seen her?
2: Well, I told you I hadn't.
1: She sure dropped out of sight mighty sudden.
2: What's the trouble? What's she done?
1: That's what I want to know. I want to know why she came here saying she was a representative of Webster and ready to file charges against the men in jail.
2: Well, but
1: this is a telegram from Webster.
2: Oh, what'd you say?
1: When I couldn't find the girl this morning, I sent a message to Webster to see if he knew anything about her. He didn't.
2: Webster didn't know about her?
1: Not a thing. And what's more, he don't intend to make trouble for Tom Turner. Says that he hasn't the time to come here and bring the charges against Turner.
2: Oh, sakes alive. That ought to prove that Webster directed all the things that Turner did. The burning of the warehouse and all.
1: It don't prove a thing.
2: But it seems to me
1: Ma Collins, a warehouse was burned down. That's about all that happened. We can't prove any attempted murder.
2: But burning down the warehouse
1: that
2: ought to
1: be... That was a crime against the Webster Fur Company. Webster's the one that has to file a complaint. If he won't do it, we can't hold Turner and Butch.
2: Oh.
1: His refusal to file a complaint is reasonable enough. He's a busy man, a mighty busy man. And time is money to him. He figures that sending Turner to jail won't get back the warehouse, so there's nothing to be gained by it. And I can serve you there.
2: But an ornery schemer like Turner running loose and at large. But, John, it's downright dangerous to the community.
1: Webster don't give a hang about the community. He's thinking of his pocketbook.
2: Thinking of his neck, if you ask me. He's scared that Turner will tell a few things about him. That's why he's willing to let Turner go free.
1: Well, that's neither here nor there, though. What I want to know is this. Where's that girl, and why did she come here saying she was from the Webster Company? What was her scheme?
2: Doggone if I know. Say, did you hear anything further about the Lone Ranger?
1: No.
2: But it was a silver bullet that was found in your house last night.
1: It was?
2: Well, then... Oh, shucks, I can't make head or tail out of the way things have happened around here in the past 24 hours. Seems like they must all hitch up some way, but I can't figure out. Excuse me a minute, John. Maybe that's the girl. Yes? Oh.
3: Me want Marshall.
2: John.
4: Redskin. Say, I've seen you before.
3: You see me last night. You come plenty close to shooting me.
4: Well, then you're the one. Great guns. I thought for a time you was dead.
3: Me play possum last night.
4: But what dread it you might have been killed.
3: Oh, fella, not good shot. Hunter not take much risk. You come now, huh? Lone Ranger want you.
4: The Lone Ranger?
2: Lone Ranger, John. He wants you.
4: I'm with you, Tonto. Come on.
3: And get other fellow, too. Maybe two guards.
4: Two guards? You want them, too? Jeb and Kit. I'll get them right away and be with you in two shakes of a lamb's tail. Ma, if that girl shows up in the meantime, you tell her to wait. I want to speak to her.
2: I'll tell her, but I don't guarantee she'll stay around.
3: Girl not come back.
4: You know?
3: Her work finished here. Her go away now. Maybe never come back to Mountain City. Now we go, huh?
4: I'm right with you. Let's shove off.
0: In a cabin some distance away, Turner and Butch sat behind a heavily barricaded door. On the table close at hand, there were several rifles and three pistols, together with a lot of ammunition. The windows of the place had been boarded up, but small slits had been left through which the two might fire at anyone who came too close.
5: We can make a stand here if we have to, Butch.
6: Yeah, but for how long?
5: Well, if we was near a real town, I wouldn't figure we had a chance. But you know what Mountain City's like. Nothing at all through most of the year. The only time there's anyone in town is when the trappers and hunters come in with the furs. I don't figure there'll be much of a force to come and get us.
6: Maybe no one at all will come.
5: And we'll stick around for a time and see. Then if we see our chance to slip away, well, we'll do it. Just let me get this letter to Webster in the mail, and then we won't have anything to be afraid of.
6: That double-crossing snake. You imagine him bringing charges against us?
5: He likely figured I wouldn't save his letters. Well, I did. And he better watch his step.
6: I'd still like to know who helped us get out of jail last night.
5: It was probably some of the Webster men who didn't want it known that they was with us.
6: Good thing we had a lot of guns and rifles stored away here.
5: Well, yeah,
6: What's the matter?
5: I heard a horse.
6: Yeah?
5: Take that window. I'll peek through the slit in the door. See if you can see anyone.
6: Right. Hey, Tony, look here.
5: Who is it?
6: John Maitland.
5: Maitland? How'd he locate us?
6: Take a look. He ain't alone.
5: Kit and Jeb with him. And that redskin. That's the Indian friend of the Lone Ranger. Butch, what are they doing here?
6: Can't you guess? They're after us.
5: Yeah, I'll give them a reception. Stand back.
6: Wait. Don't shoot them, Turner. Better give them a murder charge against us.
5: I'll just warn them.
7: That's a warning. We're armed in here and we don't come out.
6: Hang it all. How'd they locate this hideout?
8: We want you, Turner. You better give up.
7: Not on your life. We can drill you from here, Maitland, and you can't get a shot at us. Clear out before we open fire.
8: Don't have a chance, Turner.
7: No? Then try and come after us. Just you try it and see what happens.
6: They're not coming. They're just standing there.
5: We can stand here as long as they can stand there.
9: Don't turn. Stay where you are.
6: What? Turner, he's behind us.
9: Stop those guns.
5: That's a masked man's voice.
9: You're captured, Turner. Give up and you'll be given a fair trial. I take the barricade off that window and be quick about it. No tricks.
5: He can't be here. It's a trick of some sort.
9: Hey! Don't tell me not to turn.
6: He's outside. He's got his gun through the slit in the boards.
9: That's right, Butch. You forgot that the slit you left can be used to fire into the room as well as out of it. Take down those boards.
5: And do what he says, Butcher. I just got a mail to Webster. Well, I'll bet we won't be in jail very long.
6: Hope you're right.
9: Now, get out that window.
7: We're going. Don't fire again.
6: Back here, Turner.
4: Just keep your hands where they are, Turner, and you won't get hurt.
9: Take over, Mason. You're prisoner.
4: We got him. We put ropes on him pronto.
10: I reckon you critters don't have much for thinking. You never realize that we come into view just to draw you two to the window so the Lone Ranger could cover you from the other side. How's that for tying, John?
4: It'll hold this one. Stand aside, Butch. Yeah. Look Turner over.
5: We were tricked.
4: As neat as you please.
11: Get the horses, Toto.
5: Me get them.
11: Turner, I suppose you'd also like to know who let you out of jail.
5: Yes, I would.
4: The Lone Ranger let you out, Turner, just so you'd go after that evidence you had against Webster. Search him, boys.
10: We sure will. Keep your hands up, Turner. We'll see what we can find.
5: Double-crossed.
4: You see, the Lone Ranger figured that you might have something against Webster. Figured that maybe he wouldn't file charges against you on account of
5: it. We have. You got the letters.
10: Here they are.
4: I can't take credit for it. It was the idea of a girl who came here and made out that she was an agent for the Webster office, and that Webster was going to bring charges against you. That made you mighty sore. And now we'll see what comes of it.
5: Here, Silver, Kimatami.
11: All right, Toto. Get ready.
7: Get ready now.
11: How about it, Maitland? Now have you evidence?
4: Well, of all things. These letters aren't signed.
11: Not signed?
4: No, they're addressed to Turner, all right, but Webster was too smart to sign them. Maybe he had someone else write them, too, so they wouldn't even be in his handwriting.
11: And we haven't any...
4: We can't prove a thing against Webster. But we got one thing.
10: What's that we got, John?
4: These letters are sure enough proof that Turner and Butch planned to set fire to the warehouse. And they're proof that they schemed to get the furs from the hunters without paying for them.
5: They're not proof of anything if Webster don't appear against us.
4: Oh, yes, they are, Turner. Without them, we wouldn't be able to prove anything. But with them... And with this letter you've written to Webster, you're as good as jail for keeps right now.
11: Otto, we still have to get the head man, said the big boy. Come on, Webster's the one we want.
7: Get him up, Scout. Get him up.
12: Oh, Silver! Power!

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8: 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And in a few minutes, I'll tell you how you can win one of these Monarch bikes. The fact that anyone could turn to Wild Bill Hickok and his big deputy Jingles expecting to find help multiplied their adventures. Wild Bill was away and Jingles was holding down the Santa Fe office the day one of their toughest fights started shaping up from a very polite request from a little lady.

0: Please, mister, wake up. Please, mister, I want to talk to you. Oh, he doesn't hear me. Mr. Tips, I guess you'll just have to wake him up. Just give him a polite little push, Mr. Tips. It's the only way. Not that hard.
1: Hey, hey, hey.
0: Well, that's enough, Mr. Tips. Good afternoon, sir.
1: Good afternoon? What's good about it? Oh, excuse me.
0: I'm very sorry to disturb you, but Mr. Tips and I have come a long way.
1: You've come a long way from where, little lady?
0: From the ranch. My name is Mary Beth. Mary, like in Merry Christmas.
1: Mm-hmm.
0: And Beth, like the caboose on Elizabeth, see?
1: Caboose, that's cute.
0: And I'd like for you to meet my friend, Mr. Tips.
1: Well, all right, bring him in.
0: He's in. Say hello, Mr. Tips.
1: Oh, howdy. Hey, what's that billy goat doing in this office? Now you look here, young lady. Wild Bill Hickok wouldn't like that one little bit.
0: Oh, Mr. Tips is a perfect gentleman.
1: No, he ain't. Now, the way he pushed me out of that chair was downright rude.
0: He did it because I asked him to. Oh? I have to talk to you, but I don't know your name.
1: Well, I'm called Jingle.
0: You are?
1: Yeah.
0: But I don't hear you.
1: I said I'm called Jingles. Is that better?
0: I mean, I don't hear you jingle.
1: Oh, well, I'll try and fix that for you later. What'd you come to the United States Marshal's office for?
0: Because Mother always said an officer of the law was there to help children. So I came to see Wild Bill.
1: Oh, I see. You got trouble, huh? Your dolly broke or something? Oh, I know. You got lost. You want me to take you home, huh?
0: No, I ran away.
1: Now, hold on. You can't do that.
0: But I did. I've been meaning to for a long time.
1: Oh.
0: Now I've done it, and of course I couldn't go back.
1: Oh, no, of course not. Why not?
0: Oh, there's someone coming. Don't let them take me.
1: Uh-oh, that's just Bill. Now, holy jumping bullfrogs, that goat's still in here. Now, Bill, I didn't do it. Now, Mr. Tips is a very nice gentleman. Honest he is.
2: Didn't do what, Jingles? And who's Mr. Tips?
1: He just said howdy.
2: Jingles, I've told you before, we can't have animals in the office. Oh. I know you like pets, but... Hey, wait a minute. Who's that hiding behind you?
0: I wasn't exactly hiding, Mr. Hickok. Not exactly.
1: Bill, this is Mary Beth. Mary like in Merry Christmas, and Beth like the caboose of Elizabeth. And, Bill, she ran away from home, and she's scared to death of somebody.
2: Scared? Who are you afraid of, honey?
3: You are, your little snip. I thought those goat tracks led to this office.
0: Protect me, Jingle.
1: Protect you? Sure I will, honey.
3: Oh, you stand aside, you big ox. Now, Mary Beth, you're coming straight home. Jode, you come in here and get your daughter.
4: Why, you found her. Mary Beth, honey, why'd you run away? I've been worried stiff.
2: Well, Jode, so this is your little girl.
1: What's going on here?
0: Daddy, I don't want to go back. Can't we go away someplace?
3: Oh, stop that nonsense. Pick her up, Jode, and bring her along.
1: I agree with you, Mr. Tips, exactly.
3: What's that? Are you trying to make a monkey out of me, you big ape?
1: No, ma'am.
2: Easy, Jingles. Jody, you got some trouble. Maybe Jingles and I could help you out. Care to tell us about it?
4: Well, Bill, I reckon...
3: He's got nothing to say. We wasted enough time looking for Mary Beth. Come on, let's get back home.
0: I don't want to go.
4: I'm sorry about all this, Bill. Come along, Mary Beth.
3: Jody, you coming?
4: Yes, Cora. Bill, forget all about this.
1: Well, that ain't likely.
2: You act like you've got trouble, Jode.
4: Things ain't been the same since Polly died, but there ain't nothing you can do.
3: Jode!
4: I'm coming, Cora. Just forget all about it, Bill. It's best that way. Come on, Mary Beth.
0: I don't want to go back with her.
4: Everything's going to be all right, honey.
1: Well, I'll be a muddle-headed salamander. Bill, what do you make of all this?
2: I don't know what to make of it yet, Jingles. But it's a cinch there's trouble at the Jode Thompson ranch.
1: Yeah, Jode was sure scared of something, and so was little Mary Beth. Wonder what that woman Cora's got to do with it.
2: Jingles, you know Jode Thompson's not one to scare easy. Whatever's making him gun-shy is something big. I figure we better ride out there and give him a

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2: It was late in the afternoon when Wild Bill Hickok and Jingles rode up to the Thompson Ranch house, bent on learning why little Mary Beth had come to ask their help.
3: Well, Jingles, now maybe we find out something. Who have I
4: got? Oh, Joker. Yeah, Bill, and I sure hope it ain't nothing serious.
3: Hold it, buddy. Hey, that sounds like a row inside the house.
4: Sure does, Bill. What? Bill, there's trouble in here.
3: Come on, partner.
5: Oh, no, you don't, partner. Stop right there, both of you.
4: Bill, she's got a gun.
6: You get out of the way. You're not my auntie.
3: I'd like for you to stand aside, ma'am.
5: Well, I'm not a going. This is a private matter, and you have to have a warrant for this house.
4: Now, if she ain't the cantankerous one, who's fighting in there?
5: It's none of your business.
6: It's my daddy and a big, mean man called Bart Summers.
5: Oh, shut up, you little... Come on in the house.
6: I won't. I'm staying right here between Wild Bill and Jingles. Oh. Mr. Tibbs! Mr. Tibbs! Make her let us in, Mr. Tibbs.
5: Get that goat out of here.
3: Grab him, Jingles.
4: Come here, you. Now, you just hold on a minute, Mr. Tibbs.
3: I'll have to take that gun, ma'am.
5: Oh, no. I'll shoot.
3: Now, we'll see what this is all about.
5: Bart, look out!
7: You keep out of this, Hickok.
4: Bill, it's Joe's neighbor, Bart Bayless.
3: Now, hold up, Bart. What's this all about?
7: You meddling maverick, I'll teach you to keep out of things that don't concern you.
4: Billy's coming for you.
3: You're right ambitious, mister.
7: I can take care of you, all right?
3: We'll see about that, Bayless.
4: Oh! Attaboy, Bill. Now maybe you'll slow down and talk a little.
6: Oh, Daddy, are you all right?
8: Yeah, honey.
5: Get out of here, Hickok. Get out of here, do you hear me?
7: Stop yelling, Cora. If you hadn't let Mary Beth get away, Hickok wouldn't be here in the first place.
5: Don't you talk to me like that, Bart Bayless.
3: All right, hold it, you two. Jode, what's this all about?
7: You better watch what you say, Jode.
4: Don't pay any attention to this coyote, Jode. You tell us what's on your mind.
8: It's nothing, Jingles. Just a personal misunderstanding, Wild Bill. I'd consider it a favor if you'd head back to town and forget all about it.
4: Well, now, that's going to be right hard to do.
7: You'd better listen to him, Hickok. You heard him. It's none of your business.
6: I'll tell you, Wild Bill. Aunt Cora's sweet on Mr. Bayless, and they're trying to get Daddy to give up part of
7: it. Shut her up, Cora.
5: Oh, that's enough out of you, young lady. You're going to bed.
8: No, don't hurt her.
7: She ain't going to get hurt. Not as long as you do what I say. Now tell this meddling star pecker to get out of here.
8: Please go, Bill. Believe me, it's better that way.
4: Well, we ain't going to do it, Jode. Are we, Bill?
3: We got no choice, Jingles. If Joe doesn't want our help, we got no right to interfere. Come on, partner.
4: Oh.
7: Yeah, get going. And if you know what's good for you and Joe Thompson, too, you'll ride around this ranch from now on like it was

0: Bill, I thought you said we was going back to town, but we ain't done nothing but double back to the Thompson place.
1: Oh, Buckshot. That's right, Jingles. It's dark now, and they can't see us.
0: Well, we can see the ranch house from here.
1: Yeah, and I mean to keep an eye on it.
0: But what are we waiting for, Bill? You expecting something to happen?
1: I just want to be around if it does, Jingles.
0: Well, then, while we're waiting, will you please tell me what's going on in there? Or have you figured it out yet?
1: Well, it looks this way to me, partner.
0: Now, just wait a minute till I get comfortable, Bill. Oh, there, that's fine. Now, go ahead, Bill.
1: All right. There's some connection between Cora and Bart Bayless.
0: Yeah, you know, Mary Beth said she was sweet on him, but she looks downright sour to me.
1: Yeah, I agree. And Mary Beth also started to say that Bart and Cora were trying to make Joe give up part of his... Then they stopped her, remember?
0: Yeah. Part of his what, I want to know.
1: Part of his land is my guess.
0: But why?
1: Well, let that wait. Bart and Cora have Joe scared. Why?
0: Well, he's afraid they might hurt little Mary Beth.
1: Mm-hmm, that figures.
0: Hey, you forgot something.
1: What's that?
0: Well, Mary Beth said something else to Cora. She said, "You're not my auntie."
1: Jingles, that's it.
0: It is? You mean I thought of something?
1: You sure did.
0: Good.
1: When Joad's wife died, it was Bart Bayless that found Joad's long-lost sister, wasn't it?
0: Yeah. Joad hadn't seen her since they was kids. She came to live with him right away. Bill, there's that goat, Mr. Tips. He'll give us away, sure, if he comes over here.
1: Quiet, Jingles.
0: Scat, goat. Now, shoot. Go on away. Quit butting in all the time.
1: Quiet, Jingles, and leave him alone.
2: Mr. Tips!
0: Bill, that's Mary Beth. Oh, shut up.
2: Mr. Tips, you shouldn't run away. We've got to help Daddy. Oh, who are you?
0: It's all right, honey. It's just Jingles and Wild Bill.
2: Oh, you came back. Wild Bill, they've locked Daddy in the storm cellar and they've gone away.
1: Is your daddy all right, Mary Beth?
2: Yes, but he can't get out.
0: You say Bart Bayless and Cora left?
2: Yes, they rode over to Mr. Bayless' ranch to get some papers. They said if Daddy didn't sign them, they'd hurt him.
1: Come on, Jingles, we'll get him out of that storm cellar right now.
3: You and your ideas, Bart Bayless, making me pose as Joe Thompson's long-lost sister. Huh? Now look at the mess you got us into with Wild Bill Hickok.
4: Hickok ain't gonna do nothing. Joe just told him, didn't he?
3: Wild Bill's not one to give up that easy. Wouldn't be surprised if he was outside that window right now.
4: I wish he was. I'd blast his boots off him.
3: How do you think you're gonna get away with this?
4: I'll tell you. I'm taking this paper back, and Joe's gonna sign it. And when he does, that ranch belongs to us, and all the gold that's on it.
3: A lot of good that'll do us. What do you think Joe's gonna do?
4: He's gonna rest in peace about 6 feet under, that's what. Now, don't worry. I got that all figured out.
3: Sounds crazy to me.
4: I don't care what it sounds like to you. You're gonna do what I say, you hear?
3: What about the kid?
4: I got that figured out, too. We'll send her back to her real Aunt Cora in Philadelphia. Yeah, I made sure to find out where she was before I started this scheme. I'm not so dumb.
3: Well, I hope you know what you're doing. You know, they can hang you for this.
4: Nobody's hanging nobody. Now stop your complaining. When Joad signs this paper and we get rid of him, we'll be on Easy Street for life. And if Hickok gets in my way, he'll be the deadest marshal West ever.

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1: But cowboys know there's an extra treat.
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3: While Bart and Cora headed back for the Thompson Ranch, Wild Bill Hickok and Jingles were trying to free Joe Thompson from the storm cellar.
4: Bill, we can't unlock that thing without a key.
5: Joe, are you all right in there?
6: Who's that?
5: Bill Hickok and Jingles.
6: Yeah, I'm all right. Have you found Mary Beth?
7: I'm right here, Daddy. I brought Wild Bill and Jingles to get you out.
6: That's my girl. I can't help you, Bill. They got me all tied up.
5: Are you near the door?
6: No, I'm back in the corner.
4: That's good, Bill. He's out of the way.
5: Then I can shoot this lock off. Stand back, will you, honey?
7: All right, Wild Bill. Please hurry.
4: Got it, Bill.
5: All right, Jingles. Pull that bolt back and let's get Joe out and untie
4: him. Yeah.
7: Oh, Daddy.
8: It's all right, honey.
5: Here, Joe. Cut those ropes for you.
4: Bart and Cora did this, Joe?
8: Yeah. Now all I want to do is to take Mary Beth and get out of here. Let them have the ranch.
5: We can't do that, Joe. Do you really think Cora is your sister?
8: No, I know she isn't now. She's been trying to get me to sell this ranch to Bart. And when you showed up, it forced her hand. Now they're trying to make me sign it over to them. I still don't know why.
4: Yeah, Mary Beth said they'd gone to get some papers.
5: We haven't got much time, Joe. Will you take a chance to help us trap them? We got to know their reason.
8: I'll do anything if you'll see that Mary Beth's safe. That's what I've been afraid of all along.
5: Don't worry, we'll protect her.
8: All right, then you name it.
5: I'm going to leave you here tied up, just like you were. We'll wait outside, and when we've heard enough to have proof against them, we'll close in.
4: Yeah, and that's when I'm going to have myself some real fun.
7: Well, Bill, Mr. Tip, here's something.
5: Then we better hurry. Here, tie Joe up again, Jingles, while I see about fixing that lock.
4: Yeah, and we'll be all ready for Bart and Cora with a big surprise party. Now, come on, Mr. Tips. We got to put you and Mary Beth where you won't get hurt.

0: Oh, Mona.
1: All right, Cora.
0: You got to work fast. Half the night's gone.
2: What if he won't sign?
0: He'll sign. Just leave that to me.
2: You got the key to that lock? Be quiet so you don't wake up the kid.
0: Yeah, I can find it without a light. There, now. Seems to me that worked awful easy.
2: Don't worry about that now. Just get in there and close the door so we can get the lamp lit.
0: Yeah, you get the light. I'll untie Joe. All right.
3: So you came back, Bart.
0: Yeah, we came back, and if you know what's good for you and Mary Beth, you'll do just what I say.
2: Here's the lamp, Bart.
0: Okay, I got him untied. Now sit down to that table, Thompson, and sign this paper right there on the dotted line.
3: Don't I get to read what I'm signing?
2: No.
0: Sure, go ahead and read it. Won't make no difference now.
3: Hey, this says I give you the whole ranch.
0: That's right, you won't need it.
3: What do you want with it?
2: Oh, quit stalling.
0: There's gold on this land. That's what we want with it. Hickok hadn't showed up, you'd have had a chance to get off with your skin. Now you won't. Go ahead and sign.
3: Gold? Why, you low-down sneak. And that's why you brought this woman here to pose as my sister.
0: Oh, so you know she ain't, huh?
3: I've known that for a long time.
0: Well, now that's just too bad for you. Come on, Stalin won't save your neck. Take that pen and sign.
4: All right, Jordan, we've heard enough.
2: Bart, take it.
5: Yeah, and Wild Bill ain't exactly alone.
0: All right, I'll kill you all.
5: Billy's gonna shoot. Now you'll be going to jail, both of you.
0: Cora, knock out that lamp.
2: Sure.
5: Bill Stark.
4: Watch them, Jingles. Run for the horses, Cora.
5: No, you don't miss. No. I got her, Bill.
6: Let go of me, you big ox, you.
5: No, ain't no use struggling, ma'am. Besides, it ain't ladylike.
3: Well, Bill, Bart's getting away.
4: I'm after him, Jingles. Come here, Buckshot.
6: Bart Venus, you can't run out on me.
4: Good boy, Buckshot. After him. Hiya, Buckshot. Yeah. Mighty wide of him, Buckshot. Now we know right where he is. Get him, boy.
7: You're at the end of your rope, Bart Bayless. I'm taking you in.
8: And if you think he's up, I'll kill you first.
7: All right, if that's the way you want it, you'll go in at the end of my rope.
4: Closer, Buckshot. Let's pay out. Let me pay out this loop. Now, hold back, Buckshot. Now, mister, we'll put you behind bars where you belong. Head back for that ranch house. Go on, it won't hurt you to walk that far.

0: I hope Wild Bill caught him.
1: Now, don't you worry, honey. Man don't live that can get away from Wild Bill Hickok.
0: Mr. Tips, hear something. Listen.
2: Here they come, Jingles.
1: Yeah, just like I said. Give you much trouble, Bill?
3: Not much, partner. Gave up just like the coward he is.
4: You haven't heard the last of this, Hickok.
1: We've not only heard the last of this, you varmint, we've heard the last of you and Cora.
5: Yeah, Bart Bayless, you've made a fine mess of things, you have.
4: Ah, shut up.
2: Bill, Mary Beth and I sure have a lot to thank you for.
6: Not at all, Jode. We all have to thank Mary Beth for leading us to these two.
0: Oh, I think we should thank Mr. Tips.
1: Hey, he don't want any thanks either. Bill, you know, come to think of it, I never asked Mary Beth why she calls him Mr. Tips, but I just figured it out. He goes around and tips everything over. In fact, he tipped me over the first time he saw me, and that ain't easy.

0: And now, here are the stars of Wild Bill Hickok, Guy Madison and Andy Devine.
1: Thanks for joining us, folks, and we'll be with you again on Friday with another Wild Bill Hickok adventure story.
2: Yes, sir, and if it's gun smoke and action you want, we've got it. So, until Friday, this is...
1: Guy Madison.
2: And Andy Devine saying, so long, kids. Choo-choo-choo. Choo-choo-choo's your favorite cereal.
1: You tell them, Andy.
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0: Kellogg's, the greatest name in cereals, has brought you another exciting story of Wild Bill Hickok, starring Guy Madison and Andy Devine in person. Today's cast included Gigi Pearson, Jill Oppenheim, Jack Mather, and Harry Bartell. Our director is Paul Pierce, story by Larry Hayes, music by Dick Arant. This is a David Heyer production, transcribed in Hollywood. Now, this is Charlie Lyon speaking for Kellogg's, the greatest name in cereals, reminding you to listen again on Friday, same time, same station, for another adventure of...
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1: One by one, the members of the Gregory party have seen various portions of the huge Euclidean city below the sea. In one of the vast natural caves, which the Euclideans have improved and strengthened, Mrs. Gregory and Joan are waiting anxiously for Captain Bradford and Jerry Hall. We last saw the captain and Jerry making a vain attempt to rescue G-47 from the swirling waters rushing in upon them as a series of explosions rocked the walls of the cavern. A steel door has slammed shut, cutting off their view of the flooded passageway. And Mrs. Gregory and Joan stand, helplessly waiting for someone to appear. The explosions are still being heard in the distance.
2: I think we should try to get in there, Joan.
3: No, Mother, that is foolish.
2: But Tex is in that passageway and Jerry.
3: You cannot help by getting hysterical. G-47 and the captain will do everything possible to save themselves, and Jerry as well.
2: But if we opened that door, we might get them out.
3: And if we opened that door, the waters of the ocean would rush in and flood this entire city. Every life in Euclidea would be lost.
2: And we are just going to stand here and do nothing?
3: That is not wise either. Let us go to a higher level in one of the other passageways.
2: Very well. But it's so useless, just a waste of time.
3: We do not know that. Come, let us walk as rapidly as possible.
2: This is one time when the all-wise Euclideans got a little taste of their own medicine. Their cleverly designed volcanic eruption is just as apt to destroy their city as it is to drive away any boats on the surface of the water.
3: I know the Euclidean thoroughness of planning much better than you, Mother. It is only a remote possibility that misfortune has befallen G-47.
2: Even if he could manage to escape, what of Jerry and the captain?
3: The captain's life is very valuable to G-47 until his formula is secured for the Euclideans. If G-47 is safe, Jerry and the captain are also safe.
2: I hope you're right, Joan, dear. But I can't feel very cheerful about it.
3: I think we will soon have information of a more definite nature. Is this not Cheops approaching us?
2: It looks like him, and he's in a hurry.
3: He does appear to be excited, and that is not like one of the scientists.
2: If they've had bad luck with their artificial volcanic eruption, you may see a number of these Euclideans jarred out of their irritating smugness.
3: It is Cheops, the master builder, who approaches us.
4: Ah, there you are. Come, Cleaster. Come, Mrs. Gregory. You will follow me.
2: Follow you where?
4: Do you not know enough of Euclidean procedure to refrain from questioning the actions of Cheops?
3: Come, Mother. We will follow Cheops. He may lead us to something of interest. And surely anything is preferable to our present state of uneasiness.
4: You have retained something of our teachings, Cleostrop.
2: Oh, very well. I won't forget your greatness or my extreme humility in your presence. But I would like to know if you have any information as to whether the captain and Jerry Hall escaped that flooded chamber.
4: I have no information, and I'm not interested in securing any. Their absence fails to annoy me as greatly as their presence would.
3: G-47 is with them.
4: What?
3: G-47 is in that flooded chamber with the captain and Jerry.
4: Then come. We must hasten to the control room. Come with me, that you may show me the point at which they were last seen.
2: You're excited enough now.
4: Naturally. G-47 must be saved.
2: Well, I don't agree with you as to that. But as you'll probably be forced to save Tex and Jerry at the same time, we'll help you.
3: I think we are now at the same level as the corridor they were imprisoned in.
4: That is well. We will enter this control room. From here, we may command a view of the surface through our prism reflectors. Enter.
2: What a remarkable room. It looks almost like a small moving picture theater.
4: That is rather a good description of it. On the steel wall before you, you will see moving objects, which are indeed similar to your motion pictures. But these articulated views are in the fourth dimension and are direct reproductions of the actions now taking place on the surface of the water. I will establish contact at once. Observe that wall.
3: Mother, look.
2: Yes, Joan, I'm watching.
3: There are a number of shadows appearing on that wall.
2: They're taking shape. Joan, those shadows are ships, big ships.
4: You are observing the movements of the various vessels rapidly leaving this position. Apparently, they have no liking for active volcanoes as an anchorage.
3: Those are the ships which came to rescue us?
2: Yes, Joan, dear. Tex didn't tell you and Jerry all his plans, as he didn't want to raise your hopes and possibly have them dashed. But the ships you see sailing away, obviously under forced draft, are light cruisers and destroyers from several of the largest nations in the world.
4: There you have it, Mrs. Gregory. 7 heavily armed vessels from 7 powerful nations in your puny world have followed your directions to the location of Euclidea. They found no island at that position, but they did find an active volcano. So these brave ships are sailing away, quite satisfied that if there ever was an island here, it has been destroyed by the eruption. Your friends have made their last attempt to rescue you, and Euclidia now numbers your party among its permanent residents.
2: Oh, Joan, dear.
3: I'm so sorry, Mother.
2: All of those countries helping so splendidly to search out and destroy this mad place to bring peace and safety to the world, only to have their plans overthrown by an artificial volcanic eruption.
3: Mother, look! Watch that wall!
2: There are new shadows appearing on it.
4: You will observe those shadows carefully. The view you now have is being transmitted through a steel wall beyond this room. You are viewing the pressure channel from which you escaped, and within which G-47 and your friends are now confined.
2: Joan, Tex, Jerry, that place is full of water. Their bodies are pressed against the ceiling.
3: You must not allow yourself to act this way.
2: But Tex and Jerry...
4: If you will retain your mental balance for a moment, Mrs. Gregory, and give all your attention to the projection before you, you will note that there is at least 2 inches of space between the faces of these men and the ceiling of that corridor.
3: Yes, Mother. Do you not observe that?
2: Yes, I see that now. And I suppose a good swimmer might have floated on his back and continued to breathe easily in that still water.
4: Precisely.
2: But the pressure, the air pressure would be unbearable.
4: It would indeed, if it were not for the fact that I, Cheops, the master builder, designed that room, and others which serve the same purpose. The ceiling is of porous steel, permitting air to escape at a lower pressure than is harmful to the human body.
2: Then they're all right?
3: Of course they are, Mother. If Cheops isn't worried about G-47, you may be sure Jerry and the captain are quite safe.
4: Precisely. Now, if you will continue to watch those shadow vision images, you will observe the water level receding as I advance this control.
2: How soon will they be free?
4: Watch and ask no questions.
3: Mother, the water is receding.
2: Yes, it is. Rapidly, too. And I can see all three of the men moving in the water.
3: They are all perfectly safe now.
2: That water is going down rapidly. Now Jerry is turning over to swim.
3: Note the look of relief that comes over his face.
2: Oh, I don't blame him. Now Tex and G-47 are both turning over. Their feet will soon touch the floor. Oh, Joan, I'm so glad.
4: It will be a matter of less than 120 seconds until your friends will be free to enter this room.
2: 2 minutes. That's a wonderful performance, Cheops.
4: The secrets of the builders of the great pyramids have come down through the ages to me. The building of a simple room such as that one is child's play to me.
2: That's something I want you to explain to me when you have time, Cheops. Did your namesake actually build pyramids?
4: Mrs. Gregory, your attempt at humor is in very poor taste, as my displeasure would mean your life.
3: Please, Mother, do not anger him.
2: I didn't mean to, and my question was perfectly sincere. Our educational system has conflicting testimony rather generously scattered through it. One of the most recently discussed theories is that Khufu, or Cheops, did not build the Great Pyramid. In fact, modern science is striving to prove this.
4: You are not deliberately attempting to antagonize me. You are sincere?
2: Perfectly sincere. In my library at home, I have no less than 6 volumes, all accepted as authority by recognized historians. And no 2 of the 6 agree, even reasonably, as to the time of the building of the Great Pyramid, the part Cheops played in this building, or even the fact that this was the first pyramid.
4: So, those conditions of confusion and ignorance actually exist in your world. I have been told as much about the Western world, but it seemed incredible. We of the East are definite in our ancient history, even in the everyday world. You have aroused my interest. At some future time, I will be glad to demonstrate my proofs as to the actual building of the Great Pyramid. For the present, I may tell you briefly that Cheops was the builder of the Great Pyramid, which was also the first pyramid. He started work in the year 3949 BC, when but 20 years of age, and completed it in 20 years. The Sigala, commonly called the Step Pyramid, was not started until 3000 BC, 8 years after the death of Cheops, and 29 years after the completion of the Great Pyramid of Cheops.
3: Is that satisfactory to you, Mother?
2: More than that, it's amazing. And I'm beginning to wonder just how many things we accept in our world that may be poorly stated to us.
5: Hello, everybody.
2: Boy, Jerry.
3: Oh, Mother, is it Jerry? Oh,
5: sure is. And boy, have we had some experience.
4: Young man, do you realize you have rushed unbidden into one of the most carefully guarded rooms in Euclidia?
5: Well, nobody was guarding when I came in. Hey, you been watching moving pictures here?
2: Well, something like that. Where is Tex?
4: You will leave immediately. All of you, get out. Get out.
3: Mother, come. Cheops is angry.
5: Oh, gee, I'm sorry I busted in here like that. But if you only knew what happened to
3: us. We know, Jerry. But let us leave at once and discuss it out in the corridor.
4: Yes, meddling fools. Leave at once.
5: Well, I guess we can talk out here, all right. I didn't mean to make the old guy mad.
2: Forget it, Jerry. That's just his Euclidean temperament. But how is Tex?
5: Oh, he's okay. He went with G-47 to look at those ships on the surface. Through some kind of a periscope, I guess.
3: Through prism reflectors, Jerry. We have just seen the ships sail away.
5: Yeah, I guess the volcano eruption these guys put on sure scared them away. But give me a chance to tell us what happened to us. When Tex and I rushed back into the hallway after G-47, the water started coming in.
3: We have seen all that, Jerry.
5: Huh? You what?
2: That's right, Jerry. Cheops took us into the room where you found us, and with some very wonderful equipment, which he referred to as prism reflectors, he showed us the room in which you were floating on the top of the water.
3: Yes, Jerry, and we could see that you had very little space in which to breathe.
5: Well, all that's over now, and we're all right. The important thing is those ships that were looking for the island.
2: I'm afraid that's all over, too, Jerry.
3: It is indeed all over.
5: Yeah, well, they're gone. And right now, I'll bet their radios are telling the world that the Magic Island was destroyed by that volcano.
2: If they will even believe there was an island, Jerry.
6: What has a hazelnut in every bite?
7: Sorry!
6: And thick new chocolate for your delight?
7: Sorry!
6: Nougat and caramel golden light?
7: Sorry!
6: And don't forget the hazelnut in every bite! And again! What has a hazelnut in every bite?
7: Sorry!
6: Thick new chocolate for your delight?
7: Sorry!
6: Nougat and caramel golden light? And don't forget the hazelnut
7: Sorry.
6: In every bite! 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
2: Presenting the adventures of Jungle Jim. Last week, after Jungle Jim and Shanghai Lil were smoked out of Bhutan's cabin where they were holding the prince a prisoner, they escaped into the jungle and headed for Jim's cave. A short time later, Peter Hawkins and his son Ronnie were again made Bhutan's prisoners, while Myra Trent, who had been left at the jungle's edge, witnessed the capture. She then left immediately to the old emerald mine and told them of the danger which Ronnie and his father faced. Jim immediately left to rescue them and warned the two girls to stay together. While these events were taking place, Captain Carstairs sat in his headquarters far to the south of the Tiger Claw territory and studied the evidence brought to him by Kolo. After reading it carefully, he wirelessed for the Royal Air Force to go to the rescue of Jim and his companions. The thrilling adventures of Jungle Jim are pictured each Sunday in the Comic Weekly, the world's greatest pictorial supplement of humor and adventure. The Comic Weekly, each page printed in full color, is distributed everywhere as an integral part of your Hearst Sunday newspaper. And now we continue our story. Shanghai Lil and Myra Trent, alone in the jungle, are nearing Jim's cave.
3: Look here, Trent. I don't know just how to say this, but... well, I guess I was wrong about you.
4: Oh, it was just a misunderstanding, Mr. Veal. I know how you feel about Jungle Jim.
3: What do you mean by that? Jim's just a friend of mine and nothing else. Don't let your imagination work overtime.
4: I'm sorry. I guess that because I'm in love with Ronnie, I imagine the whole world feels the same.
3: Well, forget it. I haven't got time for a man in my life. You're different.
4: Oh, do you think that Jim will be able to rescue Ronnie and his father? Well, if anything should happen to him...
3: Don't worry. Jim usually does what he sets out to do. Bhutan is nearly at the end of his rope, and he knows it. Say, aren't we anywhere near that cave yet?
4: It must be just ahead. Yes, see, there are the rocks.
3: Well, let's go in. I don't like wandering around in the jungle this morning. Bhutan must have 50 men out looking for us.
4: Don't go over the rocks, Mr. Real. The entrance is over here.
3: Oh, all right.
4: Here it is. Look out. The entrance is low. Be careful.
3: I see. Say, this is quite a place.
4: Bhutan's men found Jim's other cave, but no one knows about this one.
3: Well, we might as well make ourselves comfortable. Jim may be gone for several hours.
4: Oh, Mr. Real, do you really think that we'll be able to escape?
3: Of course we will. Don't forget, I collected enough evidence against Bhutan to hang him, and Kolo got through with it. If we can't take him alone, Carstairs will help us.
4: But you don't know that Kolo got through. And even if he did, it would take him several days to reach us.
3: Say, will you stop worrying? I've got other things to think about.
4: Oh, but it means so much to me. When Ronnie left me at the edge of the jungle, he said that when he came back, he wanted to talk to me. What was that? There's someone coming.
3: Get down and be ready to shoot.
4: It's Jim. He's back.
3: This way, Jim. In the cave.
5: I hope I'll find you here. Come on, Lil. I've got work to do.
4: Oh, is there anything wrong? Has Bhutan done anything?
5: No, Myra. As far as I know, Peter Hawkins and his son are safe. And if everything goes all right, I'll have them back here with us in 2 hours' time.
3: What do you mean, Jim? What are you going to do?
5: We're going to capture Prince Bhutan, Lil. I've discovered a way.
4: But the camp may be surrounded by guards now.
5: That's what I thought, Myra. And so this time when I went back, I went up on that high bluff behind the camp instead of approaching from the jungle's edge.
3: Could you see the camp from there?
5: I saw more than that, Lil. Bhutan's got two men up there with a machine gun. And they're in a position that they can mow down anyone who approaches Bhutan's hut.
3: No, that's why there are no guards around.
4: Well, they could have shot Ronnie and his father.
5: It's part of Bhutan's trap. He'd probably think that we'll return. Well, we will.
3: What's your plan, Jim?
5: Well, I want Myra to stay here.

0: Well, they could have shot Ronnie and his father.
1: It's part of Bouton's trap. He probably thinks that we'll return. Well, we will.
2: What's your plan, Jim?
1: Well, I want Myra to stay here, just in case Hawkins and Ronnie should escape and come this way. You and I, Lil, are going up on that bluff.
2: And take the machine gun.
1: Right, Lil. Now, Myra, you wait here and keep a sharp lookout.
0: I will.
1: All right, come on, Lil. We're going to capture that machine gun.

0: As Jim and Lil make their way to the high bluff overlooking the camp, another scene is taking place below them.
1: Everything is ready, Master.
2: Call the men. Have the boxes placed on the horses. We will leave for China at once.
1: It shall be as you ask, Master.
2: As soon as you have issued orders, return here with 6 men and rifles. I will have something for you to do. Do you understand what is going to happen to you, Ancient One?
3: I ain't got nothing to say, Bhutan.
2: Perhaps your brilliant son understands. Since he was once one of my men, he may remember that others have faced firing squads before.
4: You'll hang for this, Bhutan. The British authorities know that we're here.
2: Perhaps, but they will never find you. And when they arrive, I will be many miles away.
3: Jungle Jim Bradley may have something to say about that.
2: Bradley will meet the same fate. My men have orders to bring him and Miss Tibril in before sundown. We will also find Miss Trent. No one will be left who can give evidence to the authorities.
4: If you lay a hand on Miss Trent, you'll pay for it with your life, Bhutan.
2: So you are interested in the young lady, are you, Tiger? It is unfortunate that Miss Trent is not here, so that you and she could die together.
3: I warn you, Bhutan. Jungle Jim Bradley will kill you. In spite of all your men, he'll get you and choke the life out of you.
2: Bradley has escaped my vengeance for the last time.
3: Yes, you've thought that before. Don't forget, Kolo has been gone a week. He'll be back with troops before you get away.
2: They will not arrive in time to save your life.
3: Ah, you're a coward, Bhutan. But you didn't run away soon enough.
2: I'll teach you to keep a civil tongue in your head.
4: If my hands were free, you'd never strike my father.
2: I am master here.
3: You're a dirty coward, Prince Bhutan.
1: Master, the men are here.
2: Good. Bring the Ancient One and the Tiger outside.
1: At once, Master.
3: Keep your dirty hands off me.
4: Father, it won't do any good to struggle now. Wait.
2: Bring them out.
1: Very well. Come with me.
3: It looks bad, Ronnie, boy. Unless Jim and Mr. Breel can help us, we're goners.
4: It does look bad, Father. But we mustn't give up hope yet.
3: Right you are, boy. Bhutan may be trying just to scare us.
1: Come, prisoners. The master awaits.
2: Saharat, why do you not bring the prisoners?
1: They come, Master.
2: Now, come along, Ancient One. You and your son shall know the penalty of opposing the Tiger's Claw. You will stand against the wall of your prison hut.
3: I'd like to get my hands on you.
2: Silence! Line up men and keep them covered. Now, what do you say, Ancient One?
3: Nothing, Bhutan. You know what I think of you.
2: I see. And you, Tiger? Perhaps you have some last words.
4: We're not afraid to die, Bhutan.
2: Ah, how brave. So that is all. Perhaps you would like to say goodbye to your father.
4: Goodbye, Father. I'm glad you found me. But I'm sorry you had to get into all this.
3: It's all right, son. Go ahead, Bhutan. Kill us if you're going to. I found my son, and I found him to be a man I'm proud of. That's something a rat like you will never understand.
2: Yes. If that is all you have to say, I bid you goodbye, Ancient One. Since you are the oldest, you will be the first to go.
3: Goodbye, Johnny boy.
2: Aim for the
4: Goodbye,
2: old one.
4: Father. Goodbye.
2: Ready. Aim.

0: Let's try and get a little closer before we rush them.
1: Wait, Jim, I see them.
0: Yeah.
1: Look, they're standing together watching something.
0: That's not so good, Lou.
1: What?
0: If they were separated, we could each take one of them.
1: It's all right this way. They're off guard now.
0: Perhaps. Lou, we may be able to get a little nearer. Come on, Lou.
1: They should ever turn around. They'd see us now.
0: Now, listen, Lou. We've got to capture them. You cover the one on the left. I'll take care of the other one.
1: I'm ready.
0: All right. Let's go.
2: Drop your hands!
1: Take back! Oh, look out for the other one!
3: I'll get him! Don't worry!
1: Jim! Get out! You go over the cliff!
4: I couldn't hold him, Lil. He's gone.
1: Look, Jim. He fell off all the way to the bottom. He's dead.
4: No, I don't think so, Lil. He's just knocked out, probably. He didn't fall. He rolled. Come on. We've got to take care of this other one.
1: Well, you certainly gave him a bump on the head that he won't forget for a while.
4: Well, I hope not. Well, I've got this rope, Lil. We'll tie this one up now.
1: I'll tie his hands. You take care of his feet.
4: All right. Well, that's it. Be sure the knot's tied tight.
1: Sure.
4: No, I've got a hunch we're not going to have much time to watch him in a few minutes.
1: There. That'll hold him.
4: Oh, wait a minute. Now, like, get this one here. There. Well, that's good, Lil. Now, let's take a look at this machine gun.
1: Just look, Jim. The thing is placed so that it sweeps the whole camp.
4: Yeah.
1: No wonder Bhutan didn't have guards around.
4: You're right. Well, let me check this gun first, and then we'll have a look around. Well, look at that, will you, Lou? Well, it's all ready for action, all right. And look, there's plenty of ammunition here, too.
1: Look, Jim, the camp's deserted. There isn't a soul around. I wonder what these men were watching.
4: Someone probably went in one of the huts.
1: I'd like to see Bhutan walk out into the open.
4: Lou, there's someone. Look, back by the native huts on the side.
1: You're right, Jim. Six of them, and they're all armed.
4: Let's see where they're going. Maybe another searching party starting out.
1: They're going toward Bhutan's hut.
4: Lou, Bhutan's probably sending you into the jungle to look for us. That means there'll be six less men in the camp.
1: It's our chance.
4: We'll wait until they leave. Then I'll leave you here with the machine gun and go down and attract Bhutan's attention so we'll come outside.
1: And will he have the surprise of his life? Jim, somehow I feel that we're going to be successful this time.
4: There's somebody outside the hut again.
1: It's Bhutan. Jim, there's something going on down there. Look, he just dashed back into the hut.
4: There's three other men outside now. Wait, they've got somebody.
1: Can't see who it is with them all crowded around
4: You're
1: like
4: right.
1: that.
4: There's 8 or 9 of them now. Lil, it's Hawkins and his son Ronnie they've got.
1: I can see them now. Bhutan must be going to put them back in the prison hut. See, they're going toward it now.
4: Lil, he's playing right into our hands.
1: What do you mean?
4: Well, it'll be better if Peter Hawkins and his son are out of the way when we start using this machine gun. If Bhutan had them with him, why, he could use them as a shield.
1: But Jim, they're not going into the hut.
4: No, he's lined them up against the side.
1: And his men are stepping back. What does it mean?
4: If it's what I think it is, we've got our job cut out for us, Lil. Wait, will I move this gun and get it ready for action?
1: Quick, Jim, get ready. It's a firing squad. Bhutan's going to kill Hawkins and his son.
4: That's what I was afraid of, Lil. I'm ready. We'll wait until they start to raise their guns.
1: Bhutan's talking to them now. Jim, how could he do such a thing?
4: Oh, don't worry, Lil. He won't get away with it.
1: Jim, get ready. Bhutan's stepping back.
4: I'm all set.
1: The men are raising their guns. Jim, they're going to shoot.
4: Get back, Lil. I'm going to let them have it.
5: Hawkins and his son Ronnie safe? Will Jungle Jim and Shanghai Lil be able to rescue them and capture Bhutan? The adventures you have just heard dramatized will appear in full-color action pictures in next Sunday's Comic Weekly, the big Comic Weekly distributed with your Hearst Sunday newspaper everywhere. In the world's greatest pictorial supplement of humor and adventure, you will find all the famous characters who live in the world of color pictures. There's Skippy, the Katzenjammer Kids, Jigs and Maggie, Gags and Gals, Barney Google, Toots and Casper, the Little King, and Flash Gordon. See all these famous characters in your copy of next Sunday's Comic Weekly. And don't forget our date next week, same time, same station, for a continuation of the adventures of Jungle Jim.

0: At the same time that this scene has been going on within the camp, Jungle Jim and Shanghai Lil were creeping close to the sentries on the bluff.
1: Keep down, Lil. We're getting close.
2: Jim, I heard someone moving above us.
1: Yeah. There's two of them, Lil. Now you take one and I'll take the other. And remember, don't shoot unless you have to. We don't want to attract the attention of anyone in the camp below us. Now...

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1: From the heart of the jungle comes a savage cry of victory. This is Tarzan, Lord of the Jungle. From the black core of dark Africa, land of enchantment, mystery, and violence, comes one of the most colorful figures of all time, transcribed from the immortal pen of Edgar Rice Burroughs. Tarzan, the bronzed white son of the jungle. And now, in the very words of Mr. Burroughs, the story of Tarzan and the Stranger.
2: Perhaps only those who have visited a native African village during the long rainy season can picture the kraal of the Punya tribe. It had rained on and off for months. Great stagnant pools of water were everywhere. Moldy rubble was piled high behind each hut. And the few natives who were outdoors wore clothing of hides that were mildewed and sodden. And yet, inside the hut where Tarzan towered above Torgo, the small native boy was almost like a son to him, it was comparatively comfortable. A bright moto burned in the fireplace, and in the past few hours, Tarzan had managed to make the place reasonably clean.
3: Now he may not smell like home.
4: Well, thank heavens for that. How Mama Nagama could go away and leave your hut in this condition is more than I can understand.
3: She leave in hurry when messenger come from Kiora tribe. Mama Nagama's sister's much sick.
4: Well, if her sister keeps house like Mama Nagama, it's no wonder.
3: Mama Nagama say wash dirt away, leave space for demons.
4: Well, if that's the truth, we're going to leave a little room for the demons on your body, Torgo. We're finished house cleaning now, and you're next.
3: Tarzan, what you do with brush?
4: They're going to scrub the top two layers from you anyway.
3: No, no, Tarzan, not bring demons on Torgo.
4: I was teasing. There are no demons. And if there were, they'd not be attracted by cleanliness. There we go.
3: No, scrub brush hurt.
4: Yeah. Oh, I'm almost finished.
3: Ow!
4: Just stop squirming around. It won't hurt so much.
3: No, Tarzan.
4: I'll dry you off.
3: Torgo feels funny.
4: I'll try not to stay away so long next time. When you're with me, you wash regularly. Now then, you're nice and dry. Slip into your panther skin and we'll see how much good these can do.
3: What's those?
4: These represent two leopard skins, Torgo. I traded them at an army post near Elbow Day. This is a tube of toothpaste, and this is a toothbrush.
3: What's they for?
4: To clean your teeth.
3: Teeth?
4: Your menno. You put the toothpaste on the brush. Yeah, like this. And then... Hey, Torgo, come back here.
3: Not toothpaste in mouth. Torgo, not do it.
4: And don't go excited.
3: No.
4: Oh, there he is. Clambering up that tree like Manu the monkey. Torgo! You think I'm following you up that tree? You're very much mistaken. I brought these things back from Elbow Day just for you. Your actions make me very angry. I traded two leopard skins.
5: Come quick, Tarzan. Come into jungle quick. Hurry.
4: Nia, what's the matter?
5: Nia just come from wood. By great rock. White man lie in pool water. Hurt a wild boar. Gore him to death.
2: Torgo was forgotten now as Tarzan sped through the jungle, swinging through space on strong trailing vines. The clearing by the great rock was far ahead, but he could see the fetid pool there and a sprawled figure at its edge. The man was alive, but he made no move to escape from the hideous king boar, who was making experimental thrusts with its razor-sharp tusks. Sure at last that its victim was helpless, the wild boar prepared for the kill. Its bewhiskered lower jaw dropped as it uttered a savage cry. The tusks aimed downward at the helpless man. The boar started its savage charge, but the fatal lunge was never completed, for a huge figure had landed on the boar's scaly back, and a sharp knife was piercing its thick, mud-caked hide.
4: You had a narrow escape. You look completely exhausted. Perhaps I'd best carry you, huh?
6: No, just go away. Go away and...
7: leave me here.
4: To die in that foul pool of water?
7: I can get up. I'll be all right.
4: Your clothes are those of the city. It's clear you are unused to the dangers of the jungle. Oh, you're soaked through and through. Let me carry you to the Punya village, huh?
7: No, I won't go to a native village.
4: I shall not ask you why, nor shall I insist on taking you where you do not want to go. You're not quite up to an argument at the moment.
7: Yes, I guess that's right. I'll be all right, thanks. I mean, for saving me from the boar. Goodbye.
4: Goodbye? When I said I would not insist on taking you to the village, I did not mean I intended to leave you here to die.
7: What then?
4: I shall carry you to my seacoast cabin. When you're well, I shall find out what you're doing in the jungle alone, why you made no move to protect yourself from that boar, and why you fear to enter a native village.

0: A short message, and then we shall return to our exciting story of Tarzan. Several days had passed, and now the strange young man Tarzan had saved from the wild boar and brought back to his cabin had begun to recover from his wounds, his exhaustion, and the exposure to the elements. He had not recovered from the mental illness that had kept him from offering any defense to the boar's attack, and Tarzan was resolved to find the answer to his strange behavior.
1: Well, it's good to see you eating solid food for a change. Another piece of meat?
2: Thank you, Tarzan. It's very good. Where in the world did you get fresh ham in this wilderness?
1: Oh. Well, there are always sources of food in the jungle.
2: You ran around to the corner butcher shop, I suppose.
1: Well, it's good to see that your sense of humor has returned.
2: I guess I have to have a sense of humor in order to sit down to eat the wild boar that intended to eat me. That is what I've been eating, isn't it?
1: Yes, of course. You see, I kill only to save my life or another's, or for food. Had I not gone back for the boar's carcass, I would have had to take another animal's life to supply our table, and lives are not meant to be wasted.
2: I suppose that was directed at me.
1: Yes, it was.
2: I guess after all you've done for me, you deserve to know why I was apparently tossing my life away.
1: I've been hoping you'd tell me. I don't even know your name.
2: Kempner. Dr. Clement Kempner. My friends always call me Dr. Kenny.
1: Dr. Kenny? You're a doctor?
2: Huh? I never practiced medicine. I just graduated from medical school a little over a year ago and started out doing research work.
1: In the States?
2: Yes, in the good old United States, where a research man can starve to death on his own or earn a comfortable living working for a firm that makes shaving lotion or toothpaste.
1: Toothpaste. Pardon me for laughing. It reminded me of a small friend of mine who's not fond of toothpaste or soap.
2: It reminds me of a girl. A girl who thought that if I had to play around with test tubes, it should be for a cosmetic company or a pharmaceutical firm. There's good money in that.
1: But your interest is in science, so you broke with the girl, huh?
2: Came to Africa, where I thought there was a real job to be done. I was sure Laura would follow me when she was convinced I was in earnest.
1: And she didn't?
2: At first, I gathered from her letters that she might come. It gave me the courage to plunge into my work. I spent months in squalid native villages tracing diseases, trying to find cures. Well, I'm through trying to do natives any good against their will. I was practically driven out of the last native village for trying to destroy a native witch doctor's cure for epilepsy. It was a foul mixture that would have killed the patient.
1: Yes, I know, I know. Yet I cannot believe that it was the native's actions alone that disillusioned you.
2: You're right, it was Laura. The natives forced me to leave their village. I went back to Portobello. That's where I made my headquarters. There was a letter waiting there for me.
1: Laura had decided not to brave Africa, huh?
2: And a life of poverty and hardships. I don't know what happened to me. I'd been at my desk when I opened the letter. I put it down, and then I walked out the door. I kept walking and thinking. The town isn't very large.
1: Yes, I know. I've been to Portobello.
2: Pretty soon I was out of the city. It was raining, but I didn't even know it then. I just kept walking. I wasn't even aware of it when I passed from the outskirts of the city to the jungle. Night came and then morning, but I still kept on as though I were in a great fog that blotted out the past and in the future.
1: You walked from Portobello to where I found you?
2: I guess I must have. The rain made everything slippery and soggy. I grew weaker. Finally, I fell in that pool where you found me. I had no reason to want to get up, even when the boar attacked me.
1: But you are better now. You'll go back to Portobello and you'll begin your work again.
2: I'll never enter another native village as long as I live. I'll never practice medicine again. And I won't even write to Laura.
1: Well, that ties up all the loose ends. At least you're not a man who...
3: Tarzan! Open door! Let me in!
2: Who's that?
1: That's the native who found you when you were dying.
3: Open door, quick!
1: I'm opening the door. Come in, come in. Close the door before we're washed away by the rain.
3: Tarzan, in great trouble. Nia ran all the way here.
1: You run everywhere you go, and you're always filled with such excitement. I admit, the last time you came running, Dr. Kenny here was in danger, but certainly two such emergencies aren't apt to occur within a short time.
3: There is another emergency. Tarzan, no mama Nagama. went to Ganzwa, Umba of Kayora tribe.
1: Torgo's mother went to visit a sick sister, yes.
3: Now come messenger from Kayora tribe. Half village sick. Black demons rule, crawl. Umbu die.
2: Some sort of an epidemic. Malaria or even cholera, perhaps.
1: Mama Nagama's sister's dead? She was little more than a child.
3: Mama Nagama Ganzwa too. She thinks she dies soon. Send messenger. Tell Tarzan bring Torgo village Kayora people so Mama Nagama see Torgo before she go land of spirit.
2: You can't take a child into a village suffering from an epidemic.
1: What should we do, Doctor?
2: Where is this native village?
1: About 2 days' travel from Portobello, north of there.
2: A day's travel from here?
1: Maybe even less by the upper level. And of course, Torgo cannot travel as quickly as I can.
2: I said you're not taking a child into an infection zone. Let him remain where he is.
1: All right, Doctor.
2: Nia?
3: Yes, Doctor?
2: Keep the messenger away from the others. Wash everything he's touched. Do you understand?
3: Not do you.
2: Tarzan, gather your things together. We're leaving for the Kayora village at once.
1: But I thought you would never again practice medicine or enter a native village.
2: In times of an epidemic, a doctor has no will of his own. Now, let's not spend time talking about me. We have things to do.
0: All through the night, Tarzan and Dr. Kenny sped through the torrential rains of the jungle. At times, they trudged wearily through the heavy rain-soaked grass. At times, Tarzan half carried the doctor along the upper level of jungle growth. But never for a moment did they stop to rest. Perhaps the threat of an epidemic was groundless, but if the fear was based in reality, measures to isolate those infected must be taken at once. At last, the village was reached. Tarzan and Dr. Kenny had heard no drums, but their coming had been announced in some strange way, known only to those of the jungle. The natives of Kayora crowded about as the two men passed within the boma of the kraal.
2: Where are those who are sick?
4: Ganjua Inji. Ganjua Inji.
2: Yes, we know there are many sick. Where are they?
5: Wapi Wagonjwa.
6: Kote, kote, kote, kote.
2: What does he say?
1: He says there are sick people everywhere.
4: Kila Hima.
1: And the woman says they're in every hut.
2: Oh, great. Now, we have to start with one of them. Find out where the mother of your young friend is.
1: Mama Nagama Kiko Wapi?
4: Hapo.
1: Oh, she's in this first hut.
2: I'll go in and examine her. Try to keep the rest of them outside. It's tough enough trying to make an examination in one of these filthy hovels without having every native in the village crowd in.
1: Well, I'll keep them out.
2: I have no instruments, but I may be able to get some idea.
1: How long since this sickness started?
6: Last full moon was no sickness.
1: The sister of Mama Nagama was the first to fall ill?
6: Not first. First was young man work home of big water.
1: A native who works at the port?
6: Nadio. Work Portobello. He's sick. So come home. Die soon.
1: He might have brought a disease from there. Spread the infection here.
6: Not know.
2: Please, please don't grab at my arms. I'll see everyone who is sick before I leave. Please, I must speak to Tarzan.
1: Well, what is it? Have you examined Mama Nagama, Dr. Kenny?
2: Yes, and I gave a cursory examination to two or three others. It's even worse than we guessed.
1: Worse? What's wrong with Mama Nagama and the others?
2: The disease is known by many names. Black pestilence, black death, bubonic plague. And unless we can work some miracle, it can spread over the entire continent.

0: return to our exciting story in just a moment.
1: Those who are sick have promised to remain in the north part of the village, Dr. Kenny.
2: Well, isolating those we know have the disease may help some.
1: What's the next step?
2: It must be impressed on the natives that no one must leave the village. The epidemic must not be carried to other tribes.
1: Yes, I've already told them that. You mentioned it before.
2: Oh, yes, I'd forgotten.
1: And now?
2: I've made out a complete list of the things I need from Portobello. But of course, if they're experiencing the plague there, they may not be willing to part with the anti-plague vaccine and the other supplies that we need.
1: Is there any place else I could go?
2: No. Unless we can get it there, we're sunk. There won't be time for you to travel further.
1: Well, if time's important, I'd better leave now, huh?
2: Of course, I'm probably sticking my chin out again. Even if you get the vaccine, there's no guarantee the natives will let me inoculate them.
1: Well, I have some influence with them, and if I tell them that this vaccine is the only known cure...
2: That's just it. You can't tell them anything of the sort. It isn't a cure. It's a preventative for those who haven't already contracted the disease.
1: And those who have?
2: In some cases, we may be able to save them if we're lucky. It's always a long gamble. But of course, none of the medication will do any good if the village isn't cleaned up.
1: You mean the rats?
2: They're usually responsible for its introduction. And heaven knows there are plenty of them here. But the disease is actually spread by their ectoparasites.
1: Ectoparasites?
2: Fleas. If we're to get rid of the rats and the fleas, I'll have to have the cooperation of every able-bodied man, woman, and child in the village. I can direct their war against the pestilence, but I can't defeat the Black Death single-handed.
1: You shall have help. I promise you. I'll get every member of the tribe to follow your orders. And I will travel to Portobello and return as fast as my legs will carry me. Oh, thank heavens you're able to let me have the vaccine, Doctor.
3: Well, I'm not a doctor. I'm an orderly. We had three doctors at Portobello, and Dr. Kenny's in the interior. Dr. Farrar died of the plague 3 days ago. And Dr. Kurtz is down on the waterfront working himself to death now.
1: I see. Well, I've got to get back to the Kiora village. Will you have the package ready soon?
3: Well, they're getting the supplies together for you as fast as they can. You know, we're pretty short-handed. Those the plague hasn't taken are busy fighting.
1: Yes, I can imagine.
3: They're burning the grain elevators and the wharves today. If we can just get the upper hand on the rats...
1: Well, could I help get the supplies ready?
3: Well, you'd only be in the way. Just relax for a second or two. Oh, by the way, as long as you have to wait, well, you might take a minute to talk to that girl out in the hall.
1: Girl?
3: I thought you might have noticed her on your way in. She's a good-looking girl.
1: I'm afraid I have little time today, even for good-looking girls.
3: Oh, you don't understand. You see, she's been sitting out there in the hall for 3 days. Came to see Dr. Kenny. I told her he wasn't here. But she just keeps sitting there.
1: Well, if she wouldn't take your word for it...
3: Well, you could tell her you just left him or something. That he's all tied up there in that native village... Why a nice girl wants to leave a place like the States to come to this crazy country is more than I can figure out.
1: From the States?
3: Hey, miss!
4: Yes?
3: Come in here a minute, will you?
4: Yes, of course.
3: Hey, there's a fella here just left Doc Kenny in the interior. Now, if you wanted to send some sort of a message...
4: Oh, yes, I do. You've just left Dr. Kenny?
1: Yes, he's in a small native village about 3 days' march from here. He's fighting the plague.
4: And he's doing the work he's always wanted to do. How is he?
1: He was fine when I left him. Laura?
4: You know my name.
1: Yes, Dr. Kenny spoke often of you. But I'm surprised to find you in Africa.
4: I suppose he told you I wasn't coming here. I've been afraid of Africa. I thought that if I wrote that I wouldn't come here, he'd return home. He didn't answer my letter.
1: He was terribly hurt and disillusioned by your letter.
4: I knew afterwards that I'd done wrong. I caught the next boat. Take me to him if you're going back.
1: It's quite impossible to take you there. It's bad enough here.
4: I know. I saw them dying like flies on the wharves when I arrived. But maybe there's something I can do to help. I'm not a nurse,
3: your
4: but I...
3: Your supplies are ready now, Tarzan.
1: Good. I'm sorry, Laura, but I can't take you with me. I must travel as fast as I can in order to get... What's wrong?
4: I don't know. My head. Suddenly everything went swimming, and now my head aches Oh, it's splitting.
1: The orderly said you'd been waiting here for days. Have you eaten lately?
4: Yes, I make them turn that light out. It's blinding me.
1: It's only a very small light. Perhaps... Orderly! Orderly, she's very sick. Can you get a doctor?
3: I told you there's only one doctor in town, and he's busy fighting the plague. Well, I wouldn't even know where to find him.
1: But we have to do something for her.
3: We can't do her any good. I'm not a doctor, but I know the symptoms. She's got the bubonic plague.
0: Tarzan sped through the jungle as fast as his powerful legs would carry him. Now his thoughts were divided between concern for the natives and worry over the girl who had crossed half the world to be with Dr. Kenny. He was hardly aware of the sudden change of weather that is characteristic of the equatorial countries. The rain had stopped and the sun shone bright and hot. He was aware at once, however, of the change that had taken place in the village of the Kiora as he passed within the boma. It had been scrubbed as clean as a Dutch town, and the natives stood in a long line before a whitewashed shack.
5: Jumbo Tarzan.
4: Doctor, wait in shack. Hurry.
1: Of course. Dr. Kenny?
6: Oh, you made good time, Tarzan. Bring the package over here. Good, I'll take my bag.
1: What you've done in this village is miraculous, Doctor.
6: What these people have done is miraculous. I've never seen people work as they have. There isn't a rat left in this village. Now that we have the vaccine... Ah, that's it. It looks as though we'll have enough.
1: Dr. Kenny, before you start with
6: the injections... Say whatever you're going to say. I had them line up an hour ago. They told me you were coming.
1: Yes, they know these things, but it is important
6: that
1: I...
6: Hand me that roll of cotton.
1: Oh, here.
6: You, step up. Go first. Now, Tarzan, watch what I do. I want you to use the cotton soaked with alcohol like this. There, will save me time.
1: Of course. Here, I can reach the bottles of vaccine for you.
6: No, don't pull the rubber stopper out. My needle draws out the vaccine through the stopper. See? Like that. Now then, your arm, please.
4: Will hurt?
6: A little. Steady now. All right. Next.
1: Dr. Kenny, I must say something.
6: Rub this child's arm with alcohol the way you saw me do it.
1: All right. Dr. Kenny, your Laura is in Portobello.
6: Laura in Portobello?
1: Yes, she arrived a few days ago when the plague was at its worst. She's been waiting there for you to tell you that she knew she was wrong, that she does love you, and that she's here to stay.
6: How wonderful. All right, that takes care of you. Next.
1: I spoke with her. Just when she was begging me to bring her back here to help you, she fell sick.
6: Laura? Sick? Or not?
1: The plague.
6: I'm sorry, I jabbed you so hard. Next.
1: You aren't leaving here now? You aren't hurrying back to Laura?
6: I want to, Tarzan. I want to more than I've ever wanted anything in my life. But I've started something. The people here have done everything I've asked. They're beginning to look at me a little as they look at you. With confidence, with love. I can't leave them now. Not even for Laura.
1: You're a strange and wonderful man, Dr. Kinney.
6: I'm a doctor. With this hot sun, I may be able to turn the path of an epidemic. Cleanliness and sun and dry heat. They can do more than any medicine in the world. All right, next. Come on, hurry up here.
1: Dr. Kenny won't hurt you. Here, let me clean your arm, friend.
6: There. There's just one thing I'm worried about.
1: What's that?
6: Mama Nagama left the village. She was well on the road to recovery when she just disappeared. I hope she hasn't carried the plague to some other section of the country.
1: Did she know she was getting better?
7: Must get through!
6: No, she still insisted that she was going to die.
7: Tarzan! Tarzan! Tarzan!
1: Nia! What are you doing here?
7: Run from village. Ponyu people. Mama Naganya come home. Say she see Torgo for she die.
1: And did she die?
7: No. Mama Naganya better. Now Torgo sick.
1: Torgo? Dr. Kenny, we must go to the Punya village at once.
6: Tarzan, I know how you love the little native boy. But I must complete my work here first. There are hundreds in jeopardy in this village. Torgo is but one life. Even as Laura. How much further to the Punya village, Nia?
7: Reach soon. You drive plague from Punya village.
6: I hope I'm as lucky there as I was in the Kiora village. And I hope Torgo has not succumbed. What's that?
7: It's Tarzan cry. He let us know he come to meet us.
6: Oh, maybe that means Torgo is worse. He's come to tell...
5: Sergeant Kinney! Oh, it's good to see you.
6: It's good to see you, Tarzan.
5: How is Laura?
6: Did you get... Laura is well on the way to recovery. And the plague has been arrested in Portobello.
1: And it never existed in the Punya village. Apparently, Mama Nagama was better by the time she arrived home.
6: But Torgo's illness...
1: I left him when I went to save you from the wild boar. He thought my failure to return meant that I was angry with him. He got sick when he attempted to put himself back in my good graces by eating half a tube of toothpaste.
0: In just a moment, a few words about our next story of Tarzan. Even today, the custom still exists. The barbaric practice still holds sway. For in many sections of Africa, a girl child is considered worthless, good only for the marriage price she can bring when she has reached the age of 9 or 10. In our next story, Tarzan attempts to halt the marriage purchase of a blue-eyed child and brings down upon his head Arab vengeance.
8: Tarzan, the transcribed creation of the famous Edgar Rice Burroughs, is produced by Walter White, Jr., prepared for radio by Bud Lesser, with original music by Albert Glasser. 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
1: Throat feels scratchy, tickly raw. That's what Vic cough drops are for. Tastes like a sweet, soothes like a medicine. Vic cough drops.
2: Oh, come in, Smithers. What is it? Speak up, boy. Orange juice.
3: No, sir. New Kellogg's Rise and Shine.
2: Hey, finish.
3: And look at this, sir.
2: No peel, no Pepsin. It's got vitamin C. Well, Smithers, I suppose this is it.
3: What are you doing, sir?
2: Thank you, Governor. Why for three peps to support? Thank you.
4: New Kellogg's Rise and Shine. Now tastes as good as orange juice.
5: You know, some marmalades get some of their tang from added flavoring. 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What would you rather have for breakfast?
4: Sometimes you take so much trouble making half their pudding, you forget to make
6: custard.
4: So Brown and Poulsen have made instant mix custard. 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
7: Oh, yeah. Beautiful. Do you want some custard?
6: Oh, thank you.
4: Brown and Poulsen instant mix custard. Good and creamy. Because Brown and Poulsen make it.
8: I'm crunching my polo, dear Liza, I'm crunching my polo, dear Liza, crunching.
9: The nicest thing about the mint with the hole is that it's smooth and never crumbles. You can eat polo without other people hearing. Try sucking them, dear Henry.
8: I can't, I've already crunched them all.

0: You know, some marmalades get some of their tang from added flavoring. While Robertson's Golden Shred gets all of its tang from Seville oranges. What would you rather have for breakfast?
1: You're listening to Adventure Stories on the Rocket Classic Radio Network.

They seek him here, they seek him there. Those Frenchies seek him everywhere. Is he in heaven? Is he in hell? That damned elusive Pimpernel.

Goring, star of the motion picture Red Shoes, as Baroness Orksey's immortal character, the Scarlet Pimpernel.

0: There are times when one curses one's own success, when one wishes one had failed. And that was how Tony Dewhurst and I felt regarding the famous Dr. Mino. We had been kicking our heels in London for a month or more and finding it deucedly dull. And when a request came for me to call on Lord Lowther, the Secretary for Foreign Affairs, I obeyed it with a sense of pleasurable anticipation. Lowther knew well of my association with the League of the Scarlet Pimpernel, but it would never have done for him to admit it officially. And so the usual polite fiction was maintained, as always, between us.
1: Tell me, in the old days in Paris, did you ever chance to meet a certain Dr. Armand Mino?
0: Mino? Yeah. Name's vaguely familiar. Can't recall him, I'm afraid, no.
1: He was a very eminent scholar, physics, mathematics, chemistry, lectured at the University of Paris.
0: Hardly my line, you
1: know. I suppose not.
0: Anyway, what about him?
1: Well, I've just had news of him. He wasn't himself one of the hereditary aristocracy, but he moved a great deal in court circles. He happened to be at the Palace of the Tuileries the day the mob stormed it, and his name was on the list of those reputed to have been slain. But it appears now the report of his death was a little premature.
0: Oh, really?
1: In fact, we've evidence he's still alive.
0: Oh, reliable?
1: From his own daughter, Clarisse.
0: Oh, well, that should be authentic enough.
1: It seems he was badly wounded during the fighting and taken prisoner. For a long while, it was doubtful if he'd lived, but apparently he's quite recovered now.
0: Still in prison?
1: Yes, somewhere in Paris.
0: Oh, poor fellow. Probably wishes he was dead.
1: The point is, we want him. When I say we, I mean the government.
0: Indeed. How is he so valuable?
1: We have reason to believe so.
0: What way?
1: At the time of his capture, he was working on a series of mathematical formulae, the purpose of which was to increase the range and firepower of heavy ordnance.
0: Oh, Demi Lowther, you're joking.
1: I assure you I'm not.
0: If you want to fire a gun, you take aim, don't you? That's that. What the deuce can mathematics have to do with it?
1: It seems Mino had some sort of theory that if you elevate the gun barrel to a certain angle and use a gunpowder charge of a certain strength, you can calculate exactly where your shot's going to land.
0: Sounds fantastic to me.
1: Well, I don't pretend to understand it myself, but I'm told there could be something to it, and Mino's no fool.
0: This way we'll be eating and drinking, according to Euclid, soon. Now, let's assume that this wine glass is the apex of an isosceles triangle.
1: I'm serious, Clayton.
0: Oh, I believe you are.
1: Most certainly I am. If this principle of Mino's is valid, don't you see how much it could mean to us? It could make our navy and our army the most powerful in Europe.
0: You really think so?
1: I'm sure of it.
0: Would Mino, a Frenchman, be prepared to work for England?
1: After 2 years of suffering in prison, I imagine he'd be prepared to work for anyone who planned to overthrow the present regime in France.
0: I dare say you're right.
1: The trouble is, of course, we've no possible means of releasing him and bringing him over here.
0: Seems to be the right sort of job for that old rascal friend of yours, the Scarlet Pimpernel.
1: Oh, my dear Blakely, you don't seriously suggest the government would have anything to do with that scoundrel?
0: Oh, certainly not. Wouldn't dream of it.
1: Of course, if he did happen to hear about Mino, and if he did chance to get in touch with Mino's daughter.
0: Who, I take it, is still in Paris?
1: Yes, living under the name of Mademoiselle Lebrun at 48 Rue Saint-Augustin. As I say, if he did get in touch with her and engineer her father's escape to England...
0: You wouldn't ask too many awkward questions, eh?
1: You take my meaning precisely.
0: Pity you don't know this Pimpernel affair, isn't it?
1: Great pity. However, let's think no more about it. Another glass of wine.
0: Thank you very much. Delighted.

0: Now, Marius Goring as the Scarlet Pimpernel.
1: 2 days later, we were in Paris. The same evening, Mademoiselle Lebrun of 48 Rue Saint-Augustin had a couple of unexpected callers. It took her some time to credit that two such obviously respectable citizens of the Republic were, in fact, Englishmen and members of the League of the Scarlet Pimpernel, but at last she was convinced.
2: Then it is true, monsieur, really true. You have come all the way from England to rescue my father.
1: To try to rescue him, mademoiselle.
3: Until we know everything, it's impossible to be certain.
2: Oh, yes, of course.
1: We rely on you to give us all the help you can.
2: Oh, I will do anything, monsieur. Anything at all.
1: Well, the first thing we want is information. Your father's in prison somewhere in Paris, we believe.
2: Yes.
1: Where?
2: In the prison of Saint-Lazare.
3: You've been there to see him?
2: Oh, no, I wouldn't dare. The Committee of Public Safety has put me on the list of wanted persons. I would be arrested at once. That is why I dare not even use my own name.
1: What could they possibly want with you?
2: I do not know. Unless as a hostage, perhaps.
3: A hostage?
2: To force my father to work for them.
1: Well, on these mathematical calculations, you mean?
2: Yes.
1: Then you think they nerve your father's theories?
2: Oh, I know they know.
1: How can you be so sure?
2: Well, I have made a friend of a girl whose father is a guard in the prison. From her, I have learned many things.
1: About your own father?
2: Yes.
1: What, for instance?
2: Well, he is set apart from the other prisoners, which means that he is considered of importance. They have brought to bear on him all sorts of pressure.
3: You mean torture?
2: They have beaten him and starved him and done all sorts of terrible things. Poor Papa. Sometimes I think it would be better if he were dead. And now, once every week, this man comes to see him. What happens then, I dare not imagine.
1: Oh, what man?
2: A high official of the Committee of Public Safety. A man without scruple or mercy.
3: What's his name?
2: Citizen Chauvelin.

0: It is our short love.
1: Damnation, fellow. Don't gape at me as though I were a ghost.
0: Oh, I'm sorry, sir. I hardly expected you at this
1: Just hour. Because I usually come at midday, does it mean I must always come at midday?
0: Well, no,
1: It so
0: sir.
1: Happens that I've an important conference at midday today.
0: But your pass, sir, it specifically says every Tuesday...
1: Are you going to argue with me? Are you going to question my right of admission?
0: No, not exactly,
1: Do you want
0: sir,
1: me to report you to the Committee of Public Safety?
0: Then stop
1: behaving like a fool. Call one of your guards and have me taken to Minot. At once.
0: Yes.
2: Dr. Minot.
3: Go away. I won't talk to
2: you. I'm not Chauvelin. I'm here to rescue you.
3: I've nothing to say. You can't force me to speak.
2: Dr. Minot, please listen to me.
3: Go away!
2: I didn't want to do it, but there was no choice. He was a small man and his frame had been wasted by semi-starvation. I tossed him easily over my shoulder and hurried along the corridor towards the main entrance. I slammed back the bolts of the main door and flung it open. Tony was outside, and as the first guards appeared in the doorway, he drew a brace of pistols and fired. Tony wheeled, ran the other way to draw up the pursuit. Unnoticed for the moment, I slipped through the gathering crowd into a side alley. For a while, it was touch and go. But at last, I was able to lose myself in the more crowded main streets. Twisting and turning, doubling on my tracks, I came at last to 48, Rue Saint-Augustin. The door opened to my knock, and Clarisse let me in.
4: Father, is he...
2: No. He'll be all right.
4: He's not wounded.
2: Just knocked out. He should come round any minute now. Where shall I put him?
4: In here, monsieur, on the sofa.
2: Ah, there we are.
4: Oh, Papa, oh, what have they done to you? Look at him, monsieur. So wasted, so thin.
2: We'll have to nurse him ourselves. In any case, it wouldn't be safe for us to leave this house for a week or so till the hue and cries die down. Don't worry, mademoiselle. There's nothing wrong with your father, but rest and care and good food won't cure.

0: I had said a week, but it took longer than a week. Indeed, 18 days passed before we decided Mino was fit to make the journey to the coast. By then, flesh had returned to his body and limbs, and the deadly prison pallor had gone. But the mind doesn't heal as quickly as the body.
1: 3 days from now, you'll be safe in England, and you'll be able to forget all this.
2: There are some things Monsieur won't can never forget.
1: Well, not altogether, of course, but at least you'll be able to push it to the back of your mind.
0: There's one thing I should perhaps explain, Doctor.
1: What's that?
0: The British government also knows of your mathematical theories. There'll be no pressure on you, of course. But if you wish to continue with your research, you'll be given every facility.
2: That is good news, my friend.
0: You understand, of course, that
2: any practical applications from my findings may be used in the event of war against my country.
0: Exactly. I thought I'd better warn you.
2: Thank you, monsieur. But you see, this is no longer my country. And the rabble who rule it are no longer my people.
0: But, monsieur...
2: For me, from now on, I swear that life will have but one aim. Death and damnation to France and all Frenchmen!
0: We took Dr. Mino and Clarisse to a little house of mine in Chiswick. There he would be able to recuperate completely. And I decided to say nothing of his arrival to Lord Lowther until Dr. Mino would be well enough to make the great decision he would have to make after such a meeting. And some 2 months later, Tony and I called to see them at Chiswick.
2: Let us consider the position. There is danger of war between England and France, yes?
0: Grave danger.
2: Suppose the English have a weapon so certain that there is no counter for it, so devastating that it will destroy the enemy, not in ones and twos, but in hundreds and thousands. And yet so simple that it can be employed by anyone at all.
0: If such a weapon were possible, I don't imagine the French would have much chance.
1: Oh, they'd have no chance at all. They'd be annihilated.
2: That's it, annihilated! That is the word, my friend. Wiped from the face of the earth! That is why I put aside my mathematical research.
0: But you can't.
2: I will give England such a weapon. A weapon that will make her ruler of France.
0: It's not possible.
2: What? You think I'm talking nonsense?
0: Well,
2: you think perhaps I'm even a little mad, yes?
0: No, of course not. But
2: you will see, my friend. I have already perfected all the details in my mind, yes. We come now. I begin to work. 6 months from now, France will lie dead at England's feet.
0: It was clear that his experiences in prison had unhinged Dr. Mino's mind. Tony and I felt desperately sorry for him and for Clarisse, but there was nothing we could do.
1: What does it say, Blakeney?
0: Oh, it's written in such haste I can hardly make it out. My dear friends, I have discovered something terrible. I beg of you to come at once.
1: Blakeney, you don't think that...
0: Have you any idea what this is about, boy?
3: No, sir. No, it was given to me by the lady. She said I was to deliver it to you, sir.
0: Ah, and her father. Did you see him?
3: What, that one with has all the rats, sir?
0: Yes.
3: No, I never seen him.
0: Well, inside half an hour, we were at Chiswick. And there in the drawing room of the Mino's house was enacted a drama more remarkable and more fantastic than any in my memory. There were the four of us, Mino and Clarisse, Tony and myself. Clarisse, red-eyed from weeping, Mino excited and talkative, intoxicated with triumph, and in his eyes a strange glint that left no doubt he had stepped beyond the border into complete madness.
2: I've done it, my friends, I've done it. I told you I would, and I have.
1: Done what, Doctor?
2: The weapon that's to destroy France utterly and completely for all time. I have perfected it at last.
0: A better humor in mine, I suppose. Congratulations, sir.
2: Yes. You don't believe me, do you? You think I'm talking rot? I'm mad, aren't I? That's it, mad!
4: Oh, Father, please.
2: But I'll show you all. Have you ever heard of the Black Death?
0: Plague, you mean?
2: Yes, the plague. Here in your own London, a century or so ago, it killed 100,000 people. In Russia in 1709, 150,000 dead. In Marseille and Toulon in 1720, 90,000 dead. The plague, my friends. God's scourge on the evil. From the beginning of time, man has sought the cause of it. And now I have found it. I, Armand Mignot.
0: Well, I thought everyone knew. Isn't it some kind of contagion carried in the air?
1: That's right. It's sort of poisonous miasma.
2: Ah, old wives' tales. I will tell you. Rats!
3: Rats?
2: Yes! Rats, they pass it on from one to the other, from rats to food, from food to humans! Now, my friends, perhaps you begin to understand my little plan.

0: like rats, they pass it on from one to the other, from rats to food, from food to humans. Now, my friends, perhaps you begin to understand my little plan.
1: Your plan?
0: I've told you to destroy the country that tried to destroy me.
1: Well, you can't
0: but
1: mean
0: of course, that. Like all great plans, simplicity itself. Listen, listen. At Dover, I have a small ship. In the hold are cages of rats infected with the plague. Understand? Outside, I have a courier waiting to take my orders to the captain. And what happens then? He takes the ship to France. He releases the rats. Et voilà tout.
1: You can't do this, Doctor.
0: Why not?
1: Well, if you're right about these rats...
0: I tell you why I'm right. You doubt my word.
1: Well, if you're right, don't you realize what'll happen? Plague's no respecter of persons. It won't only kill soldiers, but innocent women and children.
2: And not only French people either. It'll spread to other countries, through Europe, across the whole world, perhaps. It's horrible.
1: Unthinkable.
2: You must be crazy to even think of such a thing.
0: Crazy, eh? I'm sure, I tell you, quite sane.
1: Dr. Minot, I want you to come back to London with us and meet a friend of mine.
0: Oh, no. No, you're trying to trick me, aren't you? But I know what I have to do, and you can't stop me. No one can stop me.
1: What are we going to do? Let's have to restrain him by force. Dr. Minot, please try to be reasonable.
0: Keep away from me. Away, do you hear?
3: He's got a pistol.
1: Please, Doctor, be sensible. Put that pistol away.
0: One step nearer and I shoot. I won't be thwarted. I won't.
4: Father!
0: Keep out of this, Clarice. Ah! Clarice!
5: Mademoiselle, you've killed him.
4: Yes.
5: But?
4: You saw for yourself, monsieur. It was the only way.

0: Sometime later, at a reception given by the Prince of Wales, I found myself drinking with Lord Lowther.
1: Oh, Blakeney, remember me talking to you some time ago about a certain Dr. Armand Mino?
0: Yes, vaguely.
1: Well, I'd always hoped that that Scarlet Pimpernel fellow would get to hear of him and rescue him from prison.
0: Yes, I seem to remember your saying something about that.
1: Well, I'm sure the Pimpernel must have done something about it, for I saw Mino's daughter only this morning here in London.
0: Really? I heard that she was about. He's a brilliant man, Mino. But I'm told his prison experiences had sent him a little, strange in the head, you know. Anyway, I'm told he was killed. An accident. The pistol went off while he was loading it.
1: Sorry to hear that. We could have used his brain.
0: I understand, my lord, that he was unable to use his brain himself.

0: I'm crunching my polo, dear Liza, I'm crunching my polo, dear Liza, crunching.
1: The nicest thing about the mint with the hole is that it's smooth and never crumbles. You can eat polo without other people hearing. Try sucking them, dear Henry.
0: I can't, I've already crunched them all.
2: What has a hazelnut in every bite?
3: Sorry!
2: And thick milk chocolate for your delight?
3: Sorry!
2: Nougat and caramel golden light?
3: Sorry!
2: And don't forget the hazelnut in every bite! And again! What has a hazelnut in every bite?
3: Sorry!
2: Thick milk chocolate for your delight?
3: Sorry!
2: Nougat and caramel golden light? And don't forget the hazelnut in every bite!
3: Sorry!

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15: 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Wind southeast, ceiling 1200. All clear.
13: Okay. This is Hop Harrigan coming in. Yes, it's America's ace of the airways. Coming in for another transcribed episode in the adventures of Hop Harrigan.
16: Fellas and girls, today is the 40th anniversary of the Army Air Forces. And don't think that the men with wings have been sitting back twiddling their thumbs since the Germans and the Japs learned the hard way what it means to tangle with 14 million Americans in uniform. Just recently, the Army Air Forces took a look back at the first 6 months of this year, and there was plenty there to be proud of. So let's go over a few of their accomplishments so far this year. 1947 was only 3 days old when Army Air Forces revealed a new rocket-powered underwater bomb, rather like a tiny submarine. This bomb set new speed records for underwater craft. Buzzing through the sea, it speeds up to 80 miles an hour, and brother, on water, that's fast. Said the Army Air Forces, "This opens the way to rocket-powered subs or jet propulsion for subs, giving them tremendous speed and long range." So, strange as it may seem, the Army Air Forces began the year with a new weapon for the Navy. Then came the new Boeing B-50 bomber on January 8th, bigger and better than the famous B-29. And a few days later, four Lockheed P-80 jet planes completed the first long overwater flight ever made by aircraft of their type, flying from Luzon to Okinawa. On its domestic all-weather transport routes, the Army Air Force has said early this year that it had turned in 6 months of flying with 98% of all trips completed. And that's only the beginning. I'll tell you more later about the Army Air Forces in 1947, so don't forget to listen. And now to our story. Resuming normal routine operation of their airport, Hop and Tank almost became involved in an accident with a giant DC-4 transport in New City, through no fault of their own. And as the massive four-engine plane, owned by the Ace Flying Service, taxied to a stop on the apron beside them, they saw the pilot jump out and start to run, his face a mask of terror. To the boys' offers of assistance, the co-pilot turned a cold shoulder and almost rudely asked them to leave. Reluctantly, the boys complied. As we continue now, it is late the following morning. A good-sized crowd of people is clustered around the hangars of the Lakeville Airport, watching Hop and Tank put on a thrilling exhibition of aerobatics in celebration of Army Air Forces Day.
0: Come on, Hop, give them a real Lollapalooza now. Make them sit up and take notice.
17: For Pete's sake, Tank, what do you think we've been doing?
0: Well, we can do better. Come on, turn the ship inside out.
17: That's what I'm afraid we'll do. This beach isn't a sunship, you know.
0: You do. Let's go. Give them a fast dibble.
17: Okay. Hang on to your hat.
0: Make it a swifty. Stick back. And over we go. Yahoo! Now, hot over and roll out.
17: Still with me, Tank?
0: I'll say. Oh, boy, that was a pip. I'll bet they're eating it up down there.
17: I hope so. Well, that's about all we can do. I've scraped the bottom of the barrel.
0: What about our windup?
17: Getting ready for it. Stand by the valve.
0: All set.
17: Okay, going into the first letter. Open the valve.
16: As Tank moves a small lever, Hop jams full power into the ship and roars up in a long, slanting zoom. And billowing white smoke streams out of a long pipe set under the fuselage. For the climax of the performance, the boys are spelling out the words Air Forces Day in the bright, sun-washed sky. On the field below, standing by the steps to their small office, Gale watches the beach craft proudly. Standing beside her is Sheriff Quimby.
0: Well, the boys are putting on a good show. Yeah, sure are.
18: Isn't it wonderful, Sheriff?
0: Uh-huh. Let's see, what have they got so far? A-I-R...
18: Oh, they're spelling out Air Forces Day.
0: Uh-huh. Knew they'd forget something, my gum. They didn't dot the I.
18: Oh. Listen to the crowd. They love it.
0: I can't say as I blame them. Kind of like it myself.
18: There, they have finished Air Forces.
0: Sure do write pretty, don't they?
18: If you ask me, they do a better job up there than they do on paper.
0: They're starting the last word now.
18: Oh, excuse me,
0: Sheriff. Sure thing.
18: Yes, can I help you?
0: Well, this is the Lakeville Airport, isn't it?
18: Oh, yes.
0: Good. You know where I can find Hop Harrigan?
18: Oh, he's flying right now.
0: Oh? He doing skywriting?
18: Yes.
0: I might have known it. They're finished now, Miss Dolan.
18: Well, that's all there is. Show's over.
0: Well, sure was a good one while it lasted. Well, guess I'll be moseying along. So long.
18: Bye.
0: Oh, you're Gail Nolan.
18: Yes. Do I, I'm sorry, but I don't remember ever having met you.
0: You haven't. But I've heard a lot about you. My name's Conroy, Paul Conroy.
18: Paul Conroy. Oh, yes, of course, I remember now. You were in the Pacific with the boys, weren't you?
0: That's right.
18: Well, they'll be awfully glad to see you.
0: I hope so.
18: There, they're coming in for a landing. Let's run the apron and meet.
0: Doing a very good job with it.
18: Let's wait here.
0: All right.
19: How was it, Gail?
18: Fine, Tank. Fine.
19: The folks like it?
18: They loved it.
0: I thought it was terrible.
18: What?
0: I'm just trying to get a rise out of them.
19: Oh, you did, huh? Now, who do you think you are?
20: Hey, Tank, take it easy.
0: Why don't you guys learn how to fly? You handle a ship like it was a scow.
20: What do you know about it?
18: Tank, wait.
19: Hiya, Tinker. Remember me?
21: What? It's Conroy. Paul Conroy.
19: Well, oh, big button. How goes it, Hop?
21: Oh, fine, Paul. Just fine.
19: Yeah, but Jenny's is good to see you. Put it there, pal.
21: I didn't recognize you. Civvies, how are you? What are you doing out?
0: I've gone into business for myself.
21: Oh, good for you.
19: What are you doing around here?
0: Well, I just dropped over to see you and chew the fat. Tell me, how's it going?
21: Oh, just fine.
19: Did you hear about us?
18: Oh, now,
19: the
18: wait race? A minute. Let's not start that out here. Come on over to the house, all of you. We'll have some lunch, and then you can talk to your heart's content.
21: Oh, yeah, come on.
19: Well,
21: this
19: way,
21: and I guess that about brings us up to date, Paul. As you can see, we haven't had too much spare time on our hands.
0: I'll say.
19: Hey, Gail, can I have another glass of milk and a piece of pie?
18: Mm-hmm. I've been waiting for that. How about you, Paul?
0: No, no thanks. No more for me.
18: Huh?
21: No thanks, Gail.
0: I see Tank still has his appetite.
18: Oh, nothing will ever change that. Here you are, Tank.
21: All right, thanks. Is this your aunt, Fi? Didn't you tell me you were living with your aunt, what's her name?
1: Oh, Aunt Agatha. Yeah, she's the best cook in Lakeville.
18: The local ladies' aide is having a luncheon this afternoon. She'll be back later.
21: Well, now, we've been monopolizing the conversation, Paul. How about your taking over for a while?
2: Yeah, what kind of business are you in?
18: Tank, not with your mouth full.
2: You're getting to be just like Aunt Agatha.
21: So, well, what's the score, Paul? What are you doing? Well, I'm a partner in a small airline. We fly charter trips, cargo, passengers, anything.
2: Hey, it sounds good.
21: We operate down south, mainly.
2: How many ships do you have?
21: Well, we have three right now, two DC-4s and a DC-3. They're converted Army transports.
2: Not bad. Not bad at all. Well,
21: what's the name of the line? The Ace Flying Service.
16: Paul Conroy quietly voices the name of his airline, and Hop and Gale look at each other quickly while Tank sits absolutely still, a forkful of pie held in midair. They all remember the hysterical Ace Flying Service pilot who almost ran them down the day before in New City. Just what is the connection? We'll know in a moment, gang, so stand by. Now, gang, since today is the Army Air Force's 40th anniversary, it's only fitting that we pay tribute to this great team and its new steps forward in the first 6 months of 1947. On the 1st of March, an important anniversary was celebrated. The Battle Wagon of the Skies, the B-17 Flying Fortress, first of the forts to take the air, was 10 years old. Under the stars and stripes, these mighty bombers had given a full decade of service, and they're still a vital part of our fleet in the skies, together with their newer, larger sisters. Later in March, the newsy items from Army Air Forces told of two successful test flights. One by the Stratofreighter, the huge high-flying cargo plane that carries more than a boxcar load of supplies or equipment, and the other successful test flight was made by one of the revolutionary jet-propelled bombers built by North American. In April, another jet bomber flew, the Consolidated Vultee XB-46. And don't forget, gang, that the Army Air Forces are as interested in personnel as in planes. Right now, a new crop of air cadets is growing up. These young fellows go to flying school, get Army training, and graduate as officers. They're taught to fly the newest planes, from huge bombers to stubby-winged jet fighters. They are the men who are keeping our country in the forefront of aviation progress and making sure that, come what may, the United States will have military aircraft and men to fly them unexcelled anywhere in the world. Until final lasting peace through international cooperation is assured, the men and the planes of our Army Air Forces are the guardians of the victory they did so much to win. So on their 40th anniversary, we send our congratulations to the Army Air Forces. And fellas and girls, always remember, America needs flyers. And now to our story. Seated in the kitchen of Aunt Agatha's house, Paul Conroy suddenly throws a bombshell into what had been light, pleasant conversation.
21: The name of my airline is the Ace Flying Service.
1: Ace?
21: That's right.
2: Hey, Hop, that DC-4 yesterday in New City, the one that almost landed on top of us.
21: Yes, Tank. That was one of our ships.
2: Holy cow, you better teach your pilot some air regulations, pal.
21: Tank, our boys are all veterans who have logged more than 10,000 hours each. We don't have to teach them anything about flying.
2: But that pilot...
18: He was sick.
21: Yes, you're right, Miss Nolan. I just left him. He's very sick. I don't think he'll ever fly again.
18: Oh, what a shame.
22: Paul,
21: hmm?
22: They like telling us what it's all about?
21: Go on, Hop. You know that's why I came here.
22: Well, go ahead.
21: Sure.
2: Hey, Conroy, did you know your pilot thought a Jap was after him, a Jap Zero? Can you imagine? Some pipe dream.
21: It was no dream. He actually saw Zero.
2: Are you kidding? The war's over, pal. Wake up.
22: Cut a tank. Go on, Paul.
21: I spoke to the co-pilot. He was pretty shaky himself, but he wasn't as bad off as Frank.
18: Frank was the pilot.
21: Yes, that's right. Larry, the co, saw the very thing that drove Frank mad. A Japanese Zero. Diving down at them and making a pass, exactly like they did during the war.
2: I don't believe it.
21: They saw it, I tell you. And not only that, they heard the engine, they heard machine gun fire, and they heard the voice of the Jap pilot.
2: Great Scott.
18: It's impossible.
21: Yes, I know it's impossible. It sounds like a nightmare. But Larry swears it's true, and I believe him.
22: Well, what did the Jap pilot say?
21: Well, Larry couldn't remember exactly the words that he said, but he identified himself as a Jap that Frank had shot down somewhere over Guadalcanal. He said that he was coming back to exact vengeance.
2: Oh, brother, that's the best one I heard yet.
21: Well, it's true. Believe me, it's true.
22: Well, how can you be so sure? Maybe they were both suffering some sort of
3: Well, delusion.
18: Might be a trace of war hysteria, a hidden neurosis.
3: Yes, I thought so myself. Until I got a phone call from New Orleans this morning. Our DC-3 made a belly landing down there. The pilot was hysterical. Forgot to drop the landing gear.
18: Not because...
3: Yes, Miss Nolan. The only difference being, he'd been in the European theater of operations. He saw a German Messerschmitt.
4: His voice low and intense, Conroy unfolds a weird, blood-chilling story. Hop suddenly realizes all this is no figment of an overworked imagination. Something is going on. Something is happening to the planes and pilots of the Ace Flying Service. But what? Where could former enemy fighters come from? Gang, action and suspense pile up thick and fast in the next episode of The Riddle of the Ghostly Avengers. So be sure to listen.
13: 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Hop Harrigan is a transcribed, copyrighted feature appearing in All American Comics magazines.

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3: Special Agent B-9 reporting for assignment.
1: B-9, you are to leave at once for the address given on this card. You are being assigned to Major Alpha, the famous chemist. He has developed a new vapor gas to be used for defense purposes. Tests are now being conducted at an isolated spot to determine the vapor's most effective use. Somehow, this has leaked out. Within the past week, two attempts have been made on the Major's life. Your duty is to protect the Major and, if possible, to apprehend the spy. Keep me informed.

0: Almost at the same time Agent B9 was reporting to K7 for duty, another was reporting to a famous international spy.
1: Enter. What has happened? Why are you here?
2: We have got to work fast, Cavalier. This morning, the Major talked to Secret Agent K7.
1: You are sure?
2: I heard him. He told K7 that two attempts had been made on his life. A special agent called B9 is on his way here.
1: So, you sent for help. Perhaps it will work to our advantage.
2: But if there is someone here with him, it will be that much harder.
1: On the contrary, my friend. This plays into our hands. What time does this agent B9 arrive?
2: He comes on the late afternoon train.
1: Good, Magnin. When he arrives, you will meet him. You will tell him you have been sent by the Major. You will drive him here. I will have two men here to help you. You will hold the special agent here, and I will take his place. By tomorrow, the vapor gas formula will be mine.
0: Late that afternoon, Agent B9 and his assistant, Rita Drake, arrived at the small railroad station nearest Major Alpha's isolated laboratory.
3: Let me help you down, Rita.
4: Thanks.
3: There.

0: Well, the train barely stopped long enough for us to get off B9. Well,
1: this is a flag stop, Rita. Probably the first time the express has let anyone off here for months.
0: Will we have to walk to Major Alpha's laboratory?
1: Yes, probably. Now, wait, there's a car over there. Perhaps for hire. The driver's coming over. Is your car for hire?
2: Are you the gentleman Major Alpha expects?
1: Why, yes.
2: The Major thought that you might be on this train. He sent me to pick you up.
1: Oh, we're in luck, Rita. Very thoughtful of the Major. I expected he'd be too busy.
2: If you would let me have your bag, please.
0: How far is the Major's house from here?
2: About 5 miles, next.
1: It's lucky we didn't have to walk. I'll take the bag, driver. Get in, Rita.
0: This is luck, B9. Oh, look. There are no door handles on the inside of the doors.
2: They were broken off, miss. The Major hired me to carry a lot of heavy equipment. I'll let you out when we get there. Don't worry.

0: An hour later, the spy cavalier knocked at the door of a small cottage and was admitted.
1: Yes?
2: Major Alpha?
1: Yes. Who are you?
2: Special Agent B9. I was sent by K7.
1: Oh, of course. Come in, come in. I wasn't sure whether you would arrive this afternoon or tomorrow morning.
2: K7 thought it best for me to get here as soon as possible.
1: Please, just put your bag down. We'll take care of it later. I was conducting an experiment. That is why I was so long answering the door. Perhaps you will step into my laboratory with me.
2: I should like to very much. We have heard a great deal about what you are doing here. This is quite a place.
1: Yes. I have worked here for many months, B9. Wait, I will put this equipment away and then I will explain. Of course, you know what I am doing.
2: Only what K7 told me.
1: Uh-huh.
2: I understand you have developed a vapor gas that will be a powerful defense weapon in the event of war.
1: Yes, yes, that is true. Well, somehow that fact has leaked out. Last week, two attempts were made on my life. When I stepped outside my door, they shot at me. I was here alone, you understand, and if I had been killed, they would have been free to examine my laboratory.
2: It is a wonder you have been safe so long, Major.
1: Yes, but no one knew what I was doing. Now, let me show you the gas. I have several tanks here in this rack. Let's see. This is the one. Now, I'll explain to you. My gas is colorless until it combines with the air. When it is released and mixes with the air, deep, fleecy clouds are formed. From an airplane, they look very natural. A bombing plane would never suspect the city lies beneath them. Now watch. I will release a very little. You see the little cloud that has been formed?
2: That is very interesting. Is it all right for us to breathe it?
1: Oh, of course, of course. My gas is harmless to men or to animals. And it does not harm plant life. Come, now I'll show you everything.
0: Two miles from the Major's laboratory, Agent B9 and Rita Drake were held in a darkened room. Both were tied hand and foot.
3: It's night, B9. I could see light through a crack in the window a little while ago. Now it's dark.
4: Yes, we must have been here nearly 4 hours.
3: I wonder what's happening.
4: Unless I'm mistaken, when they called, Cavalier has taken my place and gone to Major Alpha. He has my bag and my credentials. Somehow he's got to be stopped.
3: Oh, what's the matter, B9? Are the ropes hurting you?
4: Yeah, they're coming loose, Rita. I've been working on them. I think I get my hands free now.
3: Oh, if I could only help you.
4: Rita, I've done it. One hand is loose. Wait, I'll get the other. It's coming. Now I can untie my feet. We'll be free in a minute.
3: But will we be able to get out of this room?
4: We'll find a way. I think we're on the ground floor. Now the ropes are off.
3: Oh, good.
4: How to get yours? Oh, still. There.
3: Oh.
4: Do your wrists hurt?
3: Only a little. Can you get the rope off my ankles?
4: I think so. It's coming. All right. Now rub your wrists. I'm going to have a look at this window. It's boarded up. I may be able to wrench the boards off. Look, Rita. Moonlight. We'll be free in a minute.
0: Agent B9 and Rita arrived at the Major's laboratory. As they were both unarmed, B9 looked in the window before attempting to enter. What he saw told him that they were not too late.
4: I was right, Rita. The spy cavalier came here. Look, he's holding the Major at the point of a gun.
3: Well, if we could only hear what they're saying.
4: Yes, we can. Put your ear close to the wall.
1: I tell you, I do not have the formula for the vapor gas here. It's in the hands of the War Department.
2: Then sit down at your desk and write it out.
1: But I cannot remember. It is a very complex formula. No man could remember.
2: I will give you just 5 minutes, Major Alpha. Unless you have completed writing the formula in that time, I will kill you and take samples of your vapor gas back to my country. Our chemists can analyze it.
1: But I do not know it. I have told you. The formula was sent to the War Department many months ago.
4: I have heard enough, Rita. We've got to save the Major. We can get the spy later. Now, here's what we'll do. I'll break this window and tell Cavalier I have him covered. He'll think the house is surrounded. He'll give the Major a chance to seize his gun. Do you understand?
3: Yes, B9.
4: Drop your gun, Cavalier. If you don't, I'll shoot.
5: Who is out there?
4: Special Agent B-9. The house is surrounded. You're trapped.
5: You'll never take me.
6: Oh, run. Don't come in. Don't come in. He's sitting on the wrong gas.

Special Agent B9 reporting K7. Miss Drake is with Major Alpha this morning. I believe the danger is over. The spy who threatened the Major was named Cavalier. Last night, he was cornered in the Major's laboratory. He attempted to release a tank of the vapor gas to cover his escape. Instead, he turned the valve on the wrong tank and released deadly mustard gas. He died an hour later. Two men who assisted him have been placed under arrest. The case is closed.

The bombing of cities far behind the actual lines of battle will be the most terrible part of the next war, for innocent women and children will be the victims. By supplying information, spies would doom these civilians and would indirectly help cause the death of thousands. Their breed must be stamped out. Listen for my next story. This is K7 speaking.

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Log entry, The Catch, Scarlet Queen, Philip Kearney, master. Position 2 degrees 25 minutes north, 128 degrees 13 minutes east. Wind light, sky fair. Remarks, left anchorage Cayu Bay, Halmahera, after unscheduled voyage to island of Batanta. Reason for voyage, Grafter's Fort in the Black Pearl of Galela Bay.

Shortly before the Civil War, a daring plan was conceived to speed the mail between East and West. It was the famous Pony Express. On April 3rd, 1860, the first Pony Express riders set out from St. Joseph, Missouri, with a pocket of lightweight mail. Along the express route, other riders and fresh horses waited at relay stations in order that the mail could be carried without a break. 10 1/2 days after the first rider left St. Joseph, a Pony Express rider galloped into Placerville, California. The mail had crossed the country in record time. For a short time, the Pony Express continued its colorful operation as the riders fought against hardship and danger to bring the East and West closer together. But while the service was fast, it was also expensive. Too expensive to be continued. In 1861, the Pony Express was discontinued, but not before it had become a part of the American legend. Today, the Pony Express is remembered at both ends of the route. In St. Joseph, Missouri, is the Pony Express Monument, which recalls the courage of the riders. At the other end of the old route is the Pony Express Museum in Sacramento, which at one time was a relay station of the express. The Pony Express Monument and Museum remind us of the rich heritage that as Americans we share and stand ready to defend.

0: It was the 10th morning after we left the island of Bali that we pushed into Malacca Passage and swung close to the 100-mile chain of islands that fringes the west coast of Halmahera. By noon, we'd trimmed our sail and started the channel run past Morotai. It was then that my chief mate, Gallagher, noted the receipt of a radio message in the log of the Scarlet Queen and came to the wheel to report it to me.
1: It's an NC, Skipper. The schooner Regina aground in Galela Bay. Captain and mate ashore.
0: But the message told only a part of the story. We found the Regina, all right, 50 yards offshore. Her stern awash to the main house. Her back broken on a reef. It wasn't until we'd coasted by her on the landward side that we saw the rest. There was a man aboard. He was native and he was dead. He'd been hanged from the foremast, and his body revolved and swung slowly from side to side as the current and the reef fought continually for possession of the battered hull.
2: And so Mutual continues The Voyage of the Scarlet Queen, written by Gil Dowd and Bob Tallman, and starring Elliot Lewis. The Scarlet Queen, proudest ship to plow the seas, bound for uncharted adventure. Every week a complete entry in the log, and every week a league further in the strange Voyage of the Scarlet Queen.

0: It didn't take me long to decide that I didn't want any part of this particular salvage and rescue job. I pushed the throttle open and swung the wheel to port to make the shortest turn possible back toward the open sea. The circle took us in toward shore, and at the closest point, the rest of the situation broke.
1: By those dirties. What's going on?
0: Keep down, Red.
1: 50 caliber.
2: I'd recognize that voice anywhere. It'll make a sieve out of the Queen before we could get her out of range.
0: Kill the motor, Red.
1: Okay.
0: All right. We'll drift in.
3: Drop your hook! We'll send you to the bottom!
0: What's the idea?
3: I said drop your hook!
0: I said what's the idea?
3: Was that close enough?
0: Gallagher.
4: Yeah?
0: Let go of the bower anchor.
4: Okay.
3: A hand in your crowder. You're a good head, Captain. Start putting your small boat over the side. You and your chief mate, come ashore.

0: hope I ain't putting you to any trouble. I'll get moving up the trail, Captain. I don't waste no words. I want passage out of here. I want to go to Batanta. My mate, a native girl, and me. It's about south-southeast of this island.
1: That's not where we're going.
0: All right, Captain. That's where I'm going. With you or without you.
2: The shack we were approaching was typically native, set in a clearing in the Nipa Palms. 100 yards behind it was the fringe of the fairly large village of Galela, with the inevitable tin-roofed frame building belonging to the single Chinese trader. As we swung around the corner of the shack, I saw 2 more machine guns set up to cover the village. In front of their muzzles at the edge of the clearing, there were 4 or 5 dark-skinned bodies sprawled in the sun where they'd fallen. 2 people waited for us in the shack.
0: All right, get inside and sit down.
2: 1 I took to be the mate, swarthy, slightly built, with a faint smile twisting his thin lips. The other was the ugliest native girl I've ever seen. Flattened nose, a squat, sagging figure, the earlobes hanging almost to her shoulders from the weight of the G-jaws shoved into the gaping perforations. I couldn't figure why anyone would want to take her anyplace.
3: If one would carry Banner on 1 ship.
4: Shut up, you sniveling cow! Get over there and sit down!
0: All right, never mind, Louise. Now let's talk it over, Captain. The beggars are after my pearls. They were diving for me. We had fair luck, and now they want them for themselves to take over to Cayo Bay to trade to that Chinaman in the village. They wrecked my ship and...
4: And they would starve us out in time if we stay here and let them, which we don't think is a very good idea. Huh, Grafter?
1: You got any more to say, Grafter?
0: I said enough, didn't I?
1: You've been pumping nothing but lies, Grafter. These Hama Herons have been diving for quite a few generations. They don't have to rush machine guns for a handful of pearls. You don't have to hang them from a mast to keep them in line.
4: What do you think of this fellow, Grafter?
0: I'll let him blow.
1: That's all I have to say. Come on, Red, we're leaving.
5: Okay, Skipper.
0: Right, don't try it.
4: Let them come, Grafter!
2: We had to try it because there's no place to phone for help on Hama Hera. The chair I threw at Graf just sent him off balance, but it stopped things for only a second. Red got his hands on Louis too late. The automatic flashed twice, and Gallagher's knees buckled. He crumpled to the floor, his hands clutching at Louis and finally dragging him down, too. I forgot Grafter. I forgot everything but the red stain that was spreading from the side of Gallagher's head running down his neck. Already soaking his jumper, I headed for Louis. I landed on him. I was reaching for his throat when... My head exploded under Grafter's gun muzzle, and I went out of the fight. I don't know for how long, but when I came back, Red was still alive. He'd gotten to his feet. He was half blinded by blood, but he was still fighting. He'd lifted Louise by his belt, and he was swinging his body at Grafter like a club, with nothing but heart keeping him moving. I got to my feet and started across the room to help him, but I couldn't get there. I grabbed the wall to keep me up. And the last thing I saw before I went out again was the squat, splay-footed native girl, Bana. She found a piece of broken furniture. She held it like a club, and she was moving in for the kill. And then the picture swam in my eyes, turned gray, and then blacked out. When I could see, or knew that I was seeing again, I was still on my feet and walking. I didn't know where I was or how I'd gotten there, but I was out of the shack, out of sight of the village. Then I remembered the final picture of Red. They didn't have a reason in the world to stop short of killing him. Suddenly everything went out of me. It was kind of a relief to pass out.
6: I believe you slept any long time. You come awake now.
5: Red.
6: Me no Red. Me sing she. For a long time, trader Galela.
5: Oh, yeah.
6: I think a man belong along machine gun hit your head too hard.
5: Grafter.
6: You
5: know, not hard enough. Who'd you say you were?
6: Oh, me sing she, trader. Your own house belong to me. A Galela village boy is my friend. They bring you along this place.
5: Yeah, why?
6: Oh, it's hard. I tell them. I want to help you. You like need help?
5: I don't know what I need. What you and Galela boys want?
6: Oh, I want your fast passage to a place of ancestor for those who belong a machine gun.
5: You want to get rid of Grafter and Louis too,
6: huh? Hey, your help. Galela boys help. Very soon, all are dead long time.
5: What did they do to Galela boys?
6: How they say long you?
5: Well, they tell me they find plenty of pearls that Galela boys want to take pearls back.
6: Oh, that too. Catch mana pearl. Mana pearl.
5: You talk straight, Sing. Maybe we all help.
6: You listen.
5: All right.
6: Long time, very big shark spirit. He said this. When Galela boy catch a big black pearl, keep pearl. Many wives come to village, you savvy?
5: Savvy, and they found the black pearl.
6: Oh, one black pearl.
5: And Grafter and Luis could keep all the rest, but they still wouldn't give it up. Must be a wonderful pearl, Sing.
6: Bring much money. Plenty of wives. You help poor Galela boys. They catch your wives. You catch your men belong along machine gun.
5: Sounds like a fair trade. Sing, do you have any guns here?
6: No guns.
5: You have dynamite?
6: Not dynamite.
5: You savvy dynamite?
6: Oh, savvy. Sure. Oh, catch your men a fish along dynamite.
5: Yeah. You know one boy, he's strong swimmer. He swim to my ship.
6: Oh, I know men a strong swimmer.
5: One boy. You tell him go long way up beach. You tell him swim long way out. Come my ship from reef. You savvy?
6: Savvy. They no see from beach.
5: Good. You go bring him here. He take note from me to ship. He bring back box with dynamite and gun. Go on now. Chop, chop.
6: Very good. Oh, very soon joyous boom. All other fly away to ancestor.
5: It took a little better than an hour and a half for Sing's boy to get to the ship and back. Another 45 minutes to cap and fuse the dynamite. All right, listen, Sing.
6: Uh-huh.
5: You take dynamite to beach near machine guns. Not close, you savvy. Uh-huh. Stay in shadows.
6: Oh, like a tiger.
5: Yeah, like a tiger. Then as soon as you get there, you light all dynamite and throw it.
6: Like a soldier.
5: Not at the machine gun, Sing. Some on the beach, some in the water. Uh-huh. Those at machine gun will fire at noise, savvy?
6: Oh, what the matter? Throw to machine gun.
5: Because they may be hide black pearl. You kill them, they can't tell you where.
6: Uh-huh.
5: Savvy?
6: Ah, savvy. Oh, you're very strong man. Very smart, like a thing. I throw to beach, to water.
5: Yeah. Then you come back here. Wait for me.
6: Oh, where you go?
5: I go to their house. Grafter is there. When he hears dynamite and maybe machine gun, he runs out of house. And I catch him like this.
6: Very nice. You strong man. You have a minute for in the village tomorrow. I go now.
5: After he left, I pocketed my .45 and skirting the edge of the silent, darkened village, I headed for the shack in the clearing. The gun was still in my hand when I heard the faintest rustle of almost silent feet behind me. The safety catch snapped off as I whirled, and I was ready for a hip shot. But I didn't use it.
6: Please, strong captain.
5: Sing.
6: You are savvy along me.
5: Sing, what the devil are you doing here? Why aren't you on the beach with the dynamite?
6: Oh, catch it. Two Galela boys. They like to shoot dynamite.
5: Sing, if you mess this up... Look... You stay this place.
6: Uh-huh.
5: Right here. I go to shack. You don't come along with me.
6: Oh, Savage. I stay this place. In shadow, like hiding tiger.
5: I didn't risk a look through the window when I got to the shack to see what was in store for me. I inched to a position about 3 feet from the doorway and waited. It wasn't for long. Then the first charge blew. The answering burst of machine gun fire blasting at flashes and shadows told me that the reactions on the beach were normal. Almost simultaneously, I heard feet hit the floor inside and start for the door. I moved into position just as he stopped in the doorway. It wasn't Grafter. It was even more to the point, it was Luis. And I smashed my right hand, automatic and all, into the middle of his sneering face. Everything I felt, grief, hate, the continually beating desire to avenge Red went into the blow.
7: Get up, Luis.
4: What are you doing here?
5: Get on your feet! Got some talking to do first. So help me, what I'll do to you after that, I don't know.
4: I got no talk with you.
7: Don't, Luis. Help me keep my hands off of you. Be careful what you say.
4: What did you say?
5: Now sit down.
4: What do you want?
7: I want the black pearl.
4: What the devil? What black pearl?
7: Wait, wait. How about it? The black pearl from Galela Bay.
4: You're off your head. We didn't get any black pearl here. We didn't even work the beds. We ran in here from some weather, and the Malays attacked.
7: Why do you keep asking for it, Luis?
4: Why do you think that I lie with a 45 in my face? I'm telling you the truth. You want to see our pearl, the pearl from a year and a half of working with the Moluccas? I show you in the table there.
7: Sure, Luis. Go get your pearls.
4: We got the sack off the ship. I show you what we sweat for.
5: It was as almost as though he told me what he was going to do. And I let him. He opened the drawer.
2: And I knew from the way his hand spread, forefinger stretched for a trigger guard, that I was right. I let him pick it up. And when I saw the glint of metal, I fired. His right arm jerked between elbow and shoulder and swung back loosely. His fingers relaxed and the gun dropped back into the drawer.
7: You got a left arm, Luis. You want to try it again? Don't you know I want you to, Luis? I saw you kill my chief mate. Don't you know I want you to try something so I can kill you?
4: You're crazy.
7: Maybe you're right, Luis.
4: I didn't kill your chief mate.
7: No? Maybe I was dreaming, huh, Luis?
4: If somebody killed him, it wasn't me.
7: Oh, you dirty little... Listen, Luis, the pearl. Tell me where the black pearl is.
4: I don't know what you mean. We don't have any black pearl. It is the truth.
7: You machine gunned the Malays that came after it. They wrecked your ship to get it, remember? The men in the village want it, Luis. They want the wives it'll bring.
4: Wait, look up.
7: What is it, thing? I can't turn around.
8: I am watchful along window. But there, big danger belong this house.
4: I think I know.
7: What do you mean, thing?
8: Please, make a step away from straight line below window.
7: All right, I savvy.
8: Big danger come from big spirit.
2: 10 seconds later, I learned why Singh had moved me. A heavy hunting spear streaked in through the window. Luis collapsed under the impact. I didn't have to check pulse to know that the spearman, whoever he was, had cheated me out of the final payoff for Gallagher.
6: Ah, oh, that happened, Mr. Copter. I catch a danger away from you.
2: Yeah, thanks, Singh. But you'll never learn about Black Pearl from this fella.
6: He fly very fast, ancestor. Too bad.
2: You come along me, we maybe catch Grafter, huh?
6: Oh, no, all the same with this one.
2: What? You mean dead?
6: Fly on happy wing. Oh, very dead.
2: How?
6: Galela boys put 2 dynamite very close alongside the machine gun.
2: You killed him?
6: Ah.
2: You plenty fool. Now who tell you where find pearl?
6: Oh, Galela boys no want your pearl no more.
2: No want you?
6: Ah. Galela boys, I want you one thing. A poor girl belong to Galela village. Poor Bana. You bring her, huh?
2: Me bring her? Where is she?
6: Oh, she along your ship.
2: On my ship? Who took her out there?
6: Oh, no fella take her. She take a fella. He hurt.
2: She took someone? Sing this fella. His name Gallagher?
6: No. Not Gallagher. You think a name belong to me.
2: What do you mean, Sing? No, savvy.
6: You talk a name... Same time you come awake.
2: What?
6: Him name, Red.
2: Yeah, Red. Are you sure? You no make mistake.
6: Oh, no mistake. A Banashi, big friend along Red. You bring her village, belong her. You big friend for Bana.
2: Sing, I don't have time to explain this in case you don't understand it, but I promise if Bana wants to go to the royal wedding in London, I'll take her there.
9: My cabin, Skipper.
10: What? Well. Hey. Yeah. You look great, Red.
11: Yeah.
10: What's that mess on your head?
9: Never mind. That's Banner's private mixture of fish scale, seaweed, and mud. If you try to take it off, I'll have her slit your throat. Besides, I got a gouge across my temple a half inch deep and 6 inches long.
3: The great one will rest his tongue.
10: The great one?
9: Yeah. She liked the way I swung Louis around my head.
10: Oh, Red, if you knew what I've been through, I thought you were dead.
9: I almost was. Then Banner walked in and clubbed those two with a chair or something. I passed out. She hid me till dark and brought me out here in a canoe.
10: I promised her a trip to London if she wants it, but I suppose she'd rather have her Galela village. Banner, you want to go ashore now?
9: Ashore?
10: Hmm?
9: Skipper, are you nuts?
3: The great one will rest his jaw.
9: Ashore.
10: Well, what's the matter? Singh Shi said her village was waiting for her with open arms.
9: Well, I suppose he's right, but not Galela. Her village is on Batanda, the joint where Grafter wanted to go. They were going to deliver her to her husband for a big hunk of ransom.
10: Ransom? To get Bana back?
9: Yeah.
10: Red, let me tell you now, before this starts to make the kind of sense I think it's going to, I've been knocking my brains out trying to locate a black pearl that held a lot of magic until we killed everybody in Grafter's outfit so they couldn't tell me there wasn't any pearl.
9: Oh, yes, there is.
10: What?
9: Yeah. Tell him, Banner. Who is the pearl?
3: One is the wife of the Sultan of Batanta. One was taken by

0: on, Banna. Who is the pearl?
1: One is the wife of the Sultan of Batanta. You... One was taken by force from one's place by those the great one beat together as saplings. One's noble husband pledged gold, pearls, and bright stones to equal the weight of oneself for one's safe return.
2: That's quite a pile.
0: Then your buddy Sing Shi horned in on the deal. He got the Malays to wreck-graft his ship and made his own deal with her old man.
3: 20 wives for Galela boys. How many?
0: Only 200, and they must be budding.
3: And he led me around by the nose and called himself a simple traitor.
1: If those in whose care I rest would decide upon their demand upon one's husband, one is anxious to journey at once to one's home and husband.
0: Mm. Poor Banna. She don't care who gets the ransom. She just wants to go home.
3: We wasted 3 days getting Banna to Batanta, convincing her husband that there was no debt between us, and getting back to Cayo Bay, where one of Kang's luggers was waiting impatiently with our sailing orders. By one that afternoon, we'd weighed anchor, picked our way through the reefs under power, and nosed into the wind-brushed waters of Malacca Passage once more. The crewmen, relieved as always to get their faces pointed toward wide, deep water, jumped to their stations with a will. The big main boom, its sail filling suddenly with a heavy gust, swung recklessly to starboard, sending the men at the rail tumbling into prone positions to escape its sweep. Snapped out, and the pull of the sail sent a shudder through the ship.
4: Ship shape, men! Smartly now!
3: The jibs ran up, then the mizzen. The deck canted beneath me. Our spot in the world took on the atmosphere of speed that comes only from leaning sails, rushing water at the rail, and taut rigging, making a song with the wind.
5: I'm not giving you much of a hand today, Skipper.
3: Ah, forget it, Red. With a head in the shape that yours is in, you'd probably foul us up anyway.
5: All right. Take my watches, then. I've earned a rest.
3: No argument there, Red. But she took good care of you, though. And you can't always have a beautiful nurse.
5: You and I are thinking of different kinds of beauty, Skipper. The picture of her when she waded into Grafter and Louis. Oh, that was real beauty.
3: And the picture of that hair, that figure, those earlobes when we met her.
5: Yeah.
3: Ah, that's real nightmare. But I love her.
5: All right, if you want to cut in. Drink, Skipper?
3: From this distance and with no gang fights in sight, I'm safe on all sides. You're cut in on. After you, mate. After you.

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1: In the exciting history of America's development into the foremost industrial nation in the world, the McCormick Reaper stands out as a monumental invention. Back in the 1830s, the flat, fertile prairie lands of the Middle West were ideal for growing grain. The all-important crop of wheat was easy to sow and to grow, but harvesting the grain was a different matter. A laborer swinging a large hand scythe moved slowly down the fields. Even a strong man could cut no more than an acre of grain a day. Farmers had to help each other to harvest crops. But unfortunately, all crops ripened at about the same time and had to be harvested in 10 days. So it became a practice for farmers to plant only as much grain as the men in each family could reap in that short time. Then came the mechanical reaper, perfected by Cyrus McCormick. His first reaper, made in 1831, was a dismal failure. The noise terrified the horses which pulled the machine. It didn't cut evenly, and it damaged some of the grain.

McCormick was not one to give up easily. He kept working on his invention and secured his first patent in 1834. There was still no demand for his machine, however, so he kept working on it. By 1841, he had a horse-drawn machine resembling a chariot with a cutting arm extending several feet out at one side. As the reaper moved forward, steel fingers separated the grain into bunches of stalks that were cut by a sawtooth action resembling today's barber clippers. A large reel revolved around the cutting arm, each blade bending a section of wheat down and pressing it into the cutting action. McCormick sold two of these machines and opened a factory in Chicago. In the next 2 years, he built and sold 80 reapers. By 1851, he was selling 1,000 machines a year. By 1857, 23,000. McCormick's reaper caught on and was making farming in the prairie land productive and profitable. Over the great expanses of the West, our agricultural frontier was rolling toward the Rockies at the rate of 30 miles per year. Yes, at one time, the harvesting of vast fields of grain offered a problem of manpower. But it was solved by the mechanical reaper of Cyrus McCormick, who had the spirit typical of all American inventors. Somehow there must be a way. Let's find it.

Edge of the Scarlet Queen stars Elliot Lewis as Phil Kearney with Ed Max as Gallagher. And tonight featured Jack Crucian as Sing, with Rolf Sedan as Luis, and Virginia Gregg as Banna. Music scored and conducted by Richard Arant. The Scarlet Queen, produced by James Burton, is written by Gil Dowd and Bob Tallman.

0: I came across Mr. Kipling in the meadow by the church. If I've painted that spire once, he said, I've painted it a dozen times. 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An artist needs inspiration, he explained. Golden shortcrust pastry, delicious apple filling, and just the right amount of sugar sprinkled on top. But then, when it comes to the little details, Mr. Kipling does have an exceedingly good eye.
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12: African drums are talking. Spotted sunlight fades from the floor of the forest and daytime twilight becomes a wall of inky blackness. The harmless chatter of monkeys changes to the moan of the hyena, the soft calling of birds to the snarling cry of the hunting cat. The beauty of the forest is blotted out. Death stalks abroad and the night becomes hideous with the screams of its unwilling victims. Beauty and death go hand in hand. This is Africa. In the village of the leopard men, Ifabe, the mysterious native girl who has just broken the charm of death cast on Jack by Melini, the witch doctor, hands the professor a beautiful golden goblet with strange carvings on it. Professor Edwards identifies the cup as a very old Egyptian work with Roman lettering and of great value. The girl promises to tell him where there are many more, but first the party must rest for a while, as the place is many days' march from the village. We find the professor and Jack just awakening after a full 12 hours' sleep.
13: Huh. Hello, Jack. You up over about already? What time is it?
14: 4 o'clock, sir.
13: Is it? By George. Well, I slipped the clock around. Soon be sunset. By the way, how do you feel now?
14: Oh, fine. I've been waiting for the last 15 minutes to ask you what happened. Last thing I remember was Fabi telling me to sleep. I guess I did.
13: Yes, you did. Soundly. She saved your life, my boy.
14: Fabi?
13: Mm-hmm. Oh, hello, Nguru. That smells good. Banana cakes, eh?
15: Oh, good buona.
13: Yes. Let me get my boots on and I'll be with you. Any water, Jack?
14: Yes, in that wooden bowl over there.
15: Little buona, all well one time, huh?
14: Yes, thanks, and go. But I haven't the faintest idea of what happened.
15: Which doctor? Him make 'em devil fetish.
14: Yes, I remember that much. The whole of my right side seemed to be paralyzed. I think I remember the pain moving into my left leg, too. Oh, hello, Lorna.
16: Oh, Jack, it's so good to see you well again. Are you all right now, darling? No bad effects?
14: Never felt better, dear. I'm just trying to find out what happened. Perhaps you can tell me.
16: Don't you think we'd better forget about it, dear? The whole thing seems like a nightmare now. Let's just be thankful and Goro brought Ifabi along when he did.
14: But how did Ifabi come to...
13: Oh, forget about it for now, Jack. We'll discuss it later. Well, that war took the cobwebs out of my head. You know, there's something interesting I want to discuss with you.
16: Oh, it's something thrilling, Jack, and matches perfectly with what Ngoro said was going to happen.
14: You mean about the help? The buried money?
13: Yes, but it isn't money that's buried. Here, take a look at this cup.
16: Isn't it beautiful?
14: Great Scott, sir. Where did you get that? Why, it's solid gold.
13: Yeah? What do you make of the carvings?
14: Well, it's certainly Egyptian work. But this,
13: What, Latin? Had me guessing for a while, but I think I made some sense out of it.
16: What does it say on it, Father?
13: Well, as far as I can make out, the cup evidently belonged to a set of gold plate that was owned by a gentleman called Septimus. He was the governor of some unheard-of state.
14: But where did it come from? How did you get it, sir?
16: If Abby brought it.
14: Good Lord, that woman again? She seems to be in everything.
13: I'm afraid she's going to be in a lot more before we can get rid of her.
16: She made Father promise to help her in some mysterious quest before she'd attempt to... Well, before she'd help you.
14: Oh, I see. Well, that was rather...
13: Better fill up on these banana cakes while they're hot, people. Very good. Guru cooked them.
16: I had mine in my hut before you folks were about. How does he make them, Father?
13: With flour from dried bananas. Native dish. Now, come on, Jack.
14: I'm a bit worried about that promise you had to make, sir. It put you in a rather awkward position.
13: Well, Fabi certainly chose the right moment to ask it. But now, I'm not at all sorry she did. She says there are a lot more gold cups where that one came from.
16: But the whispering forest of death she spoke of, what does she mean by that? It sounds horrible.
13: Well, it's a native name for part of unexplored jungle. I've heard it spoken of. Fantastic tales of voices that speak from nowhere. You know, the usual native chatter.
14: Well, what about this forest?
16: That's where we have to go.
14: Oh. Any white man been in there, sir?
13: No, not that I know of. The natives won't go near the place. But beyond what I've told you, I'm as ignorant as you are on the subject.
14: Don't even know where it's located?
13: Somewhere on the border. And from what Ifabi says, it's out of the jurisdiction of the white man.
16: Ooh, I don't like the name of that forest.
15: Bana. Neat snake woman. Tell 'em plenty, huh?
13: Yes, Nguru. I've never known her to be wrong. But there's one thing we must be very careful of. We must never actually trust Ifabi. Apparently, yes. But she's a combination of breeds that I'm afraid don't make for stability.
16: There's a lot about her I don't like.
14: Are you expecting trouble from her, sir?
13: No, until and if we find this cache of gold. I'm positive the moment her eyes contact anything of real value, she can't help herself. It's natural. We can't blame her. It's in the blood.
15: Buona moon witch, she comes.
13: Oh, here she comes now. Now, don't forget, implicit trust until... Oh, come in, Ifabi.
17: You have rested well, white man.
13: Yes, completely. And I'm anxious to hear more of this journey you wish us to undertake.
17: We begin with the rising moon. For the keepers of the treasure have left their huts, and we must follow them. The young Bwana is well again.
14: Yes. I'm told I have you to thank for being on my feet once more.
17: It is of no matter. For Ifabi has need of the white man's help.
13: Well, who are these keepers of the treasure?
17: They are the ones whose place it is to visit the whispering forest of death and talk with the spirits of those who once were. With the passing of the four seasons, the waning of a moon, these two men leave their huts for that purpose.
13: Yes, I've heard of such things. They keep the secret of the treasure in one family and visit it once a year to see that it's safe, eh?
17: And no man may follow because of the devils who guard the way.
13: Well, then, how did you come by this cup of gold, Ifabi?
17: There were three brothers, white man. They were called the keepers of the treasure. One of them brought the cup to me as a gift.
13: And now there are only two keepers, eh?
17: Yes. They guard their secret well.
14: The other two found out, eh?
13: Evidently. So, you don't know the exact location?
17: Ifabi knows that it lies below the surface of the earth in a box, which rests between two upright stones. These stones have a writing upon them which no man may read. But the way through the forest is dark, and the keepers of the treasure know the secret path.
13: Which will make it easier, of course. Well, does anyone in the village know of your intentions?
17: I have caused it to be known that I visit the souls of the dead, which is true. For there are many in the Whispering Forest of Death.
13: Nguro.
15: Aye, Bwana.
13: You've heard what Ifabi has to say. Well, thank you.
15: Bwana, him say go, Nguro say go. Maybe catch him forest devil. Make him fight, huh?
13: That's all you live for, in the hope there'll be a fight. And we may catch a forest devil at that. Well, any suggestions, people?
16: Personally, Father, I'd like to know more about this forest with the spooky name. Does Ifabi know anything about it?
17: Ifabi knows that the breath of eternal sleep whispers unceasingly through its branches. And even the jackals may not stay within the reach of its perfumed breath.
13: Perfumed breath, eh? Well, aren't you afraid to go in there, Ifabi?
17: Death holds no terror for Ifabi, since life and death are but one in many ways.
13: All right, then. It's settled. When do you want to start?
17: It is well to begin now, as the sun is leaving the earth. Ifabi will meet you where the trail joins the mountain.
13: Where does the trail begin?
17: To the east of the village, and will lead along the roots of the mountains. Your warrior will find it. The keepers of the treasure will not hide their marks, for all men know it is forbidden to follow. Ifabi goes now. You will see her when the face of my father shines upon the earth.
13: Well, that starts us on the move again. Feel up to it, Lorna?
16: Yes, I think I'm just as anxious to get there as you are.
14: Well, we haven't anything to pack. How about supplies, sir?
13: Have to trust to luck and hope there's meat to be found along the road. What's that you have there, Nguru?
15: Him plenty banana. Make him bread, Bwana.
16: Banana flour. Well, you people can have all the meat you want. I'll take Nguru's cake.
13: Well, have you left anything in your hut that you might need, Lorna?
16: No, I haven't anything to leave, Father, unless it was some of the dirt from the cave.
14: Hear that leopard, sir?
13: Yes. Sounds as if it's been wounded. Drum's talking, too.
15: Bwana, him which doctor go for be plenty dead. Look only, say Melini die.
13: Melini dead? Well, let's have a look. Hey, George, yes, they're pulling down the walls of his hut. There'll be a dance of death in the village tonight.
16: Does it say how he died, Father?
13: No, they're merely acquainting other witch doctors of the fact. But I think I can make a good guess. Melini and Ifabi practically ran this village between them. I was wondering how they were going to split up. He evidently knew she was going after the treasure.
14: I still have a traveling companion to look forward to, sir.
13: Yeah, so you see what we have to look out for. Hello. Well, there's another message going out.
14: The natives are gathering in the square. They seem excited about something.
15: Bwana, locally say white man dower kill Melini.
16: What did he say, Father?
13: But the drum says the white man's medicine killed Melini. Quick, everybody. We've got to move out right away. I'll bet the chief's son started that.
14: Well, they're starting down this way, sir. We can't leave now without being seen.
13: Cut away through the back of the hut. We can get into the high grass before they get here. Use the big sword, Nguru.
15: Aye, Bwana.
13: There, that'll do. Come on, I'll lead the way, Nguru. Follow him, Lorna. Have we got everything, Jack?
14: I think so.
13: All right, let's go.
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out of the clamorous mystic east, out of the desert burning sand, the voice of ancient Persia speaks to the heart of him who understands. To the crunch of the camel's padded feet, neath the purple glow of scarlet sky, four travelers in life's caravan meet in their quest for earthly paradise. A sign on the mystic scroll of fate, the moving finger writes in gold. 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

0: Omar, the Wizard of Persia. Tonight, we take you with us to the heart of the Mystic East. Age-old Persia with its tradition, its glamour, its romance. Mysterious things are happening. A sinister plot is being hatched. Its victim is an American, Henry Mason, an importer of jewels who is traveling in the Orient on business. Our story opens on the caravan route leading to Shiraz, a colorful town in Persia. Mason and his companion, Miss Elliot, an American missionary, are in conversation.
1: Well, Miss Elliot, I'm afraid the caravan will be a little late arriving in Shiraz.
2: Oh, dear. And I was due at the missionary post there day before yesterday. Don't you think we'll arrive before nightfall, Mr. Mason?
1: Well, I'm afraid they're taking a longer route than usual, you see.
2: A longer route? But why? It seems to me that we've been delayed enough already.
1: Yes, but there have been a number of raids on caravans lately, and they're playing safe.
2: You don't think there's really any danger, Mr. Mason? They told me.
1: Well, no, no. Had we gone the usual way, there might have been. But as it is, I think we're perfectly safe. I'm afraid, though, it's mostly my fault that we're taking the long way round.
2: Your fault, Mr. Mason? Why? What do you mean?
1: Well, you see, I'm a dealer in precious stones, Miss Elliot. And as I'm carrying jewels of great value with me, I had to insist upon unusual precaution.
2: Oh, I see. Well, you frighten me just a little, Mr. Mason. Have there been many of these raids?
1: Now, don't alarm yourself, Miss Elliot. There's really not the slightest danger. I shouldn't have mentioned it.
2: Oh, it's all right. But I should think there would be some way of protecting travelers from these bandits.
1: Well, there's rather a strange feature about these recent attacks on caravans.
2: Strange? Why? What's strange about them?
1: Well, it's no ordinary bandit who directs these raids, nor are the men he commands the usual desert outlaw.
2: They're not? No?
1: No, it's rumored that they are members of a powerful secret organization of some sort.
2: You mean an organized band of criminals?
1: Yes, exactly. An organized band of criminals that's terrorizing all Persia.
2: Really? How dreadful.
1: Yes, they stop at nothing to attain their ends. And the man at the head of them is the greatest criminal of all.
2: You don't mean they know who he is?
1: No, no one knows. He's a man of many names and many faces.
2: Oh, dear me. It all sounds rather shivery. I don't know whether I'm going to like Persia or not.
1: Well, I don't think you need to worry, Miss Elliot. So far, these bandits haven't gone in for robbing lady missionaries.
2: Well, I feel much better when we're actually in Shiraz. I'm beginning to imagine things. A second ago, I thought I heard...
1: Great heaven! To keep cool, Miss Elliot. These outlaws are out for plunder. They don't harm women. If you keep quiet, you'll be perfectly all right.
2: But they're firing on me. They're going to kill me. They're killing men.
1: Here, down on the ground beside me, quickly.
2: It's too late. They're coming. Oh, what do I do? They'll kill me. I know they're going to kill
1: me. Now, look here, Miss Elliot. Look here. You've got to control yourself. You'll be all right if you keep quiet, I tell you. I'll stay right here with you and...
2: Mr. Mason, they've shot you.
1: Well, they've hit me in the shoulder, the dog.
3: Miss Elliot.
1: My jewel, in this little box, will you...
2: Do you want me to...
1: Yes. Take them.
2: Oh, he's coming. He's coming. The man in the mask. Oh, he's...
1: Oh, wow. Oh!

0: Enter, Malu. Wizard of the Ages, I salute you.
1: Be seated, Malu. You were prompt to answer my summons.
0: Yes, Master.
1: I have called you, Malu, here because I know you to be a good and worthy man.
0: I thank you, Master. Were I infinitely more worthy, I could not merit the kindness shown me by Omar the Wise.
1: Malu, there are evil forces at work in the city of Shiraz.
0: What do you say, Master?
1: Men with the hearts of serpents conspire against their brothers. It is to defeat their evil plans that I have called you here.
0: You have but to command me, Master.
1: You have a friend, an American dealer in precious stones, whose name is Mason.
0: Yes, I know him, Master. An honorable man and a good friend. He has purchased many gems from me.
1: Ah, evil days have fallen upon your friend, Malu.
0: Is it so, Master? And yet, when last I saw him...
1: When last you saw him, he was well and happy, yes. But then, he did not own the Emerald of Ill Omen.
0: My friend, Mason, has purchased the Emerald of Ill Omen.
1: You have heard, then, something of this emerald?
0: I have heard gossip of it, yes. Men say that it is cursed.
1: Men sometimes speak the truth, even in gossip, Malu. Misfortune has never failed to take heavy toll of those who own this fatal stone.
0: You mean that my friend Mason is doomed because of his possession of this emerald?
1: Unless we help him, yes. We must aid him, Malu. And in helping him, we shall be helping countless others. The curse of this stone must be removed for the sake of all humanity.
0: And how will this be done, Master?
1: By returning it to its rightful owner. Who that may be, the fates have not as yet revealed to me.
0: But, Master, it will be simple enough to have Mason bring this stone to you, if I but tell him.
1: It is not quite so simple as that, Malu. You must be wary. I see infinite danger ahead for Mason and yourself. Already, the American has had one narrow escape.
0: What, Master?
1: Yes. There are those, and they are powerful, who would prevent the return of the emerald, who would divert it to their own uses. They will be your enemies.
0: But how am I to know, Master, who these enemies are?
1: I will warn you, Malu, when danger is near.
0: You, Master? But I may be far from you.
1: My bells, Malu. The mystic bells of Omar. They will call to you. And their meaning you will find in the mystic scroll I will give you.
0: Be it so, Master.
1: You are willing to undertake this service?
0: Malu is happy, Master, to be your servant.
1: It is well. With the help of Allah, we may succeed. But remember this. Men of the Western world are slow to believe the mysteries of the East. Mason will be unwilling at first to listen to you. You must point out the evil fortune this emerald brings to him and his loved ones. Persuade him to part with it for the good of all. You must make him know he shall not lose by it.
0: I will do as you say, Master.
1: And remember, heed the mystic bells of Omar. Obey their instructions implicitly. Here, Malu, here is the mystic scroll. It will make the meaning of the bells clear to you.
0: I will obey, Master.
1: Go now, Malu. I will see what must be done to defeat those who devise a plan to defeat our purpose. Even now, they search for the Emerald of Ill Omen. When the time is ready, Malu, my mystic bells will call you. Allah be with you.
0: Yes, Master. I will obey.

0: And you would like a guide, sir?
1: What? No, thanks. I know my way around Shiraz pretty well by now.
0: But you have been hurt, sir. Your arm.
1: Yes, I'm battered up a little, but I can manage.
0: You are a foreigner, sir, or American, perhaps?
1: Yes, my business brings me to Shiraz so often that I'm quite familiar with it.
0: Then, perhaps you would like to buy something in the bazaar? I know these merchants. I can get better prices for you. Everyone knows Karim.
1: That's your name, Karim, eh?
0: Yes, sir. You will permit me to serve you, sir?
1: Well, I'd like to get hold of a few pieces of Persian jade. You think you could get me a good price on them?
0: Yes, sir. You are interested in precious stones.
1: Yes, I deal in them. If you know where I can pick up some gems, the pieces I want cheaply.
0: Oh, yes, I know the dealers here. But it is strange. I have never seen you before. I have seen nearly all who buy gems, and I know nearly all who sell them.
1: Yes, yes, yes. That's very interesting. That's very interesting. But what about those pieces of jade? Say, you can get them for me?
0: Yes, if you will follow me. Come, this way.
1: All right, but say, just wait a moment. There's a friend of mine coming this way. Malouf. Oh, Malouf.
2: Oh, my son, my friend. I have been thinking of you. It is good to see you. But your arm, you wear it in a sling. What has happened?
1: Well, my caravan was waylaid by bandits on the way to Shiraz.
2: Oh, my friend. But how did you escape?
1: Well, they left me for dead. I was picked up by another caravan, Malouf. There are times I wish they'd left me there.
2: What strange words are these, my friend?
1: Well, it seems, Malouf, I've had nothing but bad luck since the last time I saw you. This last blow was the most crushing of all. They took some of my most precious jewels, Malouf. All I had with me.
2: Oh, my heart goes out to you, my friend.
1: You're a good fellow, Malouf. But say, I'm just going to get a couple pieces of jade. Will you come with me? It won't take but a minute. This fellow here says...
3: Why is that?
1: Funny.
2: What is it, my friend?
1: Why, he was here just a second ago. He said his name was, Karim. But now the beggar's completely disappeared.
2: Karim? By Allah! The bells. I hear the bells of Omar. It is the warning. This man, Karim.
1: See, you mean, Malouf, that you think...
2: The bells. The mystic bells. What does the master say? One. Three. One. The message is, the shadow of danger grows blacker. Beware the stranger.
1: What are you saying, Malouf?
2: Read, my friend, that the hand of destiny is raised. Soon it will strike.

What sinister curse was attached to the emerald? Don't fail to hear the next episode of this thrilling story.

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3: Pie catcher. A series of true stories of the unceasing search for enemy spies in wartime. Based on the memoirs of Lieutenant Colonel Oreste Pinto of the Allied Counterintelligence Service. This week's story is entitled Neutral Ground. The part of Colonel Pinto is played by Bernard Argent.
4: In the spring of 1943, when my department was at its busiest, I had a call from a very senior intelligence officer. It was an unexpected visit, and it was to have unexpected results. But the meeting began in a most informal way. Oh, good morning, sir.
5: Morning, Pinto. It's a friendly visit. Sit down. No need for ceremony.
4: Oh, thank you, sir.
5: How's it going?
4: Oh, quite well, sir. We're keeping up to date.
5: Overdoing it?
4: No, I don't think so. A rather short staff, but we're coping all right.
5: How long is it since you had leave, Colonel?
4: Oh, not since before the war, sir.
5: At least 3 years. Much too long. You'll be getting the admin people into trouble. You should take your leave.
4: Oh, I'm afraid we're much too busy, sir. It takes us all our time to keep up with routine.
5: Ah, that's just the point. I've been talking to the M.O. He's rather worried about you. Tells me you're losing weight. Puts it down to overwork. He's been watching you in the mess, too. Says you're getting jumpy. We both prescribe a spot of leave. What about it?
4: Well, if you'll permit me, sir, I disagree. I'm quite fit. I know the work of this headquarters. And this is not the time to take a holiday. It couldn't be done.
5: You know the old army saying, Pinto, no man should be indispensable. Supposing I had a breakdown. Supposing I had to put in a confidential report saying that, that you should be transferred to a lighter job.
4: Well, sir, if you feel like that...
5: Good. So you'll apply for leave.
4: If you say so, sir.
5: Today?
4: Yes, I'll make an application today.
5: Good. And I'll see if I can get you extra staff. Now, have a good holiday.
4: Thank you, sir.
5: And have a good rest.
4: Yes, sir.
6: Oh, sorry, sir.
5: Quite all right, Captain. Come in. I'm just leaving.
6: Oh, thank you, sir.
7: Brigadier.
4: Yes.
7: Another case, sir?
4: Nope.
7: Well, we've enough on our plate already, sir. Here's today's batch. Just come in. 5 escapers from Belgium.
4: Let's see.
7: Well, they seem all right, sir.
4: Good. You may have to deal with this batch yourself. I'm going on leave.
7: Leave, sir?
4: The M.O. says I'm losing weight and getting jumpy. Do you think, sir?
7: No, sir.
4: And the brigadier did prescribe leave. There are no buts. It's an order.
7: When, sir?
4: Immediately. They seem to think I'm falling to pieces.
7: Where will you go, sir?
4: I don't know. Have you any suggestions?
7: Well, there isn't much you can do nowadays, sir. Most of the coast towns are restricted. Fishing?
4: I don't fish.
7: Golf?
4: No, don't play golf. Oh, I think I'll go to Eire. It's the nearest neutral country. No rationing, no blackout. Tons of butter and eggs. I'll gorge myself and put on 2 stones. That should please the M.O.
7: Well, don't forget the poor relations, sir. You can send back food parcels, sir.
4: I won't forget.
7: Do you know anyone over there, sir?
4: Tim O'Reilly. You remember him?
7: Yes, he's in the tank corps, sir. I thought he was in the desert.
4: No, he was wounded at Alagala. He was invalided out about 6-7 months ago. Went back to Eire.
7: Oh, nice to see him again. Oh, he was a great fisherman, wasn't he, sir?
4: I didn't say I was against fishing. I can always sit and watch.
7: But Eire is neutral, sir. Do you think it's safe for you to go there?
4: Why?
7: Well, there's all sorts of papers and identifications, and there's still a German embassy there and consulate.
4: My identity papers say I'm Frank Jackson.
7: Oh, yes, of course, sir.
4: And I think I could concoct a suitable cover story for myself for a quiet holiday. And I think you should start on this batch of reports.
7: All right, sir.
4: Captain.
6: Yes, sir?
4: You get me some good books on Irish folklore.
6: Yes, sir.
4: As my assistant had said, a visit to a neutral country could be dangerous. But as ordered, I applied for leave, and it was granted immediately. Within 3 days, I was in error, looking forward to walking again in lighted streets and ordering an unrationed meal. I found my old friend, Tim O'Reilly, and, of course, he took me fishing.
6: Well, now, you can just sit there and take it quiet and watch me.
4: What do you expect to catch around here, Tim?
5: I was about to ask you the self-same question.
4: Me? Oh, I'm on holiday, Tim. I can assure you it's not a busman's holiday. No strings attached. I just want to eat and sleep and get fat.
5: Do you know? Well, I'm after a trout. A big, fat trout. It lives in that pool down there. In half an hour, with a bit of luck, I'll have him out of it.
4: Isn't that a lot of trouble for one trout?
5: Nothing's a trouble in Ireland. We'll have him for supper.
4: How's the leg, Tim?
5: Oh, all right. Stiff, but I say this for it, it's a damn good barometer.
4: Is it going to rain?
5: No. No, this one's special. It tells me when the weather's going to be good. Well, now, tell me about your holiday.
4: I've told you.
5: I don't think you have. You're a wily old bird, Oresti.
4: Jackson. Frank Jackson.
5: All right, you're a wily old bird, Frank Jackson, but you aren't fooling me.
4: Why not?
5: We know all about the spy.
4: What spy?
5: This place is stiff with Germans.
4: Well, you must expect that. You're neutral. Anyway, how many Germans?
5: 3 or 4.
4: Oh, more than that in Dublin.
5: Ah, to hell with Dublin. I'm talking about here, Dundalk. Between here and the border, between here and Castle Blaney, there are Germans.
4: And I've no doubt they're here with official permission and on official business.
5: I believe you mean it.
4: Mean what?
5: That you've just come here to stuff yourself and get fat.
4: That's right.
5: Look here, Oresti.
4: It's Frank.
5: If you're pulling me leg... Look, will you come and meet someone this evening? A friend of mine.
4: Always pleased to meet a friend of yours. What's his name?
5: Father Devlin. He has a parish just outside the town. He knows everything that goes on around here. Will you come and meet him?
4: Whatever you say.
5: And I'll get this trout out, and we'll take it round to him. We'll have him for supper.
4: Whatever you say.
5: Oh, that was a lovely dinner.
4: It was worth going away for.
8: Yes, it was a lovely trout, Tim. Well worth all the trouble of catching him.
5: It took nearly half an hour to land him, Father.
8: And now, to the best of my knowledge, it's taken you 4 weeks to land him.
5: Well, that's the sport of it, Father.
8: Well, now, let's have a little drink to wash it down. You take whiskey, Mr. Jackson?
4: Yes, please.
8: Do you find this much of a change from England, Mr. Jackson?
5: I hope you won't, Father. I want you to tell him about the trouble we're having on the border.
8: Actually, you know as much as I know myself.
5: But he won't believe me. He's got to believe your reverence now. And I wouldn't like to match my information against yours.
8: That might be true enough. Now, there's your drink, Mr. Jackson. Help yourself to water.
4: Oh, thank you.
8: Now, what is it you're wanting to know?
5: He doesn't want to know anything. He won't listen to me. I want you to tell him. It happens, Father, that he's an old friend, and he's an expert on spies. It also happens, Frank, that Father Devlin knows everything that goes on around here.
8: Nah, I wish I did, Tim. But if there's a story to tell, where do we begin?
5: Tell him, Father, there are too many Germans around, and some of them too near the border.
8: But he won't listen to me.
4: All I said to Tim was that 2 or 3 Germans are not a lot. Well, not in a neutral country, and you are neutral.
5: Neutral, me foot. I was 3 years in a tank corps in the western desert.
8: Now, there is trouble, Mr. Jackson. And Tim's all for doing something about it. But there isn't much we can do. You see, it's hard to put a finger on it. We're near the border, and there's a lot of talk going round. Well, maybe talk's too big a word. The fact is, something's going on, and nobody's quite sure what it is. Or should I know myself? Nobody knows, but everybody knows, if you know what I mean.
4: What kind of talk?
5: About these Germans. And plotting trouble on the border and over the border.
4: You mentioned a spy. Did you mean that? And do you know who he is?
5: We have a damn good idea.
8: Calls himself a Swiss gentleman, if you please. Came here about 4 months ago.
4: Yeah?
8: Well, now the locals call him Mr. Miller. But by rights, he's a Mr. Mueller.
4: And do you know why he's here?
8: To build a factory, he says. He looks here and he looks there, and always he's looking near the border. Now he's up at Castle Blaney looking for a place for this factory.
4: What kind of factory, do you know?
8: He's going to turn our fine Irish milk into milk chocolate. Or so he says.
4: Well, the Swiss are experts at that. Perhaps it's true. But it's a strange project for wartime.
8: And it's a strange place to want to build this factory up there on the border. And there's trouble being made for you just across that border. Now, you must know about that.
4: You think he's an agent, an active German agent?
8: We know there's an agent. This might be the man.
4: What's your interest in it?
8: It causes trouble. It gets people into trouble. And we don't want it here.
9: We don't want it anywhere. But for a start, we don't want it here.
10: Look, we're handing you a spy on a plate.
4: Now, someone you think is a spy or an agent.
9: You're the expert. Check on him and tell us if we're right.
4: You said he was getting people into trouble.
8: Well, there's one of my parishioners, Paddy Flynn. But that's not so important.
4: Now, what about Paddy Flynn?
8: Well, he's working for this Mr. Miller, as he calls him. And he's getting more money than's good for him.
4: What kind of money?
8: Enough to keep him in Gallagher's bar all evening, and part of the afternoon, too. And standing rounds a drink for the first time in his life.
4: Do you know why he gets this money, or what he does for it?
8: Oh, well, Paddy does this. Taps his nose, which means it's not for milking the cows.
4: Is there a radio transmitter anywhere in the district?
8: A private one, you mean?
4: Yes.
8: Well, if there was, I'd have heard about it. But the Garda would. Our police are no fools, you know.
4: Don't they know about this?
8: We'd like them to know, if we were sure.
4: I hope this isn't delicate ground, Father, but the IRA is strongly anti-British. Now, would its members help a German agent?
8: They would. I have no doubt they would. And maybe they are.
4: Yes. Where is this Mr. Miller?
8: At this very moment, he's in a hotel at Castle Blaney, on the border.
9: Look, Frank, would you go up there and check on him?
4: Well, if he is an agent, what am I supposed to do? Tuck him under my arm and bring him back?
9: No. No, just tell me. I didn't spend 3 years fighting against it.
8: No, Tim, there are other ways. But we must be sure if it is Miller.
4: It would mean asking a lot of questions. I couldn't pass for an Irishman.
8: At dinner, you said you were interested in Irish folklore. Now, the Irish are great talkers once you get them started. And that's a good way to get them started.
4: But I don't know enough.
8: I can help you with that.
9: Will you go?
4: Yes.
9: Ah,
8: good. Now, I'll get John Joe to drive you there in the morning. He knows the way like the back of his hand.
4: Well, let's talk about folk tales. I must get them right.
8: Yes. And let's have another drink while we talk.
4: Late next morning, the local jarvey, John Joe Lynch, called for me. And we set out in his pony and trap for the border. It was a pleasant morning, but this matter of seeking out an enemy agent in a neutral country was not as simple as my friends thought. In Eire, both sides had friends, and I had no official backing for what I was about to do. After a time, John Joe, being a talkative old Irishman, began to quiz me, first about my friendship with Father Devlin, then my friendship with Tim O'Reilly, and then about England and my reason for being here. I mentioned my interest in folklore, which was my cover story, and he turned out to be a bit of an expert himself.
11: Oh, it's an interesting thing indeed, sir, that educated men like Father Devlin and yourself should be knowing all these strange stories. But I'll be telling you a stranger one myself. Whoa there! Whoa now! Stand, girl! Do you see that road to the left, sir?
4: Yeah.
11: Now, that's the shortest way to Castle Blaney, but it's also the longest, and I'll tell you for why. It crosses the border into Ulster, and there's guards at the border, and they'll search the trap, and they'll ask questions, and they'll fill in papers, and they'll stamp them. Something to do with the war, they say. And a few miles further on, it crosses the border again back into Eire.
4: Yeah.
11: And there's guards there, and they'll search the trap, and they'll ask questions, and they'll fill in papers, and they'll stamp them. I'm sure it'll be the longest shortcut you ever took. Now, this road to the right is the longest way, but it's also the quickest, if you know what I mean. Well, now, which way would you like to go, sir?
4: We won't cross the border.
11: Just as you say, sir. Come on, now. Lift them, you girls.
4: Is it always as quiet as this along the border?
11: Oh, most times, sir. Most times, except at night.
4: Huh? What happens at night?
11: Ah, that's when the business is done. The smuggling, you know, the butter and eggs and things like that.
4: Is there much smuggling?
11: Oh, a bit here and there. For the folks in the north, you know. We don't want any part of the war, but we just can't let them starve now, can we?
4: Is it easy to slip across the border at night?
11: As easy as going to market. Sure, sometimes the lads get impatient and they just take some cattle and drive them over on the hoof and sell them, you know. Or you can do it easy enough if you know the way.
4: This was disturbing news. If the border with Northern Ireland was as open as John Joe said, then I felt that I must take a look at Mr. Miller. Eventually, we found the hotel, a comfortable, old-fashioned hotel, and I prepared for the job on hand.
11: Whoa there. Whoa now. Stand, Gerald. Well, here you are, sir.
12: Thank you.
11: Will I be calling for you later, sir?
12: I don't know. It depends.
11: I'm sure Father Devlin will let me know if I'm needed. Goodbye to you, sir.
12: Goodbye.
11: Come on with you, Gerald.
13: Oh, good afternoon, sir.
12: Good afternoon. My name is Jackson. I understand that I have a room reserved.
13: Yes, sir. Will you sign the register, sir? It's room number 5.
12: Thank you.
13: You're just too late for lunch, sir. But would you like something to eat? I could probably get you... Oh, Mr. Muller.
14: Yes, Mrs. Finn.
13: There's a letter for you, sir.
14: Oh.
13: Here it is, sir.
14: Thank you, Mrs. Finn.
13: Will you be in for dinner this evening, sir?
14: Yes. About 7. Oh, I beg your pardon.
12: That's quite all right.
13: Now, would you like something to eat, Mr. Jackson? Mr. Jackson.
12: Oh, I'm sorry. No, thank you, Mrs. Finn.
13: Very good, sir. Here's your key, sir.
12: Thank you.
13: Room number 5, and dinner is at 7 o'clock.
12: I settled in at the hotel and then decided to see the town and the border. There were less than half a dozen guests at the hotel.

0: the hotel, and then decided to see the town and the border. There were less than half a dozen guests at the hotel, and it was simple enough later to get into conversation with Mr. Müller. He was an intelligent, pleasant-looking man, and typically Nordic. After dinner, I invited him to have coffee with me. He accepted, and he seemed to know that I had sought him out. Well, that seems quiet enough. Will this do?
1: Of course.
2: Excuse me, sir. Will you have coffee in here, sir?
0: Yes, Mrs. Finn. Brandy?
1: Please.
0: And two glasses of brandy, please.
2: Yes, sir. I'll bring them straight away, sir.
1: So, you know Switzerland, Mr. Jackson. Do you know Zurich?
0: Yes, very well.
1: Yeah?
0: Unfortunately, no, not so well.
1: You would find it most interesting. In your researches. You must tell me about your researches. Bern is also very ancient. Many legends and very beautiful. But perhaps I'm biased. It is my native city.
0: Mm-hmm. How do you like Ireland, Mr. Müller?
1: Delightful. But a business trip is not always a holiday. The Irish people are delightful, too, but not as businesslike as one would wish.
0: Have you been here long?
1: I came only in July.
0: From Bern?
1: From Bern.
2: Here you are, sir.
0: Ah, thank you, Mrs. Finn. That's all right. I'll pour out.
2: Very good, sir.
0: Black or white?
1: Black, please. Thank you.
0: And your brandy.
1: Thanks. How long will you be with us, Mr. Jackson?
0: Oh, just a day or two. Perhaps until the end of the week.
1: A short holiday?
0: Yes.
1: From England?
0: Yes.
1: To study this ancient history, this folklore?
0: Yes. I also have friends here with similar interests, and it's important to keep in touch.
1: You must tell me about your studies.
0: Certainly, if you're interested. In this part of Ireland, the legends are mostly concerned with a great hero.
1: Mythical?
0: Yes, named Cuchulainn.
1: I have heard it mentioned.
0: He was a warrior, the great champion. Also, there was a bull, a brown bull, called the Brown Bull of Kilney. This bull was over the border in Ulster. It belonged to Dara. It was supposed to have magical qualities. Well, some of the people on this side of the border thought that they'd cross over and attack and take possession of it. Of course, it became known, and there was no doubt that Cuchulainn would be called upon to defend the bull. And Cuchulainn had never been defeated in battle. But the people on this side were equally determined, and they had a plan.
1: Hmm. Most interesting. You must tell me how it ends.
0: Well, of course, it's a kind of history, really, prehistory. This contest for the bull is one of the great Celtic legends. In fact, it's the contest between night and day, or between light and darkness.
1: In the story, the forces of light were across the border?
0: Yes.
1: And, of course, the forces of light must always win. How would the story go now when it is dark over there, a blackout, and the light is here in County Monaghan?
0: That's an interesting point.
1: I take it that you are also interested in modern history.
0: You mean the war? Well, it's difficult not to be interested.
1: How are things in England, Mr. Jackson?
0: Well, very good. Most encouraging. And improving all the time. But, of course, I may be biased in this.
1: Have you had experience of the night bombing?
0: Oh, that's something we don't talk about.
1: I'm sorry. It is called careless talk.
0: Yes.
1: I should not have asked.
0: As a neutral, what's your opinion of it all?
1: I think it's not my concern. Air is neutral, too. I must respect my host.
0: Oh, you must have been asked often enough.
1: Oh, yes, many times. I think it is very sad when two great nations find themselves inevitably locked in a life-and-death struggle. I find it distressing.
0: You say inevitably. Do you mean unnecessarily?
1: Well, it must be. Don't you think so?
0: I don't know. I was asking you.
1: You ask many questions, Mr. Jackson. It would seem that you're...
2: Excuse me, Mr.
1: Yes, what is it?
2: There's a phone call for you.
1: Oh, thank you, Mrs. Finn. Excuse me, please.
0: Certainly.
2: If you will come with me, Mr. Müller, I'll show you where you can stay.
0: I was now certain that Müller was a German agent. But just as I was starting my attack on him, we were interrupted. Removing an enemy agent in a neutral country is a delicate and dangerous game. Governments don't like it. And the agent usually has many friends.

0: I prepared my plan by sending a telegram. It was an innocent telegram to Tim O'Reilly, but it would do. I handed it to Mrs. Finn and waited for Miller to return. He was very confident, and if my suspicions were correct, I knew he must return to the fight.
1: Some friends, Mr. Jackson. They wished me to spend the evening with them, but I declined.
0: I see. More coffee?
1: No, thanks. Now, what were we saying?
0: Well, you were saying that I asked many questions.
1: Yes.
0: Too many?
1: Perhaps.
0: And you've returned to find out why.
1: Tell me why.
0: You've returned because you want to know who I am. And you suspect that I know who you are.
1: Please go on.
0: I shall, Mr. Miller. And I'll come straight to the point. Most people have some little habit that they hardly notice. Some constantly finger their necktie. Some touch their lapel. You, Mr. Miller, have the habit of playing with the top button of your waistcoat. You've done this several times since we met, and at particular times. May I examine it?
1: Why?
0: You think I'm being impertinent?
1: Yes.
0: Then you're quite free to leave. You can go away. But if you want to know who I am, you must stay and take my questions.
1: Who are you?
0: I'll be quite frank with you, Mr. Miller. We give our agents buttons like that, too. But we try to ensure that they don't fiddle with them. I believe you got the idea from us. For our pilots and air crew who might crash in enemy territory, we put in the button a small compass. For our agents, we put in a poison pill. If in danger from a person like me, you can give it to me. If the danger is even greater, you can take it yourself, but I hasten to assure you that the danger is not so great. May I examine it? No? Then shall we continue our conversation?
1: Yes. If it is now my turn to talk.
0: Go on.
1: We are in a neutral country, Mr. Jackson, and I, at least, am the citizen of a neutral state. Are you?
0: Go on.
1: Whatever you may think, my papers and credentials are in order. I am a protected person.
0: Are you?
1: I also have many friends.
0: We both have friends. While you were on the telephone, Mr. Miller, I took care to send a telegram to a friend. You can ask Mrs. Finn. This friend tells me that the border here is so open, if you know it well, that at night you can smuggle cattle across, and even people. How would you like to be taken to Northern Ireland, Mr. Miller?
1: My papers are in order. I can go there any time.
0: Not now.
1: I can go to England if I wish.
0: You should try.
1: You come here to tell me this?
0: I've come here to tell you that you're a German agent. Now, you may be a Swiss businessman, but I doubt it. You're here on the Irish border as a German agent.
1: You have come to do something about this?
0: Yes. To see that you're removed. Now, let's be reasonable about this, Mr. Miller. Now that we know who you are, you won't be much use to your employers. Oh, in some neutral countries, you might still be safe, in Spain or in Portugal. But not here. We have too many friends. I can give you a choice. I can have you removed, or you can remove yourself.
1: This would be easier for you.
0: And for you, Mr. Miller.
1: I will think about it. How long are you staying, Mr. Jackson?
0: Until you leave.
1: Brandy, Mr. Jackson?
0: If you'll let me have that button first.
1: You don't trust me. Then perhaps you would like to order the brandies. I think we both need a drink.
0: Next morning, Anton Müller had checked out of the hotel. In the afternoon, I phoned the airport at Dublin and learned that he had left for Lisbon.

There was no doubt that Anton Müller was a German spy. But there was nothing more I could do except to return to Dundalk and hope that, until the war was over, my chief would never hear about my busman's holiday.

0: You've been listening to Spycatcher, with Bernard Archer as Colonel Oreste Pinto. The script was written by Robert Bauer, and the program produced for the...
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2: And fades quickly back into the shadows of his dark world. And then, the man from Scotland Yard, the relentless, dangerous pursuit. When man hunts man. Now, with Ted DeCourcy starred as the famous Inspector Peter Black of Scotland Yard, we bring you tonight's story of violence and murder. Three for all.

0: Time, somewhere, somehow, every man touches another and leaves a scar. A word is said, a deed is done, and a mortal hate is planted. And sometimes that hate can become death, violent death, murder. Then a man must be hunted. A man must be stalked. Through a city's crowd, through the sunlit noon, through the twilight shadows, through a thousand places. And finally, a man must be caught. Pursuit. At Scotland Yard, that's our job.
1: Inspector Black?
0: Yes, Sergeant.
1: Chief Inspector Harkness wants to see you. He said, please hurry.
0: Oh, thank you, Moffat, right away.
2: Good morning, Black. Come in, come in. Sit down.
0: Thank you. Sergeant Moffat made it sound very urgent, sir.
2: Did he? May or may not be. I want your opinion on it.
0: On what, sir?
2: In this note. Came this morning's mail. It's made up of letters clipped from a newspaper. The thing was addressed to me, and it says, a man, Melville Rogers, will be found dead today with a knife in him. He will be dead.
0: May I see it, sir?
2: Well, of course. Have we found a man with a knife in him today, Black?
0: Not yet, sir. We've had many notes of this type before, and nothing has come of them.
2: However, Black, will you look into it?
0: Of course, sir.
2: Excuse me, Black. Harkness here. What? Yes? Now, give me that address again. Gruber's Tea Shop, 12 Buxton Lane. I have it, thank you. Well, Black?
0: Yes, sir?
2: They have found a man with a knife in him. A man named Melville Rogers. You'll look into it, won't you?
1: All right. All right, you folks. Keep moving about your business. Stand back, please. This way, Inspector. In here, sir.
0: Thank you, Mark.
1: That one's Mrs. Gruber, the proprietor of the restaurant.
0: I see. I shall want to talk to her in a few minutes.
1: The deceased, sir. He was stabbed to death as you see him sitting at this table, looking out of the window.
0: You've established his identification.
1: Yes, sir. Name's Melville Rogers. Lived in Kensington. Known to Mrs. Gruber over there. Had his meals here every day.
0: I see. And who are these other people?
1: Those three? Customers, sir. Dining at the time Mr. Rogers was discovered dead.
0: Tell me, Moffat, who noticed that he was dead? Mrs. Gruber, one of the customers?
1: This one.
3: Oh, I did, sir. Oh, I did all right.
0: And who are you?
3: Charles Bennett, sir. Two N's and one T. I live in Quimby Street nearby. Did you get the name, sir? Charles Bennett.
0: Yes, yes, Charles Bennett. Tell me, Mr. Bennett, how did you happen to discover this man was dead?
3: Well, I'm not a physician, sir, but that knife sticking in his side, and he wasn't breathing, sir.
0: Yes.
3: No, I'm not a physician, but there are ways to tell when a man's dead.
0: Naturally. You noticed this as soon as you came into the restaurant?
3: Oh, no, sir. When I came in, the place was crowded. Not a table. So I waited. Even when there was a place to sit, I waited. You might wonder why I did that, sir.
0: Yes, I might.
3: Well, you've noticed I have a withered arm.
0: Yes, I had.
3: I don't hide it very well, do I? Oh, it's not that I'm ashamed. It's not that at all, but...
0: You were waiting for this particular table. Why?
3: Because, well, it's obvious. It's the only table near the window. So I might sit and none of the other customers would notice me. My arm, sir.
0: What do you do for a living, Mr. Bennett?
3: Not much I can do. Odd jobs, peddle newspapers, puttering, you might say, for a wage. But sometimes I do a painting job on a house. But you see, sir, it's my arm. It's withered. There's not much a man can do with an arm, sir.
0: And so it went. Routine questions and answers. The peering in upon a handful of lives which had been thrown hard against violence. The important and impersonal data which would head a new file at Scotland Yard labeled Melville Rogers, Death by Murder. Melville Rogers, a recluse, a bachelor, a man who drove a bus from Battersea to Kingston. Not an enemy in the world, his friends said, which of course is ridiculous.
1: Telephone for you, sir.
0: Oh, thank you, Sergeant. Who is it?
1: The caller won't say. A matter of urgency, though, it seems.
0: Right. Inspector Black here.
4: Really now?
0: Who is this?
4: Can you hear me?
0: Hello? Hello? Who is this?
4: are looking for me.
0: Who are you? It's difficult to hear.
4: I know. I've arranged it that way.
0: Oh.
4: Did you find the dead man, Inspector? Did you find Melville Rogers? I killed him.
0: Sergeant Moffat, trace this call.
4: Did you ask Grandma to trace this call, Inspector? I'll save you the trouble. I'll tell you where I am.
0: Where are you?
4: On Lyle Street, in a pub, the Green Dot. Yeah, but I won't wait. Listen, Inspector. There's a man here. His name is James Campbell. He's looking at me now, and he's smiling. I'm going to stop talking with you, and then I'm going to take a walk with James Campbell. Then I'm going to stick a knife in him.
0: Hello? Hello? Hello? Lyle Street lies across the face of London like an open wound. It is a street that's well known to Scotland Yard. The brown stone buildings that line it present a facade of drab respectability, but within them is all that is depraved and vicious and corrupt. On Lyle Street, the essence of a man is measured in terms of his brutality. Here are the delicate refinements of crime. The long fingernails with razor blades beneath them for the slitting of pockets or of throats. The smirk of death painted on the lips of women. The Green Dot was no different from other basement pubs on Lyle Street. It had a massive door with a peephole through which a face peered out at you. And then you were permitted to enter because you were known. And because you were known, you were greeted with a bitter silence.
5: Anything we can do for you, Inspector?
0: I'm looking for a man named James Campbell. Do you know him?
5: Now, there's a proper question, Inspector, and I'll give you a proper answer. No, I don't know James Campbell.
0: Is any one of you James Campbell? It would be well to tell me if you are, because a man named James Campbell is going to be murdered.
5: Oh, now there's an interesting bit of news, Inspector, and I'm sure all of us here appreciate it.
0: Someone here telephoned me at Scotland Yard. Who was it, Arnold?
5: Yeah, now you know better than to ask me that, Inspector. All sorts of people home to all sorts of places. There's no accounting for tastes, you know.
0: How long is it since you've been in prison, Arnold?
5: A year, two. I don't rightly care to remember unpleasant things of that sort.
0: It could be unpleasant again, Arnold. Easily, quite easily.
6: Beg your pardon, Inspector.
0: Yes?
6: There's a phone call for you.
0: For me?
6: Yes, in the booth over there.
0: Oh, thank you.
5: Like I say, Inspector, all sorts of people come to all sorts of places.
0: Black here.
7: Hello, Black Harkness.
0: Yes, sir.
7: I understand you're down there looking for a man named James Campbell.
0: That's right, sir.
7: Well, I had a telephone call just now. A person with a peculiar kind of voice. He said that James Campbell can be found at 12 Clover Crossing West. That's in Soho. Get over there at once.
0: Right, sir.

0: Here it is, sir. Here's his room.
1: Mr. Campbell. James Campbell.
0: Door's locked, sir.
1: Yes. Sergeant.
0: Yes, sir.
1: No one here in the sitting room?
0: No. There's some more room, sir.
1: Look in that one. And, Sergeant.
0: Yes, sir.
1: Look in the closets. In any place that might be big enough to hold a man's body.
0: Yes, sir.
1: I'll search.

0: The steam boiled through the bathroom door, obscuring everything. The whole place was a miasma of white enamel, hazy, drenched with birds of sweat. And in the shower stall, a man, face downward, fully clothed. Blood seeped from a wound in his neck and mixing with the water washed away. And then I saw it. A wilted piece of paper tacked to the door. A paper on which was glued words cut from a newspaper. "Mr. Campbell is dead," Inspector had said. "There have been two. Tomorrow night at 8, there will be a third," it said.
1: The second act of Pursuit will follow in just a moment. But first,
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1: And now, back to the second act of Pursuit.
0: Murder is an ultimate, and pursuit is a variation on the theme. But it so happened that this pursuit was in my domain, because all of London is Scotland Yard's domain. And in the morning, when the papers brought the news to London, it was a city which slackened its pace to allow the horror to settle. Horror and fascination. It resolved itself into simple terms. A manhunt. Man the hunted, man the hunter. And it was the hunted who absorbed the city's imagination. The hunted who had taken special pains to make it known that some obscure lust for violence possessed him, and he would kill again this evening at 8. Scotland Yard's part in it was not nearly so spectacular. All we had to do was find a man or a woman.
3: Well, Black, you can't say this murderer hasn't given us fair warning.
0: If you called 24 hours notice fair...
3: And more than 12 hours of that already run out. I tell you, all of London's aroused about this thing.
0: I know it, sir, but frankly, I don't know how we can stop him. And if we don't, someone who's walking about alive in the noonday sun will be dead by 8 o'clock.
3: Well, you'd better get busy then, man. Oh, good day, Sergeant.
4: Good day, sir.
3: You haven't much time.
0: Get busy, he says. Haven't much time, he says. Well, what do you have, Moffat?
4: You better have a look for yourself, sir. Here. The life histories of the two murdered men. That is, from what information we've been able to obtain.
0: I see. Yes. The first man who was murdered, Melville Rogers, born in Chichester. The second, James Campbell, born in Guernsey. Mm-hmm.
4: You see, Inspector, their paths never crossed until 1939.
0: And it's the part that's important. Both joined the RAF as ground crewmen in 39. On the same day, trained in the same camp.
4: I haven't had time to get their war record yet, if that's necessary. However, there's this. They were both discharged from the Sheffield barracks near Huntington.
0: Yes, according to this, on the same day. Good work, Sergeant.
4: Thank you, sir.
0: You say Sheffield barracks near Huntington.
4: On the main road, sir, as you approach it from the south.
0: Call them. Tell them I'm on my way.

0: Good afternoon, sir. I was told to expect you.
1: Good afternoon, Private. I want to see the service records of two men, Melville Rogers.
0: Oh, I beg your pardon, sir?
1: Service records, two men.
0: Oh, I'm afraid that's impossible.
1: Did they tell you I'm from Scotland Yard?
0: Hey, but I'm not allowed in those files, sir.
1: Well, who is?
2: Is that trouble, Private?
0: Corporal, this gentleman's from Scotland Yard.
2: Oh, interesting, Walt.
1: I'm in a great hurry, Corporal. I need some information. A man's life may depend on it.
2: A man's life, you say? What man?
1: Who is the officer in charge here?
2: I'm in charge temporarily, sir. What do you want?
1: The service records of two men, Melville Rogers and James Campbell.
2: Oh, are they serving in this barracks?
1: Not now, they...
2: Then we wouldn't have such records, sir. I'm sorry.
1: They received their discharge after the war from this barracks.
2: I see.
1: You see what?
2: Look, you now, you'll have to see the personnel officer through that door, sir. It's Flight Lieutenant Modier you want to see.
1: Thank you.
3: Yes?
1: Lieutenant Modier?
3: Yes?
1: I'm Inspector Peter Black, Scotland Yard.
3: Yes?
1: I must see the service records of two men who were discharged from this barracks.
3: Yes?
1: Melville Rogers and James Campbell. It's urgent.
3: Oh, no, really?
1: It's a matter of life and death. A man's life may depend upon your getting up from that chair, walking over to wherever you have such records on file, pulling them out and handing them to
3: I say.
1: Do it. Do it fast.
3: Well, it's quite impossible, you know.
1: I don't know anything of the kind.
3: Well, I was saying such matters must be cleared. S2 must clear it. Intelligence, you know. Files are confidential.
1: Who is the intelligence officer?
3: Major Browning, right down the corridor. The last office on the left, all the way down.
1: Thank you.
4: I say, that's a good one. Just a minute. There's a chap standing there wants to see me, I suppose. Yes. Same to you, Bertie. But... Yes, what can I do for you, old man?
1: I'm Peter Black, Inspector, Scotland Yard.
4: Have a chair. I could ring for tea a little early. Mm-hmm. Or is it? What do you say?
1: No tea, thank you. This is very urgent, Major.
4: Oh, urgent, you say? Good, good. Very good indeed. What's urgent?
1: A man's life is desperately close to drawing to an end, Major. Violently. A man will be murdered if you don't help him.
4: What man, indeed? Huh?
1: Major, there isn't that much time. I must have the files on two ex-members of the RAF ground crew. Two men who got their discharge here. James Campbell and Melville Rogers.
4: Familiar names, both of them. Familiar.
1: How familiar?
4: Familiar.
1: How? Say something. How are these names familiar?
4: Oh, should be. I court-martialed them myself. Campbell and Rogers and... Yes, and... What the devil was that other fellow's name? Can't think of it, can't we?
1: Well, think of it. You must think of it.
4: Name. Timothy Hearn, NMI, no middle initial.
1: Timothy Hearn. That's what I want. I won't need the files if you can tell me why you remember them.
4: Oh, easy. On VE Day, these three rascals stole a plane. Mm. Smith, absolutely. Celebrating, loaded to the aileron. Stole a Lancaster, flew around, didn't fly badly for ground crew men. Ran out of gas, bailed out, plane crashed into a house. Killed a woman, Mrs. Edward Stanley.
1: So that's it. Motive, revenge. You say a Mrs. Stanley was killed? How about her husband?
4: Can't tell you a thing about her husband. Edward, his name was Edward Stanley. I tried to find him, make an adjustment, tried everything to find him. Fellow seems to have vanished from the face of the earth. Uncanny, what?
1: Not really uncanny, Major. Do you mind if I use your telephone?
4: I can tell you this, though. If you want Timothy Hearn, look in Covent Garden. A busker there. Can't miss him. Oh, colourful chap. Wears a red polka dot muffler. A colourful chap, yes.
1: Oh, thank you. Do you mind if I use your telephone?
4: Yours, old boy.
1: Operator, this is Inspector Black. Put me through to Scotland Yard. I want to talk with Sergeant Moffat. Hurry.
4: I say, old boy, while you're waiting, would you like to hear the one Bertie just told me? It's funny, you know.
1: Hello, Moffat. Inspector Black speaking. Two things I want you to do. Trace a man named Edward Stanley whose wife was killed in an airplane accident on VE Day. Do you have that? Good. And I want you to keep your eye on a busker named Timothy Hearn. Covent Garden. I'll meet you there. Sergeant Moffat.
5: Hello, sir.
1: Did you find anything on Edward Stanley?
5: Not a thing, sir. There's no trace of him.
1: The busker, Timothy Hearn.
5: He's right over there, sir, entertaining the crowd.
1: A clown dances and sings on a sunlit street. The grotesque shadows that men again are death. I watched Timothy Hearn, the busker, perform for the queue waiting outside the theater. He was a little man with a clown's radiant face. He wore a silk polka-dot muffler and tied Natalie around his throat. His clothes were frayed, but somehow he managed a kind of regal rousing. Then he passed through the crowd rattling a tambourine. Some dropped coins into it, some didn't. Then he was standing in front of me.
6: Did you like my pantomime, sir? Always aim to please, I do. And you know, I perform for the best I am.
1: It was fine. Here, Timothy.
6: Oh, thank you, sir, thank you. I say, may I ask how you knew my name? It's not often we buskers are given any kind of billing from our beloved public.
1: Is there somewhere we could talk?
6: Oh, I'll go on again in a few minutes, sir. Acrobatic dance. Perhaps we could have a nice talk some other time. Good day, sir.
1: I'm Inspector Black, Scotland Yard, Timothy.
6: Oh. A fellow professional, you might say. We let sort of put a different light on it. We can talk over here by the vegetable stall, Inspector.
1: Very well.
6: Well, sir, it's true I don't have a performer's permit, but then a chap's got to do something, you know. What's the fine, Inspector?
1: You once knew two men named Melville Rogers and John Campbell.
6: It was a long time ago, Inspector. I've already done penance for that.
1: Rogers and Campbell were murdered. Did you know that?
6: Yes, I did.
1: How did it affect you that night?
6: After our court-martial, we never spoke to each other again. I guess it was the ugly shame of it. Of all of it.
1: Their death, how did it affect you, Timothy?
6: I try not to think about it, sir.
1: Timothy, this is a hard thing to tell a man, but I must. The murderer has established a pattern. I believe you are part of that pattern.
6: Do you mean he wants to kill me, too? But why? I've never harmed anyone. Except...
1: Exactly. Except the woman who was killed in that unfortunate airplane incident. And someone who loved her very much is the man we're looking for. Before he murdered, he sent us a note. Each time there was a note announcing his victim's death. He announced yours would take place at 8 tonight.
6: What?
1: That doesn't give us much time, me or you.
6: What shall I do, Inspector?
1: Actually, there's nothing for you to do. You're to act as you always act. One of our men will be with you all the time. You won't see him, and you're not to look for him. But I want you in your own home before 8 tonight.
6: Before 8? Right, Inspector. I say, you catch him before...
1: We'll do our best, Timothy. I promise you, we'll do our best. There was no turning back now. I had made a choice and accepted a responsibility. And if I were wrong, I was offering up a frightened busker named Timothy Hearn as a sacrifice to a madman. It was a setting for murder. A background was precise. A dismal corner where Marylebone Road crosses Oxford Street, damp beneath an early evening drizzle where the wetness had spread the reflection from the street lamps into a yellow film. A corner where Timothy Hearn lived. A corner of shadows and silence. At 7, a police cordon was lined around the block. A few minutes before 8, I was standing in the doorway next door to Timothy's, waiting.
5: Inspector?
1: Yes, Sergeant.
5: Everything's ready.
1: Good. All the intersections covered?
5: Yes, sir. No one can possibly get through.
1: Except the busker. Except Timothy Hearn and whoever might be following him, if it's a stranger.
5: Exactly, sir.
1: All right, off the street now, Sergeant, in this doorway with me.
5: Yes, sir.
1: Sergeant.
5: Sir?
1: The underground entrance. Look at it.
5: I think so, sir. The busker.
1: Yes. On time. Right on time.
5: Why, he seems to be drunk, sir.
1: He's not drunk. Let's go. Timothy! Timothy Hearn! Tim...
5: Oh, Inspector.
1: Dead. Timothy Hearn Busker dead, and it was my fault.
5: But how
1: on the underground, the one place in the world where he would be with thousands of other people and still be alone.
7: Inspector, what's happened?
1: Who are you?
5: He's the officer detailed to follow Timothy Hearn.
1: Then why didn't he follow Hearn? Why didn't he...
7: Inspector,
1: why didn't you, man? If you'd done your job, this fellow would still be alive.
7: I followed my instructions, sir. He was only out of my sight for 5 seconds the whole afternoon.
1: When was that?
7: When he got off the underground train. He was walking towards the stairs when he turned suddenly, dodged through some people, and bought a newspaper.
1: Newspaper?
7: Yes, sir. The very one that's in his coat pocket.
1: And certainly he wasn't wounded until he got off the train. Else he wouldn't have stopped for a paper. Sergeant, come with me.
5: You think we'll find him, sir?
1: What?
5: I said, do you think?
1: Wait here, Sergeant. Cover this exit. Are there any others?
5: No, sir. Did you spot him, sir?
1: You're sure there are no other exits?
5: Only the emergency ones inside the tube.
1: We'll not let him get that far, will we, Sergeant? And be careful. Our man is insane. I want no innocent people killed.
5: Yes, sir. Inspector.
1: Yes, Sergeant.
5: You'll take care, won't you?
1: Oh, thank you, Mother. Now I'm going to see a man about a newspaper.
8: Evening paper, sir. Evening Standard, latest edition.
9: Paper, sir?
1: How long have you been selling papers here, Mr. Stanley?
9: Oh, you've made a mistake, dear. My name's Charles Bennett.
1: So you remember me, Mr. Stanley? Mr. Edward Stanley?
9: Your face does have a familiar look, but you're very wrong about who I am. It's Bennett that I'm called. Everyone knows that. Bennett, the one with the withered arm. That's how they called me. Man of all work, that's me.
1: And how is Mrs. Stanley, Mr. Stanley?
9: Don't speak her name.
1: Perhaps I can tell you. Your wife was killed, wasn't she, Mr. Stanley? By an airplane that crashed into your house. By three tragic men who were celebrating VE Day. Isn't that how it was, Mr. Stanley?
9: I'll kill you. I'll kill you. Her name's not to be used by scum like you.
1: They were all that to you, weren't they? Rogers, Campbell, and now Hearn, dead. As you wanted them, dead. The circle is complete, isn't it, Mr. Stanley?
9: No. No, not quite. Not quite.
1: Put away that gun. There are innocent people here.
9: Innocent? You're all guilty. Guilty!
1: Sergeant Moffat, head him up.
8: Come on, Inspector. Come and get me.
5: Inspector, there he goes. He's on the track.
1: Stanley. Stanley, come back here.

0: The horror in that underground tube was a substance. A substance that pressed itself into my brain and down into my lungs. The body of a madman lay crushed and broken under the wheels of a train. And so, in a tragic shriek, was ended the life of a man. A man is hunted. A man is stalked through a city's crowd, through shadows, through a thousand places. And finally, a man is caught. Pursuit. And the pursuit is ended.
1: Here, do you know something? If you stop eating bird's-eye beef burgers and eat these cheap ones...
2: All right.
1: You'll save Mum enough money to buy me a Leeds United tracksuit.
2: Fantastic.
1: I mean, they look the same, don't they?
2: Might look the same, but they don't taste the same.
1: Ah, you can't tell the difference.
2: Well, I can. The cheap one's yours.
3: Bird's-eye. Somehow other beef burgers just don't taste the same.
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0: and is entitled The Devil's Sanctuary.
1: Well, back in London again.
2: Yep, that's right. Well, there's a taxi, Jack, so we'll grab it. 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
1: Ten Gramercy Park, Cabby.

0: I have the change, Jack. Here you are, friend. No, I never walk up the steps in Gramercy. I don't have the feeling I'm about to enter a cathedral.
1: It does give you rather a churchy feeling.
2: Major Beck, Sergeant York.
0: Yeah, right on.
2: You're awaited in the reception chamber.
0: Good.
2: Go right in, gentlemen.
0: Hello. Tapestry's already been pulled from across the great mirror. Must be in a hurry for us this time.
3: You see, the other side of that huge mirror acts as a window so they see us?
0: That's right. Mirror on this side, clear window pane from the other.
4: Come down into the room, gentlemen.
0: Yes. 21 old boys are already assembled.
5: We arrived as nearly on schedule as train service would allow.
4: We knew what detained you, but to business. 2 weeks ago, when, through your efforts, Major Packard, a pirate submarine was sunk and a ship with 1,000 lives saved, you performed a greater service than you knew. The waters of the area were combed for wreckage to identify the submarine. We were most successful. We now have knowledge of that pirate sub's home base.
0: Good, good. I was wondering about that.
4: Yes. You and Sergeant York will be flown to Guadalcanal, where you will be given a small inter-island craft which you two can handle yourselves. You will represent yourselves to be island traders looking for copra.
0: Is this an island we're heading for?
4: One of the islands fortified by the Japanese during World War II, but bypassed by the American Navy. It was forgotten and thought to be dead. But instead of dying, it has festered and become a sore spot in international relations.
0: Sure, I've always wanted to cruise through the South Pacific.
4: Be on your guard. Desperate men who have submarines at their command may be as deadly as the rattlesnake.
0: Just our meat.
4: Your transportation is ready. Do this job quickly, or you will not live to do it at all.
0: We're coming in nicely. Better idle for a little.
1: Righto.
0: Well, there's our island, big as life.
1: It's twice as dreary. Any signs of life?
0: Not a flicker.
1: Well, they're bound to have seen us.
0: Sure, and they'll have more powerful glasses than these.
1: Say, Jack, don't you think we've overdone our makeup?
0: You're not getting stage fright, are you?
1: Not at all. Do you think it was necessary to make us smell like the bottom of an abandoned Chinese fishing junk?
0: Well, we're supposed to smell the way we look.
1: Well, meet Flotsam and Jetsam, the two island hopping copra traders.
0: Hmm. Two beachcombers going ashore for fresh water and a look-see. What do you make of it, Reggie?
1: Like 100 others of these islands. Narrow sandy beach, hills and back. Probably a lagoon in the middle.
0: Probably honeycombed with caves and tunnels.
1: Well, the American Navy jolly well fooled these Japanese atoll fortifications with its island hopping, leaving the beggars to wither on the vine.
0: Here's one atoll apparently didn't wither. Why do you suppose?
1: Let's go and see.
0: Right. Shut off the motor. I'll let down the hook.
1: Aye, aye, sir.
0: Good. Bring the dinghy alongside. I'll hand you down the water keg.
1: Coming up. There. Here you are. Lower away.
0: There's the first one.
1: Got it.
0: And number two.
1: Right up.
0: There.
1: Aboard.
0: Small set. Push off.
1: You watch the beach, Jack. I'll take the oars.

0: Keep her nose a little more into the wind, Randy.
1: Let her. I say, Doc Long would have loved this.
0: The old Texas pirate. I wonder where he is. What made you think of him?
1: Oh, Elvis too, and we go sticking our noses into hornets' nests.
0: Nobody ever loved a fight half so much.
1: Well, we may jolly well wish we had him along before we finished.
0: Hey, a little more right on, Reggie.
1: I know what it is. Any sign yet of hornets?
0: Everything's quiet. Too quiet, maybe.
1: Head on the back of my neck says we're being watched.
0: I'll take half that bet.
1: Suppose they lie doggo.
0: You mean let us fill our water kegs, hoping we'll go away?
1: That's it.
0: Well, we just have to disappoint them and get curious.
1: If you stop poking around, we should get action. You jolly well don't want any squatters on this island.
0: And we'll squat.
1: No, we're getting close in. Surf doesn't sound too bad.
0: Yeah, an easy landing. We'll catch the next wave and ride it in.
1: Righto.
0: Here it comes. Hit it, Reggie. That's it.
1: There she is. All ashore that's going ashore.
0: Give me a hand. We'll pull the dinghy high and dry.
1: Right. That's good.
0: We'll each take a keg. Once we're up on the bank and into that bamboo, we'll be covered. Then we can figure out our next move. All right, this'll do for a minute.
1: We're under cover, but I still have that crawly feeling. Someone's on to us.
0: Well, this jungle's so thick.
2: Hey, keep down. There's somebody in that thicket behind us.
1: Quiet. You can hear, but you can't see in this bloody jungle.
3: Gentlemen?
2: There he is, behind that gum tree.
3: I am quite unarmed. Have no fear.
2: Put your gun.
1: Who are you?
2: Easy, Reggie. I think I know.
0: Won't you join us, Professor?
3: I judge from your friend's accent, he's a countryman of mine.
1: I'm an Englishman, if that's what you mean.
3: Exactly. I am Dr. Spencer Morgan.
0: Spencer Morgan? That's it. How about that? My hand, Professor.
1: All right, Jack. He's Spencer Morgan. Who's Spencer Morgan?
0: He was, or is, one of the greatest scientists you Englishmen ever had.
1: Was?
0: Is. What do you mean? Dr. Spencer Morgan and his daughter were lost in a plane crash over the hump during the last year of the war.
3: There was no plane crash.
0: The plane was never found. ROSS dropped hundreds of pictures of the doctor and his daughter in China.
3: The plane was forced down. The crew and the other passengers were murdered. My daughter and I were brought to this island.
0: Why? By who?
3: Oh, that can wait. You mustn't stay here. You must go quickly.
1: We just get here and the man says to go.
3: Please fill your casks. Get back on board your boat and get away from here while you can.
0: I'll leave you here?
3: Believe me, the slightest delay in your reappearing with your casks filled will be fatal.
2: I see. Fill the kegs while I talk to the doctor.
3: The spring is over by the rock. The farms.
1: And while we're separated...
2: Go on. Do what the professor says.
1: Well, you're the boss. But I don't have to like it.
3: They even suspect that I've talked with you. You'll never leave this island alive.
0: They? Who is they?
3: Devils incarnate, Mr.
0: Jack Packard. What? The leaders, who are they?
3: There isn't time. Here, take this.
0: What's this?
3: Here, this package, sealed in oilskin. Take it.
0: What is it?
3: It's a diary, the story of this island.
0: Names and all?
3: Everything. When you are safely away, read it. Then get it into the hands of the first American or British Navy or Army officer you can find.
0: Can we take you with us?
3: They'd see. You'd never get away. You don't really...
1: Jack, look what I've got.
0: Hey, girl.
1: Yeah, come along here, you little wildcat. Come on now.
4: Let me go. You hear? Stop it.
3: Emily, it's all right.
4: Oh, Father.
0: Let her go, Reggie. Is this your daughter, Professor?
3: Yes. Emily, these two gentlemen...
4: Who's a gentleman?
1: You do. I've made a mistake.
4: Well, I should think so.
3: Emily, why are you on the beach?
4: Father, something most peculiar is happening in the fortress.
0: Peculiar?
4: Yes, confusion. They seem to be preparing for something.
0: Is it Reggie's and my arrival?
4: No. No, it began before they sighted your craft. It's something ominous, Father. I came to find you, and I saw you coming toward the beach, and then I saw one of the guards following you.
3: Following? If this rendezvous becomes known...
4: Maybe he lost you in the jungle. I know I lost him. I was creeping along the edge of the shoreline, trying to pick him up when this person...
1: Sergeant Reggie York, at your service.
4: He jumped me and began dragging me down the beach.
3: You say I was followed? If someone has seen me talking with you too... Quickly. Get back into your dinghy and get to the boat.
1: Leave you two here?
3: Get that oilskin package to the outside world.
4: What's that?
0: Listen. They're shelling our boat.
1: Yes, sir. 3-inch or a 75.
3: We're lost. Our one hope.
0: Professor, get out of here. You and your daughter get back to where you belong.
1: Sir, that's blasted good shooting. Near miss.
0: Get out of here. Run for it, both of you.
4: Come on, Father. Come on.
1: Pagoda, right at the waterline.
2: Don't look now, but here comes the reception committee.
1: Sure. Reinforcements of the enemy. You know, the professor and the girl got out of sight.
2: Hey, Reggie, quick. Keep between me and them. I want to bury this in the sand.
1: I do work fast. What is it?
2: The history of the island.
1: Yeah. About finished, Jack?
5: Another second.
1: There goes the litter spot. She didn't smell like one, but she was a good old boat once you lost it.
5: Good.
1: And here comes as ugly a crew as you ever want to see.
6: Halt! One, two!
3: You will come with me, please?
2: You bet we'll come with you. And you better take us to someone who can tell us why our boat was sunk.
6: We be explained in due time by a proper person.
1: Quiet! There, I say, quit that! What right have you to smash our dinghy?
6: So sorry, but orders are orders. You perhaps have been a soldier one day.
2: What's that got to do with it?
6: Then you will understand that orders are given to be carried out, even though sometimes most unpleasant.
1: Bloodbeggar. You mean you have further orders?
6: Correct. You will accompany me without resistance or be shot.
2: Great choice.
1: I choose the first. Lead on, Macduff.
6: Name Harimoto, not Macduff. This way, please.

0: Say, Jack, we're going underground.
1: Way under. Uh-oh. Here we stop and let Hiram Milton walk us through the steel doors.
2: What? Hey, Bill! What's up?
1: There they open. Electric eyes.
2: Look at those doors. They must weigh tons.
1: Looks like the Panama lock.
3: You will enter free.
1: How can you resist the champions of steel? Come on, we're in up to our necks now.
2: Hey, look at this, will you? Cement vault big enough to hold a skyscraper.
1: Sure.
2: Well, that ceiling must be 150 feet high.
1: Sunk into the natural rock. The top must be about sea level.
2: You remind me of submarine pens.
1: Richie, that's exactly it. This room can be flooded.
2: Hey. They closed the door, Thomas.
0: What's become of Haramoto's boys?
2: How do you like this? Trapped in a submarine pen, miniature Panama Canal locks.
4: Very clever deduction, my friend.
2: What's that?
1: Am I hearing voices?
4: You are. And listen closely. Now, gentlemen, will you face those closed doors? Right. Now then, 1 minute's time, you will die. 1 minute.
1: We should have flicked it out down on the beach.
2: Well, at least we could have got our hands on our throat or two.
4: 10 seconds.
2: What's he trying to do, make my hair stand on end?
1: Maybe he's giving us a moment for meditation before we leave it all behind us.
4: 20 seconds.
1: Thanks for nothing.
2: He doesn't even tell us how we're going to die. Knife, gun, rope.
4: 30 seconds.
1: Sorry, Reggie, dragging you in.
2: Oh, we've been in tight spots before, Jack. We're not dead till we stop kicking. Not if this is it. Happy landing.
4: 40 seconds.
1: Say hello to Doc if you see him, Prince.
2: We'll do it. You do the same. All right, you old boy, let's have it to save you 10 seconds.
4: My compliments, gentlemen. You're brave men.
2: Come on, come on. We're going to die, let's have it.
4: No. You are much too valuable to be killed.
2: Say, this is your idea of humor.
4: It was not humor. Only prove that you are the men we believed you to be.
1: And who's we?
4: That you will learn in due time. For the present, what you need is a bath, a shave, and fresh clothes. Tato, show the gentlemen to their quarters.
5: This way, gentlemen, if you please.
2: Yes, sir. First the officers' curtains, then the officers' a bath.
6: Oh, yeah. Nothing like dunking the carcass in a bathtub, Reggie. I even smell pretty good again.
7: But enough, sir.
6: Even got real honest at Grandma Bathhouse. Hey, Reggie, how do those clothes fit? Hey, Reggie. You out there, Reggie?
1: Funny. Looks like I thought it'd be too funny. I better get into my pants.
6: That you, Reg?
8: Make it, Parker?
1: Sure.
6: Wait just a second. All right, just come in now.
8: Major Packer.
1: Oh, Miss Spencer Morgan. Do you meet my sidekick wandering around outside?
8: You mean Sergeant York? He's with my father and the others.
1: Your father and what others? Just a minute while I get my shoes on.
8: The other prisoners. I'll take you to them.
1: That crazy Englishman will stick his nose in anywhere. I was afraid.
8: Please come. Something queer is happening on this island. My father wants to talk to you.
1: Fair enough. Let's go. Hey, you call yourself prisoners, yet you seem free to wander all over the place.
8: Part of this queer thing that's happening. We were closely guarded at first, but for the last few days, they seem very short-handed. Anyway, there's no way to escape.
1: Both you and your father speak of they. Who are they?
8: Herr von Elsen will tell you. He and the others were brought here by them.
1: What others?
8: No, down this corridor. The scientists. Von Elsen was one of the inventors of the A-bomb. Dr. Müller is a mathematician and physicist. Dad, as you know,

0: A-bomb. Dr. Müller is a mathematician and physicist. Dad, as you know, is a bacteriologist.
1: Oh, I get it. Self-guided missiles, nuclear fission, bacteriological warfare.
0: That's what they're planning. Worldwide murder. Another war.
1: They can't make war on the world from this little island. They, whoever they are, must be part of some bigger organization.
0: I'm sure of it. Here, take this package. This door.
2: Oh, here he is.
3: Hello, Doctor.
2: Oh, I would hardly recognize him since your shave and bath, Major Packard. This is here for Nelson.
4: How do you do? Close the door, please.
5: Good. And this is Dr. Müller.
6: We are very glad to see you, Major.
3: Herr von Nelson and Dr. Müller have been on the island from the beginning, Jack. It's a fantastic story.
2: You must know it, Major. Please, Nelson.
4: Yes. After VE Day, all was confusion in Germany. The Allied forces entered Berlin, and Dr. Müller and I were thrown into jail. A few nights later, we were smuggled out in the dead of night by friends, we thought. But we were wrong. There was a long trip in automobiles, and then we were smuggled aboard a submarine.
6: Ah, on such a submarine. It was like an ocean liner.
4: Three men seemed to be in command. The same three who now rule this island.
6: Who are they? That we do not know. We know only their voices.
4: This we do know. The submarine on which we came to this place was one prepared for Hitler and his party.
7: Hey, what's that?
2: That's the summons to the council chamber.
7: What's that all about?
6: Who can tell? But you will see for yourself.
7: I can hardly wait. Come on, Emily. May I take you into the Roman orgy? Well, you look at this. Regular throne room.
0: They live on the best. Dangerous men with expensive appetites.
2: Huge Chinese rug and these draperies and art treasures. Well, they must have sacked the city.
7: Yeah, look at those gunmen on the platform. Tommy guns and all.
0: Shh. The leader's coming.
2: Oh, good. Helen Motor is parting the curtains at the back of the platform.
7: Uh-oh. Couldn't figure. So those are the three top men.
2: Careful, Major.
7: Now look at little Helen Motor bow, will you? Bet he could touch his toes without bending his knees.
8: Ivan! I congratulate our new guests on the improved appearance.
7: Thank you.
8: Now, instead of two beachcombers, we find we have the honor of entertaining Major Jack Packard, formerly of United States Intelligence, Sergeant Reginald York, later of the Royal Air Force.
2: Oh, sir.
0: Major,
8: silence!
0: I had no idea
8: then. Gentlemen of science, Spencer Morgan, we are about to leave this island.
0: So that's what
8: yes. The secret has become known to our enemies, the free nations of the world. For that, we have to thank the talents of Major Packard, the unforgivable stupidity of one of our agents. We have received orders to transfer the treasure on this island and the even more valuable scientific and technical knowledge represented by you gentlemen to the international headquarters of our Grand Council. Our responsibility for you will then terminate. Our responsibility for you, Major Packard, you, Sergeant York, is only beginning. The Grand Council knows many things, but not enough. They wish to question you about a certain organization in London.
7: We don't know any organization in London.
8: Tell that to the Council, and you will be a sorry man. Colonel Harimoto.
4: Yes, Excellency?
8: You will conduct our guests to their quarters aboard the submarine.
7: Tell me, Professor, is this the stuff they brought you and Emily to the island on?
2: Yes, remarkable, isn't it?
0: Think of the very same quarters we occupied then.
2: Oh, it's like a blooming yacht. Well, service isn't bad either. Where's Sato? I'd like another pot of tea.
7: Say, speaking of Sato, did he ever bring that deck of playing cards I asked for?
0: Yes, here they are. A new deck.
7: Okay, how about a hand or two of bridge?
0: Major Packard, how can you think of playing cards at a time like this?
7: Hey, I hate titles in peacetime. Call me Jack. And be my partner, huh?
4: Peacetime, he says. A fine peace the world has.
2: Cut me in, Jack. How about you, Professor?
9: Oh, I play badly, but it'll pass the time.
7: All right. Cut for deal. Tray.
2: Please. Ding.
0: Ace. Hello, Peter. You forgot to take out the joker, Jack. And there's something written on it. Well, that's funny. Listen. Suggest you play Bente Un. Fine game for old men.
7: Let's do that.
0: What does it mean, Bente Un? Well, that's the French game 21.
7: Reggie, this is it, the break we've been waiting for.
3: We'll follow you.
7: Bente Un, a French card game. Translated, it's 21. And fine game for old men.

0: see, sir.
1: Plato, who gave you these cards?
0: Him say not tell.
1: Okay. You tell him to come to number 10 Gramercy Park. Can you remember that? 10 Gramercy Park.
0: 10 Gramercy Park. Yes, I will say so.
2: What does it mean, Jack? 10 Gramercy Park. What is it?
3: Do you suppose it's one of the hooded men, Jack?
1: Not a chance.
3: What's happened, Jack?
1: Someone wants to be awfully sure who we are.
2: But who?
1: I don't know. But my message will bring him. Oh, hold it. Come in.
4: Well, how about that?
5: Hiramoto.
6: Keep the forces down, please. I will explain. Major Packard, I was not sure until I received your reply.
1: You're the last person I expected to see, Colonel. A Japanese.
6: Oh, pardon. I am an American. UCLA, 1938. I am Nishai, born in Los Angeles.
1: How about Sato?
6: Sato, my orderly. He will do what I say.
1: What are we up against, Hiramoto?
6: Oh, tough job. 20 men and crew, all dangerous. Besides, 3 war criminals, even more dangerous.
1: All right, when do we act? When is the best time to make our play?
6: Right after midnight. Change your watch. When we service to charge a battery. Some of the men will be topside. They will be all armed.
3: How about some guns?
6: Oh, I take care of that. I must go now. The crew is on edge and watchful.
1: 11 o'clock. An hour to wait.
6: Hey, let me warn you. These 3 hooded men, all desperate. They will destroy the boat and themselves before they will allow themselves to be captured.
1: How about the crew?
6: Oh, desperate, but they will submit rather than commit suicide.
1: Good. That'll help.
6: That is all now.
3: Well, see, I hope somebody knows how to run this tub once we take it over.
1: Jack,
7: I've been talking things over with Van Elsen and Mueller. You want to help.
1: Thanks, but you'll help us most by staying right in here and keeping out of the way. You too, Emily.
2: Just give Emily a gun when Hiramoto comes with him.
1: Now, here he is.
6: Yes, automatic for each of you. When time comes, I quiet the guard outside. Look out for Tommy guns when you go forward after the crew. And here's a rough plan of the craft.
1: Good.
6: We are surfacing now. I'll have the hatch open in a few minutes. And some of the men will go on deck.
1: Can you keep those birds topside while we clean up below?
6: Oh, easy. I will close the hatch after them and rock it.
1: Good.
6: That is all until 8 bell. This time, when I go out, I will not rock this door. Come out fast when the 8th bell has struck.
1: You got that, Reggie?
3: The 8th bell is our cue.
6: Who rock?
2: Just 15 minutes to go.
3: Huh? Here come the bells.
1: Now.
0: Now. Come on, Reggie.
3: Right behind you.
0: Hey, what the...
1: Hey, look, Reggie. These passageways are narrow. Not more than one man can come out at a time. Take them as they come.
3: And here they come right now.
1: Hey, there's Sato. Keep them in, Sato.
6: Cut and rock.
1: Hiramoto.
6: Oh, right here, Major.
1: Can we lock the crew quarter doors from this side?
6: Yes, if you can drive them back.
1: Hey, Reggie.
3: Right up.
1: Take a grenade and go forward and lock their door. If his shot is fired, let him have it.
3: Head up, the
1: All secure up there, Reggie?
3: All secure.
1: Let's go aft now and see how Sato's making out.
3: Here. What's that?
6: We are down by the bow. Oh, we are diving.
1: Get to the controls. The controls. Hey, at the controls. Look, a hooded man. Hey, good shot, Hiramoto. He's down.
6: He thought the hatch was open. He was trying to sink us. I will take over the control.
3: Jack, they got Sato after he emptied his magazine.
1: Quick, the other two.
3: They must have shot themselves.
1: Quick, get that door open.
3: Right.
1: Too late. They knew the pig was up. Let's take a look at him. Their hoods are off.
3: Hey, I know that bird. No wonder he shot himself. That von Heppel, head of a concentration camp.
1: I don't know this other chap. I do. He's an American, I'm sorry to say.
3: So, a pretty trio of social scum.
1: Now let's get to Hiramoto and get our course set.
3: Course? Which way do we point the nose of this tin fish?
1: Hong Kong is the nearest port.
3: Hong Kong she is. Hong Kong, then back to England.
2: It'll be wonderful, Father. Here's Ireland below us. Just one more hour and we'll be home to London.
7: I never thought to see it again.
2: We have much to thank you for, Jack. And you, Sergeant, you're... Oh, where's he gone?
1: Back to interview the willowy blonde hostess.
7: Interviewer? What about?
1: What her intention...
5: intentions are for this evening?
7: You.
5: That brings me to something I've been wanting to say, Emily.
2: Yes?
5: After the hurrahs and public acclaim in London have died down this evening, what will you be doing?
2: Father?
7: I'm a scientist, my dear, not the crystal gazer.
2: What would you have me do, Jack?
5: I'd rather show you. There's a colorful place in one of the back streets of Soho. Oh, yes, the Den of Thieves, Milford Street.

0: So this is the den of thieves.
1: You like it?
0: Well, I like the music very much. English music hall.
1: That all?
0: I like the mirrors all over the room. It makes it seem like you and I go on forever. Down through infinity.
1: Not a bad idea.
0: Oh, no, you don't mean that. But for just this one evening, we could pretend it was so. Oh, look. The person with the scarlet is taking a black cap.
1: What about him?
0: He seems so interested. Jack. Jack, he's coming to our table. He just went on by.
1: He left this folded paper on the table as he passed.
0: Is it important?
1: An elephant in camel caravan awaits your arrival on the outer edge of French Indochina jungle, where border warfare may break out within the week. You have 72 hours to reach Saigon. Signed, 21 Old Men of Gramercy Park.
0: Another mission for soon.
1: Wonder if they know where to get hold of Reggie.
0: How did they find you?
1: I don't know. I tried to cover our tracks tonight.
0: But this night, Jack, at least it belongs to us.
1: How about that? Yanking me out of the arms of romance, right in the heat of battle.
2: You have just heard I Love Adventure, a Carlton E. Morse production featuring Michael Ruffetto as Jack Packard and Tom Collins as Reggie York. Next week, International Incident Number 4, The Lost Sacred City of Shiva, a colorful Burmese border affair. Emily was played by Jean Bates. Ramsey Hill was her father, the professor. Everett Glass, the spokesman. The hooded leader was Louis Van Ruten. Haramoto was played by Harry Lang. Don Morrison was Van Elson. And Lal Chan Mara was Mueller. The Devil's Sanctuary was written by Carlton E. Morris with John Paul Schofield. Organ by Rex Corey. Sound effects by Fred Cole and Robert Conlon. Your announcer, Dresser Dahlstedt. Now, a listening reminder. For an unusual story, one you'll never forget, Fear the Clock. The clock brings you 30 minutes of excitement next on this ABC station. 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

0: We now present The Adventures of Marco Polo. Marco Polo and his companions went across the desert towards Pekin, the capital city of China. They took shelter for a while on the plains of Kirman. There one morning, Marco Polo walked into the desert with the Princess Zelana and declared his love for her. Suddenly they were attacked by a band of robbers known as Coronas. Captain Nadu and his men came swiftly to the rescue and beat off the robbers. The princess was returned safely to the rest of the party. Then Captain Nadu sent for Marco Polo and told him that the Princess Zelana was the promised bride of Kublai Khan. Niccolo and his brother Matthew chided Marco and warned him to cease paying attention to the princess. The little party proceeded on their journey towards Pekin. They halted a few miles from the walls of the city by the side of a strange fountain.
1: This is a strange fountain. I have never seen its like before.
2: It looks to me like an oil fountain.
1: Yes, it is a fountain of oil. It throws a black fluid into the air. I have heard Captain Nadu speak of such fountains. Oh, where is the captain? We will ask him about it.
3: The captain is standing beside the litter of the princess. He will not allow anyone to go near.
2: It is just as well the captain does not trust you, and neither do I.
3: Oh, my uncle, surely you trust me.
2: Not where the pretty face is concerned.
3: Uncle Matthew, have you seen the face of the princess? Has she lifted her veil for you?
2: No, of course not. Niccolo, send Benno to ask Captain Nadu if he will speak with us.
1: Oh, Benno, come here.
4: You called, my master?
1: Yes, Benno. Go and ask Captain Nadu if he can speak with us.
4: The captain is speaking with the princess now. What is that strange fountain which is throwing a thick black fluid into the air?
3: We wish to see Captain Nadu about it.
1: In a few hours' time, we will arrive in the capital, Pekin.
4: Oh, then I am afraid that our lives will be in great danger.
1: Oh, do not say that. I think we will live for a good many years yet. Why, Benno may even return to Venice with a beautiful Chinese bride.
4: I shall never marry. I do not like women.
3: What about the angel who came to you in your dream when you were at the palace of the old man of the mountain?
4: She was no angel. That was only a dream.
1: Oh, do not fear, Benno. I think mayhap we will live to make our obeisance before the great Kublai Khan. Mayhap we will be taken into his presence this very day.
3: I pray so. Go now. Tell Captain Nadu.
1: Oh, Benno, he has followed us into so many countries, and on every journey we have taken, he's been afraid of death.
2: And yet he is still alive, and so are we. And yet our lives may end this very day, if the great Kublai Khan so wills it.
4: Captain Nadu comes now.
5: You demand my presence, Master Polo?
1: I requested your presence, Captain Nadu. We are very interested in this strange fountain, which is throwing liquid many feet into the air. Can you tell us anything about this fountain?
5: This fountain is the property of the great Kublai Khan. It is a fountain of oil.
1: I thought so.
3: For what purpose is the oil used? Why is it being wasted?
5: Later in the day, many working men will come with great casks into which they will trap the oil. It is used as fuel for sustaining the lamps which light the palace of the great Kublai Khan. No other lamps save those of the palace of the great Khan are lighted with this sacred oil. See? The men come now to gather the oil.
1: The oil comes from the ground. It is the most amazing sight I've ever seen. Just think of it, Marco. There may be enough oil in this fountain to supply all the lamps the world over. And yet, the great Khan only allows the oil to be used in his own lamps.
5: No one else would dare to use it. But come, my friends. It is time for us to proceed on our journey.
3: Could we collect some oil from this fountain so that we might have a little to show to our friends in Venice?
5: If you are ever allowed to return to Venice, you will pass this fountain. But I doubt if you ever will return.
3: But I have the ruby ring which the Khan of Persia gave me. Surely that will ensure our safety.
5: That is not for me to say. But come now. We must continue our journey to Pekin. In a few hours, you may be admitted to the presence of the great Kublai Khan.
0: Thus, Marco Polo and his companions probably saw the first oil gusher in the world. They proceeded on their journey. and at last they came to the walls of Pekin, at that time the greatest city in the world. They could see that the walls were closely guarded and that the enormous brass gates were closed. At the side of one gate was an immense brass gong. The little party came to a halt before the gong, and Captain Nadu's soldiers stood rigidly at attention beside the silken litter of the Princess Delana.
5: Well, my friends, we are now at the gates of Pekin. It is not too late for you to turn back. Behind these gates, death may await you.
6: I have no desire to turn back.
5: When I have taken the princess to the palace of the Great Khan, my task is ended. I will return to Persia. If you care to wait beside these gates, I will return here and take you back to Persia with me. Thus, mayhap you will save your lives.
6: I think I said that I desire to pass through these gates. Well, what say you, Matthew?
2: The man is a fool. Does he think we've journeyed all this way just to reach the gates of the city? We are now at the entrance of the city. If we die on the other side of that wall, then we will commend our souls to God. If we live, we will give thanks to him for his graciousness. I am ready to go.
6: And what of you, Marco?
7: I am ready to go into the city, to wherever you lead me, Father.
6: Benno, you heard the words of Captain Nadu.
4: I heard, my master.
6: If you choose, you can remain here till the captain and his soldiers return. They will give you safe conduct to Persia.
4: I will not remain here in safety while you enter the city and face death. If I die, then I die in your presence, O my master.
7: I trust that we will not have to witness your death, Benno.
4: If I ever do return to Venice this time, I will never leave there again. But I am afraid, my master, that we will never see the city of Venice again.
7: Be not afraid, Benno. Be of good heart. If we die, we shall die together.
4: Master Marco, I beg you to take care, or mayhap you will die before we pass through the gates into this city.
5: If you are prepared to go through the gates, my friends, I will strike this brass gong. The gates will open, and Ban Chu, the governor of the city, will advance to meet us.
6: Oh, think you that Ban Chu will be well disposed towards us?
5: I know not. Ban Chu is the nephew of the great Kublai Khan. Some say that he is ambitious, and that he has designs upon the throne. But the Khan likes him well enough. That is why he is governor of the city.
7: May I ask a favor of you, Captain Nadu?
5: What favor do you ask of me?
7: May I speak a few words of farewell to the Princess Delana before she is carried to the palace of the great Kublai Khan?
5: What do you wish to say to her?
7: The princess was put in my charge by the Khan of Persia. I have done all I could for her comfort and security. I wish now to take my leave of this lady. Mayhap I will never see her again.
5: You may speak with her in my presence. There are soldiers watching us from the walls. They will know that the promised bride of the great Kublai Khan is expected.
7: So be it. I will speak to her in your presence. Wait you here, Father. I go now with Captain Nadu to speak with the Princess Delana.
5: I should not allow this. These women, they will be the death of you.
7: Thank you, Captain.
5: You're a very foolish young man. And I fear that you're about to die.
7: You are not very cheerful, Captain Nadu.
5: Always you have a jest upon your lips. But mark my words, you will have to take great care. We are now approaching the litter of the princess. I will stand a little distance away. So if you lower your voices, I will not be able to hear what you say.
7: Thank you, Captain Nadu. I appreciate your kindness and your generosity.
5: I was once in love myself. You men will march over here with me.
7: Delana.
8: Marco Polo, I never thought that I would have the pleasure of speaking with you again.
7: I beg Captain Nadu to allow us to have a few minutes together. It may be the last time we will see each other, Zelana.
8: Oh, I had dreamt that you were enslaved.
7: Then your dream has come true, my princess. For I am always your slave.
8: I have your image always before me. You see, my eyes are red with weeping because I am so unhappy.
7: Because you love me?
8: Because I love you, but I should not love you. I am the promised bride of the great Kublai Khan. My love should be given to him. I am wicked.
7: Oh, no. You are not wicked. I love you, Zelana. But since you are to be taken from me, I dare not attempt to escape with you because my uncle and my father would be killed if I did. But mayhap, one day, after I have returned to Venice, you will have need of me. If ever you are in danger, if ever I can serve you, send me this ring. And no matter where I may be, if I have breath in my body, I will come to you.
8: Oh, Marco, I take the ring. It is such a big ring.
7: Too big for your little fingers. Dare I touch that small white hand? Dare I raise it to my lips?
9: Take care, Marco Polo. There are soldiers watching you from the walls. You must leave the princess now.
7: I come now. Take the ruby ring and keep it, Zelana. Mayhap I will never see you again. But always remember that I love you.
8: And I love you too, Marco Polo.
9: I am coming, Marco Polo.
7: You may come, Captain Ledo. I have bade farewell to the princess.
9: You then will take up your positions on either side of the litter. When the gates open, the litter will be carried through first. Now we will go over to your father.
7: I owe you my heartfelt thanks for allowing me to speak with the princess, Captain Ledo.
1: Oh, come, Marco. Come, Captain Ledo. We have been waiting for you. Is it not time for us to enter the city?
7: For my part, if we never enter the city, it will be time enough.
1: We have delayed long enough. Are you not going to strike the gong, Captain Ledo?
9: I see that you are determined to enter the city. I have tried to persuade you to return to Persia with me. When I strike the gong, it may mean that you will live. It may mean that you will die.
1: Let us pray it will mean that we will live. That we may win the friendship of the great Kublai Khan.
9: And yet the Khan has vowed to kill all white men who enter the city of Pekin.
1: Then if it means our death, it will be the will of God. Strike the gong, Captain Ledo, so that we may enter the city of Pekin.

0: We had a party last night. It's one of the places in a worse shape. You know how it is. You leave things overnight, takes twice as long to put them right. A bit like forgetting to watch your weight. 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
1: Ian, do you know something? 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
2: All right.
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2: Fantastic.
1: I mean, they look the same, don't they?
2: Might look same, but they don't taste the same.
1: You can't tell the difference.
2: Well, I can. The cheap one's yours.
3: Bird's eye. Somehow other beef burgers just don't taste the same.
4: Well, come in, Smithers. What is it? Speak up, boy. Orange juice.
5: No, sir. New Kellogg's Rise and Shine.
4: Hey, finish.
5: And look at this, sir.
4: No peel, no pips, and it's got vitamin C. Well, Smithers, I suppose this is it.
5: What are you doing, sir?
4: Thank you, Governor. Wife and three pips to support. Thank you.
6: New Kellogg's Rise and Shine. 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
7: 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Cookery, fashion, competitions, Stewpot's treasure trail, Katie's letter page, Roger Elliott's star forecast.
8: I never knew there was so much in it.
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1: Hello? Hello! This is Jeremiah Arkham. Please, God, they can't have cut the phones already. Help me! Somebody! They're battering down my office door! Dr. Arkham, I presume!
2: I'm afraid the prognosis is not good.
1: For you! Anyway!
3: The Joker. He's got Jeremiah Arkham in there.
4: Any of your men in the building, Jim?
3: Not yet.
5: Keep it that way till I come out.
6: Dr. Arkham, as a former inmate of this establishment, I want to explain this little leaving present me and the boys are giving you. The straps on the jacket run through the length of phone cord, which in turn uses the desk lamp as a pulley. The plug is used as a toggle, which ties it firmly through the trigger guard. Now, for maximum benefit, please keep your whole head in front of the shotgun. Not that you dare to move it, anyhow. After all, the point of the exercise is to remove that useless part of your anatomy. Joker, please. Now, don't go away. I want to forget you exactly the way you are.
4: Commissioner Gordon, can you read me? I'm in the roundhouse, the violent ward. Power's out. I don't like it. Let's try switching the mask to night vision. You'd better call for more body bags, Jim. Some of the inmates couldn't wait to leave the building before they got to work.
7: Did you hear that?
3: Sounded like Jeremiah Arkham to me.
7: Coming from up ahead.
3: Batman, be careful. We don't know how many have escaped and how many more are waiting in there to pounce.
8: Batman's in there now, Bane. Think he knows you did this to him?
9: If I didn't want his blood so badly, Bird, I could almost pity him.
5: Batman? Batman! Over here, in the security pen.
4: Dr. Arkham? How do you open this cage?
5: Wait, it's booby-trapped. Connected to this restraining suit. The whole thing will blow my head off if either one of us moves to untie it.
4: Uh-huh. Wait a second. Can you move your legs?
5: I don't know. I really can't feel them. The wire's too tight.
4: Okay. Now, I've rigged this batarang to sever the wire tying your head to that trigger. The second it hits, you kick yourself backwards in that chair as hard as you can. Got it?
5: I'll try. What if you miss, Batman?
9: He's dead if I miss.
4: Here it comes.
5: Batman! Thank God! The Joker.
4: Where is he? The wing is deserted. Where are they all holed up?
5: Gone. They've gone, don't you understand? Nearly all the criminals in the maximum security area have escaped. Everything you've achieved in your career is Batman. It's gone.
4: All those years spent cleaning up the city. The horrors I've endured to try and set the world a little straighter. Joker, Scarecrow, Ventriloquist, Amygdala, Poison Ivy, Clayface. How many are back out there? How many lives will be forfeit following this escape? Dear God, have I the strength to recapture them all? No, no, no!
10: Joker, Ventriloquist and Scarface, Scarecrow, Riddler.
4: Loosen the night, running free in the dark. Most of the worst and more heavily armed, terminally dangerous. Who did this to me? Who broke them out of Arkham?
11: My guess is it's the guy I told you about, Batman. The one who busted up Killer Croc. Bane. And he's definitely got it in for you.
4: Yes, the one who followed me to the Mankin brothers' hideout. Come on, Robin. We can't find the devil himself. His progeny are legion enough.
10: The Cavalier.
3: We had 5 tactical units there, Mayor Kroll, and there was a hostage situation.
12: Why in heaven's name didn't you order your men to shoot to kill, Gordon?
3: It doesn't work that way. My men discharge their firearms only in defense.
12: Then we're going to end up with a lot of dead citizens, Commissioner. Oh. I'll be expecting results. Arrests. A dead or alive attitude to getting these maniacs behind bars again. Or your job's on the line.
11: So we monitor the police band, Batman. What are we looking for?
4: We'll know it when we hear it.
13: And
4: that was it, I'll bet.
11: What was? What's a haberdasheria?
4: Usually a hat shop.
11: Uh-huh.
4: Let's beat the police to the scene.
14: We're
13: We're back. Our guest is Dr. Simpson Flanders, noted expert on the criminally insane. Dr. Flanders, your new book criticizes the standards of treatment for offenders serving time in Arkham Asylum. But what exactly do we do with these evil and dangerous people now loose on our streets?
14: Evil and dangerous are emotive words, Petra. That's why I wrote my book, I'm Sane and So Are You.
13: Uh-huh.
14: We must reach out to these people. They're out there tonight, disoriented, alienated. Mm.
15: Many of them sharing a terror of the excessive force used in their persecution by the Batman.
16: Yes?
17: Hey, it's Bird. One of our nutcases has made a move against the man.
16: Which one?
17: Mad Hatter. I've sent the Hawk to follow him.
16: Keep me posted.
18: You say it's a hat job, but where are the hats?
19: The place has been cleaned out. Looks like the first of the major Arkham escapees has made his move.
18: What's this? A note addressed to the Batman?
19: Uh-huh.
18: Hold on to your hats. Jervis Tetch requests the pleasure of your company at a tea party. Date? Tonight. Time? ASAP. Place? Tenniel Estate. Jervis Tetch?
19: The Mad Hatter. And we're to be his guests of honor.
18: We're invited to the Mad Hatter's tea party.
19: Yes. And it's not polite to be late.
20: Welcome, one and all. Welcome to the Mad Hatter's Tea Party. If you would be good enough to don the party hats you'll find at your play settings, the fun will begin.
21: What's wearing hats got to...
20: I said put on the hats!
21: Okay, Mr. Hatter.
20: Oh, that's better. Now it looks like a party. And as I have now refined the mind control transmitters inside your headgear to voice activation, it only remains to say hats induced trance. Can you hear me, basket cases?
22: We hear you, Hatter.
20: Perfect. Our first item of business is to be delegated to Film Freak. Are you in there, Film Freak?
23: When you need me, just whistle, Blue Eyes.
20: Yes, someone sprung us from Arkham on purpose, Film Freak.
24: That's right, Toto. We're not in Kansas anymore.
20: Someone wants to use us like puppets, stealing my shtick. Do you know how I know this?
25: How you know this, Kimosabe?
20: A little bird told me. Actually, a great big bird, species of falcon, been following me around all day. Here, this is a homing tracker. The device I put on that thing's leg will give you its location. When you find out who the bird belongs to, kill him! Then we can get on with taking over the city.
25: Okay, little britches. Saddle up and move out.
20: Now, a spot of tea. Who'll be mother?
19: I take mine without milk, Hatter.
18: Got a diet soda?
20: Why, it's our guest of honor. At last, we can start the party games. Hats, stimulate adrenal cortexes.
19: Robin, wait there as backup.
20: Yeah, come on!
26: Hey, we got trouble. There's some kind of homing device on Talon's leg.
14: Someone across the street casing this joint.
26: Ah, it's one of the Arkham inmates. The one who calls himself Film Freak.
16: You stay here while... kill him.
27: Film Freak to Hatter. Film Freak to Hatter. Come in, Hatter.
18: Batman! How long does the backup hold back?
27: Till the outcome is...
20: No, no, Batman! You won the battle, but lost the war!
18: I'll take that gun, Hatter!
19: Nice work.
20: Now I'm cross! You've ruined the party!
15: Film Freak to Hatter, come in, please!
18: This guy's got a walkie-talkie in his hat!
15: Who busted you out of Arkham, Hatter?
20: How should I know, Batman?
28: Hatter, can you read me? It's Film Freak. I got company.
15: It was Bane, wasn't it?
20: Bane!
18: It was Bane!
16: I'm Bane.
28: No, get back.
17: Mother of mercy, is this the end of Freako?
15: You hear me, Hatter? Your assassin is dead.
18: No.
15: Just like the Batman, you're garbage.
19: Come on, Hatter. I've got bigger fish to fry.
18: You look pretty fried yourself, Batman. A whole madhouse you have to hunt down. Not to mention Bane.
19: Who is it, Montoya?
13: I'd say we've one less Arkham Asylum inmate to look for, Commissioner Gordon. This looks like the one they called Film Freak.
19: No sign of an entry wound. No evidence a weapon was used, but surely nobody could have done this with their bare fists.
13: What about this Bane guy?
29: Wait a minute. Joker, Scarecrow, Firefly, Ventriloquist. I got a potential perpetrator right here. Amygdala.
13: Amygdala?
19: 400 pounds of muscle.
29: And 3 brain cells. And all of them wired up wrong.
0: Sergeant Bullock, got a call through for you. Reported sighting of Arkham SKP, the ventriloquist entering a downtown bar, the tap room. He may be with another one. Amygdala? Yeah. There's a rumor Batman's car was seen heading that way.
1: Bingo.
2: Give me a bit.
3: Ladies and gentlemen. Ladies and gentlemen.
5: Shut up!
6: What the heck is this?
3: My name is Ventriloquist. This is my friend Sarko. Say hello to the nice people, Sarko.
5: Hello, people.
2: Look out, people. We got a weirdo in the joint. He's got a sock on his head.
6: You're talking to yourself, pal.
5: We're looking for Scarface. Has anyone here seen him?
29: Hey, mister, this is a stick-up. You put the sock on your head, not in your hand.
3: No. Don't upset my friend, Sarko.
5: You're making a big mistake laughing at me.
6: Oh, yeah.
5: Because this is my friend, the Dick Dollar, and he's a very geek guy.
25: You're laughing at my little friend? Nobody laughs at my little friend.
7: ETA at tap room, 3 minutes.
1: I'd prefer to be acting more and reacting less, Robin, but there's no rhyme or reason to any of this chaos following the Arkham Asylum breakout.
8: Are we being followed?
1: So you spotted the bird.
8: That's some kind of hawk, isn't it, Batman?
1: A falcon.
8: There was one circling Tenniel Park earlier, before Bane killed Film Freak. Either that two in one night, or...
1: Good observation. You follow the bird, I will deal with Ventriloquist.
25: Hey! Ventriloquist! Can I have my sock back? Is it time for my medicine yet?
3: This isn't working. We'll never find Scarface this way.
5: Maybe it's time you found a new partner.
3: How can you say that? I'm nothing without Scarface.
5: You think so, old goody?
3: What do you mean?
5: Did you hear that?
3: What?
5: Sounded like a car pulling up to me.
1: All right, Ventriloquist. You didn't trash this place on your own.
5: Behind you, Batman!
1: Can't breathe!
9: Bird, report.
26: Talon led us right to them, Bane.
10: Batman and the boy.
26: Robin can't be far away.
8: You ain't kidding, pal. He's right overhead.
26: And at this very moment, Batman's getting the beating of his life in that bar down there.
25: Batman make amygdala so angry! Want my medicine? Take pain away! Want my medicine now!
1: I have your medicine right here. Oh, one down. But the ventriloquist got away. Maybe Robin had more luck.
26: Batman's at the end of his rope. He hasn't even run up against the Major League crazies that we let out of Arkham. And already he's looking beat.
25: We will let him run a little more of the gauntlet. I want to know his most extreme limits of endurance.
8: This is not good.
25: After all, this is the man who stands between me and Gotham City.
8: Robin's a Batman on closed channel. Are you reading me? Batman! Oh, God. I better get out of here. And I'm taking no chances. Better use an underground route back to the car.
26: What is it, Bane? Did you hear something?
25: Overhead.
26: I can't see nothing.
30: And back to the Chuck Dixon Show. Our guest is Dr. Simpson Flanders. He's here to try and make sense of this whole Arkham situation. Dr. Flanders, we got streets full of wackos with assault rifles, and you think you have a solution?
31: Well, as I reveal in my book, I'm sane, and so are you. The mentally divergent should be made to feel at ease in our environment. Climate of mistrust can make them insecure in their choice of lifestyle.
30: We've got a body count close to triple digits, Dr. Flanders. That's a lifestyle.
8: This was a dumb idea, boy wonder. Should stay put till Bane and his boys moved off. Above ground. Oh, it smells bad enough. But the sewer's like a labyrinth. And I have a big feeling I'm being... followed!
9: Robin, your efforts at concealment were adequate to deceive my partners, but I am different.
8: Bane!
9: I am very curious about you. You aid the Batman, and yet you are just a boy.
8: Yeah, find myself hanging around the weirdest people.
9: At your age, I learned to kill.
8: Why?
9: Bane, it's your turn!
8: Killer Croc!
9: Ah!
4: Joe.
8: Oh, Batman, if you can hear this, I'm in the city sewer. Bane and Killer Croc are duking it out down here, and I'm stuck in the middle. Batman? Great. Whichever sicko wins this contest, I lose. Whoa, what's that noise?
10: You'll pay for breaking my arms. You're in my world now, Bane.
11: I will swim out of here, freak. Your corpse will float to the East River.
8: Bane's not kidding. It's high tide about now, and here it comes.
12: Mr. Deadwyler. Mr. Deadwyler, returning at all.
3: Good evening, Mr. Detweiler. Sorry to have had to break into your apartment like this, but...
12: We need your help!
14: Shit! Get that sock off your hand and we'll talk, ventriloquist. Holy, I thought Arkham Asylum was supposed to unscramble your brains.
3: Tell him, Sarko.
12: We want to know where Scarface got those.
14: This is all about Scarface? That stupid puppet you call your boss? You're nuts! Why should I help you find anything?
12: You'll do it because this gun is loaded and bullets make nasty holes, Deadwyler. Darned if you do, darned if you don't. That suck, you, my counselor.
8: Go away. Who's there?
16: Joe.
8: Joe who?
16: Joe
8: Kerr. You. What do you want?
16: Come now, Scarecrow, old friend. This doesn't bode well for us being partners, does it?
8: Partners?
16: May we. Gotham City is running scared of its own shadow. I may thought myself to team up with someone who knows a trick or two about fear and how to inspire it. We could carve up this town. You, with your fear gas. Me, with my charisma. We'll start by dealing with Commissioner Gordon.
8: Gordon? Small potatoes. Let's deal with the organ grinder, not his monkey.
16: Oh, very good. Yes, yes, yes, yes, yes, indeed. Oh, yes. Oh.
20: You could have drowned. I don't want you confronting Bane again.
8: Like, that's on my wish list. When the outflow washed me into the storm drain, I was only sorry to see him crawl out further down. Ow, Alfred, that's hot.
21: Breathe the vapors, Master Tim. You'll be lucky to escape with pneumonia.
20: Whatever his yearning for power, he's developed a darker purpose.
8: Sure he has. To destroy you. And you're falling for it.
20: There's no alternative. I cannot, will not let the maniacs take over.
8: But how about drafting some help? Asriel, maybe?
20: Jean-Paul is for me. Maybe even up to the task. But Bane is after me. And as long as I am still standing, this is my business.
16: The entire Arkham breakout's been mishandled from the beginning, Gordon. And if you don't do something about it in 24 hours, I'm asking the governor to break out the National Guard.
21: Mayor Kroll, if you do that...
16: All I have to do to make things happen is pick up the phone. And that includes trashing your career.
22: Those are the customers present at the taproom bar during the frenzied attack by Arkham escapee Amygdala, who were even willing to talk, indicated that Gotham City's Batman was looking
23: tired after he subdued the former asylum inmate.
21: The plan is working.
8: You sure, Bane? He still succeeded. He put another one back in Arkham.
21: But the cost to him is high, both physical and mental. He is reeling, and soon he will be ready to fall.
24: Exiting Ellsworth Plaza. Monitoring police frequencies.
20: Racing for my grave. Already feel dead, but I can't rest. Not after the Arkham breakouts.
27: Attention all units. Mr. Des, serial killer, recently escaped from Arkham Asylum, holed up in Bates School for Women. Hostages. Send tactical squads at once.
20: No rest for the wicked, nor those who dare deal with them.
16: Oh, Mr. Mayor!
8: Wake up! Howdy, Joker time!
16: Smell! Horrible! Can't stop the nightmare! No, you're not real!
32: Oh, yes, but we are real, Mr. Mayor, very real! As your bodyguards downstairs could attest, were they still capable of speech?
16: No!
32: This is wonderful, Scarecrow! The gas has reduced him to a gibbering wreck!
16: What do you want?
8: It's time to exercise a little executive power, Mayor Kroll. You just have to pick up the phone.
32: And we'll do the rest.
33: Please, let me go.
32: Quiet. Consider the arm that chokes you. You see the marks? Self-inflicted, every one. All lovingly etched.
0: souvenirs to take everywhere of my every sin, my glory, and you are about to be honored with your own.
1: Not Sanchez. You're under arrest.
2: Montoya, no!
1: Let her go or I shoot.
2: Back up, now, on the second floor.
4: You daren't shoot, pretty cop. My reflex would still cut her throat.
1: Damn. Okay, take me then instead. There's the gun.
4: Very good. Very trusting. Come here. Ah, fool. I shall make an extra deep cut for you.
5: Enough blood, Judge.
4: Enough blood, Batman? There's never enough blood.
5: No!
4: Oop, oop. Once a slip of the knife, and the pretty cop gets it.
1: Batman, I tried bargaining with him. Exchanged myself for the hostage.
5: You did your best, Officer Montoya.
4: Did your best? As if you were a cop? You're not. You're just like me. A stalker, a predator, and you love it. Don't you, Batman?
1: Here, sicko!
4: You...
5: Montoya!
1: Go!
4: You're just like me. We're both bound for hell.
5: No, I'm not like you. Killer, not...
1: All right, stop it. That's enough. I've got him, Batman. Enough.
5: Enough? No, too much. Way too much.
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6: Let me get this straight, Dr. Flanders. You're saying it's our fault that these maniacs loose on the streets are tearing Gotham apart?
31: Absolutely. As I state in my book, I'm sane and so are you. Our entire culture is aberrant. These people are merely the symptoms.
6: Symptoms?
14: Ventriloquist, please! If I help you find your Scarface puppet, I'm an accomplice.
7: And I'm the principal.
12: Are you sure you're a lawyer?
14: Oh, please come out from behind that sofa. These handcuffs are really cutting into
12: my... Really?
7: Oh, no. At least I could understand the sock.
12: Oh, I'm still here, Counselor. The duck we picked up at a toy store on the way over.
14: Jeez.
12: I can't control him, Counselor. He's a wild duck.
14: I'm not sure where he'd be. I guess he's still in the evidence store of the precinct where the ventriloquist was arrested. But you'd need a policeman to get it released.
12: And we have no problem.
14: I don't understand. Where's the duck gone? Oh, no. A cop puppet.
12: Yep. We found Officer O'Hara in the toy store along with the duck. They did, me boy, you. They did. I'm your man. That I am.
14: Time to make another phone call, Mia Crawl. Or would you prefer a theater?
13: Oh, absolutely, Scarecrow. We want to reach out
4: and crush someone.
14: Our plans call for utter chaos.
4: Yes!
13: Mia Crawl, what if you called the president of the Firefighters Union and told them you were thinking of cutting them?
15: No, no. They'd strike for certain.
13: Good, good. You see, I have an old cellmate who benefits greatly from that. His name is Garfield Lind. He used to work in the movies, an expert in pyrotechnics. Setting fire to things became a bit of an obsession to him.
14: Excellent, the Firefly!
13: It's gonna be a hot time in old Gotham tonight!
17: Approaching St. Elmo's Pier. Releasing drill brakes.
5: Garfield Lind's the Firefly, loose in the city's oldest amusement park. 3 acres of old wooden structures and the fire department on strike.
18: At least you've included me in on this one. At least you'll have some help.
5: You're not here to help, Robin. You're here to watch and learn. You're still in training.
18: What?
5: There he is. Firefly.
4: My flames! The beauty! Dance! Yes! Yes! Dance!
18: The heat is incredible. How are we going to get him down from the roller coaster track?
5: Stay with the car.
18: I don't like this.
5: You don't have to. You barely escaped Killer Croc and that monster Bane. Your luck can't hold forever.
18: And yours can?
5: Stand back while I fire the grapnel.
18: Batman, please!
4: Welcome to my inferno, Batman! Isn't it beautiful?
5: Drop the flamethrower, Linz.
4: Oh, no! I could never do that! Now that you're here...
5: There's no way down from here except with me, Firefly.
4: Oh, I have my own escape route, thank you. Burn brightly now!
5: Oh, keep smoldering.
18: Batman! Catch!
5: What?
18: Grab the line! Fly down!
3: This is quite a training session for me. I hate to say what you look like.
20: Lost. Lost the element of surprise. Lost the perpetrator.
3: Could it be you're pushing too hard?
20: I have to push hard. The police are at full stretch, and Gotham is going to hell at the hands of an army of maniacs led by Bane.
3: So the best way to tackle this is to throw yourself after them?
20: No time, no time. We have to react wherever they surface.
3: But that's the exact opposite of everything you've taught me.
20: All right. Firefly is yours, Robin. Do the footwork. Dig into the files back at the cave. Try and get a 20 on it. Doors open.
3: You got it, Batman.
20: I'm going to talk to Gordon downtown, if there is a town left, with Firefly running loose. Let's go.
9: So, that's the letter G, E, and got it, a T.
10: Riddler, we're wasting our time here.
9: Police headquarters, Gotham City, urgent. Oh, if I say so myself, nobody can make an extortion note a work of art like I can.
10: Is that the holdup? We gotta send these cops some damn clue to the heist after we go through the trouble of organizing getaway cars, building brands, you name it?
11: Yeah, after we try to keep it a secret.
9: Crime is an art. It shouldn't be all drudgery. It demands flair. Wits.
10: Flair?
9: Don't give yourself a headache. Stand here, tie this letter to a brick and throw it through police headquarters window. You'll enjoy it.
11: Oh, okay.
19: Several called from Dr. Kinsolving while you were out, Master Bruce.
20: Chandra. And you told her?
19: That you were far too busy exhausting yourself, gallivanting about in a mask and boots to speak to her.
20: Very funny. Is there anything to eat? I need some breakfast.
19: You also need 16 hours sleep, a 3 month vacation, a blood transfusion, and full psychiatric examination.
20: Alfred?
19: And where is Master Tim this fine afternoon?
20: At home, I hope. Using his computer skills to run down a little background for me.
3: Email to Cave Computer. Urgent message to Batman from Robin. Security scramble code 3.
21: Tim, you in your room?
3: Yes, Dad. Quick. Garfield lives. Firefly. Adopted at birth. No living relatives. And, digging deep into this early stuff, before his career in pyrotechnics even began, there's two places he's been fixated on since he was a kid. His adoptive parents refused for some reason to take him there. The first was St. Elmo's Pier. The second, Gotham City Zoo.
21: Tim? Drat this wheelchair.
3: Second. Here, Dad, let me help.
21: No, I gotta get used to this thing. Dr. Kinsolving said it would become second nature, but I don't know. Maybe I should see a regular doctor after all.
3: I thought you said she was good. You recommended her to Bruce. He seems to think highly of her.
21: How is Bruce? I must pay a neighborly visit sometime. Although he's a busy man running around the society pages with all those bimbos. Amazing his businesses stay afloat.
3: He has people to handle a lot of that everyday stuff, I guess.
9: Bane, do you read me?
23: I read you, bird.
9: Tailed Batman to the city zoo. Somebody must have tipped him off about Firefly being here. Except the big guy's got trouble. He's in a fight with another Arkham escapee, and Firefly ain't even showed yet.
23: Stay watching, bird. I want a full report.
24: 3 years, Batman! 3 years I have rotted in Arkham Asylum, planning your death!
25: Just put the sword down, Cavalier, and nobody will get hurt.
24: Who are you, fool? I'm going to kill you!
10: Get out, Riddler!
9: Oh,
10: we planned this job to a T. Everything ready to go? Everything in place? But do we make our move? No! We gotta wait till you send out your stupid riddle!
11: Yeah, so we're pulling this job tonight. And if it has to be over your dead body, then that's how it's gonna be!
9: You'll be sorry! You'll be sorry! It's my crime! Mine! Just because the cops ignored the riddle, they were too busy to read it, but I'll take my puzzles to the masses. You'll see!
25: Drop the sword, Cavalier. First blood to me! Ha-ha! Defend yourself, Batman! You face an expert swordsman! Ha-ha-ha!
20: Ha-ha-ha!
9: You broke my nose, you cad!
20: A minor league maniac, but I even had trouble with him. And I came here to take Firefly down.
9: You're getting to be a pest, Batman.
20: Speak of the devil.
9: Fascinating to watch you deal with that idiot. But let me tell you a thing or two. I'm not one of those Arkham inmates who obsessed over you day and night. In fact, I'll get along quite nicely without your interference. So I've decided to cremate you!
20: The flamethrower's heat is overwhelming. It saps my last reserve of strength, but I'm not burning. This time I came prepared.
9: You've spoiled enough of my fun, Batman!
20: 15-layer Nomex and a rebreather don't give me the edge. Oh, let me survive.
13: You know, Scarecrow, I like the male's residence. I may even move in here permanently. Of course, a few things would have to change. Every once in a while, the mayor would have to stop screaming.
10: Shut up!
15: Let me go, Joker!
10: A little more fear gas for the mayor, I think. Time for him to make another phone call.
13: Absolutely. Now that we have the police department running around like headless chickens, it's time to lay our egg!
0: So, Dr. Flanders, you say that these escapees are merely troubled children searching for meaning in their lives.
1: Oh, yes, Cassie. As I state in my new book, I'm sane and so are you.
2: Wow. This guy's getting a lot of mileage from the Arkham breakout.
8: Indeed, Master Tim. And he is...
2: Well, some psychiatrist who thought he could cure everyone in the violent ward.
8: A born optimist.
2: Wait! That guy she's approaching in the audience.
8: I see him.
0: You have a question, sir?
16: Actually, I have a number of questions. Here, take my coat.
2: Huh? Riddler! And that's a detonator in his hand.
16: What letters never found in the alphabet? What does a ball bear like to be called at home? What travels around the world but never leaves its corner? Why was the letter down?
2: Come on, Alfred. You're driving the van. That show airs live.
15: No! No! Don't! Please! Not again! Please!
22: Phone calls to Mayor Clover meet us here in the Mother Goose amusement park.
26: The screaming's coming from the slot arcade, Bullock. Somebody's got him in there. Sounds like he's being tortured.
22: Sounds like he's being murdered, Bullock. Can I take a look?
26: No. Send in the SWAT team. Now.
22: Pocket, go.
26: Goblin keeps so far, me. I don't like this. The Riddler hijacks a TV studio back in central Gotham, and we're lured into a situation way out here in Evanstown.
22: Montoya's covering the Riddler, Commission. But he ain't got the only game in town. Batman's out chasing Firefly. Who knows which nut's pulling this job?
26: Yeah, Gordon speaking.
27: Commissioner Gordon, SWAT team safely in yet?
26: Oh, my God. Get those men out of there!
10: Too late, sucker! Yes!
13: Your best phone call so far, Mayor Kroll. Oh. Happy Scarecrow.
10: I love the simple ones, Joker.
13: Good, because the best is yet to come.
10: This TV show...

0: This TV show is going out live, right, Cassie?
1: Yes.
0: Yes, Riddler?
1: Yes, Riddler.
0: Good. I want to get a large audience, but having me on the show rigged with this bomb should win tonight's Battle of the Ratings, don't you think?
1: I'm reasonably certain.
0: And your guest, Dr. Simpson Flanders, I've met before at Arkham Asylum.
2: That's right, Eddie.
0: Oh, and you've written a little book. Mm-hmm. Let's see. I'm sane, and so are you.
2: That's right, Eddie.
0: Well, you couldn't have written it with me in mind.
2: Excuse me.
0: Because I'm not sane, and I never will be. Isn't that right, Doc? And here's another one for the folks at home. What begins with a P and ends with an E and has thousands of letters in it.
3: Cut to two. Camera three. Loosen that shot on Flanders. I want to cut to you the moment he shows up.
4: We're 3 minutes to network commercial, Officer Montoya, but Rivers says if we cut picture from studio, he'll release that button and turn Cassie into wallpaper.
5: Yeah, that's why we can't use a marksman. He releases his grip. Boom! Yeah. Just keep going till the hostage negotiation...
3: Camera five. Pan wide and swing left. Oh, heck. I thought I saw that kid who's supposed to work with the Batman.
4: The one they call Robin? Here in the TV studio?
3: Yeah, red top, black tape with a yellow lining.
5: If Robin is here, where's Batman?
6: Mad Hatter. Amygdala. Film Freak. Cavalier. And... Firefly. Mostly second stringers, and they nearly took me out. The really dangerous ones are still on the street. And beyond that, the one who planned all this. Who will stand between Gotham and Bane? Yes, Jim?
7: Thank God. Batman, we're en route to Mayor Kroll's residence. Pretty sure Joker and the Scarecrow are holding him hostage, or worse.
6: I'll be there. Any sign of Riddler?
7: He made his move earlier. Hijacked a TV show. Montoya's on the scene. Thinks Robin's there.
6: Robin? Up against Riddler alone. He's not ready. And I can't do a thing to help him.
0: Come on! Who's going to solve my riddle? A whole TV studio audience and none of you can take a guess? It begins with a P. It ends with an E. It's got thousands of letters in it. I should have picked another show to debut my crime on. Maybe Enrico Rivoli or...
8: Post office. It's got thousands of letters.
0: Robin? Oh, that does it. I'm releasing the button. You're all just... what is this stuff? Oh, get it off my hand!
8: Just a little fast-acting epoxy to keep that hand from relaxing, Riddler. You didn't want to bomb in the ratings, right?
0: Yeah? Well, the gag's on you, kid! Ha-ha! This bomb's just a set of chair rails wrapped in electric tape!
8: What?
0: Oh, did I waste your time? Had to duck out of a hot date tonight!
5: Thanks, Robin. I got him covered now. Keep your hands in the air, Riddler. Come on, this way.
0: Get those hands off of me!
8: Was this all a wild goose chase? Did I screw up? Batman's somewhere out there facing real danger. And I'm the victim of a classroom prank.
9: Commissioner Gordon, we got a problem.
10: I'd say so, O'Neill. The Joker and Scarecrow are holding the mayor hostage in his own mansion, unless you have a worse problem.
9: They're not in there anymore. The bomb squad think the place is booby-trapped and say it'll take an hour to get in.
10: Where's Bullock?
9: That's the other problem. Sergeant Bullock told the bomb squad to shove it, and he was going in anyway.
10: Oh, my God. There he is, by the side entrance.
11: Bullock! Okay, Commish. Door wouldn't be open if the place was rigged, right?
10: Wrong. Hold tight, Bullock.
11: Battle!
10: Oh, could have waited. There might have been clues.
11: Are you two all right?
12: I'm alive. Thanks to the Batman.
9: Commissioner, I got a report in of an explosion at the harborside toll booth of the Gotham River Tunnel. Should I send,
10: Damn phone. Commissioner Gordon speaking.
13: Gordon, help me. Joker and Scarecrow don't know I'm making this call. They've got a rocket launcher.
14: We're at the river tunnel entrance. They just took out the...
15: Very nicely done, Mayor Kroll. Very convincing. You make the perfect bait.
0: What bait? I thought this was a diversion.
15: A diversion, Scarecrow? No. We're going to kill the Batman.
0: No way. When we combine forces, we agree to destroy the whole city, not just one man.
15: But the city, you straw-stuffed simpleton, is Batman. He'll be on his way now, expecting a trap. And we, with Mayor Kroll, of course, we'll spring it.
0: A trap? Using the river tunnel? Look at the cars in there.
15: Of course. Hand me the rocket launcher, if you please, Mayor Kroll.
13: Never.
15: Fear gas, please. Don't grow.
13: Here you go.
15: Thank you. This is the Joker's recipe for reducing air pollution in Gotham City. To rid the east side of noisy, smelly traffic, simply take one heat-seeking projectile, close the eyes, pull the trigger, and hottest engine wins!
5: This tunnel gives me the creeps. Looks like the mouth of hell itself.
12: The power's out, Montoya, that's all. But it could be...

0: Another booby trap, Commissioner.
1: I'm aware of that, Sergeant Bullock. But if Mayor Kroll is really in there, I'll find him. And I'll bring him out.
2: Batman! You know it's a trap.
1: Of course it is. Wait here.
3: Traffic is now backed up for 6 miles on the bay side of the tunnel as police try to determine the cause of the multiple explosions. The far end of the tunnel is sealed off by a special squad led by Police Commissioner James Gordon. Fresh rumors of Batman's presence at the cordoned off end of the tunnel are still unsubstantiated.
4: Not bad, huh, Payne?
5: Joker and the Scarecrow do combine well for chaos. With more discipline, they might have taken the city, but I reserve that right for myself.
4: You figure the Batman will stop them?
5: You'd better, because once he gets through that tunnel, he runs our gauntlet.
6: Nearly a mile into the tunnel, and a blackness so intense even my night lenses can't make out an image. And yet I know, I can feel, that I am being watched. Is it so long since I last heard the laughter?
4: Hello, Batman. It's me again.
1: Scarecrow.
4: Walk right up.
6: Oh, Mom, give him the pearls. Mom, no. Got to be strong. This is the fear gas. But is the figure before me real? Let's see. Whoa.
7: You're real?
8: Now, Batman. Temper.
7: Joker.
9: You idiot, Scarecrow! The fear gas only made him mad!
10: In that case, let's blast him to guano!
11: Not the rocket launcher!
12: This tunnel's under

0: The roof collapses. Tons of river water flood the tunnel. And I have a choice. To seize the Joker or grab Mayor Kroll. But what choice do I really have? Joker's probably giggling himself sick right now. Maybe he'll laugh himself to death. But I must get air. Mayor Kroll, are you okay? I'll get you out of here.
1: Excuse us, my lad. There's some property you'll be holding here at the evidence store.
2: What? You got a claim number and a court date?
1: That I do, me boyo.
2: Hey, where are you? Will you can the stupid brogue and walk into the light?
1: Sure, I can do just that.
2: Oh, my God. A public carpet. Ventriloquist!
1: Goodbye, Sergeant. And goodbye, Ventriloquist.
3: Goodbye, O'Hara. And hello, Scarface.
1: Hey, where the hell you been, bum? All these months, I'm rotting, gathering dust in some stinking police pound.
3: I'm sorry, Scarface. It won't happen again.
1: You bet it won't, pal. Not with Scarface back taking care of a business.
4: Damn it! Were we wrong?
5: River cops are circling the area around the blast, Commissioner.
4: What's the point, Montoya? If his honor was down in that tunnel when it blew, he's retired from office. Permanent. Bullock! Now, who thought they saw a body floating toward this bank?
5: Commissioner, over here!
4: There's Mayor Kroll! I'll send for the paramedics. Your Honor, how'd you escape the tunnel? We almost gave you up.
6: He never gave up.
4: The Batman?
6: Grabbed me in his cape. It formed an air pocket. Well, he swam to an emergency hatchway. It was jammed, but he opened it somehow. His lungs must have been bursting. He never gave up.
4: Where is he now? Does he need help?
6: He must, but he staggered away. I heard his car start up. Guess he's gone home to rest. God knows he needs it.
0: Don't remember getting to the car. Recall the ride home only in snatches. Cave. Home. Can't wear this costume in the house. Promised Alfred. But where is Alfred? Oh, concentrate. Nearly at the Batcave access door. The clock hand set at the precise hour my parents were murdered. And it's unlocked. Strange. Not like Alfred.
7: Alfred?
8: I left him alive, Mr. Bruce Wayne. It is not your underlings I want, Batman.
7: Bane! In Wayne Manor!
8: It is you, and you will scream my name.
7: Bane, here in Wayne Manor, you know who I am.
8: My senses are quickened in ways which give me insights denied to other men. Insights which ensure my survival. For no disguise can hide my enemies from me. This Bruce Wayne is nothing but a mask, which no longer serves your purposes, Batman.
7: What has all this been about? Freeing the inmates from Arkham. Watching me wear myself down trying to recapture them.
8: I was a child in a jail filled with the dregs of the earth. But a vision sustained me that I would survive those days of terror, those nights of fitful dark dreams, when dark winged creatures would torment me. And that one day I would rule a great city the way I ruled that jail, by defeating the dark winged creature that haunted my tortured nights.
7: You would kill just...
8: I would kill for anything. I would kill to silence a grating voice, to darken the light in eyes that dared look at me.
7: Yours is a madness I cannot allow to run free. You must be brought down, whatever the cost.
8: You will pay dearly.
7: Oh, rib gone.
6: Master Bruce!
7: Alfred, save yourself. Run.
8: Ah!
7: I'm child's play for this monster. Burned out from a thousand desperate fights. Racing for death my whole life. A life begotten in death.
9: The pearls, lady. Hand them over.
4: Hey, don't you touch my wife, you...
10: Father, no, wait!
11: Fighting to the death down in the cave, and Master Bruce is completely spent. Must get help. Next door. Fetch Timothy before it's too late.
10: Warning. Seismic anomaly detected in back here.
8: It is over. You are nothing.
12: Robin.
8: Beg for mercy. Scream my name.
12: Go to hell.
8: You want death? I deny it to you. Instead, I will raise you up. And I will break you. Broken and done.
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fiery horse with the speed of light, a cloud of dust, and a hearty hi-yo, Silver, the Lone Ranger.

0: With his faithful Indian companion Tonto, the masked rider of the plains led the fight for law and order in the early western United States. The stories of his strength and courage, his daring and resourcefulness, have come down to us through the generations. And nowhere in the pages of history can one find a greater champion of justice. Return with us now to those thrilling days of yesteryear. From out of the past come the thundering hoofbeats of a great horse, Silver. The Lone Ranger rides again.
1: Come on, Silver. There's danger on the trail ahead. I'll Silver! Hard!
0: As the Lone Ranger and Tonto rode steadily up the gentle slope of a hill, their horses showed increasing signs of nervousness.
2: Come on, Silver. What's the matter with you, big fella?
3: Scout uneasy, too. Something wrong on the other side of the hill.
2: We'll soon know what it is. There aren't many trees here. The valley beyond is as bare as this side of the hill. We'll be able to see for miles.
3: You wait, Kimasabi. You hear?
2: Yes, I don't like it.
3: We go to top of hill plenty quick. Take a look. Get him up.
1: Come on, Silver.
3: 1 minute more and we see him.
1: Sounds like a stampede.
3: That's right.
1: Come on, Silver. Come on, boy.
3: You look, Kimasabi.
1: Hold there,
3: hold,
1: Silver.
3: Hold on.
2: Tonto, there must be thousands of buffalo there.
3: That's right. And a big stampede.
2: Tonto, there are horsemen ahead of them. Look.
3: Three people.
2: They cannot run that herd. Their horses are tired.
3: You see big rock on south?
2: They'd be safe behind those rocks, but they don't see them. Tonto, we've got to show them the way.
3: Get them up, Scout.
1: Come on, Silver.
0: Scout and Silver raced downhill at breakneck speed. The Lone Ranger and Tonto rode straight toward the thundering herd of frenzied buffalo. They saw the bobbing of huge shoulders, a mass of dirty, ragged fur that surged forward like a brown wave that would swallow all that stood before it. They saw the tiny, evil eyes of the nearest beasts, the sharp, pounding hoofs that could trample man and horse.
1: Come on, Silver! Come on, big fella! The lives of those people depend on you!
0: Split seconds counted in the race with death. The three trapped riders and their exhausted horses were scarcely 50 yards ahead of the oncoming herd when the masked man and Tonto joined them. Scout and Silver wheeled quickly as the Lone Ranger shouted,
1: "Follow us!
4: It's no use! We're done!
1: To the south!
4: Save yourselves! You've got fresh horses!
1: To your left, I tell you! Get over!
4: We'll try! It's no use, though! We're all in!
1: We'll make it!
5: There's rocks there!
4: Rocks!
1: Set a little further! Now, come on!"
0: Huge boulders, twice as high as a man, loomed just ahead of the Lone Ranger and those he wanted to rescue. In another moment, those rocks were between the horsemen and the stampeding buffalo. The horses were halted, and the pounding hoofs sped harmlessly by.
1: Oh, Silver! Teddy Boy! Teddy Silver!

0: Doggone.
1: Well, we're alive. Don't seem possible. Jeb, is your sister all right?
0: Yeah, are you, Sue?
2: I'm all right, but I don't want to go through that again. Thought sure we were done for.
3: How are the horses, Tonto?
4: Plenty tired, but I'm all right.
1: Stranger, I don't know what to say.
3: Take it easy till you get rested.
1: I'm all right now. But I hate to think of what the three of us would be like if you hadn't shown up and shown those rocks to us to get behind.
0: Oh, we never would have seen them from where we were.
2: Poor, you might at least thank the masked man and the Indian.
1: Hang it, Sue, you can't thank a man that's risked his neck to save your life. All I can say is that the three of us are alive because of what you've done, mister.
3: Please don't go on.
1: Well, anyhow, Hank Corkins never forgets. The time comes that the law catches up with you. Well, I only hope I'm on the jury.
3: The law?
1: Shucks, I shouldn't have said that.
3: Oh, you mean because of my mask?
1: Well...
3: It's all right, Calkins.
0: I never saw riding like you and the engine just did.
2: For horses like those. I couldn't believe my eyes when I saw you coming toward us. It looked like sure death for you.
1: Anyhow, stranger, if there's ever a time...
3: Who started the stampede?
1: Well, I know, but I'm not saying.
3: You know?
1: You're doggone right. It's something personal, and I'll square things for it.
3: You mean it was started on purpose?
1: Mister, if we'd been killed, it wouldn't have been no accident. It would have been murder, downright murder. There wouldn't be a man in the world could prove it.
2: Even now you can't prove anything, Paul. Remember that.
1: I can prove it to my own satisfaction, and I'll get square.
3: Can you prove it to the sheriff?
1: The sheriff? I reckon he knows it was done a purpose.
3: Well, what do you mean, Calkins?
1: It's the sheriff that wants us out of the way.
3: Are you sure?
1: I'd better not say any more. As soon as our horses are rested, we'll start for home.
3: You live in Crow Corner?
1: Yep. Don't think we're like the others there. We're not superstitious like most of them.
3: Superstitious?
0: Well, Paul means like the old-timers that live there. They believe in a lot of signs and things of that sort. I reckon they even believe in ghosts.
2: I know that some of them do.
0: Yeah, and the sheriff as well as the rest. He's scared of the hermit.
3: The hermit?
0: Well, I call him Doc. He's a sort of queer acting galoot that sells herbs and things to cure all manner of ailments. It's too bad he don't sell the sheriff something to cure him of being alive. Well, Paul, I reckon the horses can carry us now. They've most got over their scare.
1: Yeah, poor critters have had a bad time, but...
3: Calkins.
1: Eh?
3: Don't take the law into your own hands.
1: What's that?
3: You know what you intend to do. Don't do it.
1: But dread it all.
3: If you do, they'll hang you.
2: He's right, Paul.
1: Well, I got Jeb and Sue to think of. As long as they know the sheriff was trusted with the gold, they'll be in danger.
3: So you left gold with the sheriff?
1: Oh, I didn't mean to tell you.
3: Yeah, you think because I wear a mask, I'll try to steal the gold?
1: Thunderation, no. If you wanted, I'd admire to give it to you. But I'm hanged if I'll let that ornery, scheming sheriff steal it. I mistrusted him all along.
3: Yet you left gold in his care?
1: He knew I had it. If we'd rode away and left it at home, he'd have stolen it. I figured by putting him in charge of the safe keeping of it, he wouldn't dare steal it. But I was wrong. He figured if we were stampeded to death, no one would ever know he had it. Yeah, mount up, you young ones. We're heading for Crow Corner. There'll be a gent wearing a badge that'll be downright surprised to see us.

0: Good afternoon, Sheriff Larson.
1: What are you doing here, Coggins?
0: I'm just looking you over and wondering that you don't show more surprise to see me. I reckon the rabbit's foot the hermit gave me is luckier than I figured.
1: Sure, I'm surprised to see you. I thought you and Jeb and Sue left for the South Country.
0: We did leave. Well, we come back.
1: Jeb and Sue with you?
0: I sent them home. Because I figured the talk is going to take place here mightn't be fitting for a girl like Sue to hear.
1: Coggins, I'm sorry you came back so soon. I thought I'd have things straightened around before you got back. I hoped I would.
0: Meaning what?
1: You said you were afraid someone was out to steal your gold.
0: Uh-huh, I was.
1: You were right, Hank. They got it.
0: What? Well, keep talking, Larson. You've got some accounting to do.
1: That was your tale. A while after you and Jeb and Sue left town, a couple of men with their faces covered come in and held up my office. A sack of gold was on the desk where you put it.
0: I suppose you didn't have time to put it in your safe, eh?
1: No, I didn't have time.
0: So the gold was stolen.
1: Well, that's the story, Hank.
0: You sure tell it smooth.
1: I've got some leads on the crooks. I'm hoping to have them behind bars in a day or so.
0: How? By sitting here with your feet in your desk?
1: Well, my deputies are working.
0: Huh.
1: I thought I'd find the crooks and get the gold back before you return. Don't you worry about it, Hank. I'll have it back.
0: Larson, what do you know about a stampede?
1: Stampede?
0: Buffalo. Mighty near trapped the three of us in the valley. If it had, I wouldn't have been back here to claim my gold. Then who would know you had it?
1: Oh, great day, Coggins. I'm glad you got away.
0: You're lying.
1: I see here. I don't like the style you're using.
0: Let's suppose we'd all three of us been killed in that stampede. Then what would you have done with that gold?
1: I don't know.
0: Would you have turned it over to the town, or would you have tried to find relatives of mine? Or would you have just kept your mouth shut and kept it for yourself?
1: Well, naturally, I'd have looked for the relatives.
0: You're lying again. You stole that gold yourself, Larson, and you tried to have us killed.
1: Now, you're upset you wouldn't talk that.
0: I know what I'm saying.
1: Well, I'm a patient man. I'd resent your attitude.
0: I'm patient, too. I'm not saying much about the stampede. But if that gold's not back here by tomorrow...
2: Sheriff Larson, I...
0: Well, Butch Barton.
2: Calkins.
0: Fine company you're keeping these days, Sheriff Larson.
2: What's the matter with the company he keeps?
0: Nothing, except that you'd be dangling from a rope right now if the evidence against you hadn't disappeared from the sheriff's office. What are you doing with that spade?
2: Huh? Spade?
0: Right in your hand and with fresh dirt on it. What are you been doing with it?
3: Stop. Let me...
0: Answer me, you pool catch. You've been digging in the ground. What for?
3: Hawkins, let him go.
0: What have you been digging in the ground for?
3: Hawkins.
0: Speak up, you dirty
3: cat. Let go of my spade. Yeah.
0: I should have known you'd help him, Larson.
3: You fool, you. Did you want to strangle me?
0: Be no loss to Crow Corner if I did.
1: Now get out of here before I throw you in jail for disturbing the peace. Get out of here.
0: I'm just wondering if this coyote mightn't be the one who started the stampede. Then after coming back here, he took my gold and buried it someplace.
3: I don't know anything about your gold, you crazy old fool.
0: Well, I'll find out. There's ways of finding out things around here. I know a man who'll help me get to the truth of things. What I said still goes, Larson. I want that gold tomorrow. Or else...
2: Larson, what do you mean?
1: You fool, why'd you walk in here with that spade with fresh dirt on it?
2: I didn't know he was here.
1: Well, he was.
2: I thought the stampede got all three Calkins.
1: I don't know why, but it didn't. You got the gold buried all right?
2: Yeah, but now he suspects.
1: Let him! He can't prove anything.
2: Maybe we better put it somewhere else.
1: No, you crazy fool. Don't go near where it's buried. He might be watching for us to do just that. As long as he can't get the gold, he can't prove a doggone thing. I remember that.
2: But, Sheriff Larson, I wonder... He said he knew a man that'd help him. What do you mean?
1: He might have been bluffing.
2: You know Calkins better than that. He don't bluff.
1: Maybe you're right.
2: What do you mean?
1: Butch, there's only one man he could have met. And we'll get rid of him tonight.

0: That night, Hank Calkins told Jeb and Sue his plans as the three sat around the table in the light of an oil lamp.
1: The Lone Ranger. That's the one to help us, Jeb.
2: But, Paul, are you sure it was the Lone Ranger that helped us in the stampede?
1: I'm more sure of it all the time. I don't know why I didn't think of him the minute I saw that white horse. Everything checks. The mask and a horse called Silver, the Indian called Tano, and the two heavy guns. It was the Lone Ranger, all right.
3: And to think I was as close to him as I am to you two. The Lone Ranger.
2: Yeah, but Paul, how can he help us?
1: He'll find a way.
3: Are you sure Barton was burying the gold?
1: As sure as you're alive, Sue. The guilty look on his ugly face was enough for me, to say nothing about the spade.
3: But how'll you find the Lone Ranger again?
1: Listen, Sue. He knows the stampede was man-made with murder intended.
3: Yeah?
1: That means he knows there's crooks in Crow Corner, murdering crooks.
3: Yeah?
1: Then the Lone Ranger won't be far away till those crooks are in jail. First thing in the morning, I'll
4: see who it is.
2: You.
5: Hello, Jim.
2: Great Scott, we were just talking about you.
3: The Lone Ranger.
1: For sakes alive, mister. Come in, won't you?
5: Thanks. I will. I didn't want to get too far from here till I was sure you weren't going to take the law into your own hands.
1: Well, what law? There's no law in Crow Corner. The sheriff is the biggest crook of them all. He's got no more right to wear a sheriff's badge than the worst of those stampeding buffalo. He says my gold was stolen from his office. Well, he's a crook and stole it.
2: Paul, that's gun shooting.
3: And right nearby.
2: Yeah, look out the window here. Look near the hermit's place.
5: Someone's riding from there and fast.
1: Hey, Sue, get out of the way. Let me see.
2: And there's someone else near the house. Look.
5: That's Tonto. He'll know what's happened.
1: No, wait. I'll go with you.
2: If someone has shot the poor old hermit, we'll
3: get
2: him.
3: That's where the shooting was.
6: Come on, Silver.
1: Jeb, you stay here with Sue. I'm going over there.
3: Well, let me go.
1: No, stay here. There's already been one play to kill us. There may be another. Stay here and keep your eyes open.
7: The curtain falls on the first act of our Lone Ranger story. Before the next exciting scenes, please permit us to pause for just a few moments.

0: Now to continue our story. Hank Calkins ran to the shack where the old hermit lived alone. He found candles burning and the hermit on the floor between the masked man and Tonto. While he bathed the wound in the hermit's shoulder, the Indian told what had happened.
1: Me see feller creep through shadow toward house. Me go close and watch him.
2: Did you tell who the man was?
1: Oh, it's too dark for that.
2: Now what happened next?
1: Him draw gun, aim through window. Him fire and Tonto fire same time.
2: You hit his gun hand?
1: But him hit hermit. Then run.
3: Poor critter, is he hit bad?
1: Him not hurt bad.
2: It's a shoulder wound, Calkins.
4: I'll be all right, thanks to the Indian.
2: Of course you'll be all right. Just stay there for a few minutes more. Shock was pretty bad.
3: Yeah, we can find the critter that did it if he took a bullet in the hand.
2: He stays around town.
3: Why should anyone want to shoot you, Doc?
4: Oh, many people. It's a superstitious place. They think I'm in league with the evil one.
2: Have you looked around this house, Tonto?
1: Him got herbs and roots and all things known to Indian.
4: My cures are standard ones, known to all medical men.
2: Are you a doctor?
4: No.
2: But you used to be?
4: Once, in the East. Let me sit up.
2: Help him, Tonto.
1: No, me help you up.
4: I failed when my wife needed me. I lost her and then came here. I couldn't go on.
2: So you made a living by preparing medicines and selling them?
4: A living? An existence. Because my cures were good, the doctor who was here started stories about me. It didn't take much to make people around here afraid of me. No one ever listened to me or gave me a chance to talk to them. Some, a few, bought medicines.
3: Granted, everything the poor critter did was made out to look like black magic. You know how it is. Once a story gets started, it'll gather weight like a snowball rolling downhill.
2: Yes, I know.
3: Especially in a place like Crow Corner, where everyone is superstitious about everything. But why in Tunket would anyone shoot you, Doc?
4: Afraid of what they call magic.
3: Oh, shucks. Great jumping grasshoppers.
2: What is it, Hank?
3: I was in the sheriff's office. Larson said the crooks had taken my gold. Well, I didn't believe him. I knew he just helped himself to it. Then Butch Barton came in with a spade.
2: A spade?
3: Yes, with dirt on it. I knew right away what it meant. They'd been burying the gold someplace.
2: Go on, Hank.
3: Well, I told him I wanted the gold back tomorrow, I'd make him sweat. I remember just what I said to him. I said there's ways of finding out things around here. I know a man that'll help me get to the truth of things.
2: Yes?
3: Well, it was you I was thinking about when I said that. But Larson and Butch Barton thought I meant the doc here, the hermit. Those two crooks are superstitious as all get out. They thought I meant to get the hermit to help me. They think he can do things that are sort of supernatural.
4: The ignorant fools.
3: So the dirty snakes came here to shoot him. Shoot him without giving him a chance to defend himself. That proves they're crooks. Now I got things to do.
2: Here, hold on.
3: No, I'm going. You let me go.
2: You're not going anyplace just yet.
3: But I tell
2: listen
3: you.
2: Listen to me, Hank.
3: No, I got to see if one of those polecats has got a wounded hand. If he hasn't, by thunder, I'm going to start shooting. Now let me go.
2: You go and you'll spoil every chance you have to get back that gold.
3: Next thing I know, they'll shoot Sue and Jeb.
2: Now, Hank, we're going to get those crooks. Take my word for it. We'll get them. We'll do it legally. Now, sit down there and cool off.
3: If we get them for keeps. But how?
2: I'll show you how. They're going to see some of the hermit's black magic.

0: After making sure he wasn't followed, the sheriff went to a cabin in the woods where he found Butch Barton waiting. He dressed Barton's wounded hand in clumsy fashion and then...
1: Bungling one thing after another, it's a wonder to me you haven't hung before this.
2: I never ran against such tough luck as I had today.
1: You know who shot you?
2: No. The more I know, Al Calkins escaped the stampede. When I got shot, I didn't hang around to find out who it was. I cleared out fast.
1: You can't be seen with that bandage on your hand.
2: What about my share of the gold?
1: Yeah. Take this cash and go to Pine Bluff. Wait there, landlord, till your hand's all right again. Then come back. I won't touch the gold. You'll get back.
2: You hadn't better.
1: I've got to get back to the office. There might be some work in connection with a shooting of the hermit.
0: When the sheriff reached his office, he found a note from the deputy, Jack Simmons.
1: I've gone over to the hermit's place to look around. Well, I'll go over and join him. I sure hope that hermit is finished.
0: In a few moments, the sheriff was with the group of people in the hermit's house. The hermit was speaking.
3: We'll conduct the search in the morning, but I'll have to go out tonight to get a divining rod.
4: Divining rod?
3: Well, haven't you heard of the magic of a divining rod? Properly handled, it points right to where gold is buried in the ground.
4: I've heard of it.
3: Well, I'll go now. And if you'll help me, Hank, I'll go and select the divining rod by the light of the full moon.
4: Sure, you can count on my help.
0: Hank and the hermit walked side by side from the house and into the night, with half a dozen curious people following. The sheriff walked at the side of the deputy.
1: Jake, is there anything to what he says?
4: Well, I've heard of these divining rods. They use them to find water.
1: Are they magic or what?
4: I don't know, but I've heard about them. They're nothing but a forked stick. The man that handles them takes one of the ends of the stick in each hand and walks along the ground in a certain way. When the fork of the stick points down, that's the place he's looking for.
1: Yeah, but does it really work?
4: I never saw one work. Hey, looks like the hermit's found the right kind of tree.
3: Hank, can you reach that lowest branch?
5: I reckon so.
4: I can climb up, Doc.
5: I can reach her. This is the one you want?
3: Now, be sure it's a living branch.
5: I'll make sure. Yep, it's green, all right.
3: Yeah, now, hand it to me.
5: Here you are.
3: Yeah, thanks. I'll just trim off the leaves and twigs and then take it home with me to work on. I'll finish preparing it there.
1: Black magic. It's black magic.
0: Larson was up at dawn. He dressed in nervous haste, then hurried to his office. The door was half open. He went in and found the deputy already on hand.
1: Oh, it's you, huh? Here early.
4: You got here first.
1: I haven't been here.
4: You haven't? Then who left the door open?
1: Open? Was it open?
4: Well, just as you saw it. I thought you'd been here.
1: No. Say, who was using this spade?
4: Spade? I don't know. It was there when I came.
1: It's been used recent.
4: It was that way yesterday.
1: Dirt on its dab. Been used since then. Who used it?
4: I don't know, Larson. I just got here to wait for the hermit and the others. They're starting the hunt from here, you know.
1: Yeah, I know.
4: Well, there come some of the folks now.
1: Yeah, I see them.
4: There's old Doc the hermit in the lead, holding the divining rod before him. I better take this spade along in case he finds a place to dig.
6: Hey there, deputy. You coming along with us?
4: Wild horses couldn't keep me from seeing this.
6: Come along if you want, but the Doc's got to have it quiet. He can't have anyone too close to him.
3: I will walk slowly where the rod directs me.
1: Now, look here.
6: This is none of your business, Larson. You want to tag along, you can do so, but keep your trap shut.
4: Does the divining rod work, Hank?
5: Seems to. Look out, it appears to pull the hermit right along. See there?
4: Don't seem possible.
7: Glad you brought a spade, Jack. Maybe we'll find use for two of them.
4: Yeah, how's your sister after that experience yesterday, Jack?
7: Oh, she's all right. Sort of resting at home. Jack, can you make an arrest if you have to?
4: All I want is the chance, Jeb.
7: Good.
1: Now, what if you do find your gold, Calkins?
5: That's what I'm after.
1: Maybe those crooks I told you about really did bury it somewhere.
5: Finding the gold won't stop you from keeping on the hunt for him, will it, Larson? That is...
1: I'll keep on the hunt. I've already got a couple of men out hunting him.
3: Wait. There's a pull. A pull far stronger than that of gravity. It bends the rod earthward.
5: My sakes alive, just look at that. That stick's pointing right down. Fresh turned earth, too.
3: Dig there.
7: Great work. Here, let me get this spade going.
4: I'll help you. We'll make the dirt fly.
5: It don't seem possible. Doc, I never saw the like of it.
3: Wait, we're not sure that this is what you're after.
7: It is, though. Look here, Paul. Here's your leather bag.
8: Wait, now we'll have her out in no time.
9: Not very, very deep.
8: Here, let me get my hands on it. I can haul it out.
9: I'll give you a hand.
8: Here she is.
6: That's it. That's my sack, all right, and just as I left it. I've got my gold back. That's the main thing. Come on, all of you. Come to my place and we'll celebrate.
10: Come on, all of you. You too, Pierre. Come on. That's it.
0: Larson stood alone, dumbfounded at what he had seen. He made no pretense of joining the party that headed for the Calkins house. Instead, he waited until everyone was out of sight, then hurried away, muttering to himself.
1: Ordinary double-crossing crook. That's what I get for twisting a pool cat like Barton. Sneaked here in the night and changed the hiding place of the gold, huh? Figured to double-cross me. Even bust into the office and use my spade. Well, he'll be sorry. Just wait till I get to him.
0: Larson lost no time. He hurried to his office, then through the office and out the back door. He carried another shovel in his hand and headed for a clump of trees not more than 50 yards away. Here he looked at the ground.
1: Hey, crook. Even put the sod back in place so I'd never know I disturbed the gold. I'll make sure it's gone, and I'll go where he is and deal with him. Double-crossing crook. Poor cat. He'll pay for this double-cross. Maybe he crossed me all the way along. Maybe that's why Calkins wasn't hurt. Why the hermit wasn't shot dead. See, there's something here. Sure enough. Something here. It's a leather sack. The same leather sack.
11: Put your hands up, Larson.
1: Hey, what the...
11: That's the sack we're after.
1: Mast, who are you?
11: I'm the man who planted the second leather sack that you saw Calkins take home a few minutes ago.
12: And he picks rope on crook.
1: Hey, no, wait, hold on.
11: Calkins has now is filled with stones. We didn't know whether you'd dig first or go and accuse your pal of double-crossing you. Hell, it didn't matter.
1: You tricked me.
11: The hermit helped, and so did your superstition.
1: Hey, no, wait, let me talk. We'll make a deal. You're Mast.
11: There's only one deal to make with you, Larson.
1: Now, listen, Mr.
11: Not too tight, Tonto. There's time enough to hold him.
12: Him fixed all right now.
11: Calkins wants Barton behind bars. You have evidence that'll put him there. Perhaps if you do that, Calkins will recommend that you get jail instead of hanging.
1: No, they can't hang me yet.
11: You tried to kill Calkins.
1: There's no proof.
11: You tried to kill the hermit.
1: I didn't. That was Barton's job.
11: You planned it.
1: No, it was all Barton. Barton schemed the whole thing.
11: That'll do. You've told enough to make certain Barton gets what's coming to him. That's all we wanted. Now you can go on trial together.
1: I didn't say a word. You can't prove it did. My word against yours.
11: That's where you're wrong, Larson. Look over there. Your office is filled with people.
13: We heard it all.
14: We got enough on you, Larson, and Barton as well.
1: You tricked again.
11: The horses, Tonto.
12: Me get him.
8: We'll find Barton in short order so you can be jailed together.
6: Why, Juniper, it worked out slick. The hermit sure made it look like he was making black magic. And there's the man that planned the whole thing. Hey, Lone Ranger, this here gold is yours. Take it. I want you to have it.
11: Your gold, Hank. Good luck to you. Come on, Tonto.
6: Hey, but wait.
11: Hey, big fella. Got a new sheriff now. Take over, Jack.
8: I sure will.
13: Get him up. Come on.

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8: Today, Kellogg's Pep Wheat Flakes, that Melba toasted whole wheat cereal, brings you Wild Bill Hickok, transcribed in Hollywood and starring Guy Madison as Wild Bill and Andy Devine as his pal Jingles. In just 30 seconds, you'll hear the exciting story, The Little Dude. A 1,000 sleek-looking, sweet-riding, lightweight Monarch bikes will be given away in the Kellogg's Pep Bike Contest. And you can win one of these Monarch bikes. These bikes have everything from 3-speed gear shifts to dual-action handbrakes. But you'll have to hurry and get your entries in pronto because this contest closes soon. So pay close attention later when Bronco and I tell you how you can win one of these Monarch bikes. As the pioneers moved westward, every train and stagecoach brought new friends or new adventures to United States Marshal Wild Bill Hickok and Jingles, Bill's faithful deputy. And it was rip-roaring adventure that descended on them the day Jingles met the stagecoach in Roundtree and outstepped the strange figure of the Little Dude.

0: There we are. Now the whole town's posted.
1: Notice. The wearing of 6 guns in the town of Roundtree is forbidden by law. Violators subject to arrest and $25 fine.
0: That's it, partner. Fair warning to all.
1: Yeah, now all you and me and the sheriff's got to do is enforce it. And that might be a little rough in spots.
0: We made it stick in Abilene and Hay City, Jingles. I guess we can do it here in Roundtree.
1: Bill, somebody's shooting that started already.
0: Hold it, partner, hold it. Look, coming down the grade there.
1: Well, old Charlie bringing in the stage from Haskell. Always comes down the grade just a shooting.
0: Likes to make a big show, all right?
1: Yeah, he'll be here in 10 minutes. I gotta go watch him come in. That all right with you, Bill?
0: Sure, go ahead, Jingles.
1: I'll see you back at the sheriff's office, Bill.
0: No hurry, Jingles. You might stick around and pick up our mail.
2: Hickok! Hey, why, Bill? I've been looking all over for you.
0: What's up, Sheriff?
2: This letter come for you.
0: Letter? But the stagecoach is just coming in.
2: Didn't come by stage. It was shoved under my office door. Looks like Thaddeus Morgan's got some trouble out his way.
0: Then you've already read the letter, Sheriff.
2: Well, it looked important, Wild Bill, and I figured...
0: It's all right, Sheriff. Yeah, let me see what it says.
2: Says he's fearing for his life, that's what. Don't say who's out to get him, but he sent for his nephew from Boston.
0: So I see.
2: What's that last line mean, Bill?
0: I'm not sure. He says, if I'm done in, I want you to get him, Bill. But for now, keep it under your hat like I'm doing.
2: Don't make sense, does it? Except old Thad Morgan always wears a hat, in or out, rain or shine.
0: Maybe I'd better take Jingles and ride out to the Morgan place, Sheriff.
2: Well, you'll have to go without me. Thad's place is across the county line, out of my territory. But I'd sure like to know what's brewing out there. Sounds bad.

0: Hey, she damned old Charlie sure got that six up in a ladder today. Ooh,
1: oh, pull up the hammerhead.
2: All out for round three. Hey, please prepare old springs so I can get a fresh hitch.
3: Well, howdy, Jingle.
0: Howdy, Charlie. What'd you bring in today?
2: Gold for Wells Fargo, two mail sacks, and one little dude that can ask more questions than a 7-year-old.
0: There's him coming now?
2: Sure is, and you can have him.
4: See you later. Pardon me. Are you a resident of Roundtree?
0: A resident? No, I live here. That's a good one.
4: Oh, yes. Well, then maybe you could recommend a good hostelry.
0: What you want with a hostelry? You ain't got a host.
4: No, I'm afraid you don't understand. I'm looking for a hostelry for myself.
0: Well, you don't look like a hoss either.
4: Thank you just the same.
0: Now, hold on. Don't stampede, little dude. I was just hoorahing you. Where are you from?
4: Boston.
5: There he is. Come on.
4: Hey, what's the commotion?
0: Oh, just a couple of... Hey, they're pointing at you, little dude.
5: Grab half pint, pal.
2: Look out for the big one, boss. That's Jingle.
0: Hey, what's going on here?
6: Help! Help! Let me down! Help!
0: Come back here, you varmints! Me without jokers. You low-life Gila monsters, bring him back! That ain't no way to treat a little dude!

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0: Just after arriving on the stagecoach from Boston, the little dude was snatched right from under Jingle's nose in broad daylight. Without wasting a minute, the big deputy ran to get Wild Bill Hickok.
2: Bill, I gotta talk to you.
3: I've been waiting for you, Jingles.
2: Huh? You have?
3: Yep, looks like we got some riding to do.
2: We sure have. They hightailed it out the South Fork Road, and they got a good start on us.
4: Who are you talking about, Jingles?
2: Them two Jaspers that got the little dude.
5: Took him right out from under Jingles' nose, they did.
6: Now, hold on, gents. What little dude is that?
5: Well, the one I brought in on the stage. Here, Wild Bill, here's his satchel. They got off without it.
6: Good piece of luggage.
2: Oh, he was spruced up like a gentleman, Bill.
4: Bill, those initials. T.M.
6: That's right, Sheriff. T.M. You know, this might tie into that letter you brought me.
2: Now, I reckon it's my turn to ask questions. What letter?
6: Come on, Jingles. We'll ride out to Thaddeus Morgan's ranch, and I'll tell you all about it on the way out.
2: You got a letter from Thad Morgan?
6: I sure did, and let's hope that what he was expecting hasn't happened.
2: Well, what was he expecting, Bill?
6: A killing. Bring that satchel, partner. Maybe we can make this trip do double duty.
7: I reckon you might be real surprised to find out that this is the Morgan spread.
8: Shut up, Cal. Oh, boy.
7: You mean this is the Morgan acreage? My uncle's ranch?
8: It used to belong to your uncle, Runt. Come on, Cal. Get him down off that horse and bring him inside.
7: Come on, dude. You heard him. How do you get down off this animal?
9: Just turn loose all holts. You'll find the ground.
8: Come on, I said.
7: No, wait. Well, it's a relief to get my feet on solid ground again anyway. Now, if you'll just explain all this.
8: I'll explain inside. Get going.
7: I'd still appreciate knowing who you are and where my uncle is.
8: There he is, just sitting there waiting for you.
7: Uncle Thad. Uncle Thad, I got your letter and I came just as soon as... Well, he's not listening.
9: That ain't surprising. He's dead.
7: Dead?
8: Yeah, and that's just the way you're going to be if you don't do what I tell you, Runt.
7: I don't understand.
9: Yarick, somebody's coming.
8: Who is it?
9: It's Jingles. He's followed us, and he brought Wild Bill Hickok with him.
8: Hickok?
7: You mean the famous United States Marshal?
9: Garrick, what are we going to do?
7: Do? Well, that seems obvious. Open the door and invite Mr. Hickok to investigate my uncle's death. I'll open the
9: door. Oh, no, you don't. Get back there, Runt.
8: Easy, Cal. We gotta do some thinking.
9: Thinking nothing. I ain't letting Hickok get within hailing range of here. You better do something with old man Morgan, too.
10: Hold your fire.
8: I think the Runt here's got a good idea.
9: What?
8: Sure. We'll just open the door and invite Hickok in to investigate the killing of old man Morgan. And if young Thaddeus Morgan III starts talking out of turn, you know what to do.
9: I hope you know what you're doing, Garrick.
8: I do. It's all right, Mr. Hickok. We've got him corralled. You can get down and come in now.
2: Your dad burned right, we're coming in. And when we get there, somebody better have a real good explanation for all that's been going on. Now we're here, start talking.
6: Yeah, mister, I think that might be a good idea.
8: Sure, Marshal. Come on in. Then you can better understand what I got to tell you.
2: Well, lead on, mister, and keep your itchy fingers away from them gun butts.
8: Oh, sure, gents. I'm not looking for trouble.
2: Well, Bill, there he is. The little dude. Hi, little dude.
7: Good afternoon again. I'm sorry about the interruption in our earlier conversation. I'm Thaddeus Morgan III.
2: Well, I'm Jingles number one, and this is Wild Bill Hickok. We just come riding out to, Bill.
6: Yeah, partner, we just came riding out too late. Now, gents, we can get on to cases. Who killed Mr. Morgan?
2: With his hat on.
6: Well, go ahead, mister. Start at the beginning.
8: Well, old man Morgan was afraid this runt would try to kill him when he got west, so he sent Cal and me to meet him at the stage.
2: Yeah, and you sure...
6: Jingles?
2: Oh, sorry.
8: I'm Garrick. I've been Morgan's ramrod on this spread for 6 years. Cal's one of the top hands.
6: So you went to meet young Morgan in town?
8: Yeah, brought him out here. Just as he got in the house, he pulled a gun and then shot the old man. When you showed up, he started blazing away at you.
7: A preposterous lie, Mr. Hickok.
8: Cal took a big chance and got the gun away from him just now. It's still smoking, as you can see.
6: I'll take that gun, Gal.
9: Sure, Mr. Hickok, sure.
7: All right, Marshal Hickok, surely you don't believe
6: it. I don't believe anything until I prove it, Morgan. If you shot your uncle and I can prove it, you'll face a judge.
8: Oh, he did it, all right. He's the only one with a reason. He inherits everything the old man had.
6: I'll take this gun and young Morgan back to town. You better take the uncle into the corner and the buckboard, Garrick.
8: Sure, Marshal.
6: I'll take his hat in with me.
8: His hat? What for?
6: I'll let you wonder about that, Garrick. Come on, Jingles. We'll take our prisoner back to town.

0: Shoot once more, Jingles.
1: Okay, Bill, but I don't know what you're getting at.
2: Is this part of your plan to prove me guilty of my uncle's murder, Mr. Hickok?
0: It could help prove you. It might help prove that you were innocent.
1: I still don't get it, Bill.
0: All right, Jingles, just go dig those slugs out of those cotton bales and keep them separate. One's from the gun Cal gave us, and yours and mine.
1: Sure, anything to hurry you up a little.
3: That's the gun Cal and Garrick said the dude would use to shoot old man Morgan?
0: That's right, Sheriff.
2: It's the one Cal was using to shoot Wild Bill and Jingles when they rode up to the ranch.
0: Are you coming, Jingles?
1: Well, here they are, Bill. Two from Cal's gun there, and one from mine. Here, and let's see, two from yours. How are you going to tell me what you're proving?
0: Well, I brought a magnifying glass to help us. You take a look at those bullets from Cal's gun.
1: Yeah, I'm looking.
0: You see any marks on the lead?
1: Huh? Marks? Sure, what about them?
0: Look at the other slug from the same gun.
1: Yeah, it's got the same kind of marks.
0: That's right. Now look at the one from your gun.
1: Okay, what am I looking for? Hey, it's got marks, too.
0: But they're not the same size as the others, or the same distance apart.
1: Oh. Hey, Bill, what are you trying to tell me?
0: Just this, Jingles. Lately, we've learned that every gun marks the bullet it shoots.
3: Well, I never.
0: And no two guns will make the same mark, so we figure we can identify the gun from the bullet.
1: Well, I'll be a muddy river. But, Bill, we ain't got the bullet that killed old man Morgan.
0: Yes, we have. Right here in my pocket. The coroner gave it to me an hour ago.
1: Well, quick, what does it tell you?
0: Well, we know this much now, partner.
1: We do? What, Bill?
0: At least we know the little dude didn't kill his Uncle Thad.
1: The window, Bill!
4: Down, everybody!

0: Here's some great news right off the old grapevine, and I do mean grapevine. The grapevines those wonderful raisins come from are Kellogg's Raisin Bran, the cereal with the fruit already on it. What a cereal. Big flakes of toasted bran, big golden flakes, plus some of the tenderest raisins you ever ate. Fruit and cereal all in the same box. Those Kellogg's raisins are specially coated with honeycomb so they stay plump and tender. There's a plenty of those good raisins in every box, too. Just think how wonderful it is to get a cereal with the fruit already on it. Makes it lots more fun to eat, doesn't it? Just remember, you get Kellogg's Raisin Bran Flakes. Nice big flakes of golden toasted bran, all that, and raisins too, in Kellogg's Raisin Bran. Have Mom serve you some soon. In fact, before you get to thinking about anything else, better ask Mom for Kellogg's Raisin Bran today.
1: Help yourself to Raisin Bran, Kellogg's famous Raisin Bran. Get it today, as soon as you can, as soon as you can, as soon as you can. Kellogg!
0: Wild Bill was just giving the report on the facts he'd learned from the test bullets when gunfire burst out in the street and lead slugs whined around their ears.
2: Bill, somebody's shooting at us.
3: Outside, quick. Now, where is the varmint that done the shooting?
2: Bill, there's a whole bunch of cowpokes up and down the street.
4: Yeah, it could have been any one of them.
5: But they're not all wearing guns, Mr. Hickok.
2: Bill, the little dude's right, and there's Garrick and Cal and that bunch over there.
4: A good hunch, Jingles.
2: You gonna accuse them of shooting, Bill?
4: No, we'll just take the guns. You remember the town's posted with signs saying you can't wear them.
2: Oh, yeah, that's right.
4: Garrick?
6: Yeah, Hickok.
4: I guess you and Cal were too busy to read the posters. Wearing six guns in town is against the law.
6: Well, now, I read your signs, Marshal, but I figured to hang on to these hog legs. I'd feel plumb naked without them.
2: That ain't quite the way to talk to Wild Bill, mister.
4: I'll have to take those guns, Garrick.
6: That's right, Hickok. If you want them, you're going to have to take them.
7: Garrick, you gone loco?
6: Shut up, Cal. Well, Marshal, your move.
4: It'd be a lot better all around if you'd hand them over quietly, Garrick.
6: Nothing doing. And I wouldn't walk much closer if I was you.
4: I'm

0: Can do it. And I wouldn't walk much closer if I was you.
1: I'm going to take those guns, Garrick.
0: The only part of these guns you're going to get, Hickok, is the slugs inside them.
1: Would have been a lot easier the other way, Garrick.
0: You ain't got no call to take my guns. You got nothing on me.
1: That's right. Get their guns, Jingles.
2: I sure will. They ain't got no business with them anyway.
1: Now, we'll have these six irons over the office when you're ready to leave town, Garrick. You can pick them up. If I don't deliver them personally first.
2: Well, that's Garrick's first gun, Bill.
1: All right, fire the other one, but be sure to keep the bullets far enough apart in that cotton bill, Jingle.
2: Yeah.
3: It's all right where it went. Dad burned if this ain't the most interesting thing I ever see.
4: Yes, it is, indeed. Makes me feel like one of the Pinkerton detectives we had in Boston.
2: Well, you'd better be mighty glad Bill knew all about this, Mr. Thaddeus Morgan III.
4: Well, I'm very grateful to Mr. Hickok for proving I didn't kill my uncle with Cal's gun.
2: Well, here's one more gun I took from Cal just now. We might as well try that. It's the only one left.
1: Now dig out those bullets, partner, and we'll compare them to the one that killed Mr. Morgan.
2: Yeah, and I got a feeling one of them is going to match.
4: But if it does, Mr. Hickok, that still won't give you the reason he was killed.
1: I already have that, straight from your uncle.
4: But you didn't talk to Uncle Thad, did you?
1: No, but he was keeping it under his hat.
2: Well, here they are, Bill. These two match Garrick's gun like this, and here's the one from Cal's six iron.
1: Good. And here's the one that killed Morgan.
2: Yeah. Now we look at the scratches on the lead and...
1: Jingles, I could see better if you'd get your head out of the way.
2: Oh, yeah. Sorry, but hurry, Bill. I'm busting with wanting to know. Hey, those two look alike. Is that the...
1: It sure is, Jingles. Garrick's gun fired the slug that killed Thad Morgan.
2: Let's go get him.
1: Come on. He's over at the gambling hall.

0: Keep your eyes open, Jingles. They may try to make a break for it.
1: There they are, Bill, down the counter. Uh-oh.
2: Garrick, it's Hickok come to get us.
3: Run for it, Cal. Off the back way.
1: There they go, Bill.
0: After him, partner.
1: Where'd they get to?
0: I thought they might have horses staked out here, but I don't see them.
1: And no dust cloud.
0: Wait a minute. Look, they went over the roof. Hold it, Garrick.
3: You'll never get us, Hickok.
0: Run around the front, Jingles. I'm going up after them.
1: They won't get by me, Bill.
0: Your time's run out, Garrick.
3: Stay back, Hickok, or you're a dead duck.
0: So you were packing a hideout gun, huh?
3: Yeah.
0: Your aim's mighty rusty. Now you're coming in.
3: Shoot him, Cal.
2: Nothing doing. I'm jumping. He ain't got me.
0: One coming down, Jingles.
1: Got him, Bill.
3: Why, you tin horn saddle tramp. Now it's you and me.
0: Yeah, Garrick.
3: You got too nosy for your own good.
0: And you outsmarted yourself, mister.
1: Bill, how are you coming up there?
0: Everything's all right, Jingles. I'll meet you at the jail and we'll lock these two birds up.

0: You ain't got no reason to do this to us, Hickok.
1: One killing is enough to get you alive, Garrick.
0: You got to prove that.
2: Bill's already proved it, you sneaking hyena.
3: Yes, but Mr. Hickok, you said you also knew the reason for the murder.
1: That's right. Your Uncle Thad was a rich man, and Garrick knew there was a big cache of money hidden somewhere in the house.
2: Yeah, your uncle caught them two varmints snooping around a couple of times, and twice he thought they were set to kill him.
0: Who told you that?
1: Old man Morgan told us all about it, Garrick.
0: He couldn't have. He was dead when you saw him.
1: Yeah, but he was keeping it under his hat. There was a note inside his hat band that put the blame square on you and Cal.
3: Uncle Thad was a smart man.
2: He sure was, little dude. Between him and Wild Bill Hickok, it was easy to nail these two coyotes. But, Bill, I don't reckon our job's through yet.
1: How's that, Jingle?
2: Well, this whole thing leaves the little dude with a ranch to run, and he don't know a sidewinder from a can of saddle soap. So we gotta make a two-fisted cowman out of Thaddeus Morgan III, and I'm gonna do it if it kills him.

0: And now, here are the stars of Wild Bill Hickok, Guy Matheson and Andy Devine.
1: Thanks for being with us today, folks. Andy and I'll be back again with you on Friday.
2: Yes, sirree, with a story about a local old miner with a real tricky gold-stealing plot. Don't miss it, kids. It's called The Rocks of Rawhide Canyon.
1: So long, kids.
2: See you Friday. 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
1: You tell them, Andy.
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0: Kellogg's, the greatest name in cereals, has brought you another exciting story of Wild Bill Hickok, starring Guy Madison and Andy Devine in person. Today's cast included Paul Frees, Fred Shields, Vic Perrin, and Jack Moyles. Our director is Paul Pierce, story by Larry Hayes, music by Dick Arant. This is a David Heyer production, transcribed in Hollywood. Now, this is Charlie Lyon speaking for Kellogg's, the greatest name in cereals, reminding you to listen again on Friday, same time, same station, for another adventure of...
1: Wild!

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1: The Magic Island is a very real place to Mrs. Gregory and her little party of loyal friends. The finding of her daughter Joan on the island should have brought the story of the 14-year search to a happy ending, but such is far from true. Jerry and Joan, with Mrs. Gregory and the captain, found it comparatively easy to escape from the island. Now their position is much more difficult. 400 feet below the surface of the water, 200 feet below the spot where the artificial island is hidden in a volcanic crater, the mysterious city of Euclidea, a complete community capable of sustaining life indefinitely, holds our friends tightly in its grip. And escape seems far away.
2: Come, Mother. We may as well return to our quarters.
3: Well, sure, Mrs. Gregory. Come on.
4: I hate to leave Tex without knowing just where he is.
3: Well, we couldn't help him any if we did know.
4: I suppose you're right, Jerry.
2: He is indeed, Mother.
4: Very well, Joan, dear. I'll wait quietly for news of the captain. But why return to our quarters? We may as well continue our inspection tour of this underwater city and learn all we can about it.
2: It is time for our lunch.
3: Oh, boy. Grub.
2: Grub?
3: Yeah, you know, grub, chow, victuals, eats, foods.
2: Jerry Hall, if you would only say what you mean.
3: Oh, I did. You just don't understand English.
2: Do you understand it?
3: Do I?
4: Please, why... Joan and Jerry, don't start another of your arguments now.
3: Oh, I'm sorry, Mrs. Gregory. Come on, let's go to lunch.
4: I don't feel that I care for anything.
3: Oh, sure you do. You've got to eat something, whether you feel like it or not.
2: Yes, Mother. It is foolish to deprive yourself of the nourishment your body needs merely to give your mental depression full sway.
3: Hey, listen.
2: It is indeed time for our lunch, and we must hurry to eat it as we will be given only a limited time.
4: Very well, Joan. Are you sure which way we go?
3: Oh, that's easy. We take that elevator right over there. One nice thing about this underwater city, they don't hide things as much as they did up in the island.
2: That is true, Jerry. We will be able to find our quarters at any time.
4: It's very obvious that the Euclideans don't feel it necessary to take any further precautions against our escaping. They know we can't escape.
3: Oh, gee, Mrs. Gregory. Quit acting so down and out. We're not licked yet.
4: Perhaps you don't realize when you're licked, Jerry, but I feel rather thoroughly beaten.
2: We are in no danger, Mother, and we have unlimited time in which to plan. There is still hope.
3: Sure there is. Here's the elevator. I know it's the right one because the girl submarine commander showed it to me.
2: We must go quickly or the luncheon will be removed.
3: Yeah. We have to eat just when these fellows want you to, or they take it away from you. Now, hang on tight, Mrs. Gregory. The commander said this elevator was mighty fast.
4: If she thought it fast enough to warrant her warning, it would probably be terrifying.
2: There are a number of handles which we may grip with our hands.
3: Yeah, and those handles look pretty shiny, like somebody's been hanging on plenty. Well, get set. Here we go.
4: Can you operate this, Jerry?
3: Well, I can try. Well, I guess I can run it all right.
4: Well, at least we've been shot upward some distance in almost no time.
2: I think this will be where we leave the elevator.
3: Well, no blame. Well, it's where I leave it. That was too fast for me.
2: We are on the proper level. The section containing our quarters is just ahead.
4: You're a good guesser, Jerry.
3: I must be. I sure didn't feel any too sure when that elevator would land us, though.
2: We are now walking on the noiseless steel. The corridor outside our quarters is noiseless. I think we are correct.
4: Yes. That should be the door right over there.
3: Hey, wait a minute. Sounds like another elevator coming.
5: Well, well, well.
4: Oh, Tex, I'm so glad to see you.
3: Did you come up in one of those rocket elevators?
5: I sure did. And when those things take you places, you really get there.
4: Where have you been?
5: Talking to G-47. I'll tell you all about his wheat. That lunch signal gives only so much time. Isn't that right, Joan?
2: That is correct, Captain. We will have only a few hundred seconds in which to enjoy our luncheon.
3: Well, maybe we can eat it in a few hundred seconds, but we sure can't enjoy it much.
5: This is our door, isn't it?
4: I think so.
3: We're home.
4: Home. Oh, Jerry.
3: Oh, I'm sorry.
5: What's the matter?
2: Mother has been very depressed, and Jerry and I have had no success in attempting to improve her frame of mind.
5: Oh, forget it, Pat. Now let's see what these Euclidean wizards have brought us for lunch.
3: Oh, boy. Fresh cantaloupe. Well, go ahead, Joan.
2: Go ahead?
3: Oh, make your wisecrack. Dig up some fancy name that none of us ever heard of for cantaloupe.
2: It is not necessary to correct you at this time. Cantaloupe is the proper designation for this form of muskmelon, though your pronunciation of the name leaves something to be desired.
3: Okay. What is it?
2: Cantaloupe. The name being derived from the castle in Europe where this melon was first grown. Cantaloupe Castle.
3: Well, cantaloupe, cantaloupe. It's swell.
4: Indeed it is, Jerry. Ice cold and perfectly ripened.
5: I have to hand it to these Euclidean gardeners. They make food taste better than we can. They grow it under artificial light.
4: Are you sure this melon was grown here, Tex?
5: Positive. G-47 told me that everything eaten in Euclidea was of their own production.
3: It sure couldn't be any better if it had grown under real sunlight.
2: I think you were all making a mistake when you refer to the sunlight of this underwater city as artificial.
4: How can we be mistaken, Joan? We're under the ocean. This light doesn't come down through the water. We know it's manufactured here. Therefore, it's artificial. Surely there's no argument as to that.
5: Afraid not, Joan. It just isn't sunlight. Not real sunlight.
3: It does the work all right, though.
2: Precisely. It performs all the functions of sunlight. Therefore, it is sunlight. The Euclidean light covers a far larger spectrum than sunlight, particularly in the ultraviolet wavelength. And when properly controlled by quartz filters, the amount of health-giving ultraviolet light may be accurately regulated and not depend on the season of the year, the altitude, condition of the atmosphere, relation of the sun to the zenith, and countless other factors which prevent people in your world receiving a constant amount of the beneficial shorter waves.
5: All right, Joan, I give up. These Euclideans certainly look healthy enough, even if they do live under the sea. And if they can do everything with artificial light that we can do with the sun, there's plenty of room for argument over the use of the word artificial.
4: There's nothing artificial about this salad either. The celery is so crisp it sounds like a windstorm when I bite it.
3: No, I haven't heard it. Bite harder.
4: Oh, I think I'm making enough noise, Jerry.
5: Now, that's better, Pat. That laugh did you good.
2: Indeed it did, Mother. You must not allow yourself to become so sad and worried.
4: I'll try to remember that, Joan. After all, we're all in the same predicament, and if the rest of you can be cheerful about it, there's no reason why I shouldn't.
3: Now you're talking. Oh, boy, oh, boy, oh, boy. I don't see how anybody could be anything but cheerful with a meal like this in front of them.
2: I would say there was but little of the meal left in front of us at this time.
5: That's right, Joan. We've certainly eaten as if we never expected to get another meal.
3: Oh, looks like we didn't eat this one any too fast, either.
4: Why, the table is sinking through the floor.
2: It is, indeed. We were late in arriving for our lunch.
5: Oh, so that's where all this food comes from. I thought of noiseless servants jumping in and out with huge trays while we weren't watching.
3: This thing works just like a dumbwaiter.
4: It seems to. I suppose there is a passageway below this section where food is delivered to the living quarters from the kitchen.
3: Well, I'll bet you're right, but I'll miss my guess if they call them anything as common as kitchens here.
2: You may be sure they do not. On Euclidea, the chambers where the food is prepared are referred to as the dietary laboratories.
3: Uh-huh. I knew it.
5: These scientists just can't resist dressing everything up in technical terms, can they?
4: They do seem to lean that way. But if all our meals are as appetizing as that one was, I'm not at all interested in what they call their kitchens.
3: Me too. I mean, me neither. Oh, no, neither am I. Oh, something.
2: Oh, that floor section nearly caught my foot.
5: I was watching for it. I knew they wouldn't leave a hole where that table went down. Well, now that we've had our lunch in 200 seconds or whatever it was, let's talk about what we've accomplished so far.
3: Well, we know that the volcano eruption that the scientists put on scared away that fleet of ships Johnson had come down here to try and rescue us.
4: And we know that with them went our last hope of rescue.
5: No doubt of that. We'll never be allowed to reach any means of communication here. But there's always the chance of escape.
2: I agree with you, Captain. Escape from this city below the sea would seem difficult and may prove an impossibility. But until that is proven, I feel that we should hope and continue to learn all we may about the city.
3: Good girl, John.
5: That's the spirit. And Pat, I want you to get in line with the rest of us. We'll get out of this place if it takes a year or 10 years.
4: I'll do my part, Tex. And for myself, I'm not so greatly worried. I've spent over 14 years looking for Joan, and now that I've found her, I can be fairly content anywhere with her and with you, Tex. But it's Jerry I'm so worried about.
3: Oh, gee, I'm all right. Why worry about me? Why, I'm a swell time here, and I can stand anything the rest of you can.
4: Oh, it isn't that, Jerry. Your father will be terribly distressed over your absence. If only we could get word to him that we're alive and well. The poor man must be nearly out of his mind.
3: Yeah, I guess it is sort of rough on Dad.
2: We will advise your father the instant we are allowed to operate any means of communication.
5: We sure will. Now, in the meantime, let's plan and keep thinking.
4: Did you learn anything of value to us in talking to G-47?
5: Plenty, but I haven't figured out how we can use it.
3: Oh, what was that, Captain?
5: Well, the one thing I was most worried about, as far as our escape is concerned, was the fact that the island is submerged and is going to stay that way for an indefinite period. At least a few months, until the world has forgotten us completely and given us up for lost. I thought all the submarines, planes, radios, and everything we might use for an escape were in the island. But they're not.
4: They're not?
5: They're not.
2: Oh, that is splendid, Captain Bradford. There are means to escape from this city where we may have access to them?
5: The means are here, though our having access to them may be something else.
3: Well, I'll bet it will be. Don't forget we stole one of their submarines the last time we escaped. And when they got it back, after Joan blew it up with those bombs in the Catalina Channel, well, it wasn't anything but a bunch of junk.
4: And G-47 will be very bitter over the loss of his submarine.
2: Naturally. They are expensive beyond belief and difficult to construct.
5: I thought of all those reasons for the old boy to be mad at us, and he surprised me plenty when he thanked me for spoiling his submarine.
3: He did what?
4: G-47 thanked you for almost destroying that beautiful boat?
5: He did, and he meant it.
2: But I do not understand that, Captain Bradford. G-47 cared more for those submarines than anything on Euclidea.
5: Right, and that's why he was grateful to us. We showed him that his idol had feet of clay. The submarines weren't as perfect as he thought, or we wouldn't have been able to render that one helpless so easily. He thinks we've done him a big favor in showing up the weakness in that boat, and he's asked me to help him design another, eliminating the faults we found in that one.
4: Tex, it's almost unbelievable. G-47 has asked you to help him on a new submarine?
5: He has?
3: Oh, boy! There's your chance to begin to plan for our escape.
5: And more than that, I'm to be allowed to see the rocket ships.
4: They actually have rocket ships?
2: I told you of the rocket-propelled airship.
5: Better than that, Joan. They have rocket ships built like submarines which will operate under the water, on the water or in the air. And those rocket ships are somewhere in this underwater city, somewhere that we'll finally locate. And when we do...
3: When we do, we'll know how to escape from Euclidea.

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9: Well, come in, Smithers. What is it? Speak up, boy. Orange juice.
10: No, sir. New Kellogg's Rise and Shine.
9: Hey, finish.
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11: 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The Elka pudding just
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14: Presenting the adventures of Jungle Jim. Last week, Jungle Jim and Shanghai Lil met Myra Trent in the jungle and heard from her that Peter Hawkins and his son Ronnie were once again Bhutan's prisoners. Jim left immediately to attempt to rescue them, but returned shortly for Lil, telling of the discovery of a machine gun mounted on a bluff overlooking Bhutan's camp, manned by a crew of 2 natives, and that he needed her help. A short time later, Jim and Lil surprised the 2 guards, overpowered them, bound them up, and seized the machine gun. As Jim and Lil watched from the bluff, they saw Peter Hawkins and his son led from the hut and lined up before a firing squad of native executioners. As Hawkins and Ronnie faced the guns, Jungle Jim and Lil swung the machine gun into position. The thrilling adventures of Jungle Jim are pictured each Sunday in the Comic Weekly, the world's greatest pictorial supplement of humor and adventure. The Comic Weekly, each page printed in full color, is distributed everywhere as an integral part of your Hearst Sunday newspaper. And now we continue our story. Peter Hawkins and his son Ronnie were facing Bhutan's firing squad when suddenly a burst of machine gun fire drove their executioners away. While Ronnie and his father were escaping into the jungle, Peter Hawkins was hit by a stray rifle bullet.
15: Father, what's the matter?
16: They got me, boy. Run, save yourselves.
15: Where is it, Father? Where did the bullet strike you?
16: My back. Run, run, find Jungle Jim. You can come back to me later.
15: Father, I'm going to carry you. Put your arms around my neck.
16: Oh, no, it's no use. You'll be killed.
15: We'll get away, Father. That's a machine gun Jungle Jim has. He can keep them from following us once we get into the jungle. All ready?
16: Easy. Careful. Watch out. There. There, I've got you.
15: It's all right now. We're far enough in so they can't see us.
16: Keep going. A little further.
15: This is far enough. I'm going to have a look at that wound. I want to see how badly you're bleeding. I'll try not to hurt you as I put you down.
16: It's all right, Ronnie boy.
15: Yeah?
16: Easy now.
15: There, that does it. Now let's have a look at you. I'm going to tear your shirt off.
16: Aye. Is it bad, boy?
15: Wait a bit. No, Father. You're going to be all right. You were shot low in the shoulder. The bullet hit your shoulder blade.
0: Well, if that's all, get me some water. I'll be all right.
15: I've got to take the bullet out so that I can stop the bleeding. It's going to hurt a little.
0: Go ahead, son.
15: All right. Hold on.
0: Oh, Ronnie. Oh, wait.
15: That's all over there. I've got it. Now I'll bandage that shoulder.
0: Ronnie, listen.
15: Keep calm. There's someone coming. I've got the rifle. You stay where you are. I'm going to find out who it is. Father, it's Myra. Myra.
6: Ronnie, where are you?
15: This way, Myra.
6: Oh, Ronnie, oh, I'm so glad you're all right. I heard the firing and came out to look around.
15: Myra, father's been hit. I've just taken a bullet out of his shoulder.
6: Oh, Mr. Hawkins, are you hurt badly?
0: No, I'll be around in a few minutes.
6: Well, Ronnie, we've got to strap this wound.
15: I started to do it, then I heard you.
6: All right, Ronnie, you keep watch. I'll bandage the wound. Come on now.
15: Take it easy, Ronnie.
6: There, thank you.
15: It hurts him.
6: Watch now. Be careful, it'll be all right.
15: You're a good nurse, Myra.
0: Well, she took care of you before, when you were sick, Ronnie boy.
6: There. Now it won't bleed anymore.
15: But we've got to get him someplace where we can leave him to rest.
6: We'll go to Jim's cave. It's not far. Jim and Mr. Veal told me to wait there for them.
15: Good. Let's get started, then. Father, I'm going to carry you again.
0: Well, just help me up, boy.
15: All right,
0: if you
15: be careful
0: help
15: now.
0: Me up, I can walk.
6: Let's try it, Ronnie. Now. I'll get on one side of him and you take the other.
15: Right.
6: Come on now.
15: Watch out, though.
6: Oh.
0: That's it. That's it. Give me your hand, boy.
15: Here you are, Father.
6: Oh, watch it.
15: Lean up. Now, can you make it?
0: Lead the way.
6: We'll take it slowly. It's not far.
0: It would be my luck to get it now that we've got a good chance of getting away.
6: But you haven't told me what happened. How did you escape from Bhutan?
15: Jungle Jim and Mr. Breel saved our lives, Myra. We didn't see them, but I'm sure they were the ones who turned a machine gun on Bhutan and his men, just as they were lining up to shoot us.
6: It was them, Ronnie. Jim said that he'd found a machine gun manned by two men, and he and Mr. Veer left to capture it.
0: I knew it was him.
6: So where are they now?
15: They're holding the bluff overlooking the camp. Just as soon as you and Father are safe in the cave, I'm going back and join them.
6: Oh, no, Ronnie, you mustn't.
15: They need me, Myra, and I'm going back.
6: Oh, no, please.
15: Where is this cave we're heading for?
6: Oh, we're almost there now. The entrance is just ahead. But, Ronnie, you can't go back.
0: He's got to, Miss Trent. Jungle Jim and Mr. Freel have saved our lives more than once. We've got to do all we can to help them.
6: I know. Oh, I'll be glad when this is all over.
15: We all feel that way, Myra. But we've got to face it now.
6: I will. Here's the cave entrance. You'll have to bend down, Mr. Hawkins.
15: I'll help you, Father.
6: Watch it.
15: Watch your head.
0: I'll be all right now,
15: sir. I know that you will. Take good care of him, Myra.
6: You're leaving?
15: I'm going to join Jungle Jim and Mr. Freel.

0: Meanwhile, far to the south of Bhutan's camp, an airplane carrying Captain Carstairs and Lieutenant Rogers of the Royal Air Force approaches Dumba Pass.
1: We must be nearing Dumba Pass, Captain Carstairs.
2: Yes, just a short distance ahead, Lieutenant Rogers. You will land there for a few minutes, and then we shall continue.
1: Right, sir. The field below us looks to be an excellent field.
2: It is. I've used it many times. There, left. The bombing squadron has arrived. I can see them with the glasses.
1: I see them, sir. They're in formation.
2: You'll come down as near them as possible.
1: Yes, sir. I'll circle to come into the wind.
2: This is all right, Lieutenant. Come in for a landing.
1: Yes, sir.
2: Good. I don't think we shall be here long. Be prepared to take off again immediately. In the meantime, issue orders for the bombers and scouts to remain here until we return. I must find Lieutenant Boggs, who's in charge of the native troops.
1: Yes, sir. This may be your man coming.
2: It is. Issue your orders to the squadron immediately and return here.
1: It will only take a moment, sir. I'm glad to see you, Captain Carstairs.
2: Thank you, Boggs. Anything to report?
3: No, sir. No one has attempted to come through the pass since you were here the other day, sir.
2: Splendid. That means that this Prince Bhutan is still there. How many men have you here?
3: 30 now, sir.
2: Good. You will leave 10 here, placing the sergeant in command. Take the rest and proceed to Dumba Pass immediately.
3: We're ready to march, sir.
2: If possible, you will surround Prince Bhutan's camp and see that none escape. We don't know how many men he has, but you ought to do the best you can. He'll give you support from the air.
3: Yes, sir.
2: My pilot is returning. That's all. Carry on.
3: Yes, sir.
2: You ready to leave, Rogers?
1: All ready, sir. Flight F will wait here until we return. Further orders.
2: Splendid. Let's get started.
1: Yes, sir.
2: You take off and fly straight north.
1: Right, sir.

0: Do you know how far ahead this Prince Bhutan's hideout is located, sir?
1: Not exactly, Rogers. I understand it isn't far from the pass, but due to the fact that the territory is almost impassable, it takes a day or two to make the trip on foot.
0: Then we should be sighting the spot soon, sir.
1: What was that, Rogers?
0: They're being fired on, sir. Those were bullets passing through the wings.
1: All right. A party of natives below. We must be getting close. Looks as if we were in for a fight, Rogers. I'm going to unlimber the machine gun.
0: Shall I get more altitude, sir?
1: Might be wise, although I doubt there's much danger from rifle bullets. At any rate, we can see better from this altitude.
0: Yes, sir. There seems to be something to our right, sir, just over that hill.
1: Camp. There, right, immediately.
0: That must be the Tiger Claw camp, sir. According to this map, there is no other village in these hills.
1: You'll soon find out. Hold your altitude and fly directly overhead. I want to get a good look at that camp.
0: Very well, sir. Captain, there's a battle of some sort going on down there.
2: Thank you. Where?
0: You see those puffs of smoke from that hill? There isn't much, sir, but I'd swear there's a machine gun in operation.
1: Hold your course. I'll use the glasses. Yes, it is a machine gun, Rogers. And there's a woman there. Must be operative 19.
0: Shouldn't we do something, sir?
1: We're going to do something, Lieutenant.
0: Are you going to attempt a landing?
1: No, we're going to circle over the camp and drive Bhutan and his murderers back with our machine guns.

0: During the time this scene has been going on in the air, Jungle Jim and Shanghai Lil have been fighting for their lives on the bluff overlooking the camp.
1: They've gone back into the jungle again, Jim.
2: Yes, but we've got to be careful, Lil. They may try to come up from behind.
1: If they do, we'll be ready for them. Oh, if we only knew how badly hurt Mr. Hawkins
2: is. He was wounded, all right. Ronnie had to pick him up and carry him into the jungle. Oh, I only hope they're able to find Myra Trent.
1: There's one thing we're sure of. We've kept Bhutan too busy to follow them.
2: Yes, but we've got to find some way to capture him, Lil. Why, if he should skip out on us now,
1: He won't, Jim. Don't forget that we took him by surprise. He's not going to China and leave $500,000 worth of emeralds there in his hut.
2: Yeah, well, I just hope he tries to get them, that's all.
3: Jim!
1: You hear that? What? Someone's calling.
3: Jungle Jim! Mr.
2: Real! Well, that's Ronnie Hawkins. Ronnie! We're up here on the bluff. Up here, come on!
1: He's alone, Jim. He must have left his father.
2: Oh, Jim, I thought perhaps I could help, so I came as soon as I could. Ronnie, how's your father? Is he badly wounded?
4: He'll be all right. The bullet was in the shoulder. I dug it out. He's weak now from loss of blood.
1: Where did you leave him?
4: He's in the cave with Myra. She heard the firing and came out to make sure that everything was all right. We met her in the jungle.
2: Oh, good. That's one worry off our hands. And the three of us now. And that's enough to take care of Bhutan and his men.
4: Have you seen them since they ran into the jungle?
2: Only occasionally, Ronnie. They'll probably wait until night to attack.
1: Just the same, I don't think that we ought to take chances.
2: You're right, Lil. Now, Ronnie, you've got a rifle. Stand guard at that end of the bluff. Lil can stay at this end, and I'll watch the village.
1: Jim, they're coming.
2: Yes, and from both directions. It's an attack. Keep down. I've got the machine gun placed so I can swing it.
1: They've gone back. Jim, listen,
4: look, a plane.
2: What? You're right. And it's a British government plane, too.
1: Jim, they didn't see us. Fire the machine gun. They may hear it.
2: Oh, we've got to attract their attention.
1: It's no use, Jim. They've gone. They flew directly north. They didn't see us.
4: The natives are coming up the side of the cliff, Jim.
2: Well, it won't take long to drive them down.
1: Jim, why don't you use the machine gun?
2: I can't, Lil. It's jammed.
0: Will Jungle Jim, Shanghai Lil, and Ronnie be able to hold the natives off with the machine gun out of commission? The adventures you have just heard dramatized will appear in full-color action pictures in next Sunday's Comic Weekly, the big Comic Weekly distributed with your Hearst Sunday newspaper everywhere. 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There's Skippy, the Katzenjammer Kids, Jiggs and Maggie in Bringing Up Father, Gags and Gals, Barney Google, Toots and Casper, The Little King, and Flash Gordon. See all these famous characters in your copy of next Sunday's Comic Weekly. And don't forget our date next week. Same time, same station for a continuation of the adventures of Jungle Jim.

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1: From the heart of the jungle comes a savage cry of victory. This is Tarzan, Lord of the Jungle. From the black core of dark Africa, land of enchantment, mystery, and violence, comes one of the most colorful figures of all time, transcribed from the immortal pen of Edgar Rice Burroughs. Tarzan, the bronzed white son of the jungle. And now, in the very words of Mr. Burroughs, the story of Arab vengeance.
2: Although the Boers, who are of Dutch ancestry, have done much to develop Africa, the flag of Holland has never flown over any large segment of the Dark Continent. Today, Africa is divided into many states, ruled by the British, the French, the Belgians, the Spanish, the Egyptians. And only in the tiny province of Groenendaal does a Dutch magistrate sit in judgment of the people. It was in the Groenendaal courtroom that Tarzan had just completed his testimony concerning a minor dispute between two natives. Usually, when Tarzan had completed such a duty, he rushed from a courtroom, anxious to return to his jungle home. But now he remained, fascinated by the principles in the next case.
3: Johan.
4: Yes, Tarzan.
3: That angry Arab, the one advancing toward the bench, isn't he Sheikh Abdul al-Malik Kir?
4: Yes, the one who is known as the Terror of the Desert.
3: What brings him to Groenendaal?
4: I don't know, but our three police officers dragged him into court. He was involved in some sort of a dispute in the Arab quarter of the town.
3: And that little girl, what is her connection with the case? Yes, that's what I was thinking. The Muslim veil that covers the lower portion of her face does not conceal her terror.
4: We have a great problem with Arabs here. They resent Dutch rule.
3: The child has the dark skin of the Arab, and she's dressed in Arab robes, but she has blue eyes. The bluest eyes I've ever seen.
4: There has been much intermarriage. She's a fragile-looking little thing.
3: She probably hasn't had enough to eat. How old do you suppose she is?
4: Oh, 9 or 10, I guess. Now here comes the magistrate.
5: Order! Order in the courtroom! The court is now in session. Magistrate Hans von Bort presiding and offering a fair hearing to all who will appear before him.
6: So be it. The next case, Administrator of Justice.
5: It is the case involving Sheikh Abdul al-Malik Kir and the townsman by the name of Kasim el-Shehabi.
7: And well might Kasim el-Shehabi be called before the bar of justice for the indignity he has caused me to suffer. He will get his just deserts, even in a Dutch court.
6: Sheikh Abdul al-Malik Kir, your reputation as a fearful marauder of the desert is well known, even in our tiny province of Groenendaal. But we will not stand for any disrespect of this court or the government it represents.
7: Hey. I apologize most humbly, Your Honor. The truth of the matter is that I am an honorable man. My anger is caused by the dishonesty of one I bargained with in good faith.
6: You refer to Kasim?
7: By Allah, it is to Kasim that I do refer, the cheater, the thief.
6: In what manner did Kasim cheat you?
7: I bought his daughter from him for 20 pieces of silver. I desired her for my bride, and he had agreed to the price. Yet when I came to take her from his house, she bit and scratched and kicked me. Kasim did nothing to help me subdue her.
6: You needed help?
7: There was a crowd of 100 of your citizens outside the house. They stoned my servants. They cut the thongs that tethered my steed so that he ran away. And they dared to threaten my life.
6: Is this true, Kasim?
8: Yes, Your Honor. You see, my neighbors did not approve of the sale of my daughter. But I gave my word. I have already spent the silver he paid me for the girl. I shall have to deliver her to him.
9: Oh, no, Father. Please don't deliver me into his hands. Please, please, please.
5: Order, order.
6: Kasim, Sheikh Kir, you mean this small child is the one you discuss? But she's hardly more than a baby.
7: She is of marriageable age, according to the customs of our people. And regardless of the findings of this court, I intend to have her as my bride.
3: Johan, we have to do something to protect that child.
8: this case does not concern you, Tarzan. And besides, I doubt that there is anything you can do to thwart the will of Sheikh Abdul el-Malikur. He rules hundreds of fierce Bedouins, and the only laws he obeys are those he makes himself.

0: Tarzan and Johann Brinker, the administrator of justice for Grootendahl and long Tarzan's friend, stood in the street just outside the courthouse. A short recess had been called, and people stood in small groups angrily discussing the pros and cons of the case. With every passing moment, more people seemed to crowd into the small cobblestone square in front of the sun-whitened building. There were natives carrying heavy loads upon their heads, local merchants who were plainly of Dutch extraction, bearded Arabs who tethered their horses near where Tarzan and Johann stood talking.
1: Where are they all coming from?
2: I don't know. I thought the courtroom already held the entire population of the city.
3: I don't like the looks of all these Arabs.
2: They are a fierce-looking crowd.
3: Well, you're the administrator of justice. Can't you question their business here?
2: You don't understand. We are sitting on a keg of dynamite. There are perhaps 100 Dutch in the city. There are twice that number of Arabs and 3 times that number of natives. If I started to interrogate those who have committed no obvious crime, I would jeopardize our entire position here.
3: I see.
2: Well, it's time for the case to resume. Tarzan, I'd advise you to return to the jungle. Believe me, I mean no disrespect when I tell you that this case of the bartered child does not concern you.
3: Anything that disturbs my heart and my mind concerns me. I shall return to the courtroom with you.
4: You do not have to push me. I am quite capable of walking to the front of the courtroom.
2: Come, my child. We must face the magistrate again.
5: He will not say that I have to go with the sheep. He must not say that. He must not.
6: Order! Order in the courtroom.
7: Court is now in session. Magistrate Hans von Bork presiding and offering a fair hearing to all who appear before him.
2: So be it. Sheikh Abdul el-Melik, Kasim el-Shibhavi, please step up here. You too, little one.
4: I come before you once again, Your Honor, but my patience is nearing its end. How much longer must I waste in this miserable city? I have paid for the girl, and she is mine.
2: That remains to be seen. During the recess, I made inquiries concerning the child. No one knows much of her, since you are apparently newcomers here. Is that correct, Kasim?
8: It is true, Your Honor. We come from distant lands.
2: How old is your daughter?
8: She's 16.
2: 16? She looks hardly half that age. My dear, answer me truthfully. How old are you?
5: One must do as one's father commands.
2: One must do as the court commands. It is the law. Disregard any instructions your father has given you where it concerns a lie. Tell me your age.
5: I'm 11.
2: Kasim, had we the facilities, I would make this child a ward of the court. Unfortunately, we have no such facilities. You are well aware that according to Dutch law, a girl cannot be given in marriage until she is 16. I order you to return the money to the sheik and call off this unholy marriage arrangement.
4: Even had Kasim not used the money for drink, I would not accept the money back. I have made a bargain. I have bought a bribe. I will not be denied.
2: The court's decision has been reached. Kasim, take the girl home and guard her well. Next case.
6: Your Honor, how can you do this thing?
2: What?
6: How can you tell this weak-livered man who would sell his own daughter for 20 pieces of silver to take her home and guard her well?
2: Tarzan, what is your connection with this case?
6: Until a moment ago, I was but a spectator, but your decision forces me to step forward. Certainly you know that the sheik who has terrorized a dozen communities in the past will not accept your decision.
2: It is the duty of the administrator of justice and of the police to enforce the law.
6: Your administrator of justice is both kind and brave, but neither he nor your 3 policemen can be expected to impose your laws on the man who has sworn to take this child as his bride. Do you honestly believe your men stand a chance?
4: I can answer that question. 3 police against the terror of the desert? And his faithful followers? Yes, I can answer that question.
6: You see? The last time a crowd of angry townspeople defended the child. The next time our noble sheik will bring enough horsemen to ride them down. He said as much.
2: My only duty is to interpret the law. What more can I do?
6: What more can you do? You call yourself civilized? I have known tribes of apes with more feelings.
2: Now see here.
6: I have seen a monkey die from the cruel fangs of the leopard protecting a young one that belonged to another. I have seen a lioness brave death beneath the hooves of an elephant in order to save an orphan cub. What more can you do?
4: They can do nothing, nor can you, Tarzan. My men surround the courthouse. I had hoped for a more peaceful settlement, but since you forced my hand, I will take my bride in my own way. Come, my little one.
5: No, no, I won't go with you.
4: You are
5: no.
4: my treasured bride.
5: No.
4: I am about to ride with you to my home in the desert.
5: Please,
4: do not
5: no.
4: shrink from me.
6: I warn you, no. I will not let you take her.
4: You warn the terror of the desert? Come, my little flower.
5: No, don't touch me.
4: I'll touch you if I like. You're mine, bought and paid for.
6: Don't touch that child.
4: Men of the desert. Ride into the courtroom and deliver your sheikh and his bride from the hands of the infidels.
5: Save me! Tarzan, save me!
0: Through the doors of the courtroom plunged a score of Bedouin warriors astride fine Arabian steeds. Their scimitars described great arcs, causing spectators, police, and witnesses to draw back in panic. And as people milled in hopeless confusion, one bearded Arab brought a riderless horse to the front of the courtroom. The terror of the desert mounted the animal in one swift motion, then leaning far over in his saddle, he attempted to lift his child bride onto the saddle beside him. But Tarzan was a split second quicker. He grabbed the child, threw her over his shoulder, and leaped toward a window. The glass splintered as he jumped through the window and down to the cobblestone street beneath.
4: Pursue the infidel dog! Kill him!
1: Do not be afraid, little one. If we can reach the jungle before they can ride us down with their horses, we'll be safe. The jungle's just ahead now. If I can just reach that first tree. Now then, hold tight, little one. I'm going into the upper level of jungle growth. There.
5: Their horses have come to a halt.
1: They can go no further. There are no paths through the section of the jungle.
5: Then we are safe?
1: I doubt that any of the sheik's men can follow us through the jungle. Certainly they can never catch us here in the treetops.
5: But we cannot remain in the treetops forever.
1: No, and that is our great problem. For Sheik Abdul Al-Malik will not rest until he has reclaimed his property.
5: You won't let him take me?
1: He commands hundreds, and I am but one. But I will give my life, if need be, to keep you from him. What is your name, small one?
5: I am called Aladina.
1: Aladina? That is a curious name.
5: It is from the name Aladdin, he who possessed the magic lamp.
1: It is too bad you have no magic lamp.
5: If I had one, I would summon the genie and command that he protect us, so that I could remain forever with you, Tarzan.
1: If we can outwit the sheik, perhaps you can remain with me. I should like a small daughter.
5: Alas, I know in my heart of hearts that I am doomed. That no matter how fast we run or how far, the cruel sheik will catch me. It is in the stars.

0: As Tarzan traveled north, nearing his seacoast cabin, he glanced down frequently at the small girl child he held in his arms. At times, she dozed gently as he carried her through the middle level of jungle growth, and then again she awakened to stare up at him with incredibly blue and trusting eyes. Perhaps he could keep her as his daughter. Perhaps he could permanently erase the terror he'd once seen in those eyes. He traveled more slowly than usual, lest he jar her. He took wide detours to avoid animals that might frighten her. And so it was that for once Tarzan did not outdistance his enemies. Sheikh Abdul El Malik Kerr and his band of fierce Bedouins were not far behind.
1: Ah, you're awake again, Aladina.
2: I had a nightmare. Instead of nestling within your arms, I was being held by him. It was horrible.
1: Oh, no. Let's not think of him at all.
2: But I did think of him. And the thought caused my heart to hesitate and grow weak. Why are you stopping?
1: Because I suspect the real reason for your weakness stems not from your heart, but your stomach. When did you eat last?
2: I am not sure. It was before the court convened.
1: Oh, but that's more than 24 hours ago.
2: Ah. Where are you going?
1: I see a small animal up on the ground. We shall both need food.
2: You aren't going to kill it.
1: I dislike killing animals, but it's the law of nature. Hold the trunk of the tree tightly, Aladina. I shall return in a few moments.
2: Please, Tarzan, do not kill this small antelope. I cannot bear to see another give his life for me. No, don't! Oh!
1: Now to tie Wappy's legs and toss the carcass over my shoulder. I was sorry to kill, but the child must have meat. She's so thin now that you can hardly...
3: It was the cry of the horse that came from that direction. After the men. After the infidel
2: thorn. Tarzan, it is the Sheik and his men. They heard your cry.
1: I should not have sounded my victory cry. It came to my throat without thought. Come, Aladina, we must fly like the wind.
2: Where can we go that they will not follow?
1: My cabin is just ahead. If we can reach it before we're overtaken, we shall be safe.
0: But Tarzan's devious path had placed him further from the cabin than the men of the Sheik. Seeming to sense his goal, they entered the small clearing that surrounded the cabin. They were a scant 100 yards from its door as Tarzan, hampered by the weight of the animal and the child, leaped from the trees and ran for the cabin's protection. The Arabs were on his heels, their arms reaching out for him, their cruel scimitars ready to wreak death. And with each step, they grew closer. But from some hidden source, new power flowed into Tarzan's limbs. He made one final desperate spurt and reached the cabin seconds before the enemy.
1: Aladina, quick, help me bar the windows. You get that one over there. Climb up on the chest.
2: I can do it. I'll help.
1: There. Now for this one.
2: Shall we drag things up to the door?
1: No, the timber will hold.
4: Open the door. I think Abdul al-Malik commands you.
1: Your commands do not impress me. The door will not yield to your fists, nor shall I yield to your words.
4: You cannot remain within the cabin forever, Tarzan. And when you and my treasured bride emerge, we shall be waiting.
2: Are they gone, Tarzan?
1: They have withdrawn to make camp a little distance from here.
2: How can you tell?
1: Their scent comes to me, but it is faint.
2: They must be plotting something. Perhaps they plan to burn down the cabin.
1: No, they could not draw close enough to do that, Aladina. My arrows can reach to the edge of the clearing.
2: You wouldn't kill them.
1: No, let's not talk about them anymore. Let's talk about you. Your father said you came from distant lands. Where is your home?
2: I am not sure. Ever since I can remember, we have moved from one place to the next. Moved before I got to know anyone.
1: Just you and your father?
2: Yes. My mother is dead. I don't even remember her. I was too small when she...
1: You must have got your blue eyes from her, huh?
2: My father blames her for my blue eyes and for my size. He says if I were plump and brown-eyed, like some Arab girls, he could have secured many more pieces of silver for me.
1: Ah, your father does not deserve you. You shall remain here as my daughter. I will rout the Arabs, though there be 200 of them. But it will not be done in one day.
2: No, of course not.
1: And in the meantime, you must eat. It's now almost 3 days since a morsel has passed your lips. Come, Aladina, the meat is good.
2: Truly, I am sorry, Tarzan, but I cannot eat the flesh of an animal I saw you kill. I tried, but something swelled in my throat. I cannot eat it.
1: Would you eat fruit if I could secure it? Do you like fruit?
2: Yes, I do. But you cannot go into...
1: Oh, they can never catch me. You will be safe here so long as the doors and windows remain barred. Do not open them until I've returned.
5: Yes. Yes, Tarzan.
2: You don't sound like Tarzan.
5: I am injured.
2: Injured?
5: Yes, clawed by a great beast. Unless you open the door at once, I shall bleed to death. Hurry, the door!
2: It is you!
5: Oh, you're no good to struggle. There. Oh. Now I have you. Monsieur, Abu Kasim, quick!
2: No, you mustn't take me away.
6: Your plan worked to perfection, great chief.
2: No.
6: Truly, your brains are those of a wizard.
5: There is no time for talk. Abu, come on. Tie the child. We will take her to El Basra, where fleet camels are raised.
2: Oh, please, Sheikh Abdul. I will work to repay the marriage price. If only...
5: Keep quiet.
2: Oh.
5: And we must be wary. If Tarzan attempts to follow us, he must be killed.
2: Oh, no.
6: Death to the Nailani. Death to the infidel Tarzan.
5: In the jungle, he is fearful. But once we have reached the desert, neither he nor any man can bring fear to Sheikh Abdul el-Malakar. The bride I have paid for is now mine.
1: Aladina! Aladina! Gone. For the first time, I know real hatred in my heart to take a child like that. Oh, the scent of man. And it's close. They've not yet gone beyond the reaches of my arrows. Ah, there. Just beyond the trees. Now, if I aim carefully...
7: No! No, Tarzan! Do not shoot! It is your friend, Johan!
1: Johan!
8: I have been traveling all day to reach you. I thought I might find you here.
1: Are you in league with the Arabs?
8: Of course not. What happened?
1: I went to obtain fruit for the child. I could find none near here. I was gone too long. They managed to take her from my cabin. I can't imagine how.
8: Perhaps the man who claims to be her father engineered her capture.
1: Claims to be her father?
8: I have been investigating the case. Her father was an Arabian, a fine man, far different from Kasim, I assure you. At his death, Aladina's mother was forced to work in order to feed the child.
1: Go on, but quickly.
8: Aladina was but an infant when Kasim came to the family where her mother left her while she worked. Kasim knew of Aladina's ancestry and persuaded the family that he was a kinsman.
1: And then?
8: Then permitted him to take the child, supposedly for an hour's airing. He never brought her back. Her mother, whom I have just left in Rutendal, has pursued them for years.
1: So that is why they moved often?
8: Yes, always a step ahead of the distraught mother. She hasn't seen Aladina since she was a baby. The Sheikh and his men will reach the desert by tonight, and... I suppose now Aladina's mother will never see her.
1: Oh, she will see her. But I may need help, Johan.
8: The Royal Dutch Legion masses in Grootendal now. They are at our disposal.
1: Oh, they can guard her when we deliver Aladina there. But for now, there's no time to return there. It must be you and me against the followers of the Sheik.
0: All that day, Tarzan and Johan Brinker traveled through the jungle. And that night they hired camels at El Basra and continued to follow the spoor of the swiftly moving Bedouins. Perhaps, as the Sheik had boasted, Tarzan would have been no match for him on the desert had the sudden sandstorm not begun to swirl and dance across the endless plain. Great masses of sand were hurled against them. Their animals staggered before the weight of the shifting mountains of dust. The wind and the sharp sand particles whipped Tarzan and Johan's faces and stung their eyes. But still they kept on, heads lowered, jaws set in grim determination.
7: Tarzan, I know how determined you are, but certainly no one can keep going in the storm.
1: We'll keep going.
7: But even Arabs make camp in such a wind.
1: That's what I'm counting on. Arabs stretch their canvas so that the sand will pile up against it and form a protection.
7: Yeah, that's right.
1: They gather their camels into a circle. Johan, you can hold our camels while I stampede theirs.

0: You can hold our camels while I stampede theirs. Then I can round the embankment of sand that protects the Sheik and his men without being seen until the last moment.
1: It's a foolhardy move.
0: Yes, so foolhardy, no one could be expected to make it. That's why it has a chance of succeeding.
1: Johan, look!
0: That camp ahead.
1: You're right. The bank of sand. The camels in the circle.
0: Hold our camels as best you can in this wind.
1: Good luck, Tarzan!

0: can mount.
1: Yeah. Oh.
0: Now we shall head for Grootendahl and for Aladina's future.

0: Well, Aladina, the city of Grootendahl lies ahead.
1: The city. And my mother. I guess I can't be your daughter after all.
2: Are you still determined to leave us here, Tarzan?
0: Yes, Johann. The Sheik and his men, if they live, are still searching for their camels. And in Grootendahl, Aladina will be protected by your Royal Dutch Legion.
1: I shall miss you, Tarzan.
0: And I shall miss you, little Aladina. But maybe someday, like Aladdin, from whom you got your name, you shall secure a magic lamp. And when you rub it, perhaps I shall appear instead of a genie.
3: We shall return with a few words about our next exciting story of Tarzan. A potentate with thousands of fanatical followers. A son trained to rule with the same relentless will as his father. Experts skilled in the art of torture. A snarling pack of panthers trained by man to hunt for man. These are the elements that go to make up Tarzan in Captivity. Our next thrilling story of the Lord of the Jungle.
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0: 31 and a half, 32, 33, 35, 40, and 10 is 50, and 50 is a pound. At first, when you are given change in new money, it may sound rather odd. So if you're puzzled by 31 and a half, 32, 33, 35, 40, and 10 is 50, and 50 is a pound, think decimal. Now there are 100 new pence in a pound. Think decimal. That way you'll find shopping simple.
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8: 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What would you rather have for breakfast?
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0: They seek him here, they seek him there. Those Frenchies seek him everywhere. Is he in heaven? Is he in hell? That damned elusive Pimpernel.
1: Presenting Marius Goring, star of the motion picture Red Shoes, as Baroness Orsi's immortal character, the Scarlet Pimpernel.

0: Now, The Adventures of the Scarlet Pimpernel, starring Marius Goring as Sir Percy Blakeney.
1: It was Tony Dewhurst, just back from Dieppe, who brought the news to our Paris headquarters. The inn called it was a peep. And bad news it was.
2: I hate to bring bad tidings, Blakeney, but we've lost Roussillon.
1: Our agent in Gournay, you mean?
2: Yes. I heard about it as I was passing through.
1: What do you mean, lost him?
2: He was arrested 3 days ago.
1: Betrayed?
2: Well, it's hard to say. Perhaps he was just careless. Anyhow, there's one consolation, if you can call it that.
1: What?
2: Well, there's no danger, he'll talk.
1: How can you be sure?
2: He was found dead in his cell the same evening.
1: Suicide?
2: Yes.
1: Poor Roussillon. He's a good man. We've got to do something, Tony. There are hundreds of refugees from the Terror looking to us to get them to England. If we aren't to fail them, we must keep the escape route from Paris open to the coast. The Gournay stage is a vital one. With no one there...
2: I know. One severed link and the whole chain becomes useless.
1: Exactly. Well, we've got to find someone to replace Roussillon.
2: What about Henri Chalon?
1: Who's he?
2: A draper in Gournay.
1: Do you know him?
2: Personally, but he's sympathetic to our cause and willing to help if called on.
1: Well, how do you know that?
2: Roussillon mentioned his name several times. He said he could be relied on implicitly.
1: In view of what's happened to Roussillon, I doubt if we'll find him very willing to help now.
2: Well, perhaps not, but unless you've someone else in mind...
1: No one?
2: Well, at least we should put it to him. Give him an opportunity to say yes or no.
1: I quite agree.
2: And the sooner the better.
1: Agreed again. Gournay's watch from here, about 5 hours.
2: Six, perhaps.
1: Splendid. We leave about 10 o'clock. That means we should be there by dawn. And so it was that next morning, Monsieur Henri Chalon had two unexpected callers at his little shop in Gournay. They announced themselves as merchants with samples to show. And he led them into his parlor where they could talk in private.
3: You will have a glass of wine, citizen?
2: Oh, thank you.
1: Kind of you, monsieur.
3: You won't think it ill-mannered of me if I don't join you.
2: Oh, not at all.
3: My stomach, you know, won't stand anything stronger than milk. I've been that way for years.
2: Oh, I'm sorry to hear that.
3: One gets used to it. Your glass, my friend. And yours.
2: Thank you.
1: Thank you.
3: So you brought samples from Paris, huh?
2: Yes.
3: I must warn you, I'm in no position to buy much. These new taxes, you know, they leave the people with nothing to spare. However, if you'd like to show me what you have...
1: Perhaps instead of the samples, monsieur, you may be interested to see this...
3: The pressed flower, eh? Pretty little thing.
1: You don't recognize it?
3: I'm no botanist.
1: It's an English flower. They call it the Scarlet Pimpernel.
3: Very interesting.
1: I once gave a similar flower to a friend of yours.
3: Indeed, monsieur?
1: Armand Roussillon.
3: What makes you think he was my friend?
1: He told us, at least he told my colleague here.
2: He mentioned you many times, Monsieur Chalon.
3: Roussillon is dead now.
1: Yes. He was a brave man.
3: There are some who say he was a fool.
1: It depends on your point of view, of course. He believed in something and gave his life for it.
3: Yes, it's better to die for something, I suppose, than just to die as we all must.
1: Then you will help us, monsieur?
3: Help you?
1: You must guess why we're here. You know who we are.
3: Oh, how should I know? Oh, yes, the flower, but anyone can pluck a flower and press it.
1: What can we do to prove our identity?
3: It's true, I did know Roussillon slightly. He told me once of a certain Englishman he knew.
1: Yes?
3: An English milord, he said. About your height and your bill, monsieur.
2: Mine?
3: Yes. Of course, there are many people of your height and bill. But he told me this English milord had a mole...
2: On the right forearm, just above the wrist. Would this be it by any chance?
3: What is it you wish me to do, my friend?
1: Carry on the work that Roussillon began.
3: Here in Gournay?
1: Yes.
3: You ask a great deal.
1: A very great deal. The rewards are small and the risks are grave.
3: And if I decline?
1: We shall have to look elsewhere.
3: It is important to find someone?
1: If scores of innocent lives are to be saved, it's imperative.
3: I see. Very well, monsieur. I am your man.
1: Splendid.
3: What have I to do?
1: It's perfectly simple. On the escape route from Paris to Dieppe, there are 6 stages... The only two that concern you are from Beauvais to here, and from here to Forge.
2: Our people travel by night and shelter by day. They'll be sent to you by our agent in Beauvais, whose name there's no point in your knowing. They'll arrive before dawn. You'll feed them and hide them where they can sleep. And after nightfall, you'll send them on to Forge to an address we'll give you later.
1: With Chalon filling the vital gap, the escape route began working again at full pressure. For a month or more, all went well. And then one day, Tony came to me with a vaguely disquieting report.
2: I'm worried about Fuchs.
1: Why, what's the trouble?
2: Well, he's 2 days overdue. He's escorting the Countess de la Reine and her three children, isn't he?
1: Yes, they left Paris 10 days ago.
2: Expense to Dieppe, two to return.
1: He should have been back the day before yesterday. He assured me it would be.
2: Oh, I shouldn't worry. He's probably been delayed.
1: Well, it's not like him. He's always so reliable.
2: Even so, anything may have happened. One of the children may have been taken ill, for instance, or Republican troops may be a little more active than usual.
1: Oh, perhaps you're right. All the same, I don't think we should take any chances.
2: Oh, how do you mean?
1: Well, Harding's supposed to leave with the party tonight. I think it's unwise for him to set out till Andrew turns up and reports all's well.
2: Isn't that being a little overcautious?
1: Well, better to be that way than take foolish risks.
2: I suppose so. I'll pass the word on to Harding.
1: Right. If anything has happened to Andrew...
2: Oh, well, let's worry about that when the time comes. Personally, I shouldn't be at all surprised if he turns up sometime this evening.
1: But 2 more days passed with no sign of Fuchs. 2 days of steadily mounting apprehension. And it wasn't until late on the night of the 2nd that the door was flung open and he appeared.
2: Fuchs! Oh, we've just about given you up.
4: Get me a drink. Something.
1: Brandy in the cupboard.
2: Right.
1: You hurt?
4: Oh, just a glancing wound in the shoulder.
1: Let me have a look.
4: Oh, it's nothing, really. Lost a bit of blood, that's all.
1: Oh, we'll soon see about that. Oh, sorry. I like your idea of nothing. Unfortunately, the bullet went right through. We shan't have to probe. It looks fairly clean.
2: Yeah, drink this.
4: Thanks.
1: Better?
4: Yes, a lot.
1: Tony, hot water. Plenty of it. And bandages.
5: Right, yes.
1: When did you eat last?
4: Yesterday.
1: I thought as much. Tony!
6: Yeah?
1: Tell the landlord to prepare and send up a hot meal.
6: Right.
1: Now, what's this all about?
4: I'm afraid it's bad news.
1: The Countess?
4: Either dead or a prisoner. I don't know.
1: And the children?
4: They've been taken too.
1: How did it happen?
4: It was on the 5th stage. We left Forge after nightfall. And a couple of miles outside the town, we were cannoned. The coachman whipped up the horses and we tried to make a running fight.
1: How many of them were there?
4: 4 or 5. Well mounted, too. It was pitch dark, but I managed to drop one of them as he drew up alongside. Then the driver missed a bend in the road and he turned over into the ditch. After that, it was all a little confused.
1: I can imagine it.
4: The Countess was probably pinned under the carriage. Certainly unconscious. Probably dead. The children were seized as they crawled out.
1: And you?
4: I fought as best I could, but they were too much for me. I was bound and we started off the road back to Forge. Just outside the town, I managed to loosen my bonds and break free. I was hit by a random shot. But in the darkness, I was able to elude them. I lay low for most of the night. I thought if I could reach our agent, Forge, I'd be all right. So about an hour before dawn, I crept into the town. I got there just in time to see them dragging him away.
1: The troops, you mean?
4: Yes.
1: Well, he'd be betrayed?
4: Either that or one of the children had unwittingly given him away.
1: That's a possibility, of course. Well, what did you do?
4: There was only one thing to do. I hid in a hayrick all day and then set off for Gournay. It took me 2 nights to get there.
1: Well, you must have been all in.
4: I was, just about.
2: Here's the water and the bandages.
1: Thanks. Carry on with your story. Well, I attend to this wound of yours. Shall all been taken too?
4: No, thank goodness. You look after me like a father. I set off the following night for Paris.
1: You should have stayed a day or two to regain your strength.
4: I knew you'd be anxious. Besides, I wanted to get word to you of what had happened, in case you sent anyone else over the route. So, well, here I am.
1: Oh, things are in a mess.
2: Well, what's the trouble?
1: Another link of the chain's broken, I'm afraid.
2: Where this time?
1: False.
2: Not old Brichon, the schoolmaster.
4: I'm afraid, sir.
1: We have to go that once. See if we can find someone else.
4: Fortunately, it won't be any problem.
1: How's that?
4: Chalon has an old friend there. Says he's absolutely reliable.
1: Splendid. How's that? More comfortable now?
4: Oh, yes, thanks.
2: Your meal will be up in a few minutes.
4: Good.
1: Did Chalon mention who this friend was?
4: No. His death, you'd pick him up in Gournay. And he'd then go on to Forge with you and introduce you to this man, whoever he is.
1: Yes, sir, it seems the best plan. What's the time now?
2: 11:15.
1: We can just about do it tonight if we ride hard. Yeah, tell the officer to have horses ready for us in 20 minutes.
0: Dawn was breaking as we clattered over the cobbles into Gournay. We roused Chalon, who welcomed us eagerly. He took us into the kitchen, gave us each a large bowl of hot soup, and as we ate, we talked.
2: Fuchs told us about this friend of yours in Forge. He's absolutely dependable.
3: Absolutely, monsieur. I've known him since we were boys together.
1: You think he'll be willing to act in Brichon's place?
3: I'm sure of it. We have talked many times. He believes in the same things as I do, you see.
1: Excellent. Would it be convenient for you to come with us to Forge tonight?
3: But of course, monsieur, I'm yours to command.
2: You've heard no news of the Comtesse de la Reine and her children, I suppose?
3: Hélas, no, monsieur.
2: Fuchs seemed to think it was the children who unwittingly gave Brichon away.
3: Ah, I wish I could agree.
1: You believe there's some other explanation?
3: I'm sure there is. Somewhere on the escape route between here and Forge, there is a traitor.

0: Now, Marius Goring as the Scarlet Pimpernel.
1: As Chalon stated his conviction that somewhere between Gournay and Forge there was a traitor, Tony and I looked at him, startled.
2: A traitor, Monsieur Chalon? What makes you think that?
3: All the evidence points to it.
1: You mean Grishan's arrest?
3: And before that, Roussillon. Did it never occur to you to wonder how he was caught?
2: I thought he may have grown a little careless.
3: Roussillon was never careless.
1: Then you believe he was betrayed?
3: I have no doubt of it.
1: By whom?
3: I don't know. I wish I did. Could it be your agent in Beauvais, perhaps?
2: Milo?
3: No.
2: No, it's impossible.
1: Quite impossible. His loyalty is beyond doubt. Huh?
3: Then we must look elsewhere.
1: I'm more inclined to think it's someone here in Gournay. Someone working in the dark.
3: If you are right, monsieur, I will find him sooner or later. And now, you have eaten well?
1: Yes, thanks.
3: There are beds upstairs. You must be tired after your all-night ride. You may sleep through the day without fear. I'll awaken you at sundown, and after a nightfall, we'll leave for France.
1: About 8 o'clock, we set out. The new moon shed just enough light for us to see the silver ribbon of road that stretched ahead. After about an hour, we found ourselves approaching the black mass of a thick clump of trees. And then, with no warning at all, as we drew out of this...
4: Stop! Halt! In the name of the Republic! Come in, Corporate!
5: An ambush! Right for it!
1: But it was too late. Shadows were swarming over the road. Hands were grasping at our bridles, others tugging at our legs to drag us from our mouths. It was a good fight while it lasted, but finally we were overwhelmed by sheer weight of numbers. We were disarmed, our wrists were bound, and then a lantern was lit and flashed in our faces.
3: Now, shall we go?
1: Under close escort, we were taken that night to the ridge of Saint-Germain, a few miles outside Gournay. There, for some reason, we were separated. Chalon was marched off under guard, and Tony and I, still bound, were thrown into a tiny wooden slabbed hut. The door was slammed to and locked, and we were left alone in the darkness. With Cartier's last words of warning to be ready to leave for Paris at dawn.
2: Don't we have any chance of getting out of here, Blakeney?
3: I don't know. How are your bonds?
2: So tight, they're cutting into my wrists.
3: So are mine. Yeah. A bit of play in my fingers, though. Yeah, come over here, close to me. I'll see if I can get at your lot.
2: Oh. How's that?
3: I can just about touch them.
2: Think you'll be able to do anything?
3: I doubt it. They're too well tied.
2: Somebody had a knife or some sharp instrument.
3: Oh, might as well sigh for the moon.
2: Well, there's my watch.
3: It'd hardly a sharp instrument, is it?
2: Well, if you could manage to get it out of my fob pocket, we could break the glass, perhaps, and that'll give us a cutting edge.
3: Oh, that's a good idea.
2: Think you can get it?
3: Well, I'll try. Hold still. Hold still. I think I can feel the chain. I think...
2: Did it?
3: Yes. Yes, got it. Missed. Got it this time. Slipped right through my fingers.
2: Well, at least we shan't have to worry about breaking the glass.
3: And if we can find any other pieces in this Stygian gloom.
2: Well, we'll have to lie on the floor and feel about as best we can.
3: Oh. Find anything?
2: It's like looking for a needle in a haystack. I touched something metallic.
3: Well, it's probably part of the watch.
2: Oh, there it is again. Slide over this way, Blakeney. Can you feel anything?
3: I think so. Yes. Yes, it's a piece of glass.
2: Can you get it between your fingers?
3: Yes, it's not a very big piece, I'm afraid.
2: Well, never mind.
3: It might do the job. Turn your back to me.
2: Right.
3: Hammer. No, round. That's right. Move close. Right in. I'll see what I can do.
1: It took 10 minutes of patient sawing before the first strand gave. I stopped for a moment to give my aching fingers a rest. And then we heard it. A gentle tapping on the wall of the hut.
2: Listen, Blakeney. There's someone outside.
3: There it goes again.
2: It's Hooks. The code signal. I'll try the reply with my heel on the floor. Let's see if he replies. It is Fuchs.
6: Are you in there, Tony?
2: We're both in here.
6: Good. Call to the guard. Tell him anything that'll persuade him to open the door.
3: Right. Leave it to me, Tony. You keep silent, except for an occasional groan, if you like.
2: What?
3: Gav! Gav! I can hear someone coming. Gav!
7: What's the trouble in there?
3: It's my friend. He's taken ill. I think he's dying.
7: Nonsense.
3: Well, listen to him. Or please do something.
7: All right. I'll go and tell the captain.
3: There is no time for that. Please have a look at him yourself.
7: Very well. All right, then.
3: Thank you, Gar. He's over here.
7: It sounds like he's having a fit or something. Well, that
6: takes care of him. Come on, you two.
2: I am the band.
6: No time to bother about that now. Come on.
1: With Fuchs leading the way, we reached the main gate of the barracks. Waited till the sentry had turned his back, then slipped silently through. A few hundred yards outside the village, we stopped in the shelter of some trees, and Fuchs' knife quickly freed our bonds.
2: Thank goodness you turned up, Fuchs. We wouldn't have had a chance in a thousand of getting away otherwise.
1: So how did you happen to appear?
2: Yes, you're supposed to be in Paris still.
3: I had a feeling about you two, a sort of premonition. I suppose you'd call it. So the morning after you left, I rode after you.
1: But you traveled the road by day.
3: Oh, well, suitably disguised, of course. Anyhow, I reached Gournay about dusk. I knew Chalon would keep under cover until nightfall, and then I guessed you'd all be going on to a forge. So I waited. I saw you leave and followed you.
2: Well, then you must have seen us ride right into the ambush.
3: Well, I didn't actually see it. I was too far behind in the darkness, but I heard it. And I managed to keep close enough to hear your conversation with the captain.
1: Then you followed us here to Saint-Germain?
3: Yes.
1: Good work, Fuchs. If we weren't have been taken before Chauvelin, we wouldn't have had a chance.
2: What about Chalon? Any chance of rescuing him, too?
1: Well, we've got to try. Trouble is, you've no idea whereabouts in the barracks they're holding him.
3: He's not in the barracks at all.
2: Not? But last time we saw him, he was on his way under escort to the main building.
3: And soon after that, he was brought back.
1: What happened to him then?
3: I don't know. I had to keep undercover, so I lost sight of him. But soon afterwards, I heard horses' hoofs passing through the main gate on the way out.
2: I wonder why they could have taken him away.
1: I wonder. Gournay's only a couple of miles from here, isn't it, Andrew?
3: Yes.
1: Along this road?
3: That's right.
1: Ah, I see it all quite clearly now. Should have realized from the start, of course.
2: You mean...
1: Come along, you two. Before we return to Paris, we have a little unfinished business to attend to. It lacked a little more than half an hour to dawn when we reached our destination in Gournay. We knocked four times before we heard footsteps inside, and then the door opened.
5: What's going on out there? Knocking the counter on his city?
1: You? Sir, you managed to escape, Mr. Shadow.
5: Why,
1: yes. So did we, thanks to our friend here.
2: Aren't you going to invite us in, monsieur?
1: Yes, of course.
5: Come in, by all means.
2: Thank you.
1: Keep an eye on that door, Andrew.
5: Right.
1: Tell me, monsieur, how did you manage it?
5: Manage it?
1: Your escape.
5: Oh, they locked me in a room.
1: Inside the barracks, you mean?
5: Yes, but there was a skylight to see, so I got on a table and put a chair on that.
1: And you were able to reach up and open the skylight and get clear?
5: Yes, that's right.
1: Splendid. You took a lot of risk coming back to your house, sir, didn't you?
5: Well, I gambled on them not discovering I was gone for a while. And then there were things I had to do here, valuables to collect, papers to restore.
1: Have you done all that now?
5: Yes, I'm clear now.
1: Then we'd better go.
5: Huh?
2: Go?
1: You are coming with us, aren't you, monsieur?
5: Well, I
1: think you should, you know. It's much too dangerous.
5: Well, I appreciate your solicitude, of course.
1: Not at all. You've served the league so faithfully. It's up to us to do all we can for you. But do you think we might have a glass of wine before we go?
5: Certainly. I'll get one, shall I?
2: Oh, don't bother, monsieur. I see a bottle here and glasses.
1: I'm afraid we shan't get far before dawn. That means we should have to hide during the day and make our way out to nightfall. But you won't mind that, will you?
5: Why, no. Of course not.
2: Here are the drinks. Yours, Blakeney. Mine. And yours, monsieur.
5: Thanks.
1: A toast. To that elusive fellow, the Pimpernel.
2: The Pimpernel. Ah, excellent wine, monsieur.
5: I'm glad you like it.
1: And we are so glad your stomach has improved, aren't we, Danny?
2: Oh, delighted.
5: My stomach?
1: Successful impersonation depends upon the closest attention to all detail, monsieur.
5: I don't know what you mean.
1: If you'd studied Chalon as carefully as you should have done, you'd have known he didn't drink wine.
5: Oh, you're suggesting that...
1: What's happened to Chalon, monsieur?
5: This is absurd.
1: Is he dead or in prison? Answer me.
5: I give you my word.
1: You were quite right, of course, when you said that somewhere on the escape route between Gournay and Forge there was a traitor, but you omitted to mention it as yourself. Very clever. Chalon was caught. Chauvelin decided to play me at my own game, and so he put in one of his own men, disguised as Chalon. You betrayed Brichon, didn't you?
5: No.
1: And the Countess and her children.
5: No, it's not true, it's not. If I'd been what you say, wouldn't I have handed over your friend Fuchs?
1: Oh, no, you wanted bigger game than Fuchs. So you sent him back to Paris with an urgent message that you knew would fetch Tony and me. You knew about the ambush in advance, and after we'd been locked up, the captain very considerately set you free.
5: Lies! All lies!
1: And where is the real Chalon? Is he alive or dead? Answer me, or I'll squeeze the life out of you.
5: Dead?
3: Where are we going, Percy? It's almost dawn.
1: Dawn, eh? The traditional hour at which traitors meet their doom. Shall we go, monsieur?

0: Now, Marius Goring as the Scarlet Pimpernel.
1: Ten minutes later, we stood in a sheltered wood outside the town. Attorney Andrew Fuchs, myself, and the man who called himself Shallow.
2: You're not going to shoot me in cold blood, are you? That would be murder.
1: Oh, no, we play the game according to the rules, monsieur. Even a man like you has his chance. Attorney, Andrew, I have three stores here.
3: Usual condition?
4: Longest wind.
1: Yes.
4: I'll go first. Oh, much too short, I'm sure.
3: This can't be it either.
1: Fellow gentlemen, the honor is mine. Will you take over, Attorney?
3: Yes, of course. You have first choice of pistols, monsieur.
1: Thank you.
3: You'll stand back to back, like so. You'll take 10 paces as I count them, and on the 10th you'll turn in your own time and fire. Ready?
1: Yes. 1, 2, 3, 4, 5, 6, 7, 8, 9, 10. Shall we go, gentlemen?

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9: No, sir. 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
8: Hey, finish.
9: And look at this, sir.
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9: What are you doing, sir?
8: Thank you, Governor. Wife and three pips to support. Thank you.
10: New Kellogg's Rise and Shine. 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
11: Here, do you know something? 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
3: 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All clear.
2: Okay. This is Hop Harrigan coming in.
1: Yes, it's America's ace of the airwaves. Coming in for another transcribed episode in the adventures of Hop Harrigan.
4: Fellas and girls, you all know that Friday, August 1st, our Army Air Forces observed its 40th anniversary. In honor of this occasion, we've invited a special guest to speak to you today. We couldn't have asked for a more colorful member of our Army Air Forces than the one-man Air Force himself. Gang, I'd like you to meet Colonel Robert L. Scott, Jr.
5: Thanks, Glenn, for that fine introduction.
4: Well, Colonel, there's no introduction that could equal your splendid record with the Flying Tigers. I happen to know that at the time you returned to the United States from China, you were America's leading ace, with the amazing record of downing 13 Jap fighters and bombers. Colonel Scott, I'm sure the fellows and girls would like to know how you first got started in aviation.
5: Well, Glenn, I learned the hard way. When I was 12, I got a piece of canvas and built a homemade glider. Then I climbed to the top of the highest building of my hometown in Georgia and ran down the roof and jumped off. I crashed 67 feet to the ground, but I fell into a rose bush, which saved my life, I guess.
4: Well, Colonel, I don't think you'd recommend that to the fellows and girls listening in as a good way to start their career in aviation.
5: No, I wouldn't, Glenn. You see, that was way back in 1920. Later, I joined the Army and took the exams for West Point. Finally, I went to flying school. And after that, well...
4: And after that, it's all history. Well, you sure did it the hard way, Colonel. But now it's time for us to join Hop Harrigan. Gang, Colonel Scott will be back to tell of some of his exciting war experiences, so don't forget to listen. And now to our story. Perplexed by the fear-crazed behavior of the pilot of a large DC-4 cargo liner, Hop, Tank, and Gail Nolan were unable to do anything to help him, and so tried to forget the entire matter. However, a sudden surprise visit by Paul Conroy, a good friend of War Days, who now owns part interest in a charter airline known as the Ace Flying Service, has brought the incident to the forefront again. As Paul explained...
6: He was a terrific pilot with over 10,000 hours in the air. But the doctor says he's lost his nerve completely and now he's all washed up.
7: Oh, what a shame.
8: But gosh, seeing a Jap Zero and hearing a Jap's voice sounds to me like he went haywire even before he made that flight.
6: No, Tank, he was perfectly all right.
9: Besides, the same sort of thing wouldn't happen twice. Don't forget the pilot of the DC-3 that cracked up in New Orleans last night. He said he saw a German Messerschmitt.
8: Well, maybe he heard about what happened to the other guy and it sort of, well, put a bee in his bonnet.
6: No, no one knew about the first pilot seeing the Zero tank. I put a lid on it as soon as I got the report.
7: Paul?
6: Yes?
7: Did the boy who saw the German plane hear a German voice, too?
6: I don't know. Haven't talked to him yet. He's waiting for me in New Orleans with orders not to talk to anyone. Same goes with the co-pilot.
9: You did say all the boys who fly your ships are veterans, didn't you, Paul?
6: Yes, that's right. They're all AAF men. And that's why I came to you.
9: To me?
8: Uh-oh, I know what's coming.
6: Yes, Tank, you do. I need your help. I want you fellas to come along with me and help me get to the bottom of this thing before it can go any further.
9: Hey, now, wait a minute, Paul. What makes you think we can do anything? We're just a couple of ordinary flyboys.
6: Well, now, don't hand me that. I know you better.
9: Oh, why not turn this over to the police or even the FBI? It's an interstate case.
6: No, that would mean publicity. Bad publicity, Hop. Our airline is just getting started, and if our clients found out that our pilots were, well, seeing things, you know what would happen to our business. Out the window, but fast.
9: I see what you mean.
6: You've got to help me.
9: Well...
7: Hop, don't worry about the airport. I can handle things all right.
9: Well, it looks like you're on Paul's side.
7: Well, I am. I keep thinking about that poor boy we saw in New City. Whatever caused such a horrible thing must be stopped.
8: How do we know we can stop it, whatever it is?
6: I wanted to put my money on you all the way.
9: Well, you may be sticking your neck out, Paul, but if you really think we can do anything...
6: I'm sure you can.
9: Okay, you've got yourself a deal.
8: I know it. Here we go again.
9: Well, you can stay behind, Tank. There's plenty of work to be done right
8: here. Oh, no, you don't, pal. You ain't leaving me out of this. Where you go, I go. Somebody's got to keep you out of trouble.
9: I thought so. When do you want to leave, Paul?
6: Anytime you say. The sooner the better.
9: Oh, let's see. You know about the radio equipment I've ordered for the field, don't you, Gil?
7: Yes, it's supposed to be here tomorrow or the day after.
9: Right, will you see that it's installed in the little room behind the office? Now, about bookings...
7: Don't worry about them, Hop.
8: Say, can we have something to eat before we go?
7: I can have some bacon and eggs ready in no time.
9: How about it, Paul? Can we take a half hour?
6: Sure thing.
9: Okay, then. We'll eat first, and by 1 o'clock, we should be on our way to New Orleans. Come on, Tank. While Gail's doing her stuff here...
4: Leaving Gail in the kitchen, Hop, Tank, and Paul Conroy cross the road to the field and, rolling the Beechcraft out of its hangar, prepare it for immediate flight. 45 minutes later, with 2 portions of bacon and eggs under Tank's belt, the trim single-engine biplane is airborne on its way to New Orleans.
9: Three planes, Paul?
10: Yep. One DC-3 and 2 fours. Army surplus.
9: Well, where do you hang of them? What's your operational base?
10: New Orleans. Of course, we usually don't have more than 1 ship on the field at a time. Business is pretty good. What do you carry? Anything we can fit into the planes.
9: And do you fly regular schedules on regular routes?
10: No, we just pick up the loads as we get them. But as I told you, we operate mostly in the south.
8: Sounds like the way tramp steamers operate.
10: That's it exactly.
9: Paul, you said you were a partner in the airline. How many others are in with you?
10: Well, there are 2. I have 50% ownership since I put up half the capital.
8: Half? Hey, you must be swimming in dough.
10: Hardly. Right now, I'm swimming in debts and loans. I've scratched and borrowed up to my eyes to get this line going.
9: What about your 2 partners?
10: Well, they split the other 50%, 25 each.
8: They bet too?
10: Yeah. Vinny Stevens flew a B-29 in the Pacific. He's a good pilot and a nice guy. The other one was a ground force officer in the ETO, Air Forces Administration. Bert Craig's his name. He's got a good head for figures. He handles the business end.
9: Well, then, what do you and Vinny do?
10: Oh, we just fill in whenever we're needed. Vinny's a good boy at selling, so he tours around making contacts. Sometimes, if we're short-handed, he'll take a ship out. But me, I'm just a troubleshooter.
8: Sounds like a neat little setup.
10: It is, Tank. And we've been getting along fine. In the last 3 months, we've actually showed some black ink in the books. We're getting established, and we're getting recognized. We're a cinch to do better. Unless
9: this enemy plane routine knocks the props out from under.
10: Right.
9: It's a tough setup, Paul. I hope we can do something for you.
8: Well, I don't know what. If you ask me, it's a waste of time.
10: Well, now, look, fellas, if you don't want to get mixed up in this, I'd be the last guy in the world to talk you into trouble.
8: You ain't talking us into it. We're doing all right by yourself.
10: Well, if you honestly feel...
9: Skip it, Paul. We're not backing out now.
10: Well, the way Tank spoke,
8: I
10: thought...
8: Go on. Don't you know better than to listen to me? I ain't happy listening. I got something to grouse about. We're in this with you, pal, all the way. Open up that throttle, Hop. Let's get down there and wipe this thing up in a hurry.
4: Tank's words are brave, but they echo in the small cabin with a slightly false ring. The boys still know very little about the mystery, but even now it seems like an impossible task. We'll bring you the gripping climax of today's episode in just a moment, gang, so stand by. Fellas and girls, as our tribute to the Army Air Forces on its 40th anniversary, we have as our guest Colonel Robert L. Scott, Jr., the AAF Deputy Commander of the Civil Air Patrol. Colonel Scott is the author of the famous bestseller, God is My Co-Pilot, and was one of America's leading aces. Colonel, I'm sure our listeners would like to hear one of your war exploits.
5: Well, one day over Hong Kong, our 7 fighters were intercepted by 96 Jap Zeros. It was a terrific fight. At one time, we were so close that I could see a Jap pilot's face clearly through my windshield. Things went fast and furious there, and I shot down 4 planes. But before heading for home base, we dove for the Peninsula Hotel, which high-ranking Jap officers were using for a headquarters. I gave it a long burst and saw my bullet strike the hotel penthouse. The plate glass just exploded and fell like snow into the streets of Kowloon.
4: I'll say that was real flying, Colonel. But tell us, what would you say was the greatest day of your life?
5: There's no doubt about that, Glenn. It was when I was told by General Chenault that I was to command the Flying Tigers when they came into the American Army.
4: A real honor. Before you go, Colonel, would you give a word of advice to the fellows and girls listening in?
5: I sure would, Glenn. Very recently, Congress passed a bill making a separate Air Force. This means that the Air Force at last is coming to its own. And as we work to defend America, a grand old man named Billy Mitchell, who died for what he believed, must be smiling. He believed, and you and I join him, that America's future lies in the air.
4: Well, thanks so very much for coming up to visit us today, Colonel Scott. And fellows and girls, remember, America needs flyers. And now back to our story. Agreeing to help their old friend Paul Conroy, Hop and Tank flew down to New Orleans with him. We find them now in the small administrative office of the Ace Flying Service at the New Orleans airport, where Conroy introduces one of his partners.
10: Hop, Tank,
6: I'd like you to meet Bert Craig. He's one of the boys I told you about.
9: Hello, Bert.
6: Hi. Hello. Bert, this is Hop Harrigan.
9: Oh, hello, Harrigan.
6: This is Tank Tinker.
9: Tinker, how are you?
6: They're old pals of mine. I've asked them to help us.
9: Oh, really?
6: Mm-hmm.
9: Oh, good. Looks like we can use help and plenty of it.
11: Yeah, we'll do our best.
6: Where's Vinny?
9: Oh, he took the DC-4 out this afternoon. One of the boys reported on sick list.
6: Mm-hmm. What about the trip going out at 7 tonight?
9: The 3 is back in shape. The crew worked on her all day.
6: I see. Anything new?
9: No. And Stevens is sticking to his story. He swears he saw Messy.
6: Mm-hmm. Is he around? I'd like to talk to him.
9: Well, he was a few minutes ago, but I told him to go home and get some rest.
6: Mm-hmm. Well, who's taking out the 3 tonight?
9: Martin. Soldano's riding co-pilot for him.
6: Good. I'll talk to them both.
9: Well, they're probably out in the hangar, checking the ship.
6: Right. Come on out. Tank?
11: Okay.
6: Back in a couple of minutes, Bert.
9: Okay. Sorry, didn't see you.
11: Oh, that's okay.
6: Hey, Martin, I'm just going out to talk to you.
9: I want to talk to you too, Paul. What's this about Steven seeing a Messerschmitt last night?
6: Oh, he told you, did he?
9: Yeah, you bet he told me. And what about Frank the night before? He saw Jap Zero.
6: How do you know that?
9: One of the airline boys just came in from New City. He said he saw Frank blow his top.
6: Well, that's what I wanted to talk to you about.
9: Well, don't bother.
6: What?
9: If you think I'm taking that ship out tonight, you're crazy.
6: Oh, wait a minute, Martin.
9: I'm not sticking my neck out on a rap like this. I'm through. I quit.
6: Wait a minute, Martin.
9: And don't forget to send me my check. I got 4 days' pay coming.
8: Wow. He was hitting on all cylinders, wasn't he?
9: Be quiet, thanks.
6: Bert, call the ready room. Tell Soldano he's flying left side tonight and get one of the other boys to fill in with him.
9: Right.
6: Oh, that was a great welcome, wasn't it?
9: Has Martin been with you long?
6: No, but I hate to lose him. He knows his business.
12: Hello? This is Craig.
6: I only hope he hasn't spoken to any of the boys.
9: Shame about that airline pilot tipping off what happened in New City.
6: Yeah.
12: Oh, but listen, Soldano.
6: Well, I couldn't expect to sit on it forever.
12: Okay, talk to you about it.
6: I wanted to be the one to tell the boys.
12: Stick around, will you? Right. Paul.
6: Hmm? All squared away?
9: No, we're not. Soldano won't go up either.
6: Uh-oh. What about the rest of the boys?
9: No soap. I told them we'd talk to them later, but we'll be lucky if they don't quit cold on us.
6: White has to go out tonight.
9: Too bad Vinny isn't here. I guess we'll just have to cancel it.
6: No, we can't. It's a new account. It's got to go through.
9: Relax, Paul. Tank and I'll take her up for you.
6: You?
9: Sure. I have an unlimited commercial certificate.
8: You don't have to worry about Hop. He flies DC-3s like there was baby carriage.
6: Hop, if you would, you'd get us out of a big hole.
9: Okay, you've got yourself a crew.
6: Wonderful.
9: Well, are you sure it's all right, Paul?
6: Positive. Couldn't have a better pilot.
9: But he doesn't know the routine.
6: I'll go with him. Don't worry, Bert.
9: This will be a good chance to get some first-hand information on those enemy fighters, too.
6: Yes, that's right. Who knows? Maybe we can blow this whole thing wide open tonight. Come on, fellas, let's get rolling.
4: Taking Hop and Tank by the arms, Paul Conroy literally pushes them out of the office. And 45 minutes later, after a quick check of headings and weather, they roar down the runway right on time. But as the DC-3 gains altitude and the red and green wing lights slowly disappear into the night sky, Martin, the pilot who had refused to make the trip, stands near the hangar watching the plane, hot anger in his eyes.
9: Make a monkey out of me, will they? Trying to show me up, huh? Well, let's see if they come down as easy as they went up.
4: Fellas and girls, don't miss the next action-packed episode of The Riddle of the Ghostly Avengers. Tune in and fly with Hop Harrigan, America's ace of the airwaves. Well on, Hop! We'll be seeing you same time, same mutual station. Hop Harrigan is a transcribed copyrighted feature appearing in All American Comics magazines.

0: If you're paying this kind of money for a car, you'd want it to have a touch of style, legroom, four doors, and all that. And if this is what you had in mind, you don't even have to pay that kind of money for the new Skoda Super Estel. Skoda's new Super Estel puts the man in the street
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0: on the road.
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1: Agent M, as you know, this city is the home of one of the largest airplane factories in the world. We have been brought here to fight sabotage. Last month, a great new bomber was tested. If the trials had been successful, hundreds of the ships would have been ordered by a certain foreign power. However, while making a power dive, the plane crashed, and all aboard were killed. Tomorrow, two new bombers of the same design will be tested. I want you to go to the factory immediately. It's up to us to prevent further trouble. You haven't much time to work. Keep me informed.

0: Agent M returned to his rooms at once to meet his assistant, Yvonne. Arriving there, he found that she was missing. He decided to telephone her apartment and instruct her to meet him at the airplane factory.
1: Hello? Please ring Mr. L's rooms, operator. Yes, that's right. What? You say she's left the hotel. When will she return? Well, she must have left a message. She's checked out. Why, it's impossible. Yes, I'll wait. Hello? You say the porter says that she took the afternoon express east? You're sure? All right. Yes, thank you. There's something wrong. I'll go to her rooms and examine them.
0: An examination of Yvonne's room showed that she'd packed hurriedly. He could find nothing to give him a lead. He might have understood could he have overheard a conversation taking place at that moment in the parlor car of a fast express.
2: Keep your voice down, Sandrone. Quick. You know we could talk better if that old lady next to you would change places with me. I'll ask her. I beg your pardon, madame, but would you mind changing chairs? I would like to talk to my friend.
3: What did you say, young woman?
4: Look, Lotta, he's getting out an ear trumpet.
3: Now, what was it?
2: I said if you would change seats with me...
3: I can't hear a word you're saying.
2: Never mind. If she couldn't hear me screaming at her, she will never hear what we are talking about.
4: She's safe. Now, tell me why you decided to leave so suddenly.
2: Because I saw a man in the hotel lobby who knows me. While I was telephoning you, Special Agent M went through the lobby. M and I have crossed swords before.
4: He's in town for the test tomorrow morning?
2: Probably. However, we will go on as we planned. Two bombers are to be taken up. Is that right?
4: Yes, the ZH-35 and 36. I will pilot the first, the ZH-35.
2: Good. Tomorrow morning, before the takeoff, you will be checking both planes with the other test pilot. The second plane, the ZH-36, is to crash. You understand?
4: It will be easy.
2: How you do it is your own business. Your bomber is to behave very badly in the air. I want it to look as if you can hardly keep it under control. It has to make a very poor showing.
4: Don't worry. I know what you want.
2: If your plane makes a poor showing and the other crashes, no government in the world will order any of them. That is all we have to do. Prevent orders. Now, Sandrone, here is your money. There will be more if you are successful.
4: Yeah. Where will you be after the test?
2: On the Great Hill, south of the airport. I want to watch those tests. You will find me there with my lunch. It will look just like an outing. If you can, join me there as soon as possible.

0: That night, Agent M received a message in code. He went immediately to K7's headquarters.
1: When I returned to the hotel after talking with you this morning, I found that Ivana disappeared. I heard nothing from her throughout the day until this message arrived.
2: Read it, Agent M.
1: It is in our own private code. Here it is. Test pilot San Roma is an employee of Lota Rowan. Bomber he flies will behave badly. Other plane will be sabotaged. Recognize Lota Rowan in hotel and follow her. She left city because of your presence. Meet me on Great Hill, south of airport, after test. It's signed with the letter Y.

0: The next morning at 9 a.m., two great bombing planes stood on the line outside the airplane factory ready for their tests. The pilots had received their final instructions. First, they were to go up alone for a series of power dives and speed trials. Then they were to return to the field and take up several military men. Just before the takeoff, Agent M, assuming charge on the authority of the commanding officer, spoke to the pilots.
1: We're ready for the takeoff. Both of you know what you ought to do. The speed test comes first. They will enter the power dive directly over the field. Are you both ready?
2: I'm ready, sir.
3: So am I.
1: Good. Oh, one thing more. San Roma, you were to fly the ZH-35?
3: That is right.
1: The orders have been changed. You will pilot the ZH-36. Purcell will pilot your ship.
3: You want me to take the 36? Well, why should I do that? I want my own ship.
1: Those planes are identically the same. Neither have been flown before, so you can't claim you're accustomed to the ZH-35. Now, what difference does it make?
3: Well, it makes a lot of difference. I'm superstitious.
1: How about you, Purcell? Does it make any difference to you which ship you fly?
2: No, sir.
1: Then take off at once. San Roma, you will remain here until Purcell is in the air. Good luck, Purcell.
2: Thank you, sir.
3: Takes the 35, I refuse to take off.
1: We'll talk about it when he gets off. Wait, San Roma. Don't try to leave the field.
3: I'm not going up. I'm quitting.
1: Stand where you are until Purcell gets off the ground.
3: You have a gun.
1: Yes. Don't try to get away. Purcell is ready to take off.

0: Now, San Ramon, it's your turn. Are you going up?
1: No, I can't go up. I don't feel well. I'd crash. I know I would.
0: You'd crash because the ZH-36 has been sabotaged. What did you do to it, San Ramon?
1: Nothing. I don't know what you're talking about.
0: Then get in it and fly it. Take your choice. Either take the 36 up or tell me what you did to it. We'll find out anyway, you know.
1: There's nothing wrong with it. I don't feel well enough to fly.
0: Get in the plane, San Ramon. I'll go up with you. I can fly. If you become ill, I'll take the controls. Get in.
1: No, I can't. The right wing is weak.
0: What's wrong with it?
1: Bolts have been removed.

0: No, I can't. The right wing is weak.
1: What's wrong with it?
0: Bolts have been removed from two of the struts.
1: That's all I want to know. You're coming with me.
0: Where are you taking me?
1: First to K-7's headquarters. After that, you will face trial as a spy.

0: first great bomber went through its paces high in the air, a woman stood silhouetted on the great hill to the south of the airport. She watched the ship perform through glasses.
1: What's the matter with San Roma? That's the bomber he was to fly. I can see the numbers on its wings clearly. It's ZH-35. It double-crossed me. That ship is behaving perfectly. Something must have gone wrong. The ZH-36 hasn't taken off.
2: Something has gone wrong, Miss Rowan.
1: Ivan Dorel, what are you doing here?
2: I came to take you back to K-7. Don't try to move.
1: How did you know I was here?
2: Did San Roma talk? San Roma didn't talk, at least not to me. You're the one who talked. The next time you discuss your plans on a railroad train, make sure the old lady sitting next to you is all she seems to be.
1: You were there.
2: The gray Lota Rowan let herself be fooled by a gray wig and an ear trumpet. Turn around and walk ahead of me.
1: You'll never take me to K-7. Now, what are you going to do? I also have a gun.
2: Drop it.
1: And if I refuse...
2: Then this... Oh!

0: Special Agent M, reporting K-7. As a result of Miss Durrell's work, Lota Rowan is in the hospital. Yvonne was forced to shoot her through the right arm. The wounds are not serious. Test pilot San Roma is under arrest and has confessed. It has been found that he is an enemy alien. The case is... Wait, K-7.
1: M, Lota Rowan has escaped from the hospital. While the nurse was out of the room, she went down a fire escape.

As a result of sabotage in the past, counter-espionage activities have been tightened around every aeroplane factory in the world. Many believe that future wars will be fought in the air. The activities of spies in and near aeroplane factories seem to bear out this prediction. Spies fight peace. Patriots must fight spies. Listen for my next story. This is K7 speaking.

Log entry, the Tet Scarlet Queen, Philip Kearney, master. Position, 4 degrees 5 minutes north, 126 degrees 45 minutes east. Wind brisk, skies fair. Remarks, the potted island of Caracalong on schedule after being boarded by armed pirates. Reason for trouble, King Ascot and the Maid in Waiting.

0: It was toward noon during the best the tropic has to offer in fresh, sun-drenched morning that we raised the peaked outline of Caracalong to our starboard and stood in toward Bio Bay. The ripples danced and glimmered in the light. And in 2 miles of the spanking breeze, we picked up the creamy surf roaring in over the coral that fenced the bay. My chief mate Gallagher went forward with the heaving lead as I pointed the bow toward the swirling passage through the reef. His soundings came rolling back. 4 fathoms of depth, we closed on the opening. But shallowing to left as the swell beneath us humped and got ready to break. Three and a half fathoms. The roar of water crashing on coral filled our ears. And the sharp teeth of coral filled our minds. The heaving rollers from across the Celebes Sea tilted and broke our foot and starboard. We felt the current grab, reacting with the wheel. The coral teeth split by on either side. More than 17 fathoms of crystal quiet water beneath us, and I took time to look up from my work. The island in front of us was like a backdrop for a technicolor version of the more idyllic scenes in Mutiny on the Bounty. A mountain slope down which flowed a glacier of multicolored foliage, palms, tree ferns, casuarina, all of it laced and interlaced by rattan and flowering vines. It ended at a sugar-white beach, washed by blue-green water. And as we watched, the final touch entered the picture. Not one, but two. Blonde and brunette, dressed in flower-patterned cloth, walked out onto the sand and waved as we worked into anchorage.
1: So Mutual continues The Voyage of the Scarlet Queen, written by Gil Dowd and Bob Tolman, and starring Elliot Lewis. The Scarlet Queen, proudest ship to plow the seas, bound for uncharted adventure. Every week a complete entry in the log, and every week a league further in the strange Voyage of the Scarlet Queen.

0: 5 minutes after our hook was secured at the bottom, Gallagher and I were stepping from our dinghy to meet the welcoming committee. The lighter one was short and bursting with herself, the darker tall and well-contained. She sounded like tea time in Berkeley Square.
1: Hello there. Good to have you drop in on us.
0: Well, thanks. We didn't expect to find you here. The charts call the island undeveloped and populated by a somewhat shy group of natives.
1: And so it remains, except our plantation.
0: Uh-huh.
1: I'm Mrs. Briley, and this is Mrs. Ascott.
0: Bill Carney. How do you do?
1: How do you do?
0: Well, this is Mr. Gallagher, my chief officer.
2: I didn't know you. It's quite a surprise.
1: How do you do, Gallagher? And now, I do hope that both of you will join us at the cottage. I dare say our husbands are even more anxious to meet you than Jane and I were. Here's the park over here.
0: They stepped out in front of Red and me and led us up the path through a riot of vegetation, primitive, almost stifling with flower scents, bright with colors, noisy with shrill land birds. Off to the right, we could see straight rows of young and neatly cultivated palm trees. To our front, the rise of the mountain loomed abruptly. And from a point 30 or 40 feet up, a small stream flashed from the massive growth, curved into space, and fell, hissing and bubbling, into a deep, wide pool. Next to this pool was the bungalow, shaded and cooled by ocean breeze. The husbands were introduced to us on the veranda, Briley, well-built, graying slightly.
3: I bid you a hearty welcome, gentlemen.
2: Thanks a lot.
0: Ascot was younger, slim, and fair.
4: Have you had a long voyage, Captain?
0: Oh, not this particular leg, no. We're just up from Halmahera.
3: Oh, a beastly island. Well, short before now, you'll enjoy stretching your legs on Caracalong. Doris, would you mind showing Captain Carney about a bit?
1: Of course not, my dear.
3: And Mr. Gallagher will go with Jane when you return the captain to us.
1: Very well. Strange is a rare drug, Captain. I hope you'll understand. Shall we go?
0: She led me through the park-like grove, the clearings where they dried their copra, the warehouses stacked with it. She showed me piles of oyster shells, half dozen more examples of good commercial products they collected from the island. Then we stopped on a high point overlooking the Scarlet Queen, resting in the blue-green bay below.
1: Now, do you blame us for being proud of our island?
0: No, I think you've done a great job, Mrs. Briley.
1: We've been very fortunate. It's just territory, you know. But my husband's associates formed the Celebes Development Company, and we came here at the close of the war.
0: You certainly seem to have everything.
1: Yes, everything but the worry and turmoil of competitive life. And judging from what news we last heard on the condition of the world, I feel quite fortunate to be separated from it. It's been quite a fate, isn't it, Captain?
0: Well, it's not as trouble-free as your island. There was talk even in Macassar of a battle over short or long hemline.
1: Hemlines, really? Wouldn't you trade this for that kind of nonsense?
0: No, I wouldn't, Mrs. Briley. I'm afraid I like competition and the rest of it. Tell me, don't you ever get lonesome?
1: Lonely, you mean? Why should I? Fine husband, good company, the time to enjoy both. Why should any of us want more than we have?

0: By the time 3 days had passed, Red and I were almost ready to agree with her. Our sailing orders were to wait in the bay until one of Tang's luggers arrived. This kind of relaxation was made to order for us after the last few weeks of short trips and troubled ports. We soaked up sunshine and rest. And every night when we returned to the Queen, we agreed that the Briarleys and the Ascot were the most gracious hosts we've met in Singapore. We called it paradise at least once a day. I was a little disappointed when the first thin wrapping fell off. I was alone in my cabin when Mr. Kingsley Ascot paid me a visit. He browsed through some English language newspapers and suddenly came to the point.
1: Connie, I hope you won't think me blunt. Your arrival here was the most unfortunate thing that could have happened.
0: I think you're being plenty blunt, King. What are you driving at?
1: You and your shipper are the first link we've had with the outside world for over 10 months. What are you going to say?
0: I don't know. But we can stay aboard ship from now on, if that'll help. We didn't push ourselves into your company, you know.
1: Oh, no, it isn't that. Where are you going from here?
0: I don't know. Why?
1: Connie, would it be possible to arrange passage to some port, any port with regular steamer connections?
0: What? You've been as proud of your paradise as the rest, King. What goes? I'm sorry. Look, I'm sailing under charter orders, and I can't take any passengers.
1: Well, I had to ask you. Not a job?
0: Not even a slim one, King. I'm sorry.
1: I see. Connie, be sure that you don't by word or look indicate to Jane or the Briarleys I talk to you this way. Your promise, Connie?
0: Yeah, sure, King. I like you all too well to mess things up. I just hope you can settle down again.
1: Huh. Yes, I suppose I can. I've been settled for a good many months. Well, thanks anyway, Connie. I'll meet you in the morning. Thought we might fish a bit from the reef at ebb tide.
0: Sounds great. I'll be in early. Ascot didn't mention his visit all the next day. Once again, the island was an unmarred paradise. But that night brought another evasive visitor to my cabin on the Scarlet Queen. The next one to browse through the newspapers and then look up suddenly was Edward Briarley.
2: By Jove, Connie, I'm so glad you dropped in on us. It's really been a lark having you. But I say, I believe in being outspoken. Has Ascot approached you regarding passage from here?
0: It would have been a waste of time if he had, Briarley. I can't take any passengers.
2: Well, I'm afraid that's a pity. Oh, don't misunderstand me. Ascot is just bright, alert, making company, but this type of life is hard on some. I've been about on this estate and that, SMS, North Borneo and the like, and I know the signs. Poor Ascot's at the end of his tether. He needs a change. And I had hoped that you might supply him with the transportation.
0: Yeah, well, it's out of the question, Briarley. I can't take it.
2: Pity. Covington holding it in the way he is. But, Connie, I must be sure of one thing.
0: Mm-hmm.
2: Say nothing to anyone about my visit. Jove, if he knew I was aware of his state, his model would shatter. And that the rest soon would do likewise. You agree to silence?
0: Yeah, sure, Brown. I won't say a word to anybody.
2: Spindler, come in for an early swim in the morning, Connie. We'll have breakfast. Make it daily.
0: I saw him to his canoe. Went back to my cabin. But less than 15 minutes had passed before another visitor climbed the ladder over the side and joined me.
3: Captain Connie, I hope you won't think it entirely unforgivable. My being here, I mean.
0: Not at all, Mrs. Brown. Yes, sir.
3: Thank you. I was so distressed. My husband was here. What did he want, Captain?
0: Why, nothing.
3: Did he want you to leave?
0: He didn't say so.
3: Oh, I couldn't bear it if you did. Please, Captain, don't leave without me. I'll die if you do.
0: What are you handing me, Mrs. Brown?
3: I'm begging you.
0: Why me?
3: Because I'm a woman and you're a man, and I need your help desperately. He's toying with me now. I can feel the change in him. There's no limit to his cruelty. I beg of you, Captain, give me my one chance. Take me away from here.
0: I think you'd better go ashore now, Mrs. Riley. I've never found much profit in taking misunderstood wives away from husbands.
3: I'll do anything, Phil. Anything.
0: I don't want anything. I just want you to go ashore. Now, come on. I'll help you out. At least she didn't have a cheery invitation for the following morning. I hit the sack with a bad taste in my mouth and my stock in paradise dropping by degrees. Jane Ascot's pitch was at least different because she chose daylight in the section of beach for the setting. And it was refreshing because she wore two dark red blossoms in her blonde hair, and the rest of her did nice things with the wrong tight swimsuit because her approach was straightforward.
4: I've been watching your ship at night, Phil. You've had a lot of visitors.
0: Oh, I have?
4: You want to talk about them?
0: Not especially. Except that for a paradise, nobody wastes much time trusting anybody else.
4: What's paradise to you, Phil? Money, beautiful women, things like that?
0: Well, brief periods of that type, Roland. Right? Why?
4: Listening to me could mean lots of money for those brief periods.
0: Is that an offer?
4: I understand that the men who sail ships from place to place in this part of the world are susceptible to offers. Is that right?
0: Oh, I've heard.
4: Are you?
0: I like your approach. Show me a man that wouldn't be susceptible to offers from you.
4: Well, you're very nice to make them to.
0: Thank you. But I'm not in the spot to accept.
4: That's very foolish.
0: Why?
4: Because you're throwing away £1,000. And because I'm so angry with you, I might even let some of these insane people kill you.
0: No. No, we have threats in paradise.
4: Paradise. I'll tell you just how idyllic our paradise is. Did you know that my husband and Doris Brierly are in love?
0: You're really broken up about it, aren't you?
4: They've been meeting under the tropic moon almost every night for months. Stupid fools.
0: Does Brierly know?
4: Of course. You'll have to admit all of us have put on a great act. Brierly and I have given them complete freedom. And the idiots don't even realize we have given it to them.
0: Sounds like a pleasant way to live.
4: It's rotten. But we've had a reason. They want to go away together. And we want them to go.
0: So you and Brierly can play games?
4: Oh, not for any emotional reasons, Phil. When they disappear, as far as the world is concerned, every shilling of the Celebes Development Company's funds would disappear too. Some £10,000 by now.
0: Oh, which you and Brierly could then pocket, huh?
4: Now your stupid refusal to take passages has ruined our scheme.
0: Well, I'm sorry I'm spoiling your deal. Such a pretty one.
4: Don't worry, Phil. I'm sure another possibility will present itself.
0: It was after dark by the time I got away from her. I rode back to the ship and poured a couple of stiff drinks. Red was in his cabin asleep, and he mumbled impolitely at me when I tried to prod him into conversation. So I went out on the after deck and sat there alone, trying to clean out my system of night air, smoke, bonded disinfectant. What I had in mind slipped away when they stepped onto the deck and into the glow of our riding lights. I noticed the strained expressions on their faces and the small caliber revolvers in each of their right hands.
5: Stand right there, darling, and don't hesitate for a second if he attempts anything.
3: Hold on, King.
5: What is all this, King? Things can't go on like this, Connie. Will you listen to reason if it'll save our lives?
0: I don't care much about saving your life.
5: Save your own. I mean it, Connie. We're both desperate, and your life means little to us. Doris and I are in love. We have been for months.
0: Congratulations.
5: Oh, I know it doesn't sound as it should, but it's true nevertheless. We didn't mean to. We couldn't help it. Tonight, Brierly learned that he threatened to kill us both if we didn't leave the island by tomorrow, and he's a man who lives up to his threats, Connie. Your ship is the only possible way we can leave.
0: I'm afraid it isn't, King.
5: Well, you don't mean that. Well, I tell you, Connie, your life is at stake. I swear I'll shoot you if you don't order this ship underway at once.
0: Use your head, King. Has this paradise really wrung your brain out? Where would you be if you did shoot?
5: You're in no worse position than I am now. Know that I've done everything in my power to save Goddess and myself. Connie, order this ship underway.
0: I can't. You got a few hundred square miles of island. Go find yourself a hut someplace and hide in it.
3: That wouldn't work. Your only hope, Phil. You've got to take us.
0: But my whole voyage is at stake. That's as important to me as you are to Ascot.
5: I warn you, Connie.
0: Look, if you got the itch to be the big warrior for her, go shoot Brierly.
5: Once more, Connie.
0: All right, but you better do it right, Ascot. I'm telling you, if you don't do it with the first one, I'm going to shove that toy down your throat before you can pull the trigger again.
5: I can't believe that you'd...
3: Oh, Doris. Doris.
0: Doris crumpled to the deck, raised her head loosely as King ran to kneel beside her. I saw her push her shoulders rigidly against his hands as she died. Then I learned where the shot had come from.
3: Move out of the way, Phil. Hurry or I won't wait.
0: I trotted toward them, but I slid back against the cabin. King Ascot was still holding the sagging body when Jane fired again.
3: Oh.
0: He stiffened once, then relaxed as the second slug took him, then he rolled over on his side quietly. Jane's canoe coasted in toward the side.
2: What the devil's going on? Why don't you stay ashore till she's...
0: Look, husband, keep the crew in the focus, will you, Red? Go on up, tell them everything's all right.
2: Sure, just as long as we got dead bodies all over the deck, everything's fine.
3: I hope you didn't mind my saving your life, Phil.
0: Yeah, that was very neatly and cold-bloodedly taken care of, wasn't it?
3: Good heavens, there was no time for delicacy. It seemed so insistent about hurting you.
0: Let's not kid each other. Why did you have to use my ship? Why didn't you take care of it ashore where you had more room?
3: Why, so? That would have been murder.
0: It was, huh? What do you call this?
3: Rescue. I suppose, in a sense, it was attempted piracy that I rescued you from, wasn't it? They were attempting to assume command of a vessel by use of arms or something like that.
0: Oh?
3: Rescue is a much nicer word than murder, don't you think?
0: Oh, it has been. Up until now.
3: Phil, my arm, you're hurting me.
0: That's done, Gorgeous. I listen better without a gun in my face. Your quaint ideas about what is or isn't murder, it looks better in the scalpel. All right, now make sense.
3: Phil, this wasn't all my idea. Briley convinced Doris and King that they could force you to take them away.
0: So that you could come out and rescue me from pirates?
3: But, Phil, for £1,000, I did rescue you.
0: That's what I'm supposed to say? Not for half the cut that you and Briley now have from the Celebes Development Company. Now get off my ship.
3: All right, sir. But come in early in the morning, will you? We'll have breakfast and a swim and lie in the sun all day.
0: After she left, I wondered how she'd explain to Briley my lack of interest in the payoff. That's about the time she should have been facing him with the fact. Two evenly separated, well-placed shots echoed out from the island. We never did go ashore again. Just before dawn, a native canoe arrived to take the deceased pirates ashore. We moved out beyond the reef, radioed a full report to the Dutch officials. Later that morning, Kang's lugger arrived with our sailing orders, and we headed out across the Celebes Sea.
6: Stand by to make sail!
0: The reef, the mountain, the memories of Caracalon lay off our stern, and the crew jumped to with a will to rig us for our ride into the future.
6: Make sail!
0: The mainsail boomed into its job. The ship ran up. Then the mizzen, and the Scarlet Queen winced under the pull, settled under the help I gave her from the helm, and then charged forward, slashing the rolling swells with her bow and leaving them turned and flattened in her wake.
2: Customer, you want to force her anymore?
0: Yeah, she'll do, Red.
2: Hey, Skipper, those two shots we heard have still got me. Maybe we should have gone ashore to take a look-see.
0: Oh, no. There might have been two more for each of us.
2: Yeah, you can't help but wonder, though. Who do you think got us?
0: I'm pretty much of a toss-up. I think it must have been Briley.
2: Well, how do you figure?
0: Very simple, Rhett. With all her faults, the girl was very fond of me.
2: At least she didn't kill you.
0: Yeah, there's that, if you must have proof. Besides, she invited me to breakfast. And I'm sure she wouldn't break that date just to die.
2: Why, no. Even I wouldn't do that.
0: Of course, those slugs could have been going the other way. Or even both ways.
2: Don't worry about it. Drink, Skipper.
0: But it does pique a man's curiosity, Red. I wonder... Oh, well. Happy you, mate.

Log entry, the Ketch Scarlet Queen, 5:30 p.m. Miles traveled from San Francisco, 20,433. Wind brisk, sky overcast. 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

Voyage of the Scarlet Queen stars Elliot Lewis as Phil Carney with Ed Max as Gallagher. Music scored and conducted by Richard O. Ross. The Scarlet Queen, produced by James Burton, is written by Gil Dowd and Bob Tallman.

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1: Afloat with Henry Morgan. During the 17th century, Henry Morgan struck terror into the hearts of the Spaniards. Not a ship of Spain was safe from Morgan's buccaneers. When our story opens, a Spanish ship had just been taken. Tragic news for Don Pietro Pizarro, governor of Cuba, because part of his personal treasure, including the fabulous and priceless Aztec necklet, was amongst the cargo. Pizarro swore that Morgan would be captured, and his daughter Dolores swore to get the necklet back. The renegade Spaniard Diaz, a member of Morgan's crew, also coveted the necklet. And upon reaching Port Royal, incited two members of the crew to murder Morgan. That night, in a dark alley, they sprang upon the unsuspecting man, but Morgan was saved by a stranger who was unwilling to tell him anything about himself.
2: Come, man. That's a surly answer to give to anyone whose life you've just saved.
3: I have my reasons. Jamaica's a strange place, friend. It's best not to ask too many questions of strangers here. Many are the reasons why men are on this accursed island.
2: I can think of many, but you tell me some.
3: Some are here because they're sent. Bonded servants, I think they're called. The term slave applies better. Sent here to rot in the marshes of the island, or sweat their hearts out on the cane fields. Others come to forget. So, friend, I think it's best we part.
2: Look you, I like the sound of your voice. Strange to meet a man of education in this part of Port Royal. I'd like to see your face in the light.
3: I'm a man who likes the dark.
2: I'll ask of you one request. Let me see if I can identify my would-be assassins in the dark.
3: Gladly.
2: Yeah, so that's what it is, isn't it? Two members of my own crew. And why should they seek to kill me? My friend, the greed of man. It seems there are none about me I can trust.
3: Such is the way of...
2: Could I trust you, friend?
3: We have agreed to part.
2: I don't need to look far to know the reason of this attack tonight. And I know who was responsible for it, but I can't prove it. I'm looking for a man I can trust implicitly. Come with me. I'd like to talk with you, friend.
3: No.
2: If it's the light you're frightened of, I'll be taking you to a place in which everyone present fears the light. You'll be quite safe there.
3: Where is this place?
2: Heard ye of the Dolphin Tavern?
3: No.
2: Then you're a stranger in these parts.
3: What manner of place is it?
2: Now, my friend, I'll show you that I will. It's but a short walking distance from here.
4: The Dolphin Tavern. Den of iniquity, sin, and vice. Rendezvous and hideout for buccaneer and pirate, and all of it ruled over by Kitty, the buccaneer's belle. Kitty, whose fame had spread into every corner, every lair, every swamp and creek where pirates gathered, from the Keys of Florida to the most remote and unknown island of the Caribbean. A smile from Kitty, men would steal from their shipmates. For a kiss, they would kill. Every night from dusk to dawn, Kitty serves the drinks and gives her favors. Her light Irish brogue and her cascading laughter sounding strange amongst the coarse oaths and harsh voices of the scum gathered from every part of the world. Deftly she moves amongst them, skillfully eluding the attentions of an unwelcome arm, sometimes seeing a familiar face, which has been absent for some time.
5: Well, if it's not Patch Eye Pete. Well, you're back again in Port Royal. And they haven't hanged you yet from the yardarm. Oh, it is right glad I am to see you. There.
4: And a kiss of welcome is planted on a hungry mouth. Then, with agility born of practice, Kitty is out of the place and laughingly on her way. The air hangs heavy in the Dolphin Tavern with stale tobacco smoke, smoking lamps and spilled liquor. The faces are vague in the haze and half-light. And as Kitty goes towards a room at the back of the tap room, a curtain of an alcove quickly parts, and her wrist is caught in the hand of steel. Almost roughly, she is pulled into the alcove. The curtains fall into place, and Kitty looks into a pair of black, burning eyes.
6: So, you didn't expect me back tonight, eh?
5: Why, Diaz, I didn't see you come into the tavern.
6: No, that is true, but I come here, I watch you. I see you giving your kisses away. Someday I come back and I strangle you.
5: All right, glad I am to see you, Diaz.
6: Do not lie to me. I saw the way you behaved in the tavern. You do not care whether Diaz he come or he does not come back. And tonight I come to tell you that perhaps before long I'll be able to buy your freedom.
5: Oh, you buy my freedom? And since when has a member of a pirate's crew had enough money to be able to pay the sum which would buy Kitty her freedom? You know full well I'm a bonded servant sent from England, practically a slave. And you know the price my master, Bow-legged Jobson, would ask for my freedom, seeing that I'm responsible for the great success of this tavern.
6: And all that. Perhaps tonight I will have the money which he wants. Perhaps tomorrow I hang about your lovely white neck rubies, and in your ears I place the finest pearls, on your fingers the heaviest of rubies, bracelets of gold around your wrists. And then you'll be my own woman, eh? I give you a big, fine house, plenty of servants, carriages, houses, eh? Then you'll be mine, eh?
5: You can do all that for me? Please, man, tell me how.
6: No. That is my secret. The other men, they would like to do it for you. But me, Diaz, I am the man with brains. I will do it. Tomorrow morning, you'll see, I come. I buy your freedom. I take you away, and you'll be mine.
5: Pearls in my ears, fine dresses, a horse, a carriage of my own, rubies and emeralds around my neck. You would do this for me?
6: I will do anything for you. To take you away from here. To know that you are safe from others.
5: Oh, no. No kiss for you until I see your purchase money and the jewels in your hand.
6: If you come back here.
5: Yes, you had best return to the tap room. Your lord and master has come in. It's Captain Henry Morgan himself.
6: Morgan? Yeah. No. No, it is impossible.
5: Why? Who is it he has with him? He's one I've never seen before. Look at him. Oh, it is so fair. He is so fair. His eyes must be blue and tall and broad of shoulder. Who is he?
6: I do not know. I've never seen him before. What is he doing with Captain Henry?
5: Well, perhaps you'd best go and see.
4: Dietz hardly hears what Kitty says. His face has gone sallow. His heart is pounding in his breast. His plot has gone wrong. Nagging fear is at the back of his brain.
6: What caused it to fail?
4: Through the smoky haze, he watches Morgan and his companion weave their way to an empty table. Morgan's companion looks at him closely, his bright steel blue eyes alight with recognition. And quietly, he appraises his new friend with fresh interest. Both sit at the table, eyeing each other closely for the first time.
3: I might have been ignorant as to what the Dolphin Tavern was, but I'm not ignorant of the name Morgan.
2: In these parts, you'd be a strange man if you were.
3: So you're Henry Morgan. Why did you bring me to this place?
2: I wanted to see if you're the type of man that your voice told me you were.
3: And am I?
2: I have a shipload of cutthroats. Amongst them, my word is law. And yet there's not one of them I can trust. Tonight, two of them tried to kill me. You know why?
3: How should I know?
2: For the sake of this bauble.
3: Are you mad, man, showing this priceless necklace in a place such as this? Look how those around you are gazing upon it. Put it away, man.
2: There's not a person here, man, enough to try and take it from me. Yes, they're watching it greedily, covetously. But they haven't got the courage to come and take it. There's only one man in this tavern who's not looking at it with greed and desire. And that's the man I feel I can trust.
3: Who is he?
2: You. That's why I brought the bauble out. I suppose you know what it's worth.
3: Taken from an Aztec temple. Finest bit of goldsmith work I've ever seen. Delicate. Like lace. Set with a gems. Yes, I know its value. You couldn't buy it with money.
2: Then you are the man to be trusted. I care not for your past. I'm only interested in your future. Would you like to sail with me, young man? You can't remain hidden on this island, you know.
3: My hand on it, Captain Morgan. I'll sail under you.
5: Oh, and it's Captain Morgan. Oh, it's not often, Captain Morgan, that you honor us with your presence at the Dolphin Tavern.
2: Look, you, I'd come more often if I could be sure of getting service from your fair.
5: Ah, oh, it's a flattery of you, Captain Harry. But your friend's a newcomer. I have not seen you here before, sir. What be thee called?
3: Hunter.
4: The unexpected sight of Kitty had momentarily bereft him of his senses. And as he gave his name, he could have bitten out his tongue. He had resolved never to use it again, but the damage was done. Amongst this filth, squalor, curses, and cutthroat band, Kitty seemed like an oasis in a dry and thirsty desert. Spellbound, he feasted his eyes upon her, drinking in her coppery hair, spun like a golden halo around her head, greyness of her eyes, which gave promise of hidden fires, the warmth of her generous mouth, the whiteness of her skin, and the soft roundness of her shoulder, where her blouse pulled down. Oblivious of the stares around them, he let her hold him in her gaze, let himself read the invitation in her eyes.
5: Why, sure, Captain Morgan. Your friend has got the bad manners. He stares at a lady.
3: I'm sorry. I didn't expect to see someone like you here.
2: I was showing my friend this pretty bauble, Kitty. You like it?
5: Oh, it is wonderful. Can I hold it to the neck?
2: Certainly.
5: Maybe I could fasten it round the neck. Or maybe your friend would do it for me. Well, answer, man, if you won't do it, there's plenty here who will.
2: No, Kitty. Holding it to your neck is one thing. Fastening it on is another.
5: Oh, I would so like to have it. Oh, it is the loveliest thing I've ever seen. A woman would do anything for a thing like that, Captain Morgan.
2: Mayhap. But this necklace is to be put to other purposes. So I'll thank you for it, Kitty.
5: Oh, I hate to give it back.
2: Thank you. Now, Mr. Hunter, I think our business here is complete.
5: Will you come back, Mr. Hunter, and see us some other time?
3: I don't know. That depends.
2: Come, Hunter. Time I was off. Good night, Kitty.
5: Good night, Captain Morgan. Good night, Mr. Hunter.
3: Good night.
6: Oh. You think to ensnare another man, do you, your little cheat?
5: Take your hands off me, dears. I've had enough of your pawing for tonight. Did you see the necklace Captain Morgan had?
6: I know it well.
5: I'd do anything to have that necklace for my very own. Dears, do you love me?
6: That you know too well.
5: Then get that necklace for me. Let that be the proof of your love. Get that necklace for me, and I'll be yours and yours only.
1: A necklet, fashioned centuries before by hands long dead, changes the destinies of these people. Listen for the next episode of Afloat with Henry Morgan.
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0: 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Part 8, Moon Messenger.
1: We had captured our spy, Harry Carmichael. Now Satellite 7 was approaching the Earth on its return journey. Would it land safely? Had it brought back pictures of the hidden side of the moon? 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
6: Well, okay, sir. But after all the commotion, my mum will have more chapters than I thought.
2: I didn't wonder, Hackett.
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8: 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But there's nothing to be afraid of now. Evil has gone from Shula.
2: All set, Professor. 850 miles, temperature 376.
9: Thank you.
10: Circuit one, please.
11: Circuit one, contact!
9: Emergency demolition, stand by.
11: ED, standing by, sir.
9: 700, temperature 389.
3: About 400 miles from the limits of the Appleton Lair. They'll be breaking any moment now, Jake.
1: Well, this is even worse than the launching.
9: 650, temperature 407.
10: TPC jets, action.
11: TPC jets, action, sir.
10: Drop 50%.
11: Slowing down, sir. 31 miles per second.
10: Good.
3: She left the atmosphere at about 13 miles per second. They must get her down to that.
1: Gosh.
10: Steady as she comes, sir. Gyro steady.
9: Watch her closely. 450, temperature 473.
11: 24.31.
9: DPC jet, 75.
11: 75, sir.
9: 400, temperature 497.
11: 17.18.
9: Good. DPC jet, 100.
11: 100, sir.
9: 370, temperature 510.
1: She's almost reached the ionosphere.
3: Just about. The temperature door shoot up now.
10: Quiet, boy.
9: 340, temperature 682.
1: See it shooting up.
11: 13.20.
9: A little too fast, Roderick. Depends which part of the Appleton Lair she struck.
10: Gyro's mucking about a bit, sir.
9: Hold her, Hackett. She's out of the vacuum now.
10: I'm doing my best, sir. Like a frightened ocean.
9: 300, temperature 793.
11: 12.29.
9: That's it. That's more like it. 270, temperature 721.
10: Good.
11: 10.31. Increased acceleration, sir. Fuel level falling, sir. Danger mark.
9: TPC jet, 75.
11: 75, sir.
1: What do you mean?
3: Only a limited amount of jet fuel in the satellite. If it all burnt out before we reached the ground, the braking system would fail and she'd crash.
9: 200, temperature 683.
11: 8.73.
10: Coming in over Europe now.
11: Gyro's all over the place, sir.
10: Bound to be. Air currents. Keep hold of her.
11: Yes, sir.
9: 150, temperature 701.
11: 6.70.
9: 100, temperature 759.
11: 5.64.
1: Temperature's gone up again.
3: More air friction. Quite natural.
9: 60 miles, temperature 763.
11: 4.37.
10: Gyro's Hackett. Steadying, sir.
9: Oh, yes. Positive airflow in the heavyside layer. 35 miles, temperature 692.
11: 2.77.
10: Over the mainland of Scotland now. Coming in as steady as a rock, sir.
9: 20 miles, temperature 623.
11: 1.16. Fuel level falling, sir. Danger mark.
9: TPC jets, 50.
11: 50, sir.
9: 15 miles, temperature 530.
11: 1.79.
9: Stand by for landing. Fuel level, please.
11: Plus 1, sir.
9: Should be enough. TPC jets, 100.
11: 100, sir.
10: Blimey, now she busts.
9: Hold her, man. Hold her.
11: 5 miles, temperature 413.
9: Exactly right.
11: 119.
9: Parachute release. Stand by.
11: Standing by, sir. Fuel level zero, sir. TTC just plus negative.
9: Parachute, please.
11: Parachute's open, sir.
9: Now then, watch the periscope mirror.
11: Velocity dial zero, sir.
9: Thank you. She's floating down.
1: What if she comes down in the sea?
9: No harm done. She'll float. And we have a boat ready.
10: Should be showing up now.
9: In a moment. Don't be so impatient, Roderick.
7: There she is! There she is, Professor!
5: Yes, look directly overhead, near the white cloud there.
10: We have
11: the beach as we planned it. Second
9: one, cut her. Second
11: one, cut her.
8: My, isn't she beautiful? All white and silver against the blue.
5: Silver metal, the white parachute.
1: Like a big gull gliding down.
10: 2,000 feet, another few seconds, Professor.
9: Edie, cut this.
10: Edie, cut this.
1: Oh, what did you do? Will she land on the beach?
9: I think so, Brady.
10: Luckily, the weather forecast is correct. Dead calm.
5: Calm, calm. Calm. Join that the most perfect picture you ever seen.
10: You're right, Brady. You're right. 500 feet, Professor.
9: Nothing can go wrong now. Surely nothing.
10: 300.
8: To think that all this should be happening in my...
10: 200!
9: It's not too fast, is it,
10: Roderick? All right, Professor, all right. 100! 50! 25!
4: It's there!
12: Oh, oh, it's there!
4: Like a piece of thistledown, right in the center of the beach. Oh, strike a light. We've done it!
7: Oh, thank goodness. I couldn't know. Miracle. I'd like it.
4: Well, Roderick, shall we ring, Whitehall?
2: In a minute. Just give me a minute. I've got to control myself. I'll faint, you little thinking. I'm going to do a squirt at all.
4: I understand, Roderick. I understand.
1: Later that evening, three helicopters flew in from the mainland. One was to carry away the spy, and also to take aboard one of the cameras from the satellite, so that the film could be processed. In case of accident, the film from a second camera was kept in Shuna to be developed in the station lab. The other two helicopters were crowded with reporters and scientific experts, newsreel cameramen, and they were all desperate for information. At 11 o'clock that night, in Mr. O'Neill's room at the cottage, we listened to a special radio feature describing the events of the day. Towards the end, the announcer said,
0: "And now we are all waiting for the film to be processed. The film of the hidden side of the moon. What story will it tell? What secrets will it reveal? Technicians will be working all night, but the process is long and delicate, and no one can afford to make a mistake." And with that feature program about Satellite 7, we come to the end of broadcasting for today.
3: It was a good program.
0: Good night, everyone.
3: Put together in quick time, too.
12: God, that was super wonderful. Oh, I'm sure you're all starving after all the fuss. I have a cold chicken in the larder. Tuesday night, Miss Brady, you and I'll go and set supper in the kitchen.
7: Right, old granny.
3: How on earth you two can think of food beats me? Do you realize that at any minute now, Billy Hackett is due with the first pictures of the back of the moon?
12: You can't live on pictures of the moon, Father.
13: Oh, it never spoke a truer word. Come away, dear. If it wasn't for us women, there would be no men to send up rockets at all. They would starve to death.
7: You've got something there. Granny.
3: She certainly has got something there. Oh, wonderful old lady.
14: She seems so different tonight. I expect it's because we don't suspect her anymore.
1: I feel the same. In fact, everybody seems different. Even you, Mr. O'Neill.
3: I know. Suspicion like that is mud in a pool. Stir it up and the whole picture becomes ugly and goes out of focus.
14: Tell us, Mr. O'Neill, how did you first suspect Carmichael?
1: We saw Billy hand the envelope to you last night on top of the cliffs. For a minute, I thought you and Billy were the spies.
3: Yes. Well, late one night when the professor and Roderick McIntyre were out having their usual exercise, Billy saw Carmichael in the professor's room, speaking on the radio telephone. That was suspicious itself. And Billy told me about it. I didn't say anything to the professor. After all, Carmichael might have had special permission.
14: But when were you sure, though?
3: Yesterday afternoon. During our visit to the station, I asked Billy to search Carmichael's room and meet me later on the cliffs. Well, he did find something. Two letters. Both sound H. Carmichael in different handwriting.
14: See, Dick,
3: that was even more suspicious. But still not conclusive proof. So we bided our time, taking the precaution, as you know, of removing the bullets from Carmichael's revolver and substituting blanks.
1: Just as well you did.
3: This morning I took along a revolver myself in case of accident, you know. But fortunately, I didn't have to use it.
1: Well, that just about explains everything.
3: No wonder you got a shock when you heard me talking to Billy about changing the ammunition.
14: What did happen to the real Carmichael? I heard you talking about it with one of the reporters.
3: Apparently, the spy could have been his twin. Though that didn't really matter much, for his men hadn't seen him before he was due to join them here some months ago. He was on detachment from a station in Lincolnshire. As a matter of fact, the real Carmichael was kept prisoner in a house in London.
14: No.
3: He got clear late this evening when his captors heard the news and beat it.
1: Lucky for him.
3: As you say, Jake, lucky for him.
1: I wonder who this is.
3: Come in.
1: Hello, Billy.
2: Come on, Billy. Come on in.
14: Miss Brady said you was in here discussing affairs of state.
3: More or less.
1: Have you got the photographs, Billy?
14: Yes, I've got a few stills, as you call them. Sensational, that's what the eggheads tell me.
15: How do you mean, Billy, sensational?
14: Well, I can't see much in them myself, but then the prof, he says you have to be a trained observer to appreciate what they mean.
1: Oh, for goodness sake, show us them, Billy.
14: All right, just a minute. Yeah. Have me in this little case. There. Three of them.
15: What a moment this is. It's really something to be among the first dozen people in the world to see the other side of the moon.
3: You're right, Tony.
1: It don't look much different from the photos of the side we see. The same ring walls or craters and the same rules and rays.
14: Well, that's what I said. But the prof and Mr. McIntyre, they don't agree. This one here, for instance. Look, this mountain here.
15: Yes, what about it?
1: Well, everything's quite clear cut. Except the top of this mountain. There's some kind of fuzz around it.
14: The eggheads say that is a snowstorm.
3: By Jove, it could be.
15: And in that case, there must be an atmosphere in that region at any rate. And this one here, look, this photo.
14: A deep valley below the mountain.
1: Yes, it's all covered with dark patches, like spots of an ink blotter.
14: The prof says that is vegetation. A kind of moss, he thinks. The photo was taken in what you might call the moon morning. Look at them shadows, see?
15: Oh, yeah.
14: Before the heat of the sun could shrivel up anything growing.
15: I believe he's right. This is proof positive that at one time the moon did have an atmosphere.
14: Really?
15: It may be nearly all gone now, but from this evidence some pockets still remain.
14: Well, that's what he said, the prof, I mean. But wait, here's the payoff. This third photo here, of the same valley, at a different angle, though, see? See anything peculiar? Can't say I do.
15: It's just another dark patch higher up on the side of the mountain.
1: Oh, yes, but wait a minute. That's in full glare of the sun.
14: Yeah?
1: If it was vegetation, it would be shriveled up long before the shaded stuff in the valley.
15: Of course. And it doesn't throw a shadow either.
3: Then it must be a cave.
15: Yeah.
14: And notice something else?
1: Look, Tony. Look, Mr. O'Neill. A thin line leading down from the cave to a valley. It could be a pathway or a track.
3: It says here the photo was taken at a height of only 20 miles. A track would show up all right.
15: A track leading down to the area of vegetation.
14: That is what the prof says.
13: Come on, folks. Supper's ready.
14: Well,
13: what on earth are y'all looking so solemn for? Come on. You can tell us all about your old moon while we're enjoying the chicken.
15: Oh, yes, right. It's a sense of perspective we need. Come on, the moon can wait.
14: Here we are.
3: See, I wonder what they'll say in the newspapers tomorrow.
15: The Spaniards have a saying about mañana. There tomorrow that never comes.
1: Well, I can't wait till tomorrow. What about that chicken? I'm starving.

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2: Pie ketchup. A series of true stories of the unceasing search for enemy spies in wartime, based on the memoirs of Lieutenant Colonel Oreste Pinto of the Allied Counterintelligence Service. This week's story is entitled Spitfire Johnny. The part of Colonel Pinto is played by Bernard Archer.
3: In May 1945, the war was over, but there was still a great deal of work to be done. In the general confusion of the liberation, collaborators had gone into hiding and had to be traced, traitors had to be examined, and in the areas which suffered harshly under the Germans, there were accusations and denunciations that had to be investigated. But one of the brighter moments came with an invitation to attend a special investigation. The leaders of the Dutch resistance movement were meeting to agree a list of resistance workers whose name should be put forward for a decoration or for award. It was held in a small coffee house. It was a crowded meeting, and they were interesting companions. At the top table, there was Johan Bloot, looking like a professor, but he was, in fact, one of the most cunning guerrilla fighters of the war. And Jan Ritter, big and burly. With his bare hands, he'd killed a dozen German sentries. And Van Dorn, one of the most successful saboteurs in Europe. Van Dorn was putting forward the names for approval.
4: Pulden of Nijmegen.
5: Oh, yes. Yes.
4: Pulden. Van Halk of Utrecht, a posthumous award.
5: Yes.
4: Van Halk, posthumous. Harling of Lochem.
6: Yes. Harling, yes. Yes, indeed.
4: Harling. Spitfire Johnny of Zetfen, a posthumous award.
5: Agreed.
7: Yes. Gentlemen. An award, yes, but not posthumous. Spitfire Johnny is not dead.
5: Not dead. With respect, my dear Bloat, he is dead. I saw his grave.
7: When?
5: 2 months ago, on a farm not far from Zetfen.
7: Oh, he was seen 3 weeks ago walking in the street.
4: Gentlemen. Colonel Pinto, perhaps you can help us in this matter.
3: Yes, if I can.
4: If an award is made, we must find Johnny. If he is dead, as some people say, we must trace his family.
3: Well, who was Spitfire Johnny?
7: Is Colonel, not was.
4: He was Colonel, or is. An Englishman who fought here with the resistance. He was a resistance leader in the area of Zutphen.
3: When was this?
4: In the past year. He was an English pilot. His Spitfire was shot down near Zutphen more than a year ago. He stayed to fight for the resistance. And then to lead the resistance.
5: Now, 6 more like him, Colonel. We wouldn't have needed a second friend.
7: Oh, that's true.
5: He was killed 2 months ago.
7: Oh, with respect, my dear Ritter.
5: I have respect, my dear Blurt. I have respect for facts, but not for rumors. Oh. I'm just as sad as you are, but I don't listen when a friend of a friend says he saw him. I saw his grave, and I saw it with my own 2 eyes.
7: With Johnny, a grave is not evidence. Anyone can dig a hole and put up a headboard. It was the kind of trick he liked to play.
5: Now, why did Johnny any other
4: man like that? Colonel, as you see, we would like your help.
3: What was Spitfire Johnny's name, his real name?
4: We had no real names in the resistance, Colonel. We had our families to consider. We did not give our names. And to us, he was just Johnny. And everyone knew of Spitfire Johnny.
3: If you think he's dead, how did he die?
4: Oh, our friend Ritter here can tell you.
5: Oh, well, 2 months ago, Colonel, the government asked the resistance to hand back all arms and explosives. Johnny had explosives buried at his farm. Some of it was pretty old stuff. Some of it captured German stuff. He was digging it out when it blew up.
4: So perhaps you can help us to find his name, Colonel.
3: Yes, it shouldn't be difficult if you can tell me about him. When was he shot down?
7: In January of last year. His Spitfire, the minute was hit. He glided to Apeldoorn and crashed there. He destroyed his Spitfire and went to a farm some miles away at Sutton. He was wounded. But the girl at the farm nursed him and hid him. I think he must have liked her because he stayed at

0: the farm to fight.
1: Oh, there was more than that, Colonel. There was another reason. He was wounded in the face, and there was no doctor, so he was scarred and wouldn't go home. He stayed to take it out of the Germans.
2: He stayed to fight. What sort of things did he do?
1: Oh, Johnny? No. Everything. He attacked convoys, he attacked trains, he even attacked a German headquarters.
3: Oh, yes,
1: he was a fighter pilot, you understand. He'd never stay still, always planning, always attacking.
3: Always.
2: If you don't know his name, can you describe him?
1: Well, he was young, 21, 22, 5'8", slim.
3: And he had a blue silk scarf with white spots. He always wore it. You always knew Johnny when you were on a raid.
2: His plane was shot down in January. Do you know the date?
3: Not exactly, but late in January.
1: Between Zutphen and Appledore.
2: Well, I'll check with the RAF. It shouldn't be difficult.
3: Thank you, Colonel. We'd be very grateful.
1: Yes, indeed.
3: And remember, Colonel, he always had his own reasons for doing things. And he is alive.
2: It seemed to me that Spitfire Johnny shouldn't be too difficult to trace. There was an RAF unit already in the area, tracing graves and missing men, and I decided to see the squadron leader who was in charge of it.
4: Good morning.
5: Good morning, Colonel. Do come in. My name's Carey.
2: How do you do?
5: Hey, what's the buzz? Have we done something wrong?
2: No, nothing like that. No, I want your help. You're in the area tracing shot-down pilots.
5: Yes, and bomber crews. Mainly we're tracing Dutch families who helped them, thanking them officially and all that, seeing if we can help them. Now pull up a chair.
2: Oh, thank you. Have you come across a pilot called Spitfire Johnny?
5: Spitfire Johnny? It sounds like a line shoot. What's he done?
2: Well, the story is that he was shot down in Holland and stayed to fight with the resistance. Well, the resistance leaders would like to put him in for a decoration. As a Spitfire pilot, shot down over Hilversum in January 44, crashed near Zutphen.
5: Zutphen? Now, that's near the German border.
2: Yes, quite near. To be exact, he crashed between Zutphen and Appledore.
5: At what date in January?
2: No date, but late in January.
5: Well, that shouldn't be difficult. A fighter plane. Are they sure it was a Spitfire? On the continent, they called all fighters Spitfires. Do they know his name? Any ideas?
2: Well, possibly John. John something. They call him Johnny.
5: Spitfire Johnny.
2: They say he was a great resistance fighter. But this is the point. Some say he's dead. That he was killed 2 months ago and is buried on a farm at Zutphen. Others claim that he's still alive and has just, well, decided to disappear. Now, if he has just disappeared, where's he likely to be?
5: Shot down in January 44. That's 18 months back pay to collect. Well, I'd say he's rejoined his unit, wouldn't you? 18 months' money.
2: That sounds like it. Can you check?
5: That's not quite my pigeon, but it's near enough. I'll get out a signal to the Air Ministry. One way or the other, they'll sort it out.
2: Right. Well, when you trace him, would you let me know? I'll pass it on to the resistance. They're very keen that he should be honored.
5: All right, Colonel. And if you find he is around, let me know. Is there a girl in the case?
2: They say there is.
5: Well, there would be. Well, I'll let you know.
2: Oh, thank you. Goodbye.
5: Goodbye, Colonel.
2: There was no news for several days. And then my two friends of the resistance, Johann Bloot and Jan Ritter, came to see me.
1: Well, Colonel, have you news of Johnny yet?
2: No, not yet. I've seen the RAF people. We should have his name in a few days.
3: Good. Thank you, Colonel.
2: Well, they think he may have rejoined his unit. By the way, has he been seen again?
3: No, but I have the feeling there's something strange about this whole affair.
2: Yes. Yes, I share your feelings, Bloat. And when we know a little more, I want to go to the farm at Zutphen.
3: Johnny was never careless, Colonel. He would never be careless with explosives. He never was. Anyone who knew him will tell you this.
2: Do you agree, Ritter?
1: Yes, I agree.
2: But there is something odd about this.
3: Oh, yes.
2: You say you knew him, but did you ever meet him?
3: Meet him?
2: Yes. Like this, sitting around the table.
3: Well, no, but this didn't happen in the resistance. Oh, sometimes we join together for raids. I've been in many raids with Johnny, so has Ritter.
1: This is so. What is it you want to know, Colonel?
2: I want to meet someone who knew him well. Someone who sat with him. Someone who'd recognize him. Someone who can identify him without doubt.
1: Ah, Harling. You must see Harling. He'll do this. Harling was the leader of the resistance in the north. They work together all the time. See Harling.
2: Well, where can I find him?
1: At Lochham. He has a farm there. It's just a few miles to the east of Zutphen.
3: And there is Annie.
2: Oh, Annie?
3: Annie Dyker.
1: Annie Dykers looks after his grave.
2: Well, I'll see Harling and the girl. And as soon as I have Johnny's name, I'll let you know. Oh, excuse me. Yes, who is it?
6: Squadron Leader Carey to see you, sir.
2: Is he here?
0: Colonel.
2: Oh, show him in. Well, that's a bit of luck.
1: Hmm? Oh, what's that, Colonel?
2: Well, the RAF may have traced your friend. We'll know in a minute.
1: Oh, ah, wonderful. Wonderful.
4: Pardon me, Carey, sir.
2: Come in. Good morning, Carey. I'd like you to meet two friends of mine, Johann Bloat and Jan Ritter, both leaders of the Dutch resistance. Squadron Leader Carey.
3: Glad to meet you, sir.
5: How do you do?
2: Any news?
5: Well, we've identified him, but he hasn't rejoined his unit. I've had a signal from Air Ministry. If you like, I'll read it to your friends.
2: Yes, please do.
5: Personal to Carey, stop. Flying Officer John Bruce, 721 Squadron, reported missing believed prisoner of war following daylight mission Bussum-Hilversum area, 22nd of January, 1944, stop. Status now altered, missing believed killed in action. There's no trace this officer liberated Stalaglum.
2: Liberated Stalaglum.
5: Yeah, typical RAF stuff. It means we checked all the RAF types who were held in prison camps, and he's not among them. It goes on. Grateful any information you can supply in course of duties, stop. No other officer missing, same area, same time, end. And that's the lot.
1: Hmm. What was his name again, sir?
5: Flying Officer John Bruce, if it's the same man.
3: It is the same man, sir, and I don't think he is dead.
5: Well, at any rate, his family think he is, and we'd like to know.
2: Well, in that case, I'm going up to Zutphen.
1: Yeah, but don't forget, Colonel. See Harling. See Harling first.
2: Harling's farm was at Lockham, a little deserted farm hidden in a grove of trees. Mr. Harling?
6: Yes, sir?
2: My name's Pinto. I'm pleased to meet you, Mr. Harling.
6: How do you do?
2: Two of your friends at Eindhoven said I should come to see you, Jan Ritter and Johann Bloat.
6: You're welcome, sir. Come in.
2: Thank you very much.
6: Quiet, quiet. And how are my old comrades?
2: Well, they're very well. They send their regards to you. I'm making inquiries about a British fighter pilot who crashed in this area. He was known as Spitfire Johnny.
6: Spitfire Johnny? Of course, sir. By recommending him for an honor.
2: Posthumous?
6: Unfortunately, posthumous. Oh, it was a great pity. What is it you want to know, sir? What can I tell you about him?
2: Whatever you know.
6: Oh, please sit down, sir.
2: Oh, thank you.
6: Well, it's one day in January last year. One afternoon, his plane is hit near Hilversum, and we see him glide over here and crash near Appledorn. He's injured, but he first stays to burn his plane. Now, this is most like him, for he's very brave. And then he hides. And when it's dark, he makes his way to a farm on the Appledorn Road. They take him in and hide him.
2: This is Annie Dyker's farm.
6: Yes. You know of her?
2: Yes.
6: I know that his Spitfire has crashed, but I don't know that the pilot is safe until next morning. Annie comes to me to tell me that he's at her farm, that he's injured, but not seriously. And can I arrange to get him out on the escape route? I ask if she needs bandages or medicine, but she says she has enough. Her father had been ill before he died, and they still had these things at the farm. Now, this is good, because we can't move too freely, for the Germans are now searching for him.
2: Did they make a thorough search?
6: They always did.
2: Hmm. Was Annie Dyker in the resistance?
6: Not at the time.
2: Why not?
6: Oh, I know that in the South they had girls as couriers. It was not like that here. We were not so active. But it was different when Johnny came. Then we fought the Germans. He'd never be still. Always attacking them, ambushing them, blowing up convoys. And the railway line. Oh, he wouldn't leave that alone. And always, he wore his flying helmet and his spotted scarf, carrying on his own battle with the Germans.
2: In these raids, you were with him?
6: Hmm? Oh, of course. He was now the leader, but I was with him.
2: And Annie?
6: Oh, she was always near him. She was his interpreter.
2: Hmm. Was there something else between them?
6: You mean, was Johnny in love with her? Oh, I think they were to be married when the fighting was over. Well, is there anything more I need to tell you, Colonel, before we put his name forward for an honor?
2: No. No, it's quite clear that you had a wonderful leader. An award is well deserved.
6: Yes, it's a pity he didn't live to get it. But his people will be proud.
2: Yes. The Dyker's farm is on the Appledorn Road, isn't it?
6: Yes, just on the other side of the town.
2: Oh, thank you, Mr. Harling.
6: You'll know it easily by the model Spitfire at the gate.
2: I found the Dyker's farm easily enough. On the gate, a homemade model of a Spitfire. It was a well-kept, neat farmhouse, and as I walked up the farm track, a young girl was standing outside the barn. She was about 20 or 21. She hadn't yet noticed my approach. She was calling her brother. Miss Dykers, Annie Dykers.
0: Yes?
2: Oh, my name is Pinto. I wonder if you could help me. The resistance leaders at The Hague are recommending a pilot called Spitfire Johnny for an award. May I ask you a few questions?
0: Oh, excuse me. Jan?
4: Yes, Annie?
0: The Colonel's come about Johnny. Oh, this is my brother Jan, Colonel...
2: Pinto. How are you, Jan?
4: I'm well, thank you. You've come about Johnny?
2: Yes, the resistance leaders are recommending that he should be honored for his work, and they say that you knew him better than anyone.
0: You've come to see his grave?
2: Yes. But first, I'd like to talk to you both. I'm told that you run the farm yourselves and that you're orphans.
0: My mother died after Jan was born. My father died 3 years ago.
2: And you ran this farm alone until Johnny came?
0: Yes.
2: Will you tell me how he came?
0: Yes. Will you come into the house?
2: Thank you. Oh, thank you very much. Cigarette?
0: Thank you.
2: Yeah?
4: No, thank you.
0: Thank you.
2: Now, what can you tell me?
0: Well, Johnny came here one night, in January last year, just when it was getting dark. We were inside the house, and I heard a noise by the barn. It didn't pay to be inquisitive at that time.
2: Oh, why not?
0: The resistance had work to do at night which shouldn't be known about. And German soldiers came to a farm at night. Our door was locked, so we just listened. And then I heard the noise again. And then there was no noise. So I unlocked the door and came out. And Johnny was lying there. I went to him and saw that he was a pilot, an English pilot. And that his face was covered in blood. I called to Jan and we took him inside and locked the door. His face was bleeding and his trouser leg was wet with blood. I dressed his wounds. And when he was conscious for a little time, I told him that he was safe. That we would hide him. And we put him in Jan's bed. I sat all night with him. And when he could talk, I told him we would never give him away to the Germans. And when he was well, we'd get him back to England. In the morning, I went to Harling's farm.
2: He was the leader of the resistance here?
0: Yes.
2: Were you in the resistance?
0: No.
2: Why not?
0: They had no work for a girl. And they said Jan was too young. But I went to Harling in the morning, and I told him that we had the pilot on our farm, and that we would hide him here. I asked Harling if he would see that Johnny got back to England when he was well. He said I must be very careful because the Germans were already searching for him.
2: Did they search your farm?
0: Yes. But I'd seen them first. Johnny was well hidden.
2: Did Harling try to get him out?
0: He had no chance. From the moment Johnny was getting well, he started giving orders. That was his way. Asking about everything. Wanted to know what was happening.
2: Did you have a doctor for him?
0: Oh, well, the resistance here was not so strong. There was no doctor I could go to. I looked after him.
2: I'm told that his face was scarred. Badly?
0: No, not badly. But he thought it was.
2: Did you?
0: No.
2: But this is why he stayed.
0: Perhaps. Well, he wanted to pay off the Germans for what they'd done to him. Even when he was getting well, he was asking for maps. And asking me to find where the Germans were, and making marks on the map. And sending me to the resistance to ask them to find out this and that, and to bring reports back.
2: Were you in love with him?
0: Does this matter to you?
2: Did you know his real name?
0: Would you like to see Johnny's grave?
2: Yes, please.
0: Jan, we're going over to the field.
4: Yes, ma'am.
2: We walked over to the field. On the way, we passed a small outhouse which had clearly been burned and blasted by an explosion. In the corner of a nearby field was the grave. A little bunch of fresh field flowers told me that Annie had tended it that morning. It was also clear that she did know the pilot's name. The wooden cross had the inscription, Pilot Officer John Bruce, Spitfire Johnny, killed May 22nd, 1945. On the column of the cross, the red, white, and blue roundels of the RAF, and under it, Per Ardua ad Astra. You did know his real name, Annie?
0: Yes. I have his papers at the house. Do you want them?
2: Yes. He was a pilot. The RAF will want his papers. You've kept his grave well, Annie, but they'll want him buried with the others who died in Holland.
0: No, they can't.
2: His parents may want him buried at home.
0: But his parents can come here. They'll be welcome here whenever they want to come. Johnny wanted to stay here. He was happy here.
2: Was he, Annie?
0: Please, come back to the house.
2: As we returned to the farmhouse, Annie walked ahead, hurt and surprised. I followed her into the kitchen, where she began immediately to search through the drawers of a huge, old-fashioned sideboard.
0: This is what Johnny left. This is his wallet. His papers are inside.
2: Thank you.
0: This is his flying helmet and his scarf. He always wore them. I would have buried them with him, but I wanted to keep them.
2: Yes, I understand.
0: Will they come for Johnny?
2: Well, I think so.
0: But why can't they leave him here? Johnny's parents can come to see him. I'll look after his grave. He buried him where his fighting ended.
2: Did you, Annie? Didn't his fighting end in a field near Appledorn when he burned his plane?
0: He died here.
2: Yes. But you should change the date on his grave to January the 22nd, 1944. Or did he die the next day, January the 23rd? Only you know that. I'm sorry, Annie. I want to tell you something, and I want you to call Jan.
0: Yes. Jan?
7: Yes, Annie?
2: Jan, I want to tell you and your sister a story.
7: Yes?
2: Let's say I'm guessing, but what I see is a girl and a boy. The resistance wouldn't have the girl, and the boy was too young, so they wouldn't have him either. And one day, a plane is shot down. And that night, the pilot comes to their farm. He's injured, and they hide him. Well, now the resistance will have to listen to them, because they will save him and look after him and see him to the escape route. In the morning, the girl goes to the resistance and tells them, and they accept her. But when she returns, the pilot is too badly wounded to survive. Oh, they do their best, but he dies. Well, now what? With his death, a legend is born. The girl goes back to the resistance, who have been too quiet, and tells them that they must do this and do that because the pilot says so, because Spitfire Johnny says so. And he doesn't speak Dutch, so they must take her word for it. And they send men here to meet at the farm at night, go on raids, successful raids. And the local resistance is now active. But no one ever meets Spitfire Johnny. Not even Harley. He saw him wearing this helmet and scarf, but never spoke to him. Not even the leaders from Eindhoven who came to join the raids. They saw him, but they never spoke to him.
7: But he worked here, on our farm.
2: But his scars were so bad that he didn't want anyone to see him,
7: Yes.
2: And all they ever saw was a man who wore this helmet to hide his scars, and this scarf. Quite clearly, an English pilot. And a girl who translated his orders. But they were her own orders. Inspiring, clever, and brave. But her own. Isn't that so?
0: But if they come to take Johnny...
2: Well, if they do, what will they find? That he died 2 months ago, or 18 months ago? You see... He was a pilot, and they must know when he died. Annie, just take the date off his grave. I can get the true date to London from Eindhoven. And no one here need know. I must take his papers. But, Young, it was you who wore the helmet and the scarf and carried out Annie's orders. So, would you like to have them?
7: Please.
2: Thank you, Young. And thank you, Annie. I'll tell the RAF what happened to Johnny, and no one here need ever know the truth, unless you tell them.

Many women fought bravely in the resistance. But Annie Dyckel gave her credit to a man whose life she tried to save and created the legend of Spitfire Johnny.

0: You've been listening to Spycatcher, with Bernard Archard as Colonel Oreste Pinto. The script was written by Robert Barr, and the program produced for the BBC.
1: Will you have the polo, dear Liza, will you have the polo, dear Liza, polo?
2: How very kind of you, dear Henry, I most certainly will. I'll have three or four, or maybe more.
1: But you've taken the old tube.
2: Because they happen to be my tube of polo, dear Henry. Have one.

0: We had a party last night. 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You leave things overnight, takes twice as long to put them right. 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
4: Once upon a time there was an engineer.
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1: Pursuit, and a criminal strikes and fades quickly back into the shadows of his dark world. 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Tonight's story, The Tall Man. 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
1: Now, with Ted DeCourcy as starred as the famous Inspector Peter Black of Scotland Yard, we bring you tonight's story of violence and murder. Pursuits of the Tall Man.

0: Hello, Muppet.
1: Oh, good evening, Inspector.
0: Filthy weather, eh?
1: Yes, sir.
0: I do hope your wife is keeping our supper warm.
1: I hope so, sir. At the back of the shop.
0: Oh, thank you, Muppet. Burglar did stay here yet?
1: No, sir.
0: All right, let's go in.

0: Good evening, Doctor.
1: Inspector Black. I didn't realize the importance of the case. It's nice to see you.
0: Any chance?
1: And the bullet penetrated the left side of the body. No point of exit. Pierced the left lung. Internal hemorrhages.
0: Can he talk?
1: I don't think it'll make any difference now. You can try.
0: Mr. Jason, I'm Inspector Black. I'm sorry, but I must ask you some questions. Do you know who shot you?
1: No.
0: Can you tell me what he looked like?
1: He was big, dark clothes.
0: You mean a tall man?
1: Yes. I thought he was customer. Pulled out a pistol?
0: Yes, yes, I know.
1: I tried to reach the alarm.
0: Mr. Jason.
1: Let me see. Finished.
0: Bad luck.
1: I imagine you want the bullet?
0: Yes. Send it to ballistics, if you will, and thank you, Doctor.
2: Burglary details here, sir. Sergeant Fisher.
3: Evening, Inspector.
0: Oh, hello, Fisher. You're a late muppet. Go home and enjoy your supper.
2: Oh, thank you, sir.
0: Come up with anything yet, Fisher?
2: Not much, sir. At least we shan't have to look far for a motive for these broken jewelry cases, sir. You know, sir, this all fits into a definite pattern.
0: Oh?
2: 2 nights ago, a jewelry firm, Mackintosh Limited, was held up and robbed. And yesterday in Greenwich at Huxton House, also a jewelry firm, it happened again.
0: Was there a description of the men?
2: Well, both Mr. Mackintosh and Mr. Huxton described the man as tall and wearing dark clothes, sir.
0: Then it appears that we're looking for the same man in all 3 instances. I suppose there were no prints.
2: No, sir. No more than here.
0: Well, I don't think there's anything more we can do here on the premises.
2: No, sir. I've posted a constable outside for the night.
0: Oh, good. Send in your report as soon as you can, will you?
2: Right, sir.
0: Knew I should have worn my galoshes.
2: Oh, I think it's giving up for a bit, sir.
0: Come on.
2: Oh, mind the paddle, thank you.
0: The yard, please.
2: Yes, sir.
0: We knew we were looking for a tall man in dark clothes. Our witnesses had agreed to that. Now we wanted a comprehensive record of every criminal who specialized in jewel theft. In particular, those who stood over 72 inches in height. We wanted the name, history, and picture of every man in our files who answered to those qualifications. From that point, the pursuit of the tall man would progress accordingly.
4: Black.
0: Good evening, sir.
4: Sit down, sir.
0: Thank you.
4: That your report?
0: Yes. Yes, Commissioner. We're up against an expert, sir.
4: Then it's one man?
0: No doubt about it, sir. At least as far as the actual deed is concerned. Witnesses' descriptions, even the man's methods.
4: I see.
0: Here's the breakdown, sir. 22 men of the general description meet our requirements. Of these, 13 are in penal servitude at the moment. 2 are awaiting trial at Brixton, and of the remaining 7, 4 are known dead, and here are the other 3.
4: Let me see.
0: And Jack Cleaver, 74 3/4 inches.
4: Unusually tall, eh? All 3 of them.
0: Exactly. Oh, I think that's about it, sir. It's a matter of identification now. May I use your telephone?
4: Of course.
0: Thank you. Back here. Would you notify Mr. Mackintosh and Mr. Huxton that I'd like to see them at my office at 9 o'clock tomorrow morning? A routine identification. That's all.

0: Mr. Huxton, sir.
1: Oh, yes, of course. How do you do, Mr. Huxton?
0: How do you do?
1: Mr. Huxton, have you met Mr. McIntosh?
0: No, I have not had the pleasure. How do you do, sir?
2: Of course, we have met before. Well, haven't we? Your face is familiar.
0: Well, perhaps at the market, then.
2: Possibly so, possibly so.
1: Yes. Gentlemen, before I ask you to look at these photographs, I want to ask a question. It is our belief that the person who robbed your shops was thoroughly acquainted with the merchandise you had in stock. Now, all of you saw him, of course, at the time of the robbery. But do any of you recall seeing him prior to that? Well, gentlemen?
2: Well, I have my regular salesman, customers, inspector, and of course my top in trade, but I can't remember anyone who spent a considerable amount of time in the shop.
1: And you, Mr. Huxley?
0: Well, no, I'm afraid I can't help you there. I most certainly remember him.
1: I see. Would you both step over here, please? Sergeant Moffitt, would you turn out the lights?
3: Yes, sir.
1: Now, gentlemen, I shall run these photographs through this lantern slide. We believe there is a possibility that one of these men is the man who robbed your shops and killed Mr. Jason. Now then, if you see anyone recognizable, stop me. Now, here's the first.
3: I'll be, sir.
1: All right. What about this man?
3: Cleaver, sir.
2: Moment, Inspector.
1: Yes, Mr. McIntosh.
2: Have you got a side view of this one, Inspector?
1: Yes, Mr. McIntosh. I'll put it in, Mom.
3: Yes, sir.
1: There you are, Mr. McIntosh, front and side. Have you seen this man before?
2: I'm sure of it. That's the man who robbed me.
1: Mr. Huxton?
0: Why, I... Yes, I think.
1: The lights, Mom.
2: It's incredible.
0: I beg your pardon? Why do you look at me like that?
2: I mean no offense, sir, but the resemblance between you and the man I picked out is incredible. Even your size.
0: Look here. Are you insinuating that
1: now, gentlemen, I'm sure Mr. McIntosh meant no harm. We'd hardly be likely to suspect a victim of a crime now, would we, gentlemen?
2: No offense intended. No.
1: I'm very much obliged to you both. I'm sure we shan't have to take up any more of your valuable time.
2: Well, it's not my time I'm worried about, Inspector. It's my good.
1: Now, of course, I understand. Well, good day, gentlemen. Well, now, Moffitt, I think we're getting somewhere.
3: You mean Mr. Huxton, sir?
1: I think McIntosh's identification was no more than a witness's confusion. You might inquire further into his background, however.
3: All right, sir.
1: Although I doubt you'll find anything we don't already know. No, I believe Jack Cleaver's our man. Let me have that record card, would you?
3: Here you are, sir.
1: Thanks. Cleaver, Jack Cleaver. First arrested June 1939, connection with burglary. Jewelry House, Sussex, conviction 2 years. Jack Cleaver, 6 subsequent arrests. Following release, no convictions. Jack Cleaver, jewelry, robbery, Swindon, 1947, released insufficient evidence. Great many questions and a very few answers, eh, Moffitt?
3: Well, that had occurred to me, sir.
1: Yes. But I think we've got it, Moffitt. I think we know our man. Now to find him, eh? Get me a car, would you, Moffitt?
3: Yes, sir.
4: Pursuits. With Ted DeCosia starred as Inspector Peter Black of Scotland Yard, continues in just a moment. But first, a brief message from the Ford dealers of America.
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4: And now back to tonight's story, Pursuit of the Tall Man.
1: A man man engaged in crime is usually consistent in his actions. He will perform the same crime in the same manner again and again. And in pursuing the criminal, the assumption of this fact is the hunter's base of operation. So, on a rainy afternoon in London, the last words of a dying man described his killer. They describe a million men living in metropolitan London. They describe 500 with criminal records. They describe 22 men who could have committed a murder. And in the end, they describe only one man. One certain suspect.
6: Good morning, dearie. You're up and about early, aren't you?
1: I'm Inspector Black, Scotland Yard.
6: What's up now?
1: I'm here to question a man named Jack Cleaver, madam. Which room does he occupy, please?
6: The big fellow. He ain't lived here for more than a year now. He always paid his lodgings on time, not like that dirty little...
1: A forwarding address.
6: No, thank you.
1: Sister, do you know where she can be reached?
6: Letty? Oh, anybody knows where to reach Letty. She's making quite a name for herself around the corner at the Isis Theatre. She calls herself a dancer. But between you and me, I don't think her audience cares much what she does with her feet. You know what I mean?
1: I understand what you mean. Good morning.

0: Wait a sec. I'm not changed yet. Who are you?
1: I'm Inspector Black, Scotland Yard. May I come in for a moment, please?
0: So.
1: You are Letty Cleaver.
0: What of it?
1: Sister to Jack Cleaver.
0: And what of that?
1: We wish to question your brother in connection with a series of robberies.
0: It's no good you asking me about Jack.
1: It will be easier for him if you tell us where we can find him.
0: Why should I tell you anything? When all you've ever done is downed him until he had to leave the country. You want to know where he is? All right, I'll tell you where he is. Here. This letter will tell you. He's dead. That's where he is. Coughed his life out in Paris 2 months ago. You and your dirty, rotten prison sort of that. He's dead.
1: I'm sorry, miss. Very sorry. And a cable was sent to Paris, and the French officials of the Sûreté confirmed the information. Jack Cleaver was dead. So, somewhere in our pursuit, there had been a side turning that we had missed. The next morning, we started the tedious process of retracing our path. It was Sergeant Moffat searching through the files and papers of the deceased who came across a detail which had been overlooked. 2 weeks before his murder, Jason had discharged a clerk named King Ted. As Moffat put it, it had occurred to him that this detail might shed some light. As it turned out, it did.
2: Why do you want to question me? Why, I've never done a dishonest thing in my life. Ask anyone.
1: I'm sure of that, Mr. Kincaid. Tell me, sir, how long had you worked in Jason's jewelry shop before you were discharged?
2: Better than 4 years, it was. And my discharge 2 weeks ago came as a great shock, I must say.
1: Yes. During the last few months, did you notice any persons other than regular customers who frequented the shop?
2: Why, no, sir. That is, excepting his wife, and I suppose she had good reason.
1: What do you mean by that?
2: Well, I hesitate to mention it, but poor Mrs. Jason. She had good reason to keep an eye on him.
1: Another lady, Mr. Kincaid?
2: Well, in a manner of speaking, a woman.
1: What did she look like?
2: Oh, I'm not in the habit of looking at strange women, Inspector Black. I'm a happily married man. Ah, she was pretty and blonde, quite tall, well-formed, you might say.
1: Would you know her if you saw her again?
2: I should smile.
1: Do you know her name?
2: No, sir, I don't.
1: To the best of your knowledge, did Mrs. Jason's wife ever see her husband in the company of this lady?
2: I should hardly like to say, sir, but I wouldn't be surprised.
1: Thank you. You've been very helpful, miss.
2: I always tells my wife I don't know what...

0: You can understand, Inspector, that it's not pleasant for me to admit to a total stranger that my husband was involved with another woman.
1: As I said before, Mrs. Jason, as unpleasant as this must be for you, there are questions that must be answered if we're to find your husband's murderer.
0: I don't know when it started. Perhaps 2 or 3 months ago. He changed. Miles was never a very good liar. Perhaps it was my fault. I think I'd forgotten how to be attractive to him. I'm not young. I suppose he saw in her what he once saw in me.
1: Please, Mrs. Jason.
0: I'm sorry. You know, I once saw them together, and she was quite attractive. Her hair was blonde. Not dyed. She wasn't a dowdy, middle-aged woman who...
1: You don't have to tell me any more, Mrs. Jason. And if there's anything I can do, I wish you'd call on me. There are times in pursuit when the residue of violence is even more tragic than the violence itself. It is at this point in pursuit when I find that I neither respect myself nor find satisfaction in my job.

0: am aware, Inspector, that you did not ask me here to speak of frivolities.
1: As a matter of fact, sir, in a way, I did. Had you, in the weeks previous to the robbery, met a blonde woman, rather tall and, I gather, quite striking?
0: Look here, though.
1: Then you did.
0: I consider that an extremely impertinent question.
1: Can you give me her name, Mr. McIntosh?
0: Well, I see no reason to...
1: This is official, sir. I must insist.
0: Very well. Sylvia. Sylvia Pemberton. She'd come into my shop at tea time or at supper. It meant nothing. I stopped seeing her when I saw her with him.
1: With whom, sir?
0: The fellow me lad in your office.
1: Paxton?
0: I that's the one. I said to myself when I saw she had another on the string, there was no hope for an old bloater like myself. So that was the last I saw of her.
1: Do you still have her address?
0: I never did.
1: Oh. Well, possibly Mr. Hudson had better for it.

0: just caught me in time, Inspector. I was about to close up.
1: I shall be very brief, sir. Do you know a lady who calls herself Sylvia Pemberton?
0: I'm afraid not. Should I?
1: Blonde, rather tall, attractive.
0: Oh, my dear fellow, such a description could fit any number of my customers.
1: She would not be a customer, Mr. Huxton.
0: What are you driving at? I'm a married man.
1: I am aware of that, sir.
0: Well, I haven't the remotest idea of what you're talking about.
1: I must remind you that in view of Mr. McIntosh's statement in my office...
0: You mean the resemblance between...
1: I see you follow me. I could ask you to come along with me.
0: There is a girl. Rita Wentworth. I met her some 3 months ago. She is as you pictured her, but... Rita couldn't be implicated.
1: That is what Mr. McIntosh thought about Sylvia Pemberton or Rita Wentworth.
0: Oh, I can't believe this. You mean that she's the man's accomplice?
1: Possibly, Mr. Huxton, quite possibly. And now, perhaps you'll be good enough to tell me where I can find your Miss Wentworth.
0: Because she's a dancer. In the theater, the Isis...
1: Oh, yes, I know where it is. May I use your telephone?
0: Yes, of course. Please do.
1: Thank you. Moffat, would you be good enough to see that Mr. McIntosh meets Mr. Huxton and myself at the stage door of the Isis Theater about 8 o'clock? Good man. And Moffat, if you think of it, bring my galoshes, will you? Thank you.

0: on now, sir.
1: Oh, thank you, Moffat. This way, gentlemen. There you are, Mr. McIntosh. Can you identify her?
2: That's her, all right. That's Sylvia.
1: Mr. Huxton, you know her as Rita Wentworth?
2: Yes. Oh, I've been a bloody fool, Inspector. I only hope it's not too late for me to recover my goods.
1: I imagine you will, sir. It's unfortunate, however, that it's too late for Mr. Jason to recover his life. Well, gentlemen, I think we might as well wait for the lady in her dressing room. Sit down. It may be a few moments. Mr. Huxton?
3: I'd rather stand.
1: As you like. Moffat, have a look around, will you?
3: Yes, sir.
4: Look here, sir.
1: Find something, Moffat?
3: I think so, sir.
1: Good show, Moffat. See what else we can dig up. Mr. McIntosh, have you ever seen these before?
2: I'm not sure. The overcoat seems to be the right length. He was very tall.
1: And the hat?
2: It was black. Yes, I think it might be the one that he...
1: And you, Mr. Huxton, is this coat and hat familiar?
3: Well, I don't know. Well, during the robbery, I was so upset, I didn't notice what...
5: What about these, sir?
1: So that's it. Well, gentlemen, I think we've found our man. Or should I say, woman.
2: Woman?
1: Yes, woman. These shoes, gentlemen, are theatrical lifts. Not the heels. And they're built up inside. They would increase one's height some 4 inches. Now, I want you to picture Letty Cleaver, alias Sylvia Pemberton, alias Rita Wentworth, dressed in the clothes you identified, wearing these lifts.
2: Why, good Lord. Of course. Cleaver. Why, that's the name of the man we identified in your office.
3: His sister.
1: Exactly. Letty Cleaver. She's our tall man.
6: Oh, Inspector.
1: Yes, miss. Letty Cleaver, I am placing you under arrest for the murder of Mr. Miles Jason. And I must warn you that anything you may say will be taken down and given in evidence. The criminal is like the animal. His reaction to capture may be fury or sickness or docility. Miss Letty Cleaver was docile. Pursuit. And the pursuit is ended.

0: I've been gardening in white gloves. Just to prove that dirt can't hide from new Tide. Tide's been intensified to bring you cleanness no other low-priced powder can beat. I'm going to hide these filthy gloves in the pockets of these cords. Too tough a test for a low-priced powder, not for new Tide. Now for those hidden gloves. How's that for cleanness? Proof that dirt just can't hide from intensified Tide. Try it.
1: What has a hazelnut in every bite?
2: Sorry.
1: And thick milk chocolate for your delight?
2: Sorry.
1: Nougat and caramel golden light?
2: Sorry.
1: And don't forget the hazelnut in every bite. And again. What has a hazelnut in every bite?
2: Sorry.
1: Thick milk chocolate for your delight?
2: Sorry.
1: Nougat and caramel golden light? And don't forget the hazelnut in every bite.

0: aftershave with After Effects.
1: Well, come in, Smithers. What is it? Speak up, boy. Orange juice.
2: No, sir. New Kellogg's Rise and Shine.
1: Hey, finish.
2: And look at this, sir.
1: No peel, no pips, and it's got vitamin C. Well, Smithers, I suppose this is it.
2: What are you doing, sir?
1: Thank you, Governor. 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Thank you.
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0: house. Look inside the jar, it's a rich, fresh brown, 'cause there's coffee pot freshness all the way down.
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0: It's time to join the American Family Robinson again in Centerville. Editor Luke has been running the Herald at a loss, and now he's faced with having to stop publication altogether. Luke is suffering the discouragement of seeing his life's work collapse beneath him. But he doesn't know of the existence of the Save the Herald Society, a highly informal group consisting of the younger Robinsons, Mother Robinson, and of course, Windy Bill has horned in. The Society's plan is to carry on a circulation and advertising drive and get enough subscriptions and contracts to make the Herald a good investment for Mr. Markham, the town's leading manufacturer, from whom they hope to get a big enough loan to pay off the deficit on the paper and carry them until they can get on their feet again. Now we find young Bob Robinson walking down Centerville's main street with his nose buried in a book and muttering ominously to himself. Listen.
1: Mrs. Blank, I can assure you that this step you are about to take will be the turning point in your life. You will never be sorry that I came to your door with this marvelous, this stupendous, offering.
2: Why, Bob, what goes on? Why the concentration?
1: Huh? Oh, hello, Betty.
2: Don't tell me you're in love again, that you've been taken to reading poetry on the street and mumbling.
1: Love? Huh. I got better things to do.
2: Such as maintaining the honor of the Robinson family? Why, people will think you ought to be sent away if you carry on like this in the public street.
1: Oh, all right. Go ahead and ride me if that's all you got to do.
2: It isn't. There are lots of things I'd rather be doing than contemplating the spectacle of seeing the Robinson son and heir going haywire right in front of my very eyes. Hey, what are you doing if it isn't poetry?
1: Well, I'm studying, if you must know. Mm. Now that you got that off your mind, I guess I can be going on my way without any further interruption.
2: Oh, good heavens, Bob, don't get huffy. I'm only taking a sisterly interest in you.
1: Yeah, well, don't. You can spare yourself the trouble. I don't need any interest taken in me, and I can take care of my own problems. Thanks.
2: Oh, come on, Bobby. Let me in on it. I didn't mean to offend your dignity. I keep forgetting that you're grown up and a leading citizen.
1: Well, I guess it's just because it makes you feel so old, and that's why you keep on thinking of me as a kid.
2: Sure, that's it. I'll feel like Methuselah himself. It'll help you, any. Now, how about that little green volume? Come on, what is it?
1: Well, it's a sales manual. I was studying.
2: Well, not Windy Bill's manual that you got stuck with.
1: Oh, no. I took that back and demanded the $1.98 I paid for it.
2: Well, I should think.
1: The man wouldn't give me the money, but he did give me another manual. And this one's really good. Listen, the first rule...
2: Never mind. I've heard it before, and I haven't got time to stand around and listen to high-pressure salesmen. I'm glad it's not poetry. That relieves my mind.
1: I guess you don't think much of science. People like you are content to go through their lives trying to get subscriptions and still be totally ignorant. How about going about it scientifically?
2: I know. I'm still a barbarian at heart. But I think more of my husband than I do of science at the moment, so I'm going to get home while I still have one. You can carry on with science.
1: Okay, if you're content to go on batting about 40% instead of 100, that's your lookout.
2: Well, I got 30 more subscriptions today. That isn't batting so badly, is it?
1: Well, it's all right. Just watch me.
2: Some other time.
1: No, wait a minute. I'll tell you what.
2: What?
1: I'll prove to you forever that science is the only way to sell something. See this house right here?
2: I'm not blind.
1: Well, I'm going in there right now and apply the rules I learned out of this little book, Sneed on Super Salesmanship, and you can time me. If I'm not back here in 3 minutes with a subscription to the Herald, I owe you 50 cents.
2: Oh, no. If you'd pay me the 50 cents, I might take you on. But it's no treat to just be owed it.
1: Well, of course. Sure, I mean to pay you. Next payday, whenever that may be. Go ahead, look at your watch and just time me.
2: Oh, all right. If you're not out in 5 minutes, I'm going home, and I'll be around payday for that 50 cents.
1: Yeah, but how about if I'm out in 3 minutes with a subscription? Do I get paid 50 cents?
2: Yes, but let's get on with it. Let's see, it's exactly 6:32 and a half. I'll give you 5 minutes.
1: It's a cinch. Just watch me.
3: Well, who are you? Why don't you knock when you come to a person's door?
1: Well, I did knock.
3: What'd you say?
1: Oh, for gosh sakes. I did knock. I wanted to...
3: If you're collecting, you better come back tomorrow. I'm just going to the store for some butter. I say I forgot my butter.
1: Madam, I will keep you but a moment. And all your life, you will be thankful that you spared me the time.
3: Hey, what'd you say? I said to come back tomorrow. I gotta go to get my butter.
1: But, madam, if you will listen a minute, I can prove to you that until now you have been only half alive. I am about to open for you the portal to a fuller life.
3: No, you're selling something. Well, I don't want any.
1: No, madam, I am not selling anything. I am giving you the opportunity you have long been seeking. Or did you but know it, I...
3: Yeah.

0: man, you can get your foot out of this door. I've got no more patience to waste on you.
1: Please listen, will you, lady? I got a bet on this. I mean, you'll never regret
0: that. Oh, you won't, eh? Well, I know just what to do for smart young salesmen like you. There.
1: Oh, darn it. You don't have to bust my foot, do you?
0: And let that be a lesson to you.
1: Oh, my foot.
2: Well, you did fine. Hasn't been nearly 3 minutes yet. Well, what are you limping for, huh?
1: That's nothing. My shoe pinches.
2: Well, you better have it fixed.
1: That's what I thought.
2: Well, let's see the subscription and I'll pay up.
1: I didn't get it.
2: What?
1: It wasn't fair. The lady was deaf. Oh, let me try one
2: more. Oh, no, you don't. It was your idea to bet, and I've got to go. I'll be seeing you payday, whenever that may be.
1: Oh, doggone it. Sneed on super salesmanship. What a fine guy you turned out to be. I got a good notion I'll give you one more trial. Just one. And if you don't come through this time, the next ash can's got a customer. I guess there wouldn't be two deaf people in the same block. Oh, ouch. Oh, I bet it's a twisted ligament or a busted bone. Oh, no, and 7 steps. There would be 7 steps. Oh, go on, pooch, beat it. I'm taking no nonsense off lap dogs. Now go away. Oh, let go, will you, you mutt? You want to get hurt? You just keep that up and I'll fix you, pup. I will.
2: Oh, Fluffy.
1: Huh?
2: Oh, are you bad dog? Where are your manners? Fluffy, you come here this minute. Come here, I tell you. Now tell the man you're sorry. Now go on, Fluffy, tell him you're sorry.
1: say, that's pretty cute. I was just thinking that dog's pretty cute. Yeah, that's what I thought.
2: She's not even a year old and she does the cutest tricks, don't you, Fluffy?
1: Yeah, I bet she does. I bet she can do almost anything. Roll over and play dead or almost anything.
2: Well, almost anything. She can sit up anyway, but... Well, I guess you came to see somebody.
1: Yeah, I did. There was something I would like to talk to you about, madam. I guess it's Miss, isn't it?
2: Yes. Won't you come in? It's pretty chilly out here.
1: Gee, thanks. I mean, you'll never regret this moment, madam. Miss? I am about to offer you an opportunity that won't come twice in your lifetime. I would like to ask you something important.
2: Well, maybe you'd better sit down. Oh, you're limping. Oh, you've hurt your foot.
1: Oh, that isn't anything. Mere accident, all in the day's work.
2: Oh, I'm sorry. Now, what is it you want to ask me?
1: I'd like to know if your eyes are dark blue or black.
2: Well, that seems kind of a funny thing to ask a person you don't...
1: No, I didn't mean that. Mm-hmm. Well, would you like to contribute to the People's Column? I'm a reporter on the Herald.
2: Really? A reporter?
1: Well, sure, the Star reporter, I might add.
2: Oh.
1: And the People's Column is something that we ask special people to contribute to. You know, write something that's interesting to be published in the paper.
2: Oh, my goodness, I don't know. I don't think I could, but, I'd love to.
1: Oh, say, that's swell. And I could help you with it, you know, just to get started, you know, to get the hang of it.
2: Well, I guess somebody'd have to help me. I don't even know what I could write about. I don't know anything that would be interesting.
1: Well, I say, anything you wrote would be interesting. I guess you think I'm pretty fresh.
2: Oh, no, not at all. But do you really think I could write? I've always wanted to. If I only knew what to write about,
1: Why, sure you could. How about love? I bet you could write about love.
2: Oh, my goodness, I wouldn't know what to say.
1: Well, maybe I could... Give you some ideas. Maybe you'd let me come around, say, on a Saturday night, and, well, we could think up something for the column, I mean. Would you do it?
2: Well, I think that'd be very nice.
3: Gwendolyn!
1: Gee, that's a beautiful
2: name.
1: Yes,
2: Father, I'm in the parlor.
3: Confound it, Gwendolyn. That dog of yours is made off of my slipper. Who's that?
2: That? Oh, Father, that's Mr... I don't know his name.
3: Then what's he doing here? Where'd he come from?
2: He's a reporter, Father.
1: But, yes, sir. My name is Robinson. I'm on the Herald.
2: He came to see me about love.
3: What? Why, the insolent young puppy.
2: Oh, no, Father. I mean about writing about love in the paper.
1: Yes, sir. You see, we have the People's Column.
3: I never heard such balderdash in all my life. I won't have it, young man. I won't have you putting ideas in my daughter's head.
1: Well, I'm afraid you don't understand, Mr.
3: Jordan. And there's plenty I don't understand. How you have the nerve to come here, into my house, and talk drivel about love to my daughter without even knowing her name.
1: Oh, but you see, Mr. Jordan, there wasn't anything personal in it at all. It's for the paper, you see, and, well, we have this people's column, and we want leading citizens like yourself, Mr. Jordan, to write the column themselves, one person each day, so we can show what people are thinking about.
3: Like me, eh?
1: Yeah.
3: Yeah, that was my daughter you were interested in.
1: Well, I came to see you mainly, sir, and, well, Miss Jordan was here, and you weren't, so, well, we were discussing. Maybe Miss Jordan could write one, you know, give her viewpoint on, well, the problems of the young girl today.
3: Yeah. Well, now I'm here. What are you going to suggest that I write about? About how to keep my figure, or five good recipes for Sunday night supper?
1: Oh, no, I wouldn't think of suggesting a subject for you. I just thought there might be something that you had views on that would be interesting to the people of Centerville.
3: Yeah, there are plenty of things. Why, if I were going to write a column in the paper, I'd... Here, say, you're not serious about this business.
1: Why, sure, of course I am, Mr. Jordan. Why, gee, your fellow citizens want to know what you think about things, don't they? And you want to know what they think about things, don't you?
3: Well, not a bad idea. Yeah, there are plenty of things I could write about. Stockholders, for instance.
1: Yes, sir.
3: Yeah, now you take me and the nearly 20 million of people like me in this country.
1: Yes, sir.
3: We've got a little bit of property, one kind or another. Investments that we've struggled 10, 20, 30 years to get together. We're the people who keep her business going. Her private credit, good. Provide employment through our investments. Help bring comforts and conveniences into every home. We're the backbone of this country.
1: That's right.
3: And yet, we're the forgotten ones. We form a large part of the population, and yet, do they consider us when they're dishing out the taxes?
1: No, sir.
3: The small investors? Do you realize what's happened to the small investors?
1: Well, no, sir, not exactly.
3: Everywhere you hear the shouting of the politicians. On all sides you hear the howling of the so-called liberals. All the fellows who want to tear down everything we've built up. But do you hear from the small investor? No, he's just the man who pays the bill. The man who hasn't got a voice. The man who pays the taxes. Without being able to help himself, even to be heard. They've got a league for sharing the wealth, and a league for this, and a league for that. But there doesn't seem to be any way for the small investor to get his views across to the people who are so intent on taxing and regulating our business.
1: Yes, sir.
3: That's what I'd write about. If I wrote a column in your paper, I'd write a call to arms for the small investor. The man who keeps this country going.
1: Oh, gee, that's swell, Mr. Jordan. Why, I bet everybody in Centerville will want to read about your views. Shall I arrange for you to write it in an early issue?
3: Well, I wouldn't mind, son. Of course, I'm not exactly a writer, but I've got plenty to write about.
1: Now, all you need is something to write about, sir, and a little enthusiasm, and you've got that.
3: Yeah, well, maybe so, young fellow. Yeah, I'll try it anyhow. I'd like to see what my neighbors would think of it.
1: And maybe, well, would you like to take a subscription to the Herald? Then you could read what your neighbors have to say about it. They'll get their chance to express their views, too.
3: Well, yes, I might do that. Sure. Put me down for one. A year will be enough.
1: Oh, thanks very much. I won't bother you anymore, Mr. Jordan.
3: No bother at all. Stop around sometime. You might sort of give me a hand with this writing business. As long as I'm new to it.
1: I'd like to. How about Saturday night?
4: And so Bob finally made good in a lot of ways. He got his man, a subscription to the Herald, and it looks as though he's fallen in love again. What's happening to the other members of the Save the Herald Society? And will they be able to keep the Herald going? Join us in our next program and see what happens. Until then, goodbye. The American Family Robinson, which is broadcast regularly over this station, is written by Douglas Silver and Marjorie Bartlett and produced by the National Industrial Council.
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6: This is the story of a man who never belonged anywhere, whose backyard is the world, whose ways of life are the dreams of escape for those who want action but never find it. The man, John Steele, adventurer.
7: Hello,
6: makes a sportsman? Is it the urge to kill big game, the biggest animal, the biggest fish, the urge to show off, to hang stuffed heads on the wall? Or is it the oldest way men know how to prove their courage? What makes a sportsman? Join me on a hunt and find out. A different kind of hunt I'll never forget. Not only because we almost didn't get back alive, but because of the things I learned all over again. What makes a sportsman is what makes the man.

0: So many things we know. Elementary truths that life drums into our skulls. Why do we keep forgetting? Why do we blunder through life like a wounded animal in a jungle thicket, blundering wild and blind with the hunter at his heels, the hunter with the gun, the almighty power of death? Why was I here? Why did I hire out to take them here to Burma, these two guys, Francis LeRoy and Noah Baxter, guys who couldn't see eye to eye? I should have known better. I should have known enough to have turned them both down, their green backs and their green disposition.
1: No, I'll shoot as I wish. I don't hunt to kill. I shoot with the camera.
2: Oh, shut up, LeRoy. Hey, Steele.
0: Yeah, Mr. Baxter.
2: Steele, where's my liquor? I thought I paid you for a hunting expedition. Cameras, film. What's the idea of letting him come along?
1: Hunt? Kill, you mean. All you want to do is kill.
2: Oh, shut up. You ought to be back home snapping baby.
0: Just a second, you two.
2: Come on, Steele. Your guide. Guide, ain't you our guide? Well, guide me to my bourbon. You packed all this camping gear.
0: Let me think, huh? Let me remember.
1: Mr. Steele.
2: Oh, shut up, Lynn.
1: Mr. Steele.
2: Never mind Mr. Kodak. Where's my mash whiskey?
1: Really, Mr. Steele, the way you've packed all these hemic rolls, I can't find my light meter.
2: Light meter? What's the matter with your eyes? Aim a gun with eyes, any jerk ought to be able to aim a camera.
1: I wasn't talking to you, Mr. Baxter.
2: Good idea. Liquor, Steele, where'd you put out?
0: Yeah, I remember where I packed it. Now, just a second.
1: Really, Mr. Baxter, if you and
2: you
1: I...
2: You and me,
1: get along...
2: Buster, in the same league.
1: If we're going to get along on this...
2: Forget it, we ain't going to get along. Hunting trips are for a man with a gun. Either just keep out of rifle range, or you're liable to get a 470 Express through the box of your camera.
0: I brought your bottle, Baxter.
2: Bottle? I gave you a case to pack back in Mandalay.
0: You're not home, mister, and you're not in Mandalay.
2: One bottle.
0: All we could comfortably carry. Now, what about your light meter, Mr. LeRoy?
1: Well, I can't find it.
2: One bottle. What?
0: You'll find all your camera supplies in that knapsack.
1: Aren't you going to engage us porters?
0: No porters. Monsoon season.
2: One bottle.
1: Well, you mean to say that we'll each have to pack, carry our own?
0: Each his own.
1: But you're supposed to have porters on jungle expeditions. Why, I have all this photographic equipment.
0: Monsoon, rainy season. Can't hire natives. They farm.
2: Say, you know how hot it is?
0: You want to call it quits?
2: No.
0: It'll get hotter.
2: I'm after tigers.
0: LeRoy?
1: Well, we haven't even begun.
0: Giving you both your chance now before we get into the hills.
1: Oh, I've got to get those shots of the green pigeon.
0: Come on, pick up your packs. Let's get started.
2: Shots?
1: Camera shots, Mr. Baxter. I don't care.
2: Pigeon. That's right, pigeon.
0: We started. Noah Baxter, LeRoy, and me. I took the lead. We started up into the lush, hilly bush, Burma bush. Not the humming green madness you find to the east in Indochina or northwest in Assam. Even in monsoon, Burma is different. Quiet. Except for the birds, the sound of birds. Quiet and tangled. Tangled with trees and thick creeper vines. Tangled so thick you don't see wild game until it's right on top of you. Tigers, leopards, wild elephant, and men. Sometimes only yards apart, ignorant of each other when the wind is right, all moving side by side. And the trees, the teak trees all around, climbing up out of the tangle, trees centuries high.
2: Hey, Steele.
0: Get back here on the trail.
1: Mr. Steele.
0: You two, LeRoy, together. You two guys going to keep together behind me now.
2: Well, I saw stuff moving over on the side.
0: Don't go wandering off.
2: Just looking for a shot.
1: I'm sorry, Mr. Steele. I did see a chance to snap some rare butterflies.
0: Now, look, both of you.
2: You're going to preach at me again?
1: I'm sorry, Mr. Steele.
2: Sorry.
0: Are you two going to start that again? You
2: expect me to march along with this camera bundle?
1: Oh, hoodlum.
2: Every time I see a chance to shoot, he starts clicking them cameras.
0: You'll get your fill of hunting.
1: Hunting? Killing, you mean, hoodlum with a gun.
0: Okay.
2: Oh, no.
0: Here's your money.
2: No, come on, Steele.
1: Please, Mr. Steele, don't resign.
2: I'll put the door away.
1: I must get my pictures of the green pigeon.
2: Forget it. Yeah, have a drink, Steele. Come on.
3: Sure, don't get sore.
0: Yeah, I'm sore. I'm rubbed raw with you guys. Put that bottle away.
2: Okay, sure. I'll stick behind you on the trail. I'll even stick behind you, LeRoy.
0: We started off again. But they didn't. They didn't stick behind me, and the brush kept getting heavier. Every time I turned my back on them to study the game trail ahead, I could hear them fly apart, crashing off into separate directions behind me. Baxter!
2: Yes, sir, yes?
0: Come on!
1: I'm coming, Mr. Steele! I'm coming.
4: Do it right now.
0: The country kept getting rougher. Overhead, up through the curtain of trees, I could see the sky darkening. Thunderheads, bringing up the humidity. The air kept getting thinner, tense and charged. Tense, as if it was being stretched. As if it was made of rubber until the monsoon storm broke and I knew it would snap apart into rain. I felt tense inside, too. And I know it wasn't only electricity in the air. Them. It was them, these two men. Lightning hit high up in the trees, and I thought about electricity. Like charges repel, unlike charges attract. They didn't look alike. One with a gun, the other with a camera. They didn't look alike, they looked different. But they were both hunters. Like charges repel. Lightning kept hitting closer, and I made them run for the cover of a clearing away from the trees.
2: Okay.
1: Will it rain? My camera is... I mustn't get my equipment too wet.
4: The clearing. Stay close. It's getting darker. Don't get lost. Follow me now. Come on. Rain. Make the clearing. Another minute and we won't be able to see. Come on, you. Roy! Baxter! Where are you?
0: The rain made the air liquid. It was getting darker, and I couldn't see.
2: Hold still! Leroy! Baxter! What happened?
5: I'll get him!
0: A shot. I ran for the sound of the gun. The rain turned out, and I broke through a tangle of creeper vines. Down below was a jungle creek. A cow buffalo was threatening Leroy with its horns. Baxter was getting set to shoot again. A tame cow, water buffalo with a little baby calf. Baxter must have missed his first shot.
2: Bill, stand still, Leroy.
1: Baxter, don't shoot.
2: Stand still, Leroy. This time I knock him down, sure.
1: Don't shoot, you fool.
5: Captain, it's still
1: shooting. Tame, a farmer's buffalo. Don't shoot, Baxter. I'm coming down.
2: Stay away, keep away, Steve. I'll get him. This is where I come.
1: Hit it on the snout. It's tame. It won't hurt you. Don't...

0: the beginning of danger and a piece of the unknown. There's much of these when in a moment we hear more in the story of John Steele, adventurer.
1: I warned him. I warned Baxter, but he took careful aim and squeezed the trigger. When I slid down the bank into the jungle river, Baxter was lying on his back, half in the water, a dumb look on his face. Leroy was gone, so was the buffalo. But the little buffalo calf was dead. A vulture flapped down onto a low tree branch. I went past Baxter. I went through the water and brushed away the green jungle slime on the surface of the river. The little calf had been shot through the heart. I lifted it by the tail to pull it out of the water. It was too heavy. I let it go. The tail sank down again into the water. I watched the green, slimy waters turn red.
2: Say, give me a...
1: Get up yourself.
2: I can't. I...
1: Get up.
2: Easy. Hey, where's my rifle?
1: Shoulder.
3: Yeah.
1: Thought you knew how to use a heavy express.
2: My hip. Bottle. Look, I cut my...
1: Well, you did it.
2: I broke my bottle and cut the hip.
1: You sure did it up fine.
2: Hey, just get hold of my arm. I give it a pull.
1: Oh.
2: I guess you're right. Cut ain't so bad, but the rifle surely kinked my shoulder. Kickback.
1: That's not only kickback.
4: Leroy!
2: That jerk.
4: Leroy, come out here.
2: Camera snapping jerk. If it wasn't for him, it would have...
4: Steel. Come down out of that tree.
5: Did you say that animal was tame, Mr. Steele?
2: It wasn't for you, Lenslaus. You and your click-click and camera.
5: I didn't ask you to shoot.
2: Screaming and yelling like a little child. If it wasn't for you, I'd have had a real fine trophy. Hey, Steele, you see him? You see that animal's head of horns?
5: I saw them pretty birds, and I wanted to keep up with you, Mr. Steele, but I thought, well, the rain...
2: Man, I can see them horns right now over my fireplace. 3 feet wide.
5: Well, I thought if I got under a tree, it would only take a second. You wouldn't mind.
2: 3 feet if there was an inch.
5: I just wanted to get a quick picture of the birds. They were all excited by the storm, and, well, I didn't think you'd mind.
2: What's the matter, Steele?
5: Well, I didn't see the animal. It was standing under the tree, too, with a little one, the calf.
2: What's the matter, huh?
5: Well, it chased me. It really did. And you know, I don't have a gun. It chased me down here to the river. Was it really tame, Mr. Steele? It looked so
2: pretty. Yeah, Leroy, it looked.
5: Where's the little calf?
1: Come on. Let's get out of here.
2: Say, you sure you only packed me that one bottle?
5: If it really was tame, why did it chase me, Mr. Steele?
1: Come on, before the car comes back.

0: I really want to get those pictures.
1: I'll insure a few
0: better
1: now.
0: I've always dreamed of that one, the green pigeon.
1: Cut on my hips, not so bad. Flesh cut.
0: Very rare, you know. Did you know it's very rare in Cecile, the green pigeon?
1: Sure miss that bottle.
0: And then there's the white egret. White egret's very rare, too. Pictures, I mean.
1: All that pedigree, Kentucky mash. Down on the bottom of a stinking river.
2: Like the baby.
1: Oh, yeah. You mean that calf, huh?
0: No, wait. Not so fast, Mr. Steele. Don't leap so fast.
1: Yeah, sure it's still not so hot. I sure wish I still had that bottle.
3: I wish I could keep up with you.
1: Oh, boy, if I had that bottle, things would be different. I wouldn't feel like that.
4: Babble. Nickel and dime talk, babbling like nothing had happened. Babbling in the middle of the suddenly quiet jungle. I couldn't talk. I couldn't answer them. All I could do was lead them, do what they'd paid me to do. I was afraid to talk. I was afraid to let go. I felt like I was screaming inside. I was afraid if I said another word, the screaming would break out of me and I'd have my knife against their throats and I wouldn't know how to hold myself back. The sky was darkening again. Lightning was stabbing far off over the trees, still too far away to hear the thunder. I kept listening for grunts, and I kept watching the grass and the ground. I was following something they didn't know, they didn't see. They had eyes to work gun sights and range finders, but they didn't see the watery splotches of blood dyeing the jungle grass. Blood from a wounded cow who'd never forget her calf. They didn't know when you wound a buffalo, you have two choices. Stalk it, or it stalks you.
1: Just a tame cow buffalo.
2: Tame, yeah, sure, with a wound.
1: Well, I didn't know.
2: With his calf shot down before its eyes?
1: Bullet must have gone through the mother, hit the calf between the eyes.
2: A 470 will go through steel.
1: Well, I didn't know. I thought him scream, and I thought she was wild. I've heard all about wild buffalo.
2: Wild now, all right. Come on, looks like it's safe for a while. Safe as it's gonna be.
4: They knew, but they only knew part. I was afraid to tell them the whole truth. Afraid, like I saw them getting more and more afraid as the sky darkened again and monsoon lightning started shaving the tops off distant trees. Afraid, not like cowards. Afraid, like I was afraid. Because we were only men in a savage wilderness with its own laws. Laws that go back millions of years, before there were any men. One of us had touched the trigger that works that law. Kill or be killed.
0: Mr. Steele.
2: Down, keep your voice down.
1: I see it. The river.
0: Where the calf was killed?
1: We're going around.
0: Circling?
1: What's the idea, Steele?
2: Okay, I didn't want to tell you. Yeah, we've been circling. I was only trying to trail the wounded buffalo. Only now, it's tailing us.
0: What?
2: Don't move. Don't move, I said.
1: Trailing us?
0: All the time?
2: They'll do that.
1: What's it mean?
2: Get her before she gets us.
0: She'll kill us.
1: I didn't really come here for buffalo.
2: You're here now.
1: I want to shoot a tiger.
0: I want to get another chance at those birds.
2: Stop moving. Keep your voices down.
1: It's going away.
2: It's a stall.
0: A trick.
2: To lead us after, into those thorn thickets.
1: I don't see it.
2: If you do this close, you'll never live to remember it.
0: You mean to say a big dumb animal like that?
2: Say what?
0: It's cunning enough to lead us into a trap?
2: Most cunning thing in the bush, next to an elephant.
1: I read that. Only elephant can't see like buffalo. I read that too. Hunting magazines.
2: Elephants will run from a man. Wounded buffalo never. It'll never give up. Maybe you read that.
1: No, I never read that. I guess I started something.
2: Come on. Wind shifting. Yeah, mister. With the sky the way it is, I guess you sure did. The sky. The sky was getting lower, lower and lower, until ugly green-black clouds came down like rotten shrouds and capped the tops of the trees. And out of the clouds, the lightning, stabbing down and charging the heavy wet air, charging the earth, charging us, so you could feel the hair rise on your arms and the back of your neck and it was hard to breathe. The air was electric, and I thought of electricity again. Baxter and Leroy, they were together now. Maybe they really were alike deep down. The gun and the camera and the men, different skills, but maybe it all winds up that way anyway. Killed or be killed.
1: Dark.
0: It's getting darker.
1: I don't like it.
0: So still. So still, Mr. Steele.
2: Yeah, still. Just be quiet.
1: Never this still. Nothing's moving. Not even the leaves.
0: Strange. I feel like everything's waiting.
1: Yeah, sure, waiting. I'm waiting for a chance to get in some real hunting.
2: You are, huh?
1: Yeah. What do you think I spent all that money for? Even a pitcher snapper here. Ain't you waiting for a chance at them green pigeons?
0: Oh, yes, I've come a long way, Mr. Baxter. Green pigeons. Of course, I will settle for the white egret.
2: Sure.
1: Yeah, getting darker all the time. You hardly see the trees. You know, this is very upsetting, Steele, coming out here to hunt and finding out it's you being hunted.
5: Suspense and action. One leads to the other. The result we'll hear in just a moment with the climax of another adventure with John Steele.

0: We couldn't see. The dark thunderheads came down so low they seemed to press down the 100-foot tops of the teak trees. And it felt like the ground was reaching up to touch, too. Low pressure. The air pressure was dropping, and low pressure was sucking up every stink and smell from the jungle all around us. And our smell, too. Sucking it up and sending it out into the humid air. Sending it out to the keen nostrils of the waiting buffalo. A heavy mist began rising up out of the ground. The leaves began to curl up, too. Rain. Any minute, rain. Rain would make it even harder to see.
1: Back home, I'd show you home. You're not
2: back
1: home.
2: Back home, I ain't used to this.
3: Mr. Steele?
1: I ain't used to waiting.
3: Mr. Steele, can't we go?
1: Wait and get your old age.
3: I insist we go.
1: Now look, old age here. Waiting didn't make me what I am.
2: It didn't, huh?
3: I insist we leave.
1: No, it didn't, Buster. And I'm not sitting around here taking orders from you.
2: You'll take orders as long as I'm in charge. Now get down.
3: Mr. Steele.
1: Charge? Back home in my business, you'll be in charge of the washroom.
2: Down.
1: Hands off.
3: I said down. Please, Mr. Steele.
1: Charge of the washroom.
3: I don't like it here. The atmosphere.
1: Yeah, the washroom. A bop in your hand. Charge of me. Some case, huh?
2: Some other time, pal. Some other place. I'm going to make you eat that.
3: Please, now. Please don't fight. Fighting will get us nowhere.
1: What do you think I am? A two-bit jerk? You think I take orders? Take orders from the likes of you? I give the orders. I got 200 people working for me, Buster. I got a building. My own building, see? I got a railroad siding. Freight comes rolling right into my building. That's what the railroad company thinks of me.
3: Please, Mr. Baxter, you're getting very loud.
1: Sure I'm loud. I'll tell the world. What do you think I'm like you, your little lens louse, going around teep, teep, teep on your toes for snapshots of a bird?
3: Don't you call me that name again. I'll have you know that I'm in charge of pictorial arts at my college. I have individuals under me, too, Mr. Baxter.
1: I established
3: the curriculum.
1: You're not even in charge of yourself.
2: Let him alone.
3: Oh, I know his type. I can stand up to him.
1: Me out here hiding in a bush. Cops and robbers with an animal. He's telling me.
2: Get back here.
1: Him telling me, John Steele, guide.
2: Back, I said. Get down.
1: Guide.
3: Huh? Really, Mr. Steele, I feel very uncomfortable here. Very uncomfortable. I'm beginning to doubt if I really want those pictures of the green pigeon or the white egret.
1: Pictures?
3: Yes, I doubt if I really do.
1: How long we got to hide?
2: Keep yelling, you'll invite a charge. I've listened to all I'm going out of both of you.
1: I want to go.
2: Stay down.
1: I don't like it. I want to go.
3: I'd rather go too, Mr. Steele.
2: You're going to stay down, both of you.
1: I can't stand it.
2: You started.
1: I'll go get it.
2: You will.
1: I got a gun. I know how to use it.
2: Like you used it before.
3: Mr. Steele's right.
1: You stay out of this.
3: It's my life, too. I don't have a gun.
1: Okay, you got one.
3: No.
1: You talk so much here. My rifle.
3: I don't use a gun.
1: No, you don't. You wouldn't know how, would you?
3: Like you, I suppose, like you. You're a hoodlum, a killer. Steele's right. You got us into this. You're the big hero. All right, you and your talk about hunting, sports.
1: Shut up.
3: Go ahead. You like to shoot, to kill, get us out. I don't want to die here.
2: Get down, both of you.
1: No.
2: I'm sick to the ears listening to you.
1: Let's go.
2: Get down. I warned you that buffalo's trailing.
1: Let me go.
2: Let go, I can't. He's waiting around.
1: I'm somewhere waiting.
3: Then go ahead. Go ahead, Baxter.
1: Yeah.
3: There's the woods. Go ahead. Use your gun. We're all sick of waiting for something we can't see.
1: Just me, huh?
3: All right, me too. I'm not afraid. You got the gun. I'll depend on you.
1: Steele, you?
0: There's a difference between being afraid and committing suicide. You realize we're going into this blind.
1: Yeah.
0: She's waiting, and we don't know where. The spoor trail circles. It may be a minute, it may be a week. She's only hurt bad enough to turn wild.
1: Yeah, we know all that. I'm a hunter. I'm no sitting duck. I say go get her. She's so set on getting us.
0: All right, let's go. We went. 10 hours we went by the radium hands of my watch. We went through the dark. Baxter, Leroy, and me, like crazy men, through the tangled creepers and the thorn thickets, and every minute, every foot we went, we waited for the close-range charge that gave you just one chance to shoot or the certainty of death.
1: Quiet.
3: Terrible. So still.
1: Why is it so quiet?
3: Always so noisy.
0: Keep your voice down.
1: Like a tomb.
0: The jungle knows. Everything in the jungle is waiting, too.
3: I hear it.
0: Closer.
1: Over there.
3: No,
0: quiet.
3: No, there.
1: I say that thicket.
3: Those ones there.
0: Oh, shut up. You can't match eyesight with her eyes, ears, or nose. Now, keep shut.
1: How about them fancy rangefinders on your cameras, Leroy?
3: You've got gunsight.
1: Oh, it's quiet again.
0: This is it.
3: She's going to charge?
0: She's standing still somewhere close. They can stand like statues. In cover, they'll stand like that. Stand and wait. She's waiting. She's got us nailed down by our smell.
3: If we don't know where she is in this thick bush.
0: Wants us to stumble onto her.
1: Smoke her out.
3: Yes, Mr. Steele.
1: Like with Kruger, back home, rocks. I'll throw rocks.
0: Where are you getting rocks?
1: Ice of dirt, branches. I'll throw all around.
0: She won't move.
3: I can't stand it.
1: Neither can I. We gotta smoke her out.
3: No!
1: Huh?
3: Look!
1: Something white.
3: That's it!
1: Like a ghost.
0: Put down that camera.
3: The white dress. See there? On the phone
0: book? Put it down. White Egrets travel with Buffalo. Grab him back,
3: no,
0: sir.
3: I won't use flash. I'll just...
0: Gun. Gun back, sir. It's her.
1: Camera click.
0: Gun, shoot.
1: This is that. Camera click. Smoke around.
0: Got him with a horn. Back. Get back for a clear shot.
1: I hit him.
0: You hit the boss. The bony part between the horns. Shoot for the shoulder. The point.
1: He got away.
0: Leroy.
1: Shot twice. I shot her twice and she got away.
0: Leroy.
1: Come on. Look at the blood. She's losing blood with the bucket. Come on. I'll finish her. I'm not going to go through this again.
0: Baxter, wait. Leroy's hurt. Come back here. The buffalo's not finished. Come back here.
4: A man bleeding and another one running crazy blind through the dark, running after a 2,000-pound wounded animal with horns that start thick as your arm and end up in a pair of needle points. I stayed with Leroy. I had to.
3: It
4: yeah, hurts, I know.
3: Will I...
4: You lay still and I get a chance to tourniquet.
3: My left shoulder, isn't it?
4: No, you're right.
3: Funny, feels like on my left. I swing my camera on my left, you know.
4: Yeah, I know. It's, got your cameras, too.
3: Smash my cameras?
4: Now, stay down.
3: Both my cameras?
4: Expensive, yeah, I know. Here, roll over, let
3: me... No, not the money, my pictures.
4: Smashed one camera. Other one, I think, just fell.
3: Which camera?
4: No, roll. Hold it, that's it.
3: Which one did it smash?
4: The one you were using.
3: My picture?
4: Uh-huh.
3: The white Egret?
4: Should have warned you. Egrets fly with buffalo.
3: My picture?
4: Climb on their backs, pick off bugs and things.
3: One of a kind, now it's gone.
4: Maybe you'll get another chance sometime. You still got a camera.
3: No, not like that.
1: Hey!
4: Baxter, you all right?
1: Hey, Lenslow! Come on!
4: He's hurt! You saw the buffalo get him.
3: What's he want, Steele?
1: Come on, I got the buffalo. She's dead. Those shots did it.
3: Huh?
4: Says he got the buffalo. She ran till she died. Guess loss of blood.
1: Come on, you're so eager. Shoot me, standing right on top of her. Come on, Leroy!
3: Yeah. Oh!
1: Come on, take my picture.
4: Yeah. Yeah, sure, Baxter. Sometime. Maybe sometime he'll take your picture.

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0: 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But say, right about now, I'll bet you're hungry as a bear. And you know, that reminds me of something. Why is a bear hungry? Do you ever stop to think of that? Well, sir, a bear is hungry, or I might better say, a bear is hungriest in the spring, after he's gone practically all winter without eating. You see, that's why people started saying, gee, I'm hungry as a bear. Well, you know, I'll bet that's just about the way your family car feels. Just like a bear that's been holed up all winter long. I'll bet your family car is hungry as a bear for some good old Skelly Tagoline motor oil and Skelly Greasemaster lubrication. You see, spring is just around the corner now. The family car has probably had a pretty hard winter. It's maybe just a wee bit tired out and logy feeling. Well, sir, the chances are just what it needs for a swell spring tonic is a crankcase full of good old Skelly Tagoline of a special grade to suit the weather in your own particular part of the country. The chances are it could stand some fresh summer weight gear lubricants, too, and maybe a good all-round lubrication job by a trained Skelly Greasemaster. Say, you've no idea what a spring treatment like that will do for a car that's sort of winter-weary. Tell Dad to try it tomorrow. Tell him to be sure and drive in to a Skelly service station where he sees the big red, white, and blue sign with the big letter S that stands for Skelly Service. If the family car is beginning to feel like an old bear that's just come out of winter quarters, you tell Dad you'll bet your Skelly man will soon have it feeling playful as a year-old cub. Yes, sir. Your Skelly man knows just what to do for winter-weary cars. To fill them up full of the joy of living in springtime. So tell Dad to stop at your Skelly service station tonight or tomorrow. And now to Captain Midnight. Chuck Ramsey and the young student pilot, Frank Crane, are in Ivan Shark's power. Chuck has already succeeded in getting a secret message, or part of one, to Captain Midnight in the few words that Ivan Shark allowed Chuck to say over the radio. It is now afternoon of the next day. Ivan Shark is seated in his library studying a large-scale map on the wall. Listen.
1: Yes, Fang?
2: You asked for Miss Fury, Master. I bring her to see you.
1: Very good, Fang. Tell her to come in.
2: You will enter, Miss Fury.
3: Thank you, Fang. Sent for me, Father.
1: Yes, Fury. We are approaching a critical point in our deal with Captain Midnight, and I wish to speak to you. That will be all for the present, Fang.
2: Yes, Master.
3: Captain Midnight is to give you his answer tonight, is he not?
1: Yes, my dear. At 12 o'clock tonight.
3: Do you think he will agree?
1: He will. Not immediately, perhaps, but within several days.
3: But you only gave him 24 hours, Father.
1: I realize that, Fury. But Captain Midnight will wriggle all he can before he finally agrees to my proposal. I know him too well. He will find some good reason for delaying his final answer, because he will wish to exhaust all possibilities of locating and rescuing the two boys.
3: Yes, Father. And perhaps Captain Midnight will succeed.
1: No, Fury. Captain Midnight cannot possibly do that. In the first place, he will not find this hideout because it is so well hidden. In the second place, he does not know where it is, because each time I talk to him on the radio, I talk to him from different positions. And those positions were over 250 miles apart. It would take months to comb this country thoroughly and locate us. And most important of all, I will know if Captain Midnight leaves Ridgeville Airport.
3: You will know that?
1: Most certainly I will, my dear. I also am having Captain Midnight's position triangulated each time he speaks to me. The first two times have both been from Ridgeville. Tonight, when I speak to him, I shall warn him that if he does not continue to speak to me from the same point, our deal is completely off.
3: From what point will you speak to Captain Midnight tonight?
1: Well, that is just what I was considering when you came in. Here on the wall, you see a large map of this country. Over there to the east is the point from which I talked the first time. And here to the west is the point from which I talked the last time.
3: I have an idea, Father.
1: Yes?
3: Tonight, why do you not call Captain Midnight from here? He will never believe you are actually talking from the point at which you are holding Chip Ramsey.
1: Excellent, my dear Fury. You are right. Captain Midnight would never think I would dare to broadcast from the actual position of my hideout. And in any case, it does not matter, because Captain Midnight will be 2,000 miles away.
3: Mm. How are the two boys taking this matter?
1: With a great deal of composure, Fury. Almost too much, I might say.
3: Chuck Ramsey has no fear because he has the mistaken idea that Captain Midnight will rescue him.
1: You are right, Fury. But let him harbor such foolish hopes if he insists on doing so. And now, I must talk to Gardo regarding our broadcast to Captain Midnight tonight.
0: Not far away, behind locked doors, are Chuck Ramsey and young Frank Crane. They're talking together in low tones. Let's listen as Chuck says.
4: No, Frank, it's like this. Ivan Shark is merely trying to deceive Captain Midnight as to the location of this hideout.
5: But gosh, Chuck, even if Captain Midnight does know the position from which Shark has been broadcasting, that's going to help him find us here.
4: Yeah, that's the whole trouble, Frank. Captain Midnight will have an idea of the general region, but it won't help him much in locating this exact spot.
5: Why, Chuck, it'd take months to find this place.
4: I know it. I'll bet you one thing. I'll bet that after the first talk Captain Midnight had with Ivan Shark, after Captain Midnight found the location from which Shark was talking, that he sent a message to the Canadian authorities. Why, I'll bet the mounted police are trying to find us right now.
5: Boy, they're good, too. Why, I've heard they never give up until they've found their man.
4: That's true, Frank. They're just like our American Bureau of Investigation.
5: And the only trouble is, Shark will be gone when they find this place, and you and I won't.
4: Well, we'll just have to hope for the best.
5: Gosh, Chuck, I hate to think of Mother and Dad.
4: Oh, now, listen, Frank. You just get any ideas like that out of your head. We're going to find some way to beat Ivan Shark at his own game. I got one message through to Captain Midnight last night. And if I get a chance to talk to him again, I'll get another one through to him.
5: Oh, hey, have you got it all worked out, Chuck?
4: You bet I have. And if I can get to talk to Captain Midnight this time, I think he'll begin to catch on.
5: Oh, gosh, Chuck. Do you suppose Ivan Shark was suspicious last night? From what you said, he sure must have cut you off quick.
4: Yes, he did. But I was lucky in one respect. He didn't stop me before I got the word Cobra out. That was the most important thing.
5: And you had the rest of the letters in the message?
4: Yes, every tenth word. Oh, here's the message I got fixed up if I get a chance to talk to Captain Midnight tonight. Now listen how it goes.
0: And many miles away, on the edge of the Ridgeville Airport, five persons are gathered in a small room in the Southwest Airlines Terminal Building. Captain Midnight is standing by a table around which are seated Steve and Patsy Donovan and the old miners, Pinky Drake and Slim Poole. Captain Midnight is speaking. Listen.
6: Now, I've asked the four of you to come to this room because I wish to explain what our next move will be. We've now arrived at the critical point in our attempt to rescue Chuck and young Crane. The events of the next 24 hours will probably spell success or failure. Is the Spartan ready for a long flight, Steve?
7: Yes, Captain Midnight, it is. The tanks are full, the motor and the ship have been checked. The list of supplies you gave me are packed in the baggage compartment.
6: Good work, Steve. Now then, Pinky and Slim, have you two everything you need?
8: Yeah, darn tootin' we have, Captain Midnight. Slim and me's all set to fight them Canadian wilds for a couple of months.
9: And we're sure hankering for some action, Captain Midnight.
6: Good. Now then, I'm going to do some explaining. You were all with me at the broadcasting station this morning. You all agreed the man we finally picked has a voice so close to mine that no one could tell the difference over the air.
8: Sure and shootin'. I sure done thought it was you I was listening to.
9: The darndest thing I ever heard in my life.
7: I wouldn't have believed it possible.
10: He could have sure fooled me, all right.
6: Well, I don't think we could have done better. Now, here's the plan. When we take off tonight, we'll be all set for a long flight. I'll hold my conversation with Ivan Shark at 12 o'clock over this airport. By 8 o'clock in the morning, if the weather is okay, we should be close to the Canadian border. We'll stop at an airport, which I've selected, and refuel. Then we'll go on to Reddington, which we should reach by noon. After reaching there, I'll confer with Northwest police officials, and we'll decide on the next move at that time.
8: Gosh, all hemlock, Captain Midnight. I sure don't get the idea what this here radio actor's going
6: to
8: do.
6: I'll explain that to you, Pinky, because I want you all to understand what's going on. As you know, I've had listening posts checking the positions from which Ivan Shark has been talking. Well, he's probably checked on me, too. As long as he believes I am remaining here at Ridgeville, He feels perfectly safe.
7: So you want this actor here to speak for you so that Shark will have the transmitter triangulated and he'll think you're still here at Ridgeville Airport.
6: Right, that's the whole thing. That's why I asked you to arrange with Southwest Airlines for a plane.
7: It's all been taken care of. The ship will be ready to go up at any time.
6: Good.
11: But gee, Captain Midnight, there's one thing I can't understand.
6: What's that, Patsy?
11: Ivan Shark only gave you 24 hours. That will be up at 12 o'clock tonight. You'll have to give him your answer, won't you?
6: Well, I've got that all worked out, Patsy. Let's get to the plane now. And when you hear me talk to Shark at 12 o'clock, you'll understand. All right, come on now, let's go. What time do you make it, Steve?
7: 20 seconds to 12.
6: Ah, good. Now, keep the ship cruising at 10,000 feet over the airport.
7: She's at 10,000 now, Captain Midnight. I've got her throttled down as low as I can without losing any altitude.
6: She's fine as she is right now. All right, Patsy, are you ready?
11: I'm all set, Captain Midnight. I've got my pad and writing board and extra pencils.
6: Ah, good. Now, remember, I'm going to ask to talk to Chuck again. And if I do get to talk to him, you've got to get every word he says.
11: I won't miss a word, Captain Midnight. I'm sure I won't.
8: Is there anything Slim and me can do, Captain Midnight?
6: No, not a thing, Pinky. You and Slim sit quiet and listen.
8: You're darn tootin' we will.
6: All right, now. 12 o'clock. I'm tuning in.
11: Ivan Shark was supposed to call us, but...
1: Ivan Shark.
11: Thing.
6: Wait a minute.
1: Calling Captain Midnight. Ivan Shark calling Captain Midnight. Go ahead.
12: Captain Midnight, answering Ivan Shark. Go ahead.
1: I am waiting for your answer, Captain Midnight. If you wish to see Chuck Ramsey again, you must give me your promise to leave me alone. Go ahead.
12: 24 hours have passed since I talked to you, Ivan Shark. I must know that Chuck Ramsey is still alive. You must allow me to hear his voice again. Go ahead.
1: Very well, Captain Midnight. You shall hear Ramsey's voice. And then you must give me your answer. Step forward, Ramsey. You may talk once more.
0: Well, once again, we are to hear Chuck Ramsey's voice from faraway Canada. What kind of a secret message will Chuck attempt to get through to Captain Midnight this time? And what about Captain Midnight's plan to fly at once to Canada while a man at Ridgeville Airport imitates his voice in future conversations with Ivan Shark? Will the plan work? Tune in to Captain Midnight. Say, in this uncertain March weather, it's especially important that you have a motor oil in your crankcase that's weather right. You want an oil with body enough to protect your motor, but one that is light enough to let your motor turn over easy these mornings when it's still a bit chilly. And that's why so many folks are sticking to good old Skelly Tagoline motor oil that's weather right. Motor oil that's made to stand abuse. Because, you see, oil that doesn't thin out too much gives you more miles to the quart. And oil that doesn't thicken up too much means less drain on your battery and less wear on your motor. Why don't you try Skelly Tagoline motor oil in your family car? Ask your friendly Skelly man about it. He'll see that you get the proper grade for your car and for your weather. Now don't forget to tune in again Monday, same time, same station, for further transcribed adventures of Captain Midnight. 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Can Chuck send more of his secret message to Captain Midnight before Ivan Shark suspects the ruse? What will happen next? Be sure to listen Monday. Until then, this is Don Gordon, your Skelly Man, saying goodbye and happy...

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fiery horse with the speed of light, a cloud of dust, and a hearty hi-yo, Silver, the Lone Ranger.

0: With his faithful Indian companion, Tonto, the masked rider of the plains led the fight for law and order in the early western United States. The stories of his strength and courage, his daring and resourcefulness, have come down to us through the generations. And nowhere in the pages of history can one find a greater champion of justice. Return with us now to those thrilling days of yesteryear. From out of the past come the thundering hoofbeats of the great horse, Silver. The Lone Ranger rides again.
1: Come on, Silver. We're heading for Plainsville. I'm Silver. Boy!
0: When the Lone Ranger and Tonto left Mountain City, they headed north and they traveled slowly. For hours at a time, they stopped to give their horses a chance to graze and rest and regain their strength after the strenuous days of the past month. At last, when they came to a cool, green valley watered by mountain streams, they were 5 days from the nearest town.
2: I don't think many people have been here, Tonto. It's real wilderness.
3: Not right. It looked like Wild Horse Valley, where you find Silver.
2: Yes, very much like it.
3: Maybe a few Indians around here. No one else.
2: Even those Indians would be friendly. They haven't any reason to be warlike.
3: Not right. How long we stay here, huh?
2: Well, it's nearly sunset. I think we'll make camp and spend the night. And we're not likely to find a better place.
3: Trees over there make good place for camp.
2: Yes, Kemosabe. Then tomorrow we'll start out for Plainsville. We ought to get there in another week at the rate we're traveling.
3: We take plenty of time.
2: Well, there's no reason for hurry now. Scout and Silver deserve a little easy going for a... Hello. That was a rifle.
3: Who got rifle here?
2: I don't know. Here, Silver.
3: Scout, you come.
2: That shot seemed to be fired from over there.
3: That way in woods.
2: I didn't think we'd have a... Hello, look.
3: You see him. Indian.
2: He's just standing there watching us.
3: Now I'm raised rifle.
2: He's going to fire into the air. Out of Tonto. He's signaling to someone.
3: You hear him?
2: Yes.
3: And the Indian in woods. Many horse come this way.
2: Steady, big fella. Tonto, we're going to ride toward them. There's no reason for them to attack us. Maybe you can speak their dialect.
3: Me try. Get him up, Scout.
2: Come on, Silver.
0: The Lone Ranger and Tonto guided their horses toward the woods. Scores of redskins appeared from the sheltering trees and joined the one who had fired the rifle. The Indian stopped, watching the advance of the masked man and his companion. 20 paces away, the Lone Ranger and Tonto reined up.
4: Steady, Silver. Steady, boy.
3: Who's coming? Both out of hole.
2: One of them is coming toward us.
3: Him hold right hand up. That mean him friend.
5: Man with face behind mask.
2: He speaks English.
5: You come after long time. You bring more thunder stick?
2: No, I didn't.
5: You not bring?
2: I've never been here before. Was there another man who brought you guns?
5: Other man hide face. Him bring thunder stick. You hide face. Why you not bring?
2: I've brought you something better.
5: What that?
2: Take me to your village.
5: What you bring?
2: Well, you must take me to your village before I can show you.
5: You wait.
3: Him talk to other Indian now.
2: Tonto, someone who wore a mask brought them rifles. Because I wear a mask, they think I'm here with more. Gotta get to their village and look around.
3: That right.
2: I gotta find out more about this other masked man. I gotta find out how many rifles they have and where they came from.
3: Somebody steal them from army.
2: Yes, the guns are practically new. And somewhere in this part of the country, soldiers may be needing them.
3: You make promise to Indian.
2: Yes, I know.
3: You tell them you got something better than rifle. What you show them?
2: We have field glasses in the saddlebag. We let them look through.

0: I know.
1: You tell them you got something better than rifle. What you show them?
0: We have field glasses in the saddlebag. We let them look through those.
1: Ah.
0: When they see the distant hills, but close to them, I think they'll be satisfied.
1: That's right.
0: They're a primitive tribe, but they aren't savage.
1: Here come the Indian back.
0: I hope they're going to take us to their village.
2: You come, you follow.
0: Fine. Come on, Silver.
1: Get them up, scout.
0: Someone must have spent a lot of time with these Indians, Tonto. The leader's English is fairly good.
1: Maybe leader not live here all time. Maybe him live another place, learn English there.
0: Possible, but he doesn't show any indication of it. Something strange about this, Kemosabe.
2: Hurry up!
3: Faster, Silver.
1: Get him up, scout.
4: Following the Indians, the Lone Ranger and Tonto went deeper and deeper into the forest. The ground rose in a steady incline, and the trees became so dense that there was a solid cover of interwoven branches overhead. It grew darker with each passing moment. Then the trees ended abruptly. The Lone Ranger and Tonto looked out on a stretch of level land on top of the mountain, walled in by dense forest on all sides. Smoke rose from a dozen small fires tended by squaws who squatted on the ground. And there were many huts made of branches and skins with mud packed around the sides.
0: It's a permanent village, Tonto. I wonder how many people know that it's here.
1: Tonto never hear of it.
0: There aren't any signs that these people are fighters. They seem to be hunters and quite contented. Look at the skins drying out over there. The Indian we talked to seems to be in charge.
1: Him leader. Now him come on foot.
0: I'll dismount.
2: Steady, Silver. Now you show big magic, like Thunderstick.
0: Yes, I have it right here. Just look through the glass. This magic brings the distant mountains close.
2: Big mountain close. Me touch.
0: You can't do that.
2: Now it go back.
0: Turn the magic this way. Look again. Now the mountain's far. Far away.
2: It good. You come.
0: I guess we won him over, Tonto.
1: We go where him say.
0: Lead. We follow.
2: You come this way.
4: The Indian led the way to one hut, which was larger than the others. He flung aside a heavy buffalo skin that covered the opening. In the dim light of the day that was almost gone, the Lone Ranger saw a pile of furs in the center of the hut.
2: You look.
4: The masked man leaned close and examined them. Then he breathed an exclamation.
0: Hello. Black fox pelts. There's a fortune here. Are these yours?
2: All Indian catch. You take?
0: I'm to take these?
2: You take. Me keep magic.
0: These pelts for the field glasses?
2: Me want bullet, too.
0: But you have bullets.
2: This is all in village.
0: I see. I'll have to think it over, Chief. Will you leave us alone so we can make talk?
2: Me wait. Me wait outside.
0: He doesn't have more than half a dozen bullets, Tonto. The ones he held in his hand.
1: Somebody give him rifle, not many bullet.
0: My cartridges won't fit the rifles. Wouldn't be any danger in giving him a few just before we left.
1: That's right.
0: But that won't be until tomorrow. Tonight we'll look around and learn all we can about these people. We still have to find out where those army rifles came from.
4: The Lone Ranger and Tonto left the Indian village on the plateau the following afternoon, taking the furs with them. They made the trip to Plainville in 3 days, and then, just outside of the town, they stopped in a small woods near a stream of water.
0: We'll make camp here, Tonto.
3: Steady, boy.
0: I'm going to take off the mask and disguise myself, and I'll go into town.
1: Me unload first?
0: Yes. Make sure they're well hidden.
1: You think feller who take rifle to Indian come from Plainsville?
0: He was in Plainsville. I'm certain of that. That piece of brass we saw tied to a cord around the Indian leader's neck came from there. It's a check from the Plainsville Hotel.
1: Now, what you do in town?
0: I'm going to sell one of the pelts.
1: Maybe that plenty dangerous.
0: Why, Kemosabe?
1: Other fellow who wear a mask not want anybody else buy fur from Indian.
0: Of course he doesn't. I want him to know that someone has.
1: And then what happened?
0: I'm hoping that we'll find out who he is. It's our only chance. You buy furs in here?
5: Yeah. I do a little trading.
0: What do you think of this pelt? It's a good one.
5: Well, I'm not saying it ain't. Question is, how much do you want for it?
0: Well, what do you say to $10?
5: I say it's a deal. Here's your money right here.
6: Stranger, you loco?

0: What's the matter?
1: Letting that pelt go for $10.
2: Now, don't you go sticking your nose into this, Lefty. We made a bargain. Here's your money.
0: Fine.
1: Fine, he says. It's highway robbery, that's what it is.
0: I don't think so. There are plenty more pelts where that one came from.
1: Where's that?
0: The forest, south of here.
1: Did you trap that fox yourself?
0: No, I didn't.
1: Then who did?
0: Why should I tell you that?
2: Listen, mister, do you mean it? Can you get any more pelts like this?
0: I may be getting some more.
2: I'll take all you get.
0: Well, I'll be staying at the hotel for a few days. Keep in touch with me.
2: I sure will, mister. I sure will.
3: That evening at the hotel, the Lone Ranger talked with the clerk.
0: You're sure there aren't any new army posts around here?
4: No, there's Fort Benton to the east and Fort Hall to the south. But they're a mighty long way.
0: Yes, I know.
4: Say, you're getting to be a popular gent around town, mister.
0: How's that?
4: Lots of folks have been dropping in to ask about you. Ever since you let Salters have that pelt for $10. If you got any more of them, there's plenty of folks that'd like to take them off your hands at that price.
0: Was that so?
4: Not just storekeepers, but... Oh, almost forgot. There's an old lady waiting to see you right now.
0: An old lady?
4: Mm-hmm. She handed me this note and told me to give it to you. Here.
0: Thanks.
4: I guess she'd like a fur neck piece.
0: Now, where is she?
4: Right over there in the parlor.
0: Excuse me, please.
5: Please close the door.
0: So, we meet again. And again you're in disguise.
3: Sitting alone in the room was the girl whose face was still a mystery to the Lone Ranger. The girl who had aided him so often in his fight against the outlaw legion known as the Black Arrow. Now her face and her clothes were those of an old woman, but she made no effort to disguise her voice.
5: Please believe me, Lone Ranger. We've nearly reached the end.
0: The end?
5: The final end of the Black Arrow. Remember those days when hordes of men, outlaws, met in caves?
0: Yes, I remember.
5: One man, his face always hidden, gave the commands. Do you remember?
0: Yes.
5: And then when most of the gang were trapped and turned over the law, there were the five organizers, ringleaders of the Black Arrow, against whom nothing could be proved.
0: Yes, I remember them well. Four of them are in jail.
5: The first a railroad man, the next a gold mine syndicate operator.
0: A Drexel.
5: And then the cattleman, and you saw him put in jail.
0: 2 weeks ago, Jacob Webster followed him. There's just one left. His name is Bronson Page. I don't know how we're going to get evidence against him.
5: And he's the most important of them all. He's the man who had the inside track in Washington. The man who pulled all the strings.
0: He is?
5: Yes, and he's the man. The man who gave the commands. The voice in the cave.
0: Bronson Page?
5: Yes.
0: Are you sure of this?
5: Oh, I know it to be the truth. He handled many purchases for the government.
0: Did he buy rifles for the army?
5: Oh, yes. You know how all five of those men worked together?
0: Yes.
5: And how the gold mine accounted for the huge profits? The railroads could handle all shipments, move the goods of the crooked organizations. Rifles and other supplies bought and paid for by the government were traded to Indians for furs.
0: But you, what brought you to Plainsville?
5: One of our operators in Washington found letters addressed to Bronson Page. Those letters came from Plainsville.
0: And I have furs?
5: I know.
0: But you didn't know that army rifles were given the Indians for those furs. And those rifles came from here, from Plainsville.
5: Oh, you're so close to the end of the trail. You're close to Bronson Page. But no one has threatened him and lived. Please be careful.
0: Close to Bronson Page?
5: He's here.
0: Here in Plainsville?
5: Here. In this hotel.
3: The curtain falls on the first act of our Lone Ranger story. Before the next exciting scenes, please permit us to pause for just a few moments.

0: Now to continue our story. In the parlor of the hotel, the Lone Ranger was told that Bronson Page, the last survivor of the Black Arrow organization, was not only in the town of Plainsville, but in the hotel.
1: I didn't see his name on the hotel register.
2: No, it isn't there. I don't know what name he's using, but I do know he's here. I saw him a little while ago.
1: Where?
2: In the hotel lobby.
1: Did he see you?
2: Oh, yes, but I don't think he recognized me.
1: Would he know you if you weren't disguised?
2: Oh, I'm sure he would. He's been in Washington a lot. He's had so many people reporting to him. Surely he knows about me and the work I've been doing.
1: Then we'll have to...
3: May I come in?
1: Of course. This is a public room.
3: I have a friend with me. Step in, please.
2: That's Bronson Page.
1: Lefty.
3: Come in, Lefty.
4: What'll we do?
3: Keep your gun ready. I'm going to have a talk with this man.
4: Right.
3: I understand you've been selling Black Fox pelts.
1: Well, what about it?
3: Where did you get the pelt you sold?
1: Why?
3: I want to know.
1: What if I don't tell you?
3: I'll find a way to have my question answered.
1: Well, the one I sold was just one of many.
3: One of many?
1: You see, Indians have been hunting the black foxes. They're willing to trade.
3: Oh, I see.
1: Do you want to know where those Indians live?
3: Well, I would like...
1: Here, I'll draw a sketch for you.
4: Say, he's acting a heap different than I figured he would.
1: Let me show you. All right, here's a town, you see. Now, due south, about 5 days' travel, is a valley with dense forests on the hills to the east. If you can penetrate those forests and reach the top of the hill, you'll find a tribe of Indians in a permanent camp. Well, that's where the pelts come from.
3: You seem mighty anxious to explain this to me.
1: Well, you asked a question. I'm answering it. You're an Easterner, and I want to be sure you understand exactly where the black fox came from.
3: I see.
1: I think I made the location clear enough.
5: Seems to me you have, mister. And I don't know why. These men certainly aren't very polite.
3: Who are you?
1: Well, the lady's from the east. She's here to look up old friends.
3: Hmm.
1: Just as you came in, I was trying to explain that her friend was outside the hotel. I saw him a little while ago.
5: Now, may I go?
1: Of course. These men won't stop you.
5: Oh, thank you, sir. Thank you so much.
4: Boss.
3: Let her go, Lefty.
5: Good night.
1: Good night.
0: The girl understood the Lone Ranger and hurried from the hotel. Outside, on the side of the building near the room where she had just met Page, Tonto was waiting.
2: I was sure I'd find you here, Tonto. He tried to tell me to come here and meet you.
6: Me here.
2: And he told me how to find the Indian village.
6: Army rifle there. Maybe that evidence against the Page fella.
2: Oh, so that's it. But it would take nearly 2 weeks to get there and back.
6: Wait. We go close to wind again. Hear what fella inside say.
3: Now, there's no use beating around the bush, stranger. I want information from you. You got the skins from that Indian village. And I want them.
1: I suppose you're ready to pay for them.
3: Yeah, that all depends. I'll be fair with you. But I won't be stung. Is that clear?
1: Quite clear. You know what the Indians wanted for the pelts.
3: What?
1: Cartridges for the rifles you gave them the last time.
3: Well?
1: I didn't have cartridges to fit the army rifles.
3: Yeah, I suppose you didn't. So you didn't get all the fur after all, eh?
1: Well, not all of it. There's not much left.
3: You mean you have furs? Would you...
1: They aren't in the Indian village. You see, I made a sort of deal with them.
3: What kind of a deal?
1: I'm to meet an Indian near town and get the pelts from him. Now, all I want is a good supply of cartridges.
3: I see.
1: Can you get them?
3: Maybe I can. Tell me where to find the redskin, and I'll make a deal.
1: Where do I come in?
3: I'll see that you're taken care of.
1: I think it'll be better if we go together to meet this Indian. He wouldn't know you.
3: Oh, he wouldn't, eh? It's mighty funny, because I met those Indians once before.
1: This Indian wouldn't know you.
3: But I know...
1: Anyway, we're going to meet him together.
3: Well, come on, then.
1: Well, we can't meet him tonight. Make it tomorrow night.
3: Why not tonight?
1: He's going to meet me at Gopher Spring shortly after dark tomorrow night.
3: All right, then. I'll be there.
1: And so will I.
3: We'll divide the pelts after we get them.
1: We'll see.
3: Gopher Spring, shortly after dark tomorrow night. I'll be there.
2: Did you hear that, Tonto?
6: Me hear it.
2: Page has admitted being in the Indian village and giving them army rifles. Did the Lone Ranger know that you were going to hear what he said?
6: Him tell Tonto, stand close by.
2: Then he wants you to be at Gopher Spring tomorrow night.
6: That's right.
2: And have the pelts to meet Page. So we had to make a plan on the spur of the moment. He's tried to tell us what we should do.
6: And we do our part.
0: later that night, two figures crept through the hall in the hotel's second floor. One whispered softly.
6: Hold the knife ready, Lefty. When I get the door open, throw it straight at the bed. Understand?
4: Sure.
6: No sound at all. With him out of the way, we'll deal directly with the Indian tomorrow night.
4: I'm ready. Get the door open and keep it quiet.
6: Right.
0: Bronson Page gripped the latch of the door to the Lone Ranger's room and moved it slowly, a fraction of an inch at a time. There was not the slightest sound, not even the creak of a hinge as he pushed the door inward. When it was half open, Lefty saw the form beneath the blanket on the bed. Cold steel glittered in his hand. He started forward, but suddenly...
6: Somebody coming up the stairs. Come on.
4: I got time to throw it.
6: This way, down the back.
4: Yeah.
6: It was a good throw.
4: Hit him square.
6: To your room. Tomorrow we'll meet that Indian at Gopher Spring alone.

0: Gopher Spring was in a clearing about a half mile from town. Surrounded by woods, it was an ideal secret meeting place. Tonto went there shortly after sundown with the furs. He concealed them in a thicket and then sat on the ground beside the spring and waited, but not for long. Presently, two men rode up with their saddlebags bulging.
1: Oh, there, boy.
2: Steady.
1: There's the engine.
3: Hey there, engine. You waiting for someone?
4: Me wait for fella at the mask.
1: Oh, I'm here in this place.
4: Me not know you.
3: Hold on. You're supposed to have something with you. Where is it, Redskin?
4: Me got it.
1: What do you have?
4: Me got fur. Plenty good fur. Meet here and make swap.
1: I don't see the furs.
4: That right. And me not see mask man.
3: Boss, you got the mask you use in your pocket. Why don't you put it on?
1: All right, I will. Now, wait, Indian. I'll show you the mask if that's all you want.
4: You show.
1: One minute now. There. Now do you remember me?
4: You feller who bring thunder stick?
1: Yes, of course.
4: Now you got bullet?
1: Right here in these saddlebags.
4: Me see him. You show.
1: Unpack them, Lefty. Show the Redskin the cartridges.
4: Last time we get bullet, them not good. Me be sure the bullet good.
1: Last man didn't have the right kind of cartridges.
3: Take a look at these cartridges. These are the ones you want.
4: How me be sure?
1: Now look here, Indian. These are the right kind of cartridges.
4: Army bullet?
1: That's what these are.
4: You prove these army bullet.
1: How in thunder can I prove it?
4: Where, army, these come from?
1: There's no army near here. These came all the way from the east.
4: Maybe them not good.
1: Of course they're good. Besides, I haven't seen the furs yet. How do I know you've got them at all?
4: You look in underbrush. Find fur there.
1: Take a look where he's pointing, Lefty.
3: Right, I'll see if he's telling the truth.
4: Fur there. All right.
5: Here they are, boss.
1: Now, bring them out. Let me see them.
5: There's a heap of them here. As many as we got the last time.
1: Good.
4: You got more bullet?
5: Hey, look at these. These are dandy pelts, boss.
4: Me want more bullet.
1: You've got four saddlebags full of them. What more do you want?
4: Want more. Where you get more?
1: Stand ready, Lefty.
3: Aye, savvy.
1: Indian, are you ready to make a deal?
4: Me ready.
1: Can you speak for the chief, or will you have to see your friends before we make a deal?
4: All other Indian in village.
1: That's what I wanted to make sure of.
4: What you do?
3: Can't you guess?
1: All right, Lefty, let him have it.
6: I wouldn't.
5: Oh, my hand, my gun hand.
6: He picks him.
1: Wait.
6: That's what you need.
7: Get on your feet, Paige. You're not hurt. For you, Lefty, my bullet never touched your hand.
1: Who are you?
7: I'm the man you tried to kill last night.
1: Not you.
7: The one at whom Lefty threw the knife. Too bad for you that I wasn't in the bed.
1: That mask. You're the Lone Ranger.
7: I'm the second masked man who called on the Indians and traded furs with them.
5: The Lone Ranger? Boss, this is the one that was...
1: The one that spoiled everything I started.
7: At last, Paige, we found the man who gave orders to the members of the Black Arrow. The man who bought rifles and ammunition for the army, then shipped them to his outlaw legion.
1: Now, wait, I can explain everything.
7: When the Black Arrow was smashed, he traded the supplies bought for the army for furs.
1: I wanted to talk to you. I'll make you rich. I'll make you powerful. If you and I work together,
7: we can... One thing I want, Paige. And that's to see the end of the Black Arrow. You're the last of the Legion.
1: All right. What are you going to do with me? What can you prove?
7: You've kept yourself well guarded, Paige. But this time, you're finished. Come on out, Marshal.
8: We're right on the job.
7: Here's the law, Paige. These men heard you admit trading supplies that belong to the army. The woman you saw in the hotel last night has already sent other lawmen to bring some of the Indians from the village.
8: Yes, and those redskins and the rifles you gave them will be more evidence against you.
7: We wanted to be sure it was you who called on those Indians. You admitted it was.
5: Hang it all. He suspected we'd make a play tonight from last night. Didn't you?
7: I knew you'd try to get me out of the way, and you could make your own deal for the furs.
8: Get the handcuffs on those two boys. We'll take them away for keeps. On top of everything else, we can prove attempted murder.
7: Marshal, here's a fortune in Black Fox furs.
8: Yeah, I know. I reckon they're yours.
7: Well, they were trapped by the Indians. They belong to those Indians.
8: What'll we do with them?
7: Sell them. Take the cash and buy things the Indians need. Send teachers and missionaries into the Indian country. Build schools and churches to settle the West.
8: I'll see that it's done.
7: Well, Tonto, we're through in this part of the country.
4: Scout and Silver, ready to ride.
8: Take those two into town, boys, and if they try to escape, shoot them. There was a woman.
7: Where is she?
8: She gave me a message for you.
7: Oh?
8: She's going south. She said not to try and find her. Maybe someday your trails would cross again.
7: I see.
8: She said to tell you she'd sooner not say goodbye. When the time comes that she can help you, you'll hear from her again.
7: Thanks, Marshal. I wonder when that will be. Steady, big fella. Hello, fellow.
4: Be ready.
2: Oh, Silver!

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1: 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I'll put one at Lance onto it. Very nice, young Harold. If you like that sort of thing.
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6: Folks, hold on to your hats and gallop along with Guy Madison as Wild Bill Hickok and his pal Jingles, which is me, Andy Devine. We got another rootin' tootin' Wild Bill Hickok adventure story for you from that famous talking cereal, Kellogg's Rice Krispies. Snap, crackle, pop.
4: Today, Kellogg's Rice Krispies, the world's only talking cereal, brings you Wild Bill Hickok, transcribed in Hollywood and starring Guy Madison as Wild Bill and Andy Devine as his pal Jingles. In just 30 seconds, you'll hear the exciting story, The Rocks of Rawhide Canyon. They snap, crackle, pop. Yes, sir, Wranglers, as soon as you pour milk or cream over a bowl of Kellogg's Rice Krispies, they speak right up with their merry snap, crackle, pop. That's their way of letting you know how really fresh and crisp they are. So fresh and crisp because they're tumble-toasted, tumbled round and round in big rotary ovens until they're golden toasty all over. Tomorrow, enjoy the world's only talking cereal, Kellogg's Rice Krispies. United States Marshal Wild Bill Hickok and his big deputy Jingles met danger often along the trails of the Old West, but nowhere in their travels did they find danger closer or more menacing than they did behind the rocks of Rawhide Canyon.
6: Bill, I reckon when the Lord finished making the world, he just dumped whatever he had left right here in Rawhide Canyon. Don't you think so?
7: Could be, Jingles. It's awful rough and rocky.
6: Joker's been going either straight up or straight down for the last half hour.
7: Buckshot isn't too happy about this trail either.
6: If this saddle ever gets level again, I'm liable to fall right out of it because I won't be used to it.
7: Well, we're almost to the end of the canyon, Jingles. Then we cut through the notch and drop down into Green Valley.
6: Yeah, there's a pretty little town down in that valley, ain't there?
7: Yeah, a little place called Rugglesville.
6: Yeah, I thought I remembered it from the trip we made through here a couple of years ago.
7: There's something I'll bet you don't remember, because it wasn't here last time. Who about you?
6: Whoa, Joker. Hey, Bill, somebody's been building a dam across the creek.
7: Yeah, that's what I'm talking about. He's got a nice little pool of water backed up there, but I don't know what it's for.
6: There's nothing doing in this forsaken canyon that you'd need water for. We can give our horses a drink.
7: Sure can. Get over there, Buckshot.
6: Come on, Joker, let's get you a drink.
7: Somebody's put a lot of work into that dam, Jingles.
6: Sure has. Look at all those rocks fitted in there.
7: Well, he had plenty of rocks to start with. Whoa, Buckshot.
6: Whoa, Joker, whoa. Go ahead and take a great big drink, boy.
8: Howdy, strangers. Unpile and set yourself a spell.
6: What? Who? Where? How? Who are you? Where'd you come from?
8: I come out from behind a rock. Figured it was a good place to hide till I found out what you two was up to.
7: You live around here?
8: Not so fast, my friend. Your oversized partner here still got one question that ain't been answered.
6: I have?
8: You sure have. You asked me who I was.
6: Oh, yeah. Who are you?
8: Well, my mother called me Herbert, then my uncle called me Stormy, because I guess I was. Oh. But most folks call me Goldie, because I've been prospecting for the yellow stuff most of my life. And I found a little of it now and then, and I spent it. Then I went looking for some more.
6: Well, that's nice, but Goldie or Stormy or Herbert or whatever your name is...
8: Just call me Goldie and don't ask me any more questions till your friend here gets his answer.
7: Who, me?
8: Yeah, you. You ask me if I live around here. Oh, I ain't so old, but what I can remember what folks ask me.
6: Oh, no, you ain't so old.
8: I ain't, huh? Well, I'll have you know I'm 67.
6: Oh, woo, he's 67. That's pretty old.
8: Tis not. That ain't old age hall.
6: All right, all right. Now, what's the idea of picking a fight with me?
8: Well, I told you not to ask me any more questions till I answered your friend here.
6: All right, go ahead and answer him. Billy's getting me all fuddled.
7: Just don't argue with him, bud.
8: Yeah, sure, I live around here. Right over there in that hole in the cliff with a lean-to onto the front of it.
6: Oh, in a cave, huh?
8: It ain't no cave. That's my mine.
6: Oh.
7: Gold mine, huh?
8: Of course not. Who ever heard of finding gold in this kind of rock? You find gold in quartz.
6: Did you ever find any in pints?
8: Sure, found lots of it. Spent it all, then I went looking for some more.
6: Yeah, you said that.
8: Yeah, I'm getting too old for prospecting, though. Just working my mine nowadays.
7: What do you take out of that mine, Goldie?
8: Rocks.
6: Rocks?
8: Sure. Cut them out just the size I want and use them to build this here dam across the creek. A couple of more years and I'll have her finished.
7: Oh, so you're the one who built the dam.
8: Yeah, yeah. Of course, it ain't done yet by a long shot, but I'll get her done. Got plenty of rocks and plenty of time.
6: But there's 9 million rocks lying around loose here in Rawhide Canyon. Why do you have to dig them out of the cliff?
8: Now, there's a silly question.
6: It is not.
8: It is, too. You want to have a mine, you got to dig a hole in the ground, don't you?
6: Well, sure, but...
8: I wanted a mine, so I dug a hole, and out come rocks.
7: He's got you there, Jingle.
6: He has not, Bill. There's something wrong with his figuring, but I just can't figure out right now how he's got it figured wrong.
7: Well, we can't stay here all day and figure it out. We got to get on to Rugglesville.
6: Yeah, it's getting late. Thanks for letting us water our horses in your pool, Goldie.
8: Well, I didn't say you could. But you was doing it when I come out from behind my rock.
6: Oh, yeah, well, we're sorry.
8: No need to be sorry. You're welcome.
6: Oh, well, thanks. Come on, Bill. We better get out of here.
7: Yeah. Up, Buckshot. So long, Goldie.
6: Get along, Joker. See you later, Goldie.
8: And drop in and see me again.
6: Well, maybe we will. Bill, he's the meanest, orneriest old man I ever met. He don't agree with one single thing I say.
7: Well, partner, maybe he just doesn't like people.
6: Well, I'm getting so I don't like him either.
7: He's just an old prospector that's lived by himself too much. It doesn't make much sense.
6: I'll say he doesn't. Running a rock mine. Now, who ever heard of such a silly thing? Hey!
7: Those shots are coming from behind us. Head for those big rocks.
6: Move, Joker! Pick out the biggest rock in Rawhide Canyon and get behind it.
7: This'll do it. Whoa, Joker,
6: whoa. And just be a smart horse and don't stick your head out from behind this rock.
7: I might say the same to you, Jingle.
6: But, Bill, I want to see who's shooting at us. Hey!
7: Well, what did you see?
6: Not a doggone thing. And if you think I'm going to take another look, Wild Bill Hickok, you're plumb crazy.

0: Hey, what was that, Slim? Sounded like a horse.
1: It was, Charlie, and he sounds mighty impatient.
0: Now, how can you tell he's impatient without seeing him?
1: Oh, that's easy, Charlie. Just by paying attention to the sound he makes. That's his way of letting you know how he feels. All you have to do is understand horse language.
0: Slim, that leaves me out. But here's a language everyone can understand. It's the snap, crackle, pop of Kellogg's Rice Krispies. They'll speak right up with this happy talk every time you add milk or cream. And just plain horse sense tells you that that's their way of letting you know how fresh and crisp they are. There's a good reason for this fresh crispness. It's tumble toasting. Each puff of rice in Kellogg's Rice Krispies is tossed round and round in big rotary ovens until it's toasted evenly all over. But say, all this talk about Kellogg's Rice Krispies only gives you a clue as to how good tasting they really are. For the full story, have yourself a big bowl full first thing tomorrow. Just be sure to ask Mom to get you a package of the world's only talking cereal, Kellogg's Rice Krispies.

0: When Wild Bill Hickok and his deputy Jingles rode away from the grumpy old prospector in Rawhide Canyon, they didn't realize that they were riding straight for an ambush. Suddenly, bullets filled the canyon, and the two lawmen took refuge behind giant boulders.
1: Bill, those shots are coming from where we left Goldie.
2: Yeah, but he wasn't doing all that shooting. Sounded like three or four guns.
1: There was nobody else in the canyon but him and us.
2: There must have been. They were hiding somewhere and tried to gun us down as soon as we turned our backs to them.
1: Well, that old buzzard Goldie must have had something to do with it.
2: Why don't you go back and ask him about it?
1: I just think I will. On second thought, maybe that isn't such a good idea, Bill.
2: I think you're right, Jingles. Maybe we better go on into town and find out what this is all about before we get mixed up in it.
1: You think somebody in Rugglesville can tell us who these bushwhackers are?
2: I think maybe Sheriff Johnson might know.
1: Let's prod up our ponies and head for town. I'm getting real curious about this whole prop.

0: Sit down, Jingles, and stop pacing up and down. You're wearing out my floor.
1: Oh, all right, Sheriff, but you ain't told us yet who it was that was trying to shoot us.
0: Now, I told you, don't know. But I'm willing to bet it's the same gang that's been holding up the stage and taking off the gold shipments.
2: How many holdups have you had?
0: Six, including the one this morning.
1: Well, where was the one this morning, Sheriff?
0: Over to the other side of the mountain. Right where you turn off to take the shortcut through Rawhide Canyon.
2: That's the way we came.
0: Sure, you were in the saddle. But the stagecoach has to go all the way around by the road.
1: Well, we should have gone all the way around the road, too, but we took a shortcut and got ourselves shot at and met an ornery old prospector named Goldie.
0: Sure, everybody knows Goldie. He's been building that dam and digging that mine of his for a year or so now.
1: Is he as grumpy as he seems?
0: Well, I suppose so, but he's harmless.
2: If he was doing any of that shooting today, he isn't harmless. I'd like to know more about those stagecoach holdups.
0: Ain't all of them are just the same, Bill. Three or four riders jump out of nowhere, shoot the guards, and take the payroll out of the coach. Sit down, Jingles. You're wearing out my floor.
1: Oh, all right. Hey, the stagecoach don't carry a payroll every trip, does it?
0: Nope. And it's never held up except when it's carrying payroll money in gold coin. The bandit's got somebody working for the mining company, and they always know just when to hit.
2: How long has this been going on?
0: Off and on for a year, Bill. I don't mind saying it's got me stumped. I tried everything, and so has the mining company. Some shipments get through, but every couple of months we lose another one.
1: Well, maybe you can catch them when they go to spend the gold. You know, market some way.
0: Yeah, we tried that. None of it ever showed up. As far as we know, they're hiding it somewhere, and we can't find it. We're going to fool them this time.
2: How's that?
0: The company's sending another shipment through tomorrow, and this time we'll be waiting for them.
1: Well, that sounds like a good idea.
2: Suppose the bandits don't fall for it this time.
0: In that case, we'll get the payroll through. But I got a hunch that stage will get held up somewhere along the road. Sit down, Jingles. You're wearing out my floor.
1: Oh, you and your old floor.
2: Sheriff, do you mind if Jingles and I sit in on this little game?
1: Now, just a minute, Bill.
0: I'd be proud to have you, Bill. I can sure use your help.
1: But, Bill,
2: let's head for the horses, Jingles.
1: Oh.
2: We're going back up through Rawhide Canyon.
1: Bill Hickok, that's where that mean old prospector lives, and that's where we got shot at yesterday.
2: Yep, and I'm hoping we'll get shot at again tomorrow.
1: Oh, Bill, you're crazier than that old buzzard that's digging a mine to get

0: Bill, what are we doing back here in Rawhide Canyon?
1: Playing a hunch, Jingle. We're going to drop in and have a talk with Goldie.
0: Oh, no, no, not that. I don't think I'm quite up to it, Bill.
1: Maybe he can tell us who was doing all that shooting the other day.
0: I'm not so sure I want to know. They might try it again.
1: If the stagecoach bandits have been using this canyon for a hideout, like the sheriff figures, they might do a lot of shooting.
0: Yeah, but if we're chasing those bandits, why didn't we go around by the road where the stagecoach goes?
1: Because the sheriff went around there with a whole posse of men. We couldn't help him much over there, but we might be able to do some good up here in the canyon.
0: Well, I still can't figure it all out.
1: Well, I can't either, but I'm going to start with Goldie and see where he fits into this. Easy now, we're coming to the dam.
0: Easy, Joker. Slow down, boy.
1: Hey, Jingles, look at the top of that dam. Hasn't Goldie put another row of rocks on there since yesterday?
0: I don't know. Yeah, looks like he has. Looks like fresh cement around him.
1: That's a lot of work for an old man in one day. Whoa, Buckshot.
0: Whoa, Tugger, whoa. Pull up and get yourself a drink.
1: Here comes your friend now, Jim.
0: He ain't my friend.
2: Well, well, well, well, if it ain't Wild Bill and Jingle.
0: Howdy, Goldie. We were just passing through and we thought we'd water our horses again.
2: Sure, sure. Go right ahead. Sit down and rest a while, too. That trail's a killer.
1: Goldie, how come you know who we are? We didn't tell you yesterday.
2: Oh, well, shuckins, everybody in this part of the country knows you too.
0: Yeah, I reckon they do, all right.
1: You didn't have any idea who we were yesterday. Now tell me who you've been talking to since we saw you.
2: Well, doggone it, Wild Bill, I don't like to talk about other folks. I figure it ain't any of my business.
1: Well, it's my business. I figure you must have talked to those riders that were shooting at us yesterday.
0: That's right. They were shooting at us from right here.
2: And yeah, they was the ones that told me who you were, all right.
0: I thought so. Now you can tell us who they were.
2: Well, now, I don't rightly know.
0: You don't know much of anything, do you?
1: Ever seen them before?
2: Sure, sure. They go riding through the canyon here every month or two. Hard-looking gents. Tougher than a rawhide boot.
0: It must be. They might have killed us just as easy as not.
2: Well, that's what they was trying to do, just in case you didn't notice.
0: We noticed it all right. I got my whiskers singed by a couple of their slugs.
1: Which way did they go after we left yesterday, Goldie?
2: Same way you did. On over into Green Valley. I didn't try to stop them. I figured they'd just as soon plug me as not.
0: Well, you're smart there. Joker, get your nose out of that pool. You'd be so full of water, you'll just slosh all the way down the trail. Now, come on now. Don't be so blame stubborn.
1: Haul him around, Jingles. You're almost as big as he is.
0: Yeah, but he's got all 4 feet dug in, and I only got two now. Joker, move.
2: Looks to me like an even money bet whether you pull him out of the pool or he pulls you in.
0: He's never won an argument with me yet. Now, come on, Joker.
3: Look out, Jingles.
0: Hey! Anyhow.
1: Looks like you just lost your first argument, Jingle. Swim over to the dam. I'll throw you a rope.
0: I'm swimming.
2: Hey, watch out for them rocks on top. They were just put in fresh this morning.
0: I'm liable to pull one of them out and drop it right on Joker's ornery old head.

0: Hear that, Charlie? That's a robin singing. When you hear that happy, cheerful little tune a while back, you didn't need no calendar to tell you that spring was really here to stay.
1: Right you are, Slim. A robin singing lets you know spring is here the same way the snap, crackle, pop of Kellogg's Rice Krispies, the world's only talking cereal, lets you know that here is a cereal that's really fresh and crisp. Now, the reason for fresh crispness of Kellogg's Rice Krispies is tumble toasting. Each puff of rice in Kellogg's Rice Krispies is tossed round and round in big rotary ovens until each puff is toasted evenly all over. That's why as soon as you pour milk or cream over a bowl full of Kellogg's Rice Krispies, they speak right up with their cheerful snap, crackle, pop. How about you giving a listen to their merry little chatter tomorrow morning? They sure make good listening and mighty good eating. Ask Mom to get you a package of the world's only talking cereal, Kellogg's Rice Krispies.

0: when Jingles got into a little argument with Joker, the horse pulled him into the pool above Goldie's Dam in Rawhide Canyon. Jingles was mad, of course, but he swam over and held on to the top of the dam.
1: Hey, Bill! Joker ain't really mad. He's swimming over to help me now. Ain't that cute?
2: Hey, get him away from there, Jingles. Them rocks ain't had time to set yet.
3: Come on out, partner. He'll follow you.
1: All right, now come on, Joker. Get away from Goldie's rocks, Joker. You knock him down, he'll stay mad at you a lot longer than I do. Uh-oh, now you've done it. Call him, Bill, before he knocks the whole thing down.
3: Come here, Joker. Come on, boy.
1: I'm all wet and I'll just put these rocks back before I climb out.
2: Leave them alone. I'll put them back myself.
1: Uh-oh. Bill, there's gold under these rocks. Gold coins.
3: Look out, Jingles. Now you freeze just right there, Goldie, and keep those hands up high.
2: All right.
1: Well, what's going on here anyway?
3: Goldie just tried to play you when you found out where the gold was hidden, Jingles.
1: Well, thanks for beating him to the draw, Bill, but what's the gold doing there?
3: That's where the bandits have been hiding the payroll money. Goldie's been cementing it right into the dam.
1: Oh, so you're one of the gang, huh?
2: Sure I am. You two ain't gonna hold me long. They'll all be coming up the canyon with another load of gold any minute now. And when they start blasting away at you, they won't miss like they did yesterday.
1: What are we going to do, Bill?
3: We'll set a trap for them, Jingles. Round up the horses and hide them. Then we'll tie up Goldie and we'll all hide in that cave that he calls the mine.

0: Nice little mine you got here, Goldie. You can hide the whole gang in here, and anytime somebody comes along the trail, you just go out and talk to them and pretend you're an old prospect.
1: Shut up, you smart badgepackers. Been working for a long time, and it'll still be working fine after you've gone.
2: We're not going just yet. You find that blasting powder, Jingles?
0: Sure, plenty of it. Shovels and guns and enough grub to feed an army. They really had a hideout dug into this hill.
2: They sure did. And they built a dam to get rid of the rock and hide the money.
1: So you got it all figured out, eh? Well, when the boys get back, they'll take care of you all right.
2: Maybe and maybe not. Take that keg of powder down the trail, Jingles, and set it behind a rock where they won't see it.
0: Oh, I get it. Then you want me to spill a nice little trail of powder back up here to the cave.
2: That's right.
1: What's that for?
0: Well, that's for when you boys come riding up the trail. We just touch a match to the powder up here, and the whole keg goes off down there.
2: Battle trap them in the canyon where the sheriff and his posse can come along and round them up.
0: Pretty smart, huh, Goldie?
1: Yeah.
2: He's not talking, Jingles. You take the powder and go set that trap.

0: Bill, I think I hear horses coming.
1: Yeah, I heard them for the last couple of minutes. Ready with the matches?
0: All set. You just say when.
1: Wait till they get pretty close. But I still don't want any of them hurt in an explosion.
0: Personally, I'm still kind of mad at them for shooting at me yesterday.
2: Yeah, it's too bad they didn't get you.
0: You keep out of this, Goldie, and stop crawling around or I'll tie up your feet like your hands are tied up.
1: Now's the time, Jingles. Touch a match to it.
0: Okay. There. Starting to burn.
2: Now!
0: Bill, he kicked over another powder case.
1: He spilled it all over the floor. Grab him. Let's get out of here.
0: Hurry up, move, or I'll leave you in there.
1: Run, Jingle.
0: Bill, we're not going to make it.
1: Jump to one side as soon as we're out. Now!
0: Bill! Bill. Bill, you all right?
1: Yeah, I got hit with a few little rocks, but no damage, I guess. How about you?
0: I'm okay, I guess. Well, there goes the other one.
1: Yep. Now let's see what happens.
0: Hey, they can see us.
1: Yeah, but stay down. They can't hit us up here in the rocks, and they can't get any closer with the canyon blocked off.
0: But we can't move without getting shot.
1: We won't have to, Jingles. Those other shots are coming from the sheriff's posse. You take care of the gang now that we've got them trapped.
0: Goldie's waking up. Guess he got hit by one of the big rocks.
1: Yeah, we'll take him to jail with the rest of them. But he almost got us with that last trick of his.
0: You know, when we asked the sheriff about him yesterday, he said Goldie was harmless.
1: That's right, he did.
0: And then we find out that he runs a gang of bandits and killers and tries to blow both of us up.
1: And he almost did.
0: Bill, if that old sidewinder is harmless, then little old peaceful me don't never want to meet up with anybody that might try to do me some harm.

0: And now, here are the stars of Wild Bill Hickok, Guy Madison and Andy Devine.
1: That's our Wild Bill Hickok story for today, folks. We'll have another one for you on Monday.
2: And it's one you won't want to miss. All about a jewel thief and a wonderful prize porker. We call it Pettigrew's Prize Pig.
1: So long, kid.
2: See you Monday. Choo-choo-choo. Choo-choo-choo's your favorite cereal.
1: You tell them, Andy.
2: Yeah, from Kellogg's Variety Pack.
0: Yes, keep the whole family happy every morning for breakfast. 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

0: Kellogg's, the greatest name in cereals, has brought you another exciting story of Wild Bill Hickok, starring Guy Madison and Andy Devine in person. Today's cast included Leo Curley, Hal Gerard, and Dusty Walker. Our story was written and directed by Paul Pierce, music by Dick Arant. This is a David Heyer production, transcribed in Hollywood. Now, this is Charlie Lyon, speaking for Kellogg's, the greatest name in cereals. Reminding you, listen again on Monday, same time, same station, for another adventure of...
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1: No matter how long and how hard any job seems to be, there's always a way to do it. Always an answer to everything that seems to go wrong. And it looks as if the Gregory party have found the answer to their trouble. When Mrs. Gregory, her daughter Joan, Jerry Hall, and Captain Bradford were taken to the Euclidean city beneath the sea and given their freedom to roam through the city as they pleased, it proved that the freedom was mostly imaginary, as they are prisoners. Perhaps even more surely prisoners than they were on the Magic Island. The Euclidean city is built in 13 enormous natural caves under the ocean, the smallest of these rooms being a mile in diameter, and the largest nearly 2 miles across. The highest point in this weird city is 200 feet below the water, and escape has seemed impossible. Now, however, we find Jerry and Joan walking through one of the large caves, and they're mighty cheerful about something.
2: But, Joan, are you sure G-47 will keep its promise?
3: I have told you repeatedly, Jerry, that G-47 need not stoop to the practice of deceiving anyone. He is quite secure in Euclidea.
2: No, I guess that's right. He could let Tex work with those rocket ships all he wanted to, and still be mighty sure that there wasn't any danger of our stealing one of them.
3: Captain Bradford is very clever, but even he would find it impossible to take a rocket ship out of these underwater caverns.
2: Yeah, I guess he would. But if the Euclideans... Hey, where are we going?
3: We are going to the transportation room, where we will be allowed to see all of the Euclidean methods of transportation.
2: Okay, that's all I wanted to know.
3: What were you about to say when you interrupted yourself?
2: When I interrupted myself?
3: Yes, Jerry, you were mentioning the Euclidean rocket ships and the impossibility of getting one of them out of this colony.
2: Oh, yeah, yeah. Well, I was just thinking about how impossible that impossibility really is.
3: Jerry, an impossibility is an impossibility. There are no degrees of comparison. A matter is either possible or impossible.
2: You just saved me the trouble of trying to tell you that. If it's impossible to get all those submarine rocket ships and all the other gadgets these guys use to get around in, and if it's impossible to get them out of here, what good are they? Did they build them just to look at them?
3: I stated that Captain Bradford could not get them out.
2: The Euclideans get them out, don't they?
3: Naturally.
2: Then Tex Bradford can get them out.
3: That does not follow. The Euclideans will impose certain restrictions on the captain.
2: And when Tex gets ready, he'll smash those restrictions all to pieces.
3: I hope...
4: You are correct, Jerry.
2: You sound like your hopes were mighty weak. Say, Joan, our footsteps don't make any more noise.
3: I had observed that. We are entering a section of the city where the floor of the cavern has been covered with the Euclidean noiseless steel.
2: And our voices are getting that funny hollow sound they had up in that sound laboratory on the island.
3: So they are. I believe that would indicate that we are approaching one of the more important sound testing laboratories on this level.
2: Then maybe we'll see something interesting, huh?
3: If we are allowed to see anything, it will prove interesting.
2: Well, I'll agree with that. These Euclideans put on a good show, even if they're only giving you something to eat.
3: Jerry, stop.
2: What's the matter?
3: In another moment, you would have walked into that steel wall.
2: Oh, looks like it. Oh, well, we can go some other way.
3: But the captain wanted us to visit the transportation chambers, and we were directed here.
2: Well, directed or not, I'm not walking through any walls today.
3: There must be some other manner of passing that wall.
2: Oh, sure there is. But if they don't want us there, we'll stay on this side.
3: Jerry, there is that signal again.
2: Yeah, sounds like the one they used when they want us to come to lunch. But it's only 4 o'clock now.
3: The signal sounded 4 times. Is that not logical at 4 o'clock?
2: Well, sure, if that's what it's for. But they didn't do that at 1 or 2 or 3 o'clock. Why do it at 4?
3: I do not know.
2: Well, maybe... Oh, golly whiskers, Joan.
3: What is it, Jerry?
2: Look, through this wall.
3: Euclideans.
2: I'll say Euclideans.
3: I have never seen so many together at one time.
2: Well, there must be 50 of them, all dressed alike, in those funny costumes of Euclidean cloth.
3: They are rapidly approaching this transparent steel wall.
2: And this wall's plenty soundproof, or else they're walking on this noiseless steel. They're heading straight for this wall.
3: Then there is an opening in the wall for them to pass through.
2: Well, unless they're going to walk right straight through it.
3: This is a solid steel wall, Jerry, and there is no magic in Euclidea.
2: Well, that's what old G-47 told us when we first got here. But I still don't believe it.
3: If you will look carefully at this wall, you will note that it is rising. Silently and slowly, but surely rising.
2: Yeah, it's going up all right. Say, we'd better get back out of the way and let the parade through.
3: It will be wise to step slightly to one side.
2: Well, that wall's up just over their heads now, and here they come. Gee, that's a creepy sight. That long line of people, all dressed exactly alike, marching along in single file, looking straight ahead, and not a sound out of them.
3: Needless conversation is not encouraged among the workers of Euclidea.
2: Well, this bunch sure isn't wasting any words on us. I never knew so many blamed people could have so little to say as the gang around this spooky place.
3: I think we should attempt to pass under the wall while it is raised.
2: Good girl, Joan. Come on. And if anybody stops us, they'll have to move out of that chain gang they're in. I'd be glad in that just to get in that chain gang and watch it bust up.
3: Quickly, Jerry. The procession is nearly through.
2: Okay, come on then. Only a couple of steps and we'll be on the other side of the wall. Well, we made it. And nobody tried to stop us.
3: We are barely in time. The wall is sinking down to the floor.
2: And that long line of spooks is marching off someplace.
3: Jerry, what is a spook?
2: Oh, a spook is something you see every time you turn around on Euclidia and G-47 says he hasn't any up.
3: Oh, that is horrible English, Jerry.
2: Maybe it is, but it's the way I feel. Oh, boy. Our voices sound all right again.
3: That is something.
2: Yeah, and we're on the other side of the wall. That's something else.
3: It will be difficult to decide upon our course.
2: Huh? Oh, why, Joan, this is really something to see.
3: I agree with you.
2: Are you sick?
3: Sick? You think I am ill?
2: Oh, must be something wrong with you. You agree with me.
3: Jerry, will you
2: all
3: please?
2: All right, all right. I won't try to have any more fun with you. Let's get down to business and decide which one of these little streets we want to use.
3: There is apparently no activity at any point in this portion of Euclidia.
2: Sure, not much going on. But what a place this is. A regular little modern city. All laid out in streets and everything just perfect. I got it.
3: What have you, Jerry?
2: I've got the answer to this model town.
3: Yes?
2: Well, I'll bet the Euclideans are planning to start model towns like this when they take over the rest of the world.
3: Well, that is possible. It is indeed a model of neatness.
2: Well, I guess it won't do any harm to look in one of these windows.
3: Wait, Jerry.
2: Huh?
3: As we are walking on this noiseless stone, do you not think we should give some indication of our presence before we attempt to peer into windows?
2: Well, I suppose we ought to. Hello in there. Hello in there. Hello in there.
3: Jerry, you are terribly noisy.
2: Yes, I'm not noisy enough, though. I didn't wake anyone yet. I'll try it again.
3: Please do not. I think we may consider these buildings vacant and observe them as we choose.
5: On the contrary, you would be very foolish to attempt to pry into the secrets of those buildings.
2: Gee, the girl commander.
5: Precisely.
3: I am sorry if we have overstepped the privileges given us by G-47.
5: You have not done so as yet.
2: No, then we won't. But where did you come from?
5: The building you have just passed. My quarters are contained in that building.
3: You were correct, Jerry. These are occupied.
5: Indeed, they are. These buildings are the quarters of the various commanders. You are now in transportation sector number 1. This entire block is occupied by submarine commanders. The adjacent street houses airplane pilots.
2: Well, we don't want to stick our noses in any place we're not supposed to see, but G-47 told us we could look at anything we get into.
5: That is a point on which I must question you. How did you get into this sector?
2: We just walked in.
5: Through the steel separation wall?
3: That wall was raised to allow a long column of workers to pass through. We entered as they passed out.
5: So, someone in the control tower is very careless. You must leave at once.
2: What, Commander?
5: Silence. You must leave at once. If you were found here, G-47 would deprive you of all freedom and confine you to your quarters.
2: Okay, Skipper. How do we get out?
5: Follow me as rapidly as possible. I will personally allow you to pass through a private entrance in the rear of my quarters.
2: Well, where will we be after we get there? I mean, what kind of a place will we be in? And how do we get from there back to our quarters?
5: You will be in the agricultural chamber.
2: You mean where the pigs and the chickens and the cows are?
5: Precisely. You will be directly across the animal husbandry section from your own sector.
3: But, Commander, how can that be? We have walked for miles, and we left that room at the beginning of our tour.
5: The various caverns making up Euclidia form a rough circle. You have nearly completed that circle.
2: Golly whiskers, Joan. We've been walking in a circle.
5: Precisely. Now I will open the door, which will admit you to the agricultural section.
3: Jerry, it is indeed the chamber in which we started our walk.
2: It sure is. And is that the elevator to our quarters way over there on the other side?
5: That is the elevator. One moment while I close this door.
3: You need not trouble yourself to the extent of conducting us to our elevator.
5: Fallon, I have news for you.
3: News for us?
5: Precisely.
2: Good or bad news?
5: Your conduct will decide that. My opinion would be that you will, in all probability, utilize this news in a manner both foolish and dangerous. However, that is your privilege.
2: Well, gee, you've got me all excited. What's the news?
5: Your Captain Bradford is at this minute.
3: Commander.
5: What is the meaning of this interruption, Cleostra?
3: I offer my apologies for that. But I was frightened by the thought that we might be overheard as you gave us this news.
2: Yeah. What if somebody heard you telling us something you're not supposed to tell?
5: Do not presume so far. What I am going to tell you is common knowledge among the Euclideans. However, we will not be overheard. This sector is normal in every respect. We are as safe as if we were speaking in an open plot of ground in your own world.
2: Okay, Commander. What is it?
5: Captain Bradford has been taken to the transportation laboratory, where we will see every device known to the Euclideans, including the rocket ships.
3: We were aware of that.
5: Here is something you were not aware of, and I think the one detail which G-47 has overlooked in guaranteeing your safe imprisonment here.
2: Well, Captain Bradford has figured out a way to escape?
5: Not as yet, but I would advise you to tell the captain this. Your homing pigeons may be found in the transportation laboratory.
3: Jerry, those little homing pigeons!
2: Oh, boy! If Tex can only figure how to get those pigeons up to the top of the water.
5: Do not raise your voices, and do not discuss this with the captain in your quarters. Bring him to this section, where we are standing now, immediately after lunch tomorrow. I will meet you here, obviously, by accident. In the meantime, say nothing to the captain or to Mrs. Gregory.
2: But can't we even...
5: Tomorrow, at noon, immediately after lunch, and execute your movements carefully. Your only hope of ever leaving this city rests with those pigeons. Make no mistake about that.
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Adventures of Jungle Jim. Last week, we left Jungle Jim Bradley, Shanghai Lil, and Ronnie Hawkins just as Bhutan's men were starting an attack. You will remember that Jungle Jim and Shanghai Lil seized a machine gun from Bhutan's men, and from a position on the bluff overlooking the camp, they were able to drive off the prince and his tiger claw killers just as they were about to execute Peter Hawkins and his son, Ronnie. In the battle which followed, Hawkins was wounded and was carried by his son to Jungle Jim's cave, where he was left with Myra Trent. Ronnie then returned to the bluff to rejoin Jim and Lil. A moment later, a British plane roared overhead, and as it passed beyond the hill, Jungle Jim's machine gun jammed just as the natives renewed the attack. The thrilling adventures of Jungle Jim are pictured each Sunday in the Comic Weekly, the world's greatest pictorial supplement of humor and adventure. The Comic Weekly, each page printed in full color, is distributed everywhere as an integral part of your Hearst Sunday newspaper.

0: And now we continue our story. As the natives start up the side of the bluff toward Jungle Jim, Shanghai Lil, and Ronnie Hawkins, the machine gun stops firing.
1: Jim, you've got to get that machine gun working. They'll be here in a minute.
2: I can't, Lil. It's jammed.
3: I can hold them off for a minute with a rifle.
2: Oh, it's no use, Lil. This gun will have to be taken apart before it'll ever work again.
1: They're coming, Jim. Ronnie can't hold them back.
2: Listen.
1: The plane. It's coming back.
2: Look, the natives have seen it. They've stopped.
1: Jim, the plane's circling. They've seen it. What are they going to do?
2: That's a fighting plane, Lil. Look, they've got a gun mounted. And there's someone leaning over the side of the cockpit.
1: Captain Carter, Jim, I swear it is.
2: He's swinging the machine gun into position. Boy, oh boy, look at those natives scatter.
1: They're running back into the jungle, Jim.
2: I wonder if Carstairs will try to land. It doesn't seem possible that he's come up here alone.
3: The plane's circling the camp. It'll be over us again in a minute. Look.
1: Jim, that is Carstairs. He's waving to us.
2: Yep, you're right, Lil. He seems to be signaling.
1: He is. Look, Jim, he's throwing something.
2: Whatever it is, watch where it lands. I saw where it landed.
4: I'll get it.
1: Further to your right, Ronnie.
4: All right. I've got it.
2: And the plane's heading south, Lil. Looks as though they're going back to the pass. What have you got, Ronnie?
3: Look, Jim. It's a note of some kind. There's a number. 19 on the outside.
1: Let me have it. It's for me. Oh, there's a bullet inside to wait it.
2: And what does he say, Lil?
1: Listen to this. Keep out of sight for an hour or two. Bombers and fighting planes at Doomba Pass. Also native troops. It's signed Carstairs. Jim, that means we'll mop up before night.
2: That means there's still plenty to do, Lil.
1: What do you mean?
2: Bhutan probably realizes that he's through unless he works fast. Now that the plane is gone, he'll be back here with his men.
1: Then you'd better get that machine gun working again.
2: I've got a better plan, Lil. Listen, we're going to get down off this bluff first. We're too exposed up here. And when we get down, I want you and Ronnie to go back to the cave.
1: Nothing doing, Jim. I'm staying with you.
2: Let me finish, Lil. I want to get this gun away from here and set it up at the edge of the jungle, where I'll be hidden.
3: But wouldn't it be better if Mr. Breel and I stayed with you?
1: Of course it would, Jim.
2: No, Lil. There's not many rounds of ammunition left, but there's enough to hold Bhutan off for a while. And I want you and Ronnie to go back to the cave and get the rifles and the ammunition. And then you can join me.
1: All right, Jim, if you say so.
2: All right. Now, come on, Ronnie. Help me carry this gun. Right. That's it. Take that in. That's it. All right.
3: Easy. That's it. Lil, you take Ronnie's rifle.
1: All right.
3: Careful, Ronnie. Don't slip.
2: A couple of those rocks.
1: Watch out going down, Jim.
3: Not too fast now, Ronnie. Not too fast. Take it easy.
1: You all right?
3: Yep. Wait. Why, look below.
2: What?
3: There's Myra. Myra, why are you here?
5: I couldn't see in the cave. Your father and I heard the plane and the firing. We wanted to know what was going on.
1: It wasn't very wise of you to come here.
2: Forget it, Lil. She wanted to make sure that Ronnie was all right.
3: Mr. Breel and I were on our way to the cave now.
5: Oh, you're all right, Ronnie.
3: Perfectly, dear, yes.
5: Oh, I'm so glad.
2: Now, Ronnie, I'm going to set up the gun right here. All right now, Ronnie. Yes. Put it down.
6: Easy. That's it. Easy now. There.
2: I can cover Bhutan's hut from this spot and I can't be seen. I'll have it working again in 5 minutes now. The rest of you better start off for the cave.
3: Don't you want me to wait until you get the machine gun working again?
2: No. Lil, you leave the rifle with me. I'll be all right. Go ahead.
1: Jim, I'm not so sure this is such a good plan.
2: It's the only thing to do, Lil. We've got to hold out until Carstairs and his men get back. Bhutan and his gang will be here any minute. I've got to be ready to hold them off until you get back.
3: He's right, Mr. Breel.
1: All right. Let's get started. Be careful, Jim.
2: Don't worry, Lil. I'll have this gun working in a minute. And if Bhutan comes, he'll get a hot reception.

0: After driving off Bhutan and his natives and circling the camp to drop the note to Shanghai Lil, Captain Carstairs and his pilot, Lieutenant Rogers, head back toward Dumba Pass.
1: You will head directly for Dumba Pass, Rogers?
2: Yes, sir. Do you think your operative and her party will be safe until we get back, sir?
1: Yes, I hope so. She seems well able to take care of herself. Her companion, Jungle Jim Bradley, has proved himself equal to any situation.
2: Look, sir. There is Lieutenant Boggs and his native patrol below us. They are nearly through the pass.
1: By Jove, you're right, Rogers. They're making good time.
2: If this Prince Bhutan and his men try to escape this way, Boggs will take them, sir.
1: Yes, but Bhutan is too smart to head south, Rogers. Unless I'm mistaken, he's already started for the China border.
2: In that case, sir, our friends are safe.
1: That's only supposition. We can't be sure until we've captured him. There's Flight F below us. Land in the same spot, Rogers.
2: Yes, sir.

0: Stay in the plane, Rogers. We'll take off again immediately.
1: Right, sir. Here comes Lieutenant Holbrook, who's in command here, sir.
0: Oh, yes. Well, I'll get him away at once.
2: Lieutenant Holbrook reporting for orders, Captain Carstairs.
0: Is Flight F ready to take off?
2: At once, sir.
0: Good. You'll take off immediately, then. The pursuit planes are to follow my lead. You will command the bombers and fly directly north until you reach the hills at the other side of Dumba Pass. Then set your course north by east.
1: Right, sir. North, then north by east.
0: Continue until you see a camp with several cabins below you.
1: Yes, sir. What are my orders on reaching my destination, sir?
0: The bombers will fly in straight line formation, well spread out, circling the camp for a radius of 10 miles. If any caravan or safari is sighted within that circle, it is to be stopped.
1: I understand, sir.
0: No one must be allowed to escape. Is that clear?
1: Yes, sir.
0: That's all.
1: We shall leave at once, sir.
0: Very good. All right, Rogers. We'll wait here until the planes are up.
1: Yes, sir. There go the bombers, sir.
0: All right, Rogers. Take off and circle until the pursuit planes fall in behind you.
1: Right, sir.
0: This time we'll crush Bhutan and his tiger claw killers completely.

0: Meanwhile, back in the jungle near his camp, Bhutan issues orders to his men.
1: Bhutan, you will take 5 men and approach the bluff from the jungle side.
2: Yes, master.
1: Misty Brill and Jungle Jim must not escape. You will be shot at once if you fail.
3: Master, they have gone.
1: Who has gone, slave?
3: The white tribes have left bluff, master. They go into jungle.
1: Did you follow them?
3: All go away but Bradley, sahib. He stay in jungle with machine gun.
1: You say that he is alone?
3: Yes, master.
1: So, Jungle Jim Bradley thinks that he can oppose me alone, does he? Lead the way, slave. We will surround him.
3: This way, master.
4: Be silent, you fools.
3: He is near here, master.
4: As soon as you approach the place, you will point it out.
3: It is not far.
4: Master, see where bushes move. He is there. Keep down, Gunnar. You will take men and surround him. The rest of you stay with me.
3: Yes, master.
4: Master, see, there he is. Ready, men?
5: Who's there?
1: Drop your hands, Bradley.
5: Bhutan, if you come one step closer, I'll let you have it.
1: If you are wise, you will drop your gun, Bradley. We have you covered. Seize him, men.
3: Yes, master.
6: Oh, no, let's go.
5: Get away from me.
1: Your struggles are useless, Bradley.
5: You haven't the sense I gave you credit of having, Bhutan. How long do you think it will be before you and your whole gang are wiped out?
1: Perhaps longer than you think, Bradley. Tie his hands behind him, slave.
3: Yes, master.
5: It might interest you to know that your camp is surrounded. You'll be captured within an hour.
1: Within an hour, you and I will be part of the jungle headed toward China, Bradley. Now you will walk ahead of me. Slave, bring the horses. You will see that everything is packed immediately.
3: Yes, master.
5: You won't get far, Bhutan. This time you are true.
1: You are wrong, Bradley. It is you who will guarantee my freedom.
5: What do you mean by that?
1: That your friends are going to allow me to cross the Chinese border in return for your life.
5: They'll refuse you, Bhutan. You can't bargain with the British government.
1: Oh. Then it is you who will regret it. Unless I am allowed free passage to the Chinese border, you will die, Bradley.
3: Here are horses, master. The men are ready to march.
1: Have them start immediately. You, Bradley, will mount. Help him, Gunnar.
3: Yes, master.
5: You'll never get away with this, Bhutan.
1: Now, follow me.
5: You hear those airplanes, Bhutan? They're coming for you.
1: Yes, Bradley. They come. Now it's your life or mine.
0: Will Captain Carstairs recognize Jungle Jim among Bhutan's men, or will he order the machine guns mounted on the planes to open fire? The adventures you have just heard dramatized will appear in full-color action pictures in next Sunday's Comic Weekly, the big Comic Weekly distributed with your Hearst Sunday newspaper everywhere. In the world's greatest pictorial supplement of humor and adventure, you will find all the famous characters who live in the world of color pictures. There's the antics of Skippy, the adventures of the Katzenjammer Kids, Jiggs and Maggie in Bringing Up Father, the Page Gags and Gals. Then there's Barney Google and Toots and Casper, the Little King and Flash Gordon. See all these famous characters in your copy of next Sunday's Comic Weekly. And don't forget our date next week, same time, same station, for a continuation of the adventures of Jungle Jim.

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1: From the heart of the jungle comes a savage cry of victory. This is Tarzan, Lord of the Jungle. From the black core of dark Africa, land of enchantment, mystery, and violence, comes one of the most colorful figures of all time, transcribed from the immortal pen of Edgar Rice Burroughs, Tarzan, the bronzed white son of the jungle. And now, in the very words of Mr. Burroughs, the story of Tarzan in captivity.
2: Tarzan had left the city of Grootendal several days before. He had traveled both night and day, anxious to be in his jungle once again. And now, his goal reached, he rested in the crotch of a tree, slept as peacefully as you or I might sleep on a feather bed. He was completely relaxed because he was confident that, even in sleep, his sensitive nostrils would catch the scent of an approaching enemy, his acute hearing warn him of the coming of man or beast. And yet Tarzan did not stir as the gray-bearded Arab walked noiselessly along the jungle path, climbed the tree where Tarzan rested, and crouched on a nearby branch, looking at the jungle man curiously.
3: Allah grants such sleep only to the innocent.
4: Who are you? What do you want?
3: You need not reach for your knife, Tarzan. Had I meant you harm, I would not have delayed my act until you awakened.
4: Yes, well, I suppose that's true.
3: As Allah is my witness, it is true. The wise need not mask their words in falsehoods when truth conquers citadels.
4: Your words are as strange to me as your actions. Perhaps it's because I am confused. Never before has anyone approached me without giving some hint of his coming. I heard no sound. I caught no scent.
3: In every age, there lives one who surmounts the obstacles of the seven senses.
4: The seven senses? You speak in the most fantastic riddles.
3: But all riddles have answers, if we know where to find them. The answers to those now uppermost in your mind lie with me. You heard me not because I made no sound. You failed to catch my scent because I did not imbue the air with one.
4: Who are you?
3: I am the Grand Wazir of the Caliph of Karadan. You have heard of the Caliph, my master?
4: Very little, for as I understand it, his province is surrounded by a wall so high no one can scale it, and no one passes through its gate without his bidding.
3: And now you are bid to enter this kingdom. You are invited to be the guest of the spiritual and civil leader of tens of thousands of people.
4: The Caliph is inviting me to be his guest? Why?
3: One does not question the motives of our potentate.
4: Well, perhaps it was rude of me. Thank your master for me, if you will. Tell him I have just returned to my jungle, perhaps in a few months.
3: The invitation is for now.
4: The way you say invitation, it sounds like command.
3: The Lord of the Jungle may make his own interpretation of my words.
4: I have done so. And whether I am invited or commanded to come to Karadan, the answer is still the same. I am not leaving my jungle home at the moment.
3: Tarzan, as a good servant of the Caliph, I attempted to use whatever graciousness Allah has bestowed upon me to persuade you to return. Since my humble efforts have failed, I shall have to take other measures to ensure your appearance in our capital.
4: You intend taking me there by force?
3: I am the Grand Wazir.
4: A wizard, huh?
3: The term cannot be so easily translated. As I have learned the secrets of moving noiselessly through your jungle, of erasing every vestige of my body's scent, so have I mastered other secrets of nature. No. I shall not have to exert force, at least not my physical force.

0: The Grand Wazir disappeared as silently as he had come, seeming to melt into the darkest regions of the primordial jungle. Tarzan did not know fear in its ordinary sense, but his brow was furrowed and his thoughts still remained with the emissary of the Caliph as he made his way cautiously through the jungle. And even as his thoughts conjured possible dangers from the Wazir, a sleek, powerful black panther came toward him. But as it sprang, Tarzan turned, twisted from its path, pulled his great hunting knife from its sheath. The beast was a clawing, spitting fury of destruction as it lunged at Tarzan's throat. But Tarzan moved a split second before the cruel fangs could find their mark, and with one great stroke, his knife plunged deep into the flesh beneath the shiny black fur.
1: Another black panther. And another. And soon, a whole pack of them. But this is mad. Black panthers in this district. And a pack of them. They don't travel in pack.
2: Aja! Aja!
1: The Grand Wazir.
2: Ah, it's well that I am here. And that these black panthers do my bidding. Another moment and you would have gone to your maker.
3: It is true. Until you spoke, they were snarling messengers of death, but now they stand like household pets.
2: And yet, with another word, I can have them rend you limb from limb. Now do you return with me to Caradan?
3: I seem to have no choice. Take me to your caliph.

0: Perhaps I should have accepted your first invitation, Grand Wazir. I have never seen such splendor. It's something to remember.
1: These halls are of marble, brought over 8,000 miles for the Caliph's palace. The walls of the throne room are encrusted with more jewels than you could find in the earth, were you to have 1,000 miners dig for 1,000 years.
0: Are we on our way to the throne room now?
1: No. The Caliph has no desire to have his emirs, viceroys, or grandees of the realm learn of his business with you. We are invited to his chambers.
0: Invited? You still have a strange concept of the meaning of that word.
1: This is the entrance to the Caliph's chambers. Tarzan, I would humbly offer you a bit of advice. Do not anger the Caliph. Do not, for example, depreciate his invitation. You have your choice of being treated as an honored guest or as a slave.
0: During the few hours I have been here, I have seen how your slaves are treated.
1: You witnessed but a few lashes of chastisement. There are more, serious punishments for more serious crimes. This is the door to the Caliph's sanctum.
2: The Grand Wazir?
1: It is indeed the Grand Wazir, Your Excellency.
2: Enter, enter.
1: Favored son of Allah, I bring before you the mighty monarch of the jungle. He comes into your presence.
2: Now, we have no need for such ceremony between friends. Welcome, Tarzan. I am extraordinarily happy that you have consented to come to Haradan.
0: I am happy to be here. I desire to learn more of the people who can train Sheeta the panther to do their bidding.
2: Oh, you refer to the extraordinary pets of the Grand Wazir? They are dangerous animals, despite his training. I do not like having them about.
1: Their presence in the courtyard surrounding the palace is most useful. It keeps those who should not enter on the outside, and those who should not leave within.
0: It must be a pretty sight to see your pets prevent the escape of a guest.
2: The wazir is filled with an extraordinary sense of the dramatic. The panthers are kept caged, except at night.
1: During the day, there is no need for them. Not with an entire company of fierce Senegalese, whose chief delight is in the use of their bayonets.
0: You may save yourself the trouble of going into further particulars about your means of protection. I'm quite confident no one could gain access to the palace without consent or leave without permission.
2: Tarzan, we have had quite enough of this discussion. It is my desire to make you so extraordinarily happy here that you will have no desire to leave. My greatest joy will be to heap riches upon you, to shower you with the treasures of my realm.
1: If you do the bidding of His Excellency.
2: Really, my faithful courtier, I'm afraid I cannot conduct a normal conversation with Tarzan in your presence.
1: Your Excellency wishes me to leave?
2: No. I shall discuss my business with Tarzan later. I am now extraordinarily tired, and surely Tarzan must be weary from his long trip.
0: With Your Excellency's permission, I would discuss this business for which I have been brought here now.
2: I realize your impatience, Tarzan, but I desire to delay our conversation until another can be present. I know you will take my word that that is best.
0: All right, we shall wait then.
2: Thank you. Tarzan, I am sure that our hearts are attuned. Allah has sent you to me as a brother. He has provided me with a man to whom I can bear my soul. You will be the instrument through which I can accomplish my great purpose. Mihil Makhtar.
1: It is written thus. Mihil Maktub. It is written thus. Strange, enigmatic words that meant everything and nothing. What business was there to be transacted between Tarzan and the Caliph of Karadan? How was Tarzan to serve as the instrument through which the Caliph was to accomplish some great purpose? The questions crowded Tarzan's mind as the Grand Wazir guided him through the endless corridors of the extravagant palace, by 100 gold-encrusted doors, past a score of watchful sentries, through an exquisite inner garden, into the gates of a special wing of the palace, a section of the ornate structure even more luxurious than the rest, if such a thing were possible.
3: Your quarters are here, Tarzan. The slaves will do everything possible to make you comfortable.
0: At least my legs will not become cramped in these quarters. I think this wing must be as large as the village of the Punyas. All of this is for my use?
3: Oh, no. There are other guests in this wing. You see, our diplomatic visitors are quartered in the Jade Wing. Those we invite here for matters of trade relations are housed in the Pearl Wing. This section is kept for our permanent guests.
0: Permanent?
3: I shall leave you here. The slaves have been instructed to do your bidding. The caliph will let you know when he desires to communicate with you.
0: But how will I know where to find...
4: I shall be happy to lead you to your chambers.
0: What?
4: This great hall leads to the sleeping rooms of those of us who reside here, and also to the drawing rooms and libraries and other facilities the caliph provides for us.
0: I see. Then you are a guest also?
4: Yes. I am Maida. You thought me a slave girl.
0: Well, your clothes...
4: I have long since adopted the clothing of the harem. They are more comfortable, and they seem to blend more naturally with the surroundings. I have been a guest here for almost 20 years.
0: For 20 years? But you seem scarcely more than 20 years of age now.
4: I was but a child when I came here, at the caliph's invitation. My father was the ruler of a small province near here, and protocol demanded that the invitation be accepted.
0: Of course.
4: While I was here, a revolution broke out in my country. My father was killed.
0: I'm sorry.
4: Perhaps the revolution was not instigated by the caliph, but he did not desire that I should return to my people, for he was anxious to annex my country to his.
0: And if you returned, your people might have elected you ruler?
4: Women do not rule in this land, but they sometimes have influence. Only... were I to return now, what could I tell them? Nothing. Save that I have been treated as a daughter, that the caliph has showered me with gifts, that every desire has been satisfied almost before the wish found voice.
0: I see. And what about the other guests here?
4: A scientist who parted with many wonderful secrets and was rewarded richly, but cannot be permitted to leave, lest he also tell his secret to others.
0: Some of the Grand Wazir's information comes from him, then.
4: They meet often. Also, the Wazir has many conferences with the others. The architect whose genius must design buildings for the caliph alone. The goldsmith. The lapidary. The gunsmith. The others.
0: But I am not an artisan. What can he want with me?
4: I do not know. But I know this. Regardless of what the caliph tells you, regardless of how charming he is to you, he will never permit your departure. Even after you have served his purpose, it is his inflexible rule. And should you refuse to serve him?
0: Yes, what if I should refuse to do what he asks?
4: I have been here 20 years. Many nights have I been sleepless, kept awake by the screams. And many days have been filled with the horror I have seen in the courtyard below. The screams, the anguished cries of torment came from those who refused the bidding of the Caliph of Caradan.

0: In just a moment, we shall learn of the Caliph's plans for Tarzan. Although Tarzan much preferred to eat the meat of freshly killed game and to drink water from a swiftly flowing jungle stream, he could not help but admit that the repast served to him in the wing of permanent guests was a delicious one, an assortment of the Orient's richest delicacies and most delicate ambrosias. And the company was equally delightful. Skilled artisans, painters, musicians, scientists, masters of everything save their own fate. And when dinner was over, Tarzan was escorted to the Caliph's sanctum once more, there to learn his fate.
1: Pray be seated, Tarzan.
2: I wasn't sure I was permitted to sit in your presence.
1: You are as yet a stranger here. We shall not be stern about matters of custom until you are used to us.
2: Thank you for your leniency.
1: For your future guidance, however, I might point out that there you must be seated at once when I am seated. And should I recline, you must recline. Never must your head be higher than that of the Caliph.
2: My height makes that difficult.
1: You will incline your head to compensate for the extraordinary difference in our stature. Not now. There is time for such formal behavior later. Now, I would talk to you as a brother.
2: I certainly have no desire to delay our talk, but you did say something about waiting until someone else could be present.
1: My Ibn will be present shortly.
2: Ibn? I'm sorry. My knowledge of Arabic is very limited.
1: Oh, a thousand pardons. Ibn means son. The Amir of Karadan will present himself when the time comes.
2: Amir? That means prince?
1: Precisely. And it is of the Amir that I would speak to you. It is for him that I have called you from your jungle.
2: I do not understand.
1: Oh, you will. It will be an extraordinarily clear to you in a moment.
2: I hope so.
1: When you entered my province, you observed a great wall, so high that no one, not even the Lord of the Jungle, can scale it.
2: I saw the wall.
1: For many generations, it has kept us secluded, alone, free from foreign influences, away from the contamination of other peoples.
2: Yes.
1: But we are living in a different world. No longer can my people stay apart from others. No longer can the wall serve as an effective barrier against progress. Soon, my people will intermarry with others. Their ideas will become ours. Their customs will intermingle with those of Haradan.
2: But what has this to do with the Amir and me?
1: I was raised in the old manner. My speech is that of another age. Because I was a prince, I could not learn to play as other boys. I could not attend school. I could not learn the ways of the outside world. My son must be raised differently.
2: But you surely do not think of me as a teacher.
1: And extraordinary teacher. I did much research concerning you. I've ascertained that you excel at every form of athletics. I've ascertained that you speak a dozen languages, that you have knowledge of many subjects. I want you to train the Amir so that he can be prepared to face a modern world.
2: But I am not a teacher. There are many tutors you could engage.
1: My son will be taught by no spectacle-wearing, mincing schoolteacher. He shall be taught the ways of man by a man. I, the Caliph of Haradan, have spoken.
2: I see.
1: I pull the silken cord that will bring my son here. Of course, it is your privilege to turn down this assignment if you are not made happy by my request.
2: I am free to refuse your request?
1: But of course, it would give me extraordinary pleasure were you to accept.
3: No, not a prince! No, do not strike me again! Be off and do not repeat your French, wretched slave!
1: My son, something has caused you annoyance?
3: Wretched slave girl. She failed to cast her eyes to the ground as I passed. She will not repeat the offense, I can promise you that.
1: It is well. Amir, come close to this stranger in our midst. He is Tarzan, Lord of the Jungle.
3: You are a member of nobility?
2: My subjects number thousands of savages and tens of thousands of animals.
3: Ah, then you hold a position that entitles you to speak to me without kneeling.
2: Thank you for the privilege.
3: I do not permit most people to converse with me, except through an intermediary who holds noble rank.
1: Beloved son, I have been persuading Tarzan to accept the role of your tutor. Wouldst thou be pleased with him as a guide to the workings of the modern world?
3: Could he make me strong, like he is strong?
1: He could.
3: And I will accept his teachings. I desire greater strength in the wielding of my whip.
1: Tarzan, now that you have met the Amir, will you accept your assignment?
2: There are many things I should like to teach the noble prince. I do accept.
4: I have never seen such a change in anyone in my life, Tarzan. What have you done to the prince?
2: I have attempted to teach him humility, sympathy, and understanding of a few new values.
4: And he looks so different. Why, during the few months you have been here, he must have grown inches.
2: Oh, more important than that, I've tried to instill in him the idea that the stronger one is, the more restraint one must show in the display of strength.
4: It is a lesson his father might well learn.
2: It's too late to teach the caliph, I'm afraid, but perhaps the lessons may help his son to exist in a modern world.
4: What is the modern world like, Tarzan? What kind of clothing do women wear? What are the latest fashions and carriages? And is it true that now people can speak to one another at some distance by means of some invention?
2: But surely the scientists here have told you of the outer world.
4: One finds it hard to believe stories that might as well be fairy tales told to children.
2: Mita, I have about completed my mission here, and when it is complete, I shall be a permanent guest who proves most impermanent. If I can, I shall free you also.

0: please, Tarzan, can we not enjoy one more series of exercises?
1: Ah, the mind must be developed, too. I'm here. Oh, here is a slave with some cool drinks. We will enjoy them during our French lesson.
2: I bow low and proffer sweet ambrosia noble ami, your favorite son of Allah.
0: Right, slave. In the modern world, one does not bow before another. But thank you very much for having brought the refreshments.
2: Blessings upon thee, noble prince.
0: Did I speak well, Tarzan?
1: You spoke like a real prince among men. But you must learn to speak so in many tongues, for someday you will travel. Now, the lesson.
3: Voulez-vous me dire quelque chose de la fête du 14 juillet?
0: Eh bien, c'est la fête nationale ou commémoration de la Bastille.
1: Very good, very good.
0: Tarzan, tell me, what is Bastille Day? Really, I mean, the thought has been preying on my mind.
1: Yes, and well it might. For in every land there comes a time when the subjects of an autocratic ruler turn to revolution. On Bastille Day, on July 14th, 1789, the French threw off the yoke of their ruler. A few years earlier, in 1776, America had escaped from England's tyranny. This was the birth of democracy, something that is not known here.
4: But, Your Excellency, Tarzan's presence threatens our very way of life.
3: Perhaps you exaggerate, Grand Wazir.
4: But I have heard these things with my own ears. Were the Amir to succeed to your throne, he might well do away with our form of government.
3: Extraordinary, extraordinary. Obviously, something must be done about Tarzan.
5: I heard them, Tarzan. By morning, they will come to the wing of permanent guests. A dozen slaves will pounce upon you as you sleep. You will be dragged to the dungeons.
1: It is time for me to leave now anyway, Mita. My real purpose has been accomplished.
5: But the sentries and the panthers...
1: I shall have to take my chances. Do you wish to brave death for liberty?
5: No. I am not afraid of death. But I am unprepared for the world outside. I shall wait here and hope that the seeds you have planted in Amir will someday bear fruit.
1: Goodbye then, Mita. Perhaps I shall be the first permanent guest to make his escape. And perhaps not.
6: Tarzan moved softly along the marble corridors. He slid quietly through the many gold-encrusted doors. He leaped across the moat surrounding the palace and managed miraculously to avoid both the sentries and the panthers. But the great obstacle was yet to be overcome, the high wall that surrounded the city. Mile after mile, Tarzan searched for some spot that might be scaled, but he could find none. And then, suddenly, almost directly at his side, a section of the wall swung open.
0: Here.
1: Amir, what is this? How did you get here?
0: Part of the Great Wall is hollow, and it is connected with the palace by an underground passageway.
1: But how did you know that
0: I... You must hurry. You can reach your jungle through this opening. The Grand Wazir has learned of your departure. Unless you pass through the wall here, you will stand little chance. Hurry, please, and Allah be with you.
1: Goodbye, Amir. And may you someday rule with the love and affection of your people.
0: Goodbye, Tarzan.
3: You did well, my son. Tarzan don't even suspect I had anything to do with his escape.
0: Do you think the Grand Wazir may yet cause Tarzan trouble?
3: It will be some time before the Wazir escapes from the cell he himself designed for those who must be kept in captivity. Tarzan will be safe in his jungle.
0: I shall miss him.
3: And likewise shall I. Tarzan is truly an extraordinary person. Yes, extraordinary.

0: We shall return in just a moment with a word about the next exciting story of Tarzan. -15 degrees north of the equator, in the heart of the Anglo-Egyptian Sudan, the Blue Nile and the White Nile meet, forming a narrow hook of land strangely shaped like an elephant's trunk. The city that lies there has been given the Arabic name for elephant's trunk, Khartoum. And it is from Khartoum that many, many safaris have started in quest of the now almost forgotten gold of the Sudan.
1: Tarzan, a transcribed creation of the famous Edgar Rice Burroughs, is produced by Walter White, Jr., prepared for radio by Bud Lesser, with original music by Albert Glasser. This is a Commodore production.

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5: I never knew there was so much in it.
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We had a party last night. It's one of the places in a worse shape. You know how it is. You leave things overnight, takes twice as long to put them right. A bit like forgetting to watch your weight. Still, I watch mine every morning with the Kellogg's Special K breakfast. Fruit juice, black coffee or tea with lemon, a big bowl of Special K, a little milk and sugar, less than 250 calories, the lot. 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When you want a drink to cool your thirst, 7-Up's the one.

0: Once upon a time there was an engineer.
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0: He had an engine and he sure had fun. He used good and plenty candy to make his train run.
2: 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Charlie says, really rings the bell. Charlie says, love my good and plenty. Don't know any other candy that I love so well.
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0: I seek him here, they seek him there. Those Frenches seek him everywhere. Is he in heaven? Is he in hell? That damned elusive Pimpernel.
1: The Adventures of the Scarlet Pimpernel, starring Marius Goring as Sir Percy Blakeney.

0: strictly speaking, the adventure I'm going to relate isn't mine at all. I was only the cause of it. Most of the work on the danger fell to Tony Dewhurst, Harding and Burns, either of whom could always be relied upon to carry a banner for the league if I were engaged elsewhere, and in a sense, I was engaged.
1: Why, Harding, come on in. It's good to see you.
2: Oh, glad to see you, Tony.
1: It's my servant's night off. Stay there a moment. I'll light the way for you. There we are. Come on into the library.
2: Hello, what's the matter?
1: You look as though you've seen a ghost.
3: I have some terrible news.
2: It's not Blakeney.
3: I'm afraid so.
2: What is it?
3: I've just come from Dover.
2: Did you meet Burns?
3: Yes. He arrived back yesterday morning. Blakeney was taken prisoner in a battle with Spanish troops near Ardennes.
2: When?
3: 3 weeks ago. But there's one gleam of hope. Burns thinks he was wearing Spanish uniform, so the chances are that he may not be recognized.
2: Does Burns know where he is now?
3: It's not certain, but most of the prisoners captured in the Ardennes area are being shipped off to Ile de Sens.
2: Oh?
3: It's a small island a few miles north of Marseille.
2: So he may be there. How many of the league can you muster?
3: Only Burns, I'm afraid, at short notice.
2: Well, we ought to start immediately. Go round to the stables and wake my groom up, will you?
3: Right.
2: Tell him to saddle up two mares. Now, let's see. With luck, we'll make Dover in 3 stages and arrive tomorrow afternoon.
0: After riding all night and most of the next day, they were dog-tired when they reached Dover. They found Burns at the Mitre Arms, a small inn near the harbour.
2: Oh, it's wonderful to sit down. I mean, that's something other than horseflesh. Well, Burns, what news?
4: There's a small barque due to sail for Belgium in a couple of days' time.
2: Huh?
4: The captain's a friend of mine. He'll take us across in tonight's tide.
2: Good.
4: Incidentally, there's one other item of news that's encouraging.
2: Well, for heaven's sake, let's hear it. We need some encouragement.
4: They brought some French prisoners ashore this morning. I got the officer in charge to let me see them. I mentioned the Scarlet Pimpernel just to get them talking. Not one of them knew he'd been captured.
2: Well, that's the sort of news that would have traveled.
4: It means he's still alive. Blakeney's...
5: Come in, Captain.
4: Captain, I want you to meet two friends of mine. Dewhurst, Harding, Captain Gough.
6: Many
7: hands. No servant, gentlemen.
2: A drink, Captain?
7: No, thank you. I just came to warn you that we're due for a rough crossing tonight.
2: Ah, thank you, Captain. Burns is the worst sailor possible.
4: I'll take a wee bottle of scotch with me. Now,
7: you can come aboard when you like, gentlemen.
0: It was one of the worst storms of the year. But by morning it abated, and in comparative calm, the bark stood offshore, southward carry.
2: Goodbye, Captain. Thanks for everything.
7: I hope you're feeling none the worse for the trip. Good luck on your mission.
2: I think we shall need it.
3: The boat's ready, Tony. Goodbye, Captain.
7: Goodbye, sir.

0: I have much more sailing to do. I'm going to resign.
1: We're halfway there, Bert. As soon as we get ashore, we can change into our peasant clothes.
2: Yes, I'll be glad to get this fisherman rig out of. It stinks of mackerel.
1: It's as well you've got it on. Here comes the patrol. Out with the nets, lads, quick as you can. These are talking to me.
3: Hey there! You in the boat!
4: Yes, citizen captain!
3: Don't you know fishing is forbidden in this area?
4: Oh, I'm sorry, captain. We had to come inshore to escape the storm last night. We lost our entire catch.
3: Why are you here?
4: We supplied the soldiers' camp in Moolah, captain. The commandant does not consider the bad weather conditions if he misses his breakfast.
3: Just enough for the commandant, eh? And get on your way.
4: Yes, captain.
1: There's call. Keep your mind on the commandant's breakfast. They're still watching us.
0: Tony.
1: Yeah?
0: Is there a camp at Moolah?
1: I wasn't going to break the news to you yet, but there's no such place as Moolah. Uh-huh. I hope for your sake no one breaks the news to the captain.
5: Luckily for them, no one did break the news to the captain. They came ashore an hour later without further mishap, changed into their peasant's clothes, and started their long journey south. By night, they rode on stolen horses, abandoning them by day. Then, on foot until midday, a rest, and occasionally they slept. After 10 days, they arrived at a point on the coast, 20 miles north of Marseille.
1: Now, there's a farm just ahead. Stay here, and I'll make a few discreet inquiries.
0: I'll have to be very discreet to avoid suspicion.
1: Wait. Now, look beyond that cliff. What? Soldiers embarking in small boats.
0: They're either joining a troop ship or going to the Ile de Sang.
1: Now, we'll make for the other side of the headland. We may see it from there. Stop here. Keep well down.
0: There it is. 2 miles away, that's all. You can see the boats quite clearly from here.
1: By nightfall, we can probably borrow one.
5: By nightfall, only one sentry was left to guard the boats. Their first task was to put him out of action without making a sound. Only a few hundred yards away was a soldier's camp. A yell from the sentry or the noise of a shot would bring 500 men in search for them. And that is precisely what happened.
1: He's resting on the gunwale of the first boat. That's the one we want. It's lying on a strip of sand. Listen.
0: Patrol,
1: if you have to breathe, do it very quietly.
3: Sentry! All well!
1: Now, I'll make out I've lost my way. Harding, you use the breakwater as cover and come round behind him. Burns, keep watch.
6: Right.
1: Ready?
6: Ready.
1: Don't start till you hear us talking.
3: Halt! Give her!
4: Friend! I mistook the beach. I saw the boats from the cliff top and imagined them to be mine.
3: So, let me see your paper.
4: My papers? Ah, yes.
3: These papers are not...
4: Oh, yes, they are.
3: Patrol!
1: Run for it! Look out, Harding!

0: That was a close thing. You all right, Harvey?
1: Yes, I'm all right. Where's Burns?
0: Yeah. Well, keep well down. Both of you, keep well down. There must be 100 soldiers looking for us. If we stay in these woods, we rely on luck. If we make a break for the open, we expose ourselves. Which do you favor, Les?
1: Well, I'm for taking the chance.
0: Same here.
1: Well, come on.
2: They escaped from the woods, leaving the soldiers still searching for them. They were only just in time. 3 miles away, they came upon a small group of caravans. At first, they thought it was a gypsy encampment. Then they heard strange sounds issuing from somewhere, quite close at hand.
0: What the devil's that?
1: Well, if we were in darkest Africa, I'd say it was lions. It's a circus. Look, there's a marquee.
0: Shh! Listen! Spit up. The marquee's only a few yards away. Crawl on your belly.
1: What if they searched the camp?
0: If they meant to, they'd have started by now. Here's Burns. Now, under this flap. You first, Harding.
3: Ow! That's better.
1: Oh, feels a bit safer in here, I must say.
4: Hello?
0: A light. Yes, it is a light. It's someone coming towards us.
1: Somebody carrying a lamp.
5: Who is there?
6: We are looking for a place to spend the night.
5: Travelers?
6: Yes, so we couldn't find an inn, so we thought we'd use this for a few hours, if no one minds.
5: You don't fool me, citizen.
6: Oh?
5: I heard the soldiers just now. You've escaped from Ile de Son, haven't you?
6: What makes you think that?
5: Don't worry, citizen, you're in good company. There are 15 of us in this marquee. We got away early this morning.
7: Some new arrival from Ile de Son, sir.
8: Bring yourself along.
6: Good to meet you. Were you political prisoners?
5: We were indeed, monsieur. We'd still be there if it wasn't for the... Well, never mind about that.
6: If it wasn't for whom, monsieur?
5: It's rumored that the Scarlet Pimpernel is on the island. No one but he could have organized such an escape as ours.
6: You say it's rumored. Does anyone but yourselves think he is there?
5: Only the prisoners.
6: Have you seen him?
5: I may have done. No one knows what he looks like.
6: How many has he helped to escape altogether?
5: Oh, about 50, I am. You speak English?
6: Yes, I'll tell you the truth now, monsieur. We are the Pimpernel's friends. We didn't escape tonight. We've come here to try and rescue him.
5: Well, after tonight, he'll need all the help he can get. They've doubled the guard on the island. I'll tell you how you can get there.
2: The prisoners I had helped to escape used a pontoon, capable of carrying up to 15 men. It lay in a small creek where they had left it about a mile away from the circus camp. Tony and his friends found it about 4 o'clock in the morning. They had just enough time to get to the island before dawn.
0: Oh, we've made it. All clear, lads? Drag the pontoon up on the beach.
1: Right.
0: Now, this looks like a cave. We'd better hide it in there.
1: We'll need it again.
0: There's a footpath to the right, about 50 yards.
1: I'll go on ahead. I'll give you the signal to follow.
0: Wait there.
1: Oh, nice and peaceful. Huh? There's something very comforting about the sound of an owl.
0: Oh, I don't like the place. What's the word? Sinister.
1: Rubbish. It's grand. Listen to the sigh of the wind in the trees.
0: Yeah.
1: The gentle lap of the water against the shore. Look at the soft radiance of the moon.
0: Name, what's that? Don't move, Burns. Wait for Tony. Harding.
1: Yes?
0: What was that noise?
1: The devil himself by the side of it. Look! Just ahead. Something horrible. It's moving towards us.

0: standing with their backs to the cave, they watched a thin, wraith-like figure shuffling slowly across the beach towards them. There was a long moment of suspense as a cloud scudded across the moon, and for a moment the figure dissolved into blackness. Then, as the cloud moved on, a broad finger of moonlight disclosed an old man. Tattered rags hung on his bent, twisted body. A long white beard adorned an emaciated face that might have been 100 years old. His eyes, deep set and ringed by great hollows, glared malevolently as he stopped a few feet away to observe them.
1: Disturbed you, didn't I?
2: You did.
1: I meant to scare you. That was the whole idea. My name is Dupont. Mad Dupont, they call me.
2: It is a lovely evening, monsieur, isn't it?
1: Delightful.
2: Do they let you wander about the island just as you like?
1: Oh, yes. You see, I own the place. Mind you, you wouldn't think so by the look of me. Can I direct you anywhere?
2: Well, yes, you can. We are looking for the political prisoners, compadre.
1: Oh, are you? Well, now let me see. Now take that path.
2: Yes.
1: When you get to the top of the cliff, you'll find some woods. The path goes through them. When you reach the other side, you'll see miles of fencing. And that's where they keep the prisoners.
2: Thank you very much.
1: Oh, no, you can't miss it.
2: Thank you very much indeed. Good night.
1: Good night.
0: As they approached the fringe of the trees, they could see distant lights from the compound. They moved warily now, alert for the first hint of danger. They reached the other side of the trees with only 200 yards now separating them from the compound.
3: I'm going to try and slip over that fence. In the morning, I'll join the prisoners when they assemble.
4: What do you want us to do?
3: Well, try and get the layout of the island. Work out an alternative escape route in case of accidents. As soon as I get news of Blakeney, I'll join you here and we'll decide on the next course.
5: I can see the guard.
3: Yes, he'll start off in a moment. I'll slip in behind him.
4: Now, he's moving away.
3: Right.
0: Tony reached the political prisoners' compound without mishap. In spite of the recent escapes, and although their strength had nearly doubled, the guards were by no means strict. The morning's general assembly consisted of a rough count, and if one or two were missing, a routine search was made over the island, and the prisoners shot if recaptured. Tony's presence in the compound escaped undue attention, and he was able to pursue his inquiries about me.
2: I hear there were more escapes last night, monsieur.
6: 15 or 20. There is no doubt this elusive Pimpernel they talk about is here on the island organizing them.
2: An amazing man. What courage and enterprise.
6: You are right, monsieur. I wonder how many poor devils owe their lives to him.
2: Is it possible, monsieur, that we may get word from him about ourselves?
6: They say he is concerned only with those who are in danger of execution. At any moment now, such an eventuality may befall any of us.
2: Why do you think that?
6: I heard one of the guards talking last night. The commandant has been trying to keep the news of the escapes from the ears of Chauvelin. There will be stricter measures from today, and possibly reprisals.
0: The warning given to Tony was by no means an idle one. In the afternoon, the prisoners were assembled for inspection by the commandant, and 30 of them picked at random and ordered to fall out from the rest. Among these was Tony. Silence was ordered so that the commandant could address them all.
7: No doubt you have been greatly encouraged by the recent incidents. Perhaps many of you are at this moment plotting your own escape. It is now necessary for me to enforce stern measures against the further repetition of last night's events. The men I have selected are to represent the object lesson by which I intend to discourage you. They will be shot immediately.
0: The execution of the first 15 men took place in the open square ringed by the prisoners' huts. Tony was number 17. Unaware of Tony's impending fate, I chose that moment to give the signal for the biggest escape I had as yet organized from the island. 200 prisoners were involved. The previous night, arms had been distributed secretly, and I myself led the escape to the beaches. Meanwhile, the diversion caused by the escape

0: was enough to throw the guard in Tony's compound into utter confusion. The executions were suspended, and the prisoners huddled into a tight mass in the square.
1: Sergeant, take half your men and join A Company!
0: I chose a strategic position on the east side of the island, overlooking a deep, narrow gorge. From this vantage point, we were able to fire at the soldiers as they swarmed in our direction. All day the battle continued, and with their guards otherwise occupied, prisoners from all over the island gradually filtered through the woods to join us. At nightfall, we made good our escape.
1: They're firing the boats! Get your move on, you fools, or they'll be too late!
0: No doubt Tony would himself have joined the main escape route, but for his assignment with Burns and Harding. They met as planned on the previous night. Their movements were now hampered by one of Tony's fellow prisoners who escaped with him. He was badly wounded.
2: Yeah, we'll have to dress that wound, Harding.
3: Who is he?
2: His name's Lautrec. He got away together. He was bleeding badly.
3: Shh.
2: Yes. Yes, they're still searching. No alternative this time. We'll just have to chance our luck and stay where we are. Burns, you better keep watch.
4: Every inch of the wood has to be sacked.
5: I'm grateful to you, but if you leave me now, you may still have a chance.
2: Ah, don't talk. Lie still.
3: All clear.
2: Right. We'll make for the pontoon. Can you stand?
5: Yes, I can manage. How far will I have to walk?
2: Oh, about 400 yards. We'll support you. Now, lean on me. Harding?
3: Yeah?
2: You support his right side. Burns, you go on ahead. Give us an all clear when you get to the cliff top.
3: Right.
2: Right. There's the signal. We can go. All right, Lautrec?
5: Yes.
2: Come on. Well, here we are. Put him down gently now. That's it. Have a look at the dressing, Burns. Harding, we'll get the pontoon from the cave.
3: What's the matter?
2: It's gone.
3: That old man must have taken it.
2: Now, look around. He couldn't have dragged it far. Oh, not a sign of it.
3: Well, what do we do now?
2: Well, I suppose I'll have to search for another boat. Go back to Burns. I'll join you as soon as I can.
0: As a precaution against pursuit, I had charged certain key men among the prisoners with the task of firing every boat we did not use ourselves. All Tony could find were the charred remnants of about 50 small boats and pontoons.
3: Well, there's only one thing to do now. We'll have to swim for it. What about the trip?
2: Well, we can't leave him. I'll go myself and bring something back.
0: There was a mile and a half separating the isle from the mainland, and a strong current nearly cost Tony his life. It took him over an hour to reach the other side. Exhausted and bitterly cold, he searched the beaches in vain for some semblance of boat or pontoon. Meanwhile, on the isle, Burns and Harding waited, hope gradually receding from their horizon.
3: Well, we'll give him a few more minutes and then we'll...
2: Shh.
3: Quiet.
6: Is that you, my friend?
3: What do you want?
6: Oh, nothing. I will have a pleasant day. There's been quite a bit of excitement on the island. I've never seen so much shooting. Are you waiting for somebody?
3: Well, we might be.
6: I wonder if you were. I suppose you want to get back to the mainland.
3: Yes, we do. Can you help us?
6: I found a pontoon in that cave. I'm going fishing on it tomorrow. I could loan it to you if you promise to return it.
7: Why, old scarecrow, that pontoon belongs to us.
6: Does it? Well, finding's keeping, I always say. It belongs to me now.
7: Where have you hidden it?
3: Now, steady, Burns.
6: I don't like your tone, young man. I said you could borrow it, but now I've changed my mind.
3: Now, look, we've got a sick man here. He needs a doctor. Tell us where the pontoon is, and I'll give you 50 francs.
6: Oh, 50 francs, eh? Well, that's worth considering.
3: Well, is it a deal?
6: Let me see the 50 francs.
3: Oh, there you are. Show us the pontoon, and you shall have another 50.
6: This way, my friend, this way.
7: Oh, keep still, Lautrec. Get this bandage tighter.
5: Was that Dupont?
7: Yes.
5: You know?
7: Yes, I know him. Everybody on the island knows Dupont. Is he as harmless as he seems?
5: It pays him to let the soldiers think he's mad. It amuses them and he is useful. He has been known to betray prisoners who try to escape.
8: Well, he didn't betray us.
5: Mm-hmm. You were lucky. But he's still got time.
8: If he returns with Harding, we'll put a stop to that.
3: All right, Burns. Help the trek to the beach. We'll get off immediately.
8: What about Tony?
3: We'll have to look for him on the other side. If he'd been able to get across, he'd be here by now.
5: Where's the old man?
3: He's gone off somewhere.
8: The trek thinks he may have gone to warn the soldiers.
3: All right, now. Let's get a move on.
0: A few hundred yards from the island, Lautrec's warning of possible treachery from the old man was fulfilled. They could see the soldiers pouring onto the beach, which they had just left. Silhouetted in the moonlight, the men in the pontoon made an admirable target, but, unfortunately, just out of range.
3: And outside their range. Well, at least it will have attracted Tony's attention.
8: I hope he's the only one. Get ready to land.
3: Lautrec! Hey, stop him!
8: He's gone. I'll try and get him.
3: Now, stay where you are. The way he wanted it. Poor devil knew it was our only chance. Now, get ready, Burns. Jump for it.
9: Harding! This way!
3: Tony! Run for it, Burns. Any news of Blakeney?
2: None.
3: The whole countryside is alive with soldiers. If he got through, it'll be a miracle. And if we get through, it'll be another miracle.
2: Yeah, but I believe in it. If you've got your wind back, we'll make another dash for it. Ready?
8: All right.
2: Here we go, then.

0: They reached England a month later, three tired, unshaven men who no longer needed a disguise to conceal their identity from friend or foe. To them, my own fate was still in doubt. They had heard no news, comforting or otherwise, in their long trek across France. Late one night, they made their way dejectedly through the streets of Dover to the Mitre Inn. From the window of my bedroom, I watched their approach. I waited until I heard Tony's rap on the door below, and then I leaned out.
1: Good evening, gentlemen.
2: Blakeney! It's Blakeney!

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3: 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Wind southeast, ceiling 1200. All clear.
2: Okay, this is Hop Harrigan coming in.
1: Yes, it's America's ace of the airwaves. Coming in for another transcribed episode in the adventures of Hop Harrigan.
4: Gang, I want you to meet the first girl to work her way around the world. She's Miss Alice Lemieux, one of Pan American Airways' chief stewardesses, who just recently returned from the first round-the-world passenger flight. Alice, how did you happen to be chosen to make that historic flight? Is it because you're pretty as a picture?
5: Thanks for the compliment, Glenn, but these days airline hostesses have to be more than pretty.
4: It helps, though, doesn't it?
5: Yes, I suppose so, except in Tokyo.
4: I don't get that.
5: Well, when we landed in Tokyo, the famous passengers on board the plane were supposed to be greeted by top-ranking army generals. Everything was going along fine until I made the mistake of stepping out on the field.
4: Well, why was it a mistake?
5: Well, about 1,000 homesick GIs had come down to see the plane land, and when they saw me, they whistled so loud no one could hear what the generals were saying.
4: Making you not only the first girl to work her way around the world, but the first girl responsible for GIs drowning out a general. How many flights have you taken with Pan Am, Alice?
5: About 50 transatlantic crossings in the last 18 months.
4: That's a lot of air travel.
5: It's a lot of walking, too.
4: Walking? Afraid I don't understand. Uh-oh, I see it's time for today's Hop Harrigan episode. But don't go away, Alice. I still want to know what you mean by walking. And I'm sure a lot of our girl listeners would like some inside dope on how to become an airline hostess.
5: I'll be back at the end of the program, Graham.
4: Okay, we'll be looking forward to it. You heard that, gang, so keep listening. And now to our story. Intrigued by the report that two airline pilots had been attacked by wartime enemy fighter planes, and anxious to help their friend, Paul Conroy, part owner of the airline, Hop and Tank left Lakeville with him and flew south to New Orleans. There they saw concrete evidence of what was happening. Afraid of the mysterious ghost-like fighters, Conroy's pilots refused to take a cargo flight on its scheduled night run, whereupon Hop and Tank immediately volunteered their services, hoping to see the fighters for themselves. As we continue now, the heavily laden DC-3 is 2 hours out, holding a steady course northeastward toward its destination, Richmond, Virginia. The flight thus far has been smooth and uneventful.
6: What did you say, Tank?
7: It's a lot of hokum. Them guys must have dreamed up them enemy fighters.
6: Why do you say that?
7: Listen, Conroy, we've been flying for more than 2 hours now, and what's happened? Nothing.
6: This is a milk run.
8: Well, we still have 3.5 hours to go, fellas. Plenty of time to run into trouble.
6: Besides, why stick your neck out asking for it?
7: What do you think we're making a trip for, anyhow? We want to see them messies and zeros for ourselves.
6: I can't help hoping we don't.
8: Hey, listen, Paul, one thing we never did get straight. Exactly where were they spotted? Where did your two boys see them?
6: Well, the first night, Frank was on a run from New Orleans to Cheyenne. He wasn't flying the air lane, and he saw it about an hour north of Oklahoma City.
8: And that's desert country up that way, isn't it?
6: Uh-huh. And last night, the Messerschmitt was spotted on a trip from Kansas City back to New Orleans, somewhere near Little Rock.
8: Oklahoma and Little Rock, about 300 miles apart, huh?
6: Uh-huh.
8: We're about 450 miles east of Little Rock now. Be interesting to see if they show up again.
6: Hey, Hop.
8: Huh?
6: Do you have any idea what they can be?
8: I'm afraid I'll have to see them first.
7: Hey, what's that?
6: What?
7: Way out, 3 o'clock and high. Oh, yes, you see, Hop?
8: Yeah.
6: What do you think?
7: Well, maybe we'll get some action.
8: Relax, both of you.
7: What do you mean, relax?
8: You're getting too worked up. It's only an airline transport.
7: You sure?
8: Positive.
7: Oh, nuts. I was sure we latched on to something.
6: No. No, Hop's right. Must be a transport going into Atlanta. He's holding course.
7: Doggone it. I wish something would happen.
4: His homely features twisted into a disgruntled scowl, Tank literally begs for trouble as he resumes his vigil, staring into the night sky, looking for a sign of the mysterious enemy fighters. Nothing happens. The DC-3 drones steadily northeastward, its engines humming smoothly as the propellers bite through the calm night air. Then, as Hop concludes his radio check with the range station at Spartanburg, he stirs uneasily.
8: Well, things are getting a little tight.
6: What do you mean, tight?
8: There's a low-pressure area coming in from the northwest, and it's loaded.
7: Stars are out. Sky is like a mill pond.
8: That's just it. It's too quiet. I don't like it. I feel like I'm sitting on a keg of dynamite.
6: We'll be in Richmond in a couple of hours.
8: Yeah, we have to cross mountain terrain first. And the Blue Ridge chain's no picnic ground with weather.
7: Ah, forget it. So what if we run into a little blow? We can plow through okay.
6: Hey!
8: It's starting.
6: Where's it coming from? The sky's still clear.
8: Look down.
7: Uh-oh. Can't see the beacon.
8: Yeah, it crept in under us. Look over to the west.
6: Stars are gone. Stuff's rolling in thick and fast.
8: Did you say a little blow, Tank?
6: My mistake. Watch it!
8: Hang on! Check your belts. It's gonna get a lot rougher.
7: I'm okay.
8: Paul?
6: She's tight.
7: I wanted to see them ghost planes.
8: You'll see more than ghosts on this trip, pal.
6: Oh, brother, did you see that flash of lightning?
7: Yeah. It'd be pretty, too, if we was on the ground.
8: The storm is cutting in north, right across our heading.
6: You think we'd better find an alternate field and sit this dance out?
8: Tank, get on the radio and call the Spartanburg Range. Find out if anything's open.
6: Roger. Why don't you ease off to the east a little more, Hop? Maybe we can run around the edge of the blow.
8: Can't, not till I get clearance. Might fly straight into another plane's route.
7: No soap. Can't hear a thing. Too much static.
8: Okay, cut it.
7: Cut. Hey, Hop.
8: Yeah.
7: What are you going to do?
8: Hold tight and plow through. And listen, if you're on speaking terms with Lady Luck, start giving her an earful. We can use her right now.
4: As a blazing blue-white streak of lightning flashes across the sky directly in front of them, Hop's face is tense, his forehead deeply lined. The storm closes in rapidly around the heavy DC-3, and as the whirling winds of many thunderheads toss the plane through the sky, the wings and fuselage groan and creak in protest. Tank and Paul Conroy sit rigid, bracing themselves as the ship bucks and plunges, listening for and yet dreading the tearing, rending sound which will signal damage to the plane's structure. But even though the fury of the storm redoubles, they wallow through the sky in a drunken dance of death. Hop manages to hold his altitude and keep the ship in the air.
6: Great Scott, how long can this last?
8: Tank, any break in the clouds?
7: Nah, still piled up like a brick wall.
6: Can't we go any higher?
8: Crowding our ceiling with this load now.
7: Hang on.
6: We're going down.
7: Yeah. Pull her out or we'll kiss the mountain, sure.
8: Come on, baby, don't shed your wings now.
6: Get that stick back, will you?
8: Come on, nose up. Gently does it.
6: We're breaking out of it. Keep your fingers crossed
8: now. All the way.
6: There. Nice going, Hop.
8: Hey, what's that?
6: Something amidships. Good Lord.
8: What is it, Paul?
6: The cargo's broken loose. It's pounding the air bulkhead to pieces.
8: Then get after it. Or we'll be ripped apart.
4: Even as Hop shouts his frantic warning, Tank and Paul Conroy leap out of their seats and dash into the cargo cabin, where two massive crates pound and smash against the rear bulkhead wall, threatening to break the plane in two. Gang, there's a startling surprise ahead, so stand by. And here back with us again is Alice Lemieux, one of Pan American Airways' chief stewardesses. Now, about that walking business, Alice, just what did you mean?
5: On each transatlantic clipper trip to England or Portugal, I walk approximately 11 miles up and down the aisle of the plane, seeing to it that passengers are comfortable and serving their meals on the round-the-world flight unless they walk 50 miles.
4: Well, here's hoping you never have to fly to the moon. But seriously, Alice, what does it take to become an airline stewardess? Do you need a college degree?
5: It helps, but you don't need one. If you haven't a college degree, you must have at least 2 years of business experience. You must be over 21, be neat, and have a pleasant personality. And, of course, you must love flying.
4: Well, would you advise it as a career for girls, just as Hoff advises boys to become pilots?
5: I certainly would. The future of aviation is almost unlimited, and anyone who starts now is bound to grow with it. Then, too, it's a wonderful opportunity to travel, to see the world, and to meet all sorts of interesting people.
4: Well, what about foreign languages? Do you have to know how to speak them?
5: Not on airlines in the United States, but you do on Pan American. As a matter of fact, one of the main reasons I was chosen for the round-the-world flight is because I speak French fluently.
4: Êtes-vous né en France?
5: Non, je suis né dans l'État du Maine, mais j'ai appris à parler français quand j'étais petite.
4: Translation? I asked Alice if she was born in France, and she said no, she was born in Maine, but learned French as a child. Right, Mademoiselle?
5: Right, monsieur.
4: Well, thank you so much, Alice, for being with us today, and wherever you may fly, happy landings.
5: Thank you very much, Graham.
4: And gang, always remember, America needs flyers. And now back to our story. En route to Richmond, Virginia, in a DC-3, on what first appeared to be a routine cargo flight, Hoff, Tank, and Paul Conroy have flown into a raging storm while over the dangerous Blue Ridge Mountains. Now, as the plane skids and plunges wildly, Tank and Conroy fight to secure the heavy cargo, which has broken loose and threatens to pound the plane to bits.
7: Paul, grab that crate before it plows through the bulkhead.
6: I can't reach it. I can't even stand on my feet.
7: Hop, hurry up, will you? The ship's getting heavy. She's out of trim.
6: Can't you hold her level?
7: I don't know. She's riding tail heavy.
6: We won't have any tail if we don't tie those crates back.
7: Paul, look out! Oh, murder! That was close and clear.
6: Let me in there. Thank God. We smashed against the bulkhead.
7: I gotta get behind it. If I can hold her back, maybe you can snub a rope around it.
6: But Tank,
7: here, grab the rope and move when I tell you.
6: Please, Tank, you'll get hurt.
7: Stand back. Now.
6: Hop, yeah. Keep the nose down. Tank's between the crate and the bulkhead.
7: Pull now. Get the rope around it, right?
6: Watch it. I can't keep her down.
7: You've got to.
6: Hurry up with that rope. Tank, the crate's sliding back. Get out.
7: I'm holding her. You get the rope around it. That's it. Once more.
6: There.
7: That'll do it.
6: Now, you get out of there. That rope breaks
7: again. Oh, I ain't taking no chances. It's
4: going to
7: be me or the ship, then it's me.
4: So, making a human cushion of himself, Tank leans against the bulkhead and by sheer brute strength holds the crate in place. Then, as suddenly as it started, the storm begins to slacken and the ship gradually rides more and more smoothly. Finally, after 15 minutes...
7: Okay, relax. We're in the clear.
6: Thank goodness for that.
7: Wow, my arm's stiff. I don't think I'll ever get them down again.
6: Well, let me rub them for you. Get the circulation going.
7: Yeah, I'll be okay. Just stretch a couple of times. Well, you did a swell job. We'd have lost the whole tail section if it hadn't been for you.
6: Forget it.
7: Say, you ought to get some new rations aboard.
6: Yeah. Just wait till I see the ground crew that serviced this ship. They should have checked them before we went out.
7: Here's the one that broke loose.
6: Hey, what's keeping you guys? Come on up forward.
7: Right with you. Hey, Paul.
6: Huh?
7: Look at this. No wonder it couldn't haul the crates. The belt's been cut halfway through.
4: His hands trembling, Tank holds the web strap out. And in the flickering light from the overhead dome, Paul Conroy sees a clean, straight gash halfway across the width of the lashing. So what was seemingly an accident is now definitely sabotage. Just how does this new development fit into the pattern of the mysterious enemy fighters? We'll learn more in the next suspense-packed episode of The Riddle of the Ghostly Avengers. So be sure to listen. Tune in and fly with Pop Harrigan, America's ace of the airwaves. So long, Hop. We'll be seeing you same time, same mutual station. Hop Harrigan is a transcribed copyrighted feature appearing in All American Comics magazine.

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0: America's number one adventurer, K-7, former United States secret agent who operated in 22 countries, on land, on sea, and in the air, brings you a story of today. We take you to Secret Agent K-7's headquarters.
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3: Special Agent Z reporting for assignment.
1: Agent Z, we have been called to this country to cooperate with certain government departments in combating espionage. It is known that some person or group in this city is offering for sale the defense plans of an important naval base. This information fell into the hands of the intelligence department by accident. A sailor overheard a conversation and reported to his superior officer. You will find names and places in this survey of the known facts. I suggest you begin by checking the persons whose names I have underscored. Keep me informed.

0: From the records supplied by K7, Agent Z found that much of the known information revolved around one Anton Berg, a man who lived well at one of the large local hotels and who owned a summer home at a nearby shore resort. That much seemed to be all the information available. The next morning, a new maid tapped on the door of Berg's suite.
1: Who is it?
2: The maid, sir.
1: All right, come in.
3: May I come now, sir?
1: I suppose so. You're new, aren't you? I've never seen you before.
3: No, sir. This is my first day. It's the regular maid's day off, sir.
1: Well, clean up as fast as you can and get out. I'm going to the grill room. And don't touch anything, do you understand?
3: Yes, sir.
1: Well, don't forget it.
3: I've seen you before, Berv. Unless I'm mistaken, Z has your picture in his file of wanted spies. Now, let's see. I'll look through his desk first. It's locked. Perhaps one of these skeleton keys Z gave me will work. Well, this one turns. Here's a note. Must have been delivered recently. Meet me Wednesday night. Z will want to see this. Here's a memorandum book. Names and addresses.
1: What are you doing in that desk?
3: I was straightening it up.
1: When I left this room, the desk was locked. Now the drawer is open. Perhaps you can explain, mademoiselle.
3: Oh, it was locked? No. Oh, there were papers on top. I pulled the door open to put them in so I could dust. And the door opened when I took hold of it.
1: I think you are lying.
3: Oh, no, sir.
1: I shall report you to the management. Now get out.
3: Yes, sir.
1: Go ahead.

0: Pat finished her day at the hotel to avoid suspicion. That night, she reported to Agent Z.
1: Here's Burb's picture, Z. I knew we had it among our photographs of wanted spies.
2: Oh, so that's Anton Burb. His real name is Nabokov. I've heard K-7 mention him. Now, let's look at this note again. See, meet me Wednesday night at Beach House, and I will deliver the plans. It's signed Zorin.
1: Today is Wednesday, Z.
2: Yes.
1: If that note was delivered to Burb last night or this morning, it means Zorin will meet him tonight.
2: Yes, you're right, Pat. Have you had your dinner yet?
1: No, and I'm as hungry as a bear. Believe me, maids in hotels really work. I made so many beds today, my arms feel ready to drop off.
2: Then go get your dinner and meet me back here in half an hour.
1: All right.
2: While you're gone, I'll telephone L6. I'm going to have him pick up Anton Burb and follow him. When you get back, we'll...

0: Less than 2 minutes later, Pat stepped into the street outside Agent Z's small hotel. As she started for a restaurant nearby, two men came up on either side of her. One was Burr.
1: Don't try to run to make an out, crime man. Tell. We both have guns.
2: What do you want of me?
1: Walk between us to the car at the curb. If you try to get away, I will shoot you. Get in the back seat. All right, Albert. Go ahead.

0: Sometime later, Agent Z returned to his rooms. He was worried. When Pat had failed to return within an hour, he'd gone out to search the neighborhood. No one had seen her. As he entered his rooms, the telephone rang.
1: Hello? Yes, yes, L6. Hey, listen, Pat has disappeared. Has she been in touch with you? Well, I just asked on an off chance. I've been looking for her for an hour. Yes? You say Burb drove to his hotel and stopped? And a few minutes later, he left and took the road to the beach. I see. He's probably gone to Beach House. Meet me in front of the hotel. We'll go there at once. Well, there's a chance that Pat may have either followed him, or she may be with him. I'm going to find out.
0: A few minutes later, Agent Z and L6 reached Burv's summer home. They found lights burning in two rooms. Agent Z posted L6 outside, then went around to the dark side in an attempt to get in. Inside, two men talked.
2: Now, Soren, tell me, are you sure these drawings are accurate?
3: Everyone in the notebook is drawn to scale. Every gun placement is marked. These circles indicate the locations of new 16-inch guns that are to be installed later.
2: Good, Soren, good.
3: The concrete foundations are already in
2: place. Good. Now, you have a map of the harbor on this next page. I do not quite understand what these markings mean.
3: The larger ones are the positions that will be taken by warships in the harbor. The smaller marks outside show the locations of mines. The entire harbor is mined. An enemy ship entering without discharge would be blown to bits.
2: Good, good. This is good, Soren. Yeah. You have done an excellent job.
3: That notebook will cost you just $10,000, sir. It's worth it. With the information it contains, bombing planes can destroy the naval base and all warships anchored in the harbor.
2: Very well. I'm prepared to pay you. I have the money here. You will find $10,000 in small bills in this envelope.
3: These are all good bills?
2: Of course they are. Anton Berf does not believe in trickery. You may be useful to me again someday, Soren. Here, count the money if you wish.
3: What is that bell?
2: Stay here, Soren. There's an electric burglar alarm attached to every window in this house. Either someone is trying to get in, or the girl we brought with us is attempting to escape.
3: Oh, where are you going?
2: There is no danger, my friend. Remain here in this room. I will be back.
3: Berf. Is that you? Look.
1: Stand where you are. Don't try to move. Who is this man, Pat?
4: His name is Zoran. He's the man who sold the naval base plans.
3: She lies. I have no plans.
1: Keep quiet, Zoran. Search him, Pat.
4: All right.
1: Make sure he doesn't have a gun.
4: There's no gun, Z. Wait. Wait, here's an envelope. It's full of money.
1: Well, Burv has already paid him. All right, Zoran. Where did Burv go? You better answer.
3: He went out that door, just before you came in.
4: Z?
1: Yes?
4: He's getting into a car outside.
1: Well, keep Zoran covered, Pat. I'm going through this window.

Agent Z reporting K-7. The naval base plans offered for sale have been recovered. A former soldier named Zorin is under arrest. He is confessed. Zorin was working under the direction of a man who called himself Anton Berv. Berv was an assumed name. He was really Anton Nabokov, famous international spy. When Zorin was arrested, Nabokov attempted to escape in his car. Agent L6 shot at him and the car went out of control. Nabokov was killed in the crash that resulted. The case is closed.

spy activity is increasing and has reached dangerous proportions. So grave has the situation become that the president of a great republic recently issued the following executive order to protect the nation's naval bases. Quote, at no time shall a person enter the defensive sea area above defined, nor shall any vessels or any other craft be navigated within said defensive areas unless authorized by the Secretary of the Navy. Unquote. Listen for my next story. This is K7 speaking.

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0: Log entry, The Catch Scarlet Queen, Philip Kearney, master. Position 2 degrees 40 minutes north, 125 degrees 37 minutes east. Wind brisk, sky fair. Remarks, departed Sangi Islands after fulfillment of promise. Reason for promise, Tang's treasure and the ghost of Tangu Lan. It was 3 days out of Basilan, following the final sailing orders from my employer, Kuji Kang, that we raised the smoking island of Tangu Lan. It's a volcanic island, 8 miles square and uninhabited, rimmed by coral reef, its active crater grumbling intermittently and spewing out thick, gaseous smoke that hangs continually over the vicinity in a thick cloud. Reminded me of Iwo Jima, the most unpleasant island in my world, with its jumbled heaps of black sand and the complete lack of vegetation. But it was this island that had been drawing us like a magnet over thousands of miles of ocean. It was here that the Scarlet Queen would perform the duties she was originally built to perform. It was here that I'd live up to the agreement I'd signed with Kang over a year ago. I would at last see the historical $10 million treasure lifted out of the scuttled Chinese junk. I'd see it resting finally in the hold of the Scarlet Queen. We stood around the northern tip of the island and saw the last of the sun as it disappeared behind the pall of smoke. The constant evening gloom that it caused added to the feeling of loneliness. That was all right with me because loneliness was just what we needed at this point. The feeling was fine, but it didn't last long enough. My crewman Nielsen, who was on lookout, broke the spell just as we approached the only reef passage marked on our chart.
1: Head up here!
0: What do you got, Nielsen?
1: Get the red pole of the reef on the red side of the passage!
0: Gallagher!
2: Skipper, I thought we were going to be alone on this blasted island.
0: So did I. Take the wheel and hold away from the pass. I'm going forward to have a look. The hull was a lugger, resting at an easy angle on the coral, a little better than halfway through the pass. Her masts broken, her rigging tangled. There was no sign of life on her. With binoculars, I could see a rude camp on the beach beyond. There was no sign of life there either. The figures of 4 men I saw were sprawled on the sand. And if they were alive, I was sure they'd be on their feet watching us as we came in.
3: And so Mutual continues The Voyage of the Scarlet Queen, written by Gil Dowd and Bob Tallman, and starring Elliot Lewis. The Scarlet Queen, proudest ship to plow the seas, bound for uncharted adventure. Every week, a complete entry in the log, and every week, a league further in the strange voyage of the Scarlet Queen.

0: The wreck and the silent camp on the beach could have meant anything. Tragedy that was coincidence, or a setup by Kang's archenemy, Constantino. I left the Queen outside the reef with Gallagher in charge. We put our small boat over the side, and Nielsen and I rowed in through the pass, over the quiet water of the lagoon, stepped out onto the white sand. The volcano rumbled now and then. Huge land crabs scudded away from the bodies as we approached the camp. Told a pretty plain story. Three of the men lay on some black sand that had been scraped into a couch. The fourth lay a few feet away. Beside him was a medical kit. Just beyond his fingertips was a hypodermic syringe and needle.
1: What do you make of it, Captain?
0: Stay back, Nielsen. Whatever they died of wiped out the whole crew, including the doctor.
1: Maybe it was a plague.
0: Looks like it.
1: There was something about this whole island that rubs me the wrong way.
0: I know what you mean. Come on, let's get back to the ship. An hour later, we'd run the passage into the lagoon and crept along the inside edge of the reef for 200 yards to the unmistakable formation of coral that was our last landmark. We dropped the hook. We performed a maneuver that was the culmination of all the other maneuvers on the voyage of the Scarlet Queen. We drifted back, letting out anchor cable, until we reached a spot which, if the chart was correct and no one had beaten us to it, was directly over the hull that guarded Kang's treasure in the lifeless, smoke-shadowed water 10 fathoms below. But the feeling of elation was completely foreign to the atmosphere of Tangulan. Gallagher and I stood at the rail, feeling the oppressiveness, the uneasiness, as night settled down over us, and the glow from the volcano's crater flickered weirdly on the cloud of smoke above. The atmosphere was bad enough, but Nielsen's hail made it worse.
2: Skipper! Captain Carney!
0: What, Nielsen?
2: There was a light on the island, sir.
0: Where?
2: Yeah. Directly, it's up there. You see it?
0: Yeah.
2: What do you think it is, sir? Oh, that's gone.
0: Nielsen, go kill all our lights. Roll out the crew. Tell them to draw for double anchor watches tonight.
2: Yes, sir.
3: That's an odd one, Skipper. What do you make of it?
0: I don't know, Red. Could have been molten lava rolling down from the crater.
3: What are you handing me? I never heard of lava flowing uphill like that light did.
0: All right, then. You name it.
3: You find 4 men dead from the plague on an unpopulated island. So, it must be a ghost.
0: I hope it is, Red. But just in case it isn't, go break out enough rifles to arm the crew, will you? Gallagher and I split the night so that one of us was on deck all the time with 2 armed crewmen. The shoreside light appeared a few more times, but when the light of morning forced through the smoke cloud, the island was silent and foreboding. But that's all. We had breakfast and turned to on the most important day's work of the voyage.
4: Hold on, caution, a hand here. We'll rig the gear in the mainmast to handle both the diving platform and the cargo gear.
0: Nielsen.
5: Yes, sir.
0: You and Crowder fall to with me. We'll break out the diving gear and give the pump a try.
5: Yes, sir.
4: Platform's ready for you, Skipper.
0: Good. Rig me that watertight flood lamp, Red. There's no sun getting down there. I'll need light.
4: It's as good as Rick, Skipper.
0: We stood at the rail and watched the big lamp sink slowly over the side, throwing a hazy green-tinted circle of light out into the clear water. Went down 3 fathoms. 4 fathoms. 5 fathoms. 6. Went down 7 fathoms. 7.5, and I stopped it.
6: Hold it!
4: Steady as it is on the light!
5: Steady as it is!
0: The circle of light had settled over the outline of the junk. It was leaning about 30 degrees to port, its after half and part of the main house crushed into a crevice in the coral. Movable spars and rigging swinging uneasily in the current.
7: It's there, Skipper. The whole blasted thing is there.
0: Sure, it's there. Get the suit ready.
4: Cola, get the suit on the platform. Crowder, stand by the winch. We're ready to go to work.
0: In 10 minutes, I'd gotten into the suit. The platform had lowered me below the surface, and I was left with no sound but the light bubbling of my escape valve and the faint throb of the air being pumped down to me. There was the first grip in the pit of the stomach that comes with adjusting yourself to a new element. Then the awareness of long shapes that darted into the light from the darkness and left again. Desire to look behind you when you can't. Then the platform reached a level on the sunken deck.
8: Hold it, Red.
0: I stepped onto the sharp slant of the slippery deck. The passageway into the main house that held the treasure was blocked by a shoulder of coral. I made my way along its starboard side to a group of 3 portholes, the to let enough light in to show me the interior. I stood for a good minute, lost in the sight of what lay just a few feet away from me. Lost in the thought of what had led up to this instant, and what the four neatly stowed boxes meant in Kang's life, in Gallagher's life, and the crew's lives, and in my life.
6: Skipper!
0: The crackle of the intercom circuit and Red's voice that brought me back to the fact that it had to be gotten out of the cabin now that we'd found it.
6: Skipper, what's going on? You aren't moving. Skipper, you all right?
8: Sure, Red. I'm all right.
6: What the devil are you doing?
8: I'm looking at it, Red. It's here.
6: Well, let's get it started up. I'll really believe it then.
8: It's not as easy as that. The passageway is jammed shut. We can get it out in one load, but we'll have to cut in through the side.
6: Well, you better come up then. We'll get the gear ready.
8: Yeah. And give me plenty of help with my line, Red. This deck doesn't like me. It's spongy with rot.
6: Well, watch your step. Don't let anything happen now.
8: I won't, Red. This is the most cautious few feet I've traveled since the first time I walked at all.
6: I bet you were killed, Skipper.
8: So they tell me, mate. So they tell me.
0: With the excitement of being on the verge of recovery, I don't think any of us took time to think of the night before or the ghost of Tangolan. Or at least no one mentioned it. And when it floated in on us, it was so silent that none of us knew. I'd gotten out of the diving suit and we were grouped on the landed side of the deck putting lines on the wrecking bars and saws and the rest of the cutting gear. And we didn't hear it until he pushed his head up over the side to see it and spoke.
9: Who be it?
6: Hey, it's got
9: it. Hey, put down the gun. I'll call my volcano down on a lot of you.
0: Who are you?
9: I'm poor Sam Brennan.
0: How'd you get here?
9: I hid behind a coconut log. Drifted down on you with the tide. Who be you?
0: Bill Carney, captain of the ship. Was that you on the mountain with the light?
9: Aye. Gonna come aboard, Captain. I have a hunger for Christian food. And I have a word for you.
0: Bring him aboard. Keep your eye on him. Two crewmen reached down, took him by each arm, and hauled him aboard. What came up over the rail did justice to the head that topped it. His hair was shaggy and shoulder length, his face matted with wild beard. His body was gaunt, covered by a collection of wet rags that was part cloth, part skin, part seaweed. No makeup man in costume or anywhere could have done as well for the Ben Gunn character out of Treasure Island. We took him to the galley and opened a tin of hash for him. His wild, slightly vacant eyes flashed and he fell to with a will with his right hand. Held out his left for me to see. The nails were raw, heat blackened.
9: What be the cause of that, do you reckon?
0: Now, wait a minute. Let's start farther back than that. Where'd you come from?
9: Come from? My island. I've been a copra grower there before my volcano overflowed and burned out my groves and everything else. But I've been alone since then. Then being 10 years ago.
3: 10 years alone on that island?
9: There's company enough there is. With the voices at night. And work enough with the fish to catch and tearing for my volcano.
0: Yeah, sure. Now, about your hands. What happened to them?
9: Torture. They was hard, cruel to poor Sam Brennan. They was.
0: Who?
9: 8 of them. That come not 2 days back.
0: 8?
9: Yeah. Them that run the craft on my reef yonder. And laid them poor dead corpses out on the sand.
3: Well, how do you like that?
0: You mean those men didn't die here?
9: They come as they are. Poor dead corpses. Poor Sam Brennan saw them laid out neat like they are. Then I stepped into the midst of the living, arm raised to friendship. And they all fell upon me, hard, cruel. Forced into my fingers heated needles. Leaving the marks that you see there, see?
0: Pretty rough. Why did they do it, Sam?
9: For my wisdom, no less. But I told them little. Only that I saw it sail in and saw no more. They'll get no talk from poor Sam Brennan with cruelty.
0: So what sail in, Sam?
9: The Chinese craft. We're lying over now.
0: There you are, Red.
6: Constantino. How'd they get it, Skipper? How'd they get here before
0: us? How'd they get any place?
9: I'll tell you. I'll tell you that and more. I've been at the side at night, moving here, moving there, covered by the growls of my volcano. They learned of my island from a servant in Massillon.
0: Sure, sure. We've been nicely suckered. That death camp set up so we wouldn't risk infection to look over the island. They sit there and watch us load the stuff on the Queen. Then what, Sam? Do you know?
9: This is what I know. There's a fast power yacht in the lagoon around the island on the far side of the pass.
0: Inside the reef?
9: Aye.
3: That's great.
9: And the wrecked ship at the reef passage is prepared with dynamite, no less. So that when you start to leave, a touch of the finger will topple it into the passage. And you'll be bottled up here at the mercy of that craft which is armed like a man of war. That I know. That poor Sam Brennan heard himself.
0: Yeah, thanks for the dope, Sam. I take it they have a detonator set up on shore to blow the charge. How many men are with it?
9: There'll be one alone. Rest be on the boat.
0: If I took care of the ones on the boat, could you manage the one ashore?
9: The one? Matched against the Knights, my volcano, and me? Oh, we'll manage him, we will.
0: Good. One more thing, Sam. Will you go to the wreck with me before you go ashore?
9: Aye. But you'll go the way you come.
3: Wait a minute, Skipper. That's putting your head right into it, isn't it?
0: Well, what else, Red? We've got to be bottled up here like fish in a glass tank.
3: Yeah.
0: We ought to be able to cut the wires to that dynamite before they get the idea that it's any more than a curiosity trip. They must have expected
3: that. I hope you're right, Skipper.
0: I'll have to take over the diving, Red. You take it. Work as fast as you can. Cut a 6-foot hole into that cabin, then it'll all come out in one load. The gear's all ready.
3: Okay, Skipper, I'll do my best.
0: That'll be good enough, Red. And be careful, huh?
3: Me? You telling me to be careful?
0: Red was in the suit and on his way down by the time Sam Brennan dropped over the side, and I got myself ready and headed toward the wreck in the small boat. I took with me an explosive detonator rigged for dry cell batteries, a couple of small blocks with well-oiled sheaves, and enough strong light line to reach across the 100 yards between shore and the wreck. I boarded it before Sam arrived, climbed down into the cabin, and started tearing the place to pieces. The first 10 minutes of searching weren't enjoyable, but they weren't as bad as the next 20 when I dropped into the hold and still hadn't found the charge. By that time, I'd been there too long for my visit to look like one of curiosity to anyone. When I did find it 7 sticks strong down in the filthy bilge, my heart was pounding and no one could have convinced me that I didn't rip the wires loose a split second before the man at the detonator had decided to push the plunger home. But when I had them harmless in my hands, even the bilge air smelled as sweet as life itself.
9: And what be your plan, Captain?
0: All you have to do is go ashore, Sam, at the end of this line. I've got the detonator set so that when the power yacht hits the line just as she enters the reef passage, this wreck we're on will blow up right in their faces. You understand, Sam?
9: It has a good sound.
0: My ship is on one side of the passage. They'll approach from the other. The only thing I want to be sure of is that you leave enough room on my side so that the Scarlet Queen can squeeze through.
9: It's proper vengeance they get from poor Sam Brennan.
0: That's right. All right, Sam, get going. With the end of the line looped around his tattered waist, he slipped silently into the water, with only his head showing behind his log. Started shoreward toward a spot I'd pointed out to him. May have been minutes, but it seemed like hours before he got there. I watched him secure the line to a jutting rock and then disappear. I heaved my line as taut as I could, reeved it through one of the blocks I'd rigged, made it fast to the detonator so that the slightest tug would blow the charge. Then I went back to the Queen.
1: Oh, you're back all right, Captain Ava. Sure glad to see you, sir.
0: Thanks, Nielsen. Where's Mr. Gallagher?
1: Oh, he's still submerged.
0: What's the trouble?
1: Well, nothing now, sir. He was on his way up. The cargo's aboard, but the chief's line fouled and we had trouble getting him out of the cabin in the junk. He was down too long. We didn't want to risk Ben's bringing him up faster than we should.
0: We'll have to speed it up a little, Nielsen. Get on the intercom. Tell him I'm back and he has to get up as fast as he can.
1: Yes, sir.
0: Caller, stand by the windlass. I'll get the motor started and we'll inch up on the anchor.
10: We've got a tow cable, sir. Over the hook.
0: Over the hook. Nielsen, where's the diving platform?
11: 4 fathoms down, sir.
0: We'll have to have more speed. Tell Gallagher to hang on. We'll have to weigh anchor before we get him aboard.
10: Anchor's away, sir. And coming up.
0: Anchor's away. Where's the platform, Nielsen?
11: 2.5 fathoms, sir.
0: We'll have to forget pressure and everything else and get him aboard. Tell him that. Tell him the powerboat expected is in sight about 1,000 yards off our bow. It was natural that it should show. We'd used too much time. Time enough for anyone to realize that something was wrong and decide to find out what.
10: Anchor's in sight, sir!
0: Nielsen!
11: Platform's in sight, sir!
0: So I stood there with my hand on the throttle, not able to open it, and watched the Constantino boat push its sleek bow around a point of land. She was moving slowly, still only inquisitive, still unable to see what was going on our decks.
10: Anchor is up, sir!
0: Secure the anchor!
11: It's clear in the water, sir! The platform's clear!
0: I waited another 30 precious seconds until Gallagher had been swung inboard. Then I opened the throttle. Our wake churned, and as we picked up speed, the Scarlet Queen built a bow wave that curled and gleamed milkily in the gloom. That bow wave was like a starter's gun to the power craft. She built a bigger one of her own as her throttle was opened, and she picked up speed that made our pace look like that of a canal scow. I didn't have time for any kind of caution. When we covered half the distance of the pass, I swung toward

0: throttle was open and she picked up speed that made our pace look like that of a canal scow. I didn't have time for any kind of caution. When we covered half the distance of the pass, I swung toward the island, blind to the reefs or channels or depth, knowing only that I needed that swing to make the narrow lane between the reef and the trip cord that would blow the booby trap in the wreck. By the time I'd made the turn and straightened out for the run, the powerboat had closed to within less than 100 yards of us, and the men aboard her opened up to stop us with every means they had.
1: Take cover, men! Get down in the deck!
0: Come after the cockpit, Brent! Stand by to take the wheel in case I catch one of these things!
1: Come on, skipper!
0: I crouched as low as I could and watched the series of bullet holes appear in the deck in front of me. I felt the splinters as another burst caught the mizzen boom above me.
2: Can we do it, skipper?
0: I'll know in a minute, Red. We got 25 yards to go. They got about 60.
2: You're awful close to the reef, skipper.
0: Yeah.
3: The reef, Captain! They're going to strike the reef!
0: I eased a scant foot or two towards the line in the middle of the channel. By the time our bow slid by the reaching coral, the powerboat was no more than 25 yards astern. Her range was point blank now, but that wasn't what I was worried about. Stepped out to the pass, felt the first ocean swell lift our bow. Our stern swung to port in the current, and I fought it back with hard helm. Then I just hung on and hoped, because there was nothing else to do. Kill the motor. We made it, Red. Well, don't just stand there with your mouth open.
4: Stand by to make sail!
0: The crewmen took a while to pull their eyes away from the mangled wreck that the sleek power yacht had suddenly turned into. Her superstructure was torn to bits. She was afire and settling by the stern in the reef passage. Then they stumbled to their stations.
4: With starboard sheet! Make sail!
0: The mainsail climbed into the smoke-dulled sky. The jibs. Then the mizzen. And the Scarlet Queen, as though feeling the success herself and the lifting of strain and tension, kneeled in thanks to her own gods. And leaned before the winds, they sent her an answer to her prayer.
4: It's aboard, skipper. It's aboard, and we're out of there.
0: It's aboard, Red.
4: Well, you don't sound too happy about it.
0: Happy? Red, I don't even believe it.
4: Yeah, I kind of know what you mean, skipper. After what's led up to it, it don't seem right just to pick it up like some bales of rubber or some sacks of rice and put it in a hole.
0: Yeah, that's about it. But poor Sam Brennan can have his island. We're out of there.
4: Yeah, that's a little hard to believe, too. But assuming that we are, where are we back?
0: Back to Hong Kong to sign over the stuff we don't believe to Kang.
4: Huh? A city, skipper. Yeah. We've earned a celebration. And I can't think of a better place than Hong Kong.
0: I don't see any reason for waiting till we get there, if you know what I mean.
4: I think I do. Drink, skipper?
0: You do know? You're psychic. After you, mate. After you.

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Miles traveled from San Francisco, 21,308. 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

0: Voyage of the Scarlet Queen stars Elliot Lewis as Phil Kearney with Ed Max as Gallagher. And tonight featured Bill Johnstone as Sam and William Conrad as Nielsen. Music scored and conducted by Richard Arant. The Scarlet Queen, a Command Radio production directed by James Burton, is written by Gil Dowd and Bob Tallman. This program came to you from Hollywood.
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9: African drums are talking. The symphony of the jungle night plays on. An undertone of humming insects, like a million violins muted by distance. The staccato bark of a jackal, the chatter of monkeys, and scurrying squeak of small denizens, backed by the soulful wail of a night bird. Furtive, unseen voices of the jungle. The bullfrog booms his incessant message. The darkness is peopled with invisible movement. Suddenly, the earth vibrates to the roar of a lion. A blank, dead silence follows. The baton is held poised. Not an instrument speaks. Every creature holds its breath. The world listens. Then, one by one, as if guided by the hand of a master, each instrument is brought again into the weird symphony of a jungle night. This is Africa. Ifabi, a beautiful native girl and mistress of the arts of hypnotism, shows Professor Edwards an antique cup of solid gold, which she says is part of a buried treasure lying in the whispering forest of death. Ifabi urges him to start for the forest immediately, and after a week's travel, the professor and his party, together with Ifabi, leaving the moonlit plain over which they have just passed, enter the whispering forest of death.
10: Eerie place. I can swear there are voices coming from all around it. Can't you hear them, Father?
11: I know what you mean, Lorna, yes. But you mustn't think of it that way. No matter what the natives say, we know it's the wind through those tall trees overhead.
12: But what causes it, sir? We've been in forests before and not heard that peculiar voice-like effect.
11: Well, I don't think I can give you an explanation, but why think of it?
10: No wonder the natives won't come near the place. Even the vegetation looks too green. Those patches of red flowers we saw as we came in, they looked like splashes of blood.
13: They are called in your tongue The Flowers of the Dead.
12: Well, that's a comforting name for a place like this. I thought you said nothing lived in here, Bobby. Plenty of jungle noises about.
13: It is in the heart of the forest that the breath of sleep comes to all.
10: Oh, I'm very tired, Father. Do we have to go much farther before making camp?
11: No, Lorna, we don't have to, but I was hoping we'd come across the stream before camping for the night. But I guess Jack and I can go on a forage and fill the bottles. Nguru, you stay here and make camp.
14: Aye, Bwana.
11: Come on, Jack. I'd like to get this job done. We've allowed the water supply to get too low.
10: Don't be long, Jack.
12: Okay, Lorna. Do you think there's water ahead, sir?
11: Well, there should be from the lay of the ground. Stand still and listen.
12: Yes. There's running water. I couldn't say which direction the sound's coming from. Confounded whispering seems to throw sound at you from all directions.
11: Well, if we follow this animal trail, I think we'll find it.
12: What about those two brothers we were supposed to follow, sir? Bobby seems to have forgotten all about them. We certainly haven't been keeping on any given trail for days.
11: Well, I think that was just an excuse to get us out of the village as quickly as possible. As it was, we only just managed to get out. I've no doubt whatever that Malini's death came from knowing too much of Ifabi's intentions.
12: But the keepers of the treasure, was that just a story to back up her claim?
11: No, I don't think so. We did follow the trail of two men at the start. No doubt they were what Ifabi claimed them to be. But she intended them to get as far ahead of us and do their job and leave the forest before we entered. That young lady has been in this place before.
12: Why, what makes you think that, sir?
11: Well, she knows too much about it. She was very definite about us entering at night. And she watched for a whole day from that plateau before she was satisfied we could come in tonight.
12: Waiting for the two brothers to leave, eh?
11: I think so. She wouldn't allow us to light a fire all day yesterday.
12: And your hunch about the water was correct, sir.
11: Hmm?
12: See, that looks inviting. I'd like to take a swim.
11: Better fill up the bottles and get back. Wait a bit, Jack. There's something happening over on the other side of the stream.
12: It's an animal coming down to drink.
11: No animal makes a racket like that when it moves, except an elephant. It's something that has no fear of being disturbed. Keep still. Here it comes.
12: Good Lord, sir. What is it?
11: I don't know. Don't move for your life, Jack. I've never seen anything like it. Looks like a huge gorilla, but it isn't.
12: It's coming over to the side. Better shoot, sir.
11: No. The thing looks half human. Keep still, it might pass us.
12: Heaven's name, what is it?
11: I don't know, Jack. It's lucky we were downwind from it. Fill the bottles while I keep an eye open. We've got to get back quickly.
12: The thing seemed to be covered with white paint. It walked upright, too.
11: Yes, yeah, fairly upright. I think it's a human being, Jack. One that we've read of in books but haven't seen. The thing had a human face. No forehead, of course. Here. Give me three of those water bottles. They're apt to get heavy when they're full.
12: Oh, thanks, sir. But how do you account for the white paint or whatever it was covering its body?
11: Well, it's probably a clay taken from the ground, and the fuzz in it gives it that white look in the dark. They very likely prepare it before putting it on the body.
12: They, sir? Do you think there are more of them around here?
11: Well, it's possible, Jack. Science seems to have missed this place. The ordinary African native won't come in here. There are legends about it that have been handed down for hundreds of years, and that's all we know about it.
12: Those two keepers of the treasure, as they call them, they come here once a year. Surely if they'd seen
11: him... Give an African native a trust like that, and he'd die before revealing anything about the place. Yes, I'm almost positive the thing was human. It had a decided chin, which takes it out of the animal class.
12: Yeah, are we on the right trail, sir?
11: Hmm?
12: Something seems to tell me we've wandered off. That's Lorna.
11: Come on, Jack. Straight ahead.
12: Do you think that thing could have come this way?
11: It might have. There's light over there on the ground.
12: Well, this is where we left them. It's Lorna's flashlight.
11: Well, where's Nguru? Snap that light off, Jack. Stand still a minute. Lorna. Lorna! Nguru!
14: Are there any tracks around that we can follow?
11: Put that light on again. We'll look.
14: Good heavens, sir. That thing's been here. Look.
11: Yes, I see. It leads this way. Come on. No need for the light. It's left a trail like an elephant.
14: But it couldn't take the three of them. The two women, perhaps, but Nguru.
15: I can't understand. Nguru's tracks led off to the side.
14: But he wouldn't leave Lorna if the whole army came along.
15: I know. That's what puzzles me. It's a human being we're following, Jack. Of that I'm certain. And I've never known Nguru to run from a devil, let alone a man.
14: Here's a clearing, sir. Which way do we go?
11: Put that light down here. This damp earth will show us.
14: Look. There's its mark. Heading across the clearing.
11: Keep in a straight line. We'll pick it up when where it enters the bush.
14: Well, there are no tracks left by Lorna or Fobby.
11: No, they're both being carried. Oh, there's where it went in.
16: Wana.
11: Nguru, where are you?
16: Nguru, track them, Nayana Muto. Here, Bwana, come. Nguru, wait.
14: Where's Lorna? What's happened?
16: Nguru, go for long grass for Missy bed. Here, Missy call. Track them, Nayana Muto.
11: He knows no more than we do, Jack. Less, in fact. He hasn't even seen it. Why do you call him Gorilla Man, Nguru?
16: Track him, say man. Say Nayana.
11: Well, that's as good a description as any. Trail him, Nguru, and trail him fast.
16: Aye, Bwana.
11: Nguru was gathering grass for Lorna's bed when the Gorilla Man, as he calls it, came upon the women. Must have seen him or heard him, which means that those things can move silently if they want to.
14: Well, if it saw Nguru, why didn't it attack him?
11: Well, it probably saw the girls first and... Well, don't think of it, Jack. There's an end to this trail somewhere. We may have to give some more people their first introduction to gunfire.
14: The ground breaks away in front, sir. Nguru's going downhill.
11: He's come to the end of the underbrush. Going to be a little more difficult to follow. This must be the edge of the forest. Trees stop down there.
14: Now look, there's water ahead. I can see the moonlight on it.
11: There must be a lake. Well, what is it, Nguru?
16: Kilindi Bwana. Im Nayana Man Hut.
11: Keep back in the trees, Jack. Nguru says there's a hut out there. Let's take a look. Careful. Great Scott. You see what it is, Jack?
14: The lake is dotted with huts raised out of the water. They're standing on platforms supported by piles.
11: Lake dwellers, Jack. It's a perfect village of lake dwellers. See the bridge that leads out to each one, eh?
14: Yes.
11: And the fires at the end of the platforms. You can see the people sitting around some of the fires. Man, this is marvelous.
14: But Lorna, sir.
11: Oh, good Lord, yes. Oh, I'm sorry, Jack. I guess I was... Well... Do you see any extra movement on any one of those platforms?
14: No, sir. They all look alike to me.
11: Well, I guess if there's any excitement, it's died down by now.
14: But we can't stand here kicking our heels. We've got to do something.
11: Steady, Jack. We can't rush things. If we're going to get them out alive, we've got to do things quietly. Any trail in front of Nguru?
16: No track, Bwana. We come no good too quick.
14: Why, were we following the wrong trail? We can't have been. It led straight here.
11: Possibly one made earlier in the day. Keep calm, Jack. That man wasn't 5 minutes ahead of us. From the look of the sky, no cloud has passed across the moon for some time. But there'll be one in a moment. See? Now keep your eyes on the edge of the forest down that side. Nguru and I will watch this way. If you see anything moving, let us know.
14: All right, sir. I hope you're right. But wouldn't Lorna keep calling out and hope that we'd hear her?
11: She's probably fainted and knows nothing of what's going on. If Fabi wouldn't call out to please Satan. Now keep your eyes open. There goes the cloud over the moon.
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7: Presenting Superman. Up in the sky. Look! It's a bird!
8: It's a plane!
7: It's Superman! And now, Superman, eighth wonder of the modern world. Visitor from a distant planet whose strength knows no limits, whose endurance is beyond anything humanity has ever known. We have seen how the child of Jor-El and Lara was placed in the rocket ship and sent on his way to Earth. During the long journey of the rocket ship to the Earth, the child has become a man. The rocket landed in a desert. Superman stepped forth full grown to explore this strange new world in which he found himself. Today, as our story continues, we find him hovering with his curious power above a quiet highway in Indiana. A trolley car is just pulling up the hill, and as Superman wheels and turns in curious flight, unseen below, a man and a boy come out of the shed that serves as waiting room.
9: Morning, Professor.
10: Good morning.
9: Going into town?
10: Yes, that's right, John. Taking Jimmy to the fair.
9: That is a great show, all right. Well, I reckon you're my only passengers. Make yourselves at home. I'm going to get me a drink of wine.
10: All right.
11: Why, Dad, we've got the trolley all to ourselves.
10: Yes, regular private car.
11: Where the motormen go?
10: And just over to the spring for a drink. It's a mighty hot day.
11: You'd better hurry or we'll be late.
10: We can't start without the motorman.
11: But we are starting. Look, Dad. The doors have closed. We're moving.
10: Yes, what happened?
11: Dad, I want to get out.
10: The brakes. Something happened to the brakes.
11: Let's get out, quick. Open the doors.
10: They're jammed. They're tight shut.
11: Dad, we're going faster and faster. We're going downhill. Dad, what are we going to do?
10: Jimmy, come here.
11: The window. Out the window, Dad. Get it open. Smash it.
10: Oh, wait.
11: Jump, Dad. Jump.
10: No. It's too late. Going too fast.
11: We've got to, Dad. Look, there ahead. There's a tree.
10: Jimmy.
11: A tree. A tree fall right in the track. Look.
10: There in the sky. It's a man.
11: Why, he's flying.
10: It can't be. It's not possible.
11: Dad, he's coming straight at us. He's swooping down. He's tearing off the rope. Dad!
12: Quick, grab hold of me.
10: No, put me down. Let me go.
11: Stop it.
12: One under each arm. Out through the top. Hold on. We're going to crash.
13: Well, we just got out of that in time. Trolley car's a wreck. Smashed into a million pieces.
11: Where are you going? What are you doing to us?
10: What's happening? Put us down.
13: Don't be frightened. You're all right. I had to get you out of there in a hurry. Pulling off that roof was the only way. Now we're going down again. Down. Down. There you are. Safe and sound in the field.
10: Well, I don't know what to say.
13: Quite all right, Professor. Getting you and the boy out of that car was nothing.
10: Well, I can't believe it.
11: Who are you, anyway? Where do you come from?
13: I have no name. I come from a world that no longer exists. Here in this world of yours, men would call me a Superman.
10: It's a dream. A wild, impossible dream.
11: But, Dad, it happened. We saw it. He flew down, took us under his arm.
13: And out of the car, that's all. Nothing so strange about that.
10: You saved our lives, Jimmy's and mine. I don't understand even now, but I'm grateful.
13: Are you, Professor?
10: Well, do you doubt it?
13: Would you do something to prove it?
11: Would we? Anything at all.
13: Then make me a promise. Promise that you'll say nothing at all about what's happened.
11: What? Don't you want people to know?
13: Not just yet. I want no one to know, except those I help. Will you promise?
10: Well, if you wish.
13: I do, believe me.
10: Then you have our word. Is that all?
13: No. You've given me your promise. Now I want your advice.
11: You want advice from us?
13: You know this world. I'm a stranger. You know the people in it. and I have still to find them out.
10: You want to meet men, is that it?
13: Not meet them, Professor. Observe them. Study them. See them at their best and their worst. Know which to help and when help is needed. If you can tell me that...
11: Dad, can we help him?
10: Well, I think so, Jimmy, if that's what he wants.
13: It would mean a great deal to me.
10: Well, my friend, if we can call you that...
11: I hope we can.
13: My first friends on this earth.
10: To mingle with people, to see men at the highest and the lowest, if that's what you want... Now, let me think. How about a newspaper, a great metropolitan daily?
13: A newspaper?
10: Well, yes, join their staff. Be a reporter.
11: Oh, but you can't do it in those clothes. Not that blue costume with the cloak and shield on your breast. Gee, you couldn't.
13: Now, Jimmy, these are the cloak and the shield of Superman. If I become as other men, I shall dress as other men.
10: Well, you'll have to assume some kind of a name. What do they call you?
13: I have no name.
11: Well, how about Clark Kent? That sounds all right.
10: Yes, why not? It's usual enough. Won't attract attention.
13: Clark Kent. Clark Kent. Yes. And about joining a newspaper. That should give me an opportunity to learn the troubles of men, to know whom to help and when help is needed. I'll do it. Many thanks to both of you for your advice.
10: Well, no thanks are necessary. If there were only something more...
13: Just this. Remember your promise. Never to reveal my identity. And now, goodbye. I've stayed too long, and I'm off. Goodbye!
4: Goodbye! Goodbye!
13: They're right. Superman must become a reporter. A reporter by the name of Clark Kent. Clark Kent. I'll do it. City Roll. White.
8: Listen, Chief. You better get somebody in that railroad story right away.
13: Anything break?
8: Looks bad. I don't know where your dope came from, but it sure was right.
13: Well, where are you now?
8: At the yards out of town. If I were you, I'd have somebody watch the man they call the Wolf.
13: The Wolf?
8: That's what I do, Chief. Watch him. Trail him. Follow him every minute. He's at the bottom of this as sure as you're born. Oh, hey, I got to meet him. Someone's coming. Hello.
14: Excuse me, Mr. White. That young man's still waiting.
13: Watch him. Oh, the one who wants a job? Well, let him wait. Who have we got that's free?
14: McCann's on the coast. Grayson's down in Virginia. Most of the day men are full up.
13: I knew it. Confound, it's always the way. Something breaks and nobody to handle it.
14: What is it, Mr. White?
13: Railroads. Sabotage. I didn't believe it, but there may be something in it after all. If there is...
14: Yes, sir?
13: If there is, Miss Smith, it'll be the biggest story since Lindbergh. And me short-handed. Oh, what's the use?
14: Yes, sir. About that man.
13: Oh, send him in. Send him in.
14: Yes, sir. Come in, Mr. Kent. Mr. White will see you now.
13: Thanks. You want to see me? Close that door.
15: Yes, sir. My name is Kent. Clark Kent.
13: What can I do for you, Mr. Kent?
15: Well, Mr. White, you can give me work, I hope.
13: Work? On the paper?
15: Yes, sir. I'd like to be a reporter.
13: Oh, you'd like to be a reporter. What papers have you worked on?
15: Well, none, sir, but...
13: Oh, you haven't. But you think you'd be a whiz. Well, I'm afraid I can't use you, Kent.
15: You mean you haven't any openings?
13: Not for greenhorns. I'm sorry if I'm blunt.
15: But, Mr. White, even if I am a greenhorn, suppose I brought you a good story.
13: And where would you get it? I'm afraid you'll have to excuse me, Mr. Kent.
15: A really good story?
13: Such as?
15: Such as the complete inside on the man called the Wolf on the Western Railroad.
13: What's that?
15: You heard me. Do you want that story?
13: Do I want it? Well, I should say I do. But look here.
15: I think I could get it for you, Mr. White.
13: What do you know about the Wolf?
15: A little bit.
13: Where did you ever hear his name?
15: In connection with railroads, Mr. White.
13: Oh, stop beating around the bush. I only heard the beginning of that myself yesterday morning. Now, the paper in the country's carried a line, and yet...
15: And yet I come in here and talk about it. I think I could do something with it, Mr. White.
13: Now, look here, Kent. Mysterious secret messages have threatened to tie up every railroad in the country, beginning with the Western. For a while, the road paid no attention, and then the crack flyer on the P&R went off a bridge.
15: Yes, I read about that.
13: Yeah, naturally. But you didn't read about the warnings because they weren't printed.
15: Weren't printed?
13: No, and they won't be. Not until we've checked all the angles. And then this man, the Wolf...
15: Oh, yes, yes, the Wolf.
13: Now, where do you come in? How did you get to know the Wolf? Excuse me. Say your own, White.
16: My friend, tomorrow night, the Silver Clipper leaves Denver for the West. It will not arrive in Salt Lake City.
13: Hey, what's that? Who's this?
16: I have been called the Wolf. Goodbye.
13: Hey, come back here. Come back here. Wait, wait.
17: Yes, Mr. White?
13: Where did that call come from?
17: I'm sorry, sir. The party's been disconnected.
13: Nuts.
15: Beg your pardon, sir, but if that call did come from the Wolf, I should be inclined to believe it.
13: Huh? How do you know who that was?
15: If I were you, I'd warn the officials in charge of the Silver Clipper.
13: Look here. You couldn't hear that phone. What is this? How do you know who called me?
15: As I was saying, Mr. White, suppose I brought you a good story, a really good story. The story of the Silver Clipper and the wolf.
18: I take chances, Kent. I'm going to take a chance on you.
15: Thank you, Mr. White.
18: It's 2,000 miles. You'll have to hop a plane.
15: I'll get there, Mr. White, in spite of the weather.
18: Lord, I hadn't noticed the weather. Well, get to the airport anyway.
14: You rang, Mr. White?
18: Miss Smith, this is Clark Kent, temporarily attached to our staff. You'll note I said temporarily.
14: Yes, sir.
18: Kent leaves for the west for the first plane. Get him tickets and a $200 advance.
14: Mr. White, all planes are grounded.
15: That's all right, sir. I'll get there.
18: Take him outside. Show him what he needs to know.
15: Mr. White, I'd like to thank you.
18: Oh, let it go, Kent. Let it go. You get a story and you get a job. You're either clairvoyant or the luckiest guesser alive. Either way, I can use you. But if you miss out, well...
14: This way, Mr. Kent.
15: Thank you, Miss Smith. Nice of you to show me around.
14: Pretty lucky, I'll say. 100 good newspaper men walking the streets and you step right into a job.
15: I say, I am lucky.
14: You wait in here. The ante room, the cashier's office.
15: Well, I really don't need an advance.
14: Playboy in disguise, eh? Wait here.
15: Oh, what a rotten night.
14: Don't fall out that window. It's 20 stories down.
15: Beautiful view, even in the fog.
14: You wait right here till I get your money. Then I'll introduce you to a few real newspaper men.
15: Plane's grounded. 2,000 miles to go. Sorry, Miss Smith. I'm afraid I can't wait. Clark Kent may need a plane, but Superman doesn't. Up with the window. And out.
14: Kent, I hope I didn't keep you waiting to... What?
10: Miss Smith!
19: What is it?
10: Miss Smith!
19: What's wrong?
14: That man! Did he go out, that Clark Kent?
10: Nobody went through the city room.
19: No.
14: He didn't go out? Well, I left him right here, the window. Oh, the open window. He went through it and it's 20 stories down.
10: He went out the window.
7: Out the open window, 20 stories above the ground. In the wink of an eye, Clark Kent, cub reporter for the Daily Planet, becomes Superman, eagle of the sky, winging his way west over city and plain, river and mountain, through the storm-swept night. But will he be in time? Can he checkmate the strange figure called the Wolf, discover the plot, save the Silver Clipper, roaring toward Denver at 90 miles an hour? And remember, don't miss the next installment of Superman.
18: A bird.
14: It's a plane.
18: It's Superman.
7: Superman is a copyrighted feature appearing in Action Comics magazine.
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3: 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Based on the memoirs of Lieutenant Colonel Oreste Pinto of the Allied Counterintelligence Service.
4: In 1940, the western coast of Europe, Norway, Denmark, Holland, Belgium, and France, had been occupied by the Germans, and Britain awaited invasion. The spies who came to Britain were resolute and often courageous men, and the common method was to infiltrate their spies among genuine patriots who during the war made spectacular escapes from the occupied country. The quickest but most dangerous escape route was by boat, usually an open boat, across the North Sea. Throughout the war, I was responsible for the interrogation of escapers and suspected spies. This is the story of one escape boat that left the Dutch coast in the spring of 1942. It was a small motorboat. It was unseaworthy and it had a faulty engine. In it were three men, an elderly, timid man named Johannes Dronkers, a young man named Jan Lerten, and a student of Dutch Malayan parentage named Hans Delden. Told their story, one must die.

0: Where are we now, Jan?
1: I don't know. We've lost a lot of time. I'd like another hour of darkness.
0: It's getting night already. The patrols will be looking out for us. We left at 9 o'clock last night. It's now 6:10. What speed did we make, Jan?
1: Including the breakdown, about 5 knots.
0: 9 hours at 5 knots? That leaves only 10-15 miles to go.
1: If we came as the crow flies.
0: How is the old man? Got over his seasickness?
1: I think so. Ah, here he is. Good morning, Mr. Drunkard.
2: Morning, Hans. Morning, Jan.
0: Coffee, Mr. Drunkard? Oh,
2: thank you.
0: Never mind, it's hot, Mr. Drunkard.
2: Thank you, Hans.
0: What are you going to do when we get to England, Jan?
1: What we agreed to do. Join the Free Dutch Army.
0: And you, sir, what will you do?
2: What can I do? You're lucky, both of you. You'll be welcome. They need soldiers. I'll be just another old man. Another mouth to feed. And they say they're short of food in England, too.
3: Hans!
0: Huh?
3: There's a plane!
0: What?
3: Can you see it?
0: Oh, yes!
3: Whose is it?
0: I don't know. Not light enough. Binoculars, please.
3: It's turning.
0: I think it is. Just a moment, Jan. I think it's English.
1: Quick, Mr. Drunkard, our flag. Show our flag.
0: Hey.
2: Oh, God, please make it English. Please make it English.
3: Quick, give me an end of it. Show our flag. Wave to him. Wave to him.
2: Hey!
0: Did you see, Jan? It's English.
3: We are Dutchmen.
0: Dutch.

0: Yes, they were Dutchmen, but they were not yet free. They had braved the dangers of the North Sea in wartime, but each boatload of men, however brave, was a mixed blessing. Most of them were patriots, but some we knew were spies. And who were they? For the safety of Great Britain, each escaper had to be screened and interrogated. Come in. Oh, thank you, Waterloo.
1: Sir?
0: Please sit down. Thank you, sir. Your name, please?
2: Luffin, sir. Jan Luffin.
0: Nationality?
2: Dutch, sir.
0: Born?
2: Rotterdam, sir.
0: Age?
2: 26.
0: When did you arrive in England?
2: 2 days ago, sir.
0: And why have you come here?
2: To escape from the Germans, sir, and to join the Free Dutch Army. I'm a trained soldier, sir. I did my training before the occupation.
0: Tell me your story.
2: You mean how we escaped, sir?
0: Yeah.
2: Well, we came in a small boat from Rotterdam 2 nights ago.
0: Did you have any trouble making your escape?
2: No, sir.
0: Was it your boat?
2: No, sir. It belongs to Mr. Drunkers. He bought it.
0: Who organized the escape?
2: I suppose Mr. Drunkers, sir. He found this boat and let us join him.
0: Yes, tell me about joining him.
2: Yes, sir. Well, I've been wanting for some time to come to England to be away from the Germans, to join the Free Dutch Army in England. And I was told that Mr. Drunkers was also trying to get to England.
0: Who told you?
2: A friend, sir. You know how it is. Mr. Drunkers was in trouble with the Gestapo.
0: Oh? What kind of trouble?
2: Well, for dealing in the black market, sir. I was told that he'd gone to Rotterdam to try to get to England. I was born in Rotterdam, sir, so I went there to find him.
0: Well, if he was hiding from the Gestapo, did you expect to find him?
2: Well, this friend, sir, gave me an address where I could find him. A cafe.
0: Which cafe?
2: The Cafe Atlanta, sir.
0: You went to this cafe and met him?
2: Yes, sir.
0: Was he pleased to see you?
2: Oh, yes, sir. He's an old friend. I've known him since I was a boy.
0: Did he ask you to go with him?
2: No, sir. I asked if I could join him, and he was pleased about it. He said he'd been offered a boat. It was an old one, and he needed someone with him in case of trouble.
0: What kind of trouble?
2: Well, a storm, sir, or the engine failing.
0: Do you know about engines?
2: Not very much, sir. I can tinker with them. But it was a very simple engine and not a very good one.
0: But it got you here.
2: Yes, sir.
0: There were three of you on this escape.
2: Yes, sir. Myself, Mr. Drunkers, and my friend Hans Delden.
0: Tell me about Delden.
2: We were students together in Rotterdam. Malayan Dutch, sir. His parents are in Malaya.
0: Where did you meet him?
2: In Rotterdam, sir.
0: By arrangement?
2: No, sir, but just by chance.
0: Did you tell him why you'd come to Rotterdam?
2: No, sir.
0: Well, how did he come to join you?
2: I told him about it later, sir, when we'd become friends again. He said he wanted to join the Dutch army, sir.
0: And when you asked Mr. Drunkers if a third man could join this escape, what did he say?
2: He said no. He didn't want a third person. He said the boat was too small.
0: Well, what made him change his mind?
2: I did, sir. I said that if I was joining the Dutch army, so was Hans.
0: What did he say to that?
2: Well, he said that if Hans promised to join the Free Dutch Army, he would take us both.
0: So it was on your insistence that Hans Delden came with you?
2: Yes, sir. It was.
0: Delden, where did you meet this friend, Jan Luffin?
3: In the street, sir.
0: Where?
3: Rotterdam, sir. Near my home.
0: How long was it since you'd last seen him?
3: Since we were at school, sir. About 10 years.
0: And was he pleased to see you?
3: No, sir. Not at first. He was a bit jumpy and said he didn't want to be seen in the street. He asked if we could speak in my rooms.
0: So you took him to your rooms and he told you this story of escaping to England?
3: No, sir. We just talked about old school friends and what had happened to them. He said he was on holiday from The Hague. It was later, many days later.
0: How many?
3: 4 days, I think, sir. It was the next Thursday.
0: Why did he tell you then?
3: We were talking about the English radio, about listening to the BBC News. And he told me in confidence that he was hoping to escape to England to fight with the Free Dutch Army.
0: Did he tell you how?
3: No, sir.
0: And he asked you to join him?
3: No, sir. I asked him if I could join him.
0: What did he say?
3: He said he would ask his friend. Later, he told me his friend had said no. He was very upset about it and took me to see his friend.
0: Who was this friend?
3: Why, Mr. Drunkers, sir.
0: What did he say?
3: At first, he would not have me. He said the boat was too small.
0: So Jan Luffin used his influence to get you into this escape party?
3: Yes, sir.
0: I see. Well, that will be all for the moment. Well, I must congratulate you on organizing this escape, Mr. Jonkers.
1: Thank you, sir.
0: As you know, I've already been talking to your two young friends, and there are one or two points in their stories that I'd like to get clear.
1: Of course, sir.
0: So, would you tell me your story in full and from the beginning?
1: Yes, sir. My name is Johannes Jacobus Jonkers. I lived at The Hague. I'm married, but we have no children, sir. I was a postal clerk, a small position, sir, not well paid. Well, even before the war, we were not well off, and with the occupation and the price of everything going up, it is impossible to live on my small salary. We hadn't enough food, and my wife became ill. I'm not a very strong man, sir, and not a very brave one. I heard that one could make money in the black market. Well, even a clerk of the postal service was useful to the black market. So I was able to sell food. It was German food, sir, stolen food. If things had gone well, I admit I would have stayed in Holland with my wife, but one day the Gestapo began to round up the black market, and then a friend came to my house to warn me that the Gestapo knew about it.
0: What day was this?
1: Oh, it was a Sunday morning, sir, about 3 weeks ago. He came to my home and said I should leave immediately. I told my wife, and she said I should go. Well, I gave her all the money I had saved, except about £50 to get away with, and I went to Rotterdam.
0: Why to Rotterdam?
1: Well, my friend advised me that Rotterdam was best, and I'm not known there. He told me to go to a cafe, the Cafe Atlanta, and to try to make a friend there. He said I could meet people there from the harbor who might help me, but I must be careful to get to know them well first.
0: And you were able to meet a harbor official?
1: Oh, I'd gone there for coffee for 3 days before we even spoke, sir. Then for 2 days, when we met, we spoke about just anything, and I learned that he worked at the harbor. Later, when I felt I could trust him, I told him that I needed a boat, and he said he might be able to help me.
0: You told him that you were in trouble with the Gestapo?
1: Oh, no, sir. No. At first, I told him I was in trouble with the Germans. Just the Germans. And he said he would be glad to help me if he could.
0: And when he said that he might be able to help you, what happened then?
1: He said he had a small motorboat in the harbor, not a very good one, but it might make the journey to England if I was really desperate. I said I was. And I said I would buy it from him no matter how bad it was if he thought it would get me to England. He said it wasn't any use to him because there was so little petrol.
0: Can you navigate a boat?
1: No, sir. But he said he had authority to take this boat out of the harbor. He would do this while I was hidden in the cabin. We'd go down the coast and then he'd go ashore, and I was to steer west, just to keep going west.
0: And it was then up to you?
1: Yes, sir.
0: Were you afraid?
1: There was no other way. But then things began to go right for me. When I went to the cafe that evening, Jan was there, and he brought me news that my wife was well and the Germans had not arrested her. And he wanted to come with me, sir, and he knew about boats. Well, he knew about engines.
0: Weren't you surprised that he was able to find you so easily?
1: No, sir. You see, this friend who told me about the cafe...
0: But didn't you feel that if Jan Lurton could find you so easily, the Gestapo could also find you?
1: Yes, sir. That's why I was so anxious to get away quickly.
4: There's an air raid warning, sir. A red warning.
0: Oh, thank you. I think we'll have to break now, Mr. Jonkers.
1: This is
0: an air raid warning, and I'm afraid our headquarters are in what we call Bomb Alley, so you must go to the shelter.
1: Yes, sir.
0: The orderly will take you. We'll continue our talk later.
1: Thank you, sir.
4: This way, please.

0: sorry, sir. I thought you'd have gone to the shelter.
1: Huh? Oh, no. I've got some work to do. I think I'll sit this one out.
0: Some papers for your signature, sir. Clearance orders.
1: Yeah, thank you, Captain. How was your lot this morning?
0: Oh, a pretty straightforward bunch. The crew of a fishing boat out of Brittany. They doused the lights and made off in the night. They all wanted to come except two, and they had to come.
1: Well, at least we get a fishing boat out of that.
0: Yeah, and some recruits for the French Navy. What do we get out of yours?
1: An old motorboat, two patriots, and a spy.
0: Certain, sir?
1: Yes.
0: Evidence?
1: Not yet.
0: Do you know which one?
1: Yes. Come in. Well, thank you, all of you. Come in, Mr. Drunkers. Do sit down.
2: Thank you, sir.
1: Now, where were we, Mr. Drunkers? Yes, your young friend Jan Lerton had arrived at the Café Atlanta and had found you there, and I asked you if you knew that the Gestapo might find you just as quickly.
2: Yes. I thought of that, but all the time I'd been afraid that the Gestapo would come before the boat was ready. But I had to wait until there was enough petrol.
1: And when there was enough petrol, what happened?
2: Well, by this time, sir, there was Jan and also Hans. My friend was not pleased about this, but he agreed. He took us one at a time to his office at the harbor, and then one at a time to his boat, and hid us in the cabin.
1: All right. Well, now you're on board.
2: Yes, sir. Well, my friend was right. It was a very small cabin, and we were there for hours. In the evening, my friend came, and he knocked on the cabin as a signal. And then we heard the engine start, and we began to move. After a time, my friend opened the cabin and let us out. He then steered into the shore, sir, and it was getting quite dark. He pointed to the west and said we should steer that way. I paid him, and he wished us luck, and then he jumped out and waded ashore.
1: How much did you pay him?
2: Oh, 450 guilders, sir, 40 pounds.
1: Why 40 pounds?
2: It was all I had, sir.
1: This was the bargain that you'd made in the cafe, 40 pounds.
2: 40 pounds. Or whatever I had left when he helped us to escape.
1: Mr. Drunkers, can you tell me why your friend should wish to commit suicide for 40 pounds?
2: Sir?
1: Well, why should he?
2: I don't understand, sir.
1: You may not know it, but we know that every boat in Dutch waters and in Belgian and French waters is registered by the Germans. This man is a harbor official. He's known to own this boat. He's seen to take it out of the harbor. Next morning, the boat is missing. What will happen to him?
2: I don't know, sir. I hadn't thought of that.
1: No, but presumably he had. If he's a harbor official, he works for the Germans. A boat registered in his name is now missing. He's in trouble, isn't he?
2: Yes, sir.
1: For 40 pounds.
2: But he said he wanted to do this for me, sir. He wanted to help me. There are many good patriots who have to work for the Germans.
1: Very well. Another point. You told me that you went to Rotterdam and went to the Café Atlanta so that you might meet someone from the harbour who could help you to escape.
2: Yes, sir.
1: Well, don't you think you would have been safer, that you might even have had more chance if you'd gone to a dockside café to meet someone from the harbour?
2: There are so many cafés I could have gone to, sir. I was told to go to this.
1: No, you're misunderstanding my question. I know the Café Atlanta. It's very far from being a dockside cafe. It's a luxury cafe, isn't it?
2: Yes, sir.
1: And it's a favorite cafe of the Germans.
2: No, sir, they go there, but they go everywhere.
1: In this cafe, this luxury cafe, this resort of Germans and German sympathizers, you meet a man who offers to sell you a boat.
2: No, it wasn't like that, sir. I went there several times. I got to know this man. He was a Dutchman.
1: And when he offers to sell you a boat, which you can't sail, there arrives at this same cafe a young man who can sail it.
2: You mean Jan, sir? Oh, no, it wasn't like that. I've known Jan for years, sir. I've known him ever since he was a boy. He's an honest, good Dutch boy, sir. A good Dutch patriot. You can check it, sir. All that I've told you is true.
1: Yes, I believe that. I believe that all you've told me is true. But I've not been told everything. Now, Drunkers, I'm going to ask you four questions. And you will tell me the truth.
2: Yes, sir.
1: First, why, when the Gestapo were after you, did this friend at The Hague send you to the notorious Café Atlanta? Why did this same friend send Jan Lerton to join you just at the right moment? Are you satisfied that your meeting with the harbor official at the Café Atlanta was as accidental as you say it was? And was the risk he took for you a reasonable one?
2: Sir, there is no longer reason under the Germans.
1: Go on.
2: Sir, you think our escape was too easy?
1: Yes, I think it was.
2: Well, perhaps it was easier than other escapes you've heard of. Perhaps I was lucky to meet this man. Perhaps I was lucky that Jan and his friend were able to help me. Perhaps I don't deserve this luck. But, sir, if I had not been lucky, I wouldn't be here.
1: And that's all you have to say?
2: Yes.
1: Well, it's not all I have to say. I don't believe your story.
2: I'll swear on...
1: I won't accept that. I intend to keep you here until I know the truth.
2: Sir, in the name of the God I worship, and in the name of my dead father whom I loved, I swear to you that I am faithful to my country and to the House of Orange. Every word I have told you is true.
1: Go on.
2: With respect to you, sir, I've told you my story truthfully, that I came here to seek safety and freedom. And what have I found?
1: Well, what have you found?
2: I'm writing to our queen about you, and to the King of England, and to Mr. Churchill.
1: You are free to write to whom you wish, but you are not free to leave this building until I say so.
2: I've done nothing wrong.
1: If that is so, you've nothing to fear. Sit down, Lugan. This friend at the Hague, this friend who sent you to Rotterdam, how did you meet him?
3: He was a friend of Mr. Drunkard's.
1: How did you meet him?
3: Well, as I told you...
1: I don't want to know what you told me. How did you meet him? Did you know him before?
3: No, sir. It was when Mr. Drunkard's did not turn up at the office. I thought he must be ill, so I went to his house.
1: Who was there?
3: Well, his wife, sir, and this friend.
1: Well?
3: His wife was very upset and said Mr. Drunkard's had gone away. His friend told me that Mr. Drunkard's was wanted by the Gestapo for dealing in the black market. I was very worried about it, and he told me Mr. Drunkard's was trying to get to England. And I said I wanted to go to England. We talked about it, and he said that he might have some news of Mr. Drunkard's in a few days. But he said not to go near the house as they expected the Gestapo to call.
1: They expected the Gestapo to call? When did you next see this friend?
3: 2 days later, sir. He met me near my office. And he asked me if I still wanted to go to England, and I said yes. He asked me if I would take a message to Mr. Drunkard's that his wife was well and that the Gestapo had not arrested her. Then he gave me the address where I could meet him.
1: Did you take a letter to him?
3: No, sir. Just this news about his wife.
1: And when you went there, you were quite determined to join him?
3: Yes, sir. If he was going. I didn't think he could make the journey by himself.
1: Why should he make it at all?
3: Well, sir, the penalty for dealing in black market is death.
1: There are other things than black marketing for which the penalty is death.
3: Yes, sir.
1: I was still certain that I had a spy in my net. 2 patriots and 1 spy. But without evidence, I had no case. Spies had no value to their masters unless they could get their information back. On the following evening, I continued my examination of their belongings. I'd eliminated every item excepting 2 books. A book on advanced mathematics belonging to Delden, suspicious, but he said he was a student engineer, and a Dutch-English dictionary belonging to Drunkard's, also suspicious, but understandable. I studied them against my table lamp, page by page. I was at page 432 when I first saw it, a tiny pinprick under the capital letter F, and on the next page, another pinprick under a small R. Under an O, under an E, under a K, under an E, and under an N. Perkin. Perkin. This was it. The markings continued on successive pages. It had been the address of a contact. Well, luckily it was straightforward. And now it was only a matter of patience.
4: I have the 3 men here, sir.
1: You bring them in.
4: Sir. This way.
1: You come forward, please.
5: Yes, sir.
6: Sir.
1: Hans Delden.
5: Sir.
1: You still wish to join the Free Dutch Army?
5: Yes, sir.
1: Jan Luffen?
7: Yes, sir.
1: Very good. A car is waiting downstairs to take you to your barracks. You can collect your belongings on the way out. I'm sorry to have detained you so long. Congratulations. And good luck.
7: Thank you, sir.
5: Thank you, sir.
4: This way, please.
7: Yep.
1: Not you, Drunkard.
4: Sir?
1: I found this amongst your belongings. Can you explain it?
2: What, sir? That bit of paper.
1: Not the paper, the addresses. You wish to read them? Then I'll read them. Fröken Annette Skala, Grev Manigarten, 13-5, Stockholm. And Fernando Lorore, Roa Souza Martin, Lisbon. Two addresses in neutral capitals. You came here to spy. This is where you had to send your information.
2: In my belongings.
1: In your dictionary. Who marked this for you? Was it Fausch?
2: No, sir. It must be some mistake.
1: It's no mistake, Bronkers. We have checked the addresses. They're spy boxes, and you came here as a spy. Well, what's your story now?
2: Please, sir, you're making a mistake.
1: Am I? Sit down. Sit down and listen to my story.
2: Yes, sir.
1: You were in the black market. That part of it is true.
2: Yes, sir.
1: You were warned by your friends, but you didn't get away. You were caught by the Gestapo. The penalty was death. They offered you your life if you would work for them. They gave you a little training, and they marked this dictionary for you with two addresses. They said they'd get you safely to England to spy for them. What did they want to

0: They gave you a little training, and they marked this dictionary for you with two addresses. They said they'd get you safely to England to spy for them. What did they want to know?
1: No, sir.
0: Very well. They sent you to the Café Atlanta to contact one of their agents. He was to provide you with a boat and petrol, but he reported that you were incapable of taking it to England alone.
1: No, sir, please, I assure you...
0: This man whom Jan Leuven met at your house wasn't a friend. He was from the Gestapo, keeping an eye on your wife. Jan Leuven was a gift to them. A young patriot who could sail a boat and who thought you were honest and would vouch for you. So he sent him to join you. Jan met a friend in Rotterdam. This was even better luck. Two young patriots who would bring you safely to England and vouch for you. The lovable old man who had befriended them. Oh, the Gestapo did well by you. What else did they offer you besides your life? A pension for your wife?
1: Yes, sir.
0: Will they pay it? Will they pay it now?
1: No, sir.
0: So when you're ready, I'll take your statement. And this time, the true story. Johannes Jacobus Dronkers was tried at the Central Criminal Court before Mr. Justice Rottersley in November 1942. He was condemned to death. He appealed, and his appeal was rejected. On December the 31st, 1942, he was hanged at Wandsworth.

You've been listening to Spycatcher, with Bernard Archard as Colonel Oreste Pinto. The script was written by Robert Barr, and the program produced for the...

0: bring out the Branston. Because the crisp vegetables and the one and only tangy sauce in Branston pickle bring out the best in your food.
1: Yes, it's for you. It's your dinner. It's called Cupboard Love. Cupboard Love's different. 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See this foil pouch? Keeps it moist and squeezy. That's right. It's a new kind of cat food. Moist. It's good for you. Like it?
2: New Cupboard Love. What the well-cared-for cat has for dinner.
3: You know, cats have minds of their own. 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And now he's easy to please with Kitty Cat Meat and Liver Dinner. All the meat he loves and tasty liver too. It might have been cooked specially for him. And Tabby? She's happier than ever. She likes both the Kitty Cat dinners.
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1: Might look the same, but they don't taste the same.
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1: 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The cheap one's yours.
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2: 31 and a half, 32, 33, 35, 40 and 10 is 50 and 50 is a pound. 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So if you're puzzled by 31 and a half, 32, 33, 35, 40 and 10 is 50 and 50 is a pound, think decimal. 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
4: Pursuit. Pursuit. A criminal strikes and fades quickly back into the shadows of his dark world. And then the man from Scotland Yard. The relentless, dangerous pursuit. When man hunts man. Now, with Ted DeCourcy as starred as the famous Inspector Peter Black of Scotland Yard, we bring you tonight's story of violence and murder, The Pursuit on Lundy Island.

0: Bit slippery, sir. Mind your step.
1: Thank you, Inspector.
0: All right, Captain. We're ready to go.
2: Cast off all lines.
0: Oh, we may as well go into cabin, sir. Hour and a half run to Lundy.
1: Right you are.
2: Lundy, stand by with a boat hook. Keep me clear of the pilings.
3: Aye, aye, sir.
0: Bit of luck tonight. Dark, but fog's lifted for a moment.
1: Yes, Grant.
3: Sounds clear, sir.
1: Oh, I say, Fowler, you. I'm afraid I'll have to catch some fags from you. I seem to have left mine at the inn.

0: I'd gone to a favorite inn of mine near Clovelly on the northern coast of Devonshire for a weekend holiday. Even a Scotland Yard man must rest. But unfortunately, the criminal doesn't take that into consideration. The body of a woman had been washed ashore on the island of Lundy. Inspector Reginald Flowerdew of the Barnstable Constabulary, knowing that I was in the vicinity, had phoned for assistance and picked me up. We drove to Biddeford and there boarded a motor launch, which was soon churning through the dark waters of Bristol Channel, bound for the island of Lundy. At 10 p.m., approximately 4 hours after the body had been discovered, we sighted the warning light on the high crags overlooking the quiet village.
1: Of course, sir. It's every man to his choice, but I prefer heavier tackle.
0: I still say it depends on the fish. My dear fellow, you might as well use a converted billiard cue for a salmon.
1: Well, sir, you do have a point there.
2: Can you see something off the shore there?
3: I'm not sure,
0: hello,
3: sir.
0: Something up.
3: I see it. A small vessel. No lights. She's making no headway, sir.
2: Inspector Flowerdew!
4: Yes!
2: Would you and the chief inspector come on deck?
0: Right down.
5: Hey, bloody odd. Drifting with no lights.
6: Ahoy the boat! Ahoy there!
0: Perhaps we'd better have a look, Captain.
5: Aye. Guess it fool's probably asleep below.
6: Get a line on it, Andy.
3: All fast, sir.
6: Hello, on board.
0: They would have heard us, Captain. Let's have a look.
6: Dandy, check me a torch.
7: Aye. Yes, madam.
6: Right. Take the wheel. Keep her stern in.
7: Aye, sir.
0: Well, nothing above decks. Shall we try the cabin? Seems to be stuck.
1: Well, I'll be blowed. Empty.
0: No sign of anything. Everything ship-shaped. Send me a torch, Captain, eh?
5: Here you are.
0: Thank you. Albatross. Registered in the name of Darrell Sinfield. Home port, Penzance. Come along. I want to have a better look on deck.
1: Wonder if the murdered woman on Lundy could have come from this boat.
0: Possibly, sir. And wait a minute. Yes. Quite possibly. Look here.
1: Blood, Don't you think?
0: Yes, quite. And by the wheel. The injured person stood at the controls for some time. How far offshore are we, Captain?
5: I judge about a mile and a half.
0: Queer. I suggest we take her in tow. If you'll send one of the crew to take the wheel, I think I should like to stay aboard. Aboard the derelict, I noted the following points. The anchor was in place at the bow. The engine cold, but in working order. The fuel tank was half filled. In the mahogany paneling near the wheel was a deep gouge which might have been caused by a bullet. And on closer scrutiny of the cabin, I discovered more traces of blood there. Bloody footprints. We were met at the landing by a gnarled and rather foul old fisherman whom I learned had elected himself island constable.
8: About time. Are you the copper from Barnstaple?
1: Police Inspector Flowerdew. This is Chief Detective Inspector Peter Black of Scotland Yard.
8: I'll be blooded. You mean you brought Scotland Yard all the way from London for one poor scuttered female? My name is William Blee.
0: How do you do, sir? Yes, Yes, quite. The dead woman, where was she found?
8: Found her myself down to Grouper Cove. I was fishing.
0: In your telephone message, you mentioned foul play.
8: Aye, foulish.
0: Do you know who she is?
8: Aye.
0: Well?
8: She's lying in the shed on some nets. Covered her with a tarp. Come. There she is.
4: Oh.
8: Aye.
4: I say.
8: A surfish day. The rocks didn't do her face any good.
0: You were saying, Mr. Blee, that you knew who she was.
8: Aye. First I thought it was the Sinfield woman.
0: Oh, Sinfield?
8: But it ain't. Tis her companion, Maggie Pratt.
0: Sinfield. That would be Mr. Darrell Sinfield?
8: Aye.
0: He owns the Albatross?
8: Aye.
0: Do you know where he is?
8: Aye.
0: Mr. Blee, I'm delighted to have you assist us. But I'd be most grateful if you would be a little more literal and a little less monosyllabic.
8: That's a blabberish mouthful. All right, he's fishing. He went off in his other boat, the Tern.
1: Hello. Inspector.
0: What is it?
1: Looks like bullet wound in the head. Point of entrance here, exit here.
0: Yes. Mr. Blee, is Mrs. Sinfield on the island?
8: Aye, she is. She's out at the cottage with that keel-flagged Irishman of hers, Kyle.
0: Has she been notified of the death?
8: Aye. She got vaporish, and the Irishman's taking care of her.
0: I'll want you to take me out there.
8: Aye. 'Tis a short walk, though mayhap not for a city-ish man.
0: I'm sure I can manage with your help. Flower, Jew, we'll want to get the body back to the mainland. I'd like an autopsy as soon as possible and laboratory tests of the bloodstains.
1: Right you are, sir. I'll take it myself if you want to carry on here.
0: Good show. Oh, by the way, would you send a message through to the yard for me?
1: Yes, of course, sir.
0: I'd like Detective Sergeant Moffitt assigned to the case. Request that he catch the first plane, will you?
1: Right you are, sir.
0: And now, Mr. Blee.
8: I
0: am at your service. Whilst he slotted His Majesty's language, William Blee managed to convey some rather interesting facts. Namely, that Mr. and Mrs. Sinfield had separated some 2 months before, and that she had not been on the island since that time, but had arrived by plane during the afternoon with the keel-flagoned Irishman, Kyle. The Sinfield cottage turned out to be something more than a cottage. It rested on a knoll and commanded a view of the sea and a promontory that stretched out before it.
8: Ah, there she be, Mr. Black, and I'll go no further.
0: Oh?
8: I'll have naught to do with that skirtish woman and that blister-blathering Kyle.
0: Yes, quite.
8: I'll wait for you. While you're in there, I'll do some clamming for tomorrow's fishing.

0: Good evening.
1: Mr. Cahill?
0: Yes?
1: Inspector Blank, Scotland Yard.
0: Oh, yes, about Miss Pratt. Yes, of course. Won't you come in?
1: Thank you very much.
0: Come into the library, do. There's a fire there. Pamela, that is, Mrs. Sinfield, is terribly upset. Maggie's been with her 4 or 5 years.
1: Yes, I understand.
2: Who is at the door, Hugh? Oh.
0: This is Inspector Black, my dear. Mrs. Sinfield, Inspector.
2: How do you do?
1: Madam.
2: Is there any news of Jack?
1: Jack, Mrs. Sinfield?
2: Oh, yes, didn't you know? Jack Kettle. He's on the Albatross with Maggie.
1: I think you'd better tell me from the beginning.
0: Well, now, perhaps you'd rather...
2: No, I'm all right. Oh. Mr. Cahill and I came over to the island this afternoon to talk to my husband. We had planned to cross in the Albatross, but Jack found motor trouble, and so we flew. If we hadn't...
0: Now, please, Pamela, don't think about what might have been. Jack Kettle is a sailor of sorts, Inspector. He's been taking care of the Albatross. Mrs. Sinfield told him to bring the boat over after repairs, and Maggie was to come with him.
2: Maggie's always been with me. I can't stand it. Who would want to harm her?
1: We found the boat, Mrs. Sinfield.
0: The Albatross?
1: Yes.
2: And Jack?
1: The boat was adrift approximately a mile and a half offshore. It was empty.
2: Empty?
1: I'm truly sorry that I have to question you at this time, but it's terribly important to establish these details. Now, at what hour might you have expected them to arrive here?
0: Well, no, it's difficult to say, Inspector. It would depend upon the extent of the repairs. But they still should have got here before nightfall. We watched for them until it was too foggy to see anymore.
1: I gather, Mrs. Sinfield, that your husband has not yet returned.
2: No, I don't know where he can be.
1: Have you any means of communication with the village?
2: No, I'm afraid not.
1: Mr. Cahill, I'd appreciate a notification as soon as Mr. Sinfield does return.
0: Oh, yes, of course, I'd be happy to. You're staying in the village?
1: Yes, at the inn, I believe. Well, I think that's all. Good night, Mrs. Sinfield.
2: Thank you, Inspector.
0: I'll see you to the door, sir.
1: Oh, thank you.
0: Inspector, did you find absolutely nothing aboard the Albatross?
1: I'm afraid not.
0: Incredible. But what could have happened?
1: That is what I intend to find out. Good night, sir.
0: Good night.
3: Well, Mr. B, finished your clamming?
4: Nay, I never clam. I thought to serve a better purpose by peeping through the window at that rancid pair. You learned little, I'll be bound.
3: Not quite. I noted there must have been a marked resemblance between the dead woman and Mrs. Sinfield.
4: Aye. I thought you would.
1: The next morning, Moffat arrived by a special plane. And over a late breakfast of porridge and smoked roll, I brought him up to the mark on the case.
5: Well, sir, rather messed up your holiday, I'd say.
1: Well, I've known Inspector Flowerdew for quite some time. I couldn't very well let him down. More roll, Moffat?
5: No, thank you, sir. I'm quite finished.
1: Righto. I haven't heard from the Sinfield place. I think we'd better hop out there.
5: Worried about the husband, sir?
1: I'm not sure.
5: This is a pretty place, sir.
1: Yes, it is. I imagine fishing is quite good. I'd like to try my hand here, sir.
6: Mr. Black!
1: Oh, dear. William Blee, Moffat. The local something or other. What is it, Mr. Blee?
4: Scuttering wind. No good for fishing. Yorkish. Well, we've got another one.
1: Another one, Mr. Blee?
4: Aye. I was coming to fetch you. He just swished ashore. The body of a man.
7: Pursuit. With Ted DeCorsia starred as Inspector Peter Black, the pursuit on Lundy Island continues in just a moment.
8: Gracie Allen has one of the sweetest dispositions in the world. But her sweetness and life get the acid test when a hit-and-run driver smashes up a fender on her beautiful jalopy tomorrow night. Acid test. There's plenty of acid when Gracie finds that husband George is probably the responsible party. So be listening when the Burns and Allen Show comes your way on most of these same CBS stations this Wednesday night.

0: on these slimy rocks.
1: Do you recognize him, Blee?
0: Nay.
1: Then it isn't Mr. Sinfield?
0: Nay.
1: Well, let's get him back to the village.
2: Right, sir.
1: Oh, ooh, careful, Robbie. Speed, Roxy.
3: Yes, sir. Do you think it's the chap from the Albatross, Jack Kettle?
1: I'm afraid so, but come along. I'll make sure.

0: sodden frame that had once been a man was identified Jack Kettle by papers in his pocket. He'd been shot twice, once through the left shoulder and then in the back. But here, the bullet had not passed through his body. Now we had something concrete with which to proceed. By the time I had arranged for removal of the body to the mainland so that the bullet could be recovered, another development had occurred. Darrell Sinfield had returned from his fishing trip and was waiting for me in the study of his house on the north.
1: Sit down, Inspector. Sit down. I hope you don't mind my receiving you in here, but since my dear wife is in the house, this is the one room where I may find privacy. My hunting and fishing room.
0: I envy you, sir. You have a magnificent collection of rods and guns.
1: Thank you. I take a great deal of pride in them.
0: Yes, you must. Mr. Sinfield, I presume you've learned of the tragic events of the past few hours.
1: Yes, my wife told me. Any word of the young sailor?
0: I'm afraid so. He, too, had been shot. His body was recovered a short time ago.
1: Lundy has been such a peaceful place.
0: Mr. Sinfield, We discovered the boat Albatross unmanned and adrift about a mile and a half offshore last night. Did you at any time during your fishing trip sight her?
1: I'm sorry, I was fishing over Five Mile Bank. That's off the southern tip of the island.
0: Tell me, sir, any luck?
1: I'm afraid not. It was rotten. I managed to muck up my boat with a few bloody mackerel, that's all.
0: Oh, shame. Well, I shall probably be calling on you again, sir. I hope you won't mind.
1: No, of course not. Inspector, I hope you'll understand if I don't show you to the door. As long as my wife is in this house with that man, Cahill, I allow myself the indulgence of self-pity and prefer not to face either one of them.
0: Yes, quite. One more point, sir. Do you keep the cabinet to your gun collection locked?
1: No, I've never had any reason. I find Lundy folk are quite honest.
0: Oh, that's a refreshing fact, sir. Good morning.
1: Goodbye, sir.
2: Oh, Inspector.
0: Oh, there you are, Mrs. Sinfield. I was about to look for you.
2: You and I just heard about poor Jack. Won't you come into the library, please?
0: Of course.
3: Oh, good morning, Inspector. This is shocking news. Have you progressed at all?
0: Oh, this is a very odd affair. As a matter of fact, you can help me. I'm trying to establish a time element. Since you didn't know when the Albatross left the mainland after her repairs, could you give me the name of the dockmaster?
2: No, Hugh, it's no use. Inspector, the Albatross wasn't in need of repair. We lied to you.
0: Oh?
2: Didn't seem important at the time. I still have my pride, and I didn't want anyone to know that I'd come to beg my husband to give me my freedom. When I told him yesterday that you and I were coming over on the Albatross to settle things once and for all, he said he'd be gone by the time we got here. He didn't want to see us. That's why we took the plane. We thought we could catch him unaware.
3: Maggie and Jack Kettle were to pick us up in the Albatross later.
0: Mrs. Sinfield, is your husband in the habit of carrying a rifle aboard his boat?
2: Why do you ask?
0: When I talked to him, I noticed that one was missing from his gun cabin.
2: I really couldn't be sure. I know he practices a great deal. He's a wonderful marksman. Good heavens, you don't suspect.
0: My dear Mrs. Sinfield, at this moment I have no alternative but to suspect everyone. Moffitt and I wanted to look at Sinfield's fishing boat, the Tern. We found her moored at his private landing at the inlet. We went aboard and made our discovery in the cabin. Well, Moffitt, here it is.
4: A 303, sir.
0: Yes. One shell in the chamber and an empty clip. Capacity 5.
4: That means he fired 4, sir. And recently, from the smell of it...
0: It doesn't make sense, Moffitt. An innocent man might leave a rifle like this, but would a murderer...
4: He might, sir. He did have a motive. A jealous husband planning to do away with his wife and her lover. We know he expected them on the Albatross. He could have waited on his boat.
0: Good show, Moffitt. An expert marksman, say 150 yards, close enough for accuracy, but distant enough to bring about a mistake in identity.
4: You did mention a resemblance between the maid and Mrs. Cynthia.
0: All right, you are. He shoots her first, she topples overboard, He never sees her again.
4: Uh-huh.
0: Then Kettle, first through the shoulder, then in the back. He reaches the wheel and tries to swing out of range. Splendid reconstruction, if I do say so myself. There's only one thing wrong with it.
4: What's that, sir?
0: Mr. Cahill and Mrs. Sinfield, we have only their word that they didn't see the albatross come into this inlet. Perhaps they did see it. They could have waited high on that cliff, armed with one of the husband's rifles.
4: But why, sir, if they...
0: My dear chap, so that we would do exactly what we have done. Build a most excellent case against Mr. Sinfield. The arrest of an unwanted husband would be a novel way of getting rid of him.
4: Even to the extent of spending the lives of two innocent people?
0: If such was their plan, yes. I left Moffitt to further search Mr. Sinfield's fishing boat. A heavy afternoon mist had started to drift across the island, and I walked out on the high promontory that stretched like an accusing finger from the house on the knoll. There, at the edge of the cliff, I searched for traces of a hidden rifleman.
5: Tis a clammish day, Mr. Black.
0: Mr. Blee?
5: But no clams to be found. The tide is too high.
0: I wasn't looking for clams, Mr. Blee.
5: Oh? Then you're looking for ways and means.
0: Yes, Mr. Blee. I owe you an apology. I underestimated you. Are you looking for clams, or are you looking for shells?
5: That is a riddlish question, friend Black. It calls for a riddlish answer. The one is the boat, and the boat is the one. Yeah, but the weather is driveling again.
0: Tell me, is it usually like this at this hour?
5: Aye. You could set your watch by it this time of year.
0: In other words, the fog comes over the island and moves out across the channel toward the mainland.
5: Aye.
0: Could it be foggy here in the inlet, but a mile or so offshore remain clear as it was last night when I arrived?
5: Aye. That's what it does every day. And 'tis a sad truth, for it'll bring deadness to a man.
0: Yes, Mr. Blee. I think it will.

0: Strange old fisherman accompanied me back to the cottage on the knoll and left me at the front door. Inspector Flowerdew had returned from the mainland with complete autopsy, ballistics, and laboratory reports. Moffat had gathered the suspects together in the library.
1: You have forced me into a very unpleasant situation, Inspector. To be in the presence of this man, this woman whom I no longer consider my wife.
2: You think it's any more pleasant for us?
3: Please, please, darling.
0: I'm sorry for you all. But murder is an unpleasant business and needs to be disposed of as quickly as possible.
4: If you're prepared to do that, why are Pamela and I forced to witness it?
0: For very good reason, Mr. Cahill. We have proof of innocence, which in this case establishes proof of guilt.
1: You are being devious. Come to the point.
0: Very well, Mr. Sinfield, I shall. Your wife and Mr. Cahill came here and awaited the arrival of the Albatross. Mr. Cahill, do you consider yourself accurate with a rifle?
1: Of course he is. He's a fine shot.
0: Mr. Cahill, could you hit a man at 300 yards?
4: Now, look here. I don't know what you're trying to do, but I...
0: You see, Mr. Sinfield, they did have opportunity, but they also had fog. Fog that made it impossible to see even 30 feet.
1: Are you suggesting that their supposed innocence makes me guilty?
0: Exactly, sir. We found a rifle on your boat. It had been fired.
1: Of course it had. I shot a basking shark while I was fishing. I often do. The great ugly brute shy the fish away.
0: That would be most difficult to prove. I suppose you will also deny that you were aboard the Albatross after you shot both of its passengers.
1: I shall.
0: Quite so. How do you account for the blood stains we found on your fishing boat?
1: Quite easily. Have you never caught mackerel, sir? They bleed like pigs.
0: Exactly. And we found traces of that mackerel blood aboard the Albatross.
1: Tommy rot, it proves nothing.
0: Very well. According to the autopsy report, your shots were not alone responsible for Kettle's death. He jumped from the Albatross and drowned. Why would he do that?
1: How should I know?
0: He jumped from the boat because you were pursuing him. When you failed to find him on deck, you went into the cabin, leaving further traces on the floor.
1: I repeat, you have no proof. It's all guesswork. You're trying to bluff.
0: This bullet, sir, is scarcely bluff. It was recovered from the man's body and has been traced to your rifle. Well, Mr. Sinfield, I think that's all.
1: Yes. Yes, that's all. This time I'll do the job properly.
0: Sinfield's clutching fingers never reached his wife's throat, but they spoke his guilt much more eloquently than all of the evidence amassed against him. Pursuit. And the pursuit is ended.

Pursuit is produced by Elliot Lewis. The script is written by Anthony Ellis and Gil Dowd, who directed tonight's show. Music was composed and conducted by Leith Stevens. Featured in the cast were Raymond Lawrence, Joseph Kearns, Dan O'Herlihy, Bill Johnstone, John Daner, Peggy Weber, and Ramsey Hill. Pursuit. Next week, Pursuit will bring you another dramatic story of the man from Scotland Yard, relentlessly hunting down those whose disordered passions breed violence and murder. Ted DeCorsia starring as Inspector Peter Black. Next week, we will present another story of man hunting man when we bring you Pursuit. This week, the Boy Scouts of America are celebrating their 40th anniversary. During those four decades, nearly 20% of the country's male population has been identified with the scouting movement, whose aims are to develop physical fitness, build strong character, and train for good citizenship.

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1: International incident number 4.
2: Jack Packard and Reggie York report to London at once for assignment in French Indochina. Signed, the 21 old men of 10 Gramercy Park.

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0: Good morning, Major Packard. And you too, Sergeant York, sir.
1: Good morning.
0: Glad to have you two gentlemen back at 10 Gramercy Park with us again.
2: Oh, thanks.
0: Right into the great reception hall, if you will, please.
2: All right, Jack.
1: Right up.
0: Right in, please.
1: Go ahead.
3: Well, I say, Jack, the door closed with no sound at all.
2: Sound's been deadened in this great room.
3: But it made such a frightful noise on the outside.
4: I say, Jack, do you have the feeling of having been to church when you come into this room?
2: Why not? The cathedral-like windows, tapestries depicting the history of the world hanging from the vaulted ceiling three stories up, furniture and paintings and carpets that were used by emperors and queens and a princely hoard from the beginning of organized government.
3: Sure. Is that what all this represents?
2: And more.
3: No wonder I feel reverent. I'm communing with the ghosts of the great names of history.
2: And it's against this background that 21 old men are working.
4: Look here. Except that we've done a couple of nasty jobs for them, do we know anything about them?
2: We don't know who they are individually. What they stand for, yes.
3: Do we indeed?
2: They're a group of international figures, each one representing his native country, gathered together with wealth and power and the good of the world at heart.
3: Yeah. Come to London at once for assignment in French Indochina. Who wants to go to Indochina?
2: I do. So do you, if it's interesting enough.
3: I'd still like to know just what these 21 old graybeards are up to.
2: Well, it's pretty simple. The world's in chaos today. Governments are weak and suspicious. Everyone feels as though he's sitting on dynamite. 21 old men use us and others like us as their undercover instruments to work behind the scenes and clean up festering spots with no one the wiser.
5: A very excellent explanation, Major Packard.
3: There goes the tapestry back. 21 old men are in session.
5: Did you speak, Sergeant York?
3: Not at all, sir. Just the fact that you can see us from behind that ruddy glass while we seem to be talking to the empty air.
5: Believe me, Sergeant, you are not talking to the empty air.
3: I'm sure of that, sir.
5: Before I give you into the hands of Monsieur Reynaud, our French representative, for your next assignment, the 21 old men have asked me to state that you, Sergeant York, were overheard referring to us as 21 old graybeards.
3: Oh, I say.
5: Quite all right, Sergeant. Quite all right. It is simply that the majority of our members are entirely smooth-shaven, and they feel out of character being referred to as graybeards.
3: I shall refrain in the future.
5: And now then, Monsieur Reynaud.
2: Hey, one more question, please.
5: Well?
2: What about our third partner, Doc Long? Are you looking for him?
5: We are making inquiries. The matter has our attention. And now, Monsieur Reynaud.
6: Major Packard, Sergeant York. Your next assignment will take you to the northernmost border of French Indochina, where it joins Burma. It is jungle country. It is dangerous country at this moment because there is deep unrest among the natives of both countries. Therefore, you will travel from the last civilized outpost to the lost city of Shiva, upon the backs of elephants.
3: Not elephants.
2: Quiet, Reggie.
6: Upon the backs of elephants, with Hindu and Sikh outriders upon Tibetan ponies and camels.
3: A circus, no less.
2: What's our jumping off place?
6: That you do not need to know. One of our planes will fly you to Saigon, and another will take you to the last outpost. There you will contact the camel and elephant train.
3: I say, what for? What's the assignment?
6: That you will be told at the last outpost of civilization. Do not waste time on questions. There is a cab driver waiting who will take you to the airport directly.

0: Well, thanks for the ride.
1: Au revoir. Au revoir.
2: Jack, look here. This is no airport.
0: It's just the same this flying junk heap has landed. Come on, get out.
2: Yeah. Nothing but a blooming cow pasture. And all the cows look like buffalo.
0: Not buffalo, caribou.
2: Last outpost of civilization's right. No town, no hotel, and night coming on. Hey! Where's he going?
3: I don't know. He's delivered us here, and I guess he's going home.
2: Well, but look here, Jack. We're just being dumped out here in the middle of nowhere. Getting dark and no friends, no contact.
4: Oh? But... are you so sure?
2: Hello. Where did you pop from?
4: I've got some Tibetan ponies hitched to a buckboard, or what's left of a buckboard. Over there, behind those banyan trees.
2: Yeah. There goes our plane.
4: Yes, I kept out of sight until he taxied off.
0: Nobody told us we were going to meet a girl.
2: Especially not an English girl. What are you doing out here on the fringe of nowhere?
4: My husband was an OSS officer out here during the war. He liked it here. He brought me back afterwards.
0: Oh, explains you being here. And your husband?
4: Dead.
0: Oh,
4: sorry. Don't bother. He couldn't resist the charms of the native women. And I found him on the doorstep one morning with a kris straight through him. I guess that taught him.
0: Oh, look here. I should think you'd return to England.
4: Has that got anything to do with your assignment out here?
0: No.
4: No. Is your curiosity satisfied?
0: Yeah.
4: Yes. Well, then, let's get into what's left of my buckboard after these four-legged Tibetan devils get through kicking the blazes out of it and head into town. All right, you shaggy little imps of Satan. Take us to the hotel.

0: Jolly good dinner. Yeah, I'm a great curry eater myself.
1: Yeah, so I noticed.
2: I brought you out here in the garden behind the hotel where we can talk in the darkness without being overheard.
3: It's about time we got down to something definite. You say you had direct word from the 21 old man?
2: Yes. Listen. That music's coming from the Temple of Agog behind the garden. That's the real Chinese flute.
0: It has the flavor of this jungle setting. What are those chimes?
2: Chinese bells, cymbals. I don't know all the names for their instruments.
3: Well, never mind that. What I want to know is, what are Reggie and I doing in the backcountry of Indochina? What's up?
2: You are 10 days' journey by camel or elephant from the Burma border.
3: Yeah?
2: Someplace near the border is the lost city of Shiva.
0: Well, I thought this was the last outpost.
2: The lost city is dead.
0: Dead?
2: Banyan trees and jungle vines have swallowed it up. Except for a few priests of the old religion, worshippers of Shiva, it is uninhabited.
3: I've heard of these old cities of a lost civilization. Why are we going there?
2: Keep your voices guarded. There is a pearl of great price hidden there.
0: Pearl?
2: Those are the words I was told to give you. Recently, the sacred temple in Lai King on the Burmese border was raped and pillaged. The marauders and their precious loot have said even now to be under the protection of the priests of the lost city.
3: What's all this stilted English you're using?
2: I'm repeating a message word for word which I was told to give you.
3: Marauders from Indochina crossed the border and pillaged a Burmese temple.
2: Yes.
3: And brought their loot back across the border into Indochina.
2: And are now under the protection of the high priests of the lost city of Shiva.
3: And we're to round up the marauders and loot?
2: The pearl of great price.
3: What?
2: That is all that is required of you. Return the pearl of great price.
3: You mean look for a single precious stone in a sweltering jungle hundreds of miles? Here, aren't we getting an awful long way from the hotel?
2: The further from listening ears, the better.
0: Sure. The jungle creeps right up to the very threshold of civilization, doesn't it?
2: It's a fight. Man against nature. Never ends in the tropics.
0: Those creeping vines gleam like serpents in the moonlight.
3: Yeah, let's turn back. I don't like that. Hey, Reggie, look at that. Men creeping out of the jungle.
2: Run, run!
0: No, we can't. They're behind us.
4: Hello! Stop the
2: jungle raiders! The jungle raiders!
3: Tear into them, Reggie! Why don't they? Send up again!
0: Hey, Reggie! Enough!
4: Enough! Oh, we want them alive.
2: Tell this slimy native to take his hands off me. I should think so. I deliver these men into your hands and you treat me like a piece of merchandise.
4: It was a mistake in the confusion. You have delivered them according to plan. The men sahib does her job well.

0: Tano! Hadi, Tano! Gelli, gelli! Hadi, Tano!
1: Oh. You coming around, Reggie?
2: Oh, I see. This awful motion. A bit of an earthquake, huh?
1: We're in a howdah aboard an elephant.
2: Oh, no. You're only spoofing, Jay.
1: How do you feel?
2: Rotten. Head splitting, stomach churning, tongue swollen.
1: Hey, guard! Water! Give him water!
0: Huh? Funny.
2: Yes, sir. Bound hand and foot.
1: Yeah, same here.
2: Yeah. All right, remember?
0: Funny.
2: Oh, Jove, yes. Hold that water bag to my mouth. Water. Beautiful stuff, water.
0: Right hand.
2: Yeah, thanks, old boy. Oh, now I remember, Jack. We were set on by these jungle jackals and beaten into insensibility.
1: Yeah, back in the hotel garden. They swarmed over us like locusts.
2: What are we now?
1: Listen.
2: What's this? Monkeys. Birds.
1: Yeah. We're plunging through trackless jungle.
2: Captives on an elephant. Well, what's it all about? I say, Jack, couldn't they roll up the canvas sides of this howdah? It's hotter than blazes.
1: I got one or two glimpses out. There's nothing to see but jungle.
2: Oh, the heat.
1: The heat's worse in the open.
2: Listen. Did I hear someone, something following us? Even a belly musician. I remember hearing things.
1: Old caravan. Elephants leading off to break trail. Camels and Tibetan ponies to the rear.
2: You mean we've been grabbed off by some roving jungle tribe? Well, what do they expect to get out of us?
1: I don't know. Doesn't make sense. What's become of the girl?
2: Flora? Sure.
1: They could have her on another elephant, I suppose, but looks to me like something else.
2: Oh. The swaying and rocking's doing things to my insides.
1: Yeah, it'll get worse before it gets better. Keep your mind on what I'm saying.
2: Yeah, you said... What did you say?
1: I say I think Flora framed us with this bunch of bandits.
2: But she had word from the 21 old men to help us.
1: Or did she? Mighty funny she had to take us to the back end of that hotel garden to talk to us. And how did these boys happen to be back there waiting for us?
2: Well, but she had to be what she said, Jack.
1: Why?
2: Because she's the only one who knew why we're here. We didn't even know ourselves until she told us.
1: Hey, that's right. The pearl of great price. If she's an enemy, that may be a lot of hokum. How about that? Kidnapped on elephants without the faintest idea what our assignment is.
2: Oh, boy, this heat's brutal. If we don't get someplace pretty soon, you've lost yourself a good right-hand man.

0: Ah, good evening. It is getting cooler.
1: Well, such politeness.
2: Who are you?
0: I am the one who kidnapped you to this place.
2: Yeah, I'm not surprised. You got the face for it.
0: You do not like my face?
2: Hey, what is this place? Where are we? What became of the elephant caravan?
0: This is the lost city of Shiva.
1: Sure.
2: The lost city of... Hey, look, what is this? You kidnap us. You drag us out here trussed up like chickens. Then you turn us loose. Give us this adobe cottage on the edge of the jungle with servants and fresh clothes and treat us like guests. What's it all about?
0: You are dissatisfied? Did we not bring your luggage from the hotel? Did we not return your weapons?
1: Well, you did that.
2: But why the about face? One minute we're captives. Next, nothing's too good for us.
0: Listen.
2: Yeah. Okay. Drum.
0: Ceremonial drums from the temple. The old ones are performing the rites of purification with the dancing girls.
3: Dancing girls?
0: Those you will not see. They are the maidens of the temple.
2: Look, I don't care about dancing girls or maidens.
1: Oh, look here, Jack. Let's not go too far.
2: Stop beating around the bush. What's up?
0: You do not know? I do not know.
2: You don't know why you brought us here?
0: It was a commission given to me. Kidnap the two white men from the hotel garden. Deliver them by elephant train to the lost city of Shiva. Give them the Mahatma's quarters with the Mahatma's servants to wait on them. And after that...
2: Yeah, after that, what?
0: Do their bidding.
1: Oh, Joe, really?
2: How about that? Bring us here and then do our bidding.
0: Yes. The elephant and camels are tied up in the jungle to the west of the city. We await your orders.
2: Say, what about that white woman back at the hotel? What about Flora?
0: She was but a small cog in the great wheel which has begun to turn.
2: You know anything about a band of cutthroats around here?
0: Cutthroats?
2: Jungle bandits. Just got back from sacking a sacred temple over in Burma.
0: I would not know.
2: Ever hear of the pearl of great price? Well, did you?
0: I'm not a dealer in precious stones.
1: Look here, old boy. Your tongue says one thing, your eyes say something else.
0: You call me a liar?
2: Hey, put that pig sticker back in your robe. Take it easy. That's better.
1: No, but Jack, the old boy's eyes...
2: Let it alone, will you, Reggie? Say, how about the temple? Can we get in?
0: It is forbidden.
2: What's to prevent us? It rambles all over the landscape. Half the walls have caved in.
0: It is forbidden.
1: Say, which side of the fence are you on?
0: The dog of an infidel who defiles the temple with his presence shall have his throat cut before the morning.
2: Take him, Reggie. That's a good boy. Tie him up.
1: Will we ever get out of this jungle now?
2: I don't know, but at least he's not going to keep us out of the temple.

0: say, old boy.
1: Hold it right there. What now? I heard an echoing footstep. Let me get a look around this next corner.
0: Well?
1: Easy. Someone's coming.
0: Get a look at him?
1: Yeah, dressed in a priest's robe, but there's a dagger in his belt and a pistol in his hand.
0: He's a man of peace, no doubt.
1: Listen. When he comes around the corner, jump him.
0: He's my man.
1: Ah, good. Quick, drag him in here under this stairway.
0: Coming. Poking around these dank, cobwebby places makes me think of tarantulas and pop adders.
1: Yeah, that's good.
0: Hello. Ring of keys.
1: Great. Now we can go back and find out what's behind that locked door we had to bypass.
0: I say, Jack, we're not getting anywhere.
1: Well, we've had 3 hours in here without getting caught.
0: And if all the priests we put to sleep were laid end to end, the
1: chances... Come on. Let's see where that big door leads to.
0: There's a pearl of great price in this decrepit old temple. We've got about as much chance of finding it.
1: Take it easy. We may have to search for days.
0: And I suppose the priesthood will hold still for that.
1: Here, this is the door.
0: Uh-huh. 50 keys. Which one fits?
1: How about this? No. Then this ought to do just about it. Aha!
0: Well, I'll be blessed. I say, Jack, not so much noise.
1: Yeah, sounds like a jailhouse break. Too late now. Where do we seem to have got?
0: Sure. Blasted tunnel. Reeds, torches burning along the wall. Dirt underfoot?
1: Here, give me a flashlight.
0: Here you are.
1: Thanks. Here, look. Footprints of horses in the dirt.
0: Mighty small horses.
1: Tibetan ponies, the little ones. Either that or the small, shaggy burro.
0: Recently used, too.
1: I think we found something.
0: No doubt of it, but what?
1: I don't know. Maybe the hideout of the raiders.
0: Raiders?
1: The gang that robbed the Burmese temple.
0: Jove. The chappies with the pearl.
1: Could be.
0: Barely reed torches are all right for atmosphere, but they smoke like chimneys. Electricity much more practical.
1: Less light, the better for us.
0: Hello, Jack. Do I hear something? Listen.
1: Sounds like Santa Claus.
0: It does, doesn't it? Listen.
1: Coming from around the corner, down the passage.
0: I'm getting closer, too.
1: Here they come.
0: Well, I say, Tibetan ponies with sleigh bells. Pack horses.
1: 10 ponies. Every one of them packed to the running board.
0: Tell Jack, could that be the loot from the temple?
1: I don't know. Doesn't seem to be guarded. Just one native priest guiding the lead pony by the halter.
0: Well, look. Look on the sixth pony. Isn't that the girl?
1: A girl. Bound hand and foot and strapped to the pack saddle.
0: Well, is that our idea of chivalry? What's fair about that?
1: Here they come alongside. You clip the priest, I'll grab the pony's halter, and we'll just keep going.
2: Get him.
1: That's a good boy. Come on. We've got the spoils from the temple. We've got the whole thing right in this pony caravan.
0: I say, where are you taking us?
1: I'm taking us out to the west of the lost city to the elephant and camel caravan.
0: Oh, this pace is killing me.
1: We'll soon be there. I got it figured out.
0: What?
1: The reason this pony train had only one priest in the tunnel to guard it was because the bandits themselves weren't allowed in the temple.
0: Oh, I say, good deduction. We weren't supposed to be in there either.
1: Well, we caught them by surprise. The priest was delivering the caravan back to the bandits.
0: What, native priests and bandits working together?
1: Well, who knows which is which in this country.
0: Well, where were they going with it?
1: It's been hidden here since the Burmese temple was sacked. Our arrival probably made them nervous. They were going to move the booty to some safer place.
0: We grab it off first.
1: And that's the reason for getting to the elephant caravan fast. The bandits find out that we grabbed off their loot. This jungle's not going to be fit for man or beast.
0: Yeah, but I knocked out the leader of our elephant trains. You don't think that chap's going to be on our side now, do you?
1: We'll give him a choice. He can still be on our side or get a hole in his head.

0: And now look, Shandu, or whatever your name is, you got nasty with us and we had to take care of you while we worked. We apologize. We'll do whatever we can to make up for the insult of knocking you out, but you got to get your elephant caravan going and get us out of here, see?
1: I have been insulted. My ancestors have been insulted. My progeny have been insulted.
2: Look, old chap, here's $100 American. Doesn't that wipe out all the insults?
1: There is other things in the world besides money.
0: Look, can't you get it through your head? We've captured the whole pack train of loot from the Burmese bandits.
1: Oy, Ramre, Ramre.
0: Yeah, you better say Ramre. Once they discover what we've done, they'll be on us like wild animals. They'll butcher your whole caravan.
1: I think you lie.
0: Reggie, go get the girl.
2: Be back with her in a shake.
3: Girl?
0: They had a Chinese or Burmese girl tied to one of the ponies.
1: Chinese or Burmese? You cannot tell the difference?
0: Ordinarily, yes. This time the girl seems to speak Chinese, but her looks are...
1: You have captured her? You have in your possession that
2: all
1: one...
2: All right, honey. You're in safe hands.
1: The one. Mandir ki devi ko namaskar ho. Namaskar ho.
4: Tine kam nung dong hai. 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
5: Well, we certainly stirred things up. Are we getting underway?
0: The caravan starts in 5 minutes.
5: All right, Reggie, cut those ropes off his wrist.
2: Righto. All right, hold out your hand. There.
5: What happened? What sold you on becoming our friend again?
1: You do not know this priceless one? This princess? Ye Devi?
5: You mean this girl someone of importance?
1: The pearl of great price.
2: I say.
5: Well, how about that? We're looking for a piece of jewelry and come up with a Burmese princess.
1: Come, the elephant train is ready. Sir, step forward. The elephant will lift you with its trunk to the howdah.
5: Step right up, Reggie.
2: Oh, I say. Braced by an elephant. Look here now. Tell the brute to be careful. Look, Jack. Run the elevator.
1: It will be dark presently.
5: The marauders don't like the dark.
1: No one likes the dark in these jungles if he's wise.
5: What about us?
1: We have elephants. All jungle beasts are afraid of elephants.
6: Okay, go ahead.
1: Major Packard. The elephant is ready.
5: The Burmese princess first.
1: Devi ji, aap haathi pe chadenge.
4: Ho, put humko le jao.
1: Devi ko le lo.
6: Oh, tell him.
5: Hey, Reggie, give the little lady a hand when she arrives up there.
2: Righto.

0: And where'd he go?
1: Baby Colello.
2: Oh, tell him!
1: Hey, Reggie, give the little lady a hand when she arrives up there.
2: Right here. Here she comes.
0: Hey, Bongo, they come, Lotcha.
2: I say, Jack, she doesn't need any help. We've got a jungle cat on our hands.
1: If you please, Major Packard, the elephant will lift you now. He's coming right up.
2: Oh, tell him!
3: Here I come.
2: How's that for elevator service, huh?
1: Yeah.
2: Yeah, welcome home. We've got the sides of the howdah rolled up, and with the sun down behind the jungle, it's not half bad.
3: Why doesn't old Shandu get the caravan on the way?
1: Hey, let's get started.
4: Haliwala! Go!
2: Well, we're moving off.
1: You ever see so much confusion? But we're on our way.
2: Living monkeys and jungle birds don't help him.
0: Yo, Dick, yam, I don't fong.
2: I say, my dear, you may be the pearl of great price, but you'll have to talk plainer than that if you want my companionship.
1: Hey, listen. Shandu! Hey, Shandu, what's that fighting?
5: It is the enemy trying to break through.
1: The enemy? It is the enemy trying to break through our rear guard. But they will not succeed. Our horsemen will hold them off for another half hour when it will be darkness. After that, we have nothing to fear.
5: That's great. If that's the case, we should be out of this jungle and back in the outpost of civilization in just 10 days.

0: It is an enchanting evening. Is it not, Major Packard?
1: You were going to call me Jack, remember?
0: But it will be a pleasure.
1: Hey, Flora, tell me something. Does that Shiva temple over there go on with that Chinese flute like that forever?
0: You don't like it.
1: Not bad, but out here in the garden under an Indochina moon with jasmine in my nostrils and a beautiful English girl on my arm.
0: Yes.
1: Well, you'll have to admit the Chinese flute isn't a Viennese waltz or moon music for an affair of the heart.
0: On the other hand...
1: Good. I just wanted to be sure.
0: Oh, Jack. Oh. Oh. Well, well, well. Where have you been all my life?
1: And to think, 10 days ago, I thought you betrayed us into the hands of the enemy in this very garden.
0: Forget business. We have something more important for this evening.
1: Hmm. Poor Reggie.
0: Oh?
1: He's inside the hotel guarding the Burmese princess till her government sends officials to return her to the temple.
0: He's fond of Burmese girls?
1: Not in the least. He's in there fuming because you and I are out here.
0: Poor boy. We must find some nice girl to help him enjoy his stay also.
1: Ah, yes. Sahib Pocket? Who said that? So dark here.
0: There, by the banyan tree. What are you doing in this garden?
2: So, Solomon Sahib, it is important I deliver this message to Sahib Pocket.
1: Message?
2: This message, if you please.
0: You've delivered your message. Now leave.
2: I follow Mem Sahib's orders.
1: Here, hold this flashlight while I read this.
0: Who'd be sending you messages out here?
1: Listen to this. You are requested to return to London immediately for special assignment in connection with a $100 million diamond robbery. Signed, the 21 old men of 10 Gramercy Park.
0: Adventure. That's all you care about. You care nothing for a pretty woman. All you want is adventure.
1: Lady, I still have 24 hours to make you eat those words.
3: 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Other players included Alma Lawton, Lal Chan Mera, Donald Morrison, Everett Glass, Barbara Jean Wong, and Harry Lang. 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Your announcer, Dresser Dahlstedt.

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1: La ti ti ti ti, la tu tu ti ta tu. 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

0: We now present The Adventures of Marco Polo. Marco Polo and his companions continued their journey towards Pekin, the capital city of China. Eventually, they arrived at the gates of Pekin. Then Marco Polo said farewell to the Princess Alana and gave her a ring, telling her that if ever she had need of him, to send him that ring. Then he returned to the gates where his father and uncle were waiting. The three Venetians knew that death might be waiting for them on the other side of that gate, but they boldly told Captain Nadu to beat upon the huge bronze gong which hung beside the gate. The captain beat upon the gong with the hilt of his sword. Its deep notes reverberated through the still air. Then they faded away to silence while the little group anxiously watched the massive gates.
1: You beat upon the gong, Captain Nadu. When will the gates open?
2: In a moment. Be patient, Marco Polo. Are you so anxious to rush forward to your doom?
1: Oh, do not be so sure that we are going to our doom. We are armed with swords. We can fight to save ourselves.
3: Do not draw your sword, Marco. We wish these people to accept us as friends.
4: Oh, see? The great gates are swinging open now.
5: Oh, for us they may be the gates of death.
1: Courage, Benno, courage.
3: Oh. I see many soldiers.
4: At their head is a man mounted on a white horse.
1: One of the most beautiful horses I have ever seen.
2: That man is Van Chu, the nephew of the emperor and the governor of the city. He has been apprised of your arrival. The horse he rides is one of 10,000 white horses, which are the property of the great Khan. See? Van Chu rides forward.
6: Who comes to the gates of Pekin? Who dares to enter the city of the great Kublai Khan?
2: Excellency, most noble governor of the city, I prostrate myself before you. I am Captain Nadu of the court of the Khan of Persia. I bring a bride to the great Kublai Khan. I bring the princess Zilana. She waits now to enter the city.
6: It is well. Who are the men who stand beside you?
2: They are friends of the great Khan of Persia. Men from the west, belonging to a nation which is called Venice. They desire to make obeisance, to win the friendship of the great Khan. They bring gifts for him, and they bring offers of friendship.
6: The great Khan has sworn that men of the western world shall die.
3: Tell me, Excellency. My name is Niccolo Polo.
6: Your name is known. Your brother Matthew Polo stands beside you. And the tall young man is your son, Marco Polo.
3: How do you know that, Excellency?
6: We knew many days ago that you were on your way here. The great Khan is well informed.
3: I beg that you take us before him, that we may offer him rich gifts, that we may beg his friendship.
6: The great Khan decrees that those who strive to enter this city must die. Let the princess be taken to the palace. I will ride beside the litter. Let these four men of the western world be seized and imprisoned until such time as the Khan decrees they are dead.
1: They shall not seize me. Who lays a hand on me dies.
3: Sheath, Marco. Sheath your sword.
6: Strike him against the soldiers and you will die now.
5: Oh, I knew that we would die. I commend my soul to the one above. I have lived a sinful life.
3: Silence, Benno. We are not yet to die.
1: Yes. Are we not to fight for our lives, Father?
3: The great Khan may yet consent to see us. If it be his will to place us in prison, then let us go there until such time as he is ready to grant us audience. See, Excellency, my bearers carry many gifts, which I wish to place before the Khan.
6: The Khan will see your gifts, but you will never see the light of day again. Take them. Let them be imprisoned.
0: Marco Polo and his companions were ruthlessly seized by Chinese soldiers. Then they were dragged hastily through the streets, having very little time to observe the strange wonders around them. Their only impression was of crowded streets, scurrying people, and the chatter of many tongues. Eventually, the four men were placed in a dark dungeon. Meanwhile, Van Chu, the governor, rode beside the litter of the Princess Delana to the palace. The great palace towered and dominated all other buildings in the city. Guards stood to attention, swords were drawn, and held aloft in salute as the princess was borne into the mighty palace. She was taken to a vast chamber, the walls of which were decorated with gold and silver. Then the curtain of the litter was raised, and Van Chu, the governor, assisted the princess to her feet. She looked around her in awe and amazement.
6: You are now in one of the small audience chambers of the great Khan's palace. Soon he will come to speak with you.
7: I thank you for bringing me here, my lord. But may I not go and attire myself in fitting garments to greet the great Khan?
6: You will learn that when the Khan gives orders, they must be obeyed. He ordered that you should be brought to this chamber to wait here with me until his most high and excellent person should take pleasure in speaking with you. Bow down before him when he enters, and speak not until he addresses you.
7: I will obey, my lord.
6: Soon those great doors of beaten gold will be flung open. Through those doors will come the ruler of the world, the great Kublai Khan. If you find favor in his eyes, he will wed you.
7: And if I do not find favor in his eyes?
6: Then he will bestow you on one of the lords of his court. He might even bestow you on me. But methinks you will find favor in his eyes. Even through your veil, I can see that you are beautiful, my lady.
8: Before him, let no man speak nor open his lips unless it be at the bidding of the great Khan.

0: You may rise, Fan Chu. Tell me what took place.
1: Most High, Princess Velana of Persia lies prostrate before you. Oh, Most High and Excellent Majesty, she was brought here by a captain of the Persian guards and handed over to my care in accordance with your commands. I brought her to the palace. She now awaits your orders.
0: It is well. Let the lady rise. You may speak, Princess.
2: Most High, I have journeyed many miles in the hope that I may find favor in your eyes. I bring your loyal greetings from your brother, the Khan of Persia.
0: My brother has served me well. Turn your back to me, Ranchu. I am about to raise the gossamer veil which hides the face of the princess.
1: It shall be as you command, Most Excellent Majesty.
0: Let me look upon you, Princess. What is the matter with your face? Are you the victim of some disease that your face is screwed up thus? Answer me, maiden.
2: Sometimes a strange malady attacks me, sir, causing me to contract the muscles of my face.
0: That is strange. My brother sent me messages that you were beautiful and healthy. Why should he lie to me? Does this malady last for long? Must you wrinkle your nose like that all the time?
2: Oh, it will pass soon.
0: But my brother said that you were the most beautiful woman on whom he had set eyes. He mentioned nothing about the wrinkling of the face or the nose.
2: Oh, this malady overtook me on the journey here, Most High.
0: Lower your veil over your face again. It does not please me.
2: Oh, sure. Most Excellent Majesty, command.
0: You may look this way now, Ranchu. I do not know whether I will marry this woman.
1: Should she not meet with your pleasure, Most High, may I ask for her hand?
0: I have not yet decided whether I will marry her. She will be placed under the observation of the court physician. He will tell me whether this malady can be cured.
1: I have to report that 4 men of the Western world accompanied the princess to the gates of Pekin. They looked for dangerous men. We want no Westerners here, Most High. You have decreed that foreigners shall be put to death if they strive to enter your city.
0: That is my decree. Where are these foreigners?
1: They were placed in a dungeon to await your orders. Say but the word and I will order their heads to be struck from their bodies. That their bodies be hurled through the gates as a lesson to all foreigners.
0: The foreigners shall die. Let my decree be carried out. They shall be beheaded and their bodies hurled through the gates.
1: That order shall be carried out at once, Most High.
2: A moment, Most High. May I speak?
1: You may not speak unless the Emperor addresses you.
2: But I have something to say to the Emperor.
0: Speak, child. What would you say to me?
2: These 4 men rendered great service to the Khan of Persia. They helped him to overthrow a wicked robber known as the Old Man of the Mountains. They are brave, good men. They bring you rich gifts and a message from a great ruler who is known as the Pope. I beg that you hear them, Most High.
1: The Emperor does not wish to hear from foreigners.
0: Do these men speak our language?
2: What they do, Most High. They have traveled in many lands, and they know many languages. They are brave, resourceful men, and they wish to offer you their services. Bid His Excellency to turn his back to us again. Raise my veil once more, then look upon my features.
0: Turn away, Ranchu. Turn away. Turn away. Let me look upon the maiden's features. Now, maiden, we shall see. Oh, you are beautiful. More beautiful than any woman I have ever seen. And yet that malady may return. That sagging of the mouth. That wrinkling of the nose.
2: But it may not return, O Most High. Now look into my eyes and know that I speak the truth. The 4 foreigners have come here on a friendly mission. They are brave men. They did service to your brother, the Khan of Persia, by bringing about the defeat of the Old Man of the Mountain. They did service by saving my life from the Koronis, the wicked robbers of the desert. They have risked everything so that they might speak with you to win your friendship. I beg you, spare their lives. Speak to them first. Then if your heart is still filled with hatred against them, they shall die.
0: You plead very well, maiden. Lower your veil. Now, Manchu, here. Manchu, come here to me. What is your advice? Shall I slay these men or not?
1: Heed not the pleas of the Princess Most High. We want no foreigners here. These men are dangerous. One tried to struggle, drew his sword and threatened to kill one of your soldiers.
2: Oh, tell me, Most High. These men come from a strange country called Venice. A country which is built on water and where the people go about their daily tasks in strange boats. They have seen many wonders of the world, And what they have to tell will bring pleasure to the ears of the most high and mighty Kublai Khan.
0: A city built on water? That cannot be.
1: A fanciful tale.
2: 'Tis true, I swear it. And it must be a wondrous city.
0: I would like to hear more of this city. I'm always interested in wonders of the world. Wonders which are not possessed by Kublai Khan. The lives of these men shall be spared for the time being, Manchu. Let them all be brought before me now.
1: But, Most High, is it not unwise?
0: Kublai Khan has spoken. I do not give orders twice. I have said that the men will live until I have spoken with them. Go now and bring them before me. Go, go, go.

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1: I never knew there was so much in it.
0: There's plenty for everyone, so put the sun into summer with this week's TV Times.
2: 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Very nice, young Harold. 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
1: What the heck is going on, Commissioner? The phone call said go to Robinson Square. Looks like everybody got invited. You think somebody glimpsed the Batman and word got out?
2: You're on the right track, Bullock, in the worst possible way. Look, up on the roof of Kane's Art Museum.
1: Oh my God. That huge guy's holding Batman's body over his head. Like a broken doll.
3: People of the city, you will listen. I am Bane. You are mine. Batman is no more. I rule the streets. I rule Gotham City.
2: It's falling into place, Harvey. The Arkham breakout, the disappearance of Gotham's key mobsters. This guy, Bane, was behind the whole thing.
1: Bane slipped in Batman's body up again. Is he still alive?
3: Here is your hero. Here is your protector. Take him and bury him.
2: Certainly kill him.
1: Look, the canopy over Hannah's deli broke his fall. Come on, Commish.
4: Okay, people, make some room here. We can't help the man with you crowded in here like this.
1: Good work, Montoya.
4: Thanks, Harv.
5: Batman, it's Jim Gordon.
2: Bullock?
1: Al? Yeah, big guy. Has a black mask.
5: We have EMT units on the way. Can you hear me?
1: Just an order.
5: I'll be
6: your bait. Clear back, please. The paramedics coming through.
5: I see Dumas.
6: Alfredo, the backboard, hurry.
7: Gangway people coming through here.
2: You guys got here in a hurry?
7: Yeah, we was in the neighborhood.
2: He's breathing shallow and has a quick, weak pulse. Skin's ice cold. I didn't try to move him.
6: Here, keep him straight.
7: Yeah, got him. Slide it straight into the van.
2: Look, I can ride along in the unit. Help me get to the hospital in a hurry.
6: It's okay, Commissioner. We're only a few blocks from Mercy General.
2: Montoya?
4: Yes, Commissioner.
2: Did those paramedics say they were taking Batman to Mercy General?
4: They did, sir. Why?
2: Because the paramedics from Mercy General have only just arrived.
4: Well, that's impossible. I saw those other guys' ID.
2: She's getting worse by the minute.
1: Not necessarily, Commissioner. Those guys could have been some of Batman's own people.
2: They... Huh?
8: Oh. Hurry up, Jean-Paul.
6: I'm doing 60 in a school zone.
8: How is he, Alfred?
9: He's in shock. He's lost a great deal of blood. There are certainly internal injuries and...
8: And?
9: I think his back may be...
8: Oh, my God!
10: And nothing is known about the whereabouts of the allegedly injured Batman or his assailant, the masked strongman calling himself Bane.
11: Isn't it ironic, Scarecrow? A legion of Batty's baddest foes has tried to bring him down, and some new rookie comes along and trashes him!
12: Hilarious, Joker. Particularly after the beating Batman gave us, followed by nearly drowning in that damn tunnel. We didn't even get to kill the mayor! I haven't even got any ransom money to continue my fear gas experiments!
11: Fear gas? You might as well have squirted air freshener in Batsy's face for all the good it did us!
12: I've had enough of your insults, Joker!
11: Oh, stop! You're terrifying me!
12: And I have a new fear gas mixture I need a guinea pig for!
11: The horror! The horror! Make it stop! Not bad, Crow. What other flavors have you got?
12: I don't understand.
11: Then let me explain with this chair! Loser! Charlatan! Our partnership is over! Good luck, Scarecrow. They're bound to rebuild Arkham Asylum. Maybe next time you'll get a straw mattress to go with your head!
13: That's half an hour.
14: Okay, ventriloquist, what's with this Taco character? Your old pal Scarface is out of action in a couple of months, and you gotta replace me with a piece of underwear.
13: Now, Scarface, Socko's been very helpful in finding you.
14: Damn right I have! Who you calling underwear? You muff-eating piece of dry lid. The name is Socko! Should be Stinko. You should change your partners more often, ventriloquist.
13: Boys!
14: Socko,
13: not the gun.
14: Pull a heater on me, would you? Well, I don't want to.
13: Boys, no!
14: You idiot! Who are you calling in this?
13: We shot ourselves.
8: How is he, Alfred?
9: Stable, Jean-Paul. His pulse is getting steadier and stronger, although I may have to aerate his left lung again.
15: Shouldn't we get him to a proper hospital? He could die.
9: We've been here before, he and I.
15: I ought to put in an appearance at home. My dad's going to be worrying about me. But if there's anything...
9: Go home, Tim. I'll call you if there's a change.
15: Okay. Back later.
13: So Bruce is out of danger?
9: Not quite, John Paul. I didn't tell the boy everything about Bruce's condition. The fever won't go down unless I stop the swelling on the spinal tissue. And even if Batman does awaken, he'll be paralyzed for life.
16: And as if the Dark Knight's alleged downfall were a green light for chaos, violence is erupting citywide for the fourth weekend in succession. This is Alan Grant reporting for Good Morning Gotham.
17: Oh. You are head of Gotham Three Families. You know who I am?
18: The guy who broke the Batman.
17: I am Bane, and I am the new owner of Gotham. Any arguments?
18: No, I'll work with you.
17: You'll work for me, won't he, Bird?
12: He'll lead us to every gang in Gotham City, Bane. Won't you, pal?
18: No. Yes, there's plenty for everybody. You can be in on it.
17: In on it? I will have it all.
19: Sleeping peacefully or not, Alfred, this man has suffered a severe spinal trauma. He belongs in a special hospital.
20: I'm afraid that's impossible, Dr. Kinsolving. Mr. Wayne, as you know, is the CEO of an extremely prominent business. Were his injury made public, it would be perceived as a weakness, and his affairs could well suffer.
19: A fractured spine is far more than a perceived weakness, Alfred. Without hospital facilities, it is Mr. Wayne who will suffer a great deal.
20: Dr. Kinsolving, I'm not arguing with you, just attempting to show you. I have had the gymnasium adjoining Master Bruce's bedroom re-equipped.
19: You tell me this man has broken his back in a car smash and you re-equipped his gymnasium?
20: Let me show you.
19: Oh, my. X-ray? Hydrotherapy? Even a body scanner?
20: Mr. Wayne is a considerably wealthy man, and he would want his doctor to have every means necessary to help him recover, no matter how long it takes.
19: In a case like this, Alfred, you could be talking the rest of this man's life.
21: James? Oh, I knew I'd find you up here. Will you try the bat signal again?
22: This must look foolish, Sarah, considering the way he looked.
21: He's your friend, and you're worried about him.
22: Friend? Can I call him that when I don't know a damn thing about him?
21: You know the important things, James.
22: Mm. I'll be down in a moment. Hold the fort for me?
21: As always, Commissioner.
22: Just a word. Just a sign. That's all I ask.
17: Listen to it, Bard. It is music. It is my creation.
6: Bat signal still shining over police headquarters, Bane. It's the fourth week since you took him down. Don't they realize he's finished?
17: Still, they cry out for him. The hero, the savior. But I broke him, and Gotham is mine.
19: Pulse normal. Respiration good. And at long last, you're getting the soup you need. Now that I'm your personal physician, Bruce Wayne, the only worry I have about you, apart from your spinal injury, is that you haven't said a word since the car accident. If it was a car accident.
22: Car.
19: Bruce, you awake?
22: Dr. Kinsolving, Chandra, I've been awake for days. Didn't feel like opening my eyes, that's all.
19: Why didn't you say something before?
22: Couldn't think of anything worth saying. Where's Alfred?
19: In the kitchen cooking supper. You've got visitors, too. Your neighbor, Jack Drake's son, Tim, and a blonde man, Jean-Paul. They've been here most evenings, taking turns to watch over you.
22: Well, that's who it was. I only really remember when you were here, Chandra. Other than the pain, it's the first time in too long that I've felt anything. Not that the injuries stack up against the loss I've suffered.
19: It's natural you should feel some depression, Bruce. But I hope you're not talking about a mere car.
22: Car. You mentioned a car before.
9: The Porsche. You were in shock when I found you by the roadside, remember? With little or no memory of the accident.
22: Yes. Yes, of course.
19: Bruce, I promised to visit next door with Tim's father before I drove home. I'll be back to check you later.
22: Jack Drake. His was a back injury, wasn't it?
19: Very similar to yours. And he's doing pretty well in that wheelchair. You'll be mobile before you know it.
22: Wheelchair.
9: Master Bruce,
20: I am very relieved to see you awake at last. I sent Master Timothy and Jean-Paul Valley out to the East Cliffs with a Porsche and a pair of sledgehammers. The result was very convincing. We will say you were thrown from the car and fell on the rocks.
15: Bruce? Dr. Kinsolvin told me you're awake. How are you feeling?
22: Tim, what's happening in Gotham City?
20: Nothing to concern yourself with now, sir.
22: That bad?
15: Worse. The city's going to hell with that Batman.
22: You were thinking someone should fill in, and I agree.
15: Should I go to Nightwing? He was your first partner. He knows Gotham.
22: No, no, Dick Grayson is his own man now, with his own responsibilities.
15: Yeah. Then I can only think of one other person.
22: Yes, he's the only choice, but I want it made absolutely clear that under no circumstances does he confront Bane.
0: Now, I look around this table. I see the 20 surviving Gotham City interests represented in here. Now, whoever called this powwow, make your case now, or I walk, and the members of the Gothinkle Syndicate walk with me. Is this a business meeting or what?
3: It is a business meeting, Mr. Korchmar.
0: Oh, Bane.
3: For those who have yet to make my acquaintance, I am Bane. I broke the Batman, and Gotham City belongs to me. The purpose of this meeting is to give you instructions as to how you will pay me 50% of your weekly gross income as from today.
5: What are you talking about? 50% of no one.
0: Hey, pal. Bane, this is not how we operate.
3: This is how I operate, Mr. Korchmar. And when I'm very annoyed, I pump myself with a little venom. And I punish the transgressor!
15: No.
3: To continue, gentlemen. This is how you will make the payments.
23: Robin.
15: Jean-Paul, it's time to talk.
23: I thought it might be.
15: Bruce can't be Batman anymore. Not with a broken back. So I need help.
23: The whole city needs help, Robin. And I'm ready. Azrael is ready.
15: Bruce doesn't want Azrael. Here.
23: My Saint Dumas!
15: He chose you to wear the mantle of the Bat.
23: His costume?
15: One of them fitted for you.
23: But why do I dress as Batman? I am Azrael. I have a uniform.
15: You don't understand Gotham City. The madness out there is rooted in this town's psyche. And so is the Bat.
23: You think I can be as good as him?
15: No one's as good as him.
23: You're wrong. I'll be better.
15: Big words. Just don't try them out on Bane.
19: That's quite a wheelchair, Bruce.
22: If I'm going to spend real time sitting, I want a state-of-the-art cushion.
19: Wait a minute. I just might have you up and about someday. It depends on trust. Your trust in my healing skills, and mine in your honesty.
22: Honesty?
19: That was no car accident that broke your back. The injuries just didn't add up. You're hiding something from me. But that's okay. I can wait.
15: You sure swinging a wire like that, man, Jean-Paul. And you're the right build. When we land on the police department roof, just stay in the shadows and try to keep your voice like Bruce's.
23: I can do it, Robin. And there's the commissioner now.
22: Commissioner?
24: What? My God, it's you? Batman? You're all right?
22: Not quite what I was, Commissioner, but I'll get there.
24: Your voice sounds different.
22: A lot has changed, Commissioner, but there is one constant. Bane has got hell itself to pay.
25: Gotta hand it to you, Bane. First you take down the Batman. Then you're getting 50 cents on the dollar from every crooked operation in Gotham.
26: And next, the Union.
27: Tough Tony Bressy wants a word, Bane. I told him to make it fast.
3: Bane, we got problems.
28: You will if your payments are not kept up, Mr. Bressy.
3: Hear me out. We pay you what we pay you because you told us you broke the Batman. That he wouldn't be interfering in our business interests no more.
28: I beat him to within an inch of his life. He is crippled and helpless.
3: So how come he's back on the streets? How come he and that boy Wonder Kid rousted my guys while they was pasting the mail last night?
28: Impossible. He is broken. Broken and defeated.
15: Everything's the same, and everything's different. Batman and Robin in a tight spot, outnumbered and surrounded by hoods we caught in the middle of a break. Except the guy in the cape and cowl isn't Bruce Wayne.
22: Filth. Slime!
15: Stay Batman! I'll hurt you, man!
22: Hurt me? You hand over that axe and you hand it over now. Unless you want to spend the rest of your life on a respirator.
15: No! the way Batman does it. Lay off!
1: Let me go, Robin. He chose me to take his place.
15: It's more than a costume, pal. You're going way off the top here.
1: Maybe that's what it takes.
15: Whatever it takes, the end justifies the means.
1: We have a city to get back, and I've got to work out a way to do it.
20: Master Bruce, how very good to see you downstairs. The service elevator is perfect for that wheelchair. Dr. Kinsolving will be impressed.
22: She's worked wonders, Alfred. The scars of what has happened run deep, but I feel like something warm is happening in my life.
20: It'll be that glass of hot milk, I expect.
22: Seriously, Alfred. She told me to trust her if I wanted her to help me. And I want to be able to. Maybe I should share myself with her. Drop the mystery.
20: Ah. All well and good, sir, as long as we're speaking hypothetically, sir.
22: She's next door, visiting with Jack Drake. Maybe I'll take a turn around there in this thing. He can give me a few tips and wheelchair techniques.
20: Ah, I'll come too.
22: Don't worry, Alfred. I won't do anything hasty.
19: Well, Jack, I'd say you made some real progress. More mobility in your left arm, more feeling in your legs. You know, I'm telling Bruce Wayne you're a model of rapid recovery.
2: Terrible thing, that car crash. Is he finding it as impossible as I am?
19: It's not impossible, Jack. That's the basis of my entire practice. The gap between conventional medicine and the human will. I thought you said Tim was out tonight.
2: He is.
4: Good Lord!
7: Pray, do exactly as we say and no one gets hurt.
28: That's it in a nutshell, gentlemen. As it is, we're handing over 50 cents on the dollar this Bane for every street transaction.
15: Tony Bressy's pretty sold out on Bane, Paul.
1: I'm not so sure, Robin. He sounds more scared to me. I think Bane has gotten to Tough Tony, and I think Tough Tony will lead me to Bane.
15: Paul, no. Bruce said you mustn't.
1: Bruce made me Batman. That means I have to call it as I see it.
28: Hear him out. That's all I say.
1: What, sir? Tony Bressy!
28: Batman?
1: Where's Bane?
15: Batman! The monsters are getting away.
1: Where is he?
28: I can't tell you. He's got my kids. He's got my kids.
15: There's no need for this.
1: You be quiet.
28: My kids!
1: Your kids will be fine.
8: First, I want Bane.
10: Who are you people? Why the guns and masks?
11: Get in the van, Dr. Kinsolving, or we shoot the geek in the wheelchair.
28: Run, Chandra. Don't worry about me.
13: Help! Chandra, what's going on?
10: Bruce! No! The arms!
11: Another wheelchair. Shoot that one, Taz. No witnesses.
10: No! You don't want him. You want...
28: Chandra!
14: You picked a dumb time to come calling, cripple.
13: I'll take the gun, friend. Oh, you should never underestimate the disabled.
11: Oh. Come on, Taz,
14: let's go! Oh, you ain't so tough when I knock you out of that chair!
11: Come on, Taz, move in!
14: Yeah, sure! Soon as I kill this geek!
28: Oh! What's time, Bert?
15: Bressy's late, Trog. Maybe Bane was wrong to hand them kids back like that.
27: Bressy's play ball all along, my friends. He's too frightened.
1: Batman! Bane was supposed to be here tonight. I want him.
15: You're not real. He broke you.
1: He will pay for his transgressions and for eluding me tonight.
15: Cops are on their way, Batman. We'll be out on bail before sunup.
1: Not before you tell me what you know. We have a few minutes before the units arrive.
20: Sir, are you certain you're up to this?
22: Chandra and Tim's father have been abducted, Alfred. And I'd be dead now if the kidnappers hadn't been in such a hurry to leave. If only I wasn't stuck in this jam. There's work to be done.
20: You say you memorized the rental plate on their van, sir?
22: Let's key it in. You know, I don't feel right here in the cave anymore. It belongs to Jean-Paul. He's the Batman now.
20: He's certainly become as elusive as you used to be, sir.
22: Just so long as he steers clear of Bane. Now, let's see what we know about these kidnappers. British accents. One named Taz. And according to this, a dummy company the van was rented by gave an address in London.
20: London? A trip to the United Kingdom should make a very pleasant change.
15: Bane, I swear it was the Batman. He would have beaten us senseless if the cops hadn't showed.
28: The Batman, it is not him. I broke the Batman. It is an imposter you were taken by. Nothing but a costume.
15: Phony or not, he sure hit hard.
28: He will regret what he has done. I look forward to the pleasure of crushing this bat imposter.
15: Jean-Paul, is Bruce still around? Or Alfred?
1: They left a message, Tim. Didn't you see it?
15: Of course I saw it. My dad's been kidnapped, and Dr. Kinsolving, and they just left. Why didn't Bruce take me with him?
1: Maybe he couldn't find you.
15: I've been out all night looking for you. We were supposed to meet for the regular patrol. Word on the street said you were too busy rousting out Bane's gang.
1: Look, another time.
15: Hey, my dad's been abducted, and you're directly violating Bruce's orders.
1: I'm Batman now. I'm busy.
15: What are these little bat-shaped things? Sharks.
1: They're called shurikens. Bruce wouldn't have been defeated if he'd given himself an edge. So I've redesigned the uniform. These are for the new gauntlets. 50 in each magazine. Accurate to 25 yards. A tougher Batman for a tougher Gotham.
15: Tougher or meaner? Paul, where'd you get the idea of firing 2-inch razor blades at people?
1: I don't know. But if you don't like it, you can walk.
0: Is it you? Are you the Batman from Gotham City?
5: You got my message, Hood.
0: I wasn't aware I was known outside England.
5: I've been following your exploits. You call yourself Hood after a certain English hero who robbed the rich to feed the poor.
0: I'm flattered. Now, what brings the Batman to London, if you are the Batman?
5: I need help. I'll pay for it.
0: I don't take money.
5: This envelope contains the name of a ship carrying a half ton of cocaine from Gotham City, its date of arrival at Tilbury Dock, and the names of 3 principal suspects.
0: This could be a setup. You could be anybody in that costume.
5: Care to test me?
0: If this information checks out, that won't be necessary. What do you want?
5: I need the location of a kidnapper, a certain Benedict Asp, who arrived yesterday on the noon flight from Gotham. All the information I've uncovered so far suggests he's on a file held by your secret service, MI5.
0: A challenge, but not an impossible one. Meet me back here in 24 hours.
2: Has he gone?
5: Oh, untie me from this post, Alfred.
28: Your back's in no fit state to support your weight, sir. I must protest. And virtually challenging him to a fight.
5: If that's what it takes to find Chandra and Robin's father, it's worth it.
1: Commissioner Gordon.
6: Batman. You've been very active the last few nights. My detectives have been cleaning up after you.
1: Did you learn anything from Bane's stooges?
6: They were hardly in the interrogation room before their lawyers slid them out again. My God!
1: Something wrong, Commissioner?
6: You're still here?
1: So?
6: I usually turn and you're gone.
1: I wasn't certain we had finished talking.
6: That never stopped you before.
1: Then I'll be going. I have to find Bane on my own, unless he comes looking for me.
6: Stranger and stranger.
9: You're there. Strike, Mr. Drake.
10: Benedict, stop it!
9: Then do as we ask you, Chandra. Help us with our experiments, and I'll leave Mr. Drake to his miserable existence. Very unfortunate for him, we had to recruit you while you were visiting him.
10: Recruit? You've kidnapped us and shuttled us halfway across the world. The only thing I'll ever do for you is to testify against you at your trial.
12: Dr. Kinsolving has spirit, Mr. Ash.
9: Chandra never really developed a love of her abilities, as I did. She channeled them into conventional medicine. We're fortunate one of her patients is here with her, for Mr. Drake will change her mind. You're dead.
10: Oh! You brute! He's sick! You can't do this!
9: Chandra, buying Monkley Hall not only made me Lord of the Manor, it provided us with this soundproof vault. An ideal location for the demonstration Colonel Vega and I are planning.
12: Ex-Colonel, Mr. Asp. Glasnost and Perestroika were enemies of my career. Yuri, continue beating Mr. Drake until the good doctor changes her mind.
10: All right, stop it! Whatever it is you want me to do, I'll do it.
9: My dear Chandra, we want you to kill.
5: I used to be able to do 1,000 one-arm push-ups at a go, Alfred. Now a single leg lift is torture.
28: It's a tribute to Dr. Kinsolving's healing power that you can feel your legs, let alone lift them, Master Bruce. These files you had Hood obtained from MI5 are certainly very revealing on that subject. And about her connection with her abductor, Benedict Asp.
5: I felt as if I'd known Chandra for years. Turns out I didn't know her at all.
28: It was logical to assume Mr. Drake was the kidnapped target, that Dr. Kinsolving only went along to be with her patient. You couldn't have guessed that she grew up with Benedict Asp, that they shared a talent for healing.
5: Yeah, but Chandra put her abilities to good use. I'm not so sure about Asp.
28: According to the Secret Service memorandum, Asp was mixed up with Russian intelligence. In fact, he spent a year in Moscow as a freelance psionic consultant. Honestly, that's what it says here.
5: I used to know a man who went downtown most nights dressed up as a bat.
28: Anyway, the most recent note in this file says he's back here in England, recently bought himself a medieval manor, and its title, Monkley Hall.
5: I saw that name this morning. Here in the paper, diary section.
20: Ah, annual hunt ball tomorrow night at Monkley Hall. New owner, Benedict Asp, has graciously consented. How very useful.
3: So quiet in this house with Mr. Drake on and everything, young Tim.
15: Yeah, it is, Mrs. McIlvaine.
3: Well, that's your dinner. You'll be all right with me off to the movies for the evening.
15: Sure. Oh, is Bruce College at all today? I was hoping to hear from him.
3: No, not a word from Mr. Wayne. Oh, why don't you go next door and see if he's at home?
15: Oh, it's okay. Have fun. Dad and Dr. Kinsolvin gone under mysterious circumstances. Bruce and Alfred looking for him. And the bat signal shining over the city for some other Batman who's made it pretty clear Robin's not welcome as his partner. Well, that's tough. He didn't give me the job.
16: Who that? Carter?
28: We've got problems, Asp. Your file was stolen from HQ last night. Any strangers sniffing about here today?
16: No. I had a call from some Hooray Henry, whose father used to own this place. Wants to come to the Hunt Ball tomorrow night.
28: Hunt Ball? Are you insane? Tomorrow night's the demonstration.
16: The Hunt Ball is the demonstration, Carter. Your people are paying me to prove that psi amplification works. I've gone to great lengths to ensure it will work with deadly efficiency.
17: Come on, Murray, snap it up with the stuff, will ya?
18: I told you this stuff was good. Take a look at this.
17: Wait, who's that? Well, we got him.
21: I'm out of here, man.
23: Slime, filth, you will repent.
17: Oh, my God. You're the Batman? Boy, you're nothing like I heard.
23: You will tell me what you know of Bane and his whereabouts.
17: Bane? I don't know nothing.
23: You will tell me, or I will hurt you.
24: Step right down, Miss Count. You're about to play Box of Mystery. And for the function hall, here's tonight's mystery word.
25: Okay, folks, the word Ms. Conlon said in the next 20 seconds, if she is to keep her platinum oven mitt, is anti-disestablishmentarianism.
15: Mrs. Mack? Great. I thought she'd never drop off. Not that it matters if she sees me go down into her cellar, but this is my secret access tunnel to the Batcave, and if I squeeze through this aperture, it's only 300-yard scramble to Bruce's computers. And Paul doesn't seem to use them so much, but... Wow! He sealed up my entrance to the Batcave with bricks!
10: I don't feel well. I don't want to do it again.
16: It's only a few hours till our big demonstration, Chandra.
10: But this equipment, what is Vega doing?
18: I am analyzing the polarity of the psychic energy you and Mr. Asp are projecting to heal Yuri's wound, Dr. Kinsolving. This is why Yuri must cut himself again. Its settings are critical. The knife, Yuri.
10: This is sick. It must be the 50th time he's done that.
16: Yes, Chandra, but when you and I focus our combined psionic resources on it... Yes... Yes, the gash heals. A little more slowly than before, but there. The skin is whole again. She's passed out again. Got enough data to guarantee success tonight, Vega.
18: Yes, it's safe to put on the head unit. It stored enough energy to test its potency on this.
16: Helmet on.
18: Focus the transmission on narrow beam. Excellent. The life sucked out of you.
16: Death at a distance. Silent and unstoppable. Whoever wields it can kill at will and never be detected. And it is ours.
18: A cage full of rats will serve for now. But tonight we demonstrate for our sponsors on a village full of people.
28: A beautiful summer's evening in Monkley. What a shame to spend it indoors at a function attended by the horse and hounds set.
26: How do I look, Alfred?
28: If the crepe moustache doesn't come unglued and you can keep that monocle screwed in, Master Bruce, I might just be fooled that you were a scion of the aristocracy, returned from living abroad. How are you going to explain the walking sticks?
26: I was charged by a mad rhino on my last safari.
16: Welcome to Monkley. You are...
26: Gray, Sir Hemingford Gray. My family used to own this stately heap until Pater had a brainstorm and took us all off to Mombasa.
16: Ah, yes, you rang. I'm Benedict Asp, and this is...
26: My chauffeur, Pennyworth. We're here for the Hunt Ball, don't you know?
16: It's a lively occasion. Do come in.
28: Master Bruce, did you hear that?
22: Yes, I did. And if it was Chandra, there will be hell to pay.
28: Imposter! Where are you? Show yourself! I want the one who claims to be the Batman! Now!
29: You are calling
1: only Batman you need to worry about, Bane.
0: So it's a big showdown at last. The return bout.
4: What the hell happened to the Batman, Montoya? Look at that outfit. It's more like a suit of armor.
7: Sharpshooters are in place, Commissioner. We could drop Bane right now.
0: Let's be sure they can't hit the Batman first.
4: Wait a second. I thought they were up there. Where did they go?
0: Incoming!
28: You are not Batman. Gotham is mine.
0: Then prepare to be relieved of it.
28: You have run out of toys, Pretender.
22: You have run out of time.
28: The bat has claws. You think you have cut my throat?
22: No, your lifeline. You've been on venom too long, Bane.
28: Huh? Time to kick the habit. Cold turkey! No! Not the bean pipe! I can steal if we do!
22: You're finished!
28: I already won! I already broke the Batman!
22: Not this Batman!
28: Venom! Just the shoulder! Stop the pain! No! Venom!
7: Marksman's got a clean headshot on Bane, Commissioner.
22: No, wait!
28: Kill me,
22: transgressor, betrayer, defiler. I shall punish!
15: Batman! No!
22: He is broken. Blackgate Prison can hold the pieces.
15: Yes.
22: You see, Robin, I can't resist the system.
15: Hey, look, I still don't like the way you do things, but you have earned the right to a costume, new or old. And I guess you are the Batman.
22: Thanks, kid.
8: It looks like the whole village has turned up for the hunt ball.
11: But why did this Benedict Asp fellow allow these people to hold the event in his own home? Especially if he's holding two hostages in here somewhere.
8: That was definitely a scream I heard earlier.
13: That'll be all right.
8: And it could have been Chandra Kinsolvi.
11: If it was, we may find Tim's father, too.
14: Gentlemen, Colonel Vega and I are very grateful your respective security services were able to spare you for our demonstration of psionic power this evening. Dr. Kinsolving has now decided she will, after all, take part after some persuasion.
19: You leave Jack Trick alone, Benedict. He's taken enough pain.
14: Quiet, Chandra. Now, gentlemen, Dr. Kinsolving and I share a rare talent, an ability to focus and magnify our natural psychic powers. We were trained from an early age to exercise this ability. Colonel Vega?
27: Research I conducted in the KGB, as was, revealed that such powers can be stored, magnified, even reversed.
14: The equipment Dr. Vega is operating repolarizes and focuses Dr. Kinsolving's natural healing powers through this psionic helmet. If you'll watch the video monitor showing the festivities upstairs, I will put the helmet on and direct its output toward the ballroom.
8: Let's get away from the ballroom. We'll split up. You try upstairs, I'll look in the basement. If anyone discovers you...
29: Sir! The hunt ball. It's all gone deathly quiet.
8: Something's wrong in there.
29: Good God in heaven! Everybody's dead.
10: I killed him! I just fought him, and I killed him all!
8: Be quiet, damn you! Don't you realize what a triumph it is? Chandra, what's happened? Asp, you killed all these people. How, damn you? Good grief, it's the idiot with the monocle. Finish him off, Yuri. I'll get her out of here.
29: Sir, I beg you, don't try and fight him.
8: Chandra, it's me. It's me.
10: No. I don't know you.
29: Look out! Yeah.
30: Oh! Berkowitz.
31: It's Danny.
30: Yeah, Danny.
31: He wants points.
30: He wants what?
31: Points.
30: He wants points. Yeah. Rocky the Crocodile. Replace him.
31: But
30: there's got to be 100 slobs we can stick in a rubber alligator costume.
31: Yeah, but
30: just stick some jerk in the suit and throw him in front of the camera.
10: Mr. Berkowitz, call on line 4.
30: Lose him, Lorraine.
10: Please, Calvin. It's the 10th time he's called in the last half hour.
30: Yes.
2: Mr. Calvin Berkowitz, yeah? I have a movie idea for you.
30: Just make the pitch, huh? One word or less.
2: It's the life story of a master criminal.
30: I'm yawning, pal. I need something with an angle.
2: Oh, I see. There are two.
30: Yeah, gotta hang up. Sorry.
2: The first is it's autobiographical.
30: I ain't hooked. Goodbye.
2: The second is...
3: You're in it!
10: Sorry!
3: Oh, my God! Joker! Ah, Hollywood, let's make movies!
15: The giant Lincoln's head penny's still here. And that old dinosaur trophy of Bruce's, but... Rats! Didn't see the security beam.
5: Warning, sensors indicate intruder in Batcave.
15: Jean-Paul?
5: Voice identification positive. Intruder is Tim Drake. Robin.
15: Phew. Place is empty. Wait a minute. This is training area. Cut out figures of all the key bad guys in Gotham City. And these are the switches which make them flip out of the walls. Joker. Two-Face. Penguin. Poison Ivy. And more. Every figure embedded with those things he fires out of those gauntlets. Ah!
6: I thought I'd made it clear you're not welcome here, Robin.
15: Maybe I don't take a hint too well. I am supposed to keep an eye on you until Bruce returns.
6: If he returns.
15: You know, your attitude sucks, Paul.
6: Not Paul! Batman! I'll never know why Bruce hampered himself with a partner. Come out from behind that rock!
15: Nice going, Robin. Head to head with a guy who's a trained assassin from birth.
6: This is my crusade! I am the righteous! I will wash the slime of Gotham into the sewers! They will fear me as they never feared him!
15: And what happened to Robin, Paul? I thought we were friends.
6: Tim, I'm sorry. I'm really so...
15: Keep your distance.
6: So much to think about. The responsibility. Then the system kicks in. It's been less than a year since I found out I'm more than just Jean-Paul Valley. I am Azrael, the Avenging Angel. And now, Batman. I'm just trying to get it right, Robin. Robin! He's gone!
9: This will be the crime of the century, boys! The police will never suspect us! All we need here is the Batman!
12: Boss, he's beat us to it!
9: Oops! The Batman! We're doomed!
13: You criminals are a cowardly and superstitious lot! You quail in terror before the Batman! You're under...
6: Cut the projector! They've seen enough! What about it, gentlemen? Can we get financing, Mr. Zedmore?
17: High concept mega merchandising possibilities, and it tells a story. Paragon Pictures would be interested in handling this, but...
6: But?
17: You gotta lose the dwarf.
12: Lose the dwarf?
6: I will not despoil my vision. My artistic integrity is assailed, and an eensy-weensy costume was all I could get on short notice. So Lenny'll just have to get other work.
13: Let me think.
20: Sorry, Mr. Zedmore. I had to call you out here to take a meeting with this psycho, or he'd have killed me.
21: Kenneth Berkowitz, this property has box office written all over it.
17: What? I'll give you $10 million to go into pre-production, Mr. Kerr, but you still gotta lose the dwarf.
20: I'm so grateful. All my life in Gotham, I felt alone and unappreciated. All my idiosyncrasies, my sense of fun, all misunderstood. But you like me. Oh, you really like me.
6: Hooray for Hollywood.
19: One good thing came out of all this, Benedict. Jack Drake will be out of hospital soon and on his way home to his son.
23: A damn Sir Hemingford Gray. If his manservant hadn't called the police, we could have been back here in Gotham City with $50 billion in the bank. Who is he, Chandra?
19: I've never seen him before.
23: You can't lie to me, Chandra. You never could. But we have other matters to attend to, and this apartment will make a suitable base for operations.
19: Isn't it enough that you murdered a whole village?
23: Correction, my dear. We did. And because of your apparent complicity with that incident, you're in no position to refuse me. Together we have the power to kill at a distance. And by proving it is possible, I will raise all the money I need.
31: It happened shortly after you arrived at Gotham International, Mr. Wayne?
32: We just left the plane. My leg's just buckled.
31: Well, I'm sorry to tell you, it doesn't look good. A broken back is dangerous enough, but you've done nothing to help it heal. I'm ordering you to stay in bed here at Gotham General until we can work out a treatment plan.
33: I shall see that he does, Doctor.
32: But Alfred...
31: Do that. I'll be back shortly.
32: You know I can't stay in bed, Alfred. Asp is here with Chandra, and I can find... Oh!
29: Bruce, I have never questioned you before or been disloyal, but I will not be part of your self-destruction, anything but that. If you do not obey the doctor's orders, I shall resign my post, effective immediately.
32: Alfred, I have got to find Chandra, whatever the cost.

0: Anything but that. If you do not obey the doctor's orders, I shall resign my post, effective immediately.
1: Alfred, I have got to find Chandra, whatever the cost.
0: In that case, sir, I shall return to Wayne Manor and clear my rooms. Good day, Mr. Wayne.
2: Help me! Somebody help me!
3: Shut it, sweet cakes! Me first.
4: Slime! You and your kind will suffer according to the will of the righteous!
5: Oh, my God! Oh, thank you! Thank you, Batman!
6: So far, it's all going according to the script. But where's the tried and true traditional Batman? He's changed to some sort of metallic outfit. Very techno. And where's his teen idol co-star these days?
5: Anyway, Edward, they did such a good job.
4: You made a mistake deciding to walk these streets alone.
5: Oh, I'm sorry.
4: Don't do it again.
7: You want us to keep shooting this Joker?
6: Oh, by all means. A new element has entered our plot line. A harsher, more brutal Batman. Ooh. But why? Perhaps the Russians will reveal something. The camera never lies, you know.
8: What's last night's body count, Harvey?
9: Three punks in Gotham General having those bat razor blade things taken out of them. Mm-hmm. A burglar over in Midtown found in an alley with both legs broken. Two crack dealers from the waterfront on ventilators.
8: 3 months of it. Every night, a one-man war on the streets. Would you consider that we're looking at a seriously disturbed person here? That Batman, the coin of phrase, is losing it?
9: I don't know what it is, but I like it.
10: Oh, look, Montoya, clear your day. I just received this in my mail this morning.
9: What you got, Commissioner? Movie poster?
10: Sort of.
8: Joker presents in association with Paragon Pictures. The Death of the Batman, starring the Joker, Batman, and a cast of 1,000 killers. You'll believe a Batman can die?
9: Rated B. Suitable for everyone except Batman.
10: I'd like the bat signal if I thought he'd come, but lately he seems so...
8: aloof?
9: He's indifferent. The way Batman behaves these days, he's gonna get someone killed. Much as I like his new toad, I worry that someone will be a cop.
11: Azrael.
12: No. I am Batman, Saint-Omar. Help me. The crusade. I see no end to it.
11: You weary of it, as I did once, marching the dusty road to Tyre and Antioch, longing to see the gates of Jerusalem. But this dark city needs you, Azrael, an avenger of the innocent.
12: A crusade to save Gotham from itself. Oh, but who will save me? Every waking hour I spend as the Batman. What sleep I get is haunted by dreams of Saint-Omar. Are they dreams? Or part of the system? Are you part of my programming? Or am I going insane?
13: Routine computer scan, Gotham City Media completed for today, reveals coded message for Batman in TV commercial sponsored by Paragon Pictures, advertising movie Death of Batman, to be directed by the Joker.
12: The Joker?
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fiery horse with the speed of light, a cloud of dust, and a hearty hi-yo, Silver, the Lone Ranger.

0: With his faithful Indian companion Tonto, the masked rider of the plains led the fight for law and order in the early western United States. The stories of his strength and courage, his daring and resourcefulness, have come down to us through the generations, and nowhere in the pages of history can one find a greater champion of justice. Return with us now to those thrilling days of yesteryear. From out of the past come the thundering hoofbeats of the great horse, Silver. The Lone Ranger rides again.
1: Come on, Silver. We're on the trail of outlaws. Oh, Silver! Away!
0: The tiny western town of Split Rock was a huddle of less than 15 small shacks along one dusty street. The two men on the porch of the general store didn't even take their spurred boots off the rail when a young rider galloped in from the hills to the west.
2: I reckon that's young Tad Jenkins coming back to Split Rock. Fanning the dust, too. Young Sprout's in a hurry.
3: Yeah, he's always in a hurry.
2: Yeah, full of boyish enthusiasm. Bubbling over with pep and ginger. He'll grow up.
4: Whoa, boy! Whoa there! Whoa! Howdy. Howdy, Mr. Dobie. Howdy, Mr. Shane.
3: Howdy.
4: Sure is a hot day, isn't it?
2: It's hot, all right, Tad. But it's going to be a whole lot hotter when your ma finds you. Well, you were supposed to be gone just overnight. Instead, you've been gone 3 whole days. You're going to catch it.
4: Oh, shucks, ma won't mind. Say, you know where I was?
2: Telegraph line, I'll bet.
4: Who told you?
2: Son, ever since the town of Split Rock learned they was stringing one of them newfangled things past the Madre Range, that's all you ever talk about.
4: Oh,
2: mean to say you went 70 miles out of your way just to see that useless gadget?
4: Oh, it's not useless, Mr. Dobie. It's a wonder of the ages.
2: Oh.
4: Why, it is, too. Just think, a little ordinary wire, no thicker than a cactus needle, and they send messages on it. Messages all the way from San Francisco to New York. That is, they will when they string the line the rest of the way.
2: And what good is it? Just a lot of foolish nonsense.
4: Well, I wish they'd strung the line through Split Rock instead of 70 miles away.
2: Now, look here, young Jenkins. What's the difference? We get news plenty fast enough already. Why bother having it come a day faster?
4: Days faster, Mr. Dobie. It travels like lightning.
2: Days faster, then. I never cared for lightning anyways. Split Rock and get along right enough without it.
4: Oh, but Mr. Dobie...
2: Rush. It's a nuisance, that's what it is.
4: Oh, you wouldn't say that if the town of Split Rock ever needed help in a hurry.
2: Oh, get help from a little spindling wire like that? Split Rock's done all right so far, and it'll keep on doing all right. I'm just as glad it didn't come through this town. Aren't you, Shane?
3: Sure.
4: Well, anyway, I went over to see it. They got it strung over the top of the range already. Must be 20 miles past the summit. Just a long row of poles stretching out of sight, with one wire running from pole to pole as far as your eyes can see.
3: Well, you got any other news, boy? Your ma said you went to Crawford.
4: Oh, yes, sir, I did. Nothing much, just the usual.
2: Speak up. Just the usual. Trouble with you is your mind's full of nothing but that telegraph.
4: Oh, yes, sir. Well, folks in Crawford said there's rumors about a band of Geronimo's Indians wandering around somewheres.
3: Yeah? Apaches, eh?
2: They won't never bother us.
4: Well, I don't reckon so, Mr. Dobie. There's nothing they'd want in Split Rock.
2: Shows how little you know about your own hometown. This time next week, there'll be 50,000 sitting right in my office. 50,000 gold.
3: Gold? Well, I didn't know that myself, Dobie.
2: Yep. Those prospectors up in Bitter Creek have been scraping it up for 3 months. That's their total.
3: Well, it's mighty interesting. Hope those Apache Indians don't hear about it.
2: They won't.
3: Or outlaws, either.
2: We can handle any of them.
4: Oh, say, speaking of outlaws, that's another rumor I heard over in Crawford. Some rancher out that way saw 2 of them.
2: Oh, that's so? How'd he know they was outlaws? He know him by sight?
4: Oh, no, sir. They were strangers to him. But he happened to see the one of them wore a black mask over his eyes. I guess only an outlaw would do that.
3: Yeah.
4: He said they had a pair of the best horses he ever saw, even from a distance. One of them was a paint, and the other was the biggest white stallion and the fastest horse. What's the matter, Mr. Shane? Something wrong?
3: No. Just recollect something I gotta do. Adios, youngster. Hope your ma don't give you licking. Adios, Dobie.
2: Adios, Shane.
5: Oh, yeah,
2: yes, real nice fella, Willard Shane. Minds his own business. You ought to be more like him, son. Be better for you.
4: Yes, sir.
2: Shane's got a good horse, too. I always admire a gent who can judge horse flesh.
4: Yes, sir. But this white stallion the rancher was talking about...
2: Doggone your hide! You're always thinking that anything in Split Rock can't be as good as something someplace else. Telegraph, horses, everything.
6: Mr. Dobie, I'm beginning to worry about my son, Tad. Well, land of living.
4: Hello, Ma.
6: Tad Jenkins.
4: Now, Ma, I just went a little bit out of the way.
6: Don't you now, Ma, me, young man. If your father was alive, he'd take care of you proper, and maybe I will myself. Now, you get along. I'm going to talk to you after supper.

0: That town up ahead.
1: Slow up, Tonto. Steady, steady, Silver.
2: Hold on, hold on.
1: The man we're looking for may be here.
0: Maybe. We looked plenty long time.
1: It's a sleepy little village.
0: And this town of Split Rock.
1: Isn't the sort of place a man like Slagle would pick out, is it?
0: No.
1: Still, you never know. Only way to make sure is to ask.
0: They're light and winder.
1: I'll wait for you here, Tonto. You go ahead and see what you can learn.
0: You wear a mask. They think you outlaw, maybe. Tonto go. Come back soon. Get him up, Scout.
3: Shucks, I'm almost a grown man. I didn't wander far off. I just had to see the telegraph.
4: Oh, you're just like your father used to be, Ted. Reckon it's no use blaming you.
3: Oh, it won't happen again, Ma. I promise...
4: Stop right there, Tad Jenkins. No promises.
3: Huh?
4: You'll only be making a promise you won't be able to keep. But after this...
3: Yes, ma'am.
4: Let me know beforehand, will you?
3: Yes, ma'am. Ah, gee, Ma, you're swell. You...
4: What is it, Ted?
3: I hear something.
4: What?
3: A horse. Come into the cabin. Now, be careful, Ma.
4: Land sakes, Ted, you're a caution. Just because you heard some stories about Indians and outlaws, you think...
3: You can't be too careful.
4: Oh, now, nothing ever happens in Split Rock. Go on, answer it.
3: Yes, sir. Yeah, what do you... An Indian.
4: An Indian?
0: You not be afraid. Me friend. Me come in peace.
3: What do you want here?
0: Me look for a man named Slagle. You know him?
4: Why, there's no man by that name in Split Rock.
0: Him bad outlaw. Mask friend say to
3: That's
0: find
3: That's enough. So you got the gall to come here and ask right out for an outlaw, huh? I reckon you're one of them bad Indians.
0: Oh, you make. Put gun down afore
3: you're
0: you...
3: You're the one that's making a mistake.
4: Ted, all he asked
3: And he
4: was...
3: got his answer. There's no Slagle here and there never was. Is that your horse outside, Injun? Then straddle him pronto and vamoose out of here.
0: You not...
4: Ted, careful, he's wearing guns.
0: Me not use gun. Adios. We make camp out in range. Maybe you learn about man named Slagle, you tell us, huh?
3: Get going, Injun.
0: Old scout, old feller. Get him up, scout.
4: Ted, did you ever think you might be in the wrong? He didn't do any harm.
3: Well, supposing he was an Apache.
4: Oh, he looked like a right friendly Injun.
3: There! I knew it!
4: Huh?
3: Did you see that? That Injun was riding a paint, and he met another rider back a ways. The second man had a white horse.
4: Ted, the story you heard in Crawford.
3: Yeah, Ma, about the two outlaws. That was them. That's why the other man didn't come to the door himself, because of his mask. We'd have known right away he was an outlaw. Here, take the gun, Ma.
4: But Ted, where are you going?
3: To tell Mr. Dobie to get a posse after those hombres right this minute.

0: What's that, Chad? Is this a straight story?
1: Straight as a telegraph wire, Mr. Dobie. They left our place, heading north.
0: How long ago?
1: 10 minutes.
0: Keno, Chad. I reckon you wouldn't fool about something like this.
1: No, sir.
0: Well, get on your horse.
1: Yes, sir.
0: We'll rouse Shane and Parsons and all the men we can muster. We'll be on their trail before they get a mile further along.

0: Yeah, it's just as well you didn't try to get the boy's gun, Tonto. His mother might have been hurt.
1: Me leave quick, like him say.
0: In a small town like that, he'd know everyone. You asked about Slagle?
1: Him say no Slagle in Split Rock. Mother say that, too.
0: There's no reason to doubt them. Looks like we followed a tumbleweed trail, Tonto.
1: We waste time.
0: That Slagle is somewhere in this section. I'm almost positive.
1: Maybe so.
0: He was seen with the telegraph crew. Even though that was a week ago, he might still be around.
1: Telegraph? Not close to Split Rock.
0: Then we'd better try the Madre Range.
1: Mountain plenty big. It'd take long time.
0: Well, our job is to smoke him out. We've got to find him, Tonto. He's dangerous.
1: That right.
0: Take us 3 or 4 weeks to cover the mountain slope, but we'll... Tonto, horses.
1: That right. Tonto hear them, too. They come this way.
2: There they are. Halt! Halt, and we'll shoot you down.
1: Kimatabi, that posse. Why them come after us?
0: I don't know, Tonto. We've no quarrel with anyone.
1: That boy in cabin.
0: They think we're outlaws.
1: And what we do?
0: No time to argue with them, Tonto. It's dark and they're nervous. They'll shoot first and talk later.
1: But Kimo,
0: never mind. It's a mistake on their part. But this is no time to tell them so. Gallop, Tonto. We'll leave them far behind.
1: Get them up. Come on, Silver.
2: Get up there, boys. Get up. There they go. They're riding fast.
3: Hey, shoot. Let them have it.
4: Well, it's no use, Mr. Droby. We can't catch up with them. Not now.
3: Yeah, you're right, boy. All right, Jen, slow down. Rain up.
5: Gosh, they're clear out of sight already. They're out of here like antelope.
3: Well, we're rid of them. They won't come back to Split Rock after this.
5: I reckon not. I wish we could have caught them.
3: Yeah?
5: It's too bad Mr. Shane wasn't along with us. He's got a real fast horse. He might have done some good.
3: No, I doubt if his horse could have kept up with those two. Mighty strange, all the same.
5: What is, Mr. Dobie?
3: Shane said nothing to me about taking a trip or anything. And yet he wasn't at his place when the posse called for him. Wonder where he went so sudden.
6: Hey,

0: Now, you listen to me and listen close. As soon as it got dark, I saddled my horse and rode out of Split Rock. I hustled right over here.
1: What's the matter? Did the honest Mr. Willard Shane rob a bank?
0: No, I didn't rob a bank. That's not as humorous as you think, Kinlaw. Because next week there will be something worth robbing in Split Rock. $50,000 in gold dust.
1: $50,000?
0: Yes, Kinlaw.
1: Well, that's fine and dandy. Little sleepy town like that. Will there be any soldiers around?
0: No soldiers.
2: You hear that, gents? Well, we got enough guns to wipe that town out easy. We'll do it. We'll get that gold dust next week, won't we, boys?
0: Hold on. There's one thing more. I rode out here in a hurry to tell you it won't be so easy.
1: Why not?
0: Kinlaw, did you ever hear of the Lone Ranger?
1: Lone Ranger? What's he got to do with this shebang?
0: I don't know, but he's been seen between Split Rock and Caldwell. Him and his Injun partner.
1: Do the people in Split Rock know who he is?
0: No, they don't, but you can't...
1: But nothing. That's all I want to know. They think he's an outlaw, huh?
0: Yes.
1: Keno. And we attack the town. We got enough guns to take care of everything, including the Lone Ranger.
0: Good, Kinlaw. That's what I've been waiting to hear you say. Wipe him out, including the Lone Ranger.
3: The curtain falls on the first act of our Lone Ranger story. Before the next exciting scenes, please permit us to pause for just a few moments.

0: Now to continue our story. A whole week passed without a sign of trouble. True to his word, the Lone Ranger had stayed near Split Rock, camped in the hills. But young Tad Jenkins never came out looking for him.
1: I've got a feeling something's wrong, Tonto. We're going to spend the rest of the night circling around scouting this section. I thought I saw some riders in the hills. They looked as if they were trying to conceal themselves.
2: Stars fade out now. Dawn come pretty soon.
1: Yes. Perhaps I was wrong. Perhaps...
2: Kimasabi, what that?
1: Coming this way. Don't move, Tonto.
2: Plenty horse, plenty rider. Why them ride at night?
1: Quiet, Tonto. That's what we're going to find out.
3: We'll hit the town right at dawn. Take them by surprise, Sammy. They won't have a chance.
2: What he mean? Who not have chance?
1: Figure it out, Tonto. Those men mean to attack the town.
2: Huh?
1: What else could it be? A dawn attack. I don't know why, but there it is.
2: What we do?
1: We'll head for town right now. We'll go in shooting our guns. It's the only way to rouse the town. Then at least they'll be awake when the outlaws strike. Come on, follow me.
2: Get him up, scoundrel!
3: Come on,
4: Ted. Ted, wake up.
5: Ma, what's wrong? What's the shooting for?
4: I don't know, Ted.
5: It's still dark outside. It's not even daybreak yet.
4: It's right down the street.
5: Sounds like trouble. Let me get my boots on. I'll go see.
4: So will I, son.
5: You better be careful, Ma.
4: The whole town will be out there. Must be something important. This is no time to be careful.
5: Well, then hurry up. Whatever it is, we don't want to miss it. Hurry up, Ma.
6: Shooting for?
5: That's Mr. Doby, Ma.
6: I don't believe a word of it.
4: It's beginning to get a little lighter.
5: Listen, Ma.
1: What I say is true. You've got your guns, you may have to use them. There's an outlaw band coming down from the Madras. They'll attack this town any minute.
6: He's low, folks.
4: Who are they, Ted? Can you make them out?
5: I don't know exactly, Ma. There's a paint horse and a white horse, but it's the masked man.
6: What's that? Who's that talking?
5: It's me, Mr. Doby, Tad Jenkins. That hombre and the white horse is this masked outlaw, and the others is Injun Park.
4: Sakes alive, they must be after the gold.
1: Now, hold on, all of you. Tonto and I were after this gold. Would we ride in here shooting off our guns?
6: Well, of course we wouldn't.
1: Besides, we're not outlaws. We're working for the law, not against it. I'm telling you there's going to be an attack on this town any minute. Don't stand around. Get ready for it. Unless you
7: what are we waiting for? These men are outlaws. Let's put them in jail.
1: Hold on. Who said that?
5: Him and the Injun both got guns, Ma. I reckon it wouldn't be easy to do any shooting, no.
1: Who said that? I didn't think you'd answer. Lurking in the crowd, weren't you? It's getting lighter all the time, and I've got you spotted, Mr. Tonto.
2: Tonto see him good.
1: Come out here, or we'll get you ourselves.
7: Stay away from his tail.
1: Damn, Silver! Don't move, Slager.
7: Let go of me. Let go of
6: here. Now, what's all this? You're making a mistake, mister. That man's name is Shea, not Slager.
5: No outlaw can come
1: Keep
5: in and tell
1: from
5: us.
1: Your guns. Tonto, make sure no one makes a move.
2: Tonto, make sure.
4: He's holding six shooters.
1: Now, Mr. Doby, you seem to be the leader here, if there is one. I say this man is an outlaw named Slagle. He's been using the name Shane to hide out in your town. You want proof, read this.
7: And I don't listen to him.
6: Well, go on my hide. This here's a poster asking for the arrest of an outlaw named Slagle. And the picture proves that you're him. Do you deny it?
7: Well,
1: look at his face, Doby.
6: Yeah, mister. He can't deny it. We'll put him in jail all right.
4: Shots. Look there.
5: What in thunder?
7: It's an attack. This masked hombre must be right. Everything he says is so.
8: Come and get him. Come and get him, Kinlaw. Now's your chance.
1: That's where you're wrong, Slagle. These men are ready and they've got guns. All right, Doby, Jenkins, Tonto, everyone. Take cover in the houses and hold them off. Use your guns.
7: All right.
0: Warned ahead of time of the Lone Ranger, the men of Split Rock were ready when the attack came. They poured a withering fire back at the outlaws circling the little town. All day long they held them off. But toward dusk when the shooting slackened, the defenders clustered in Doby's store got worried.
4: We've done all right so far, but what's going to happen when the darkness comes?
9: They got twice as many men as we have.
6: It's just a question of time, mister. Even with you and the Indian, we haven't got a chance.
5: They'll wear us down sooner or later.
2: It's plenty bad.
1: Well, we mustn't give up.
6: All they're after is the 50,000 gold dust. Let him take that and release Shane, Slagle, from the calaboose, and they'll ride off.
1: You can hold out a little while longer.
4: Oh, what's the use, masked man? It'd be different if we was on a regular road. There'd be some people passing by that'd hear the shooting and ride for help.
9: Yes, but Rock is just a lonesome little town.
6: More than once a month anybody comes near us, mister.
5: Gosh, it's too bad the telegraph don't come into town. We could call for help that way.
9: Ah, telegraph.
1: Wait a minute, hold on. What's that, Ted?
5: Well, all I said
1: was... Yes, I know. What made you think of it? Is there a telegraph line anywhere near here?
6: Near nothing. It's 50 miles.
1: 50 miles? Is that all?
6: As well be 200.
1: Just a second, Dobie. 2 miles, huh? What do you think, Toto?
2: Maybe so.
1: There's an army post 100 miles from here. If they could send a force...
6: Gee, Hoshifat, mister, it's no use. Why'd it take 2 days to reach that army post and 2 days more to get back? We can't hold out that long.
1: Won't be necessary to go all the way.
6: Eh?
1: Dobie, you man, listen to me. You gathered everyone into this one building. You can hold out better, can't you?
9: I reckon so, mister. A little longer.
1: Then do it. Do it at once. Toto will help you.
2: And Kemosabe, what you do?
1: I'm leaving, Toto.
0: Swiftly, the townspeople were called to the building. The gray shadows of deepening twilight concealed them as they moved behind the shacks. 15 minutes later, Tonto slipped out of the door. He moved along the wall where the Lone Ranger watched.
2: Kemosabe.
1: Yes, Tonto. Everyone inside. Good. Silver. Here, boy. Steady, boy.
2: Kemosabe. You ride Silver through outlaws.
1: It's the only way. Silver's fast and it's getting darker by the minute.
2: You take plenty chance. Maybe you stop bullet.
1: Yeah, it's the only way, Tonto. Get back in the house. It's up to you, Kemosabe. Don't let them give up.
2: Tonto, try. You come back soon,
1: As soon as I can. Hey, big fella. Ready, Silver.
2: Adios. Adios, Kemosabe.
1: Adios, Tonto. Ready, boy? Ready, Silver?
6: Now!

0: Is he gone, Injun?
1: Him go.
2: He ain't reached him yet. And he'll never get through. Never.
1: You say that again,
3: Tonto. Easy, Injun. You hold your lips, Slager. You'll get a gag in addition to them ropes if you don't.
4: I wonder what the masked man's plan is.
0: I don't know, Tad. Maybe he's going for help. Or
4: shoot! Stopped. Did he make it?
1: Come on, big fella. Him make it. Him get through. You listen.
5: Speeding like a bullet, Silver left the outlaws far behind. Soon the Lone Ranger was riding in the clear, racing across the shadowed prairie.
6: 50 miles to the Madre Mountains. Fetch those legs, Silver. Cover the ground.
5: Like a white flame whipped by the wind, Silver sped on his way. The moon rose, and under the pale stars, the tall man leaned forward in the saddle, his black mask close to the flying mane of the great stallion, his voice urging Silver on.
6: That's it, big fella. There's no horse like you in the West. We're heading up the slopes now, Silver. Faster, Silver, faster.
5: Up the long slopes toward the lifting hills, on through the night. Until finally at a cut between two glistening snow-capped peaks.
6: The telegraph line, steady, Silver. Found my knife. Climb the pole and cut the wire.
5: With Silver on guard below, the Lone Ranger climbed the telegraph pole. A knife gleamed in the night as he cut the wire.
6: I'm wearing gloves. Spark won't be retarded. Touching the wires together, I can send a message. Somebody's bound to hear it. Split Rock needs help. 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

0: It's almost morning, Tano. You reckon we can hold out?
1: Masked friends say fight. We fight.
2: Oh, there's too many of them.
3: Don't be fools. Give up. Give us a gold and I'll see you don't get harmed.
4: Looks hopeless with the masked man gone.
3: Yeah, he's gone. Gone and left you in a lurch. He deserted you.
5: That's where you're wrong, Sligo.
0: Mister, you're back.
6: Hey, Wasabi. Tonto, glad to see you. You bring help.
5: I came back alone, Tonto. But help may be coming. Just hold out and keep...
2: Help may be coming? May? What do you mean?
5: Well, we can't be sure, Mrs. Jenkins. We sent a message. If the message got through, the army will come here. If the message didn't get through, then...
0: Yeah, mister. Then?
5: And I'm afraid we're lost, Ted. But at least we'll go down fighting.
7: Grab your rifles! Here they come again!
8: The attack was beaten off. So was the second attack, and the third, and the following night, three more. Without the Lone Ranger, the defenders would have given up long before, but his flaming spirit sustained their courage.
9: Don't give up. Keep fighting.
10: We're getting mighty low on ammunition, mister.
9: Make every shot count, but keep on fighting. Don't give up.
8: So the fighting went on. Two nights later, just at dusk, the outlaws attacked again. Dobie, sighting through a boarded-up window, pressed his trigger.
4: Bullets. I need some more bullets.
2: That's all the ammunition there is.
4: What's that?
0: We're clean out of bullets.
6: That's right. This time we not stop them.
5: Yes, Tonto. They're coming closer. Well, we put up a good fight.
4: Listen, at least... mister, am I hearing things?
0: It's a bugle. That's what, a bugle.
5: Yes, Ted, it's the army.
2: We're safe.
5: The army at last. Listen to them. Those outlaws haven't got a chance.

0: Lone Ranger was right. The army column swept down on the outlaws. In a few minutes, they were prisoners. And 15 minutes later, the army captain was inside the store talking to Dobie and the others.
1: I reckon we got here just in time, Mr. Dobie.
2: You sure did, Captain. I never heard so welcome a sound as that army bugle.
1: We got them all, and we'll take Slagle along also. Was it you that sent the message to us by telegraph?
3: Telegraph? Hey, Captain, is that how they did it?
1: Yes, son. Didn't you know?
3: You mean a masked man rode out and cut the wire and sent a message that way?
1: That's it.
2: Well, I'll be doggone. Ted, I take back all I said about the telegraph. It's a wonderful invention. Well, it saved our lives.
4: Yes, sir.
3: But, say, I wonder who that masked man is.
1: The masked man is gone?
3: Yes, sir, Captain. Him and the engine rode away as soon as the shooting was over. Didn't even wait for thanks.
1: He never does, son.
2: He never... Captain, from the way you speak, you know who that man is, don't you?
1: I certainly do, Mr. Dobie. That must have been the Lone Ranger.
3: The Lone Ranger? Hey, gosh, did you hear that, Ma? We met the Lone Ranger himself. Gosh!

0: The story you have just heard is a copyrighted feature of the Lone Ranger Incorporated.
1: Is that proper farmhouse cheddar?
2: No, I don't think so.
1: What about that?
2: No. It's quite nice, though.
1: Is it? Do you think I might try a piece? I'll have 2 ounces, please.
3: Jacob's, the cream of cream crackers.
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5: Kellogg's, the greatest name in cereals, presents
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7: Hiya, folks. Hold on to your hats and gallop along with Guy Madison as Wild Bill Hickok and his pal Jingles, which is me, Andy Devine. We got another rootin' tootin' Wild Bill Hickok adventure story brought to you by Kellogg's Pep Wheat Flakes, the whole wheat cereal that's Melba toasted for richer flavor, extra crispness.
5: Today, Kellogg's Pep Wheat Flakes, that Melba toasted whole wheat cereal, brings you Wild Bill Hickok, transcribed in Hollywood and starring Guy Madison as Wild Bill and Andy Devine as his pal Jingles. In just 30 seconds, you'll hear the exciting story, The Fabulous Wind Wagon. Today is the day, boys and girls. Today's the day. Today is the last time we can tell you how you can win one of the 1,000 brand-new, sleek-looking, sweet-riding, lightweight Monarch bikes in the Kellogg's Pep Bike Contest. These bikes have all the features you want. But if you want to win one of these bikes, you'll have to get your entries in soon because this contest closes June 15th. So be sure to listen later in the show when we tell you how you can win one of these Monarch bikes. When United States Marshal Wild Bill Hickok would turn his big deputy Jingles loose for 5 minutes, Jingles turned to his favorite hobby, inventing. And every time he did, it led to more wild and dangerous adventure for the two saddle partners. One gun-thundering episode with mile-a-minute action followed Jingles' invention of the Fabulous Wind Wagon.

0: Oh, my God. Well, howdy, Bill.
1: Morning, Jingles. I figured I'd find you here.
0: Sure, Bill. I was here early. Going to finish my invention today.
1: What's it going to be this time, partner?
0: A wind wagon. Can't you tell?
1: Where'd you get that idea?
0: Well, back in 53, there was a sailor named Thomas built one. I've been reading about it.
1: Did it work?
0: Sure it did, but this one's better. He used a sail for his, but I got a brand new idea. See? I'm using the windmill.
1: And the windmill runs the wagon.
0: Sure, all I need now is a set of gears to put right in here, and Hamp Lester just brought them over from the general store.
2: Hey, Blaster Jingles, come and give me a hand with these things. They're heavy, and I ain't no pack mule.
0: That's Hamp with the gears. I'm coming, Hamp!
2: Yeah, about time. If I'd have known how heavy they'd get, you'd have bought them FOB my store porch.
0: Well, now you just coming to help me set them here in the wagon.
2: Yeah, might as well. Gotta see what's going on around here. Don't want nobody putting nothing over on me. Howdy, Hickok.
1: Howdy, Amp.
2: You gonna expect to drill for water with this contraption, Jingles?
0: What? No, I'm gonna ride in it.
2: Ride in it? You hear that, Hickok?
1: I heard him, Hamp. I'm going to ride with him.
0: Yeah.
2: I'll be dogged. Well, guess I'll drop by the coroner's and tell him to get out the big table. He'll be a-needing it for you and Jingles.
0: Hot ziggity, Bill. She's just about ready for the tryout. Now, just let me get the wagon tongue bent back here over the wagon. And
1: what's that for, Jingle?
0: That's the way I guide it, just like a rudder on a riverboat, but it's in front. Okay, Bill, get that rock out from under the wheel and climb in.
1: Something tells me I'm going to regret this.
0: All set for the big ride, Bill?
1: Yep, I'm ready for anything, partner. When do we start?
0: Well, when the wind gets strong enough to turn that windmill.
1: We could wait all day.
0: Oh, no, it's almost doing it now. Almost, maybe you better just give it a little push, huh, Bill?
1: Yeah, I think I'd better.
0: That's it, Bill. It's moving now. Jump in quick.
1: This is a steep hill, Jingles. I hope you've got this.